0: The impact of a meal goes well beyond feeding our bodies. 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
0: And Alex.
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8: With book and pipe. From the writings of the world's most famous authors, here is the man with book and pipe, bringing you masterpieces of literature, stories of mystery, romance, adventure.
9: Good evening, ladies and gentlemen. This is the man with the book and pipe. No illness is more fatal than a troubled conscience. They say murder will out. Truth cannot be hidden long. Such was the case in the story we present this evening, Edgar Allan Poe's Telltale Heart.
10: It's true. Very, very dreadfully nervous I had been in them, but why do you say I'm mad? The disease had sharpened my senses, not dulled them, not destroyed them. Above all, the sense of hearing was acute. I heard all things in heaven and earth. I heard all things in hell. I do not know how the idea first entered my mind, but once conceived, it haunted me day and night. Object there was none, passion there was none. I loved the old man. He had never wronged me, and for his gold I had no desire. I think it was his eye. Yes, that was it. One of his eyes resembled that of a vulture, a pale blue eye with a film over it. Whenever it fell upon me, my blood ran cold, and so, by degrees, very, very gradually, I made up my mind to take the life of the old man and thus rid myself of the eye forever. But this is the point. You fancy me mad, madman, know nothing. Oh, but you should have seen me. You should have seen how wisely I proceeded, with what caution, with what foresight, with what dissimulation I went to work. I was never kinder to the old man than during the whole week before I killed him. I waited on him hand and foot until my being constantly near him was a thing he looked forward to. And every night, just at midnight, I turned the knob on his door and opened it oh so gently. And then, When I had made an opening sufficient for my head, I put it in the dark lantern and closed so that no light shone out, and thrust in my head. And then, when my head was well into the room, I undid the lantern cautiously. I undid it just so much that a single thin ray, like the thread of a spider, fell full upon the vulture eye. And this I did for 7 long nights. Every night, just at midnight. But I found the eye always closed, and so it was impossible for me to do the work, for it was not the old man who vexed me, but his evil eye. And every morning when day broke, I went boldly into the chamber and spoke courageously to him, calling him by name in a hearty tone and inquiring how he passed the night. So, you see, he would have been a very profound old man indeed to suspect that every night, just at midnight, I looked in upon him while he slept. Upon the 8th night, I was more than usually cautious in opening the door. Never before had I felt the extent of my own powers, of my sagacity, to think that there I was, opening the door little by little, and he not even could dream of my secret deeds or thoughts. I merely chuckled at the idea, and perhaps he heard me, for he moved suddenly on the bed. I did not move back, but the room was dark, and he could see nothing of the opening of the door. I was just about to open the lantern when my finger slipped on the tin fastening, and the old man sprang up in bed, crying out, "Who's there?" I did not move. I kept quite still and said nothing. And presently, I heard a slight groan, and I knew it was a groan of mortal agony. It was not a groan of pain or grief, oh no. It was a low, stifled sound that arises from the bottom of the soul when overcharged with awe. I knew the sound well. Many a night, just at midnight, it had welled up in mine own bosom, deepening with its dreadful echoes the terrors that distracted me. I say I knew it well. I knew what the old man felt, and pitied him, although I chuckled at heart. I knew that he had been lying awake ever since the first light noise. His fears had ever been since growing upon him. He had been trying to fancy them causeless, but could not. He had been saying to himself, "It is nothing but the wind in the chimney. It is only a mouse that has crossed the floor." Oh, yes, he had been trying to comfort himself with these suppositions, but he found it all in vain. All in vain, because death, in approaching him, had stalked with his black shadow before him and enveloped the victim. And it was the mournful influence of that unperceived shadow that caused him to feel, although he neither saw nor heard, to feel my presence in the room. When I had waited a long time, I resolved to open a very, very little crevice in the lantern, and so I opened it, until a single thin ray fell full upon the vulture eye. It was wide, wide open, and I grew furious as I gazed upon it. I saw it with the perfect distinctness, all a dull blue, with a hideous veil over it that chilled the very marrows of my bones. And now have I not said that what you mistake for madness is but over-acuteness of the senses? Now, I say, now, there came to my ears a low, dull, quick sound, such as a watch makes when enveloped in cotton. And I knew that sound well, too. It was the beating of the old man's heart. It increased my fury as a drum stimulates a soldier into courage. I scarcely breathed. I held the lantern motionless. I tried how steadily I could to maintain the ray upon the vulture eye. And meantime, the hellish tattoo increased. It grew quicker, quicker, louder, louder, quicker, quicker, louder, louder, quicker, quicker, louder, louder, every instant, so that now, at the dead hour of night, so strange a noise as this excited me to uncontrollable terror. And yet, for some minutes longer, I stood still, but the beating grew quicker, quicker, louder, louder, quicker, quicker, louder, louder, quicker, quicker, until I thought the heart must burst. And now, a new anxiety seized me. The sound would be overheard by a neighbor. And the old man's hour had come. I closed the lantern
9: and set it down and walked slowly, slowly, slowly, and then up! He shrieked once, and once only. In an instant, I dragged him to the floor and placed the heavy bed over him. But for many minutes, the heart beat on with a muffled sound. At length, it ceased. The old man was dead. Stone dead. His eye would trouble me no more. Now, if you still think me mad, you will think it no longer when I describe the wise precautions I took for the concealment of the body. The night waned, and I worked hastily in silence. First of all, I dismembered the corpse. I cut off the head and the arms and the legs, and I then took up three of the planks of the chamber and placed all between the scantlings. I then replaced the board so cleverly, so cunningly, that no human eye, not even his, could have detected anything wrong. When I had made an end to these labors, it was 4 o'clock. And as the bell sounded the hour, there came a knock at the door. I went to open it with a light heart, for what had I to fear? And there entered there 3 men, who introduced themselves with perfect suavity as officers of the police. A shriek had been heard by a neighbor during the night. Suspicion of foul play had been lodged at the police office, and they, the officers, had been assigned to make a search of the place. I bade the gentleman welcome, for what had I to fear? The shriek, I said, was my own in a dream. The old man I mentioned was absent in the country. I took the visitors all over the house. I bade them search. Search well. I led them at length to his chamber. And in the enthusiasm of my confidence, I bade them to rest here from their fatigue, while I myself, in the wild audacity of my perfect triumph, placed mine own seat upon the very spot which reposed the body of the victim. The officers were satisfied. My manner had convinced them I was singularly at ease. They sat long and chatted familiar things, but ere long I felt myself getting pale and wished them gone. My head ached, and I fancied a ringing in my ears, but they sat and still chatted. The ringing became more distinct and continued and became more distinct. I talked more freely to get rid of the feeling, but it continued until at length I found the noise was not within my ears. It was a low, dull, quick sound, much as sound that a watch made.

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1: These hypocritical smiles no longer. I felt that I must scream or die. And now, again, quicker, quicker, louder, louder, quicker, quicker, louder, louder, quicker, quicker, louder, louder. Until villains, I cried, dissemble no more. I admit the deed. Tear up the planks. Here. Here. It is the beating of his hideous heart.

This is the man with book and pipe once more, ladies and gentlemen, inviting you to listen in next Wednesday at the same time, when we will bring you the story of a piece of string only 3 inches long that brought about the untimely end of a man. A piece of string by the French writer Guy de Maupassant.

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1: Light up a Lucky Strike, friends, and enjoy the smoother, milder smoking that only Lucky's fine tobacco can give you. From first puff to last, there's never a rough puff in a Lucky. For you see, LSMFT, Lucky Strike, means fine tobacco. And in a cigarette, it's the tobacco that counts. That's why at market after market, the makers of Lucky Strike consistently select and buy fine, light, naturally mild tobacco that guarantees more real deep-down smoking enjoyment for you. Puff after puff, with never a rough puff.
0: And remember that the tobacco experts, men born and bred in the business, choose Lucky's for their own personal smoking enjoyment. Yes, a recent survey shows more of these experts, auctioneers, buyers, and warehousemen, smoke Lucky Strike regularly than the next two leading brands combined.
1: So take a tip from the experts and smoke that smoke of fine tobacco, Lucky Strike. Every puff of the way, you'll get more real deep-down smoking enjoyment with never a rough puff. Yes, you'll enjoy a smoother, milder, truly finer cigarette. Lucky Strike.
2: The Lucky Strike Program, starring Jack Benny with Mary Livingston, Phil Harris, Rochester, Dennis Day, and yours truly, Don Wilson.

0: Ladies and gentlemen, in a few hours, Jack Benny and his entire troupe leave for New York to start off the campaign for the National Heart Fund. So now, let's go out to Jack Benny's house in Beverly Hills.
1: Well, Rochester, it won't be long before we're all packed and on our way to New York.
2: Yeah, that lovely suburb of Harlem.
1: Hey, Roch, did you cancel the newspaper and leave a note for the milkman?
2: I haven't had time, boss. I've been answering the phone all morning.
1: The phone?
2: Uh-huh. Luella Parsons, George Fisher, Sheila Graham, Hedda Hopper, they all called.
1: You know, Rochester, when you're a big star like I am, you can't make a move without the columnists knowing about it.
2: I don't know, boss. They sure were surprised when I told them you were leaving for New York.
1: Surprised? Why?
2: They didn't know you were back from Europe.
1: Well, that I can't understand at all. Rochester, if those columnists didn't know I was back from Europe, why did they call the house?
2: To verify a rumor.

0: What rumor?
1: They heard you were switching to CBS.
0: What?
1: But yesterday, Erskine Johnson scooped them all.
0: He did?
1: Yeah, he found out you were the walking man.
0: Look at Roger, that was 3 years ago.
1: Well, you know how it is, boss. When you're a big star, you can't make a move without everybody knowing about it.
0: I guess so. Well, Rochester, have you got all my things packed?
1: Uh-huh. You know, boss, it's great to be a radio star. You get to travel a lot and see so many different places.
0: Well, I do get around a lot, but nobody travels as much as Bob Hope. He's the only man I know who keeps a change of underwear in his wallet. He has to unzip and then unbutton to get to a dollar bill. Not only that...
1: Boss, you haven't got time for a routine.
0: That's right. Now, Rochester, don't forget to write a note to the milkman telling him we'll be gone for a couple of weeks.
1: Yes, sir. By the way, the man from the pet shop called about the parrot. He said the lowest he can keep her for is 75 cents a day. Shall I take Polly over to him?
0: No, no. I already took Polly to another place. She'll be well fed and cared for.
1: Good, good.
0: Now, put this in the desk and be sure it doesn't get lost. When we get home, we'll need it to get Polly back.
1: Boss, a pawn ticket.
0: She'll be fed and well cared for. That's the law. You know. And Rochester, put this $2 in the same envelope with the pawn ticket.
1: $2? Is that all the pawnbroker gave me for Polly?
0: I would have got more if she kept her mouth shut. Stupid parrot. Now, Rochester, write that note to the... I'll get it. Hello?
2: Hiya, Jackson. You all set to bounce down at the station to make with that choo-choo to the big town? This is Phil.
0: Oh, I'm so glad you told me. You know, when I picked up the phone and a voice said, "Hiya, Jackson, are you all set to bounce down to the station and make with the choo-choo to the big town?" I was sure it was Anthony Eden. Phil, are you packed?
2: Yes, sir. I'm taking 3 trunks, 4 handbags, and 5 valises, and they're all full.
0: How come you're taking so many clothes?
2: Clothes? Holy smoke, I knew I forgot something.
0: Oh, for heaven's sake. Phil, you're the only guy I know whose luggage has labels inside and out. Why take all that liquor to New York?
2: They're short of water. Oh, gotta have something to bathe in.
0: Well, Phil, if you're gonna bathe in it, I wish you'd take champagne. I can't think of anything more exciting than Phil Harris sitting in a bathtub surrounded by millions of dancing bubbles. Gad, what an idea for a calendar.
2: Yeah.
0: Well, Phil, I haven't got much time. What'd you call for?
2: I want to ask you, Jackson, is it all right if I take Sammy, my drummer, along?
0: Sammy, your drummer? Well, what do you want to take him to New York for?
2: Well, he's been corresponding with a girl there, and he'd like to get married.
0: Oh, childhood sweetheart?
2: No, they met through a Lonely Hearts Club.
0: Oh.
2: He sent her a picture of Clark Gable, she sent him a picture of Lady Ashley, and it was love at first sight.
0: Gee, that's sweet. But, Phil, when they meet each other, won't they be disappointed?
2: What do you mean?
0: Well, I don't know what the girl looks like, but Sammy, your drummer, certainly doesn't look like Clark Gable.
2: Oh, I don't know, Jackson. Paint a little hair on his head, put a mustache on him, and you can't tell the difference.
0: You mean between him and Gable?
2: No, between him and the girl.
0: Well, that's what I thought. Well, Phil, if Sammy wants to go to New York to get married, you can take him with you.
2: Bless you, Cupid.
0: All right, all right. Now, when you get on the train, see that all of your...
2: Wait a minute, Jackson, wait a minute. Hey, you, can't you hear the buzzer? Go answer the door. Now, what were you saying, Jackson?
0: Phil, who are you talking to?
2: Alice. Now, what were you talking about?
0: Wait a minute.
2: Huh?
0: Phil... Phil, does Alice let you talk to her like that?
2: Jackson, as long as I talk to her, she's happy.
0: Well, now I've heard everything.
2: So long, Jackson.
0: Goodbye, beautiful. Well, there is the biggest ham I've ever known in my life. If he was half as good as he thinks he is, he'd be twice as good as he is. Now, Rochester, we...
1: What kind
0: of a joke was that I just said? I've got one lousy joke, and that's no good. Now, Rochester, we better start with...
1: Say, boss, what? While you're on the phone, Mr. Wilson and the Sportsman Quartet came in.
0: Oh, hello, Don.
3: Hello, Jack.
0: Hiya, boys. Say, Don, are you all packed and ready to go?
3: I sure am.
0: Well, it won't be long before we... Don, what have you got under your coat?
3: Oh, it's nothing, Jack.
0: But, Don, I see a little bulge around your waist. Now, open your coat.
3: Well, all right.
0: Well, what do you know? A trunk. See, I remember their ad. Oshkosh luggage, curved to fit your stomach. Don, how come you stopped by here? If you got any spare time, you should be working on a commercial for New York.
3: Well, that's why we dropped in, Jack. We've got a terrific idea for a commercial.
0: For New York?
3: Yeah, get this. Take it, boys.

0: couple of fellas,
1: They ain't got there.
0: Ain't got there.
1: Y is for the why. It doesn't rain.
0: Wait a minute. Hold it. Wait a minute, fellas. Hold it. Who wrote that? Nick Kenny? For heaven's sake, Don, that isn't what I had in mind at all. After all, we're going to New York, a hustling, bustling city. Let's have something fast and peppy.
2: Well, what would you suggest, Jack?
0: There's so many things to sing about in New York. Broadway, Times Square, 42nd Street.
2: Well, we've got one on that. Okay, boys, take it.

0: That was wonderful, John. What? That's exactly what I want. Now, that'll be just fine.
1: All right, Jack. See you on the train. Come on, fellas.
0: Don, you dropped your trunk.
2: Oh, yes.
0: Gee, it is curved.
1: Well, so long, Jack.
0: So long, Don. Now, Rochester, send for a cab. I'm going to pick Miss Livingston up on the way to the station. I know Phil is packed and Don is, but Dennis, I always have to worry about that kid. I wonder if he's finished packing yet.
3: Oh, Mother, Mother, will you come in here, please?
4: In a minute. Oh, just think. My son is preparing to go to New York. In a short time, he'll be 3,000 miles away from me. I don't want him to know how I feel. I better wipe this smile off of my face.
3: Mother! Coming!
4: Now, Dennis, when you get on the train, the first thing you... Dennis, why are you lying up there on the mantelpiece?
3: I'm practicing how to sleep in an upper berth.
4: Upper berth?
3: Well, Mother, if it's good enough for Mr. Benny, it's good enough for me.
4: Mr. Benny sleeps in an upper berth?
3: The same one.
4: No!
3: Yeah, the last time I shared one with him, I couldn't get any sleep at all. All night long, it was talk, talk, talk, talk, talk, talk.
4: Mr. Benny?
3: No, his parrot.
4: His parrot? No wonder you were annoyed with all that talk.
3: In Kansas City, I woke up with an egg in my hair.
4: What a man. Imagine you and Mr. Benny in a parrot in an upper berth.
3: Oh, it was worse when he had his polar bear.
4: Oh, Dennis, if Colgate would only start paying you, you could quit that gray-headed old schnook.
3: No, Mother, I'd never quit Mr. Benny. He made me what I am today.
4: Dennis, let me ask you something. What are you today?
3: I'm a very popular tenor. That's what I am.
4: Well, if you're so popular, why are they making Phil Regan minister to Ireland?
3: Because his mother came from there.
4: Quiet. Now, Dennis, do you know what song you're going to sing for the New York show?
3: Yeah, and I'll rehearse it tonight on the train when I'm in the upper berth.
4: How can you rehearse in an upper berth?
3: The orchestra's in the lower.
4: Oh, well, I want to hear the song now, so sing it.
3: Okay, Mom.

0: That was very nice, Dennis. And when you're in New York, don't forget...
1: Oh, I'll get it, Mother. Hello?
2: Oh, hello, Dennis. Are you all packed and ready to leave?
1: Yes, Mr. Benny.
2: Good. I'll see you on the train. Goodbye.
1: Goodbye. Oh, Mr. Benny.
2: What?
1: If you bring the parrot, cut her nails. They scratch.
2: Look, I'm not bringing the parrot.
1: Then cut yours.
2: I will. Goodbye. Rochester.
3: Boss, the cab is waiting out front.
2: Oh, well then, Rochester, you take care of the luggage. I'm going to take the cab and pick up Miss Livingston. Well, Mary, we're almost to the station. In no time at all, we'll be New York bound.
4: Yeah. Say, Jack, I'm going to live at the Sherry Netherlands. Where are you going to stay in New York?
2: The usual place, the Acme Plaza Hotel.
4: Oh, Jack, not that awful joint.
2: Oh, it isn't so bad, Mary, now that they've put in a heating system.
4: Some heating system. You step into the lobby and the clerk hits you in the face with a hot towel.
2: Mary, that towel comes from the Waldorf Astoria, and that's class. Sister. Say, Mary, when we get to New York, are you going over to visit your folks?
4: Oh, I sure am. As a matter of fact, I received a letter from them this morning.
2: Your mother and father? Well, what do the Ichabod and Mr. Toad of Plainfield have to say?
4: I've got the letter right here in my purse.
2: You got a cold, too.
4: Here it is.
2: Go ahead and read it.
4: Okay. My darling daughter, Mary, I would like to make this letter a lot more personal, but your father's leaning over my shoulder. I would tell him to go away, but this is a cold night, and it feels good when he breathes down the back of my neck.
2: Why does he try a hot towel from the Waldorf Astoria?
4: Too bad I didn't think about writing this letter New Year's Eve. On that night, your father's breath could have kept me warm and given me a Tony at the same time.
2: You sound a little like Andy Devine. Right? I just want to show George I'm working good tonight.
4: Mary, dear, isn't it a shame that you're coming east on the same day your Uncle Lou has to leave on a trip? If your trains pass and you wave at him and two hands wave back, one belongs to the deputy sheriff.
2: Oh, in again, huh?
4: This time, your Uncle Lou was innocent.
2: Oh, sure.
4: It seems that last Tuesday at midnight, he broke into the First National Bank.
2: He's innocent.
4: As he stood there in front of the vault with a blowtorch in one hand and a bottle of nitroglycerin in the other, two policemen grabbed him. They wouldn't believe he was making a deposit.
2: Oh, that's a tough break for the kid.
4: When they brought him to court, your uncle pleaded his own case and was acquitted of the charges.
2: Uh-huh.
4: However, they gave him 10 years because during the trial, he had his car parked in front of a fire hydrant.
2: If he'd have gone on a bicycle, he'd be a free man today.
4: But, Mary, I want you to know that when your uncle arrives in Alcatraz, he won't be an ordinary prisoner. They've given him an unlisted number.
2: So much for Uncle Louie.
4: So much for... Jack, stop reading over my shoulder.
2: Oh, I thought I saw something about your sister, Babe.
4: Oh, yes, here it is. I'll read it to you. Mary, here's the most exciting news of all. Your sister, Babe, is going to get married to some drummer named Sammy.
2: No.
4: I don't know how Babe met him, but she insists on me calling her Lady Ashley.
2: Well, I'll be darned. Is that all, Mary?
4: Yes.
2: Well, we'll be at the station pretty soon.
4: Jack, how much does it... Oh, never mind.
2: What is it, Mary?
4: No, never mind.
2: You were going to ask me something. What is it?
4: Well, how much does it cost to ride in a taxi from Beverly Hills to the Union Station?
2: Now, isn't that funny? I was curious, too, so I checked with the company, and it costs $1.85.
4: $1.85?
2: Yes, they even itemized it for me. See, in order to operate a cab over that distance, they figure it this way. Gas, 32 cents. Oil, 6 cents. Wear and tear on tires, 9 cents. General repairs, 12 cents. Insurance, 29 cents. Leaving a total of 97 cents, which goes to the man behind the wheel.
4: I wondered why you were driving.
2: Yeah. Hey, cabbie, how do you like the way I... Isn't that cute, Mary? He's fast asleep on the back seat. Cabbie, wake up. We'll soon be at the Union Station. Well, Mary, here we are at the main entrance. First thing I'll do is check my bag, and then I'll...
4: Jack, what'd you stop for?
2: Mary, as much as I like to travel, I just hate to walk into this station. Everybody who works in there drives me crazy. That train announcer, the man behind the magazine counter, the ticket agent, everybody.
4: Well, Jack, nobody else seems to have any trouble. It could be your fault.
2: How can it be my fault? I never do anything but ask some straight questions.
4: Well, let's go in and get it over with.
2: All right.
4: Well, go on, Jack. Go validate the tickets.
2: Okay, okay. Don't push me. Well, here's the ticket window. Oh, mister.
5: May I help you, sir?
2: Now, wait a minute. All I said... Huh?
5: I said, may I help you, sir?
2: Yes. Yeah, I'd like to have you validate my ticket.
5: Why, certainly. There you are, sir, and may you have a very pleasant trip.
2: Thank you. By the way, where's the other fellow who used to validate the tickets here?
5: Mr. Nelson, he isn't here anymore.
2: You see, Mary, he's not here anymore, so it wasn't my fault at all.
4: I guess not, Jack.
6: Attention, please. The super chief for Albuquerque, Kansas City, Chicago, and New York, now loading on track 7.
2: Hey, that train announcer wasn't silly at all, was he?
5: Something wrong, sir?
2: No. I was just thinking, that train announcer... He's new, isn't he?
5: Yes, he is. The other fellow isn't here anymore.
2: Well, good. You know, Mary, this is the first time I've ever enjoyed going through this Union Station.
6: Attention, please. The super chief now departing. All aboard.
4: We better hurry, Jack. That's our train.
2: Right behind you, Mary. Well, Mary, we're on our way to New York. Rochester's on the train, and I hope the whole...
7: Hiya, Jackson.
2: Oh, hello, Phil.
1: Hello, Mary.
4: Hello, Dennis. Did you see Don?
7: Here I am.
2: Well, we're all on.
7: And, Jackson, I want to thank you for letting me take Sammy along. He's on the train, too.
2: Good.
4: You know, Jack, this is the first time we've ever started on a trip with you being so happy.
2: Well, why shouldn't I be? For once, I got on the train without running into a lot of crazy people. I got a nice compartment here, too.
1: Hey, look, we're pulling into Pasadena.
2: That's right, kid. We stop here for 10 minutes.
7: Hey, Jackson, how about a game of gin?
2: Okay, Phil, get out the cards.
4: Jack, while we're stopping here, I'm going to step off and get a magazine.
2: Mary, you stay here. I'll get one for you. Phil, deal the cards. I'll be back in a minute. Yadda-dee-da-dum, da-dum, da-dum, da-dum. Gee, they got a nice station here in Pasadena. Let's see, where's the entrance? Oh, here it is. Let me see. Where's the magazine counter? Oh, there it is, over there. Yadda-dee-da-dum, da-dee-da-dum, da-dee-dum, dee-da-da-dum. Oh, mister.
7: Yeah! Oh, no.
6: Train leaving on track 5 for Anaheim, Hazel, Santa, come on down.
7: Not him, too. Look, Blue Eyes, you want a magazine or don't you?
2: Well, certainly. That's why I got...
6: leaving on track 3 for all points south in Tennessee. Well, shut my mouth, the magnolia tree.
2: Oh, for heaven's sake.
7: Now calm down and tell me which magazine you want.
2: I'll take this one right here, Coronet.
7: Put on your glasses. That's a phone book.
2: A phone book?
7: If a man answers, hang up.
2: Look, if you don't stop being so crazy, I'll report you.
7: Crazy? Me?
2: If you're not, why have you got that flower stuck in your ear?
7: Oh, is that still there?
2: What?
7: I was afloat in the Rose Parade.
2: Look, mister, I don't understand you at all. Do you enjoy aggravating me?
7: Ooh, do I?
2: Well, I've had enough. Give me a magazine, any magazine. My train leaves in 5 minutes.
7: Good. I couldn't stand you any longer.
2: Oh, nuts.
6: Train now leaving on track 8 through Illinois to New York State. South Pacific and Kiss Me Kate.
2: Sammy, get back on the train. And that's what I better do, too.
8: Hey, Jackson, you better hurry up. We're pulling out of here soon.
2: Coming, coming. If I didn't have so much trouble here, I'd have been there soon.
7: Hey, Bud. Bud.
2: Uh-huh?
7: Come here a minute.
2: Look, look, I'm in a hurry.
7: Where you going?
2: New York.
7: What train are you taking?
2: The Super Chief.
7: Uh-uh.
2: What?
7: Take the El Capitan.
2: But I got my tickets on the Super Chief.
7: The El Capitan will beat it into Kansas City by 3 lengths.
2: The El Capitan?
7: Get a load of that position. It's on the rail.
2: What?
7: And look at the breeding. It's by Santa Fe out of Los Angeles.
2: Gee, maybe I
4: could. Jack, you better hurry.
2: Okay, Mary. I'm sorry, Mr. Brown. I'm not taking the El Capitan. I'm going to stay on the Super Chief.
7: Well, okay, if you want to take a chance on a sleeper.
2: You're darn right I do.
8: Boss! Boss! Boss! Hurry!
2: Coming, Rochester, coming.
4: Jack, hurry! Faster!
2: Don't worry, Mary, I'll make it. There, I'm on.
9: Oh, Mr. Nelson.
10: Yeah?
9: He's on the train.
10: So he is. Are you all packed?
9: Uh-huh.
10: Well, then let's hurry and get to the airport. Ooh, will he be surprised when we greet him in New York?
9: Oh, will he?
11: Jack will be back in just a moment, but first...
12: 60 bald diamond,
11: LSMFT, LSMFT.
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0: When it comes to the weekend, you want to cut loose and celebrate? We got the soundtrack for that. Hi, this is Dex. Timeless Oldies Variety Show, and it's heard on the weekend with laughs and games and stuff. 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
17: To your hats, because here comes another rootin' tootin' Wild Bill Hickok adventure, starring Guy Madison as Wild Bill and Andy Devine as his pal Jingle. We'll hear the exciting story, Big Welcome at Shady Rest, right after this message.
18: Danger waited behind every rock and tree for those who rode the law trail in the early days of the Old West. The most famous pair of lawmen to face that danger were United States Marshal Wild Bill Hickok and his deputy Jingles. And one of the most dangerous situations they ever faced came when Blazing Six Guns gave them a big welcome at Shady Rest.
19: Bill, if we don't come to a town right soon, I'm just going to crawl up behind one of them big rocks and give up the ghost.
20: Well, perk up, Jingles, and read that sign at the side of the road. Oh, Buckshot.
19: Oh, Joker, huh? What sign, Bill?
20: Right there.
19: Oh, yeah, sure. Says, Shady Rest, 3 miles. Well, now that's fine. What's that skull and crossbones doing painted on that sign?
20: That generally means poison, Barner. It might mean the town is poisoned to strangers.
19: Well, I don't care. I'm tired and hungry, and I got to find the blacksmith for Joker. He's going to go lame on me. Come on, let's go, Joker. Up.
20: Ah. All right, Jingles, but we could be asking for trouble.
19: Well, that ain't going to stop me. Just let anybody try giving me one.
20: Hold it, Barner. Hold it.
19: Bill, those shots were meant for us.
20: Sure looks that way, Jingles. Here comes a gent with a rifle pointed right for your brisket.
21: Oh. Ain't you headed down the wrong road, strangers?
19: No, we ain't. What call you got to go shooting at
20: easy,
19: us?
20: Easy, Jingles,
19: well,
20: easy.
19: I don't like people.
20: How do you figure we're on the wrong road, mister?
21: Strangers ain't welcome in Shady Rest. There's a trail yonder that leads around the town. My advice to you is to take it.
19: No, now you're giving advice, huh?
21: Yeah, big boy, and if you know what's good for the both of you, you'll heed that advice pronto.
20: And if we don't?
21: If you don't, the buzzards will be circling your carcasses for sundown. Now turn them horses and get going.
20: Not so fast, mister. You make me right curious when you talk about a town that doesn't welcome strangers.
19: Yeah, me too, and besides, I want a bath in good hot water.
20: So I guess we'll ride right on into Shady Rest.
21: Oh, no, you don't. This is the end of the road for you.
19: Bill! Now, let me give you a little advice, you big-jawed salamander. Don't never try to draw a bead on Wild Bill Hickok again.
21: Wild Bill Hickok?
19: That's what I said, and I'm Jingle.
21: Wild Bill? Hey, get around here. Oh, now, get that. Yeah.
19: Look at him go. I reckon he went back to town to prepare a welcome for us.
20: I wouldn't be surprised, Jingle. Let's go. Up, Buckshot.
19: Well, I hope they'll have a kettle of hot water on the stove at the barber shop.
20: They'll more likely have hot lead set up for a welcome from the looks of things.
19: Hot lead? Oh, Bill, maybe we're making a mistake riding into Shady Rest after all, huh?
20: Oh, Buckshot. Oh, boy.
19: Oh, Joker. Ain't this a fine, peaceful little town?
20: Maybe that's why they call it Shady Rest.
19: And it must have been named by a drifter. Bill, nobody who'd live here 2 minutes could call it that.
20: Yes, you're right.
19: Ain't no shade and there ain't no rest. Except maybe for a man that's slow on the draw. I never heard so much just... Uh-oh, Bill. Oh. Ain't it mighty quiet all of a sudden?
20: It sure is, partner. Looks like they spotted us.
19: Yeah, and I don't like the way the hair's standing up on the back of my neck. I wonder who the law is around here.
22: Did I hear you ask about who's the law in Shady Rest?
19: Huh? Yeah, I did.
22: Well, I'm the law.
19: Yeah, well...
22: Got any questions?
19: But what's your name?
22: Sheriff Hawkins. Spade Hawkins. I'm the coroner around here, too. I
0: bury them that quits breathing. Keeps me right busy.
19: It does, huh?
0: Yeah. Most of them dies from lead poisoning. Most always, they just happen to be strangers.

0: Today's Wild Bill Hickok story continues in just 1 minute. Wild Bill Hickok and Jingles were beginning to get the idea that strangers were not welcome in Shady Rest, but as yet they didn't know why. The reason, they were soon to discover, was sitting in a plush-lined office across the street in the person of Big Annie.
1: You feather-headed ape, I told you I didn't want any strangers in town, especially today.
2: I know, Annie, but you can't stop Wild Bill Hickok.
1: Who says you can't?
2: I tried it. Shot the rifle clean out of my hands. They're stinging yet.
1: Don't tell me your troubles. I got plenty of my own.
2: I can get the boys together and lay for Hickok. Be easy to shoot him in the back.
1: You haven't got the brains of a sand flea, Blackie. If you shot Hickok and his deputy here in town, we'd have a whole herd of lawmen down on us.
2: Oh, I didn't think of that.
1: You didn't think. Now get back to your blacksmith shop and let me do the thinking. We've got that raid on Tate's horses set for tonight, and nothing's gonna stop me. Nothing. You hear?

0: I call living. I ain't been so clean in a month.
1: Then get out of that tub and let's look around this town.
0: All right, but, well, I don't want to.
1: You can't spend the rest of your life in a bathtub.
0: Oh, sure I could. If I had somebody to bring me my meals, but... Well, what are you going to look around for, Bill?
1: I'm still curious.
0: Well, it ain't long till sundown, Bill. Let's look around tomorrow, huh?
1: For instance, two men so far have made it plain they don't want strangers in Shady Rest.
0: Oh, let it go. I never get my way anyhow. Well, where are we going first?
1: Oh, just down the street. You ready?
0: Sure. But I ain't gonna be much help looking for something. I don't know what it is.
1: You just keep your eyes open and your ears, too, now that they're clean.
0: Bill Hickok, you're going to keep looking and listening until you get us right into a mess of hornets. I can feel it coming on.
1: What do you say we drop into the blacksmith shop and ask a couple of questions? Come on.
0: I ain't for that at all, Bill. The blacksmith always knows everything that's going on in a town, and well, he might...

0: What is it, Bill?
1: Quiet. Listen to that voice.
2: You got that herd of horses all together, Mr. Tate?
0: Bill, I've heard that voice before.
3: Sure have, Blackie. All set in a corral, waiting for the purchasing agent from the cavalry to come pick them up.
2: Ain't you afraid of those raids we've been having?
3: Yeah, confidentially, yes, I am. I won't sleep much tonight, but tomorrow my troubles will be over.
2: Yeah, if they don't hit you tonight.
3: Well, they haven't raided my horses yet.
2: Well, they could have just been waiting. You plan to have a heavy guard around your corral?
3: No, I don't figure that'll be necessary.
2: Don't, huh? Well, that's your business. Well, shoeing's all finished. That's about $2, 50 cents a shoe.
3: Yeah, here you are. So long, Blackie.
1: Come on, Jingles.
2: Good luck with that herd tonight, Mr. Tate. I hope. Hey, what are you two doing here?
0: Bill, I thought I knew that voice.
1: So your name is Black and you're a blacksmith.
3: Who are these men, Blackie?
2: Oh, nobody, Mr. Tate. Just a couple of drifters I met on the road a while back.
0: Yeah, about 5 hours back, through the sights of your rifle.
3: What?
1: Maybe I'd better straighten you out, Mr. Tate. I'm Bill Hickok, and this is my
3: deputy. Wild Bill Hickok? Hey, you're just the man I'm best like to meet right now. Where's your horses?
1: Right over in front of the hotel.
3: Well, then get them and come home with me.
0: But...
3: Don't argue now. I won't take no for an answer.
0: But you never did let Bill tell you who I was.
3: I don't care who you are.
0: Then I ain't going.
3: I don't care who you are. If you're a friend of Wild Bill Hickok, you're mighty welcome at my diggings.
0: Well, that's different. I'm Jingles.
3: Well, I'm glad to know you. Well, now let's get to riding.

0: Annie? Annie, we're in the soup now.
1: Slow down, Blackie. You'll bust a blood vessel.
0: Well, we got big trouble, Annie.
1: What have you done now?
0: Well, I pumped Tate just like you told me to and found out he's got his horses all in the corral.
1: Good.
0: And he wasn't going to have no big guard around that corral tonight.
1: Good. Then what are you in such a lather about?
0: Then just as he was leaving, Hickok and that big barrel he calls Jingles walked up.
1: Well, go on. What happened?
0: Yeah, when Tate found out who they was, right away he invited them out to his ranch.
1: Did they go?
0: Yeah, rode off not 3 minutes ago.
1: Good. Here, take these two rifles and go get our horses. And send the sheriff in here.
0: But you said a while ago you didn't want Hickok shot around here.
1: That's right.
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0: Come in. Welcome. I'm E.G. Marshall. Welcome to the world of terrifying imagination. To the world of enchantment, spells, the witchery. These are all words from our childhood. Pleasant memories of nursery stories before bedtime. The dark side of magic we knew nothing of. And when we grew old enough to learn, dismissed as ignorance and superstition. But once again in our times, incantation, exorcism, and the haunting belief in demonic possession are alive and abroad. They are what this strange tale is about.
1: I tell you, Doctor, it's the God's honest truth. They brought the young man in on the rolling stretcher to the emergency room, and he had this big sort of dent in his head. Oh, he didn't look like he was breathing at all. There was me, with me bucket and me pail, trying to clean up. Just me and the young man on the stretcher and the old wino repeater we call PJ they brought in earlier, snoring and dribbling. And that's when it happened. Came right out of old PJ's mouth and across the room and right up the young man's nose like that. With a burny, cindery smell, like the old scissor grinder stone wheel used to make. Oh, a great black cloud with red eyes in the middle and a long, forked tail. Oh, I take an oath of it on me mother's grave. It was the devil himself.
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0: From the beginnings of history, it is there in some form. Possession. The incubus who ravishes maidens while asleep. The succubus who tempts man into seduction in his dreams. The dibbuk, that lost soul who dies before his time and is compelled to wander in space till he can steal a body to live out his allotted years. Fact? Superstition? Hallucination? Here is such a modern legend. You be the judge.
1: Okay, Doctor, an IV set up for old Wally Wino here. Glucose, and start it right away.
2: Yes, Dr. Daniels.
3: He don't look like he's long for this world.
1: He hasn't got a cell. He hasn't drowned in alcohol. His liver is like a washboard. But I'm not sure I concur with your diagnosis, Mrs. Gideon. Still, I don't know this time. Uh-oh, another emergency. And this is supposed to be the quiet hour.
4: Do you want me to get out for a while, Doctor? I'm near finished.
1: No, go ahead with your cleaning. Just don't get run over by the stretcher. Put him over here, boys. Now, what have you brought me this time?
3: Oh, you poor old souse. Dead to the world's the word for you, all right. You got me sympathy. With my arthritis, many's the time I've been tempted to have a go at the hard stuff myself. Oh, but thanks to sweet Mary, she's held me back. A little sacramental wine to ease me bones keeps me going. I had a few tonight, I can tell you. Oh, but there's always them breath sweeteners to take it away, I hope.
1: Well, how's your patient, Mrs. Gideon?
3: Oh, Doctor, I hope he's not a Catholic. The father might never make it in time. How's yours?
1: Oh, mine's out of my league. What I need is a brain surgeon. Speak of the devil. Considine just walked past the door. Dr. Considine. Dr. Considine, sir, I've got an emergency here.
3: Mother of heaven. And me here alone with two near corpses. I didn't see it. I couldn't have. Oh, but I did. I seen it. Oh, the good saint preserve me.
5: Hey there, Mother. Well, where am I?
3: Oh, in the Mercy Hospital. Huh? Oh, you shouldn't be getting up.
5: Oh, ma'am, you're sure a different kind of nurse.
3: Oh, I'm no nurse. I'm the cleaning woman.
5: Oh.
3: And you hadn't oughtn't to be sitting up? Not with that clout on the head someone's after giving you.
5: Huh? What clout on the head?
3: Why, that great big dent as big as a soup plate they brought you in with.
5: What are you talking about?
6: I'm late for the operating room already.
1: Dr. Considine, he has a depressed skull fracture. I don't even know if he's still alive. Good Lord, what are you doing on your feet? Dr. Considine, will you help me get him back on the...
5: Hey, hold up. Wait a minute. Look, there's nothing wrong with me.
1: Mister, an ambulance just brought you in here with a skull fracture. You were out cold in deep shock.
5: But there's nothing wrong. There's nothing the matter with my head. Look.
1: Holy Mother.
6: Excuse me, Mr.
5: Mike. Michael Damon.
6: Oh, well, I'm Dr. Considine, Chief of Neurological Surgery here at the hospital. Would you mind sitting down on this chair for a second and letting me check you out?
5: Sure, Doc. Look, I've got to admit, I don't remember how I got here to the hospital, so maybe you ought to have a look at me.
1: Mrs. Gideon, what's the matter with you? You look like you just saw a ghost.
3: It wasn't no ghost, sir.
6: Dr. Daniels, get over here.
1: Yes, sir.
6: Would you mind casting your eagle eye over...

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1: How did I get here?
2: Well, perhaps you can explain, Reverend, as we walk along. I want to get to X-ray.
3: Well, I wish someone could explain to me what happened.
4: I can, sir.
3: Let me check the IV on old PJ. Wait a minute.
4: What is it, Doctor?
3: PJ here. He's bought it this time.
4: Oh,
3: this is not my night. We might have pulled him through. Oh, there's going to be the devil to pay around here.
4: Oh, you can say that again. It's the God's truth, Dr. Considine. Came right out of the old man's mouth and across the room and up the young man's nose like that. With a burning, cindery smell like the old scissor grinder's wheel used to make. A great black cloud with red eyes in the middle and a long forked tail. Oh, I've taken off on the mother's grave. Twas the devil himself.
2: Yes, Mrs. Gideon, I think you can leave the medical discussion to us, and I'm sure you have important work waiting.
4: Oh, bless us. I left me pail and mop there. Oh, I hope nobody's been after stealing that mop. It had a brand new head on it.
2: Well, at least I know now where the smell of alcohol came from. I can't blame you for that, Daniels.
3: Sure.
2: But I just can't accept it. In an emergency room, you concentrate on a seemingly healthy patient while you lose a really sick old man.
3: PJ was a repeater, Doc. He's long overdue for uremic poisoning or cardiac arrest. But this young guy, Damon...
2: Well, complete your sentence.
3: Yeah. I was just thinking. That magnificent body, physically way above par, and the injury I thought I saw... Well, would have left him a vegetable for the rest of a long life if we'd pulled him through.
2: What injury?
3: That depressed fracture. Most of the brain should have been injured beyond repair.
2: You say what you thought you saw. Apparently you didn't see anything.
3: You heard Mrs. Gideon back me up, Doctor.
2: Come in.
3: Oh, it's the wet plates, Doctor, from X-ray.
2: Light up the viewing fields, Daniels, and let's have a good look. Satisfied?
3: Well, sir...
2: Oh, somebody gave him a knock on the head, all right. There's some exterior evidence of that, but of any fracture?
3: None I can see.
2: Well, you're the doctor of record. Shall we send him home?
3: I see no reason not to.
2: Okay. Now I'd better get up to O.R. Coming! Trudy!
5: Well, don't look so disappointed, Rod.
6: You can't give it. Say, sweetheart, what are you doing here at this hour?
5: Oh, I couldn't sleep after your call, so I drove over. Is Mike back from the hospital?
6: No, I thought the bell was Dad and Mike. They're on the way home right now.
5: How come you didn't go to the hospital?
6: Well, we've been trying to get in touch with Anton Azarac.
5: Oh?
6: So Dad thought one of us should be here in case he called back.
5: Oh.
6: I mean, to find out what happened. All right, Janda. Cool it.
5: Oh, what a name for a cat.
6: Why, I see nothing wrong with it. I think a martyr belongs in a minister's family.
5: Oh, is that my fate as your wife to be?
6: Of course not. We just called her that because Mike and she never seem to get along.
5: Well, it's hard to figure about the cat. Mike is such a kind, gentle sort of giant. I thought all animals loved him.
6: Well, it depends what the word includes. Wait a minute, there's a car now. The return of the prodigal son. Now maybe we'll find out just what happened last night.
7: And that's honestly all I can tell any of you.
6: You were making a fresh fire in the fireplace at 5:30 in the morning and straightened up too fast and knocked yourself cold on the underside of the mantelpiece?
7: Well, what other explanation is there, Rod?
2: Well, it is solid oak. And that big, round, ornamental sphere is a menace. I've regretted it every time I've bumped my own head on it.
7: Yeah, but...

0: Dad, you never hit your head hard enough to knock yourself cold.
1: Mike, why were you making a fire at that time in the morning?
2: Well, I wasn't actually making one. I was replacing one. Professor Azarek was with me last night, coaching me for an exam I have coming up, and, well, he got cold.
0: Oh, come on. It wasn't cold enough for a fire last night.
2: Well, maybe when you went to bed, but we were up all night. And the professor's a pretty old man.
0: What were you doing up at that hour in the morning, Dad?
3: I really don't know. Something woke me, and I...
1: Are you all right, Reverend Jase?
3: Excuse me, Trudy, dear. Yes, yes, I'm fine. I'm just recalling that moment this morning. How vivid it was. I was startled out of the depths of my sleep to wide awakeness. I had a vision of Mike surrounded by flames. It was so real, I even said a little prayer. Then I hopped out of bed, went to the window. It wasn't very dark anymore. And looking across, I could see that all the studio lights were on and the front door open. Well, I thought I'd better go and have a look.
1: And when you got there, you found Mike on the floor unconscious?
3: Yes. Lying on his face, white as a sheet, and deathly cold.
1: Oh.
0: Yeah, but what made you call the hospital? It's not like you to panic.
3: Well, I realized that, but the back of his head looked as though he'd been felled by some superhuman male fist. It was all bent inward.
1: I thought the hospital said Mike was all right.
2: Oh, I am, Trudy. A clean bill of health. Nothing to worry about.
3: My fault. Must have been an illusion, of course.
0: Well, I think if the Inquisition is over, I'm going to make up on some sleep. Oh, the damn cat! I'd forgotten about her. Will you keep her in there away from me?
1: What's the matter with you?
3: Been a very strange night and morning, and I have a hauntingly uneasy feeling.
0: You mean about Mike?
3: About Mike. I hope the hospital was right to give him a clean bill of health. He doesn't seem himself at all. Not at all.
2: Hello. Hello. Azarek? Michael? What the hell happened last night? Okay. Not on the phone. I'm going to rest now. But you be sure to be here tonight.
4: 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I'll be back very shortly with Act 2.

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0: 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A motor scooter. Cow mooing? 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If you agreed with these guesses, you've been fooled, because each sound was made by a whale. 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
1: A young man rushed to the hospital with a depressed fracture of the skull, which should have mangled his brain. A chronic drunken repeater back in emergency on the edge of fatal acute alcoholism, and an aging cleaning woman who thought she saw a malign spirit pass from the drunk to the young man. Now, apparently in full health, we'll be able to appraise just how healthy the young man who made his remarkable recovery is.
2: Be right there. Professor Azarick, please come in.
3: And must you be so formal?
2: After last night and today, I'm taking no chances. Maybe with your superior intelligence, you have no worries about our abortive attempt at Satanism. But I have. Look, I was the victim, and since a crack on the head denied me any knowledge of what happened, I'm only hoping you can give me the straight goods.
3: The straight goods. A peculiarly inept term for what we are engaged in, my brother in Satan.
2: Damn it, it's not a deal in semantics, Anton. Now, what happened after I summoned up the fiend? I mean, how did you escape, and how could I have been harmed? As long as I was safe in the magic triangle within the circle.
3: I warned you to keep your feet still. If you touch any part of the circle itself or the triangle within it, you are at the mercy of all the devils in hell.
2: And if I'd known what I was getting into when I picked your philosophy course, I'd have quit.
3: You made the mistake of not realizing how vulnerable your soul was as the son of a minister.
2: All right. I'm not crying over what happened. I just want to know what it was. Now, where was I?
3: By the fireplace, lying prostrate. The way you fell after he hit you.
2: Who hit me?
3: The devil you summoned.
2: But where did he appear?
3: Outside the circle here.
2: The inner or the outer?
3: Beyond the outer, of course. There was water scattered between the circles, and wolfsbane scattered through it. And within the circle, you had the brazier burning.
2: Everything as you ordered it and arranged it.
3: Yes, but...
2: But what went wrong?
3: Your ego.
2: My ego? What does that mean?
3: You lost your head. Or at least almost did. This was a simple experiment by someone who seemed a true psychic to raise a minor antichrist. The motive was strong enough to create belief. Or at least the hope of belief. You wanted a familiar to procure your brother's woman for you. Beshal, you were to call forth. Why did you call on Ashtaroth, a giantess beyond your control?
2: I don't know. But do I have to explain?
3: No. Ever since you became my disciple, you told me that you have lusted after the woman your brother brought home as his bride.
2: The only thing I've never been able to take from Rod whenever I wanted him.
3: When you finished the incantation and summoned Ashtaroth, I thought the house would come down about our ears. The earth rocked like the San Francisco quake. And suddenly she stood without the circle, a huge figure in chainmail and medieval armor. Meddler and slave, she said. How dare you summon me for your petty desires? Learn this lesson once, if not for all. Turn your face from me in shame. And as you turned, she reached out with her mailed glove and struck you on the top and back of your head. You dropped like a stone.
2: Across the magic circles?
3: They weren't designed for major devils.
2: You swore no presence could cross them.
3: Nothing but her arm and her fist.
2: But it's 5 feet from that outer circle to the center of the triangle where I was standing.
3: I told you the circle was for lesser demons.
2: What happened after she struck me?
3: The spirit disappeared. The room was clogged with smoke. I opened the door to let it out and came back to you. You had fallen almost into the fireplace. I pulled the rug back, arranged the furniture as best I could, and fled. I thought you were dead.
2: Oh, I'm alive.
3: Yes, yes, but it's not possible. When I left you just before sunrise, you were dead.
2: What witchcraft can do, it can undo. Whoever and whatever I am, I'm alive. Make no mistake about that. Goodbye, Anton. I don't need you anymore.
4: Hi, Trudy. I thought you'd gone with Rod and Dad.
5: Hello, Mike. I thought you were over in the studio.
4: We ran out of beer.
5: Ah, you're out of luck. Rod's bringing some home.
4: Well, I found something more refreshing.
5: What?
4: You.
5: Oh, if you'd waited just a little longer, you'd have found me anyway. I was going to wander over to the studio and visit you.
4: Oh, so that's why you stayed home.
5: Oh, don't be silly. Someone had to wash the dishes. As long as I'm house guest, I thought I ought to do something for my keep.
4: Well, you're staying here tonight?
5: One whole week. Mom went up with Pops to his 35th class reunion. And they figured that with one full-fledged minister and a recent hospital dropout, I was suitably chaperoned.
4: Safe as a church, huh? Rod and Dad say when they'd be back.
5: Well, not till pretty late, I guess. Pretty rough section of town. That's why Rod insisted on going along.
4: What's the occasion?
5: That's one of your father's oldest parishioners. I guess the old lady is dying. She asked for the minister.
4: Well, her loss, my gain.
5: What?
4: Oh, nothing. It's just a stupid joke. You said you wanted to see the studio?
5: Oh, yes. Would you mind?
4: Mind? Look, I'm out of beer, but I've got some champagne that's begging to be what it is.
5: What is it?
4: A split. Just right for sharing. Shall we go? Well, won't you walk into my parlor, said Beelzebub to the flies.
5: Oh, no, what's that supposed to mean?
4: That is the advantage of a classical education.
5: Uh-huh.
4: Beelzebub, god of the Philistine city of Ekron. You know, he was known as the Lord of the Flies.
5: Why?
4: Well, now there you've got me.
5: Oh, he sounds horrid.
4: Well, he wasn't very popular with Christians. In fact, they called him the Prince of Devils.
5: Lord of the Flies.
4: Mm-hmm.
5: Ooh, it gives me the creeps.
4: Here's something to chase your creeps away.
5: Oh, I don't want that, Mike. It goes right to my head.
4: Oh, just a sip. Hmm? A good luck toast to sister and brother-in-law-hood, our getting-to-know-you party.
5: Well, far be it from me to be a party pooper. There's nothing more cozy and reassuring than a room full of books. What's this section here?
4: Oh, that? That's the main reason I needed Dad's particular library since my exam was in metaphysics.
5: The Black Arts, The World of Witches, Essentials of Demonology, The Satanic Mass. Oh, it's a strange collection for a minister.
4: Well, it's always good to know your enemy. Now, Dad's quite an authority on the devil and his works.
5: And you? Are you thinking of becoming a minister, Mike?
4: Me? No. Perish the thought. No, my philosophy is too easy for that. I long ago decided that if you can't fight him, join him. Can't you see how evil I am? Tempting you with spirituous beverages, coaxing you here to my lair, and now, having anesthetized my prey, making ready
2: to spring.
5: I don't think you're being very funny, Mike. Oh, is this where you hit your head?
2: Hmm? Oh, yes, yes, so they say. No, I wasn't being altogether funny.
5: What do you mean?
2: Trudy, have you any idea how jealous I am of my older brother?
5: Of Rod? Why?
2: A month ago, or whenever it was, they turned up with you. My first thought was, why couldn't I find something like that?
5: That's very flattering, Mike. But you're a little young for the big step.
2: Not so young as you think. Perhaps. I don't care what you and Rod have been to each other. It was me you wanted. Still want. Only you're afraid of breaking your word.
5: This is a joke.
2: It's no joke.
5: Mike, let go of me.
2: You wanted me from the moment you laid eyes on me, just as I have you.
5: Oh, you've been reading too many naughty books.
2: Don't laugh. There's nothing funny about this.
5: No, not really. Offensive.
2: You're afraid of me.
5: Don't be silly.
2: Afraid of yourself.
5: Now that really is the last straw.
2: Test it. Test it. Fasten your mouth to mine. Wind yourself about me. Try forbidden love, and it will never let you go.
5: No, Mike, let me go. You're hurting me. Oh, that's Rod home with your father. If you will let me go, I'll scream.
2: What are you going to tell them?
5: Nothing. Nothing. I wouldn't want them to know what a pig you are. I think that blow on the head must have done more damage than you think. Mike, you better see a psychiatrist. Hi, Rod. Dad. Well, we didn't expect you.
2: Astaroth, by Lucifer, I'll have you yet, cowering at my feet like a slave, to use you once and destroy you, as I shall use your surrogate tonight, whoever she may be.
6: Oh, dear, how bestial.
5: What, Reverend Damon?
6: Just something that happened to a girl on the other side of town.
5: Let me see. Rachel. Awful.
7: Well, now you got me going. You too, Jean? Well, since you can't read, I'll read it to you. The body of Elizabeth Migler, 21, was discovered in Marsden Park today by a passerby. Although it was later determined the girl had been raped, the strange features of the case are that she was not robbed, and as though by some ferocious animal, tooth marks showed that her throat had been literally ripped to pieces. Good Lord.
5: Where is Marsden Park?
6: Clear over the other side of town.
5: When did it happen?
7: Night before last.
8: Morning, all. I hope breakfast is all ready. I'm famished. What's wrong with that cat? Oh, it's beginning to bug me.
5: A lot of things are beginning to bug me.
7: What'd you say, honey?
5: Nothing, Rod. I don't think I'll have any breakfast this morning. I don't feel like eating. No, Rod, please, don't come with me. I'd rather be alone.
8: Lover's quarrel?
7: Look, will you just fake out, brother mine? It's none of your business.
1: For Trudy's sake, for everyone's sake, would that it were. But, unfortunately, we know better. Or do we? The crime happened miles away. And the devil that may possess Mike is there only on the evidence of a tipsy charwoman. Who summons the devil never calls for him in vain. And once met, few are lucky to get rid of him again. I'll return shortly with Act Three.
9: Never heard of beer on the rocks? No? 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Oh, a chilling thought. 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
1: The Marine Corps Reserves are looking for a few good men to help keep the peace. We're looking for men who understand that nobody likes to fight, but somebody has to know how. We want men who want to see their children grow up in an age of peace. Men who will do more than wish for it. Men who will work for it. Men who don't need the draft to know there's a job to be done. Men who ask themselves what they can do for their country and do it. We're looking for a few good men to stand with the Marine Corps Reserve. No shortcuts, no compromises, no promises except one.

0: In the kitchen of the Damon house, Rod glares angrily at his brother, who shrugs it off and goes to the refrigerator for orange juice. A troubled Reverend Damon eyes both his sons as he closes and folds the tabloid in his hands as if it were just as unclean as it is. Rod, unchallenged by Mike, breaks the silence first.
1: I better go on upstairs and check on Trudy.
2: Well, she said she wanted to be alone.
1: Look, will you stay out of this?
2: Well, I'm not even in it. Just an objective comment.
1: So keep it to yourself.
2: Now, come on, Rod. I didn't mean to butt in. Catch me up. What's all the hostility about?
3: No hostility. Just a reaction to a peculiarly unpleasant crime. I think I'll go up and apologize to Trudy for spoiling everyone's breakfast.
1: That's a good idea, Dad.
3: If I can leave you two alone.
2: Well, I have no quarrel with anyone.
1: Now, forget it, Dad. I just got upset over Trudy. I shouldn't have jumped on Mike.
3: Well, then, let me see if I can make our future in-law a little happier in our house.
2: What happened, Rod?
1: Oh, it all started over this tabloid story about some poor kid who got raped and mangled in Marsden Park.
2: Oh?
1: Here, read all about it.
2: Kind of gruesome, all right. But there's one of these every day.
1: Yeah, but not in such gory detail. It really got to Trudy. And I've never seen her upset like that. I mean, so subjectively involved.
2: Oh? What do you suppose triggered that?
1: Oh, I don't know. I just sure wish I did.
2: Maybe it's better to let sleeping dogs lie.
4: Who is it?
3: Your future father-in-law. May I come in for a minute?
4: Just a sec. The door's locked.
5: Come on in, Reverend Damon.
3: Feeling any better?
5: Oh, not really.
3: Oh, I should be ashamed of myself reading that yellow sheet. I like to think it helps keep my sense of balance, but maybe I'm just a seeker of vicarious excitement.
5: Like that rather complete collection on Satanism and the occult that you have in your studio?
3: Ah, you noticed that, did you?
5: Night before last, when I was over there with Mike while you and Rod had gone to see your old parishioner who was dying. Did she?
3: As a matter of fact, no. She made a remarkable recovery.
5: Oh, really? Well, you looked so sort of worried when you came home. I thought she...
3: I was worried about you, Trudy. And Mike.
5: Why?
3: You, because I knew you were upset about something. Well, you can't be a minister for over 40 years without learning to read something about people.
5: And Mike?
3: Mike is an enigma to me since I brought him back from the hospital. A rather terrifying thought to realize I've lost contact with my own son. I'd like to ask your help, Trudy, and I'll lay it right on the line. Why were you at the studio with him, and what happened there?
5: You won't tell Rod?
3: Not if you don't want me to.
5: And what I'd like more than anything is to tell someone, most of all you, for Mike's sake. Because I think he needs help. And you're the only one who could bring it to him or make him go find it.
6: Well, Reverend Damon, this is a pleasure. I'm on my way to a class. Can we talk as we cross campus?
3: Yes. Just, what is the name of your course that Mike is taking?
6: Philosophy. Perhaps more specifically, metaphysics. Rather freewheeling. I mean, it's advanced and we spend more time on the perimeters than we do on the core subjects.
3: Just what were you and Mike up to that long night before his injury?
6: I was coaching him for an examination.
3: An examination in what? On what subject?
6: Why, the class I teach, general philosophy.
3: And you left before Michael was hurt?
6: Oh, good Lord, yes. Would I have left the boy if he were injured?
3: Would you have fled the scene unless you were up to something dark and vile enough to stain your reputation?
6: I am sorry your boy was hurt. I had no part in it. And I resent your holier-than-thou accusations. If you'll excuse me, I have a class waiting for me.
3: And now for the rug. There. Does it? Oh, my dear Lord. Just what I was afraid of.
2: What are you afraid of, Dad?
3: You, Mike. That you'd turned away from God to seek the devil.
2: Why, Mike? Why? Who knows? Now, what shall I tell you? That life's a drag. It has no purpose, no goals, no triumphs that aren't tarnished. That there's no good in man. Nothing but pettiness and meanness and me first and the devil take the hindmost.
3: That's not what I brought you up to believe.
2: No one blames you, Dad. That Trudy was the last straw. That Rod could find the woman he wanted and she could turn out to be the one that I need. So I chose his worship. And here we built my altar.
3: Don't desecrate that name. The altar belongs to God.
2: This altar belongs to Satan. See the circle traced in vermilion paint? Exactly 9 feet wide, an 8-foot charcoal one within? Light the votive candles, burn the incense, let the mass begin.
7: Mike, what are you doing? I won't tolerate this sacrilege.
2: You can no more move than the woman I desire can resist my power. I am the way. I am the darkness. I am the truth. Lord of the universe whom the winds fear. I am he whose mouth ever flameth. You answer me. The I in whom, the bornless one that did create the darkness and the light. Thee I command to serve me and send me the woman I desire.
7: Come in here.
5: But the rain.
2: What's going on here?
7: Rod, it's your brother. He's gone mad.
2: Spawn of the outer world. Stay back. Stay back. Or I will smite thee dead where thou standest. Leave or leave except the woman who is mine.
8: Dad, what's going on?
7: Look out. He's going for Trudy.
8: Now look, Nick.
5: Oh, he has a knife.
7: Would you murder your own brother?
8: Okay, Dad, and I'm pulling around.
2: Do you know I could always take you?
5: Oh, Rod, I hope you haven't hurt him too much.
2: Oh, don't worry, baby. He always had a glass jaw.
3: He had something more perishable than that. Call the hospital. And better tell them to bring a straitjacket.
9: The top of the night to you, Mrs. Gideon. And what's that wee bottle in the paper bag? A little potine?
5: Nothing of the sort, Dr. Smartaddick. It's a noggin of holy water blessed by me own Monsignor, which I carry with me when I come near this place ever since 3 days ago. What happened to old P.J.? Did anyone ever turn up to claim him?
9: No. Oh, by the way, while we're on the gossip column, guess who's back in the hospital?
5: Oh, not the other one.
9: Mm-hmm, the same. Lying in the emergency room under a deep sedation in a straitjacket.
5: Oh, what did they bring him back here for?
9: That's what Dr. Considine and his father, the Reverend Damon, are discussing now in the prep room. Well, if you're going to swab out the emergency, you'd better get at it fast.
5: Well, I'll tell you something, Doctor. If I'm to be there and alone with that devil, you'll never see emergency this clean again. For I imagine the Monsignor's holy water to me pale right now, just in case.
10: Of course, we'll run every neurological test in the book on him under the circumstances, Reverend Damon.
3: I'm not sure it will do any good. I'm afraid the trouble is psychiatric.
10: Well, it has to be one or the other unless we're to accept Mrs. Gideon's diagnosis of possession.
3: Mrs. Gideon? Oh, I remember now. She was one of the people, like the intern, who remembered that they thought they saw a considerable skull compression.
10: Which never existed, believe me. Just an illusion like Mrs. Gideon's.
3: What was Mrs. Gideon's illusion?
10: Well, I'm afraid she'd had a drink or two, and she had some wild story about a black devil streaming out of an old dipsomaniac who was also in the emergency room and being sucked up through your son's nostrils. I'm really even embarrassed to mention such nonsense. Come in.
9: Excuse me, Dr. Considine, but the patient is coming too.
10: Mr. Damon?
9: Yes, sir. He's still in the straitjacket.
10: I think, Reverend, if you don't mind until we see what state he's in.
3: I don't mind. You might as well both know that the police are by now well aware that my son was responsible for the violent death of a young woman the night before last while under the possession of whatever devils or devil owns him. Shall we go?
7: By Nergal and Tammuz and Beltogor, no one can hem me in. I am Belial, Lord of the Flies, and your bonds cannot hold me!
11: Good Lord,
9: he's out of the straitjacket. I'll get help.
10: What's going on here, Mrs. Gideon?
5: Oh, the Lord preserve us. It's the devil incarnate. Oh, stay away from him, Doctor. He'll burn you to a crisp with his fiery
7: breath. All of you, stay away from him. Leave him to me. Michael, my son.
12: Call me not by that filthy angel's name. Stay away, old man, for I carry death in my hand as a sword.
7: Michael!
12: I warned you.
5: Oh, you'd minister man of the cloth. Get back! Get back!
10: What happened?
5: Oh, sure, it was the Monsignor's holy water. It's as strong as life.
7: Michael, no.
9: All right, boys.
10: All right, Daniels, you're too late.
9: What?
10: Excuse me, Reverend. Let me see. Daniels, come here.
9: Hey, yes, sir.
10: Was that the depression you were talking about when this man was first brought in?
9: Yes, sir. That's what I thought I saw.
10: Well, at least it's what we all see now.
9: But how?
10: I haven't any answers. I only know... I'm sorry, Reverend Damon, but your son is dead.
3: He hasn't been my son since his first visit here. The mercy of God is that whatever possessed him died with him, thanks to this lady here.
5: Oh, if I hadn't had the holy water, the Lord does move in mysterious ways. Don't he, Reverend Sir?
13: In mysterious ways and kind ones. What a field day the Reverend Damon's tabloids might have had if Michael had ever come to trial for the death of that poor innocent girl. Innocent. Perhaps that's the theme of this dark history. If Michael had been less innocent, and had had the guts to be less self-interested and bored, how different his world might have been. But that's the answer, isn't it? We all make our own world. We can't rely on anyone else to make it for us. I'll be back shortly.
14: Kid, this is a stick-up.
5: Oh, please. I don't have any money.
14: Don't hand me that. This is payday for all you college kids awake at Hinkelmeyer's. I seen you there.
5: Oh, but all I have is my paycheck.
14: That's okay. Hand it over.
5: Here.
14: You can keep the stub. Hey, wait a minute. How come they held out federal income tax?
5: Well, everyone has to pay income tax.
14: What's the matter with you, kid? Don't you know nothing? You do not have to pay no federal income tax unless you earn more than $2,050.
5: Oh, but they still have to withhold tax from my pay.
14: Look, kid. All you have to do is give your boss an IRS form, W-4E, instead of the usual W-4. And he is then not required to withhold any federal income tax from your pay. And you will not have to file no tax return to get it back.
5: Really? Hey, I didn't know that. Thanks.
14: Ah, that's okay. I figure you could use the money.
15: This message presented on behalf of the Internal Revenue Service.
16: Thank you.
13: I suppose I should resist the impulse, but I have to admit I can't. It's one of the rewards for being host, particularly with guests who can't answer back, at least directly. So just for once, a homily. Reach out and find life. Take it and make the most of it. For if nothing else, our story proves to the hilt the oldest of adages. If you don't, the devil finds work for idle hands to do. Our cast included Donald Buca, Joan Shea, Ian Martin, Guy Sorrell, and Leon Janney. The entire production was under the direction of Hyman Brown. And now, a preview of our next tale.
11: No trouble, though.
16: He went numb pretty fast.
11: I thought he would.
16: He wanted me to give you a message, but then he couldn't remember what it was. And he thinks you're some kind of a warden.
11: Poor man.
16: You know, Mr. Z, I didn't much like it inside that room.
11: You knew you were coming out.
16: Who ever dreamed up the black room anyway?
11: I've no idea. There's always been a black room, far as I know.
16: Hell of a place.
11: Yes.
16: How long will he last, do you think?
11: Matter of days, weeks, possibly.
16: Then what?
11: He'll go mad or die.
16: Wonder what he's doing now.
11: Oh, counting by twos, then by threes, then by fours. Anything to keep from thinking. That's what they all do.
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0: Come in. Welcome. I'm E.G. Marshall. It's only human, I expect, to envy the wealthy, the successful, the newsworthy. Yes, all these advantages are something to be a little jealous of, but only up to a point. Beyond that, a host of problems, very different from ours, and far more disturbing and deadly, haunt the fabulously rich, the superstar, the headline maker. Could you imagine, for example, this happening to you, or your sister, or your daughter?
1: Go ahead, Enville.
2: After you, Senator.
1: Have a look at this package. I found it waiting with the mail when I got home.
2: Italy. Postmarked Naples. You want me to open the box?
1: You're younger and tougher than I am. I don't think it'll make you throw up.
2: A finger. With a ring on it. Jake's ring.
1: Jake's finger. We can check the print, but I know it's his.
2: But this came from Naples. Your daughter Lynn's supposed to be in Rome. Why would... You think Jake is dead?
1: I don't know. I don't even know if Lynn is still alive.
0: Our mystery drama, See Naples and Die, was written especially for the Mystery Theater by Ian Martin and stars Michael Wager. 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I'll be back shortly with Act One.
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5: Oh, I see. Why, look, the label on this marble table says made of marble dust. No wonder it's cheaper. Oh, thank you for telling me.
6: Think nothing of it, little lady. 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

0: Senator Henry Chalmers Winstead, born 1918, of a wealthy and distinguished family, which contained in its history one Secretary of the Treasury, eight congressmen, several judges. Senator Winstead, chairman of the Senate Judiciary Committee, and certainly his party's nominee to run for the next President of the United States. A man to be envied? Let's find that out from someone who knows him perhaps best of all, Bill Desmond.
1: When the senator calls, I jump. He's that kind of man. He never orders, just asks. He never refuses. Not out of fear or ambition, out of respect, admiration. And if you accept the word in its proper context, love. That's why I was there, looking with a churning stomach at that grisly present from Naples and listening to the phone ring.
2: I want you to listen in on this, Bill. Take it in my study. But don't let her know she's being monitored.
1: Senator, if it's Lynn,
2: Please, Bill. Everything I have in the world may be at stake.
1: Okay, so I'm with you.
2: This is Senator Winstead. I want to talk to Miss Beth Chalmers. If there's any question, tell her that her father insists on talking to her.
1: I hurried into the senator's study and picked up his extension quietly without any telltale click. You learn a lot about that sort of thing these days in Washington. They had just started to talk.
2: Lynn?
3: Yes, Daddy?
2: There really isn't anything funny about this, Lynn. Why did you refuse to take my call?
3: Well, I thought you might be some smart-aleck reporter that had... What's the phrase of choice today? Cracked my cover. Blown it.
2: Oh, is that all?
3: What else? Where are you, Dad?
2: In Washington.
3: Was something wrong?
2: You can tell me that in person. I want you home on the next plane. Lynn, did you hear me?
3: How could I miss? So did most of Rome. May I ask you why I'm being bullied like a witness before one of your subcommittees?
2: If it hadn't been for special circumstance, I wouldn't have been soft enough to allow you to go barging around Europe alone and... Confound it, I really despise the word incognito.
3: But it's such a lovely word. It's so romantic. It's my affair.
2: The word I get from my sources is exactly that. Affair.
3: Daddy, I'm 25 years old. Isn't that way beyond the time it's anyone else's business?
2: Vittorio Tedesco is a criminal.
3: Why?
2: He's been cited by one of my subcommittees for income tax evasion.
3: Who isn't these days?
2: Well, now, that's pretty childish for 25, Lynn.
3: And you're pretty damn self-righteous. How'd you feel if Vic and I came on home and got married?
2: You'd do me a favor. Bring him. The moment he sets foot on U.S. soil, he'll be indicted for income tax evasion, and that's only the beginning.
3: You don't know Vic, Dad. I think you've been witch-hunting too long.
2: What I'm beginning to feel is that I'm hunting one right now. You get yourself home here alone, or I'll come and get you.
3: With Congress in session? Aren't you afraid the country would fall apart without you? I'm sorry, Daddy, but you can't make me jump like all the disciples anymore. I'm going to do what you did. I'm going to make my own life.
2: Don't you hang up on me.
3: Mom left me independent. You brought me up to be that way. Nobody knows who I am here and that I'm about to get out of your way for good, and I won't surface till you have everything you want. Ciao!
2: Lynn? Lynn? Damn it. Bill, you still on?
1: Yes, sir.
2: Better get in here. What we need is a council of war.
1: Why didn't you tell her? How about Jake?
2: She had no idea I sent Jake off to keep an eye on her.
1: But we're not going to sit here and do nothing.
2: Of course not. There's more to that box than... and that obscenity I showed you. Here, read this.
1: I find your daughter irresistible. Also, fortunately, she feels the same way about me. Since I feel I'm a little old for her, I hope we never have to use that lever. Why don't you let me go right over now and take care of that dirty...
2: That's what I want, Bill. But I couldn't be the one to suggest it.
1: Maybe we'd be better off just hollering copper.
2: Finish the note.
4: What evidence, what proof do we have?
1: Well, the note came with a finger, didn't it?
4: Oh, no. Completely separately. Read.
1: I think you might want to reach me after you read this. Any evening between 12 and 1 a.m., Washington time, I will try to reach you at Rose's hideaway. The phone is safe. Marriage, naturally, is not the only option. Unless we can make a bargain. I hope Jake put his finger on that. No signature.
4: And typed. And no doubt who it's from.
1: Vittorio Tedesco.
4: Yes.
1: What's his price?
4: Quash the income tax indictment against him, I suppose.
1: Could you?
4: I can't, in all honesty.
1: Are you even considering this proposition?
4: Jake Muldoon was my sergeant at the invasion of Truk. If it hadn't been for his hand in the way, a Japanese bayonet would have cut my throat. My daughter is all I have left from a family that once had a wife and two sons as well. I lost them all to violence. Ella to cancer. Jim and Grant in two wars, Korea and Vietnam. I have no family left but Lynn. And you and Jake. What else can I do?
1: Push the button. Call in everyone, including the Marines.
4: Well, it's a consideration. Except they already have Jake.
1: But not Lynn.
4: You heard the phone call, Bill. I can't stop Lynn from marrying that gangster if she wants to.
1: Well, it would raise such a smell your whole candidacy would go out the window.
4: I can't quash the indictment against him, nor would I even try. Except for Lynn. Oh, Lord. What am I going to do, Bill?
1: Stall.
4: What good can that do?
1: Give me time to fly to Italy. 48 hours.
4: Risk my last friend. I don't know. Bring it all out in the open is the right way for me.
1: No. Not till you take that phone call. The witching hour. Well, let's head for the witch at Rose's hideaway and check out just what Tedesco really expects to get. Senator Winstead, in spite of his prominence and enormous know-how, is a babe in arms when it comes to the dirty work. That's my department. I was halfway to being a lawyer when my folks tangled with a truck. There was only enough insurance to bury them, and I had a kid sister and brother to bring up, so I became a cop. 8 years later, my kid sister and brother were independent, and under the police program, I got my lawyer's degree. While I was getting it, I met Lynn Winstead and her father. It was a case of love at first sight all the way around. What we all should have had was second sight. To see where it was leading us.
5: Don't be shy, fellas. Just waltz on in. This is a friendly inferno. And just super hell for kicks. The door on the left's my office. Just head for there. I'm Rose, Senator. I was expecting you. Not the BF.

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1: I need him. You hear that?
2: Yes, sir. We'll handle him with TLC. Tender loving care, sir. It's the nurse's credo.
1: But it better be the way you're handled.
2: Hello? A call from Naples? It's your call, Senator. Come on, Desmond.
1: Who's talking?
3: I don't have to ask who you are. The voice is enough identification. You really have to ask who I am?
1: No, but can we stop the games? As you've set it up, there's no way this phone call can be monitored.
3: That was the idea.
1: So let's not waste time. Jake, you all right?
3: I'd have thought your daughter would be your first concern.
1: She is, if you've got her. You gave me proof enough you have Jake.
3: Let's cut your worries. I have them both, Senator. Jake against his will, as you can imagine. Your daughter, that's another story.
1: What do you want, Tedesco?
3: I want back to America. My skirt's clean. That income tax evasion judgment reversed. I want to be a free citizen, and you can do it.
1: And if I can't?
3: I'll send you your friend Jake piece by piece. I'll marry your daughter and make sure you couldn't be elected dog catcher.
1: I need time. How do I get in touch with you?
3: I'll call here tomorrow and the day after, same time. If you're not there 48 hours from now... Well, I sent you Jake's finger because I wanted to be sure you understood we weren't playing any games. I'd hate to get into the same sort of thing with your daughter. But I have too much at stake to have any scruples.
1: You'll have my answer within 48 hours.
3: If you feel you must wait. But what else can it be?
4: This wouldn't or couldn't happen to you or me. Ordinary people are not called upon to make extraordinary decisions normally. But how will Senator Henry Chalmers Winstead react? Which of his lives, public or private, is the more important? We'll return shortly with Act Two.
5: Quiet! Halt!
6: Cigarette?
7: No need for that. I'm ready.
6: Blindfold?
7: Dash it, man. 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
5: Ready! 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
10: 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America Speaks.
11: In the words of Eleanor Roosevelt, all human beings have failings. All human beings have needs and temptations and stresses. Men and women who live together through long years get to know one another's failings, but they also come to know what is worthy of respect and admiration in those they live with and in themselves. If at the end one can say, this man used to limit the powers that God granted him. He was worthy of love and respect and of the sacrifices of many people, made in order that he might achieve what he deemed to be his task. Then that life has been lived well, and there are no regrets.
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0: It's been a sleepless night for Bill and the senator. And 7 precious hours are gone before the senator has finally agreed to let Bill fly to Rome. It's a slim chance because Lynn has already checked out of her hotel with no forwarding address. Now, waiting at the airport to catch the first plane out, Bill is joined unexpectedly at the airport.
1: What are you doing here, Senator?
2: I threw a little weight around last night and dug up the number Tedesco called from. Naples. Spezia 54368.
1: Got it.
2: I should be going myself.
1: Oh, sure. They'd spot you for sure. And some smart reporter without a headline like Daughter's Torch lights fire under Senator Winstead by fiddling around in Rome. You can't afford to lose a nomination with publicity like that.
2: I can't afford to lose a daughter.
1: You're not going to. Neither am I. I just discovered I'm still carrying my torch. I must really love her when I can even think of forgiving her for falling for a crook like that.
2: Don't underestimate him. He's a very charming man.
1: He's a crook.
2: I talk about his manners, you his morals. The only thing we ever could get him on was tax fraud. Why didn't we grab him in time? A lot of mistakes, Bill. Why didn't you grab Lynn when you could have?
1: No guts.
2: My daughter scared you?
1: Enough. But not all the way. You.
2: Me?
1: You're a large legend to live up to, Senator. Anyone in your family lives in a glass cage, which isn't much protection.
2: How do you expect to locate Lynn?
1: I'm heading for that Spezia telephone number in Naples. I got some channels of my own.
2: Watch your step, Bill. He fights dirty.
1: So do I. I came from the same slums. The flight was a milk run, but Rome was strictly a washout. So I took the Rapido for Naples. A Spezia phone number turned out to be a waterfront joint called Zia Maddalena. Bingo. Right off the bat, Lynn was sitting at a table with Vic. I was headed for them when about 220 pounds of muscle and tuxedo got in my way.
3: Buonasera, signore. E benvenuta a Zia Maddalena. I am Guillermo. The signor wishes to sit at the bar.
1: The signor wishes to join Mr. Tedesco.
3: You're a friend of his?
1: I know, the ladies.
3: Ah, but the evening is warm. Tonio, take his coat. Don't try to move, amico. Just a little, what you call it, precaution.
1: A frisk.
3: Old American custom.
1: Guillermo.
3: You can call me Willie. Let him go, Tonio. He's clean now.
1: The all-American type. Thanks for making me feel at home. I can find my own way. Thanks. Beth Chalmers. Imagine bumping into you.
4: Bill.
1: I hope I'm not breaking up anything or something like that.
5: No, not at all,
4: Bill, how did you... excuse me, Vic. This is an old friend of the family, Bill Desmond. Vic Tedesco.
5: How are you, Mr. Desmond? Do you expect to be in Naples long, Senor Desmond?
1: Oh, no, I just came here to pick up a couple of packages. I hope to get the first train out.
5: Oh. Well, we were just going to have a brandy. Will you join us?
4: Oh, I don't think that...
1: Matter of fact, I was going to ask Beth to join me in a dance.
5: Why don't you, Beth?
4: Oh, you sure you don't mind, Vic?
5: No, not at all.
4: All right.
5: As a matter of fact, I have some business to attend to. Please, enjoy yourselves. But I'll be jealous of every moment you're away, Carissima. I expect to marry La Signorina. So treat her very carefully, huh?
4: Bill, I want you to get out of here.
1: Just as soon as you do.
4: Oh, I'm not leaving. So be a good little bird dog and stick your tail between your legs and run back to Dad and tell him it's no good.
1: I agree. The whole thing stinks.
4: I don't want to talk about it.
1: Then why are you dancing with me?
4: I was afraid you'd tell Vic who I really am.
1: He knows, knucklehead. He knows.
4: No, he doesn't. He thinks... Where are you taking me?
1: The terrace. Out!
4: I'm not going.
1: That's what you think.
4: Bill... You hurt me just now.
1: What do you think you're doing to your father?
4: Dad? He can take care of himself. He's above us all in an ivory tower. And don't talk to me about his career. 25 years, that's all I've ever lived. My father's life. Never my own. I've had to fight off charlatans, lounge lizards, fortune hunters, and social climbers. And as for any real man, the very thought of trying to live up to my father has turned them off. You ought to know that. Well, he didn't turn Vic off because he doesn't know who I am. I'm just the girl he loves. Can't you understand that? For once, I know I'm loved for myself alone.
1: Oh, Lynn, what are you use for a brain? He doesn't love you. He just wants to use you.
4: How?
1: To blackmail your father.
4: Oh, he'll be ridiculous. He doesn't know who my father is. And Vic doesn't need money. He's got all the money.
1: It isn't the money he wants.
4: Then what?
1: He needs your father's influence. To suppress the evidence against him on an income tax indictment.
4: What are you trying to do to me, Bill?
1: I'm just trying to get it through your fat head that if...
5: I thought you were dancing. Enjoying the view?
1: Not particularly. Not what I'm looking at, anyway.
5: Now, that's not very polite. Apparently, Mr. Desmond doesn't care for me. I suppose he's been trying to tell you what a monster I am.
4: Oh, it doesn't matter what he's been saying, because I don't believe him. You might as well know that... that once I gave Mr. Desmond the gate, and he seems to be suffering from a bad case of sour grapes.
5: Oh, well, Beth, I'm sorry. Don't let him spoil our evening, huh?
4: It's already spoiled. I'd like to go back to my hotel, please.
1: I'll go along with you and see that you get packed.
5: I think you have a train to catch, Mr. Desmond. Guillermo, prendela, Senora Macasino, e quietela con l'altro, eh?
6: Si.
5: Guillermo will take you to the train.
1: Now, just a minute.
6: I brought your coat and the package you checked.
1: Okay, Willie, don't crowd me. I know when I'm licked. Arrivederci, Beth.
4: The word for us in Italian or any other language is goodbye. Come on, Vic.
5: Oh, don't you worry. I won't let you out of my sight again. In Italian, she meant addio, Mr. Desmond.
6: I always wanted a trench coat like this here.
1: Yeah. Good all-purpose coat and real handy for covering a gunner.
6: Which is covering you, so let's just play it cool, huh?
1: And why not, Willie? My girl just stood me up. You and me can go steady now.
6: A clown.
1: That's me, Willie. Always good for a laugh. So, which way to the warehouse?
6: You speak Italian, huh?
1: I know a magazzina ain't no train.
6: Down the steps to the end of the terrace. And just take it easy. I wouldn't want a cold turkey.
1: I like the view better from up on the terrace.
6: Yeah, real pretty town. I was born in Napoli. You like the place?
1: My most favorite. What is it they say? See Naples and die.
6: Like I said, a clown. I'll just slide in easy, under the wheel, and back into the corner. Okay. Now cross your hands and put them up there above the dashboard. Oh, that's a good boy. Now, you move one finger, and I put a bullet in your gut.
1: Is that what you did with Jake Muldoon?
6: No. With him, we just removed the finger. That's a hot one, ain't it?
1: Funny, Willie. Real funny. I guess the real clown is you.
7: Desmond. Well, glory be to God, ain't you the sight for sore eyes?
1: Jake Muldoon.
6: Okay, Jake, you got company. Why don't the two of you have a party? See you for breakfast in the morning.
7: What are you doing here?
1: We got your message, Jake. How's the hand?
7: Oh, I can get along without the finger. I won't be able to wear the ring anymore. It was Sheila's class graduation. God rest your soul.
1: Don't worry. The senator has the ring.
7: What about Lynn? Oh, I'm so ashamed of myself the way I was taken.
1: Right now, I'm more ashamed of Lynn the way she's let herself be taken.
7: Have you seen her?
1: I have. Maybe I shook her up a little. How do we get out of this, Jake?
7: Oh, you mean the room? I don't see no way. We're four floors up, and there's only that skylight I can't reach, and the angle is so steep, you'd never be able to climb to the roof.
8: This window.
7: You see the crossbars outside?
8: I can see something else.
7: What?
8: The pole for the power lines, not so far off. If I could get out the skylight, I might be able to jump to it. Yeah, it has foot braces all the way down.
7: We'll try it. We need this table. Me on top, you on top of me. I may have a bad hand, but I still have a good pair of shoulders.
8: But I'm not going to leave you behind, Jake.
7: Since I lost my Sheila 2 years ago, there's only been the senator, you, and his little girl. I'm expendable, Bill, like we used to say in the forces.
8: Well, this isn't the army, Jake. At least they had a kind of decency. There's none here. And I'm looking to do more than try to rescue Lynn from her own pig-headedness. I want to nail that over-six godfather at the same time.
7: You think I ain't with you on that?
8: Do you know where Lynn is staying here in Naples?
7: Well, sure. Digging that out was what got me nabbed.
8: Okay. Now, if I can just get out of here, I think maybe I could get us all out of this. Including the senator. If Lynn will cooperate.
7: She always walked in your footsteps and worshipped the dust blew out of them.
8: Not for some time.
7: Sure. She was only waiting to be asked back. When you didn't, what would she do but tempt you a little, get your dander up?
8: Well, maybe you're right. Get up on the table, Jake. Here, I'll help. Brace yourself against the wall.
7: All right, I am.
8: Can you close your good hand over the other wrist? Okay, give me a lift up.
7: I'm going up on your shoulders.
8: All right. Hang on.
7: All right.
8: Let's see.
7: You got it open?
8: Yeah. I can get up on the frame and jump for the pole.
7: How are you getting me up there?
8: I'm not.
7: Huh?
8: You couldn't make the jump, not with that hand. Anyway, I've got to come back tonight and be here in the morning. If my scheme works. Give me the hotel address and the room number.
7: It's a long jump. Suppose you don't make it.
8: To coin an old Air Force joke, you'll just have to repeat slowly over me, "Our Father who art in heaven."
0: The classic escape. Will the hero's desperate leap bring him safety? 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Except that isn't the real question in this story. 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I'll return shortly with Act 3.

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0: It's the old analogy of the snowball or the dominoes, the chain reaction. A man with no integrity uses a lever to force a man of integrity to give in to his demands. When he doesn't, the man with no scruples goes further and further to win what he wants. While Bill Desmond is risking his life to save the senator's future, Lynn, the girl he loves, is finding out what risk her headstrong selfishness has put her in.
1: Vic, if you really love me, let's pack up right now. Let's go home and get married.
2: Hey, subito, pigeon. What do we do about your father?
1: What does that mean?
2: How long do we have to keep up the pretense, huh? Beth? Or shall I say the real name? Lynn Winstead.
1: So you do know who I am?
2: Your ex Amour gave it away.
1: That isn't true. You've known from the beginning, haven't you?
2: Suppose I have.
1: So Bill was right. You've just been using me. You think my father can quash the indictment against you.
2: Like that. And Uncle Walt dewy-eyed on me, Angel. Those things are done every day. A business proposition. Give a little, take a little.
1: We're done, you mean? I'm growing up fast. I was fool enough to think it was only me you were interested in.
2: I was. I am. Don't sell it short.
1: I'm getting my eyes opened, all right. But I'm not kidding myself anymore. I'm not going to marry you, Vic.
2: So? Well, I'll just have to hold you for ransom.
1: You really are what Bill said you were. You're a gangster and a crook, and now a blackmailer.
2: Her names don't faze me, sugar. The means are all I care about, and I got them to spare. Your father, the big lily-white crusader with the next nomination in his pocket, and the big job dangled in front of him like a carrot on a stick. Well, I'm the stick, baby. I can jerk away that carrot. If he wouldn't come through for me, I love the idea of hitting back at him with those headlines. Senator Winstead's daughter, wife of exiled crook. You named me.
1: You'll never be able to do that now.
2: Oh, I got a lot of ways to go. I got you sewed up seven ways from nowheres, Mia Amore. I'm not going to outline them all. A couple you don't even know about, but I'm giving you a night to sleep on it. Now, you get in touch with your old man and close his papers on me, or he's going to find out he doesn't have a daughter anymore.
3: I didn't know about all this then. I was too busy making the jump, which turned out to be easier than finding my way back to Naples and Lynn's hotel. And getting into it unnoticed. It wasn't hard to see that Vic had it well staked out. But 4,000 lira got me in the trash exits, and another odd two up the service elevator to the right floor. Not bad for under 10 deflated American bucks.
1: Who is it?
3: You alone? Lynn?
1: Yes? Who is it?
3: Bill. Let me in before the house dick picks me up for a peeping Tom.
1: Bill. It is you. Oh, but wait a minute. Oh, Bill. How glad I am.
3: Let's close the door before the house clerk raises the room rents.
1: Oh, you're just the most beautiful thing I ever saw.
3: Well, you still are the same for me. Maybe you'd better let me in on how you changed your mind so fast. I won't go into the next 15 minutes or hour or whatever it was, except that it brought us both up to date on a lot of things. Nothing new for you on my side, and nothing that really matters from Lynn until the real whopper. We got a million things to do, but I happen to get lucky. I got a friend who's a purser on the Majestic, which sails tomorrow from Naples for Barcelona, Lisbon, and Madrid. He's holding two staterooms for us, one for you and one for Jake and me. Now, all I've got to do is get Jake out of that warehouse. I can get by Vic's watchdogs, but we got to figure out also how to smuggle you out.
1: Bill.
3: What?
1: It's no good.
3: Oh, honey, this is no time to back out. If I can just get us all on board that boat safe and sound, we're all home free.
1: No, you, me, Jake, even in spite of what they did to him. But not Dad.
3: Why not?
1: Oh, Bill, I'm so ashamed of myself. I've been such a prime jerk, such a fool.
3: Okay, but now you've come to your senses.
1: No, you don't understand. Before I came to my senses, I was in Rome, and Vic was in Naples, and there was some kind of court thing that kept him from going anywhere in Italy but here.
3: Damn good thing kept him away from you.
1: No, except that he kept writing me letters, and I...
3: You wrote him back. Oh, what kind of letters?
1: That's what I'm ashamed of. I don't know what happened to me, Bill, but I lost a lot more than my heart over here. Some of the things that I said in those letters, I wouldn't want anyone to see again, not even me.
3: And he's threatening to release them to every punk magazine and yellow rag in the U.S. if you don't get Papa to come through with clearing him.
1: My papers for his papers. That's his threat.
3: Lane, you are a dope. Now, what in the name of... Wait a minute.
1: What is it?
3: Silence, dope. A genius is at work. You're sure you understand?
1: Yes.
3: It's your chance to wipe everything out. Make up for every half-baked thing you've done. Think you can pull it off?
1: I'd better.
3: Uh-huh.
1: Yes, but how can you trust a dope?
3: Well, because that's what you've got going for you.
1: Oh.
3: Vic still has every reason to think you're one.
1: Thanks.
3: It's okay. You're my favorite dope. So, you got Tedesco's number, huh?
1: Yes, it's Spezia 3. No, I'm going to do it all by myself for once.
3: Now, remember, not till 10 o'clock tomorrow night. I've got to get Jake and me out of the coop and have time to sneak aboard. Shh.
4: Pronto.
1: Oh, Vic. It's Lynn.
4: Oh, hello, Lynn. Keeping pretty late hours, huh?
1: I just got through calling Dad. And I told him everything.
4: So what do I expect? The Marine landing to rescue you? The CIA? The local police?
1: No. He's agreed to what you want. Everything.
4: Only one way, baby. I want him here. I want a piece of paper from him in his handwriting with witnesses.
1: You can have it tomorrow.
4: How?
1: Well, there's some gossip circulating around Washington about us already. So Dad booked me a passage on the Majestic sailing from here tomorrow night. In the name of Beth Chalmers.
4: So? You think I'd let you leave just like that?
1: No, Dad's flying in, secretly, later today. He's hitching a ride with the MATS. And from the military airport, he'll get down here by helicopter. He'll be in my cabin by 9 p.m. You just bring the letters with you and he'll make the deal.
4: What time does the boat sail?
1: Not till midnight.
4: Why not my place?
1: Oh, Vic, he can't take a chance. He's going to be suppressing evidence.
4: Why should I take a chance?
1: What chance are you taking? We're the ones. Dad and me are caught in the sleeve. We've got to keep this under wraps.
4: Okay, baby, you got a deal. But just remember, I'm not coming alone. I'll be there with plenty of protection.
1: Well, I'll leave visitors' passes for you at the gate. It's Pier 12... Cabin 24, A-deck. 10 o'clock.
4: Now make it 4 passes, and I'll be there.
1: Oh, I've been so scared. How can I thank you?
4: I'm not coming for you, baby. I'm coming to watch the senator crawl.
1: He's coming.
3: You brought it off.
1: With 3 of his gunmen.
3: We'll take care of them, and you.
1: Oh, I don't know, Bill. I feel... somehow so dirty.
3: Well, it's a dirty league, and this linen couldn't be washed in public. Now, I gotta get back to jail before they know I'm on the loose. See you on the boat. Oh, by the way, you have an extra pair of pantyhose you could lend me? If the situation hadn't been so tense, I could have laughed out loud at the expression on Lynn's face. But there wasn't time for anything except what had to be done. I sneaked out of the hotel the same way I got in, carrying with me the pantyhose, 2 oval bars of Lynn's scented soap and a coil of rope from one of the fire stations. I spotted what looked like one of Vic's men at the back door, hid in the shadows, till he stopped to light a cigarette, turning away into the wind. And I was around the corner and gone, back to the warehouse and my career as a prisoner. Jake! Jake!
5: That you, Bill?
3: Yeah. Look out.
5: There's a rope coming through the skylight.
6: Okay. Got it.
5: Pull it tight and hitch it to something solid. I'm coming across and back in.
3: After I got in, from Jake's shoulders, I unhitched a noose in the rope after a couple of flips from where I'd had it around one of the footbars on the power pole. I hid it carefully under one of the beds. I'd need it later to lower Jake with his bad hand. I'd go out the same way as I had tonight. With the soap bar and the legs of the pantyhose, we had two blackjacks. We hid those safely. Now all we had to do was wait out the day and act like model prisoners.
7: Well, will you look at the two dukes sleeping like they was babes. Hey, wake up, you bums.
8: Oh, buongiorno, Guillermo.
7: Okay, cut out the humor. I brought you both some grub. And this here's Tonio. He and a friend will bring you your dinner around 6. Then, guess what?
3: There's a file in the cake you baked.
7: Like I said, a clown. This time, you ain't beating your gums. Out of the goodness of the boss's heart, you'll all be on your own tomorrow morning. Well, in case I shouldn't see you again, ciao. Come on, Tony.
6: You may not see me, Willie, but you'll hear from me.
3: Tony heard the first bells that night as he brought our food. A bar of soap in the toe of a sock is as effective as it's safe. It worked equally well on the two uglies Vic left behind in the dock. Jake told me later. By that time, I was already in Lynn's cabin, waiting behind the door.
1: Vic. Oh, I was afraid you wouldn't get here.
9: Wouldn't have missed it. 10 on the nose.
1: You have the letters?
9: Right here.
1: Oh, good, then. Come on in. Meet my father.
9: Got your rod, Willie?
7: Yeah.
9: I think we'll just let Willie check things out first, all right? Go ahead. You can trust him to keep his mouth shut. Va.
7: Okay. There ain't nobody else here.
6: That's what you think.
9: The double cross. Don't move toward his gun, Desmond. I got one, too. I'd like to ram it right down your lying little throat, sweetheart. All right, now the three of us are just going to stroll out real casually. And this time, no surprises. Oh.
1: Jake!
6: Hi, Miss Winstead. Long time no see.
3: I don't think I hit Willie quite hard enough, Jake. Would you like to do the honors?
6: With pleasure. Didn't I tell you, you ugly spalpeen, you'd be hearing from me again?
1: Fresh and clean. I feel as if I'd just broken out of a spider web.
3: Nothing like a sea breeze to blow away all kinds of cobwebs. I wonder how Vic and Willie are enjoying the voyage.
1: Are they actually under arrest?
3: That was the whole plan. Beyond the 3-mile limit, this ship becomes American soil. The grand jury issued the warrant yesterday, and technically the captain can execute that warrant now.
1: And what about Willie?
3: Well, he's a stowaway. And he's got a record a mile long. By the time we get home, they'll be rearrested, convicted, and clapped in jail where they belong. Let's forget about them.
1: But how could you ever forgive me? Or forget?
3: Well, we made up the story that your father was going to be here when he wasn't. Let's say the letters and all the rest. Never happened either.
1: I don't deserve to get out of trouble so easily.
3: Who said you did, lady? You don't know the trouble you're headed for.
10: Jake, keeping a faithful watchdog's eye on them from behind the ventilator, turns away. A nice-looking couple, he's thinking. Won't the senator be pleased? And what the hell, he says to himself, it was worth it all to have a finger in the pie. I'll be back shortly.
11: The strangest thing happened last night when I was walking home from work. It was almost dark. And then I saw someone. A woman struggling to change a tire. I stopped. She stiffened. I think she was afraid of me. And then something strange happened. who talked. I mean, really talked. There by the roadside, changing a tire. She told me how scared she was. She wanted help, but was afraid of the kind of help she might get. I told her I had fears like that, too. And I think she understood. Then she drove away, and I didn't even get her name. But I listened to her talk, and she listened to me, too. And you know, that made me feel good. A word for active listening from the Mennonite Churches.
0: By the time Lynn and Bill had gone below for a nightcap, Jake had circled around and taken their place at the rail. Putting one arm along it, he could almost feel the wraith of his own Sheila, warm and loving, nestling in it. The Lord taketh away, but the Lord giveth. Lynn and Bill were his children, and the senator was his, well, why not his father? Wasn't that the name they gave the first president? Our cast included Michael Wager, Marion Seldes, Larry Haynes, Dan Ocko, and Ken Harvey. The entire production was under the direction of Hyman Brown. And now, a preview of our next tale.
12: I've never been able to use this room.
1: Why?
12: I feel as though... as though I'm not wanted. I'm not welcome in this room.
13: But this is your house.
12: Why wouldn't you be welcome? Well, I'm not sure any house is ours. We live in them, use them. But there are some things we can't ever own.
13: Oh, I loved this room. I even used to talk to it. Really. And Mother had white curtains with little bluebells all over them. And my dresser was over here. And then I had a little white chair.
12: Don't you feel it?
13: Feel what?
12: With strangeness in here. 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

0: Come in. Welcome. I'm E.G. Marshall. As a teller of mysterious tales, I'm often asked, how much is fact and how much fiction? Almost as often, the answer is another question. Who really knows? And if I'm going to be asked about the story you're going to hear now, let the asker be forewarned. The answer will be that question. Who really knows? You may believe it's all fiction if you choose to, but I'd like to see you prove it.
1: Has your husband definitely decided to join the executive club?
2: Oh, has he ever? If he's accepted, wild horses couldn't keep him out.
1: Oh, he'll be accepted, no question about that. And you don't look like a wild horse to me.
2: I beg your pardon?
1: Julie, I came here this morning to advise you as strongly as I can. If you have it in your power, by any means whatever, keep your husband out of the executive club.
2: I see.
1: No. No, you don't see. It's not the snobbish kind of thing you're thinking. It's for his own good, Julie. His and yours. You'll be sorry for the rest of your life if you let him join that club.
0: Our mystery drama, The Widow's Auxiliary, was written especially for the Mystery Theater by Hilden Farrington and stars Lenka Peterson. 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I'll be back shortly with Act One.

vacation time. The city is disappearing in your rearview mirror. Just you, your family, and Buick LeSabre. A great family car. Comfortable, accommodating, economical. In fact, published EPA figures show a LeSabre with a 5.7-liter V8 got 16 miles per gallon in the highway test and 12 in the city test. Couple that with LeSabre's 26-gallon gas tank, and you can put a lot of highway behind you on a single tank. LeSabre, you're going to love it.

0: trace request.
1: Some 3,000 calls a month like this one come into the National Gun Tracing Center from law enforcement agencies throughout the country requesting information on guns used in crimes.
2: Hello, this is ATF with the gun trace request.
1: We check with both national and foreign manufacturers and forward the dealer's name to the requesting agency. In some cases, we can do this in a matter of minutes.
2: I will hold. I'm sorry to report that the owner said the gun was stolen about 6 months ago, and he forgot to report it.
1: I'm Rex Davis, director of the Bureau of Alcohol, Tobacco, and Firearms. Gun tracing is often the only means of solving a crime. If you secure your gun against theft, you make our job and that of your local police that much easier. Place a complete description of your gun with your other important papers. And if your gun is stolen, report it at once to the police or ATF. Remember, your stolen gun threatens everyone.
3: There are special days in everyone's life. Sad days, days of elation, ordeal, decision. In short, pivotal days. Carl Sims has awakened to such a day. His perfectly good breakfast scarcely tasted. He's pacing the floor, waiting until it's time to leave to catch his train into the city. Julie, the lovely wife who prepared the uneaten breakfast, thinks he's overdoing it.
4: Honestly, Carl, I've never seen you so jumpy.
5: But the executive club, Julie, don't you know what that means?
4: Well, I know that the meeting isn't until 8:30 tonight. If you carry on like this all day, you'll be a litter case by then.
5: So I'm nervous. I'll be all right.
4: But I can't understand what makes you so nervous. Mr. Lathrop asked you to join the club, didn't he?
5: He asked me if he might put my name up for membership.
4: Well, then.
5: Oh, can't you see? This isn't just another club, Julie. Every member of the executive club is an important man. And if he isn't important when he joins, he gets important.
4: I like you just the way you are.
5: My boss, J.D. Mason, the president of Gotham Engineering, in case you've forgotten, is a member of the executive club. Can't you see what that means, Julie?
4: What I can see is that you're going to miss your train if you don't take off.
5: Oh, yes, I better go. I'll be home as early as I can. We'll want an early dinner, and... Yes, I better get going.
4: How about a little kiss for luck?
5: Oh, yeah. Don't forget, early dinner...
4: Carl, you forgot your briefcase. I hope he remembers which train he's supposed to take.
6: Good morning. You're Julie Sims, aren't you?
4: Yes.
6: I'm Rose Lathrop. I hope you don't mind my barging in like this without any notice or anything.
4: Oh, of course not. Come in.
6: Thank you. I know it's outrageously early, but I wanted to be sure to catch you before you went out or something.
4: It's perfectly all right. Won't you sit down? Are you Mrs. Alfred Lathrop? Your husband's the executive club man?
6: That's right. Mrs. Sims, would you mind if I called you Julie?
4: Of course not.
6: And I'm Rose. Mm-hmm. Julie, how do you feel about your husband joining the executive club?
4: Oh, frankly, Mrs. Rose... It doesn't make much difference to me one way or the other. If Carl wants it, I guess I'm glad.
6: Well, I came here this morning to advise you, as strongly as I can, keep your husband out of the executive club.
4: I see.
6: No, you don't see at all. It's not the snobbish kind of thing you're thinking. It's for his own good, his and yours. You'll be sorry for the rest of your life if you let him join that club.
4: And yet, apparently, you let your husband join.
6: And I'm sorry.
4: Why?
6: I can't tell you why. At this point, I'm afraid to.
4: Afraid?
6: Yes. Oh, and please don't mention any of this to your husband. I mean that I've been here, what I've said, any of it.
4: We don't have many secrets from each other, Carl and I.
6: Well, please keep this one. I can't tell you why just yet, but it's very important to me.
4: All right, if you say so.
6: Thank you.
4: Does the executive club have anything like a woman's auxiliary?
6: Oh, no, nothing at all of that kind. I wouldn't call it the woman's auxiliary, even if there was one. I think it might be better named the widow's auxiliary.
4: Widows? Oh, you mean like golf widows, that kind of thing?
6: No, my dear. I'm afraid I don't mean that at all. I mean exactly what I say.
0: Yes, Claire, what is it?
7: Mr. Lathrop is here to see you, Mr. Mason.
0: Oh, all right, Claire. Send him in, please.
8: Not interrupting anything, am I, J.D.?
0: No, not at all, Alfred. Sit down. I've been wanting to talk to you anyway about our man, Sims.
8: Oh, Carl Sims, yes. Mm. Well, I'm putting him up for membership in the club tonight, you know.
0: Yes. And you won't be sorry. I really think he'll work out well. Tractable. Knows how to handle himself. I think I'll put him in charge of Project Overlook if he passes muster tonight.
8: Fine. I don't think there'll be any trouble about getting him in. It's mostly my recommendation, you know.
0: Yes. Any news at all from upstairs, Myra 7?
8: I don't think it's wise to use that name even here, though I'm sure you're not bugged. No, I have not been in touch with upstairs. Not for a couple of weeks now.
0: Hmm. Well, I was just wondering what they think of our progress on Project Overlook. We've been working hard.
8: His Excellency has been alerted that I'll be requesting an audience tonight. If there's time, and if he seems, you know, in the right mood, I'll ask him.
0: Yes, well, don't push it. Tell him, if you want to, that I absolutely endorse Carl Sims. It might make a difference.
8: I'll tell him if I get the chance. But he makes up his own mind. You know that.
0: Oh, yes, as he should. As he should.
4: Carl, Edith, it's steak. I almost had to take out a second mortgage.
5: Oh, you're very good, too. Done just right.
4: Well, then eat it.
5: Sure.
4: Carl, if you're accepted tonight in the club, you know, that doesn't mean you absolutely have to join, does it?
5: Have to? Why on earth wouldn't I want to?
4: Oh, I don't know. I've just been thinking about it, that's all. Doesn't it seem to you that anything that offers so many advantages as you think this club does, well, mightn't there be some disadvantages, too?
5: Name me one.
4: Well, I can't, of course. It's just that nothing is perfect. I'm looking for the catch, that's all.
5: How would it be, Julie, if you just left that to me? I think I'm perfectly capable.
4: Always the phone at dinner time.
5: Want me to get it?
4: No, I'll go.
5: If it's Alfred Lathrop, tell him I'm ready anytime he is.
4: Hello?
7: Julie, this is Rose Lathrop.
4: Oh, hi.
7: Alfred says Carl's going to stop by and pick him up so they can go to the meeting together.
4: Oh, Carl didn't mention it.
7: So why don't you come with him? The two of us can sit here together and wait out the decision.
4: Oh, that's very sweet of you. Yes, I'd like to.
7: Good. Is Carl still...
4: Determined. Yes.
7: Yes. That's the way it goes. Okay. See you later.
5: Was that Lathrop? Is he ready to go?
4: No, it was his wife. She suggested that I drive over with you, and the two of us wait at her house till the meeting's over.
5: Hey, that's terrific.
4: Yes, that was very thoughtful of her.
5: Well, I don't mean that. What I mean is, if she did that, then Lathrop must be pretty sure I'm going to get in. He wouldn't go out on a limb like that if he weren't pretty sure. I can't remember. Have you ever met Mrs. Lathrop?
4: Oh, I've seen her.
5: Mr. Lathrop?
4: No.
5: Oh, just wanted to get it straight before...
8: Good evening, Carl.
5: Good evening. I'd like you to meet my wife, Julie, Mr. Lathrop.
8: How do you do?
6: Hello.
8: Won't you step inside? Rose.
9: Hello. I'm Rose Lathrop.
8: Mr. and Mrs. Sims, Rose.
9: Well, how nice to meet you.
8: Carl, how would you like to walk over to the club? It's only a few blocks.
5: Sure, fine with me.
8: It's a big thing with us at the club. Keep the body fit. It has a brain to serve. We won't be late, Rose.
5: See you later, Julie. I'll call you as soon as I know anything.
4: Okay. Good luck.
9: Good luck. Not a chance, Julie. He'll be accepted.
4: You know, if you're going to keep on saying things like that, I think you ought to explain.
9: Yes, you're right. And I will explain just as soon as we're absolutely sure Carl's joining the club.
8: I think you've met all the members now, Carl. What do you think of us?
5: I'm impressed. Very distinguished, and yet very friendly.
8: Fine group of men, Carl.
5: Mr. Lathrop.
8: I think it's about time you started calling me Alfred, don't you?
5: All right. What I was going to ask you, are they all here? I expected a much larger group.
8: Oh, we're a very exclusive club, Carl. Yes, yes, they're all here. All, that is, except your boss, J.D. Mason.
5: Yeah, I was wondering about that.
8: Oh, he had to go to Chicago tonight. He called me around 7:30, gave me his proxy for tonight's meeting, and that's two you can count on.
5: I'll need more than that.
8: Now, don't fret, Carl. You're the sort of man we want.
10: Getting close to time, Alfred.
8: Be right with you. That's Jim Corning. He's the club secretary. Now, this won't take long, I promise you, Carl. You just relax. Have a drink. A bar is all yours.
5: I think I'd fall flat on my face if I did.
8: Well, then don't. I'll see you later.
9: You know, I'm really taking a terrible chance with you, Julie.
4: What do you mean?
9: Well, I've done this twice before. I had this kind of talk with two other women when their husbands joined the club. Didn't get me anywhere, but at least I didn't get hurt.
4: Hurt? How could you get hurt?
9: They might have told their husbands. Their husbands would certainly have told Alfred. Oh, I could have been hurt all right.
4: You know, honestly, you're frightening me.
9: I'm sorry. As soon as we hear from Alfred or Carla, I'll tell you the whole thing. Not that you'll be any less frightened when you hear it.
8: Has the equipment been checked out, Jim?
0: All okay, Alfred.
8: Isn't it about time for contact?
0: Yeah, just. Sol 3 calling Myra 7. Sol 3 calling Myra 7. Come in, Myra 7.
11: Myra 7 here. You may proceed, Sol 3.
0: 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Remember, 3 seconds before you answer.
8: I know. 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
3: 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Another planetary system altogether? From a scientific standpoint, it's not impossible. We can bounce messages off satellites and send them halfway around the Earth without distortion. What if we didn't bounce them off a satellite, just sent them on out? Wouldn't they simply continue on through space until they found a receiver? I shall return shortly with Act Two.
12: Oh, Great Spirit, whose voice in the winds I hear, and whose breath give life to all the world, hear me.
13: The voice is Iron Eyes Cody of the Cherokee Nation. 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
12: Make me walk in beauty. 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
13: In some Americans today, that spirit is reborn. Throughout the land, areas of thoughtless litter and pollution are being restored to their natural beauty.

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1: 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That's AFS 313 East 43rd Street, New York, New York.
2: There are many people, some of them very wise too, who are firmly convinced that we are not alone in the universe. These wise men also believe that our intelligence is not necessarily unique. And there's logic in what they say. It's a very large universe to boast only one minor planet, which has been overrun by creatures who call themselves humans. Alfred Lathrop is engaged in a two-way radio conversation which seems to confirm these wise men.
3: The Earthling, Carl Sims, is a young man with great potential for service to our cause. He will be, if he receives your approval, groomed for the presidency of the Gotham Engineering Corporation, which is dedicated to our purposes. He has the endorsement of Earthling 4164B, Earth designation J.D. Mason, who is now president and will soon become chairman of the board of Gotham. I personally guarantee the success of the Carl Sims conversion.
4: Permission is granted to convert Earthling Carl Sims. His working designation will be 5129M.
3: Get that down, Jim.
4: Do not install entrant as Gotham president without approval here. This communication is at an end.
3: All right, Jim. Let's go out to the common room. You give me a minute alone with Carl, and then we'll have a customary drink to celebrate and adjourn the meeting.
5: First, don't you think we ought to set the time for the initiation?
3: Oh, yes, yes. You're quite right. I think tomorrow evening.
5: Right.
3: I have a feeling about this one, and I don't want to waste any time.
5: Right. Tomorrow evening at 8:30.
3: Congratulations, Carl. You're in.
6: No kidding. I've been accepted.
3: Unanimously, my boy. Let me shake your hand. You're one of us now.
6: Wow. When, there's an initiation, isn't there?
3: Oh, yes, yes, of course. It'll be soon. Now, you hold yourself ready at any time. Well, now, come on in and have a drink with your new fellow members.
6: Will it be all right if I just make a fast phone call to Julie first? I promised I would.
7: That's it. That must be Carl.
8: Do you want to answer it?
7: If you don't mind. Hello?
4: Is that you, Julie?
7: Yes, Carl. What happened?
4: I'm in, Julie. It was unanimous. I'm a member. I can't believe it. I'm a member of the Executive Club.
7: Congratulations. As long as that's what you want.
4: Is that all you have to say?
7: I said congratulations. Will you and Mr. Lathrop be home soon?
4: I can't stand all this enthusiasm. Yes, we're just going to have a drink and then leave. 20 minutes or so.
7: All right. I'm sorry.
4: Forget it. See you later.
7: Okay.
8: He's been accepted?
7: Unanimously.
8: Well, we did expect it, didn't we? I poured you a brandy. You're going to need it.
7: Thanks. I hope now you'll tell me what this is all about.
8: Well, they're all robots.
7: What did you say?
8: Alfred and all the rest of them, every member of the Executive Club, they're all robots.
7: Oh, come on, Rose.
8: I know how it must sound when I just hit you with it. I've had years to grow accustomed to it. As accustomed as you can get.
7: But there isn't any such thing as robots, Rose. I mean, not that look and talk and act like people. There just isn't any such thing.
8: And

0: androids. Robots. I don't know whether there's a proper word for them or not. Former people. Whatever you call them, they're not human anymore.
1: I just can't believe. They're
0: controlled by something alien.
1: Alien?
0: I mean, not of this earth.
1: Oh, it's just too much. You know that, don't you?
0: Oh, it's too much, all right. But that doesn't keep it from being true. Alfred is one of the charter members of the executive club. I have been living with a robot for, I guess almost 12 years now.
1: Well, let's say it's true. Why do you live with him?
0: What would you suggest? Divorce? Your Honor, on the grounds that my husband is a robot, he'd have me in a straitjacket in no time.
1: Oh, Rose, I'm so sorry.
0: Let's try not to let it happen to you. As I said, they're controlled by something alien, something not only not of this earth, but I'm convinced not even on it. And they're all very, very important men. I'm sure your husband has mentioned that.
1: Oh, yes, he keeps on and on about it.
0: They're powerful. They're rich and powerful, and they use their power, all their resources, to further the designs of the aliens who control them. I don't know exactly what their purpose is, those alien creatures and their robot lackeys, but it's against us, Julie. It's against the people of this earth.
1: I'm trying, Rose. Honestly, I'm trying, but you don't know how all this sounds.
0: I've lived with it for years, and I'm still as horrified as you are. Now listen to the rest of it, and then decide whether or not you can believe it.
1: All right, go on.
0: Well, this isn't the only club. There are at least a dozen of them around this country. They work in all different areas, industry, finance, politics, science, the arts, I don't know what all, but they cooperate like parts of a single machine. And maybe that's what they are. Sooner or later, they're going to take over.
1: Take over what?
0: Us. Everybody, everything. The earth.
1: Does anybody else suspect all this? Any of the other wives?
0: I don't know. Some of them must, surely. I've been afraid to approach them.
1: Afraid? Why?
0: Well, if the men, including Alfred... Oh, God, including Alfred. If they considered me a threat, I'm convinced they'd simply eliminate me.
1: Rose.
0: Like a shot, without a scruple.
1: Do you actually know all this? I mean, is it just a suspicion you have?
0: I know. Take my word for it, I know. Alfred's told me. Oh, not the whole story, of course. There are areas that seem to be pretty well sealed off. But he's told me enough.
1: I thought it was so secret, it seems strange he'd tell you if none of the other husbands told their wives.
0: I know how to make him talk, that's all. I figured out a way to short-circuit his computer.
1: His computer?
0: The thing they put where his brain used to be.
2: Beautiful evening. I'm glad we decided to walk.
3: I feel... you can't imagine how good I feel.
2: Oh, sure I can. It's a wonderful thing for a young man becoming a member of the executive club. More wonderful even than you know, Carl.
3: Oh, I do know. I really think I do.
2: You won't really know until after the initiation.
3: Do you have any idea when the initiation will be?
2: Well, I know exactly, but you won't know until the day comes.
0: So, you know as much as I do now. Julie, what do you think?
1: To tell you the truth, I just plain don't know what to think. Oh, it's a pretty fantastic story.
0: Too fantastic for me to have made up.
1: Oh, I don't think you're lying.
0: Unless you believe me, you have to think I'm deranged. Those are the alternatives.
1: I think I believe you. Not because it's a plausible story, but because I don't think you're lying, and I don't think you're off your rocker. So what can I do but believe?
0: It's true. Honest to God, Julie, it's true.
1: What about Carl? When will they do it? They haven't already, have they?
0: Oh, no, my dear. He's still all right. Don't worry about that. He'll be safe until the night of the initiation. Julie, I have a plan.
1: To help Carl?
0: Yes. And to put a stop to all of it. Put an end to the executive club.
1: Before they do anything to Carl?
0: If it works. I've had this plan for a long time, but I can't manage it without help. This is the first time anybody's even been willing to listen to me. Will you help me, Julie?
1: Oh, yes. I don't want to see Carl made into a... Yes, I'll help.
0: It could be dangerous.
1: All right.
0: I thought I'd never... Oh, Julie, thank you. We'll do it. I know we'll do it. Now, the night of the initiation. We'll do it.
1: When will they have the initiation?
0: I don't know yet. They keep it a secret. The date of the initiation is never known to anyone but the members. Carl himself won't get more than a few hours' notice.
1: Well, then how can we...
0: Well, I can find out when it's going to be. I'll ask Alfred tonight.
1: And he'll just tell you?
0: I can make him tell me. See, their minds are computers, Julie. If you overload them, they get confused. And when they're confused, their inhibitors, or whatever you want to call them, they simply stop functioning. You can get most anything out of them. I've learned the technique very well. Alfred? Alfred?
2: Mm-hmm. What?
0: Are you awake?
2: Yes, I am now.
0: I brought you a glass of warm milk.
2: You brought me... You woke me up to give me a glass of warm milk? Well, what for? To help me sleep? Well, that's crazy.
0: Well, you were tossing and turning and muttering and talking.
2: Talking? In my sleep?
0: Yes.
2: What did I say?
0: Oh, nothing anybody could understand. Just mumbling and moaning and groaning. I just thought maybe a glass of warm milk would help you get some decent sleep.
2: Well...
0: And me too. Here, come on now. Drink the milk before it gets cold.
2: All right. Thank you. Talking in my sleep.
0: Muttering. Alfred, who all was at the meeting tonight?
2: Well, you know, Carl Sims and the members, all but J.D. Mason. He couldn't...
0: Did you remember to call the plumber about the kitchen drain today?
2: The plumber? Well, I thought you were going...
0: Oh, well, those kids next door have been running through our yard, Alfred, and my zinnias are just a mess. I think you ought to go over and have a talk with Mr. Torrance about it.
2: Well, Mr. Torrance can hardly be expected to do anything about our kitchen drain after... But... The kids...
0: Alfred, have you heard from that cousin of yours out in Wyoming who's going to have the operation?
2: Alice? Well, she doesn't have any kids, and even if she did, they wouldn't be running through our yard messing up your...
0: Alfred, are you going to write that check to the cancer fund, or did you want me to do it?
2: Cancer? No. Alice's operation was for gallstones. I think it was gallstones.
0: Alfred, I saw the most beautiful pantsuit at Randall's today. Would you mind if I bought it?
2: Wait a minute. Wait a minute. Alice doesn't wear...
0: Did you remember to have your driver's license renewed? Now, I know it runs out either this month or next. You shouldn't neglect things
2: drivers,
0: like that.
2: Drivers? Listen, Alice, I mean Rose, and... If she wants to wear a pantsuit, I don't see what business
0: Alfred,
2: that is.
0: Alfred, when is Carl Sims going to be initiated
2: and
0: into the club?
2: And the Torrance children are too young to drive anyway, so why should I go over there?
0: When is Carl Sims going to be initiated
2: and
0: into the club?
2: And as far as the kitchen sink is concerned, Alice,
0: Sims going to be initiated into the club?
2: Tomorrow night, meeting 8:30.
0: Finish your milk, Alfred. You must be sleepy.
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8: Here's a tip from your Better Business Bureau on the metric system. You know, use of the metric system as a uniform system of measurement in this country is growing rapidly. But of course, you want to know how it will affect you, right? Well, take driving your car, for example. The kilometer will replace the mile in expressing distances. Right now, 1 mile is equal to 1,760 yards or 5,280 feet. Now, isn't it easier to remember that 1 kilometer is equal to 1,000 meters? Your car's speedometer will also change from miles per hour to kilometers per hour. So will speed limit signs on the highways. And again, the standard unit of measure will be the meter. And so when you order a tank full of gas, the liquid measure will be in liters, not gallons. For example, a fill-up of 16 gallons is equal to 60 liters. For more information on the metric system, write to Metric Information Office, National Bureau of Standards, Washington, D.C.
4: Aggression is not unusual in this world. It's characteristic of the individual, the tribe, the clan, the community, and perhaps especially the nation. And since it is so widespread among mankind, I don't believe we ought to be too surprised when at last we contact alien intelligence to find it present there as well. According to Rose Lathrop, there is such an intelligence which has taken over the executive club and is controlling its members in such a way as to further its own selfish and aggressive ends. Carl Sims has been approved for membership in the club. Julie doesn't like it, and they've quarreled.
1: Your toast is ready, Carl.
9: I don't want any breakfast.
1: All right. Pout.
9: I'll get that.
1: Go ahead.
9: Hello?
10: Alfred Lathrop here. Are you alone?
9: Well...
10: All right, answer non-committally. You understand?
9: Yes, yeah, sure.
10: The initiation is set for tonight.
9: Already?
10: Just yes or no. The meeting's for 8:30 at the clubhouse. You and I will have dinner together at the Red Barn and go straight to the meeting from there. You won't be home for dinner.
9: Well, all right,
10: That's the way it's been arranged.
9: Okay. I guess I can manage.
10: Another word to anyone about the initiation. That's important.
9: I understand.
10: See you then. And remember, not a word.
9: Right.
1: Well, that was pretty cryptic.
9: I better go if I don't want to miss my train. I'll be late tonight. Don't wait dinner for me. I'll pick up a bite in the city.
1: You have to work late?
9: Yes. They've run into a snag on a special project I've been working on, and if we don't get it straightened out tonight, we'll fall behind schedule.
1: Was that the office calling?
9: Yes. Yes, that was Mr. Mason himself.
1: It wasn't Alfred Lathrop?
9: I told you who it was. What are you doing, calling me a liar now?
1: All right. How late will you be?
9: I've no idea. After I finish the job, whatever time that is, I'll come home. I've got to run, Julie.
1: Maybe that's exactly what you should do. Run. Oh, Julie, come in.
0: Rose, Carl got a phone call just before he left for the office, and it was just a yes or no conversation from his end, and I think the initiation's going to be tonight.
11: Yes, you're right. Sit down, Julie. You don't look well at all.
0: It is tonight?
11: Yes. I forced it all out of Alfred. Can I get you anything?
0: No, I'm all right. I'm scared, that's all. I'm scared to death. I think it's going to be all right. Now, he and Alfred will have dinner somewhere and then go to the meeting.
1: What are we going to do?
0: I told you. I have a plan.
1: For tonight? Will it work tonight?
0: As well as any other night. It's a very simple plan, really. The timing is pretty delicate, of course, but I'll take care of that. Here's what we have to do.
1: It's almost 8:30. Shouldn't we hurry?
0: No, we're just about right. They won't go into the inner room until a few minutes past 8:30. We don't want to get there until after that.
1: The inner room? Is that where the initiation... Is that where they do it?
0: Yes, but they won't this time. Not if we can help it.
1: I don't see how you can...
0: Trust me. I really do know what I'm doing.
1: It's surgery, you said.
0: Yes. There's a Dr. Lane who's a member of the club, and I assume he performs the surgery, although I've never quite been able to get it out of Alfred. That part seems to be pretty thoroughly locked in.
1: Dr. Lane?
0: You've heard of him, probably. He's just about the best brain surgeon there is anywhere. And why shouldn't he be? He's programmed for it.
1: I'm so scared.
0: It's going to work, Julie. I know it's going to work.
1: And you don't really know, though, do you?
0: There's a power switch somewhere. There has to be. If their brains, their computers are mechanical, and I know they are, then there's got to be a power source. And if you can turn power on, you can turn it off. It has to be that way.
1: You've never asked Alfred?
0: Oh, a million times. They've really got that one sealed off.
1: Well, then, what makes you think you can get somebody else to tell you?
0: Well, when they go into the inner room, they'll leave one man in the common room to guard the door. The Tyler, they call him. Isn't that sweet and old-fashioned?
1: But if Alfred won't tell you...
0: That Tyler, whoever it is tonight, has never experienced the kind of short-circuiting I'm going to hit him with. Now, I'm depending on the shock to break him all the way down.
1: And if it doesn't?
0: What have we got to lose?
2: Now, Carl, we're almost ready to go into the inner room where the initiation will take place.
9: Takes me back to my college days.
2: Except that there's nothing frivolous about this. Will one of you men hang up his shirt and jacket, please? All right, Carl. Sit here.
9: Okay. I thought it was going to be in the inner room.
2: That part comes later. Ready, Jim?
12: All ready.
2: Go ahead.
9: Ouch! Oh, what was that? He stuck a needle in my arm.
2: Nothing to be concerned about, Carl. You're too tense. You need to relax. That was just a mild tranquilizer. It's going to relax you, make you feel sleepy. Very contented and at peace with the world. You are getting sleepy, aren't you? See? Your eyes are closing. And it feels so good just to rest and let the tension drain out of you. And sleep. Rest and relax. Rest and sleep. Carl?
9: Yes?
2: Do whatever I tell you to do. But only what I tell you. Do you understand that?
9: I do what you tell me to do. But only what you tell me to do.
2: The executive club which you have the honor of joining this evening is controlled by a civilization which is ages older and infinitely more advanced than what we call civilization here on Earth. The beings who make up that civilization are our masters. They live on the seventh planet of a star known to Earthlings as Myra. They're in urgent need of our mineral and other resources. We serve them. They are our masters. We have been, as you will be tonight, partially mechanized, the better to serve them in all things. Eventually, all Earth people will be their servants. To us has been granted the privilege of pioneering in this. Is that all clear to you, Carl?
9: Yes. Clear.
2: All right. Is Dr. Lane ready, Jim?
12: All set. He's waiting. I'll stay out here. I drew Tyler duty tonight.
2: You will come with me now, Carl. Into the inner room.
0: All right, Julie. Let's go inside.
1: I thought you said there was going to be a doorman or whatever you called him.
0: Tyler. No, this door goes into the common room. He'll be guarding the door between the common and the inner room. Are you ready?
1: Ready as I can get.
13: Well, who's that?
0: Oh, just us, Mr. Jim Corning, isn't it?
13: Mrs. Lathrop? Well, you're not supposed to be in here, you know.
0: This is Julie Sims. Her husband is being initiated this evening.
13: Well, I'm glad to know you, Mrs. Sims. But you're not supposed to be here either, I mean.
0: Oh, well, that's a silly rule. Didn't I hear that your wife was going out to the coast to visit her sister, Jim?
13: Well, the membership always felt... My wife doesn't have a sister. She has a brother.
0: Oh, that must have been Addie Clark. Is it true what I hear, that Addie and her husband are on the point of separating?
13: Her brother isn't even married, so... Addie Clark? Well, yes, she's married.
0: Son, Bobby, was so good in that high school play last spring, Jim. Is he planning to be an actor when he grows up?
13: And I never heard if there was any trouble between Jerry and Addie. And no, Bobby's... My son, not Jerry's. I have two sons, Bobby and...
0: Oh, I'll bet if your wife's sister was here, she'd start a women's auxiliary.
13: My wife isn't an actor, and the membership has always felt
0: now,
13: that...
0: Now, what's the source of the power that keeps all of you going, Jim?
13: It's just never seemed to be a good idea, a woman's auxiliary,
0: because... What power source do you all use, Jim?
13: And my wife's brother isn't an actor. He's a professor of English.
0: What's your power source, Jim?
13: Solar energy. They showed us.
0: Jim,
13: how.
0: What college did you go to?
13: Harvard Law.
0: Did you ever meet Clarence Thorpe? Now, he went there.
13: And before that, Penn State. And I never heard of a Thorpe College.
0: Your
13: went to...
0: Your wife's sister married a dentist,
13: My
0: didn't
13: wife's
0: she?
13: Brother is... His name isn't Clarence.
0: Well, where's the switch that turns off the solar energy,
13: His name
0: Jim?
13: Is Frank. Or there was a Harry I used to know. But I don't...
0: Where's the solar energy power switch, Jim?
13: But he never belonged to it. The membership has always felt that...
0: The power switch, Jim. Where is it?
13: Over there. Behind the portrait.
0: Oh, good. Good. I was afraid it would be in the inner room. Jim, what was the founder's name?
13: He was never married to my wife's sister. She doesn't even
0: have... Where does Bobby plan to go to college?
13: The founder's name wasn't Bobby. It was something more like...
0: Did you go home for dinner tonight?
13: Bobby's my son. He wouldn't be the founder because he's
0: I'm going to get the combination, Julie. Now take it down.
13: I think the founder was older, and anyway, the membership has always
0: felt... What's the combination to the safe, Jim?
13: And besides, Bobby's too young to join the club. You have
0: What's
13: to
0: be... the combination, Jim?
13: And my wife doesn't have a brother. I mean a sister.
0: Give me the combination, Jim.
13: 36 right, 7 left, 18 right, 30 left.
0: Got it, Julie. Yes. Open it.
13: I've got it. I've got such a headache.
0: I'm sorry, Jim. How's it going, Julie?
1: 18 right, 30 left.
0: Oh, I've got it. It's open.
13: You ladies shouldn't be in here at all because...
0: Do you
13: because...
0: see the switch? It's in here. The sidewall of the safe.
1: Pull it.
0: But Rose, your husband...
1: My husband's been dead for years. Cut the switch.
13: I keep telling you ladies that...
0: He's done for. Let's get inside. Damn them. They've locked the door.
1: Rose, it's opening. Carl!
13: They were going to... My head. They were going to...
0: Catch him!
13: They gave me a shot. It was... I'll be all right now.
0: They're all finished. All of them.
1: Alfred, too?
0: Years ago. I've already done my grieving.
1: Are they dead?
0: They're turned off. Like a vacuum when you've finished with it.
1: Did they... They didn't do anything to you, did they, Carl?
13: No. But they were going to. They were going to.
0: All right. This is cleaned up. All we have to worry about now is the dozen or so other clubs scattered around the country. I hope my list is complete.
4: When you throw a switch and what appears to be a man collapses, you have to believe, don't you? The executive club is defunct due to a sudden shortage of members. But what about those other clubs? The one in Washington, for example. Wall Street. The Kremlin. Not a thing you like to dwell on, is it? I'll be back shortly.
14: Ladies and gentlemen, today our man in the street interview comes to you from Big City, USA. Excuse me, sir. What do you get high on?
15: I beg pardon?
14: You know, what do you turn on with?
15: What, are you some kind of a cop? Well, it doesn't make any difference anyhow, because I don't use anything.
14: Then how do you get high?
15: Oh, I get high on a lot of things, like seeing my kids start to walk, or the first dandelions in the park, you know.
14: Anything else?
15: Yeah, getting tired gives me a high. If it's a tired, you know, from something I like bowling with the guys or taking a long bike ride. But, hey, would you believe polishing my car gives me a high? And it's even legal.
14: In other words, then, it's you get a natural high.
15: Yeah, natural, that's it. Which, incidentally, doesn't mean that you're high all the time. It'd be unreasonable to expect to be high all the time, you know?
14: It's like getting high on life.
15: Sure, but you got to remember, getting high on life could be habit-forming.
14: This mini-interview was brought to you nationwide by the New York State Drug Abuse Control Commission.
4: Carl Sims now has his own firm of engineering consultants. Gotham Engineering is out of business. And although Carl isn't quite the important man he once thought he might become, he's not unimportant. And he's not a robot. This gives both him and Julie a great deal of comfort, although they do have memories to shudder over. Our cast included Lenka Peterson, Gordon Gould, Carl Tytel, Arnold Moss, and Court Benson. The entire production was under the direction of Hyman Brown. And now, a preview of our next tale.
0: We'll light a match when we need one. But we can feel our way. It isn't that far down.
16: How do you know that?
0: I don't know. I just know. There's the start of it. Keep your hand on my shoulder. I'll lead the way.
16: You sound as if you know it.
0: I feel as though I'm beginning to remember.
16: Remember what?
0: The match went out. Where I came from. What I was meant for. Where I must go. Come, Father. They are waiting.
16: Light a match, Maria.
0: None left. It doesn't matter. I know the way.
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0: Come in. Welcome. I'm E.G. Marshall. Welcome to the terrifying world of your imagination. I have an unusual story for you about a crack in a cellar wall that resists all efforts to repair it. Despite all the learning through the ages, despite the world's great progress in physics, chemistry, biology, there are certain matters which cannot be explained by our computers or our wise men. Matters which may never have a logical explanation. Mr. Carroll, the contractor, was the first to admit that the crack in the wall was beyond him.
1: I'm not a superstitious man, Mrs. Sanford, but something is happening here I can't explain. Look at that crack. Not a speck of mortar on it. Looks like it hadn't been touched in 100 years. But I swear I closed it up not 5 minutes ago. I swear it.
2: That cold draft blowing from it.
1: Like from a tomb. Like from a tomb.
0: Our mystery drama, The Crack in the Wall, was written especially for the Mystery Theater by Sidney Sloan and stars Celeste Holm. 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I'll be back shortly with Act One.
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4: E-T-E-R. Hey, that's right. 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
5: Well, it's a cuff with a dial on it. I say it's a machine that the doctor uses to measure your blood pressure.
4: Yeah, well, why does he want to do that?
5: Well, your blood pressure goes up and down, see? But if it goes up and stays up, you've got hypertension.
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5: 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Hypertension can set you up for a heart attack or a stroke. But if your doctor knows you've got hypertension, the two of you can control it.
4: Hey, you knew all about it.
5: Oh, while you're working crossword puzzles, I'm reading this booklet. I picked it up yesterday at the Heart Association.
4: Hey, smart, smart. So what's a hollow muscular organ in 5 letters?
5: Heart, baby, heart.

0: It was a cold, rainy, windy day when Paul and Nora Sandfort laid their child to rest in Green Tree Cemetery. Despite all the soothing words of friends and relatives, Nora's despair was inconsolable. She felt that nothing could ease the pain in her heart caused by the loss of her only child.
1: Our Father, which art in heaven.
2: My darling.
1: Hallowed be thy name.
2: My baby. Why did she have to die?
3: Nora, darling, please. Our religion teaches us that God, in his infinite wisdom, decides.
2: Don't speak these empty words to me. I accepted that because it never touched me before. I never thought of it. But our daughter, our beautiful, innocent child, just 16. Why?
3: One does not question these matters, Nora.
2: I do question. For the first time in my life, I question. I would do anything to bring my Ruth back to this world.
3: Nora, please. Now you know that's impossible.
2: Why?
3: Why? Because our little girl Ruth is dead, burnt to death. Nothing you can do or say or hope can change that.

0: Yes, Nora.
1: Are you busy with something?
0: No. I'm just reading the newspaper. First chance I've had to take a look at it today.
1: The minister was here today, Dr. Fowler.
0: Oh?
1: Said he wanted to see our new house.
0: New? This house is over 100 years old.
1: Well, new for us, he meant. It's just an excuse to come here, actually. He wanted to know why I hadn't been to church in the last several months.
0: What did you tell him?
1: Oh, I don't know. It was awkward. I said I'd be back next Sunday. Made some excuse about not having felt well lately.
0: Well, I'm glad.
1: About my going back to church?
0: Yes. But more important than that, it means that you're getting over this depression, getting out into the world again, beginning to forget.
1: No. No, you're wrong, Paul. I'll never get over wanting my little girl back with me. I'll never forget.
0: Please believe me, Nora. I loved Ruth, too. But I accept the fact that she's gone from us forever.
1: I'll never accept that. Oh, by the way, now I remember what I wanted to remind you about.
0: What?
1: It's about that crack in the cellar wall, right in front of the washer and dryer. There's a terrible draft that comes from it.
0: There's no crack there, Nora.
1: No crack. I thought I'd get rheumatism in the cold draft when I did the washing today. It hit you right in the back.
0: I had that repaired. I paid for it. It's on the general bill for the repairs we had to make on the old house before we could move in.
1: Well, then they cheated you. Charged you and never did the job.
0: You sure? Seems to me that I remember.
1: It's never been done. Those contractors will try. You know, it's Mr. Caro, isn't it? His number's on the telephone stand. Why don't you call him?
0: Oh, it's 7:30, Nora. Well, come to think of it, it's the only time I could possibly reach him would be at night. He'd be busy all day out on the job. Hello, Miss Kara? Paul Sanford. I'm sorry to bother you, but one of the items on your bill to me for repairs on my house, item 28, repair crack in cellar wall, north side interior, $45.60. You never closed up that crack. You what? Hold on a minute. Nora, he says he supervised that item himself, mixed the cement for it.
1: Well, just tell him that he's got it wrong.
0: Mr. Carroll, my wife says the crack is still there. It hasn't been repaired. Okay, sometime tomorrow morning? Right, thank you. It's kind of funny. He said he's willing to bet $100 that he completed the work.
2: Mrs. Sanford, I'm finished with the job, and I want your okay.
1: I'll put on the pot and give you a cup of coffee.
2: Thanks, I appreciate that. Come right down, I'm in a bit of a hurry.
1: Won't be a minute. I'm coming, Mr. Carroll.
2: Mrs. Sanford, the strangest thing.
1: What did you say, Mr. Carroll?
2: Look at that wall.
1: Oh, dear. Another crack?
2: No, it's not another crack.
1: What?
2: It's the same crack. I just filled it with cement.
1: But you couldn't have. It looks old and dry.
2: Look at my hands. They're still covered with cement. Here are my tools, my trowel, my hammer and chisel. I could swear it was closed up not 5 minutes ago.
1: And that cold draft pouring from it.
2: Like from a tomb. Like from a tomb.

0: Mr. Sanford. Come in, come in.
1: Thank you, Dr. Fowler.
0: We'll come into the study. We won't be disturbed there. They're right this way. Sit down, won't you?
1: Thank you. Please forgive me for interrupting you at this hour. I don't quite know how to begin. As you know, we've been through a horrible experience.
0: Yes. Losing your daughter in that fire.
1: It's our only child. Just 16.
0: Hey, Mr. Sanford, you must get hold of yourself.
1: Yes. You see, I've been holding my emotions back for months. I had to be strong for Nora's sake.
0: She's taken this very hard, yes, I know.
1: She hasn't gotten over it. It shook her to the very foundation of her belief.
0: I gather that it's been only recently that you both came back into the church.
1: She's definitely twisted mentally. Her preoccupation is with a crack in the cellar wall, which she says cannot be repaired.
0: What?
1: Well, there's a long, jagged crack in the cellar wall. It's been there since we bought the house earlier this year, after our other house burned down.
0: Have you tried to have this crack filled with cement?
1: Oh, yes, yes, we tried.
0: The way you say that is very strange.
1: Well, I paid Carroll, the builder, for repairs on the house. He was certain that he'd repaired the wall. However, he came back and patched up the crack again when he asked for my wife's okay on the job after he'd finished. They went down to the cellar and looked. The crack was open again.
0: I don't understand.
1: Neither do I. Carroll said that he'd not left the cellar, that he'd called my wife to look at it.
0: What's your explanation?
1: I have none, Dr. Fowler, none.
2: Is that you down in the cellar, Paul?
1: Yes, Nora. I'm filling up the crack in the wall with cement.
2: Do you think that's wise, Paul?
1: Wise? Well, I thought you wanted the wall repaired. Kara won't come here anymore, so...
2: Well, that's what I mean. Paul, there's some very good reason why that wall resists repair.
1: Well, that's a strange way of putting it. Wall resists repair. So you thought the wall had... I don't quite know how to put this. As though the wall had...
2: Had a will of its own?
1: Nora, that's ridiculous.
2: Is it? Mr. Carroll tried twice to fill that crack. He gave up.
1: Yes, I know. I just received a check from him for $45.60, refunding the money I paid him for the job. Come on, let's go upstairs. This old cellar gives me the creeps.
2: Paul! Look!
1: My God. It's disappearing. The cement... cement I just put into the cracks dissolving into thin air. Mr. Edmund, I'm calling about this house you sold us. No, it's a good, solid old house. It's just that my wife isn't happy here. We're all alone, as you know. It just isn't right for us. Yes, I know. I'll have to take a loss if I change now, but I'm prepared for that. Okay, I'll see you tomorrow, around 5, okay? Good. Goodbye, Mr. Edmund.
2: Paul, who was that on the phone?
1: Oh, Nora, I called Mr. Edmund.
2: The real estate man?
1: That's right.
2: You're thinking of selling?
1: Well, I thought you'd want to get out of here too, Nora.
2: Whatever gave you that idea?
1: Now, that's a very strange attitude.
2: Don't you know what this all means?
1: No, I don't understand it. Frankly, it scares me.
2: Ruth is trying to reach us.
1: What are you talking about?
2: It was just 2 days ago. I was lying in bed. You were sound asleep. I heard the clock chime 3. I felt something urging me to leave the bedroom and go down into the cellar.
1: Nora... I've got to take you to a doctor.
2: Paul, I'm not out of my mind. I tell you, our daughter is calling to me. She's trying to get to me.
1: Darling, Nora, listen to me. What you're saying doesn't make sense. Our child is dead, Nora. Burned. burnt to death.
2: I spoke to her. I spoke to her through the crack in the cellar wall.
1: You what?
2: I spoke to our Ruth.

0: Wake up.
1: Huh?
0: Wake up.
1: Nora. What time is it?
0: Shh. Quiet. How do you hear?
1: Hear what?
0: She's calling to me. Our little girl. She wants us. She needs us.
1: Nora, listen to me. You don't hear anything. You just think you hear because
0: listen,
1: you want to hear.
0: Listen.
1: I don't hear anything.
0: There it is again. It's very faint, but you can hear it. If you try hard enough.
1: Please, darling, try to rest. I've made an appointment for you with Dr. Cooper.
0: I don't need a doctor.
1: You mustn't.
0: My little girl is calling. I must go to her.
2: Was Ruth calling to her mother, or was Paul Sandfort falling into the clouded supernatural obsession that controlled Nora's life? He thought he heard the voice of his dead child calling to her mother. He couldn't be sure, but Nora's certainty was so strong that he was almost convinced that he heard it too. I'll be back shortly with Act Two.

0: action is VISTA, the Peace Corps, RSVP, SCORE, and other volunteer programs that are helping people to help themselves. If you are trained in a skill or just have a little love to share, action needs you.
1: Yeah, baby. Action really needs you.
0: Don't crawl under a rock. Get into action.
2: Oh, yeah.
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4: The Veterans Administration helps people in little ways.
5: A veteran, let's say, is trying to get an appointment. He's filed to go to school under the GI Bill. He's not getting any money, but he's entitled. Well, what's wrong with writing a letter saying that under the law, this man is entitled to receive $220 a month for attending school on a full-time basis? Believe it or not, he can take that letter with the little job, take it to the real estate people, and because he has an additional income of $220, although he isn't receiving it, it makes his chances of getting that apartment much better. And this is what I mean about the little things. Going beyond the duty every once in a while. Just go a little bit out of your way to help someone. That's my philosophy. To me, these are little things. But big things to that person. Very big thing to that person.
6: At VA, we try a little harder to help.

0: everything that Paul and Ruth Sandfort believed in is being drained away. They're living in a nightmare of twisted emotions, pulled farther and farther from the normal life they had known, into a tangled, dreamlike world in which they hear the voice of their dead child calling to them.
1: You're not going down into that cellar, Nora.
2: It was Ruth's voice calling. Are you coming with me, Paul, or shall I go down alone?
1: Nora, please. Now we're dreaming this. It isn't happening.
2: I heard her voice. You said you heard it. She was calling to me for help. Are you coming with me, or shall I go alone?
1: I'll come with you, dear. Just to prove to you that there's nothing there. Nothing. How could there be?
2: I know there is something there. Come.
1: Now, wait. Don't try to go down those steep cellar stairs in the dark. Turn on the light.
2: It's out. It's not working.
1: Here, let me try. Oh, I'm not going down there in the dark.
2: There's some candles in the cupboard just outside the door. Get them.
1: Well, candles won't do any good.
2: Get them.
1: Oh, I just remembered. I've got a flashlight in the kitchen table drawer.
2: Hurry!
1: Here we are. Now, stay right behind me. I'll go first.
2: Flash the light around.
1: Oh, there's nothing. Nothing but that crack in the wall. Let's go back upstairs, Nora.
3: Good evening.
2: Oh, what? Who are you?
3: Oh, I'm sorry if I frightened you.
1: What? Who are you? What are you doing in our house?
3: I am inspecting the wall. The wall that needs repair.
2: And who are you?
3: Why, I'm the helper.
1: What are you talking about, helper? Whom are you helping?
3: You.
2: I don't like this, Paul. Please make him go away.
3: If you want me to, I'll go. But I thought you needed me.
1: I want you out of here.
3: Or... I see you have a hammer in your hand. You're afraid of me. Believe me, I came to help you.
2: Who sent you?
3: My, employer.
1: Who?
3: Your friend. Your friend who knows of your sorrows. He sent me to seal up the crack in the wall.
1: Well, I've tried. Several people have tried to do that. It won't stay closed.

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1: Nora, darling, what's happened to you? Speak to me, dearest, speak.
2: Oh. What are we doing here in the cellar? How did we get here?
1: And you say, Mr. Sanford, that you think you saw this creature in the cellar of your house?
3: No, it wasn't what you say. No, not a creature. It was a man. Small, dwarf-like. He said he'd come to repair the wall.
1: At 3 o'clock in the morning? You saw this man too, Mrs. Sanford?
2: No. I don't know what Paul's talking about. I didn't see anything. I was fast asleep. Paul woke me and told a story.
1: I see. Your daughter's death was a terrible shock to you both. It's preying on your thoughts. Your grief pushed the normal day-to-day living from your minds. You began to imagine...
2: I heard her voice, Doctor. I heard Ruth's voice calling to me.
1: Of course you did. But try to think rationally, Mrs. Sanford. You know it's impossible for you to have actually heard the voice of your dead daughter. Seriously, you can't believe you did, can you? Seriously, can you believe that?
2: I don't know.

0: It's all so simple if you will recognize the true authority.
1: Who are you?
0: I am merely a conveyor of ideas, a messenger.
1: Then you are sent by the devil?
0: Perhaps. Perhaps I'm your friend. Call me the helper.
1: Can you help me? Can you bring my daughter back to me?
0: Under certain conditions, but you might find the cost too high.
1: What? Tell me. Nothing is too costly, too terrible. I'll agree to anything.
0: Even if it meant that you would lose everything? Everything you've been taught about life and death since you were a child?
1: Oh, yes, I agree. I agree to anything just to help me save my child. Help me.
2: Nora, wake up, Nora. You're having a bad dream. Darling.
1: Anything. I'll agree to anything.
2: Darling, Nora.
1: Oh.
2: You were crying out in your sleep. I woke you.
1: He came to see me and told me that I...
2: Who, darling?
1: That ugly little creature. I'd seen him before, but I can't remember where.
2: The helper. That's what he calls himself.
1: I heard Ruth calling to me. Then he appeared.
2: I don't know what it is. I don't want to know. We're getting out of this house and we're not coming back.
1: Oh, you go, Paul, but I can't.
2: Happening to us here, something evil is pursuing us, either to destroy us or drive us insane.
1: No, I can have my daughter back. He'll help me.
2: You can't believe that.
1: I believe it.
2: What does he expect in exchange?
1: I can't tell you, Paul. I just can't tell you.
2: Oh, Dr. Fowler, right on time.
3: Is Mrs. Sanford home?
2: No. No, I called her sister and got her to make a date with Nora so she wouldn't be here. My work is suffering. We're not sleeping well. Nora's had terrible dreams, nightmares.
3: You've told your physician, Dr. Coombs?
2: If anyone can help us, it's God. Dr. Fowler, we have seen the evil one.
3: What?
2: We have seen him.

0: We have spoken with him. It's either the devil or one of his emissaries. He calls himself the Helper.
1: My good man, in this enlightened age, when we speak of Satan, it is usually, what I mean to say is we think of the devil as the embodiment of all evil, but not as an actual being.
0: I see. Well, Dr. Fowler, if you can't help us, we may have to go to someone who can. There are groups where they believe in the devil.
1: Mr. Sanford, Paul, please understand. I cannot believe in the devil's being other than an abstract name for evil.
0: If I can show him to you, will you believe me then? I saw him. I have seen the devil and the devil's work, and I'm frightened to death.
2: Sorry to bother you, Dr. Combs, but something very disturbing has happened.
1: Yes?
2: You know the two people I referred to you, the Sanfords?
1: Yes.
2: In your opinion, Dr. Combs, would you say that they were insane?
1: I don't know, Dr. Fowler. The word insane is a legal one, not a medical one.
2: Deranged, then, mentally ill.
1: Well, I would say from a very cursory examination that they were both suffering from severe emotional stresses brought on by the untimely death of their only child.
2: Well, would that explain their hallucinations?
1: Hallucination?
2: To put it bluntly, Doctor, they think they have been speaking with the devil. Have seen him, in fact.
1: Not exactly a common delusion in this day and age. If they need medical help, they must come to me. I can't solicit...
2: Yes, I realize that, Dr. Combs. Perhaps a sanitarium would be the best place for them. They could be taken care of and have a change of scene to get over the grief that they feel.
1: An excellent idea, Fowler, but who's going to commit them? Can you get them to commit themselves voluntarily?
2: I don't know. I'll try.
3: Have you come to any decision?
4: I've been thinking about it.
3: I've heard you say you would do anything to have your daughter back. You had made up your mind.
4: Yes. Oh, yes, but...
3: But still, you hesitate.
4: What? What you've asked of me is almost... Well, I'm almost afraid to think of it. It's been in my mind, awake and asleep. I can't tell the difference anymore.
3: You hesitate, thinking of yourself while your daughter suffers.
4: Oh, no.
3: I will leave you now, perhaps never to return. This is your last chance.
0: Nora.
4: No, darling,
0: listen to me.
4: Help
0: You're
4: me.
0: Having bad dreams.
4: I'll do anything.
0: Wake up, please. Nora, it's me, Paul.
4: Oh, what?
0: Open your eyes.
4: No.
0: You're all
4: no,
0: right.
4: No.
0: You're safe with me. Darling, it's me, Paul.
4: Yes, it's all right now. Paul,
0: Nora.
4: I've made my decision.
0: What decision?
4: About Ruth. I am... going to bring her back.
0: Bring her back? What are you saying?
4: I'm going to bring her back, no matter what the cost, no matter what the consequences are.
5: Nora and Paul have come far along a tortuous, a frightening path. Now Nora is determined to see the matter to the end, despite the consequences. I'll be back shortly with Act 3.
6: 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And they're betting a bundle that you can taste the difference in Bud. When it comes to brewing Budweiser, the Anheuser-Busch choice is to go all the way because they still care about quality. the Bud people have a choice between what some experts say and what beer drinkers say, well, you'd better believe they'll go with you beer drinkers every time. When you say Budweiser, you've said it all. Anheuser-Busch, St. Louis.

0: forces are tearing at the sanity of Paul and Nora Sandfort. Nora's sleeping and waking worlds are so much the same that she can no longer differentiate between them. In her thoughts, in her ears, are the words of her dead daughter calling to her for help. Paul thinks he has heard the child, too, but is uncertain. He is not sure whether or not it is the driving influence of his wife's obsession or what he has actually heard and seen himself.
1: I don't know, Doctor. I don't know anymore. Everything is so confused.
2: I want you to sign commitment papers for your wife.
1: You mean put her in?
2: In a good sanitarium, in a place where she'll be safe and receive the proper treatment for her her problems.
1: I don't know. I don't think she's crazy.
2: You're not in any condition to judge her mental health, Mr. Sandfort.
1: What do you mean?
2: Oh, well, I mean I'm asking you to make a difficult decision. I'm also asking you to commit yourself.
3: No! I won't think of it. Send him away. Send the doctor away. Paul, how can you do this to me? You know I'm not insane. You heard her. That night, we both went down into the cellar, and that little man, do you remember? The helper? You saw him, too. You know I'm not crazy. I won't go. I won't. You can't make me.
1: She's gone into the bedroom, Dr. Coombs.
2: Is there a lock on the door?
1: No.
2: Well, suppose I go in. Perhaps a sedative to quiet her.
1: No, please, Doctor. Let me speak to her first. She'll listen to me.
2: Very well. I'll wait out in the car if you want me.
1: Yes, please go. I think she'll listen to me if you're not here. Nora? Nora? May I come in?
4: Is that doctor still here?
1: No, he's outside in his car.
3: Paul, how could you do this to me? Deceive me, try to put me away.
1: But I explained everything to you.
3: I will never consent.
1: I'm going with you, dear. I'm going in, too.
3: Why? Paul, why do you want to do such a thing?
1: Because I'm frightened. I've never been afraid in my life before, but this is all beyond me, beyond any rational explanation.
3: And you think you'll be away from your fear in that place? Oh, Paul, I'm not out of my mind, and neither are you.
1: How much longer can we stand this?
3: Listen to me.
1: What?
3: I can tell you. Only you.
1: What?
3: I've made a pact with the helper.
1: Oh, Nora.
3: He has given me the power to bring Ruth back.
1: You don't know what you're saying.
3: Oh, yes, I do.
1: That's impossible. Now, don't be foolish. Don't tell anyone else what you've told me.
3: Now, you think I'm insane, too, don't you?
1: Well, I don't know what to think.
3: He has given me two wishes.
1: Two wishes?
3: Yes. He said that I would need two. Actually, all I need is one. To bring my dear child back.
1: Yes. Yes, Nora, of course. Now, I want you to do something for me.
3: What?
1: Don't fight me now. Go along with me for a little while. Perhaps this nightmare will stop. We'll be able to get out when we want to. I have the doctor's promise.
3: Can you trust him?
1: Yes, darling. Since we're committing ourselves, we can get ourselves released merely by asking to be released.
3: And our poor tortured child? Who will be here to hear her call? Who will be here to comfort her, Paul? We're running away. Deserting her.
1: Darling, Nora, our Ruth will be with us always, no matter where we are. The phone. Oh. Hello?
5: Hello, Mr. Sandfort?
1: Yes, Dr. Coon?
5: I'm calling from the sanitarium.
1: Is there anything wrong?
5: Yes, your wife has disappeared.
1: You mean walked out?
5: Nobody saw her leave. As a matter of fact, it's a bit of a mystery. Her room was locked.
1: Perhaps one of the attendants or nurses unlocked the door for her.
5: No, we've questioned the entire staff. At 1 o'clock, the nurse assigned to that section entered her room to administer a mild sedative. Your wife had complained she was worried because you weren't there.
1: Well, I was just cleaning up a few urgent matters here. I was coming to commit myself tomorrow morning.
5: I told her that, but it didn't seem to have any effect.
1: When was Nora last seen?
5: Not more than 10 minutes before 1 a.m. Another nurse on the floor answered her ring. She told the nurse about her anxiety and her inability to sleep. She hasn't returned home, has she?
1: No. What do you want me to do, Doctor?
5: Stay where you are. She may come home. It's very likely that she will come there.
1: Emily, I'm sorry to be calling you at this hour, but Nora has disappeared. She walked out of the hospital. The fire, Ruth's death, it's been preying on our minds, and I thought that... Wait, Emily, that's my doorbell. I'll call you back. I just wanted to know if Nora was with you. I'll call you back. Let me know if Nora shows up. Bye. Oh, Dr. Fowler. Come in.
6: Oh, thank you. I got a call from Dr. Coombs about 20 minutes ago.
1: Yes?
6: He asked me to see you. He said you might need me. I came right over. Anything I can do to help?
1: Nothing. Unless you can find Nora, she's been missing since about 1:30 a.m. About 3 hours.
6: Where would she go? Where could she go?
1: I don't know.
6: What? What was that?
1: I heard it, too.
6: Do you have a cat, Paul?
1: No.
6: Sounded like a cat.
1: It was Ruth. She's calling Nora.
6: Ruth?
1: My daughter.
6: Oh, yes, your daughter. But she's...
1: She's dead.
6: You hear your dead child's voice calling?
1: You heard it, too.
6: No. No, no, no, it can't be. That's superstitious nonsense.
1: That's what I thought. But I don't anymore. Ruth is calling to us from the grave.
6: I hear it. I hear it. Paul, pray with me. Pray to God to make her go back.
1: No. Nora will be here. She will come here in answer to her child's cries. Her mother's love is so strong that Ruth's outstretched hand will reach across the void of death and touch the hand of her mother.
6: Yes?
5: Fowler?
6: Yes?
5: I thought you were going to report back to me.
6: I've just been through the most shattering experience of my life.
5: You saw Mrs. Sanford?
6: No. I'm not a superstitious man, Dr. Coombs, but I heard the voice of Ruth Sanford calling to her mother from the grave.

0: Oh, Dr. Coombs. I thought it was Nora.
1: She hasn't returned yet, huh? I was talking with your minister, Dr. Fowler. He seemed quite upset.
0: Any word from the police?
1: Nothing. They've gotten several false telephone tips from cranks. Only one man identified himself by name, a Mr. Helper.
0: Helper?
1: You know him?
0: Yes, I know him.
1: The police asked him for his address. He gave him one, but it proved to be a phony. Do you know where to find him?
0: You won't believe this, Doctor. But the last place I saw him was in my cellar.
1: What?
0: I don't know how he got there. I didn't see him leave, although I was standing talking to him at the moment. He vanished.
1: Vanished?
0: Disappeared.
1: I see. Disappeared right before your eyes. Oh, yes, I remember your telling me about that incident when you both came to my office.
0: Hello, who's there?
2: Bob, I've come home. What is he doing here? I won't go back to that place. He can't make me go back.
0: Nora, dear.
2: Send him away, Paul. Paul, make him leave. We don't need him.
1: Mrs. Sanford, as your doctor,
2: You're not my doctor anymore. Please go. Leave us alone.
0: Please, Dr. Coombs, your being here will just make her worse.
1: Very well, if you think you can manage.
0: Yes, I can manage.
1: I'm sorry you feel this way about me.
3: Good morning.
0: He was trying to do what he thought best for you, for us.
2: He has no way of knowing what is best for us. He was just interfering, keeping us from Ruth.
0: Nora, please give up that mad notion.
2: Give it up? Oh, no. Paul, I will not give it up. Tonight, this morning, before dawn, we will bring our child back to us.
0: Nora, think what you're saying.
2: I've thought, and I've made up my mind. Before daylight, he said. What time is it now?
0: It's 4:20.
2: It won't be light before 6. We must do it now. Come. We'll go together.
0: Go? Where?
2: To the place I first heard her voice, calling to me, the cellar, the crack in the wall.
0: Are you sure you want to go through with this? I think, Nora.
2: I've come too far to turn back now. I don't care what happens to me. It's Ruth we must think of.
0: All right, Nora, I'll go along. I'd better get my flashlight. The light's still out in the cellar.
2: No, Paul. What I must do must be done in darkness. No lights. Now, let's go down the stairs. Now, Paul, don't say anything. I must ask for her life from the Master. Oh, Master, listen to my plea. I have paid dearly for this boon. Heed my request and grant it to me in payment. I fear your presence, Master, but I implore you, grant my wish. I wish my daughter were alive and with me now. My daughter, please give me back my daughter. Ruth, where are you? Come to me.

0: hurts Ruth's voice.
1: Quiet, quiet.
2: I see.
1: Here I am.
2: Oh, my God. Oh, no. No, no. Nora, stop this. Make her go back. Oh,
1: no.
2: Horrible. She's burned. Her face is... Nora, please.
1: No.
2: Can't you stop?
1: Oh, no.
2: Nora, send her back. Send her back.
1: Oh, baby. Oh, what
2: are you doing? She's mutilated. Disfigured. Nora, you can't bring her back into the world. You must send her back to her grave. He gave you two wishes. He said that you'd need the second. Now I know what he meant. Send back, Nora.
1: Yes. I wish my dear daughter were dead. Back in her grave.
2: Nora.
1: Oh.
2: It's over.
1: Oh.
2: It's all over. Our child is gone. Forever.
1: Oh, Paul.
2: May our dear child rest in eternal peace.
3: And so Paul and Nora were left to pick up the fragments of their lives and go on. Strangely enough, the crack in the cellar wall was finally closed, and no human hand had a part in its repair. I'll be back shortly.
4: The Lone Ranger and Tonto are camped in the woods just outside of town when suddenly the great horse Silver rears and...
5: King is coming.
6: Yes, Tonto. Silver senses trouble. Come on.
4: Quickly, the masked rider of the plains and his faithful Indian companion head into the thick underbrush.
5: Smell smoke, Kimazami.
6: Over there, Tonto. Hurry.
4: Suddenly, they come upon a clearing, and there, just inches from the hanging branches of a giant tree, a smoldering campfire.
6: Quick, Tonto. Grab that empty bucket.
4: As Tonto hurries to a nearby stream, the Lone Ranger stirs the fire until the embers cool. Then, Tonto returns and drowns the fire twice.
5: Good work, Tonto.
7: But what about men who start fire?
6: Well, Tonto, they have a choice. Either they'll put an end to careless fires, or they'll put an end to the forest. Let's go.
8: 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Away!
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0: The power of a mother's love cannot be measured by any instrument known to man. The supernatural strength to reach out into the void of darkness and bring back to life the child of her heart defies all the natural laws of nature. The answer can only be found in the terrifying world of the imagination, a world where anything the mind can conceive can happen. Our cast included Celeste Holm, Wes Addy, Robert Maxwell, Robert Dryden, and Ann Costello. The entire production was under the direction of Hyman Brown. Now, a preview of our next tale.
1: What was that bit about the statue starting to bleed?
2: Oh, that's a silly old legend. I think the wizard probably made it up for the act.
1: Well, I'm persistent if nothing else. Made up what?
2: Well, it's a very old statue, you know. Quite priceless.
1: Well, since it happens to be my hobby, I know as much about it as you. It's either fired from a mold of a Greek original in marble, or else it was commissioned by Cosimo de' Medici in the early 1600s and is possibly by Benvenuto Cellini himself. Right?
2: Right.
1: But impossible to authenticate?
2: That's right. But it did belong at one time or another to the de' Medicis and to some later kings of France, they say.
1: Whoever they are. And what exactly do they say?
2: That whenever the head of a household to whom it belongs is marked for death, the statue starts to bleed.
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0: Come in. Welcome. Welcome to Mystery Theater. I am Hyman Brown. We have another story designed to hit you right between the ears. Murder, of course, is a common, everyday subject of the mystery story. But we promise you that this one murder has an entirely new kind of definition. You've heard the expression, being of two minds? Well, Joe Vincent, our hero, or should I say our victim, is very definitely a man who could be described that way. The only trouble is, one of those minds seems to be bent on homicide.
1: Pete, is he still alive?
2: I can't tell you, Doc.
1: Mr. Vincent, can you hear me?
2: Doc, do you see what's written on that mirror in soap?
1: No, it's kind of blurred, Pete.
2: It's just one word. It says death.
0: Our mystery drama, My Own Murderer, was written especially for the Mystery Theater by Henry Slessor and stars Mandel Kramer. I'll be back shortly with Act One.

0: What is the past? What is the present? Sometimes our minds can no longer tell the difference. Sometimes the strains and stresses of our lives stop us from sorting out the differences between then and now. You are about to meet a man who has this problem, and others. But in order to meet him, we have to take you away from what we hope are your comfortable surroundings and bring you to the mean streets of Skid Row, to the shabbiest part of a large metropolitan city, because that's where you'll find Mr. Joseph Vincent.
1: I woke up. There was nothing unusual about waking up. I've been doing it all my life. But lately, waking up has been the beginning of a nightmare, not the end. And the moment I opened my eyes, I knew this morning was going to be one of those days when I'd have to face that terrible emptiness again, that frightening jump between the real and the unreal. Because when the cold light of morning oozed through the dirty panes of the window in front of me, when I finally made sense out of the strange angles and unfamiliar shapes that formed my surroundings, I realized that I was in a room I'd never seen before. It was a hotel room, probably. They were always hotel rooms, foul-smelling boxes. But I was Joseph Vincent. And I didn't belong in a flea-bag flophouse of a hotel. I didn't belong in this cell of misery. I was Joseph Vincent, and I was rich. Hello?
2: Hey, you, check out. Time is 12 o'clock.
1: What was that?
2: This is a hotel, buddy, not a furnished room. You got 20 minutes to get out of there, or I'll have to charge you another $9.
1: $9? Is that the rate?
2: That's right. I told you that when you checked in.
1: When? When was that? What time last night?
2: I don't remember.
1: Was I drunk?
2: Look, mister.
1: All right. Just tell me one more thing. What's the name of this hotel?
2: It's the Hotel Margolis.
1: All right, thanks. And don't worry, I'm leaving. I managed to get myself out of the bed. I was still dressed. My pants and shirt were eroded by wrinkles, but my jacket was lying untouched across a moldy armchair. I reached for the wallet and checked my money. It was all there. Then I saw something else. It was a water glass and a small bottle. I picked it up and looked at the label. There was a skull and crossbones on it. My flesh turned cold. And the small label blurred in front of my eyes. It was poison, no doubt of it. I put the bottle down with disgust. I struggled into my jacket. Went to the mirror to check out the condition of my face. And there it was once more, the same familiar sight. The letters written in soap across the face of the mirror. And the message was signed as it always was, but this time the words read, "Next time you die."
3: Come in, Mr. Vincent.
1: Thank you, Doctor.
3: Please sit down.
1: Thank you.
3: Why don't we begin with the obvious? Tell me how you got my name.
1: Well, you may not be flattered, Doctor, but I found it in a directory, a medical directory in the library.
3: Well, at least you know something about my credentials. So, why not tell me about yourself?
1: Well, you know my name, Joseph Vincent. I'm in Wall Street. Or I was. I've been sort of retired for a while.
3: Mm-hmm. How old are you, Mr. Vincent?
1: 56.
3: It's young for retirement.
1: I made quite a bit of money in the market. I didn't see any real reason to keep to a 9-to-5 schedule, especially after my wife died.
3: When was that?
1: It was about a year ago. It was an automobile accident. I was in the same crash, but I came out with just a concussion. Eleanor was killed outright.
3: Was she driving?
1: No, I was. Anyway, that was when I decided to quit. The work didn't seem so interesting to me anymore, and then there was this other thing.
3: What other thing?
1: This thing that started to happen to me.
3: What was that exactly?
1: Dr. Abrams, someone is trying to kill me.
3: Are you really certain of that, Mr. Vincent?
1: Yes. There have been 3 attempts. The last one took place 2 days ago. That's when I decided it was time for me to see somebody.
3: A psychiatrist and not the police?
1: Yes.
3: May I ask why?
1: Well, the person who is trying to kill me is myself.
3: Mr. Vincent, are you telling me that you have suicidal impulses?
1: No. No, Doctor, I don't have anything of the kind. Not me. Look, I get these spells, Doctor. They started right after the accident. I keep waking up in filthy hotel rooms.
3: Is that what happens during these spells?
1: Yes. I suppose maybe you could call it amnesia, blackouts. I've had 6 since the accident, each one a little longer than the one before. They come on suddenly without any warning. And then I just find myself in one of these cheap rooms downtown around 10th Avenue or something. Sometimes I wake up at home in my own bed.
3: Do you live alone?
1: No, I have a housekeeper, Mrs. McLeavy. She's been with me, for more than 20 years. She's been worried sick about these disappearances of mine.
3: Tell me about the last time.
1: Well, I woke up in a place called the Hotel Margolis. I must have been drinking. I had a hangover. I could still taste the wine I'd drunk, a cheap Muscatel. There wasn't any wine bottle in the room, but there was something else. A bottle of poison.
3: Poison?
1: Yes. And there was one more thing.
3: What was that?
1: A note. Written on the mirror in soap.
3: What did it say?
1: It said, "Next time you die." And it was signed Joe Vincelli.
3: Joe Vincelli? Who's that?
1: It wasn't the first time Vincelli had threatened me. 2 before he left notes for me on the mirror. This time he tried to poison me. Next time is it.
3: Mr. Vincent, who is Joe Vincelli?
1: I told you. It's me.
3: Yes.
1: Look, I know my name is Joseph Vincent, but it wasn't always. I came to America 34 years ago, and my name was Giuseppe Verdi Vincelli. My father was a great opera lover. Everybody called me Joe when I arrived, and I had a lot of different jobs. I was a construction worker. I was a barber, a salesman for an ice cream company. Then a friend of mine got me interested in the stock market. I went to school at night for about 4 years, and then I got a job down on the street. I don't know, maybe I was smart or maybe I was lucky, but...
3: And why do you think Joe Vincelli is after you?
1: I don't know, Doctor. That's why I'm here. So you can explain it to me. Why this other man that's in me, in my own body, wants me dead.
4: Dr. Abrams?
3: Yes, Penny?
4: I just wanted to remind you that Mr. Vincent will be here at 4:00.
3: Oh, yes, I remember all too well.
4: You don't sound very happy about it.
3: I'm not sure that this case belongs to my office.
4: You've dealt with suicidal types before.
3: Yes, I've dealt with them, and it's not difficult to find a suicide motive in Vincent's case. Guilt over the death of his wife.
4: Because of the auto accident?
3: An auto that Vincent was driving. Subconsciously, he blames himself for her death and is seeking punishment. The only punishment that fits the crime. So he's resurrected the cruder, more violent personality of Joe Vincelli to do the job for him. And I'm afraid he might succeed.
4: How awful.
3: This other personality knows that Vincent is trying to defend himself, so he's all the more cunning, all the more difficult to reach.
4: Maybe you need an exorcist, Doctor.
3: Maybe I need a detective.
4: What?
3: It may take months to get the answers out of Vincent's unconscious, and by that time...
4: But what could a detective do?
3: He could follow the man. Find out where he goes during these blackouts. What he does.
4: Do you think that would help?
3: If I knew the answers to those questions, I might be able to save his life.
4: Dr. Abrams, don't you remember what my husband Pete does for a living?
3: Your husband?
4: He's a cop.
5: I don't understand what you intend to do, Dr. Abrams.
3: Well, I know it's unorthodox, Mr. Vincent, but I think the problem is critical enough to warrant some unusual tactics. That's why I wanted you to meet Mr. O'Connor.
5: Just call me Pete, Mr. Vincent.
3: Pete is my nurse's husband. At the moment, he's on leave from the police force.
5: I've got a minor disability. A junkie stabbed me in the side last month. But don't worry, I can get around just fine. Well, what do you intend to do? Arrest Joe Vincelli?
3: You're not too far wrong. What we need to do, Mr. Vincent, is find out exactly where your friend Joe Vincelli takes you when you have these spells of amnesia. Now, I could continue to probe your unconscious for that answer, and I will, but at the same time, I'd like to try a direct approach to the problem.
5: Yeah. I see that it does make sense. I've often thought I needed to be watched.
3: If we can catch you in the personality of Joe Vincelli, Mr. Vincent, maybe we can make Joe listen to reason and leave you alone.
5: But the least we can do is stop him from killing you.
4: Just wanted to say good night, Dr. Abrams.
3: Good night, Penny. See you tomorrow.
4: You know, if you wanted me to work on those files tonight, I could do that.
3: No, Penny. You run along home. The files can wait for another time.
4: Well, tonight isn't a bad time at all, since I won't have a husband to cook for.
3: Oh, yeah, that's true. I forgot. Pete's starting this surveillance tonight.
4: He calls it a stakeout. I'll get that. Dr. Abrams' office.
2: Penny, it's Pete.
4: Hi. We were just talking about you.
2: Great. That's why my ears are burning. Say nothing of the rest of my face.
4: You sound funny. Is anything wrong?
2: Yeah, I'm wrong. This layoff of mine must have turned me stale.
4: Pete, what's happened?
2: I loused up the job.
3: What's the matter?
4: Doctor, I think you'd better talk to my husband.
3: Hello, Pete. What's the trouble?
2: He outfoxed me, Dr. Abrams. The first night, I let Vincent get away. He took this razor and got away from me.
3: Razor? What are you talking about?
2: I spoke to his housekeeper, Mrs. McCleavy. She caught him packing up this straight razor and leaving the house. And if we find Vincent with his throat cut, it'll be my fault.
0: Well, the question is, who got away? Was it Joseph Vincent, the wealthy, cultured stockbroker? Or was it tough Joseph Vincelli, a man capable of violence, perhaps capable of murder? And would both personalities finally come into conflict and end both their lives? We'll learn a great deal more when Mystery Theater returns with Act Two.

0: Joseph Vincent has disappeared, and in the office of Dr. Abrams, a gloomy trio has gathered to determine their next step, none of them certain that Joseph Vincent hasn't already known the vengeance of his alter ego, Joe Vincelli.
1: I don't know how I could have been so stupid. The boys in the station house hear about this. They won't let me back.
2: Stop blaming yourself, Pete.
3: No, it's my fault, really. I should have warned you that something like this could happen.
1: Yeah, but the very first night of my stakeout. Well, that's something I never figured.
3: It's something that Joseph Vincent's alter ego figured, however.
2: Pete, how did it happen exactly?
1: Well, I was sitting outside in my car, and I saw Mr. Vincent leaving his house. So I started the engine. Well, that's when he waved to me and came over.
3: Well, what did he say?
1: He just said he was walking around the corner to the newspaper store.
2: Did he look the same? Sound the same?
1: Exactly. I couldn't see anything wrong with the guy at all. He fooled me, Penny. He wasn't Joseph Vincent at all. It was this other guy, Joe Vincelli.
3: Well, what did you do when he didn't return?
1: I went looking for him, of course, but he was nowhere in sight. So I figured he hopped a bus or a taxi.
2: His car was still out in front.
1: That's right. Well, anyway, that's when I decided to go into the house and talk to Mrs. McCleavy.
2: His housekeeper?
1: Right.
3: And she told you about the razor?
1: Yeah. She said she passed Vincent's bedroom and saw him putting the straight razor into a case and slipping it into his coat pocket.
2: But why?
3: I think I'd like to ask Mrs. McCleavy that myself.
4: I feel just terrible about this, Doctor. Just awful. I just don't understand it, Dr. Abrams. I've known the man for 20 years, and I've never seen him act so strange.
3: When was the first time you knew about Mr. Vincent's problem?
4: I never did know, the first couple of times. He didn't say a word, but then he couldn't hide the truth anymore. Once he was gone for a whole week, just walked out of the house without a word, and didn't come back for a week. His clothes were a terrible mess. They were in such bad shape, he told me to throw them away.
3: And did you?
4: Yes.
3: Did you notice anything unusual about the clothes? I mean, any strange markings, perhaps something in the pockets?
4: Well, there was one thing.
3: What was it?
4: Well, I'm a little bit ashamed to say.
3: No, please, Mrs. McCleavy, it might be important.
4: Well, it was a calendar. One of those.
3: Those?
4: Oh, you know, with one of those women on it, without a stitch.
3: Oh, yes, I see. Do you still have it?
4: No, I threw it away, along with his dirty clothes.
3: But do you have the clothes he wore the last time he disappeared?
4: Oh, yeah, I got them all ready for you. Just back from the dry cleaners.
3: The dry cleaners?
4: Of course. I sent them out just as soon as he came back.
3: Oh, Mrs. McLeavy, we wanted those clothes just the way they were.
4: Well, I can't imagine why you'd want dirty clothes, Doctor.
3: Well, never mind. I'll take them just the way they are.
4: I'll get them for you.
3: Oh, Mrs. McLeavy.
4: Yeah?
3: One more thing. Did Mr. Vincent always use a straight razor?
4: Why, no, he never did.
3: What?
4: He used an electric razor all the time.
5: Hey, Joe! For the love of Pete, if it ain't Joe Vincelli.
6: Hello, Mike. How are you?
5: Where you been for the last couple of weeks? I give up on you already.
6: Well, I've been around.
5: Around, huh? Tell me the truth. You were hitting the bottle again, huh?
6: Oh, I don't know, Mike. Maybe a little.
5: You're sure a funny guy, Joe. Five times you come to work for me, and five times you walk out without a goodbye. If I didn't like you so much, I'd throw you out on your ear, eh? You're a good barber, Joe. You give people their money's worth.
6: Thanks, Mike. I appreciate that.
5: A man like you, a real artist with the shears and the razor. Joe, listen to me. Why don't you try and cut it out, huh? The vino, I mean.
6: Yeah, I guess I should, Mike.
5: That stuff don't do no good. You ought to be working steady, saving money. No, for your old age.
6: Sure, I know, Mike.
5: What's the matter, Joe? You don't look so good.
6: Oh, well, It's my head. My head. It hurts.
5: Ah, you see, that's what the vino gets.
6: No. I haven't had a drink. It's just that my head hurts sometimes. Mike, you will take me back, won't you? Can I work for you again?
5: But for how long, Joe? 2 days, a week, with you, I'm never sure.
6: But I need the work, Mike. I don't know what I'd do with myself if I didn't work.
5: Okay, Joe, okay. I could never say no to a good barber. You got the job.
6: Thanks, Mike.
5: And listen, you bring your old razor, Joe, huh? Are you hock it, maybe?
6: No, I didn't hock it, Mike. I got it right here.
2: I wish you wouldn't look like that, Dr. Abrams.
3: I'm sorry, Penny. I can't help blaming myself for what's happened.
2: That's fine. I've got a husband who blames himself and a boss who blames himself.
3: Maybe it was wrong to handle it this way. Maybe we should call the police.
2: Pete is the police, and he really doesn't think you have grounds to involve them, Doctor.
3: That man is carrying a murderer around with him.
2: I suppose so. But I can't help wondering. Well, it all seems pretty obvious to me about where Mr. Vincent goes when he has these blackouts.
3: All right, where?
2: You know the old expression, chercher la femme?
3: Yes, I know. Find the woman.
2: Don't you think that's the most likely explanation?
3: Because of that girly calendar Mrs. McLeavy found?
2: Well, it does seem to indicate an interest in the opposite sex. The poor man's been widowed for over a year. Would it be surprising if he went out hunting for feminine company? That must be Pete.
3: Let him in, Penny.
2: Hi, honey. How are you?
7: Okay, I guess. I'm afraid I don't have much to report. I got the laboratory report on Vincent's clothing.
2: The suit Mrs. McLeavy had dry cleaned.
7: Yeah, that made it kind of tough. But there was one substance the dry cleaners didn't get out.
3: What was that?
7: Well, near as they can tell, Doc, it was powder. Face powder.
2: Face powder?
3: Are you sure, Pete?
7: Well, not much doubt about it. It was a kind of cheap brand, but that's what it was.
2: Well, what do you know? I was right. Cherchez la femme.
5: Nobody gives a shave like you, Joe. You really got the touch.
6: Oh, thanks, Mike.
5: It's worth it to be having you work here. Just so you can give me a shave.
8: Hey, Joe, you're son of a gun, so you're back.
6: Oh, hi, Phil.
8: How are you, Joe? Where you been lately? I missed you, old buddy.
6: Oh, I've been away.
8: Last time I saw you, you were hitting that vino pretty hard, huh? Oh, you're a bad boy, Joe. You know that gin and vino don't mix.
6: That's right. Hey, we played gin rummy together, didn't we?
8: Hey, how you like that? Doesn't even remember. Took $50 off me and he can't remember a thing.
5: Hey, good for you, Joe. Teach these young punks a lesson.
8: Well, how about wearing your gray shades, Joe?
6: Oh, no, I'm sorry. I'm not working anymore today.
8: You mean you're quitting so soon?
5: Yeah, Joe has got the headache.
8: Oh, that's too bad, Joe. Hey, listen, if you feel like relaxing, how about coming over to my place? My girl Anita is there. She'll fix us a little pasta or something, and maybe we could play a friendly game of gin.
6: Well, I don't know.
5: Hey, Joe, no. Maybe you better go home and lie down for a while.
6: Home?
5: Well, yeah, you got some place to stay, don't you?
8: Hey, come on, Joe. Give me a break. Let me try to win back some of that bread.
6: All right, Phil. I'll give you a chance. Just let me get my coat.
8: Hey, great. I'll wait for you outside.
5: Listen, Joe. You really think it's a good idea?
6: Sure. Why not?
5: Oh, you don't know that guy. What are you doing playing cards with a guy you don't even know?
6: I've got to do something, Mike. I can't just eat and sleep. A guy's got to do something.
5: Well, I just hope you know what you're doing.

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1: Oh, didn't I just pick one?
2: You're getting a little stupid now, Joe.
1: Hmm?
3: Drink your vino, Joe. That'll make everything look better.
2: Yeah, go ahead, Joe. Have a drink.
1: Mm-hmm. Yeah. Oh, yeah, that's right. It's good. It's very good, Phil. This is very nice. Oh.
3: Be careful!
2: Joe. Hey, Joe.
3: Yeah, he's out like a light. Dead to the world.
2: Hey, come on. Give me a hand with him.
3: What are you going to do, Phil?
2: You don't know what I'm going to do, baby. I'm going to make sure that Mr. Vincelli is really dead to the world.
4: It would appear that Mike the Barber gave good advice to his friend, Joe Vincelli. Too much vino, obviously, doesn't do him any good. In fact, too much vino seems to be threatening his life. It seems that more than one person wants Mr. Vincent's death. We'll find out when Mystery Theater returns with Act 3.

0: Joseph Vincent has disappeared, and a man who used to call himself Joe Vincelli has taken over his body, returning to the trade he knew as a young man. But Joe Vincelli has encountered another young man who doesn't seem to like barbers and is about to do something about it. At this same time, in the office of a psychiatrist named Dr. Abrams, a worried trio ponders the problem.
1: I can tell you one thing. Vincent didn't take a taxi when he walked around that corner. I checked it out with the Hack Bureau. No cabbie in the vicinity picked up a guy that fits his description that night.
2: Therefore, he either walked to where he was going or he took a bus. Mm. Let's face it, we're at a dead end.
3: Don't use that word.
1: You really think the guy's a menace to his own life, Doctor, huh?
2: Well, he hasn't been my patient long enough for me to answer that, but based on his past history, I'd say the chances are pretty good.
3: I'll get it. Dr. Abrams' office. Who? Yes, he's here. Pete, this call is for you.
1: Oh.
3: A man named Halsey.
1: Oh, yeah, it's Sam Halsey from the lab. Hello, Sam? Yeah. Uh-huh. How many did you say? Well, that's peculiar, huh? Yeah, sure. Well, thanks a lot, Sam. I really appreciate this. So long.
3: What was that all about?
2: Well, the laboratory isn't still working on those clothes of Vincent, are they?
1: No, not the suit that was dry cleaned, but I found another suit in Vincent's closet. I kind of, borrowed it to see if we would turn up the same kind of face powder.
2: Did you?
1: No. But Sam says they found something else. They found hairs on the suit. Small particles of hair.
3: Mm-hmm. Blonde or brunette?
1: Well, that's the crazy part. They found both. And some redhead, too.
3: Wow. Did you say he wasn't a Romeo?
2: Now, wait a minute. If they were small particles, Of course, I just remembered what Vincent told me about his early life in this country.
1: What did he say?
2: He had several jobs here before he got into the stock market, and one of them was barber.
3: Barber?
1: Hey, that would explain it all right. The small bits of hair.
2: And that calendar he brought home that time. Where's a better place to pick up a girly calendar than a barber shop?
3: And that face powder on his clothes.
1: Well, that's it. He goes to a barber shop.
2: I'd say he probably works there.
1: And that would explain why he packed that straight razor of his. It's probably the same razor he used when he started shaving guys in America.
3: But why in the world does he want to work in a barber shop? He's a rich man.
2: Ah, but he's not a rich man when Joe Vincelli takes over his body. He's the poor...

0: immigrant all over again doing the same work he did then.
1: So all we've got to do is find out which barbershop he works in.
0: He's sure to be working under his old name, Vincelli.
2: But there must be 1,000 barbershops in this city. We can't call all the barbers.
1: Well, if we're lucky, we won't have to call them all. We'll find the one where Mr. Vincelli is working.
3: All right, come on, Joe. You can make it, old buddy. Just a few steps more.
4: Hey, what is this? You bringing that wino back here?
3: What's the matter? Don't this hotel want customers?
4: Not like that one.
3: He won't be in any trouble. He'll just sleep it off.
4: And we'll just make sure he's got enough money to pay the room rent.
3: You don't have to worry about my pal.
4: Yeah, maybe you better pay for it in advance.
3: Okay, sure, friend. Anything you say. As long as I can make sure my boy Joe is all right.
2: Hello? Apex Barbers?
1: Vincelli.
2: Do you have a no, barber named...
1: V-I-N-C-E-L-L-I.
5: All right, thank you.
1: Okay, thank you.
2: Hello?
1: Thank you.
2: Is this the Continental Barbershop?
1: Hello, Freddie's Barbershop.
2: You got a barber named
1: Lincoln Joe Vincelli working there.
5: Can you tell me if you have a barber named Joe Vincelli there?
1: What's that? Hey, Doc, Benny, I got him.
2: Never mind.
1: Yeah, I understand. But can you tell me where he went?
5: Isn't he there?
1: No, he took off this afternoon with a friend.
5: Does he know where the friend lives?
1: He said he doesn't know. Hello? Listen, are you the owner? Yeah, it's very important that we find Mr. Vincelli. Well, but you must have some idea.
5: Pete, tell him we'll come down there and talk to him in person.
6: Now, look, if Joe is in some kind of trouble...
5: No, it's not the kind of trouble you might think, Mr. D'Angelo.
6: You said you were a cop, right?
1: Yes, I'm a police officer, but this gentleman here is a doctor, Joe Vincent's doctor.
6: Who's Joe Vincent? The guy I know is named Vincelli.
1: Yeah, well, they're one and the same.
5: We think that your friend may be in danger, Mr. D'Angelo. He has definite suicidal tendencies.
6: Joe does.
5: That's right. And unless we can locate him, he may never work for you or anyone else again.
6: Well, like I told you, there's a fella comes in here. Joe played cards with him a couple of times. All I know is his first name, Phil.
1: Well, what does he do for a living?
6: I don't know. I think he's a bookie. I told Joe not to get mixed up with him.
1: And you don't know where he lives?
6: No, I don't know. Wait a minute.
1: Huh?
6: He has got a girlfriend in the neighborhood named Anita French. Maybe she can tell you where he is.
3: That's it, Joe. That's all it's going to take. Just turn on the heater and let some nice gas into the room. Sure, Joe. You just lie back and take it easy. Now, just one more thing. Gotta get the soap. Now, here it is. Now, let's see. What do we want to write today, Joe? Hey, I know. Just one word today, Joe, okay? Just one word.
7: Yeah? What do you want?
1: Miss French?
7: That's right.
1: Police, Miss French.
7: Police? What did I do?
1: Oh, nothing, miss. We just want to ask you a few questions. Well, maybe we come in?
7: Yeah, I guess so.
1: Well, looks like there's been a card game here, huh?
7: Is that why you're here, on a gambling bust? Well, forget it. It was just a friendly game.
1: No, that's not why we're here. We came to ask you about a friend of yours named Phil.
5: And his friend, Joe Vincelli.
1: Was Mr. Vincelli here today, miss?
7: Yeah, he was. So what?
5: Where's Mr. Vincelli now?
7: How should I know? The game broke up and they left.
5: Miss French, this may be hard to explain, but this man you know as Joe Vincelli isn't Joe Vincelli. He has another personality, another identity.
7: I don't know what you're talking about.
0: Well, it's not important that you understand. What is important is that Joe Vincelli is in danger of taking his own life.
7: What?
8: We've got to find this guy before he hurts himself. Now, can you understand that much?
0: Hey, Pete, wait a minute. Look at this.
8: Well, what is it, Doc?
0: A matchbook.
8: The Hotel Margolis. Hey, that's right across the street.
0: That's where Vincent went the last time. Maybe he's going back again.
1: Mr. Vincent! Joe! Are you in there?
0: He might be asleep. Or worse.
1: Come on, you. Open the door.
4: All right, already. All right.
0: Oh, oh good Lord, it's gas.
1: Turn that heater off.
0: The window open.
1: Hey, Doc.
8: Look at that mirror.
4: Yeah, he's written all over it with soap. Hey, is he dead?
8: No, he's still alive.
0: All right, get him out in the hall, quick.
1: Give me a hand.
4: Okay. Yeah,
1: come on.
0: Are you sure he's breathing?
1: Yeah, he's okay. Mr. Vincelli.
4: I'd sure like to know what's going on here.
1: Just shut up, come on.
9: Dr. Abrams, is that you?
0: Yeah. Yes, it's Dr. Abrams.
9: Oh.
0: Do you know who you are?
9: Yes, I'm Joseph Vincent.
0: Wow. Oh. That's something, anyway.
8: Hey, Doc, do you see what it says on the mirror?
0: Yes. Just one word.
9: Oh.
0: Death.
8: Yeah. And it's signed Joe Vincelli.
9: What? What happened? Did I do it again? Did I try to kill myself again?
0: It looks that way, Mr. Vincent.
8: Only this time you almost succeeded. Hey, wait a minute.
0: What is it, Pete?
8: Mr. Vincent, let me see your hands.
9: My hands?
8: Look at them. They're filthy.
0: Well, so what?
8: Well, it means he hasn't washed them.
9: No, I guess I didn't.
8: No. There's no soap smell on him either. Not a trace.
0: What are you getting at, Pete?
8: The note on the mirror was written with a cake of soap, but there's no trace of soap on Mr. Vincent's hands. He didn't write on that mirror, Doc. We were wrong about Joe Vincelli.
0: No, Pete. I'm sure there's a Vincelli personality.
8: But maybe Vincelli isn't a killer. Maybe the killer's got an identity all his own.
10: Hi, Mike.
6: Oh, hello, Phil.
10: Amir said you called something about my buddy Joe.
6: Yeah, that's right. I'm afraid Joe won't be around to shave you no more, Phil.
10: No kidding. Disappeared again?
6: Yeah.
10: Hey.
6: Yeah. But look, I don't want to lose a good customer. You sit down. I show you I can give you as good a shave.
10: Okay, Mike. I'm willing to take a chance. Poor Joe. He really liked his vino too much.
6: Yeah, I'm afraid of so. Here, let me put this towel around you.
10: Hey, is he going to be okay? You know?
6: I'm afraid it's a kind of serious fear. Hey, this ladder is too hot for you?
10: No. It's fine. Well, go on, Mike. Tell me your worst.
9: I'll tell you the worst, Phil.
10: Hey! Joe, what are you doing here?
9: Hand me that razor, Mike. I'll take over.
6: Yeah, sure, Joe. And I'll be in the back if you need me.
10: Wait a minute.
9: What's the matter, Phil?
10: Huh?
9: You always said I gave the best shave in town.
10: Listen, Joe, you maybe better not. A man in your condition...
9: Don't move. Razor is a very delicate instrument, you know that?
10: Joe, take it easy, huh?
9: One wrong move here, you could kill a man in 2 seconds.
10: Joe, I...
9: Feel how sharp that blade is against your throat? Oh, I keep my razor sharp, Phil.
10: Get that thing away from me!
9: I wouldn't move if I were you.
10: What is this?
9: You know what it is, Phil. I'm not Joe Vincelli anymore. I'm Joseph Vincent now. And Joseph Vincent doesn't remember how to handle a razor anymore.
10: Hey, you're crazy.
9: Not as crazy as you thought I was. I thought it was Joe Vincelli who wanted me dead. But it was you. You, Phil, all along. Why? What for?
10: I swear I never meant to hurt you.
9: No, just to kill me. Now, if you don't tell me why...
10: Hey, stop! Hey, look, I'm bleeding!
9: Only a small cut, Phil. In another few seconds...
10: Somebody help me!
9: You can help yourself, Phil. Tell me who you are.
10: I'm Phil McLeavy.
9: McLeavy?
10: I'm your housekeeper's son.
9: Mrs. McLeavy's son? I don't believe you. She wouldn't do anything like this.
10: She doesn't know anything about it. It was all my idea.
9: What idea?
10: Stop it. Hey, stop it, will you? Look at the blood. I...
9: Talk or I'll kill you.
10: Okay. When she told me about those spells you had, I figured it out. She showed me a calendar you brought home once. It had the address of Mike's barbershop, so I came here.
9: Why did you follow me?
10: I thought if you're trying to kill yourself, nobody would ever think it was murder.
9: Why? What was in it for you?
10: Well, I knew you were going to leave my mother a lot of money. You didn't have anybody else. And when she got it, I'd get mine, too.
9: You would kill her next.
10: Oh, no, I swear it.
9: You know something, Phil? Some people should get their throats cut.
10: I know, don't, no!
1: Mr. Vincent, hold it right there.
10: Help me. Help me. He just tried to kill me.
1: Stop blubbering, pal. You're okay. You just had a very close shave.
11: I'll be back shortly with a final thought. Perhaps you'll remember the story about the man in the barbershop who was getting a fine straight razor shave while a very pretty blonde woman manicured his nails. He said to her, "You're the prettiest girl I've seen in years. How about a date tonight?" She replied, "Why don't you ask my husband? He's shaving you." What? No laugh? That's not the purpose of Mystery Theater anyway. We're here to hand out chills and thrills, and we hope you'll be back for more. Our cast included Mandel Kramer, Robert Dryden, Catherine Byers, Suzanne Grossman, Ian Martin, and Sam Gray. Associate Director, Marlon Swing. 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Until next time, then, pleasant dreams.

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15: Come in. Welcome. Welcome to the Mystery Theater. I am Hyman Brown. Trust. To trust someone. What does that mean? I suppose that in simple terms, it means you feel sure that a certain person will not let you down, that you can put complete confidence in him or her. Assuredly, trust ranks among the strongest expressions in the human psyche. Yet, it is also the most delicate and vulnerable, as Claudia Hammond found out.
16: Mary, they're going to kill me. He's going to kill me.
17: Now, Claudia, you've just got to put such terrible thoughts out of your head.
16: In heaven's name, Mary, how can I? You saw the letter from Todd's mistress, the woman Todd's making love to behind my back. You know what it said.
17: And I don't believe one word of it. Not one single word. Because your husband loves you, Claudia. You have nothing to fear from him.
16: Except one thing.
17: What one thing?
16: Death.
15: Our mystery drama, Trapped, was written especially for the Mystery Theater by George Lothar and stars Nina Foch. I'll be back shortly with Act One.

0: Well now, this thing trusts. It's as strong as tempered steel, yet as delicate as, well, a piece of porcelain. Strong because it grows slowly, deeply, in the course of unselfish deed.
1: No, Claudia. When you want to sit up in bed, you let me adjust the pillows. That's what I'm here for.
2: Dear heaven, Mary, can't I exert myself at all?
1: Not if you want to recover from your heart condition. Bed rest. That's what Dr. Stein ordered, and that is what I am paid to see you get.
2: Money can never repay you for all your care.
1: Oh, now I'm rewarded in other ways, in watching you get better.
2: Huh, better.
1: You are getting better. Oh, it's slow, but you mustn't despair.
3: Mailman.
2: Todd, darling.
3: In person. How's the most beautiful wife in the world doing today?
4: She's very well, Mr. Hammond.
3: Oh, it looks it, too. Rosy cheeks, bright blue eyes, shining gold hair. Give your actor husband a kiss.
2: Speaking of my actor husband, shouldn't you be at the theater?
3: Oh, I'll make it. Jerry kept me on the phone talking over the new film contract, and I wanted to sort the mail before taking off. Here's your batch.
2: Thank you, darling.
3: One more kiss. And I'm off. Take good care of her, Mary.
1: You know I will, Mr. Hammond. Well, now, let's see what your handsome mailman has brought today.
2: Now, let me open some, Mary.
1: All right, you can open these while I... Well, well, what's this?
2: What?
1: It's a letter addressed to Mr. Hammond. He must have overlooked it when he sorted the mail.
2: Oh.
1: Hmm. Shell pink envelope. Perfumed. Woman's handwriting.
2: This is not a mash note. Todd gets them by the gross. Open it, Mary. Let's see what it says.
1: Oh, should we?
2: Of course, Todd shows me all this fan mail.
1: Oh.
2: Well, you know, proposals of marriage and offers of love and, oh, I don't know what all. What's the matter?
1: A matter?
2: The way you look when you open that letter. Mary, what is it? Now, let me see that letter.
1: No, Claudia. I'll just give it to Mr. Hammond when he...
2: Mary, please, let me have that letter.
1: All right.
2: What? What? Mary, did you read this?
1: Well, I glanced at it enough to...
2: Todd, dearest, of course I love you as deeply, passionately, as you love me. And you're right. Claudia does stand between us. So, dearest heart, I've changed my mind. I will go along with your plan to put her out of the way. Signed, Margot.
1: Margot, whoever she is, could use the services of a psychiatrist.
2: You think this is just one of those crank letters?
1: Oh, what else could it be? Claudia, you don't think it's anything but that.
2: If it is, he'd have good reason.
1: What are you talking about?
2: I'm not a wife anymore. I'm a burden.
1: Now, I will listen to no more of that. That husband of yours doesn't just love you. He adores you.
2: Or acts as if he does.
1: All right. All right. Have it your way. Now, it's time for you to take your tonic and have a nap.
2: I don't want any tonic.
1: You've got to have it. It's the one thing that really builds up your strength.
2: Strength? For what? To go on living?
1: Of course. Oh, Claudia, honey, what makes
2: you... If Todd doesn't love me anymore, I'd just as soon be dead. Todd? That you?
3: Sorry, sweetheart. I didn't mean to wake you. Just to look in on you.
2: Turn on a light.
3: No. Go back to sleep.
2: What time is it?
3: It's 2:30.
2: 2:30? Where have you been till this hour?
3: With Jerry, talking film production this time. I'll be glad when he gets that picture deal straightened out. But come on now, back to sleep.
2: Aren't you going to kiss me goodnight?
3: Of course. Down, girl, down.
2: Oh, Todd, I love you so much.
3: Oh, no more than I love you, sweetheart. But you know what Dr. Stein said about...
2: I don't care what he said. Oh, Todd, I want you. I want to be a wife to you. The wife I used to be.
3: You are a wife to me. The dearest, most adorable wife any man could have.
2: I'm an invalid. A millstone round your neck.
3: If that's the case, you're the prettiest millstone I've ever had around my neck. Good night now. Sleep well.
2: Todd?
3: Yes?
2: Who is Margot?
3: Margot? Margot who?
2: Just Margot. Who is she?
3: I don't know. I mean, why do you ask?
2: Nothing.
3: You must have a reason.
2: No. It's nothing. Good night.
3: Good night, dear.
2: A friend. No name. It's just signed, a friend.
5: Oh, now this is getting to be... May I see that letter, Claudia? Thank you. Dear Claudia Hammond, you don't know me, we've never met, but I happen to know that your husband and a woman named Margot, he has been seeing for months now, plan to kill you. Oh, really?
2: Now, read the rest of it.
5: Guard yourself, be careful what you eat. Above all, don't take any of the tonic your doctor prescribed unless you trust the person who gives it to you. Signed, a friend.
2: Mary, I'm scared.
5: You have nothing to worry about as long as I'm here. I feed you. I give you your tonic, and I take care of you. So what do you have to fear?
2: What about your day off?
5: Well, Mrs. Gates comes in then, and you can certainly trust her.
2: Oh, I don't know.
5: All right then. I won't take any days off.
2: But you can't.
5: Of course I can. At least until this whole silly, stupid thing is cleared up. And believe me, Claudia, that is what it is. It's silly and stupid.
2: I wish I could believe you.
3: Now, Claudia, please.
2: I want Mary back. Get Mary back, Todd.
3: Dearest, I told you it's impossible.
2: I don't believe it. I don't.
3: Now, stop that. Stop it.
2: What?
3: Oh, I'm sorry, sweetheart. But you can't go on letting your emotions run away with you. It could kill you.
2: It could.
3: You know it could. Now, calm down and listen. Mary came to me this morning and said she had the offer of another job, nurse companion to an elderly and wealthy woman. I asked her what salary she'd be paid, hoping that I might meet it. But I couldn't. It's three times what we're paying her. And I can't.
2: I don't care. I want Mary.
3: Honey, I'm sorry, but you just can't have Mary.
2: Tell her I want to see her. I'll talk to her. I'll persuade her.
3: You can't talk to her. She's gone.
2: Gone?
3: She left an hour ago.
2: Left? Without saying goodbye?
3: She said to tell you she couldn't bear to face you.
2: Oh, I can't believe this. I simply can't.
3: Look, the world hasn't caved in. Mary was good, but there are other practical nurses. In fact, I'm going to run over to the agency right now to interview several.
2: Leaving me alone?
3: You're safe enough for an hour or so. You've been left alone before.
2: Never as alone as I am now.
3: What?
2: Nothing.
3: I won't be more than an hour, I promise.
2: What are you doing?
3: Giving you your tonic before I go.
2: No!
3: Sweetheart, you've got to take...
2: No! I said no!
3: Okay, okay. Won't hurt you to skip it for once. It isn't exactly a matter of life and death.
2: Isn't it? Who's there? Who's there, I say?
5: Shh. Don't be scared, Claudia. It's only me.
2: Oh, Mary.
5: Yes, I saw Mr. Hammond leave and took the chance. He forgot to ask me for my key.
2: But, Mary, why have you come back? Todd said you didn't want to see me. Didn't want to say goodbye because it would upset me.
5: Oh, now, why would I say anything like that? How could I possibly upset you more than he did by firing me?
2: He fired you?
5: Well, yes. Why do you think I left? Claudia, what did he tell you?
2: That you had a better offer with some wealthy woman or other and that he couldn't afford to keep you as my nurse.
5: I see.
2: Mary, what is this?
5: Oh, honey, There was no offer of another job. He fired me. He told me to pack my things and get out and never come back.
2: Then he's getting ready to...
5: Now, it looks that way, Clinton. But I'm going to call the police.
2: The police?
5: There's no other way. With me out of the house, you need protection.
2: But what can the police do? There's no proof Todd means to kill me.
5: There are the letters. You still have them, don't you?
2: Yes. But do you think they're enough, those letters, to convince the police? Won't they think what you thought at first? Crank letters?
5: Very likely, but they're all we have. Now, you keep them until I need them. And I'd better leave. He could come back any minute.
2: Oh, here.
5: I wrote it out for you. It's my telephone number. And you call me. You just call me any time you need me.
2: Oh, Mary, I can't let you go.
5: I know, honey. I don't want to go. But we have no choice. But don't you worry. You are going to come out of this. Believe me.
2: Question is, will I come out of it alive? Hi, darling. Here I am, bag and baggage.
3: Come in, sweetie. I'll show you your room. Mary's former room.
4: You got rid of her, I take it.
3: Fired her this morning.
4: Good.
3: But I told Claudia she'd left for another job, one that paid better. So careful you don't give the show away.
4: You don't have to worry about me, darling.
3: No, but just be careful what you do or say. The last thing we want is Claudia getting suspicious.
4: Leave it to me.
3: Well, this will be your room.
4: It's nice.
3: And now, I'll introduce you to Claudia. Did you decide on a name?
4: How does Catherine Brent suit you?
3: Not bad. Okay, let's put this show on the road. Catherine?
0: Trust, as I said, is both strong and delicate. I might also have said that it can be misplaced. As it virtually goes without saying, Claudia misplaced hers. It's a mistake to misplace one's trust. A serious and dangerous mistake. Mystery Theater will return shortly with Act 2.

0: Our theme is trust, abiding faith of one person in the honesty of another. Yet, who of us hasn't at one time or another been duped by a person in whom we reposed complete confidence? Or did we dupe ourselves? Did our very faith in another place too much of a burden on him or her? In sum, did we have the right to impose our trust on another?
1: Claudia, this is Catherine Brent, your new nurse. She's replacing Mary.
2: Hello, Mrs. Hammond. I'm delighted to meet you.
1: Well, aren't you going to say hello to Catherine?
3: Hello, Catherine.
1: I'll leave the two of you to get acquainted. Got to get to the theater. We're rehearsing a new second lead for tonight's performance. Goodbye, sweetheart. Take good care of her, Mark. Catherine.
2: Trust me, Mr. Hammond. I mean to take very good care of her. Well, now, Mrs. Hammond, what can I do for you?
3: You can leave me alone.
2: Very well. But there are some things I must do. See that you take your meals, your tonic. Oh, by the way, where is it? Your tonic. Never mind, I see. This bottle here. And it's just about time for you to have it.
3: I don't want it.
2: Oh, tastes bad. Well, does it?
3: No.
2: Well, then why don't you want it?
3: Don't you know?
2: I'm not a mind reader, Mrs. Hammond.
3: Neither am I. But I can read yours.
2: In that case, you must know that I intend to give you your tonic whether you want it or not.
3: You can't force me to take it.
2: True.
3: Well, then?
2: I said I intended to give it to you whether you wanted it or not. I didn't say that I'd succeed.
3: Clever, aren't you?
2: Matter of fact, I am. Yes.
3: I'm impressed. Does it help you, your cleverness, to steal other women's husbands?
2: I beg your pardon?
3: You heard me, Catherine.
2: Well, it must taste bad. That's it, isn't it? Won't answer? Well, find out for myself. Well, it doesn't taste bad. Tastes rather like a nice red wine. You sure you won't change your mind?
3: You drank some.
2: Oh, I hope you don't mind. Just a small glassful.
3: Oh.
2: Here now, won't you? That's it. That's better.
3: What?
2: Well, it looks like I succeeded, after all.
3: You are clever. Very clever.
1: And thank you, Dr. Stein. Thank you very much. Good night. Well, you heard what he said, Claudia?
3: Yes.
1: If you continue to refuse to eat, to drink, to take the tonic, you'll find yourself in such a weakened state that I don't know what'll happen to you.
3: I'll die. That's what you want, isn't it? Well, don't just stare at me. It is what you want.
1: Sweetheart, Dr. Stein said... Well, he said if you don't keep your strength up, you'd begin to think all kinds of crazy things, you know, delusions like that. And, well, damn it, sweetheart, I'm beginning to think you are.
3: It's no delusion. You do want me to die, to put me out of the way.
1: Claudia.
3: And I don't blame you. How could I? I mean, look at me. An invalid, so weak I can't even leave this bed. A useless woman. A useless wife.
1: Oh, Claudia.
3: You think I don't know how it must be for you? You're a man. Not just any man, but a Broadway star who could have any woman he wanted. And all you've got is me.
1: All I want is you.
3: Don't lie to me. Oh, please, don't do that. I couldn't bear that. You remember our promise to each other.
1: A promise?
3: You don't remember. And it isn't so long ago. We were so in love then. So in love. We promised we would trust each other. We sat in that little garden by the side of St. Bartholomew's Church on Park Avenue.
1: Oh, yes, yes. I remember the promise now.
3: Have you kept it? Have you?
1: Claudia, you're weak. You're worn out.
3: Have you?
1: What are you doing to me? To yourself?
3: Have you?
1: Claudia. Claudia!
4: Todd, what is it? What's
1: the matter? Another heart seizure, I think.
2: Phone Dr. Stein.
1: He's not back in his office yet.
2: Phone, anyhow. Get it on record that you phoned.
1: Yes, yes.
5: Yes?
1: You decent? Can I come in?
2: Decent? You have got to be kidding, darling.
1: Stein just left.
2: And?
1: She'll be all right for a time. But he made it plain if she goes on refusing to eat, to take the tonic, it's curtains for her.
2: So?
1: What do you mean, so?
2: Just what I say. So. I'm sorry, Todd.
1: She hadn't been ill all these months. If I hadn't had needs, a man's needs.
2: You'd have had no need for me. Is that what you're saying?
1: I guess maybe it is.
2: I thought I was something more than the fulfillment of your needs. I thought... Ah, never mind. If you want out, you say so. But you say so now.
1: It isn't as simple as that.
2: It is to me. You're putting me through a hell of a time. The deal isn't worth it.
1: Huh?
2: Todd, I'm still willing to go through with this. But I'd just as soon get out right now. What do you want me to do?
1: We'll go ahead with things. Claudia, dearest, it's a simple, clear broth.
3: Oh.
1: You're wasting away.
3: Well, if you're so worried, let me go to a hospital.
1: Why in heaven's name a hospital?
3: You know why.
1: Claudia, I don't. Why a hospital? What difference would that make?
3: At least I could eat without fear of...
1: Fear of what? Hello. Oh, yes, Dr. Stein. No, she's still refusing. Oh, I don't know. Doctor, she wants to go back to the hospital. Yeah. Well, that's the way I see it, too, but... Yes. All right, Doctor. And thanks very much for calling.
3: What did he say? Can I go back to the hospital?
1: No.
3: No?
1: He doesn't see what good that would do. He said it's simply a matter of your taking food, the tonic, to build up your strength. And if you refuse to do that here...
3: You're lying.
1: Claudia...
3: He said no such thing. You want to keep me here. You and Margot.
1: Margot?
3: Oh, don't act as if you didn't know.
1: But I don't.
6: Hope I'm not interrupting. I just came to see if Claudia's taken her broth.
1: No.
2: Oh, now, look, Claudia, I am knocking myself out trying to take care of you, and that includes cooking. And, sweetie, if you're not going to eat, I'd just as soon not cook.
3: Don't, then. Don't cook. What does it matter how you kill me? By poison or starvation, just so you do it?
2: Kill you?
1: Claudia, what in heaven's name are you saying?
3: You know what I'm saying. The two of you.
1: Oh, Claudia, I said this before, but I'm saying it again. You're imagining things.
3: Am I? I'll show you. I've got them here on my pillow.
1: Oh, Claudia, don't exert yourself. Whatever it is, I'll get it for you.
3: Get away from me.
1: Darling.
3: I'll get it. Here. I'm imagining things, am I? Is this letter a dream? And this?
1: Let me see.
3: Oh, no. No, no, you don't get your hands on them. They're the only evidence I've got of what you're up to.
2: Evidence?
3: It's all here in this letter you sent Todd. But he never got because it was mixed up in my mail. I'm sure you'll remember it. Todd, dearest, of course I love you as deeply, passionately as you love me. And you're right. Claudia does stand between us. So, dearest heart, I've changed my mind. I will go along with your plan to put her out of the way. Signed, Margot. Well, what do you have to say now, Margot?
2: You think that I am the woman who wrote that letter? That I am Margot?
1: That's incredible. I had no idea, none whatever, that this was why you were refusing to eat or drink. Oh, Claudia, sweetheart, darling, whatever you've been thinking is wrong. You're wrong. You're all wrong.
2: You're certainly wrong about me. My name is not Margot.
3: It isn't Catherine either. Well, is it?
2: But of course it is.
1: No.
2: Todd.
1: No. It isn't. Catherine isn't her name, Claudia. It's Margaret. Margaret Sutton.
3: Margaret Sutton? Well, you must think I was born yesterday.
1: Claudia, believe me.
3: I saw Margaret Sutton on the stage often enough. She was slim and dark, and this woman is... She's...
2: All right, say it, darling. A fat peroxide blonde. I'm afraid I've got a bigger appetite than you.
3: If this woman is Margaret Sutton, why did you say her name was Catherine Brent?
1: I thought it would be best not to remind you of the past. You were so jealous in the early years of our marriage, I never dared even mention Margaret's name.
3: What is she doing here? Why did you replace Mary with her?
1: I needed someone I could trust to take care of you.
3: Well, if you needed someone you could trust, why did you fire Mary?
1: I told you. Mary had the offer of a better
3: job. That's a lie. Mary told me you fired her. You did, didn't you?
1: Well, since it's all coming out, I guess you'll have to know.
3: You fired her?
1: Yes.
3: Why?
1: Claudia, I don't want to hurt you. I know how fond you were of Mary.
3: And always will be. She was the most devoted, dedicated person I've ever known.
1: No, Claudia. It was all an act. The simple truth is that Mary was in love with me.
3: In love? With you?
1: Almost from the first day she entered this house, she started doing everything she could do to... get me to fall in love with her.
3: If you expect me to believe...
1: I don't expect you to believe it. But what I'm telling you now is the truth. Things went from bad to worse over the months. She got more and more difficult to handle, and finally, I couldn't take it anymore. I fired her. Claudia, that is the truth.
3: Go away and leave me alone.
1: Claudia, look at me. I swear I'm telling you the truth this time.
3: Leave me alone, please. Please leave me alone.
2: Better do what she wants, Todd. Or she could die right now. Come on. I've got to hand it to you, Todd. I always knew you were a good actor, but not that good.
1: I told her the truth.
2: But not all of the truth. By no means the whole truth.
0: What is the whole truth? What game are these two playing with Claudia as the pawn? Todd has lied to Claudia again and again. What lie or half-truth has he told her this time? Mystery Theater will return shortly with Act 3.

0: foundation.
1: The very foundation stone of trust is truth. Accordingly, since Todd Hammond has lied to his wife, Claudia, repeatedly, she can scarcely be expected to trust him. So far as I'm concerned, she'd be a fool if she did. Apparently she feels as I do, for as we rejoin her now, a helpless invalid trapped in her bedroom, we find her telephoning the police.
2: Detective Bureau, Detective Jackson.
0: This is Claudia Hammond.
2: Claudia?
0: Hammond. H-A-M-M-O-N-D.
2: Yes, ma'am. What can I do for you?
0: My husband and a woman. A woman he's in love with are trying to kill me. I need your help. Please, I need help.
2: Certainly, ma'am. We'll give you all the help we can. Who is your husband?
0: Todd Hammond. Todd Hammond, the actor?
2: Yeah, sure. You say he's trying to kill you? Him and this woman?
0: Yes, yes.
2: And what's her name?
0: She's trying to palm herself off as an actress named Margaret Sutton, but I know better. Her real name is Margot.
2: Margot who?
0: I don't know. I'm an invalid, helpless, and bedridden. And he wants to get rid of me.
2: How's he trying to do this? What's he doing?
0: He's poisoning my food. Everything I drink.
2: Are you on any kind of pills like that?
0: You think I'm high on pills? That I'm imagining things?
2: No, ma'am, I didn't say that. Oh. Maybe just a little excited, a little hysterical?
0: I'm not uptight. I'm not hysterical. I'm telling you the truth. They're trying to kill me. Hello?
2: What's your address, ma'am?
0: 1219 Park.
2: Apartment house?
0: Yes.
2: Apartment number?
0: Penthouse B.
2: Okay, we'll check this out. In fact, I'll check it out personally.
0: What do you mean you'll check it out? Well, there's nothing to check out. They're trying to kill me, Todd and Margot. Only she doesn't call herself Margot. She calls herself Margaret Sutton. And I can prove it. I tell you, I can prove it. I've got the letters to prove it.
2: Letters?
0: A letter from her to him saying she was willing to help him kill me. And another letter from a friend warning me against them.
2: What friend? What's your friend's name?
0: You don't believe me.
2: I didn't say I don't believe you.
0: I shouldn't have called. I should have known I'd only be wasting my time. I should have known you wouldn't believe me. Oh, what am I going to do? What am I going to do? Mary. Mary, of course. Why didn't I think of her before this?
3: Hello?
0: Mary. Mary. This is Claudia.
3: Oh, Claudia, I've been so worried about you, but I didn't dare phone you.
0: Yes, yes. Listen to me. It's happening. What the two of them planned, Todd and Margot. She replaced you, and he pretended she was a nurse from the agency. He lied. Even gave her a different name. Called her Catherine Brent, and then... But you won't believe this. You really won't believe it. She tried to palm her off as an old flame of his, Margaret Sutton, who was slim and dark, and this woman is Margot. She's fat and...
3: Claudia.
0: Yes?
3: Now, you must control yourself, dear.
0: Yes.
3: Because of your heart. You're putting a terrible strain on your heart.
0: Yes, yes. I'll quiet down.
3: That's my girl.
0: Mary!
3: Now, hush, hush. Just listen to me. They're not going to harm you, because I'm not going to let them.
0: The police?
3: Yes, I went to the police, as I said I would, but I could see that they didn't take me seriously.
0: No, me neither. I was just talking to them,
3: What is it? Is there something wrong?
0: If
3: Claudia.
0: you can't send the books over today, then send them when you can. Goodbye.
4: Bookstore?
0: Yes.
4: You ordered some books. I'll be happy to go and get them for you if they can't send them over today.
0: Do you dare let me out of your sight? Just to go around the corner?

0: The world's biggest soccer tournament has arrived, and you can trade the entire tournament on Kalshi. Spain is currently trading at over 17% to win it all, meaning a $100 trade pays out over $530 if they win soccer's biggest prize. 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
1: 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Trust, truth. 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The answer to this complexity? 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Where else? 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

0: Come in. Welcome. Welcome to Mystery Theater. I am Hyman Brown. Are you old enough and were you lucky enough to be raised on A Child's Garden of Verses by Robert Louis Stevenson? If so, you must remember the one that began, I have a little shadow that goes in and out with me, and what can be the use of him is more than I can see. Well, in the musings of the very young, a shadow may seem a superfluous, if delightful, thing. But in the world of parapsychology, a shadow is full of significance, mysterious and arcane.
1: In the morning on sunny days, there was my shadow walking ahead of me. And in the afternoon, if I looked over my shoulder, there it was right behind me. But then, this wondrous thing happened. And after that, my shadow was with me on the rainy days, too, and indoors, not only outdoors, in the dark just as much as in the light. Why, it's here, even now. After all that's happened, my shadow is right here.
0: Our mystery drama, The Sinister Shadow, was written especially for the Mystery Theater by Elspeth Eric, and stars Terry Keane. I'll be back shortly with Act One.

0: There are 23 separate definitions of the word shadow in Webster's International Dictionary. If you wish, you may read them all, but for our immediate purpose, we have selected definition number 8, a reflected image as in a mirror or in water. Listen carefully to what follows, and you will understand why we selected this definition.
1: I'll tell you how it all started. I mean, that is, if you're interested.
2: Sure, I'm interested.
1: I don't know why you should be.
2: Well, I am.
1: It would kind of help me to clear up the whole thing in my head.
2: So tell me.
1: It was the darndest thing. I was on my way home from the bank. I'm a teller at the bank. It doesn't pay much, but it's a respectable kind of job, not like some, you know.
2: Sure.
1: I was walking east on Lake Street. It was about 3:30, and I was looking at my shadow. See, I always walk with my head down. It's a terrible habit, but anyhow, that's the way I generally walk. And for some reason, I heard my mother's voice, the way I'd heard it about a million times.
3: Stand up straight, for heaven's sake.
1: She was always saying that to me. Dory, for heaven's sake, stand up straight.
3: Don't slump.
1: Dory, don't slump, she'd say.
3: Throw your shoulders back. Stand erect.
1: Stand erect, Dory. Throw your shoulders back, Dory. Oh, how many times I'd heard her say that.
2: Yeah? Then what?
1: Well, I looked at my shadow and... My goodness, I looked like a dwarf or something. I could hardly see my head at all, and I didn't seem to have any shoulders. So, I straightened up. I threw my shoulders back, and I pulled in my stomach, and I held my head high, and I started taking long steps, swinging my arms.
2: And
1: I walked that way for, half a block, maybe. But then I looked down at my shadow.
2: And?
1: My shadow still looked like a dwarf. All hunched over, no head showing, hardly any shoulders. You believe me, don't you?
2: Whatever you say.
1: Well, you can imagine how surprised I was.
2: Sure.
1: I mean, there I was, standing erect, and my shadow was all hunched over. I couldn't understand it. I was flabbergasted.
2: Naturally.
1: Now, it so happened that I was standing right in front of a bar and grill. Now, I'm not in the habit of going into those places, but I was so... I was really shook up.
2: Sure you were.
1: So I went in. It seemed like a nice place, not very many people. After all, it was the middle of the afternoon.
2: Uh-huh.
1: And I didn't know if to sit at a table or what. I really didn't know what I was doing there, exactly. But then, I saw a woman sitting at the bar. She was by herself, too. I'd heard that women do that these days, or I read it somewhere, so I thought, well, I'll go and I'll sit next to her. That way nobody'll think I'm trying to pick up a man, you know.
2: Uh-huh.
1: So I hopped up on the stool next to her, and I just sat there, wondering what had happened to my shadow.
4: Excuse me.
1: Hmm? What? Were you speaking to me?
4: I think the bartender wants to know what you want to drink.
1: Oh. What are you drinking?
4: I'm having a glass of white wine.
1: Oh, well, I'll have that.
4: She'll have a glass of white wine.
1: People seem to be drinking that a lot these days.
4: It's fashionable. A glass of white wine sounds very ladylike.
1: Yes, I guess it does.
4: It shows right away you're not a drunken dame.
1: I guess so.
4: On the other hand, you're not a prude. Not above lifting one on occasion. Oh, here's yours. Shall we?
1: What?
4: Lift one.
1: Oh, sure.
4: To the future. Whatever it is. You like it?
1: Oh, what?
4: Like mine.
1: Oh, yes. I've had wine before. Several times.
4: I never guess.
1: Oh, beer, too.
4: No fooling.
1: Oh, yes.
4: Look, Am I bothering you? You want me to shut up?
1: No.
4: I talk too much sometimes. I can't seem to help it. I just go on, and it drives some people crazy. I can't seem to stop myself. So just tell me.
1: No, it's not that. It's just...
4: You don't have to listen to me.
1: Well, I am listening.
4: The way you keep staring in the mirror...
1: That's just it.
4: What is? What's it?
1: Look in the mirror. Don't you see?
4: See what?
1: You and me, side by side.
4: So?
1: We look alike.
4: We do?
1: Don't you see? You must see. We're doubles.
4: Why, yes. So we are.
1: It was true. We looked exactly alike, and when she really looked at me, she could see it, too. Of course, nobody would notice it right away because, her clothes were very, very, mod. Isn't that what they say?
4: They used to.
1: When she had on blue jeans, very tight, very, revealing.
4: Uh-huh.
1: And then this top, kind of a magenta color, cut down to here. And these masses and masses of gold chains. And her hair... It was like light blonde, like mine, but all in tiny little curls. She told me later she'd had a permanent, but it certainly looked wonderful, sort of lighted up her face, you know?
4: Uh-huh.
1: Well, we got very friendly. Yes, we did. We really did. I told her all about what happened with my shadow, and she listened, and every once in a while she nodded her head and acted like she believed every word I was saying. Really.
4: Well, sure.
1: I've always heard that everybody has a double somewhere in the world, but I'd never met mine. Have you met yours?
4: No, I haven't.
1: Well, wait till you do. It will change your whole life. It certainly changed mine.
4: Certainly has.
1: I told her all about my mother, about hearing my mother's voice. You know, stand up straight, Dory. Don't slump, Dory. She understood that, too. It was really amazing.
4: I can imagine.
1: All of a sudden, I realized I'd been sitting there for almost an hour going on and on about all these things, and my mother must be wondering what on earth had become of me because, well, usually I come straight home from the bank, and it was almost 5:00.
4: Yeah? So?
1: So I knew I'd get holy heck for being late because I always have to get the dinner. My mother does the shopping, but... I get the dinner. So I jumped up all of a sudden and said goodbye in a hurry and went out. But this time...
4: Yeah? This time?
1: This time I walked with my head up and my shoulders back. I stood up very tall and took long steps.
4: And?
1: And this time, my shadow was very tall, too. My shadow held up its head and took long steps all the way home.
5: Dory?
1: It's me.
5: Where in the name of heaven have you been? Do you know what time it is? Nearly 5:00. Where were you?
1: I was detained.
5: Detained? They detained you at the bank?
1: Not at the bank.
5: Then where? You never go any place that I know of.
1: I just stopped to talk to somebody.
5: Did you forget I have guests coming for dinner?
1: Well, I guess I did.
5: The Swensons are coming and the Morrisons. Oh, and the Morrison's son, Gordon, I think his name is. Remember him?
1: I don't know if I do.
5: Well, he got married about 10 years ago and moved out of town. But now he's getting a divorce. I thought maybe... Look, I've put the ham in the oven. I thought I'd better when you didn't show up.
1: How big is it?
5: 12 pounds.
1: So 18 minutes per pound?
5: Yeah, 350.
1: No, you start at 150 internal temperature.
5: Well, you go take a look at it.
1: No, in a minute. I want to tell you about...
5: And Dory, you'll have to make the sauce. I have no conception.
1: It is just prepared mustard and currant jelly.
5: Well, you take care of it.
1: Mother, I met somebody... On the way home.
5: A man? You met a man?
1: No, a woman.
5: Oh, listen, about this Gordon Morrison. I understand his marriage wasn't too happy. Now, there weren't any children, so there won't be any trouble about the divorce. I believe he's a certified public accountant.
1: Mother, I want to tell you
5: he's
1: about
5: something.
1: He's
5: moving back here to live. A good CPA never has any trouble getting established, so I'm told.
1: Mother?
5: He's just your age, Dory, give a year or two.
1: I wish you would listen
5: Dory,
1: to...
5: Dory, what I am getting at is... This is a chance for you.
1: Oh, Mother.
5: You're almost 36.
1: I wish you would
5: now,
1: stop...
5: Now, at dinner, please, don't sit there like a lump. Please don't. Say things. Join in. Be a part of the conversation. Be animated. The dinner will be good. We know that. And I'll make sure they know you cooked it. You'll make spoon bread, won't you?
1: Yes, sir.
5: But you have to do more than that. You have to act like you're having a good time, like you're enjoying yourself. Do you understand?
1: Yes.
5: Maybe if you took a drink. That often helps. I know it helps me. It helps most people. Now, do you think you could do that?
1: I could do that.
5: A cocktail, maybe.
1: I think maybe a glass of white wine. Maybe two. I sat there, like a lump. Once in a while, I'd think of something to say about something, but by the time I got around to saying it, they were talking about something else, you know.
2: I think I do.
1: Of course, they raved about the food. I really am a good cook.
2: I'll bet you are.
1: But I was all shut up in a cocoon, sort of. I couldn't get out.
2: Uh-huh.
1: And I could feel my mother getting madder and madder and more disgusted with me. But I couldn't do anything about it. I didn't blame her.
2: No?
1: No, because to her everything comes so easy, always has. She laughs a lot, smiles, she can talk about anything practically. The words just roll out of her mouth. She doesn't have to try to make an effort. It all just kind of comes naturally to her, and she can't see why it doesn't come naturally to me.
2: You're shy.
1: I guess you could call it being shy. I don't know. I just get sort of paralyzed when I have to talk to people. I want to go away or die or something.
2: You're talking to me.
1: Oh, yes, but...
2: But what?
1: You know all about my double.
2: Oh.
1: Do you know what I did the very next day? I went out. And I had my hair cut short.
2: Oh?
1: And then I had a permanent. You like it, don't you?
2: Sure. It's nice.
1: Now I look exactly like her.
2: I'm going to bring you a comb. You can run it through those pretty blonde curls.
1: Why? Do I look awful?
2: No, you don't look awful at all. But you could stand a little sprucing up.
1: Okay.
2: You'll be going upstairs in a little while. You'll want to look your very best for that. It's important.
0: How would you feel if suddenly you came face to face with someone who looked exactly like yourself? How would you react? Would you advance happily thinking, "Why, what an attractive person?" Or would you back off a bit thinking, "What a loathsome creature?" Not knowing what my own immediate response would be, I am content for my double to go his way while I go mine, and that we should be destined never to meet. Mystery Theater will continue with Act 2 shortly.

0: I said before that in case I do have a double, that there is another Hyman Brown roaming the earth, I hope that we would never meet. But fate has a way of ignoring our hopes, and that has set me to wondering. If we did meet, we two, would we get along? Would I like him? Would he like me? Or would we dislike each other intensely and even become enemies? I think I'll return to my first position. Let him go his way. I'll go mine.
1: You really like my hair this way?
2: I really do.
1: It's exactly like hers.
2: You just need to run a comb through it.
1: Well, you said you'd bring me one.
2: I will.
1: How about the blue jeans? You don't think I look silly in them?
2: No, not a bit.
1: My mother thought they were okay. She liked them. She liked my haircut, too.
2: That's nice.
1: No, not really.
2: Why not?
1: She had the wrong idea entirely. She didn't understand. You see, I couldn't tell her about meeting my double.
2: You couldn't?
1: Well, no. It was such a remarkable thing. I wasn't sure she'd believe me.
2: Maybe she would have.
1: Oh, no, no, no. She hardly ever believed me about anything. And she'd never believed I'd met my double. And if I told her, she might try to do something about it.
2: Like what, for instance?
1: Well, forbid me to see her, for one thing.
2: But you're 36 years old.
1: Oh, that wouldn't have made any difference to my mother. No, she would have found a way.
2: Like what?
1: Oh, I don't know. It was very important to me to be able to see my double. I saw her every day.
2: You did?
1: In the same bar and grill, sitting on those same two stools, drinking white wine. Oh, it was lovely, you know?
2: Uh-huh.
1: The only thing was, it made me late getting home. And my mother didn't like that. Not one bit.
3: Dory?
1: It's me.
3: Do you realize it's 5 o'clock?
1: It is?
3: Yes, it is. I suppose the bank detained you.
1: I was detained.
3: But not by the bank?
1: No, not by the bank.
3: Well, who then? Who detained you? Dory, are you seeing somebody behind my back?
1: What'd you get for dinner?
3: Chopped meat.
1: Is enough for a meatloaf?
3: Dory, are you seeing a man?
1: I need 2 pounds for a meatloaf.
3: Who is he? Somebody at the bank?
1: No.
3: Well, where did you meet him? You never go any place. You didn't pick him up on the street, did you?
1: No.
3: Girls do that all the time these days.
1: I am not a girl.
3: You just better bet you're not. Listen, Dory, if he's a nice man, you know how much I want you to meet a nice man.
1: I know.
3: Nothing could make me happier. And with your new haircut and those jeans and that top, well, there's no reason why you shouldn't meet some nice man. And where are you going?
1: I'm going to make the meatloaf.
3: I want to know who this man is. I want to know where you met him. And I want to know where you see him every afternoon. Why don't you see him in the evening? Is he married? Is that why? Are you seeing a married man on the sly?
1: No.
3: Then why don't you bring him home here so I can meet him? What is he, some kind of crook?
1: No.
3: Then what's wrong with him that your own mother can't meet him?
1: Mother, I am not going to discuss this with you anymore. I'm going to make the meatloaf. I couldn't explain to her. She'd have wanted to meet my double. And that would have spoiled everything.
2: Why?
1: Well, because when you have a double, it's a very strange thing. It's not something you share with anybody. It's very personal and private, and it's not something you talk about. Not even to your own mother, especially to your own mother. It's your secret. Your very own secret. Your most precious secret. I don't know how to explain it to you if you don't know.
2: That's all right.
1: But you see, she kept after me every day when I came home from the bar and grill. It got worse. She said she'd have me followed. She'd hire a detective and have me followed. She said she'd report me to the bank manager. She said she'd throw me out of the house. Everything. And every day it got worse and worse till I could hardly stand it. If it hadn't been for my double and seeing her every day, I think I'd have gone crazy. But you see, I could talk to her about it, and she would be very sympathetic, and we'd drink our white wine, and I'd feel better, and I'd go home. But it was always the same thing as soon as I got there.
3: Oh!
2: Get in here.
1: What's the matter?
3: I watched you coming down the street.
1: What for?
3: You're a whole different person, you know that?
1: I know.
3: You don't walk all slumped over the way you used to. You hold your head up. You're 36 years old, and all of a sudden you walk like a human being. Now, what I want to know is, what is the cause of all this? Or should I say, who's the cause of it all? I know you get out of the bank 3:30 at the latest. You've been getting home later and later, 5:30. Now, Dory, I know perfectly well you are not walking around by yourself or sitting in the library, because I smell liquor on your breath. You spend your time drinking with somebody.
1: Just a little white wine. I never get drunk. You've never seen me come home drunk. Two little glasses of white wine, and that's all.
3: I never said you got drunk. I said you spend an hour and a half drinking with somebody. Now, I'm sick and tired of asking you who it is you're meeting on the sly. I'm your mother, and I've a right to know. Now, you look me straight in the eye and tell me who it is. Dory? Who is it?
1: Just somebody.
3: I know it's somebody. I want to know what somebody. It's nobody we know, because I've asked all
1: you
3: over town.
1: You asked people?
3: Well, how else am I going to find out? Not that I found out anything. A couple of people said they saw you go into the Barn Grill on Lake Street a few times, but they never saw you with anybody.
1: You asked people about me?
3: Well, who do you meet in that Barn Grill? Dory, are you going to tell me? I have to shake it out of you.
1: Don't let me go.
3: I'll let you go and you tell me. Now, who is it?
1: My double. It's my double.
3: Your what?
1: Everybody has a double. Most people don't meet theirs, but I did. She was sitting at the bar.
3: What? What did you just say?
1: She was sitting at the bar.
3: You've been meeting a woman?
1: We look exactly alike.
3: You mean to stand there and tell me you've been getting drunk every day with a woman?
1: Not drunk.
3: A man,
1: a
3: maybe?
1: A glass of wine.
3: Oh, but this is crazy.
1: It is not.
3: It's weird.
1: No, she's my double. She's like a twin, only it's better.
3: She's wicked. That's what she is.
1: She is not. Don't say that.
3: And so are you.
1: Don't say that or I'll kill you.
3: To think that my daughter...
1: I swear I'll...
3: My very...
1: Shut up,
3: daughter!
1: I will kill you! I was shaking all over. I was so angry.
2: Sure you were.
1: To think my own mother, my very own mother, would say such things about me. That she would even think them. It was horrible.
2: Of course.
1: And talking about her that way, was she? She'd never even met her. Never even seen her.
2: Uh-huh.
1: She knew that I'd never... She knew me. She knew I would never, never... She should have known anyway.
2: I understand.
1: I got away from her and I ran out of the house. I couldn't possibly have stayed there. I just couldn't, because... When I said I'd kill her, I meant it. I really did. I didn't know how I'd do it. But I knew I'd do it if I stayed there. So I ran out of the house. She was still standing in the doorway, screaming at me, saying awful things. I just ran down the street. I didn't know where I was going. I didn't have any idea where to go. I just ran. And all of a sudden, I was on Lake Street. In front of the Barn Grill. And there she was.
2: Your double?
1: Yes. I could see her through the window. She was sitting at the bar just the way I'd left her. Oh, maybe an hour before. And there she was with a glass of wine in front of her. And oh, I was so relieved to see her. The only person in the entire world I could talk to. So I opened the door. And I went in. Oh, you're still here.
4: What's the matter?
1: Oh, I'm so glad.
4: Oh, sit down. You're all out of breath.
1: Yes, I've been running all over town.
4: Sit down. You want some wine?
1: I don't think so.
4: Here, drink the rest of mine.
1: I thought you'd probably left by now.
4: I left when you did, but I came back.
1: You must have known I'd need you. Oh, listen. I had the most awful row with my mother.
4: What about?
1: You know she's been trying to find out who I've been seeing after banking hours.
4: Yes, I know.
1: And she's kept after me and after me. She thought I'd picked up with some man, some disreputable man that I was ashamed to bring home so she could meet him. And she said she'd hire a detective.
4: You told me.
1: And this time she said she'd been asking all over town different people if they'd seen me with anybody. Can you imagine that? I mean, that's like opening my mail, reading my private letters. I simply could not believe she'd do a thing like that. And then she grabbed hold of me by the arms. And she started to shake me hard, and she hurt me, and she wouldn't let me go. She said she'd shake the truth out of me.
4: Yes?
1: I had to make her stop. So I told her. I said it was you.
4: Yes?
1: Oh, not your name, because I don't know your name, but I said I was meeting my double, that everybody has a double, and I was so lucky that I had met mine.
4: Yes?
1: And then she really started to scream at me. She said I was wicked, and you were wicked, and crazy, and weird. And when she said that, it was like the top of my head just blew off. And I yelled back at her. I told her to shut up or I'd kill her. Yes, I said that. And, oh, I meant it.
4: It's all right, really.
1: And I would have if I hadn't gotten out of there.
4: Really, it's all right.
1: And if I go back there, I will.
4: There's no need to do that. I've already killed her myself.
1: She was so calm when she said it. I've already killed her myself. She said it like it was nothing.
4: Uh-huh.
1: And the peculiar thing was, it made me feel like it was nothing, too.
4: Really?
1: Yes. It seemed perfectly natural, perfectly logical. Like she'd done the only sensible thing.
4: Then what?
1: Well, we sat there and drank a little more wine and talked some, very quietly. And then I came here.
4: You did the right thing.
1: I hope so.
4: Absolutely. Say, I told you I'd bring you a comb and I haven't done it. Why don't I go fetch one now?
1: Oh, don't leave me.
4: I'll be right back.
1: I don't want to be alone. This is the first time I've told anybody and I don't want to be alone.
4: Well, it won't take a minute.
1: Please.
4: Then you can fix yourself up a little before I take you upstairs.
0: A most efficient double, wouldn't you say? One capable of strong, direct, even violent action, and at the same time able to bring peace of mind and serenity, and a conviction that everything has been for the best. Now, if I could be sure of having a double like that, but no. So far, I don't think I would want to take the chance. Mystery Theater will be back shortly with Act 3.

0: I said before that I still do not wish to meet my double. But now it occurs to me, were I to meet him, would I recognize him? You say, of course you'd recognize him. How could you fail to recognize a replica of yourself? But consider this. Do I really know what I look like? I think I do. It's a very familiar face. But have I ever really seen it? Is it possible ever to see it? I'm not sure that it is.
1: Thank you for the comb.
2: Don't mention it. See that you use it.
1: Oh, I will, right now.
2: We'll be going upstairs in about 20 minutes. So fix yourself up, you hear?
1: What's upstairs?
2: You'll see.
1: I wonder what's upstairs. I wonder...
3: Hello, Dory.
1: Oh. Oh, it's you.
3: How are you?
1: I was just going to comb my hair.
3: It needs it.
1: Nobody told me you were here.
3: Nobody knows. Are you glad to see me?
1: I think so.
3: You're not sure?
1: What about my mother?
3: What about her?
1: How did you do it?
3: I think I hit her with a chair.
1: Don't you know?
3: You know that little chair that stands in the front hall just to the left of the door?
1: Yes.
3: I picked that up and I held it up high and then I brought it down hard on the top of her head. Yes, that's what I did.
1: I could never have done that.
3: And then I choked her, just to make sure.
1: You did? Really?
3: Then when I was quite sure she was dead, I went back to the barn grill.
1: You didn't even seem upset or anything.
3: Well, why should I have been? It was the only thing to do.
1: I suppose
3: so. There was no other way out.
1: But just the same, to kill a person...
3: People get killed all the time. People kill people all the time.
1: Not people I know.
3: Just the same it happens.
1: I guess so. I know I read about it in the papers, but...
3: So why shouldn't it happen to you?
1: To my mother, you mean. I didn't do it.
3: No, of course you didn't. I did.
1: That's right.
3: Do you think I'm a terrible person because I did it?
1: Well,
3: when we were sitting in the bar and grill on Lake Street... You didn't seem to think I was so terrible.
1: No.
3: So why do you think I'm so terrible now?
1: I don't know if I
3: do. That's the way you're acting. You're being very critical.
1: But she was my mother.
3: Exactly.
1: Sometimes I don't understand you at all.
3: No?
1: I thought we were double. Then why don't I understand what you're saying?
3: I don't know. It's really very exasperating.
1: You're not mad at me.
3: Not yet.
1: I mean, you won't leave me.
3: Not yet.
1: Not ever. Don't leave me ever.
2: Dory.
1: What is it?
2: I brought you some hot water. Now wash your hands and face. Haven't you combed your hair yet?
1: Oh, I was just going to.
2: Look, I'm putting this bowl of hot water down here. Now there's a washcloth and a piece of soap. Use them.
1: I will.
2: Oh, before I forget.
1: What are you doing?
2: Taking down the mirror.
1: What are you doing that for?
2: Orders from upstairs.
1: You're always talking about upstairs. What is upstairs?
2: You'll find out soon enough.
1: Are you mad at me?
2: Do I sound mad?
1: Kind of.
2: Well, I'm not. Now you wash your face and hands before that water gets cooled off. I'm going to check and see when they'll be ready for you.
1: Who?
2: The people upstairs.
1: Who are they?
2: Look, they're very nice, really. You don't have to be afraid of them. They mean well. They've got your best interests at heart. Believe me.
1: Why would they want to take my mirror away?
2: Just a precaution. They were afraid of what you might do.
1: Do? I wouldn't do anything.
2: No, of course you wouldn't.
1: Then why...
2: Better safe than sorry, and that's how they figure. Now listen, I'm going to go upstairs and check on how soon they'll be ready to see you. Meantime, you wash up, okay?
1: Okay.
2: I'll be back in a few minutes.
1: What is she talking about? They're going to do anything? Where's the soap? Oh, here.
3: Hello.
1: I thought you'd gone away.
3: Not at all.
1: Look, if I said anything to make you angry...
3: You were very snippy.
1: I was?
3: About my killing your mother.
1: Well, after all...
3: You're getting very holier-than-thou all of a sudden.
1: I don't mean to.
3: Sitting in the bar and grill, you seem very pleased at what I'd done.
1: Yes.
3: After all, I did it for you. She was your mother, not mine. I didn't know her from a hole in the wall. She meant absolutely nothing to me.
1: She did to me.
3: Oh, the way you talked, I'd never have guessed.
1: That was just talking.
3: You wanted to kill her, you told me
1: that so. That was talk. Don't you understand? That
3: pretty
1: was talk.
3: Pretty serious talk.
1: I would have never done it. Never. I wouldn't have.
3: Of course you wouldn't have. That's why I did it for you.
1: I'm going to tell them you did it.
3: You are?
1: You don't mind?
3: What can they do to me?
1: They will catch you. I'll tell them what you look like, and they'll go after you and they'll catch you.
3: What will you tell them I look like?
1: Well, you...
3: What do I look like? Come on. Take a close look. Now, tell me. What do I look like?
1: You look just like me.
3: Of course. We're doubles.
4: Okay, now, you ready? Because they're ready for you.
1: What?
4: You haven't even washed your face.
1: No, I...
4: The water's not even warm. Why did I go to all the trouble to bring you hot water?
1: Well, you're not going to throw it out.
4: Well, what good is it now? You haven't combed your hair either. What have you been doing while I was out of the room?
1: My double was here. I was talking to her.
4: Oh, I see, your double. Well, how did things go with your double?
1: Not very well.
4: Oh, in what way?
1: We had a kind of a quarrel.
4: I see.
1: We're not getting along.
4: Look, it's time we were getting upstairs. So come on. You'll have to go as you are because they do not like to be kept waiting.
1: You said the people upstairs, they were nice?
4: They are. Basically, very nice. Now come on. Turn right here. That's it.
1: What will they do to me?
4: They won't do anything. They'll just talk to you. The stairs are straight ahead. We have to walk up. And, of course, they'll want you to talk to them. Come on, up we go.
1: What will I talk to them about?
4: Oh, almost anything. Anything you've got on your mind.
1: Should I talk to them about my mother?
4: If you feel like it.
1: Should I tell them she's dead?
4: If that's what you feel like telling them.
1: I think I'll tell them that.
4: Okay.
1: And something else I'll tell them.
4: What's that?
1: I'll tell them who did it.
4: It's one more flight up.
1: Okay.
4: You're going to tell them about your double?
1: Yes. Definitely. I'm going to tell them she killed my mother.
4: All right.
1: You think it's okay to tell them that?
4: I think it's exactly what you should tell them.
1: Of course, if I tell them, I may not ever see her again.
4: Oh? Why not?
1: Well, when you were out of the room and I was talking to her, I got the feeling she didn't want me to tell anybody. Of course, I'd already told you, but you wouldn't tell, would you?
4: Certainly not.
1: She said she did it for me.
4: Uh-huh.
1: And I understand that. But I didn't ask her to. Did I?
4: Look, here we are. This is the room. They're waiting for us.
1: I'm scared. I don't want to go in.
4: Now, there's nothing to be afraid of.
1: But I don't know these people.
4: They're very nice. Really. You'll like them.
1: No, I won't, and they won't like me.
4: Yes, they will.
1: They think I killed my mother. And they'll ask me all about it, and it'll be awful. No, I don't want to do it.
4: Dory, stop it. Now, you just stop it.
1: I know. I won't do it. You hit me. You hit me.
2: I want you to listen to what I have to say. Listen to me carefully. Do you understand?
1: Yes.
2: You are going into that room with me, and you are going to tell those people in there exactly what you told me. Start to finish. Got that?
1: I can't.
2: Those people in there are doctors, Dory. They want to help you.
1: They're not policemen?
2: Whatever gave you the idea they were policemen?
1: I just thought...
2: Well, you thought wrong. And there's something else I'm going to tell you. Something I'm not supposed to tell you because I'm just a nurse here. But I'm going to tell you anyway. There are three doctors in that room. Two are men and one's a woman. And there is some possibility that there'll be another woman in there with them. Mother.
1: My mother's dead.
2: Your mother is not dead.
1: My double. She killed her. She hit her over the head with a chair, and then she choked her. She did it for me. My mother's dead.
2: Your mother is very much alive, and there isn't a mark on her. Now, are you ready to go in there?
1: Okay.
2: Wait a second. Look at your shadow. All hunched over. Aren't you ashamed? That's it. No, you're standing tall. And your shadow is, too. All right, Dory. Go on in. Nobody is going to hurt you.
0: Now you know. Dory's double lived in her shadow, and then in her image reflected from the mirror behind the bar. So she got a glimpse of her second self, strong, covetous, and possessing a capacity for rage, even for murder. I'll be back shortly with a final thought. So, maybe I do believe that I have a double, and that he and I have a rendezvous somewhere, sometime. Our cast included Terry Keane, Grace Matthews, and Joan Shea. Associate Director, Marlon Swing. This is Hyman Brown, Producer Director, inviting you to return to our Mystery Theater for another adventure in the macabre. Until next time, then, pleasant dreams.

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0: Come in. Welcome. Welcome to Mystery Theater. I am Hyman Brown. To be or not to be, that is not the question of the tale we are about to unfold. But there will be parallels to Shakespeare's great drama, which even the people involved will recognize. Murder most foul, a spirit doomed to walk the earth, a murderer who, well, you'll hear. We are concerned with the Cardwell family. Douglas, the young man, Edward, his father, and Gertrude, his mother.
1: Douglas? Douglas, are you awake? Douglas, wake up. Mm-hmm. Douglas, wake up. Oh. Will you please wake up?
2: What? What's... Oh, what is it, Mother? Is something wrong?
1: You'll have to get up right away and get dressed. I've called Dr. Peterson. Of course, he'll be here in a few minutes. He's arranging for the ambulance and all that.
2: Ambulance? But who... Are you sick or something, Mother?
1: I'm perfectly all right. It's your father.
2: Pop? What's wrong with him?
1: I've told your father, I've told him over and over again that if he kept on with this kind of life he's been leading, he'd have to pay the price sooner or later. Well, now he's paid for it.
2: What do you mean?
1: Douglas, your father is dead.
0: Our mystery drama, That Hamlet Was a Good Boy, was written especially for the Mystery Theater by Fielden Farrington and stars Will McKenzie and Jennifer Harmon. I'll be back shortly with Act One.

0: A boy has lost his father. Well, not a boy, really. Douglas Cardwell is a young man out of college and already experimenting with adult life and its potentialities. But when a boy or a man, at no matter what age, loses his father, he has a grievous loss. The funeral is over, marking the death as utterly final, and Douglas and his mother are returning to the home, now tenanted by two instead of three people. At least, in the natural course of things, tenanted only by two.
1: Pull the drapes back, will you, Douglas, and open some windows. I never could understand why a house has to be darkened and all that.
2: What? The drapes?
1: Oh, for heaven's sake, you've got to stop this mooning about. Your father's been dead for 3 days now, and I haven't heard a half dozen words out of you.
2: I was very fond of my father. I miss him. I'm sorry if you think I'm overdoing it, but I miss him.
1: Please open the drapes. I think perhaps I'd better set you straight about your father.
2: I'm already straight about him. I don't need to be set.
1: He always showed you his best side, I know. He never let you see the side of him I had to live with.
2: I've always known what was going on.
1: Oh, have you indeed? Did you know that your father was a drunkard?
2: Oh, come on, Mother. He took a drink now and then. But my father was a good man.
1: Your father was a ne'er-do-well.
2: We live in the finest house in Branbury. The very finest, right?
1: A house which your father inherited from his father.
2: He owned and managed Branbury Glass, which employs almost half the people in this town, right?
1: Managed? Mismanaged would be more accurate. Do you know that?
2: But how can you call him a ne'er-do-well?
1: I'll tell you how. He could have been a millionaire several times over just by scribbling his name at the bottom of an agreement. He could have. But would he do it? No, no, not your father. He knew I wanted him to, and that's why he wouldn't.
2: You're talking about his refusal to sell the glassworks, aren't you?
1: Amalgamated Glass offered him $3 million. $3 million and 5% of their stock. What kind of a businessman turns down an offer like that?
2: They wanted to close the Branbury Glass plant. You know that. Half the people in this town would have been thrown out of work.
1: Well, thank goodness my brother will have better sense.
2: Uncle Stanley? What's he got to do with it?
1: Your Uncle Stanley will be taking over the management of Branbury Glass now, Douglas.
2: Uncle Stanley will?
1: Yes.
2: My father had planned to put me in charge when he retired. He didn't know, of course, he was going to die.
1: Your father left his entire estate for me. That includes the factory, you know.
2: And you intend to make Uncle Stanley the manager?
1: Well, Douglas, I don't want to hurt you, but... Well, I'm sorry to say that I see some of your father's unfortunate characteristics in you. You've just finished saying that your father was right not to sell the plant.
2: It would have turned Branbury into a ghost town. It will if you sell.
1: Branbury's near enough a ghost

0: 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Father,
1: you could see it in their faces.
2: You know, a crazy thing. I had this strange feeling all day. Well, ever since he died, actually. But especially today. That Pop was there. I just... You know, he might as well have been sitting right there in the pew beside me. Is that completely nutty?
1: Who are we to say so?
2: I never really believed in stuff like that.
1: Well, I don't think there's any way to believe or not believe in such things flatly, Doug. The fact is, we don't know.
2: That's true.
1: You really miss him, don't you, Doug?
2: Except for you, the world has come to an end.
1: Well, at least there will always be me.
2: Thank the Lord. They're going to sell the glassworks, I think.
1: What?
2: Mother says she's going to make Uncle Stanley the manager, now that Pop's gone.
1: Uncle Stanley? But can she do that?
2: She says my father left his entire estate to her.
1: He wouldn't.
2: Well, she seemed pretty sure of herself.
1: And they'll sell the plant?
2: The buyers will close it down. That's the only reason anybody ever wanted to buy Branbury Glass.
1: They might as well close the town down, too.
2: That's about what it amounts to.
1: He'd have given us his blessing, wouldn't he?
2: Of course. I talked to him about us.
1: But your mother won't. She'll do everything she can to keep us from marrying.
2: What can she do? I'm a big boy. I want to marry you, and I intend to. She has nothing to say about it.
1: Well, I'm not so sure of that. If she has control of the money as well as the factory, she can put some pressure on you.
3: So it's settled. We sell.
4: You're quite sure you'll be able to find a buyer?
3: Oh, no problem there. I don't know how the price will hold up. That's the only thing.
4: Why shouldn't it hold up?
3: We're coming to them now. They're not coming to us.
4: Well, I still don't see...
3: The price, whatever, will still be good enough to make us very wealthy people. I'll get on the phone first thing in the morning. Unless I miss my get... What? What is it?
4: I thought I heard somebody on the porch.
3: A little early for Doug to be coming home from a date, isn't it?
4: Well, he hasn't been feeling himself. There. It is Douglas.
2: Oh, I didn't expect to find you here, Uncle Stanley.
3: Doug.
4: Oh, you're home early, Douglas. Did you, quarrel with your little friend? What's her name?
2: No, Phyllis and I didn't quarrel. I'm going up to my room, Mother.
4: No, Douglas, sit down. There's something I believe you ought to know.
2: I'll take it standing up, if you don't mind.
4: Your Uncle Stanley and I have definitely decided that the best thing to do is to sell the factory.
2: I see. Best for whom?
3: Best for everybody, boy. It'll make us all rich.
2: What about the rest of the people in Branbury?
4: We'll move out of here, Douglas. Somewhere in Florida, I think, would be nice.
2: I'll fight it. I'll take it to court.
4: Douglas!
2: That's not what my father planned for the Branbury Glass Company, and I don't intend to stand by...
4: Douglas, that's quite enough of that kind of talk.
3: Anybody'd think your father was a saint the way you go on about him.
2: Close enough.
4: Oh, Douglas, don't be silly. If there ever was an unsaintly man, it was surely your father. He was a drunkard, a procrastinator, and a woman chaser.
2: That's a lie.
4: Douglas!
2: All right. Understand what I'm saying. I'll do everything I can to keep you from selling the plant.
3: You'll come to agree with us, I'm sure, once you've taken time to think it over rationally.
4: Oh, now think how nice it'll be in Florida. We can just...
2: I'm not going to Florida. I'm staying in Branbury. Maybe I can help pick up the pieces after they close the plant down. Anyway, Phyllis and I are going to be married.
4: No. You are not going to marry that cheap little tramp.
2: You presume too much on the fact that you're my mother. Don't. I'm going up to bed.
4: You are not going to marry her.
2: You have nothing to say about it, Mother.

0: Can you hear me, Doug? Don't be frightened, my son. There's nothing to be afraid of.
1: Who's that?
0: No, don't let it upset you, my son. It's perfectly all right.
1: Pop, is that... Who is it?
0: Yes, it's me, Doug. No, don't turn your light on just yet. I still have to materialize. Huh? There's no point in you watching a thing like that.
1: It's some kind of a joke.
0: No, Doug, no. It's not a joke. It's just... Now, wait. Wait just a minute. Okay, Doug, you can turn your lamp on now.
1: Pop.
0: Hello, son. You know, this materializing is kind of tricky for a beginner.
1: Is it? Is it really you, Pop?
0: Oh, yes, it's me, all right.
1: A ghost?
0: Well, yes, I guess you could say that. It's a word we don't particularly favor, but yes.
1: All day, I had a feeling. I had this crazy feeling
0: that I was with you, right? Well, I was. That was quite a funeral.
1: You saw? The people outside, everything?
0: Yeah, it was very moving, very... I never realized that all those people were so fond of... Well, I'm not here to talk about that.
1: Why did you come back, Pop? People don't usually, do they?
0: No, not usually. See, the thing is, Doug, well, I've been made a Class D spirit.
1: A Class D spirit?
0: Mm-hmm. It's all very fair, all according to the regulations. See, a Class D spirit has to walk the earth. That's the way it's always been.
1: What is a Class D spirit?
0: Well, we're people... Well, former people, whose murders have yet to be avenged.
2: Murder?
0: Mm-hmm. Did you ever see Shakespeare's Hamlet, or you must have?
1: Oh, yes, of course.
0: No, not that Hamlet. That Hamlet was a good boy. Not very bright, maybe, but a good boy. His father got murdered, and he couldn't rest a minute until the murder was avenged and his father could get out of Class D.
1: Pop, you died of a heart attack. Dr. Peterson said so. He signed the certificate that way.
0: Don't you believe it, son. Your Uncle Stanley smothered me with a pillow.
3: Murder most foul. Since the art of storytelling began, there have been tales of men and women murdered and unavenged. But who is to say with certainty that these were lost souls who must walk only within the confines of fiction? The murder which goes unavenged is the murder which never comes to light. To shed some light on this one, Mystery Theater will be back shortly with Act 2.

0: Douglas Cardwell's father, dead now these 3 days, has just come to his son in the still of the night and spoken to him of murder. Although Dr. Peterson signed a certificate saying that Edmund Cardwell's death was brought about by coronary arrest, Edmund himself claims the cause was a pillow held over his face by his brother-in-law Stanley.
1: You can't mean that, Pop. Uncle Stanley? There was never any trouble between you and Uncle Stanley, was there? I mean, why should he want to kill you?
2: Well, I don't know myself exactly why he would want to do such a thing, but since I know he did it, then it follows he had a motive, doesn't it?
1: Yes. Yes. And I think I know what it was.
2: You do? Well, then maybe you'd better tell me.
1: Well, Mother's putting Uncle Stanley in charge at the plant.
2: Oh, Lord, Lord, I was afraid of something like that.
1: And they're planning to sell out. They told me tonight, just before I came up to bed.
2: Well, there's all the motive you need. Son, listen, I have to tell you something about your mother and me.
1: No need, Pop. Do you think I wouldn't notice when you and Mother started using separate bedrooms?
2: Well, I...
1: What was I supposed to think that meant?
2: But you were just a child then, Doug.
1: Almost 12. Kids aren't stupid, Pop.
2: No, apparently not. Well, I'm sorry, Doug. It's shameful to do a thing like that to a boy. Well, then maybe it won't surprise you too much when I tell you I have reason to suspect your mother of being, well, an accomplice to my murder.
1: Mother?
2: Hmm.
1: Oh, come on,
2: no,
1: Pop.
2: She's been after me for years to sell that factory. Well, it would have been a profitable thing to do if you didn't take into consideration the harm it would have done.
1: Still, to say that she had a hand
2: well,
1: in it.
2: She was at home that night. Now, I came in late. We had a quarrel. I went on up to bed. Now, somebody had to let your Uncle Stanley into the house. Right? She must have. She must have stayed down there waiting for him while he was upstairs. Holding that pillow over my face. Now, I'm sorry, Doug. Sorry, but I don't see how he could have done it otherwise.
1: It's a terrible thing to have to believe about your own mother.
2: Terrible. I'm very sorry.
1: But she has been saying some nasty things about you.
2: Well, I'll tell you one thing she was right about. I was a procrastinator to a downright sinful degree.
1: Hmm.
2: I've been meaning ever since the day you turned 21 to have my will changed in your favor, but somehow, well, I just put it off from day to day until, well, it's just too late now.
1: It's going to be pretty hard on the town of Branbury if they sell the plant. You know whoever buys it will close it down.
2: Well, now, don't give up, son. I'm not in very good shape for a fight, but we're not through yet all the same.
1: What is it you want me to do?
2: Well, I'm hanged if I know right this minute, son. We should be able to think of something, though, with the two of us together. Right now, I'm just about tuckered out. Now, let's think about it until tomorrow night. And I'll appear to you again tomorrow night at midnight. Wherever you are at midnight, I'll be there.
1: Okay. Why is it always midnight, Pop? I mean, why do ghosts always walk at midnight?
2: Well, it's tradition. It's tradition, I guess, as far as I can tell. As far as I can tell, it's no easier at midnight than any other time.
3: Douglas, you've hardly touched your breakfast. Didn't Marie do your eggs right?
1: They're fine, Mother. I'm not hungry, that's all.
4: Well, you have to eat. You can't go on.
1: A very strange thing has happened, Mother.
3: Strange.
1: I saw my father last night.
3: You what?
1: He came to me in my room.
3: Have you lost your mind?
1: I don't think so.
3: Oh, you dreamed it.
1: No, Mother, I was awake. It was no dream. He sat on the edge of the bed and we talked. Almost the way we used to talk. Only not about the same kind of thing.
3: And what did you talk about in this dream that wasn't a dream?
1: Murder. We talked about murder.
3: About murder?
1: He told me he'd been murdered. Uncle Stanley held a pillow over his face and smothered him.
3: Oh, for heaven's sake, Douglas.
1: That's what he told me, and I believed him.
3: You believed him?
4: You actually think your Uncle Stanley would... Oh. Oh, my poor Douglas. I'm so sorry. It's just been too much for you, hasn't it? I didn't realize...
1: Too much, yes. But I am not out of my mind. I know what I saw, and I know what I heard. That isn't all of it either, I'm afraid.
4: It's quite enough for me.
1: He thinks you were involved. He thinks you helped Uncle Stanley kill him.
4: All right, Douglas. I've heard all of this kind of talk I intend to listen to. I'll call Dr. Peterson and see if he can recommend a good psychiatrist.
1: You can call if you like, Mother. But I'm not going to see a psychiatrist. I don't need one.
4: Where are you going?
1: Out. There are some people I want to see.
4: What people?
1: If you want me to come right out with it, that is none of your business.
4: Douglas!
1: You can't bully me the way you've always bullied my father.
5: My boy, I want you to know how deeply grieved I am at your father's death, and I want to offer my most heartfelt condolences.
1: Thank you, Mr. Conrad. You'd been my father's lawyer for a good many years, hadn't you?
5: His legal advisor and one of his closest friends. 20 years or more, I'd say.
1: Mr. Conrad, did he ever mention... I don't want to sound greedy at a time like this, but... Was there ever any talk of changing the will in my favor?
5: Oh, yes. Yes, indeed, there was. Unfortunately, it was never done. But it had been his intention for some time.
1: I see.
5: He was in the best of health, we always thought. There was plenty of time.
1: The thing is, my mother, with the help of my Uncle Stanley, they're talking about selling the glassworks.
5: Oh, dear. Your father wouldn't have wanted that.
1: Neither do I. Is there any way we can stop them?
5: I suppose you could delay it by taking it to court. It would be costly, and I don't believe you'd stand much chance of winning.
1: You advise against it, then?
5: I believe I would have to advise against it, yes, yes.
1: You can believe it or not, but I swear he was there, sitting on the bed right beside me.
4: You actually saw a ghost?
1: Well, you know, he didn't seem like a ghost. He was just my father. Oh, he was a ghost, all right. At first, I could sort of half see through him.
4: Oh, that's spooky, all right.
1: Didn't bother me too much, really. And he got himself solidified after a while. Materialization is hard for a beginner, he said.
4: The poor dear. And murder, too. You said your father mentioned Hamlet?
1: A Class D spirit, Pop says, has to walk the earth until he's avenged. Hamlet's father was Class D.
4: In Hamlet, he got killed, and his girlfriend went off her rocker and jumped into a fish pond or something. I don't find that too attractive.
1: Well, I don't think he meant us to follow Shakespeare's script altogether. Would you like some dessert?
4: Oh, there's no hurry.
1: Well, the only thing is, I have to be home by midnight.
4: Why?
1: He promised he'd show up again at midnight tonight. We're going to see if we can figure out what to do.
4: Well, does it have to be there, in your room?
1: Well, he did say wherever I was. Why?
4: Well, couldn't we go to my apartment? If he's going to show up wherever you are, why not my apartment?
1: I guess that would be all right. If you're sure he won't be afraid.
4: Of that sweet old man? Don't be silly. Answer it, Stanley. Answer it, will you?
6: Hello.
4: Oh, Stanley, where in the world have you been? I've been trying this whole livelong evening to reach you.
6: I had a very busy day, Gertrude, a very tiring day, and I don't want to be yelled at.
4: Oh, all right, but where were you?
6: I was having dinner with a prospect.
4: A prospect? You mean you've had this whole day to work on it and you still haven't settled anything?
6: I think I made a deal this evening, subject to your approval, of course. Consolidated Bottling is willing to...
4: I don't want to hear about it this way. Not on the phone. I want you to come over here right away.
6: Gertrude, I'm tired and I'm not feeling well. I've had a hard day.
4: At once, Stanley. What time is it now, Doug?
1: 12:02, if my watch is right. You're not frightened, are you, Phyllis?
4: Of course not. Well, maybe a little nervous.
1: Oh, you needn't be. He's really just the same.
4: Except dead. What time is it now?
1: 20 seconds later. He may be late, you know. Punctuality was never one of my father's virtues.
4: But surely now that he's...
2: Doug! Doug!
1: Yes, Pop. I'm here.
2: Well, you're not... You don't seem to be alone.
1: Oh, it's all right, Pop. You remember Phyllis? Phyllis Downs?
2: Oh, yes. Yes, of course. Just a minute. Now... There.
4: It really is.
2: You know, the materializing seems to get easier as you go along. Well, Phyllis, how nice to see you again.
4: It's good to see you too, Mr. Cardwell. Only, well, give me a minute to get used to it.
2: Yeah, I expect it is unnerving. It's nothing to be afraid of, though.
4: Oh, I'm not afraid.
2: Of course you're not. Well, Doug, anything new?
1: Well, Uncle Stanley was supposed to be out taking bids for the plant today.
2: Well, he won't have any trouble. Plenty of people eager to buy Brambury glass. Mm. Doug, you told your mother about our talk last night, didn't you?
1: Yes. Shouldn't I have?
2: Well, it doesn't really matter.
1: Have you thought of anything?
2: No, I'm sorry to say I haven't. Mm. Now, I don't want to get you into a bad situation down here, and yet, if I'm to be reclassified, I have to be avenged. Well, Doug, I just don't know.
1: Well, I suppose I'll do whatever I have to. There must be some better way than the way Hamlet did it, though.
2: No. All I said was that Hamlet was a good boy. I didn't ask you to do any of the things he did. Mm-hmm. I don't want you to make the kind of mess he made of things. Certainly, I don't want you to go around...
4: I just thought of something.
1: Hmm?
4: In Hamlet, they did a play. Remember?
2: Yeah. Mm-hmm.
4: A bunch of strolling players came along, and Hamlet made up a scene for them to act out, to catch the conscience of the king.
2: Right.
4: Why couldn't we do that?
2: A whole troupe of actors?
4: I have a home movie camera. Got it as a present last Christmas, and it's absolutely marvelous.
1: But Phyllis...
4: It takes pictures indoors with just ordinary room lighting, and I've got tons of film.
2: Oh, yes, but we'd still need actors.
4: No, we wouldn't, don't you see? You could play yourself, and Doug could play Uncle Stanley, and we'd reenact the crime.
2: Oh, I don't know about that, Phyllis. I only tried acting once in my high school senior class play, and, well, to tell you the truth, I was terrified.
4: All you'd have to do is just lie there on the bed, Mr. Cardwell, while Uncle Stanley held the pillow over your face. You wouldn't have to act.
2: Well,
1: Didn't work very well in Hamlet.
4: Well, it sure caught the conscience of the king. If we can scare Uncle Stanley badly enough... Who knows what might happen?
2: Well, you know, I don't think you can take pictures of spirits. I mean, I don't think spirits show up on film.
4: Oh, Mr. Cardwell, please. That's just superstitious nonsense.
2: Probably. Like seeing a ghost. Well, we can try. Goodness knows, I have nothing better to suggest.
0: It has been said that nature imitates art, which I suppose could be made to read, reality imitates fiction. But was Hamlet, Prince of Denmark, a wise choice of models? As I recall, there was nobody left except the ghost of the murdered king. Perhaps, however, reality need not slavishly follow the pattern of fiction. Perhaps, with the case in hand, some of the misery will be edited out. We'll see when Mystery Theater returns shortly with Act 3.

0: The late Edwin Cardwell has been designated a Class D spirit, which means that he must walk the earth while his murder is avenged. He has appeared as a rather lifelike specter to his son Douglas, and now also to Phyllis Downs, who is engaged to marry Douglas. The three of them, in trying to determine how best this vengeance may be realized, have hit upon a device used by Hamlet in Shakespeare's drama. The play is the thing, they have decided, wherein they'll catch the conscience of Uncle Stanley. At this moment, they are examining the bedroom of Phyllis's apartment, which she has proposed as the setting for their filmed drama.
1: No, no, Phyllis. I'm afraid it just won't do. It isn't the least like my own bedroom where the crime was committed.
2: Well, then, we'll have to make the film in your room.
3: With Mother in the house? Oh, you don't know my mother.
2: We can wait until she's gone to bed. After all, it's going to be a silent film.
3: And if my mother wakes up?
2: If she wakes up, your father simply disappears. He can do that. We hide the camera before we let her in, and she finds the two of us alone in your father's room. That's all there'll be to find.
3: You know what she's going to think.
2: So, I don't care what she thinks, do you? Are you afraid of her, Doug?
1: Of course she is, my dear. Everybody's afraid of Gertrude.
4: Well, it's about time, Stanley. What took you so long?
5: Gertrude, can we just get this over with? I've had a stomach ache all day, and I don't think I've ever been this tired before in my whole life.
4: I don't want to talk in this house, Stanley.
5: But I came all the way over here because
4: I'll explain it to you later, somewhere else. I'm afraid of being overheard if we talk here.
5: Overheard? Is Doug home?
4: No, he isn't. He's out with that girl.
5: Well, then who's going to overhear us?
4: My husband, if you must know.
5: Edmund?
4: He's still in this house, Stanley. I can feel it. He's still here.
5: Gertrude, Edmund's dead. We buried him a few days ago.
4: He's here all the same. He's come back, Stanley.
5: Oh, if I didn't feel so lousy, that would almost be funny. You, of all people.
4: Maybe you won't think it so funny when I tell you that Douglas saw him last night and talked to him.
5: I don't believe it.
4: Douglas says he did. He also says that Edmund is accusing you of smothering him with a pillow.
5: Oh. Doug said that.
4: He did.
5: But how would he know?
4: No. He wouldn't. Unless Edmund told him. Now, do you understand why I want to get out of this place?
3: The lights are still on in the living room. Stay in the shadow of these bushes, Phyllis.
2: What time does your mother usually go to bed?
3: Earlier than this, as a rule. It's almost 1 o'clock.
2: Your father's going to materialize in his room after we get there. Is that the plan?
3: Or before. He thought it'd be easier than... Wait a minute.
2: The light just went out.
3: We'll still have to give her some time. Funny, she didn't turn on her bedroom light first. She usually...
2: Shh. Somebody's coming out the front door.
3: I think it's... Yes, it's Mother. There's somebody with her. Uncle Stanley, it looks like. Built like him, at least.
2: He's fat.
3: Pretty portly, yes.
2: Where are they going?
3: Round to the garage, it looks like.
2: Beautiful. If they drive away somewhere in the car, it'll be a cinch to get inside.
3: Mother doesn't like to drive at night, but Uncle Stanley sometimes parks his car back by the garage. Come over here behind the bushes so the lights won't catch you as they back out.
2: It's going to work, Doug. I have a feeling. We're going to do it, and it's going to work.
3: Pop?
1: Right here, Doug. They went out somewhere, she and Stanley.
3: Yes, we saw them go. Okay to turn the light on?
1: Sure.
2: All right, let's get started.
1: Well, now what do I have to do?
2: Just lie down on the bed and close your eyes.
1: Mm-hmm.
2: Doug, you wrap a blanket or something around your middle so you'll look thick like your Uncle Stanley. Now, we'll have a run-through first. One should do that.
1: Now, who ever heard of anybody reenacting his own murder? A man shouldn't be asked to die more than once.
4: Oh, Stanley, you know I hate saloons.
5: Come on, Gertrude. There's nothing else open this time of night. Now, would you like to hear what I did today, or wouldn't you?
4: Oh, all right. Yes, of course I want to hear.
5: Well, it's not quite as good as we'd hoped. Everyone knows Edmund's dead, you see, and they know he was the holdout. They know you and I are ready to sell.
4: So?
5: So the price has gone down.
4: I might have known. You bungled it.
5: Gertrude, these people are not stupid. Branbury Glass is a small plant. It's a nuisance to the big companies, that's all. The best offer I got was from Consolidated Bottling. $1 million and 3% of their common stock. Take it or leave it.
4: I happen to know that Amalgamated once offered...
5: I said take it or leave it.
4: Oh. All right, all right. A million's better than nothing.
5: Considerably. So can I go home and get some sleep?
4: Well, what still has to be done?
5: Consolidated has a board meeting scheduled for 10:30 tomorrow morning. I guess I'll have to be there for that. If the deal gets past the board, it'll go to the legal department and they'll draw up the papers. With luck, I might have something for you to sign tomorrow night.
2: All right, I guess that wraps it up. Pretty good, too, I think. That last take was very effective. Actually gave me the shivers.
1: Yeah, it gave me worse than that.
3: I just hope it does some good, that's all.
2: It will. It has to. We'd better get out of here while we still can.
3: Yes, I don't much want to see my mother, just now.
2: Now, I'll have them develop and print this film tomorrow morning. Will you see if you can arrange for us to show it to them tomorrow night, Doug?
3: I'll try to get them together. I think it'd be just as well not to tell them why. I don't believe they'd be very interested right now in watching home movies.
2: They'll be interested, all right, once they see that first shot.
6: Hello?
3: This is Doug, Phyllis. I just had a talk with Mother. I'm calling from the drugstore now.
6: Is it all set up for us to show the film tonight?
3: Uncle Stanley's going to be at the house tonight at 8 o'clock. He hopes to have the papers for Mother to sign by then. It looks like tonight or never.
6: You didn't say anything to your mother about the film.
3: No. We'll just show up with it at the house and make them watch it. That's the only way I can think of.
6: Does he know?
3: My father? I'm not sure. I suspect he's pretty much in touch with what's going on, though.
1: I'm right here with you, son.
3: Right here? In the phone booth?
6: What did you say?
1: Ask her if I showed up all right on the film, Doug.
3: Phyllis, Pop's here with me, in the phone booth. He wants to know if he showed up all right on the film.
6: Perfectly. Just as well as you did.
1: Funny, somewhere I got the idea you couldn't take pictures of Class D spirits.
6: Doug, ask him if he's going to be there tonight when we show the film.
3: Pop, she wants to know...
1: I know, I heard. I'll be there in spirit, at least. I'm not sure that I'm up to facing your mother in the flesh.

0: You're 10 minutes late, Stanley.
1: I know.
0: Oh, come on in. Did you bring the papers?
1: They're all ready for your signature. I may go down to Florida myself when this is all over, or someplace, at least for a few weeks. I need the rest.
0: Well, there won't be anything to hold either of us in Branbury. Let me have the papers.
1: I got them right here in my attaché case. They had the whole legal department working on this thing.
0: Shh. Somebody outside.
1: I didn't hear any. Oh.
2: Hello, Mother. Uncle Stanley. You've both met Phyllis, haven't you?
0: We've met, yes.
2: We have something to show you, Mother. Oh, both of you.
0: I'm afraid it'll have to wait, Douglas. We're very busy right now.
2: Oh, not too busy for this, I hope.
3: It's a short piece of film. It doesn't run more than a few minutes.
0: Run? What is it you've got, Douglas?
2: A screen. And this is a projector. Won't take us a second to set it up.
1: Gertrude, why don't you just sign these papers and let me get out of here? I really don't feel well enough to watch any home movies tonight.
2: Oh, you'll be interested in this, Uncle Stanley. You especially.
3: This wall will do. Is it all right if I take this picture down?
0: No, it is not, young lady. And we don't have time for any of this nonsense. I want you...
2: Sure, take it down, Phyllis. Here, let me help you.
0: Douglas!
2: Oh, you'll find this fascinating, Mother. I guarantee it.
3: Okay, all set here. You can turn the lights out, Doug.
0: Douglas! What?
1: Oh, Lord.
0: Douglas, that's your father. How did you get...
2: Oh, there's more, Mother. Wait until you've seen it all.
1: It's me. Somehow they got pictures of it.
2: You'll notice that's a pillow Uncle Stanley has in his hands, Mother.
0: Where did you get this filthy thing?
1: Shut it off. I don't want to... I can't... Oh.
0: Shut that dreadful thing off.
2: You haven't seen the best part. There. You see?
1: Oh.
2: The pillow down over my father's face.
0: I told you to...
2: Okay. Shut it off, Phyllis.
0: Stanley!
2: Here, let me get to him, Mother. There's no pulse. I'm afraid...
0: You killed him. You've killed my brother.
3: Oh, Doug.
2: A heart attack, I imagine.
0: Oh, Stanley, speak to me. I won't have this, you understand? Speak to me.
2: It's no good, Mother.
4: Gertrude, can you hear me?
0: It's... Douglas, it's your father.
2: Yes.
3: Is he going to... Will he?
0: Oh... No, Edmund, go away, go away, you're dead, Edmund!
4: And just about out of Class D. There's one thing, though, Gertrude.
0: Go away!
4: I will, Gertrude, but first, take those papers out of Stanley's attaché case. You know the papers I mean. There, now tear them up.
0: I will not. The factory is mine now, and I have every right to sell it.
4: True, if you want me to haunt you for the rest of your life. Because I will...
0: If you were alive, you'd never get away with this.
4: Yes, but as you say, Gertrude, I'm dead. Tear them up, Gertrude. Thank you. Now, you're to put Doug in charge of Branbury Glass. In fact, I think it would be a good thing if you deeded the factory over to him. Yes, I think that would be best.
0: Now, you listen here.
4: And you may keep the house if you like. The liquid assets, I think, ought to be divided equally between the two of you. You see, Doug's going to need the money now that he and Phyllis are planning to be married.
0: I will do it. According to your will.
4: Oh, I just made a new will, Gertrude. Weren't you listening? Or, of course, I could stay and haunt you.
0: All right. Now, go away. Oh... Poor Stanley.
4: Yes, I am sorry about that in a way. At least, though, he won't be in Class D. He died a natural death. I'll be going now, Doug. I wish you and Phyllis long life and happiness.
2: We won't be seeing you again?
4: No, not as long as your mother keeps her promise. It's better that way, really. Remember me, though. I hope... You'll remember me.
0: I won't forget him.
2: Phyllis and I will be around to remind you, if you ever should.
5: I'll be back shortly with a final thought.

And so the father is avenged and free at last to take his final rest. The mother? Well, the ghost of Hamlet's father said to Hamlet, "Taint not thy mind, nor let thy soul contrive against thy motherhood. Leave her to heaven and to those thorns that in her bosom lodge to prick and sting her." Our cast included Will McKenzie, Jennifer Harmon, Grace Matthews, Joe Silver, and Leon Janney. Associate Director, Marlon Swing. This is Hyman Brown, Producer-Director, inviting you to return to our Mystery Theater for another adventure in the macabre. Until next time, then, pleasant dreams.

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0: Come in. Welcome. Welcome to the Mystery Theater. I am Hyman Brown, curator of this curious collection of the mysterious and the macabre. We are told that the Lord created man in his own image. Therefore, it must follow that each of us is an image of the Lord. And since we are so various, so different in size, in shape, in color, you would think it presumptuous of any one person to say, "Behold, what I look like is the only true image of the Lord." And yet, so many people do that very thing.
1: Who is that man, Ben?
2: Him? Oh, he's just one of my slaves, my house boys.
1: What a remarkable person.
2: Remarkable? How? Just an ordinary, no-account shiftless.
1: No, don't say that.
2: Well, but it's true.
1: I see a grandeur, a nobility.
2: Ah, you northern abolitionists. You keep seeing things that simply do not exist.
1: I tell you, that young man will move mountains.
2: Hey, Bob, you sure you ain't sick? It's all that boy can do to move his own 2 feet.
1: He will move mountains. That slave of yours has the power inside of him. The awful power. Ben, I can sense these things.
0: Our mystery drama, The Black Whale, was written especially for the Mystery Theater by Sam Dan and stars Brock Peters. I will be back shortly with Act One.

0: men are created equal. However, some people have always considered themselves more equal than others. When our great republic was founded, there were some people who were not even considered people. It had to do with the color of the skin. If yours was white, you were people. If your skin was black, you were a slave. You were nobody. Actually, a black person was not even considered a person except for the purpose of government record keeping. And since a state was represented in Congress according to population, a slave was listed as 3/5 of a person. The year is 1820. We are in what is destined one day to become the state of Texas. Colonel Benjamin Borders, a wealthy farmer, is entertaining an old friend from the East. There is another person, or we should say a non-person, in the room. His name is Jim. He is one of the house slaves. And this is to be his own story.
1: All about me, the conversation swirled and eddied. Mr. Robert Darcy was not one of the colonel's usual visitors. He was a man of learning and great education. How I envied him. And I stood there listening. Listening because that man spoke of such fantastic things.
2: The power of the mind, Ben. The power of the mind can move mountains.
3: Oh, really? I'd settle for a more simple kind of proof. I'd like to see somebody's mind make that wine bottle lift itself up and pour its contents into my glass.
2: Under proper conditions, the right kind of mind could do it.
3: And speaking of wine, your glass is empty. Jim! Jim!
1: Yes, sir?
3: You wool gathering again, boy?
1: No, sir.
3: Weren't you trained? You know better than to leave a man's glass stand unfilled before him.
1: Yes, sir.
3: Well, pour the wines, Mr. Darcy, to die of a thirst in my house.
2: Oh, Ben, I see you've been reading the books I sent you.
3: Oh, well, no, Bob. I'm sorry to say I ain't had a chance.
2: Somebody must have been reading the books. The pages are cut.
3: Well, nobody could read them, Bob. There's just me and the slaves in the house here.
2: Well, do any of your slaves read?
3: You ain't serious, Bob. You can't be serious. How could a slave read?
2: If he were taught, he could learn just like anyone else. Up in New York, Boston, I've met freed slaves who could read and write.
3: Well, yeah. But it was a trick.
2: A trick?
3: Oh, you can teach a parrot to talk, can't you? It's all a trick.
2: The young man who waited on us.
3: Oh, Jim?
2: He appears to be extremely intelligent.
3: Well, that shows you. He's the dumbest one of all. There's a boy who just can't do nothing.
2: His mind seems to be on something else. He's in another world, Ben. A world of his imagination.
3: Pure and simple wool gathering.
2: No. I sense something else.
3: There you do. What?
2: Power.
3: Power?
2: The power to move mountains.
3: You all right, Bob?
2: Poor boy, he's like a whale.
3: A whale? Now, how'd the whales ever get into this?
2: There are those who claim the whale is the most intelligent living creature on Earth.
3: You don't care who you call intelligent, do you, Bob? First blacks, and now whales.
2: But you see, the whale is the captive of his physiology and his environment. He has no way to express his intelligence. He has no hands, he can't build, he can't live on land. He's a prisoner of the water.
3: You're getting too deep for me, Bob.
2: I'd like to help that young man.
3: Help him? How?
2: Send him to college.
3: College? Bob, I believe you've gone mad. But don't worry. I'm your friend. I'll keep your secret.
1: And so it went. The free and easy conversation. They disagreed on everything, but never lost their tempers. Never came to blows. What a wonderful way to be able to talk. And how wonderful also to have things to talk about. Would I ever be able to talk like they did? Would I ever have anyone to talk to?
2: Jim?
1: Yes, sir?
2: What are you doing?
1: I'm supposed to cut wood for the fire.
2: Why do you say that, Jim?
1: Because Master say chop and I spoke.
2: I know you were ordered to do it, but you could just as easily say, I was supposed to cut wood for the fire. Well, Jim?
1: Yes, sir.
2: How did you learn to read? You can read, can't you, Jim? Don't be afraid of me. The colonel has an excellent library. I know. I selected it for him. However, he has neither the time nor the inclination to read. But I know someone has been reading those books, Jim. Who? You?
1: Yes, sir.
2: I was right. I sensed it. There is something about the transference of thought. I knew you could read. Don't ask me how. It has to be miraculous. Who taught you to read?
1: No one.
2: Then how did you learn?
1: It came to me. The books bound in bright red, in rich brown leather. Something, I don't know what, drew me to the books. Something seemed to say to me, come, Jim, come to the books.
2: What was it, a voice?
1: No. It was a desire. But the markings in the books were so mysterious, so hidden. Will they always be kept from me, I asked. And then I saw a picture of a pistol. And there was the marking under it. And it was suddenly revealed to me, this must be the marking. This must be the sign that signifies a pistol. Then I understood. There is a sign, a word for everything.
2: Jim, that's remarkable.
1: Is it?
2: It's amazing. What a fantastic accomplishment. You should be so happy.
1: Why?
2: Because you've achieved such a tremendous victory.
1: Have I? Or have I become a whale? Yes, I have listened to what you said about whales. What good does my learning bring me? Like the whale, I can only flounder aimlessly and endlessly, to no purpose. What can I do? Where can I go?
2: Jim, you come with me right now.
1: But Master says I'm supposed to chop wood.
2: I want to see the look on Ben Border's face. You drop that axe and come with me.
1: Once upon a time, the deep red berries of the mulberry tree were as white as snow. The change in color came about strangely and sadly. The death of two young lovers was the cause. Pyramus and Thisbe lived in Babylon, the city of Queen Semiramis.
2: Well, I'll be. Now open another book, Jim, to any page.
1: The Theorem of Pythagoras.
2: It's a trick. Open this book, Jim.
1: Sweet are the uses of adversity, which, like the toad, ugly and venomous, wears yet a precious jewel in his head.
2: I still say it's a trick. That book, Jim.
4: All right, all right. Now, Bob, how you doing this?
2: Doing what?
4: I seen in a theater once a fellow was able to throw his voice and make you think that someone else was speaking.
2: Oh, admit that you were wrong, Ben.
4: About what?
2: About a great many things.
4: I still say it's some kind of trick.
2: What are we going to do about Jim?
4: Do about it?
2: A man with his brain. Can you force him to live out his life as a beast of burden?
4: Well, hang it, Bob. What am I supposed to do?
2: Sell him to me.
4: You mean you? A true blue dyed-in-the-wool northern abolitionist like you? You'd own a slave? This is the time of great happiness.
2: I want to buy him so I can take him north and set him free.
4: Well, I ain't going to let you go puffing and preening among your northern friends about how, to the goodness of your heart, you spent $800 to give a poor black soul his freedom.
2: You mean you won't sell him?
4: No, I won't sell him.
2: Why not?
4: Because I'm an honest man. He ain't worth a nickel. His value has just gone all the way down to absolute zero.
2: What are you talking about?
4: Oh, his head so full of Pyramus and Thisbe and Pythagoras and I don't know who and what all. How's he going to chop cotton, a whole corn, or wait on table? Take him for what he's worth now. Nothing.
1: I could hardly believe it. It was like a story in the Bible. And it came to pass And now it had come to pass for me. I was to go north, to freedom. Freedom. Soon, that great day finally dawned, when I could leave the farm and slavery forever. And I hitched the horses to the carriage, as I had done so many times before, but this time, I was going to ride in it, too. And we started out for Santa Lucia, a small port on the Gulf of Mexico, where we could take a boat to New Orleans, and from thence to St. Louis, and Cincinnati, and Pittsburgh, and Philadelphia, and New York, and finally Boston. Those names, those great ringing names.
4: Is it much farther to Santa Lucia, Ben?
3: Oh, about 2 hours. Well, I guess this is goodbye. Goodbye forever.
4: Oh, I don't know, Ben. We could still...
3: Oh, it's a long, long trip. And we neither of us grown younger.
4: No, we're not.
3: I'm glad our friendship lasted, Bob. Despite everything, we remain friends. Good friends. That's why I gave you Jim. To remember me by.
4: Ben, what's that? That cloud of dust moving very quickly toward us.
3: It's men. Men on horses.
4: Who are they, soldiers?
3: No. No, I'm afraid they look like bandits.
4: Bandits?
3: Yeah, the country's full of them. I didn't think they'd come so close to Santa Lucia.
4: Well, what are we going to do?
3: There's not much we can do, Bob. We can't outrun them. We can't outfight them. All we can do is wait.
4: Oh, oh!
1: And we waited. And as we stood there motionless and watched the cloud of dust grow larger and heard the approaching thunder of horses' hooves, something bright and happy inside of me suddenly became dark and sad. I knew I wasn't going to be free. I wasn't going to Boston with Mr. Darcy, because Mr. Darcy had a gray look in his face, the look that people get just before they die.
0: The look. In the old days, they used to say a man who was about to die had a certain look on his face. It was supposed to be a soul getting ready to leave the body, the soul waiting for the moment of release. Is Mr. Darcy going to die? Why? How? And if he does, what will happen to Jim? Well, nothing will happen to anyone until Mystery Theater returns in a few moments with Act Two.

0: We are in Texas, long before Texas was a state in our union. Even before Texas was an independent republic, we're in the Texas that was part of Mexico, a vast wild country into which poured thousands of American settlers. And some of the wildness of this raw-boned country is about to erupt.
1: Who are they, Ben?
2: Well, I recognize them now. It's Zarlacane and his boys. Let me do all the talking. They only want money, so just do as you're told.
1: Help, Tom!
2: Well, Senor Zarlacane, what can I do for you?
1: I am not Senor Zarlacane. I am now General Zarlacane.
2: Well, congratulations.
1: Yes, we are revolutionists. We will overthrow the government one day. And so, we would like you to contribute to the revolution.
2: Well, do I have a choice, you bloody scoundrel?
1: If you weren't such an old friend, I would cut your heart out. All your money into the hat. And your sinon.
2: Empty your pockets, Bob.
1: And the watch.
3: The watch?
1: Si, senor. The watch.
3: But the watch, it would have very little value to you, and it has a great deal of sentimental value to me.
1: The watch?
3: Sir, let me explain.
2: Bob, don't argue with him. Give him the watch.
3: But Ben, Lisa gave me this before she died.
1: The watch?
3: Let me explain to you, sir, why I
1: did. The watch?
3: No, I...
2: Oh! Why, you bloodthirsty animal!
4: It took a second. But my dream was shattered and in ruins. Mr. Darcy was dead. Colonel Borders was lying on the ground unconscious with a bullet wound. Somehow I managed to get them both into the wagon, and I turned the team around and drove slowly home. Home. I had dared to dream of becoming an eagle. But in reality, I was still a whale. Several months went by, and finally, Colonel Borders recovered from his wound. But he wasn't the same. Something seemed to have left him. He never mentioned Mr. Darcy's name until one morning.
2: Jim.
4: Yes, sir?

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1: Now, open up that chest with my papers in it. That's it. Now you're going to have to take care of all that, because I can't seem to concentrate. Words, numbers, they just dance on the paper. You got to help me, Jim. You got to help me.
2: It was the first time a white man had ever asked me to do something. I knew what it was to be told, but to be asked, that was something else. Something strange and new. I kept his records. I wrote his letters. And every day he became richer and richer. And every day I would ask him the same question. Colonel, when will you give me my freedom?
1: Freedom?
2: You promised me.
1: Yeah. Well, it's my intention to give you your freedom. It's just that the time ain't ripe. You need it here.
2: But, Colonel, I...
1: Oh, Jim, you're getting treated right.
2: Yes.
1: All you want to eat? Well?
2: Yes.
1: Nice clothes? You live here in the house? You got a comfortable bed and linen, just like me? You know, Jim, you must be the only black slave in the world who sleeps with bed sheets.
2: But, Colonel, I...
1: Now, that's something, Jim. That's something.
2: The days went by, and I was getting no closer to freedom. The Colonel was thriving. With me to keep his records and watch his money, he was becoming wealthier by the month, and I still kept asking.
1: All right, Jim. I'm going to call you a bluff.
2: Bluff?
1: What will you have if I set you free? Well?
2: I'll have my freedom.
1: Well, free to do what? Starve?
2: No. I'll go north.
1: How'll you get there?
2: I can work my way.
1: You'll be kidnapped by bounty hunters.
2: I'll have my papers.
1: They'll laugh in your face and tear them up. They'll sell you as a runaway slave. And some Louisiana or Mississippi cotton planter will work you to death in his fields. Well, you still want to be free?
2: For the very first time, I felt fear crawling through me. What was this? Was I afraid? Afraid to be free? Well, maybe it wasn't fear. There were some very real advantages to my present condition. He was right. I had enough to eat, a comfortable home and the work. It wasn't at all difficult, and there was a wonderful collection of books. And so I thought of the North and freedom. And it suddenly seemed so far away. And then I heard that sound. And to a slave, it's the most frightening and melancholy sound in the world. It was a coffle, a gang of slaves being marched along the road, an endless caravan which grows larger and smaller as some are bought, some are sold along the winding road of slavery that snakes through the South. I looked at the faces, the dull, staring eyes, the hopelessness, the resignation, and, of course, the ugly red welts of the whip.
3: Well, Colonel, how are things this year?
1: Oh, can't really complain, Mr. McClure.
3: Got some prize merchandise here.
1: No, not this time.
3: Anything you want to sell?
1: Nothing, really.
3: Nothing at all?
1: Tell me, Mr. McClure, what's the going rate for a slave who can read and write?
3: You'd have to pay me to take him. Got any good field hands?
1: No, none to spare.
3: Soon they'll be worth their weight in gold.

0: Well, Colonel, see you next time around. Luther, Tom, get them going. Everybody up. Let's go, move out.
1: Well, there, Jim, but for the grace, go you. All it would take to make it happen would be for you to be kidnapped by an unscrupulous bounty hunter, and there are plenty of those. Well?
2: But I'm not free.
1: Who's free? What's this freedom you talk about so much? It's the freedom to starve and to freeze. Jim, you just don't know how lucky you are.
2: Maybe I didn't. It was the very first time that kind of thought had ever stolen inside my head. We keep talking about being free. But if we were, where would we go? What could we do? What kind of work would I find to do? Freedom. It had always been a word that thrilled me. And now it frightened me. But one day, something frightened me even more.
1: Jim.
2: Yes, sir?
1: You didn't give Mr. Darcy any meat.
2: Mr. Darcy?
1: Don't stand there looking like that.
2: Colonel, Mr. Darcy isn't here.
1: What are you saying, Jim? Ain't that Mr. Darcy sitting at the table big as life?
2: Colonel, Mr. Darcy's dead.
1: You lost your mind. What little bit of mind you ever had. You lost your mind. Jim, what am I doing here in bed?
2: You're sick, Colonel. You fainted.
1: I feel hot and dizzy. I can't move my whole right side. Jim, what's the matter with me?
2: I looked it up in the book. You have what they call a stroke. What? Something happens to the blood. It doesn't flow freely.
1: Freely? What happens?
2: Well, sometimes you get better.
1: And sometimes?
2: You don't.
1: Jim, ride into Santa Lucia. Bring back the doctor.
2: Colonel, the doctor can't help
1: you. He's got to help me. He's a doctor.
2: I read in the books that there's nothing anyone can do.
1: Oh, what do you know about it?
2: I have read as much as any doctor, and I tell you...
1: Now, Jim, you go get me that doctor. I'll tell you what I'll do. I'll sign the paper. Paper that sets you free. Now, how's that, huh? Here, bring in some paper and a pen and ink. And while you're gone, I'll write the document. Now, you hurry, Jim. You hurry.
2: I galloped all the way to Santa Lucia and all the way back with the doctor. But we returned too late. He was dead. The colonel had died. And there was a sheet of paper clutched in his hand. But it was blank. Not a single word had been written in it.
3: Good morning, ladies and gentlemen. We're now selling the estate of our dearly beloved and recently departed friend, Colonel Benjamin Borders. And to begin with, we got us as prime a stock of living merchandise as there is in the entire state. I begin with Jim here. How old are you, boy? Cat's got his tongue. But he's a well-trained hard worker. Use him in the house, in the field. Look at them muscles. Now, will somebody open the bidding at $400?
4: $750.
3: Well, it's Mr. McClure.
4: Yes, sir, it is. I ain't got time to waste with nickel and dimes bidding. I know what it's worth and what I can get, and I'm a busy man.
3: I got $750. Do I hear another bid? Another bid. Well, then, you got yourself a bargain there, Mr. McClure.
4: Come on, boy.
2: Just down the road, I could see them. The coffle. The poor, wretched, terrified slaves in the coffle. In a few moments, I would be one of them. Yes, I had always been a slave from the moment of my birth. But This would be a kind of slavery I had never known before. This would be the naked and violent slavery I had dreamed of in my nightmares. And suddenly, I was no longer afraid of freedom. The colonel's horse, Jupiter, was standing nearby. Another piece of flesh, like me, waiting to be sold to the highest bidder. But a superb piece of flesh, the fastest in the county. Before anyone could realize what was taking place, I was on his back. Run, Jupiter! Run! Run like you never ran before! You're running for freedom!
5: Freedom. The magic word. But where is there to run to? The North? The friendly North is many thousands of miles away. And all along is dangerous country. And even more dangerous men. Freedom. It's a long way off. But the longest journey always starts with the first determined step. Mystery Theater will return shortly with Act 3.

0: He's an extremely complex young man. His name is Jim, that's all. Just Jim. Black slaves had no family names. Actually, they had no family. In reality, they were nobody. They were nobody until they called attention to themselves. And they could only do that by breaking the established patterns of their lives. And Jim is doing that right now. He has just escaped.
1: I see nobody caught him, Sheriff.
2: Mr. McClure, he does have the fastest horse in all of Texas.
1: He's my property. I paid for him. I expect you to return him to me.
2: Oh, we'll get him.
1: Why ain't you organizing a posse to ride him down?
2: Well, now be reasonable, Mr. McClure. I'm going to deputize a few good trackers, and they'll manage to come up with
1: him. I want action. I'm entitled to the protection of the law. I've never seen a finer piece of flesh in all the years I've been doing business. I gotta get him back.
3: Freedom. This was freedom. This terrible wilderness where nothing could live. Where the cruel sun broiled the body by day and a cold, lifeless moon froze the blood at night. No food, no water. And one morning, Jupiter disappeared. I awoke and my horse was gone. And I knew that I was gone, too. I was too weak to walk or even to worry. So I lay on the ground to wait for freedom. And suddenly, she was there, sitting on her horse, a woman, a white woman, pointing a rifle at me. And two men, black like me, slaves like me, were with her.
4: Who are you, boy? What are you doing here? Where are you bound for?
3: Freedom. Freedom.
4: Wasn't that? What are you saying?
3: Let me dwell in freedom's house.
4: You look like a runaway to me. Mose, Henry, get him up on his feet. We'll take him home and find out who he belongs to.
3: Let me dwell in freedom's house and let them call me freedom's child.
4: All right now, that'll be enough of that.
3: Solitudinem fecant pacem appellant. They make a desert and call it peace, but there is no peace. No peace in the desert.
4: All right, you're crazy, but you're smart enough to eat. I see you cleaned up that place.
3: I kept the books. I did the accounts. I wrote the letters. I paid the bills.
4: You're crazy in the head from the sun.
3: Let me keep your books, ma'am.
4: What are you saying?
3: Let me teach your children Latin and grammar and algebra. Oh, I don't want him to catch me. He'll hunt me down.
4: Who? Who's going to hunt you down?
3: He has a whip. He holds a whip in one hand and a chain in the other. Save me. Save me from him. I'll make you rich, rich. There was a broiling sun and a freezing moon, and a black whale drowning in a sea of desert sand. And then the sun set, and the moon went down, and the black whale suddenly became a black man. And he was lying on a pile of straw in a small, dark hut. And a white woman was standing there, looking down at him.
4: Well, boy, you look a lot better.
3: Yes'm.
4: You sound a lot better, too. Where'd you learn how to talk like a Yankee gentleman?
3: Please, Missy, I don't mean no harm.
4: Yes, Henry, what do you want?
5: Miss Jenny, ma'am, a gentleman to see you up to the house.
4: To see me? What about?
5: It's Mr. McClure, ma'am.
4: Oh, Mr. McClure. So you're running away from Mr. McClure.
3: Yes, ma'am.
4: I knew you was a runaway. I knew it.
3: Please, ma'am, don't give me up to Mr. McClure.
4: And why shouldn't I?
3: Please. Please, I'll die. Hide me. I'm not just an ordinary field hand. I'll work for you the way I did for Colonel Borders. Don't turn me over to Mr. McClure.
4: Did Mr. McClure pay for you?
3: Yes, ma'am.
4: Then he's your master. And it's my duty as a law-abiding woman, as a religious woman, to return you to your legal, rightful owner.
3: You call yourself a law-abiding religious woman. But what laws do you follow? What religion do you obey? Who gives you the right to treat me like an animal? Look at me. Look at me. You ignorant, arrogant woman. I'm a man. I'm a man like your husband, like your father, like your son. I have the same heart, the same blood, the same soul.
4: Henry, shut his mouth.
3: Inasmuch as you have done it to the least of my brethren, you have done it unto me.
4: I said shut his blasphemous mouth. Henry, don't you dare let him leave this hut.
3: Henry.
5: No, I knows what you're going to ask me. Just don't, that's all.
3: I've got to escape.
5: You, Miss Jenny, skinned me alive.
3: You'll kill me. Mr. McClure, kill me.
5: Well, you better off dead. We're all better off dead.
3: No, we're better off free.
5: Don't you worry none about it, boy. You'll be free soon enough.
4: Oh, Mr. McClure.
1: Morning, Miss Thompson. Got to run down a young buck. Lost him about a week ago. Kind of tall. No fat on him, but good muscles. Trailed him up into this vicinity. Was wondering if you might have seen him.
4: A runaway? No. I haven't heard anything.
1: Well, I'm much obliged to you, Miss Thompson.
4: I hope you find him.
1: Oh, I'll find him. If I have to spend every penny I got in the rest of my life, I'll find him.
4: I ought to have you hanged. Better, burned as a witch.
3: Why do you say that, ma'am? Why?
4: Because you bewitched me. You have a strange power. Somehow, you prevented me from telling Mr. McClure you're here on my property. What did you do to me?
3: I did nothing.
4: I was ready to tell him you were being kept here. And the words refused to come out. You cast a spell on me.
3: No. You say you're a law-abiding woman. A religious woman.
4: And I've been one all my life until today.
3: That's why you saved me from slavery. It's true. Something said to you, save him. Deliver him from slavery.
4: Oh. Whatever. That's what I done. Well, now you're free. Get going.
3: What did you say?
4: You're free. Go.
3: Go? Where?
4: Go to your freedom. Well, go on, get.
3: No, don't. Don't make me go out there. Not into that desert.
4: You want to be free, don't you?
3: Let me stay here with you. I'll make you rich.
4: Oh, shut up. Henry, he can still help you in the fields. We'll keep him.
3: Please believe me, ma'am.
4: Get him another shirt and a hat and set him to plowing.
5: Yes, Miss Jenny, ma'am.
4: And you mind Henry now.
5: What's your name?
3: Jim.
5: Is you saying the truth, Jim? Can you read and write? Do you know all them other things?
3: Yes, it's the truth.
5: Then go away. Go away from here.
3: What are you talking about?
5: You gotta go to freedom.
3: Freedom? What do you know about it?
5: I know it's one thing. You free now. Yeah, free. You ain't in the dark like all the rest of us. You read, you write, you can make things. You can talk. You can't stay here, die here for nothing.
3: I don't want to go. I'm afraid.
5: And what good are you? Go, be somebody, get.
3: No, not now. Mr. McClure's out there.
5: Mr. McClure, always be out there. Look, I'll get a bag with meat and bread and water and a horse.
3: Come with me, Henry.
5: No. I'm free. Not yet. Maybe never. But you get.
3: I need more than food and water. The horse for my freedom, Henry. I'll need that rifle. The It was a wild, arid wilderness. And I didn't know where it ended, but I knew that I must keep going north. I was no longer running to freedom. I had freedom. I was a free man seeking a free people. I was busy with my thoughts, so I didn't see him there waiting, sitting on his horse with the gun in his hand, until I was almost upon him.
1: All right, boy. Drop that horse, because I'm going to whip you to within 1/2 inch of your life.
3: You're not going to whip anybody.
1: Get off the horse.
3: No.
1: No. I warn you, don't you reach for that rifle, boy. You hear me?
3: I heard you.
1: I can pull this trigger before you could even level that gun.
3: You can, but you won't.
1: Don't try me.
3: What good am I to you dead?
1: Take your hands off that rifle. I'll blow your head off.
3: You won't blow the head off of $750.
1: Drop your rifle.
3: You better shoot me now, quick, while you still have the chance. You can't do it. You just can't believe I dare to kill you.
1: And you won't. You know you'll be hunted down like an animal.
3: But I am an animal. You can't believe what you're seeing. A black man who dares to point a gun at you.
1: Nah, you ain't stupid. You know you can't get away.
3: But it has to begin. Somewhere. Sometime. With somebody.
1: Just put the gun away. You're only making it worse.
3: No.
1: Get off that horse.
3: Move aside. Oh. Goodbye to you, Mr. McClure. It had to begin somewhere. Sometime. With somebody.
0: I'll be back in a moment with a final thought. The whale swims endlessly, a prisoner of the sea. But how many millions of whales there must be on our list in our own world? For there are other cruel seas that act as a prison. Ignorance is a sea. Poverty is a sea. Superstition is a sea. And hatred is a sea. And until a way is found for all men to emerge these cruel seas, all of us are in danger of drowning. Our cast included Brock Peters, Brett Morrison, Lynn Hamilton, Marvin Miller, and Ken Lynch. Associate Director, Marlon Swing. This is Hyman Brown inviting you to return to our mystery drama for another adventure in the macabre. Until the next time, then, pleasant dreams.

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0: The whale swims endlessly, a prisoner of the sea. But how many millions of whales there must be on our list in our own world? For there are other cruel seas that act as a prison. Ignorance is a sea. Poverty is a sea. Superstition is a sea. And hatred is a sea. And until a way is found for all men to emerge these cruel seas.
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0: Come in. Welcome. Welcome to Mystery Theater. I am Hyman Brown. Someone said to me the other day, "You know, Hy, you talk a lot about imagination." At first, I thought he might be right, but the more I thought about it, the more it seemed to me he was wrong. Far as I can see, there isn't a more powerful force in the world than imagination. After all, I made a career of mine with radio dramas, imagining all sorts of characters for the stories I bring you. And you must derive pleasure from your imagination. You become the hero or the heroine in the stories, as now each woman will become Dora and each man Charles Daring, caught up in circumstances which, well, listen.
1: The clock.
2: What, Dora? What?
1: Oh, that clock, Charlie. It's going to drive me up the wall.
2: Oh, come on now. It's only a clock. Grandfather lock.
1: It never stops day and night. It goes on and on like his heart. He said, your Uncle Jonas said that its beat was like his own heart. Steady, solid, never stopping. Charlie, we've got to get out of here. We've got to leave this awful place.
2: I know, but where can we go, Dora? Where? We're trapped.
0: Our mystery drama, The Telltale Heart, was especially adapted from the Edgar Allan Poe classic for the Mystery Theater by George Lowther and stars Fred Gwynne. I'll be back shortly with Act One.

0: As you know, I've always had an intense interest in diaries, the day-to-day journals of those who, for one reason or another, recorded the events of their daily lives. This tale I bring you now is remarkable not only for the horror it records, but also because it was written by a patient in a state asylum for the criminally insane, a man named Charles Daring, who on a day not long ago wrote...
1: True. I am nervous. I've always been nervous, but... Why do they say I am mad? My sick nerves had sharpened my senses. Not destroyed them, or dulled them. Why, take my sense of hearing. Acute. My ears are... have always been... sharp. So... nervous, yes. Mad, no. Judge for yourself. Listen to how calmly I can tell you the whole story of what happened. Beginning with the day I arrived at Uncle Jonas's farm with my dear wife Dora and my daughter Ruth. Well, we're here. I didn't think the old bus would make it.
2: Charlie. Are you all right?
1: Yeah.
2: You're trembling.
1: I'm okay. I'm okay.
2: Take one of your pills anyway.
1: I'm okay. I said, Dora, I'm okay. I'm sorry. Guess I am a bit keyed up. Long, tiring trip. Near 14 hours. Worrying the car was going to break down, but I'm all right now. We're here.
2: Looks lonely, Daddy. Real lonely.
1: Oh, Ruthie. It's a roof over our heads till things get better.
3: Hello there. Hello. Here at last, I see. I thought you'd never get here. Of course, you're little Charlie Daring, my nephew. All grown up now, though, huh?
1: Hello, Uncle Jonas. Gosh, it's good to see you.
3: And this beautiful young woman is your wife, Dora, huh? And this... charming little girl, your daughter, Ruth.
1: That's right.
3: Well, come on in. Our place is, might run down, I'm afraid, but, well, you know, I'm not as young as I used to be, and being way out here in what's practically wilderness, it's hard to get help.
1: Well, you'll have me now, Uncle Jonas.
3: Yeah. Only, are you up to working, Charlie? You said in your letter you were sick. Reason you lost your job in the city and couldn't find another.
1: Oh, well, now, about that...
3: Oh, don't be embarrassed, boy. Out with it. Just tell me the truth of it. No. Better still, you tell me, Dora.
2: Charlie isn't really sick. I mean, physically. He's as strong as any other man, and he's healthy, too. It's his nerves, that's all.
3: That's all? Well, that's a lot, ain't it?
2: Well, no, not really. It's just that now and then he gets these terrible headaches that kind of knock him out, and he starts trembling and sweating, and kind of a cold sweat.
3: Well, now this sounds real bad.
1: No, it isn't, Uncle Jonas. Honest. These attacks, they don't happen all the time. Not much, only now and then. And I've got these pills the doctor gave me, and, well, listen, you'll see. I'm going to earn our keep here, Uncle Jonas, make you glad you took us in when we needed a roof over our heads. I'm a hard worker, Uncle Jonas, a real hard worker.
3: Well, sure you are, Charlie, and I'm sure Dora is, too.
2: Oh, yes.
3: And little Ruth, she looks like a good, strong girl of her age. And how old are you, Ruthie?
2: 9, sir.
3: 9 years old. My gracious, would you believe I'm 60 years older than you? Know what I've got it in mind for you to do?
2: No, sir.
3: Something you like. Feeding the chickens. Now, won't that be fun?
2: Yes, sir.
3: Of course it will. And milking the cows. Well, I guess you'll have to learn how to do that, but old Uncle Jonas will show you. Oh, then there's the horses, Jake and Jenny. Use them for plowing, you know. You'll want to take care of them, feed them, clean their stalls, change their hay.
1: Excuse me, Uncle Jonas.
3: Yes, Charlie, yes?
1: Ruth is a healthy girl, all right, strong for her age and all, but, well, all those chores, I think they might be just a bit too much for her.
3: No, not at all. Do her good, Charlie, make a woman of her.
1: Well, look, suppose I milk the cows.
3: But you'll be out in the fields by that time, plowing, seeding, cultivating, getting the crops in and all like that.
1: Oh, yeah. Well, I see.
3: Dora will be so busy in the house, you know, cooking, washing, housework and such. Well, she won't have time for that, so... Oh, no. I got it all figured out, Charlie. You just leave it to me. Well, say now, the way you look, maybe you didn't mean it when you said you meant to work for your keep. Now, time for bed. So I better show you to your room.
1: Bed? But the sun's only just gone down behind the mountain.
3: Yeah, that's right. It gets dark fast this time of year. See, Charlie, I don't like to waste kerosene keeping lamps going all night.
2: But, Uncle Jonas...
3: We get up with the chickens, we go to bed with the chickens, Dora.
2: I was only going to say that we haven't eaten anything since noontime.
3: Oh, hungry, are you?
2: Well, yes.
3: Well, let's see what I can scare up in the kitchen. Not much right now, I'm afraid. An old man like me don't eat very much. Kind of get out of the habit.
2: Charles, what have we got ourselves into?
1: Sounds like he means to work us hard.
2: To death, more like it. Charlie, I don't like your uncle. He scares me.
1: Dora was right. As always, Uncle Jonas did mean to work us to death, or at least until we dropped. And always laughing jovially, joking that city life had weakened us and farm work would soon make us strong. Well, as day went into week, we grew more and more exhausted from overwork and hungrier from lack of enough food. One morning in the kitchen.
2: Charlie, you're back from the fields early.
1: Early? It's nearly 12, and I've been plowing and seeding since before dawn. I'm brushed. Got a cup of coffee.
2: I'll see if there's any left in the pot. He only lets me make one pot for the day, you know.
1: I know. Where's Ruth?
2: She was lying down. She came in from cleaning the horse stall, said she felt faint. She went to lie down, but...
1: But what?
2: He sent her out again. Said there was nothing wrong with her. Said she was faking.
1: I've got to do something about all this. It can't go on.
2: What can you do? We're broke. We're penniless. Miles from nowhere with a broken down car. We're trapped.
1: If I could only fix that carburetor. But I need a new part, a butterfly valve.
2: Oh, forget it. We haven't got a chance.
1: Maybe we have. The game warden.
2: Game warden? Here, that's what's left of the coffee.
1: A fellow named Carrington. Harrington. Something like that. He came by the other day, all the way from Pomfret. Stopped to talk for just a minute. Said he makes it out this way about once a month or so, and if he could get that part for me in Pomfret.
3: Well, now, what's this? In the kitchen instead of in the fields, drinking coffee at this hour, Charlie?
1: Oh, I'm sorry, Uncle Jonas, but I just have to have something to keep me going.
3: Sorry? Oh, nothing to be sorry about, Charlie. If you're tired out, you're tired out. Nerves, huh?
1: No. Nerves, okay.
3: Can't be. Got to be your nerves. Can't be the work. You're not doing that much.
1: Jonas. Jonas, this past week I plowed nearly 20 acres and seeded more than five.
3: Why, my Lord, Charlie, in my prime I used to do that in 3 days. Now, I'll tell you, Charlie, I wanted you to get started on the lower field this afternoon, but if you're all tuckered out, you can't pull your weight around here.
1: No, Jonas, I can do it. I can do it.
3: I don't want to force you to something, Charlie.
1: I can do it, Jonas.
3: Well, that's good. Good. Now, you go on out and work that field till 1 o'clock, and then we'll all sit down and have a good midday feed.
1: Yeah. Yeah, sure, Jonas. Sure.
2: A good midday feed? Is that what you said, Uncle Jonas?
3: When are you going to stop calling me Uncle? Makes me feel old for a pretty young heifer like you to call me Uncle. Much too old.
2: Please, if you don't mind.
3: Now, what have I done? I just put my hands on your shoulders. And where I'd really like to put them.
2: Don't you ever do that again.
3: Well, now, if I'd known you were going to take it like that, I wouldn't have. And I won't, Dora. Never again. Never again, that is, until you ask me.
1: You're upset. Upset. You're all upset. Tell me what happened after I left. Tell me.
2: Charlie, please. I've got to get supper on the table. What there is of it.
1: Something happened between you and Jonas. What was it?
2: Charlie, it was nothing.
1: What was it?
2: He tried to get fresh.
1: What do you mean, get fresh?
2: Charlie.
1: I want to know.
2: It isn't anything much. He just put his hands on my shoulder.
1: And?
2: Well, he sort of let his hand slip. Charlie, that was all. Believe me, that was all. I told him never to do anything like that again, and he won't. Charlie, believe me, he won't.
1: Oh, he won't. I'll see to that. Where is he?
2: Charlie.
1: Where is he?
2: Charlie, I think he's in that room he keeps closed, the one he uses for an office. Where are you going?
1: To have a talk with Uncle Jonas.
2: Charlie, wait. He's ordered us never to set foot in that room.
1: I want a word with you, Jonas.
3: Having another attack of nerves, Charlie? Must be. Can't imagine you busting in here otherwise.
1: You know why I'm here, and it isn't my nerves.
3: Well, then what is it? What is it, Charlie?
1: That clock.
3: Charlie.
1: That clock, the way it ticks.
3: Oh, yeah. Everybody notices that. Everybody's ever been in this room, that is. It's more like a heartbeat, they say, huh? Strong, solid, full of life. Like my heartbeat. But that isn't what you come to talk about.
1: You insulted my wife today.
3: Insulted?
1: You made advances, put your hands on her.
3: And that was an insult?
1: What do you call it?
3: What a compliment. To her beauty. Her female attraction.
1: You dirty-minded, hypocritical old...
2: Charlie!
1: Dora, what? Ruthie. And for a reason I didn't understand then, as I looked at Dora holding Ruth, my dead daughter, in her arms, I was aware only of the ticking of the clock.
0: Trapped? Oh, yes, surely. That's the word for Charles Daring, who accepted the help of Uncle Jonas, his offer to come and live on his isolated farm, only to find that his farm is a prison. Charles's diary continues, and we'll read it together when Mystery Theater returns with Act 2.

0: dead. Only a word with little significance, really, unless spoken for the first time about someone you love. He is dead. She is dead. Then it hits you, the full impact of the word's terrible meaning. What do you do in that awful moment? How do you react? Some burst into tears. Others are numbed into a silence. Whatever the emotion, it is deep and very personal. As was Charles Daring's, perhaps even a curious reaction, born of his nervous condition, for he writes in the diary,
1: "And for a reason I didn't understand then, as I looked at Dora holding Ruth, my dead daughter, in her arms, I was aware only of the ticking of the clock, that huge grandfather clock in the room my uncle called his office. It grew louder and louder, filling, saturating the room with its beat, the beat that my uncle said was like the beat of his heart, slow, steady, solid. And then, through the beating, as if from far off, I heard Dora's voice.
2: Dead. She's dead, Charlie. Our little girl.
1: No, Dora, you're mistaken. Here, let me take her in my arms. Ruthie. This is Daddy. Can you hear me, dear? Ruthie.
3: Kid's dead. Anybody can see that.
1: Shh. No, can't be.
2: Charlie, dear, give her to me. Let me take her.
1: Yes. Put her on the bed in our room. Let her rest. Let her. Let her rest.
3: Come on now, Charlie. Can't go to pieces. Gotta act like a man. Got to face up.
2: Leave him alone.
3: What? What's that?
2: You've killed his daughter. Isn't that enough for one day? Leave him alone.
3: Graves filled in at last. We better get back to the house. This wind cuts to the bone. Oh, cows do for milking, too. I guess you or Dora have to do that from now on. So, I might as well get started.
1: Not before I say a few words. Over Ruthie.
3: What? Oh, go ahead. Then you can get to the milking.
1: The Lord is my shepherd. I shall not want. He maketh me to lie down in green pastures. He leadeth me beside the still waters. He restores my soul. He leadeth me in the paths of righteousness. What? What? Dora, Dora, wake up.
2: I'm not asleep.
1: Listen.
2: It's only the storm, dear.
1: No, not the storm. Listen.
2: To what, dear?
1: The clock. The grandfather clock in Jonas's office.
2: I don't hear it. I never have, Charlie.
1: I hear it.
2: You can't. His office is downstairs at the other end of the house. He keeps the door closed. You're imagining.
1: No, I can hear it. My ears, you know how sensitive they are.
2: Oh, darling, try to sleep.
1: Can't. Keep thinking of Ruthie. Our little Ruthie lying out there alone in the ground, the rain beating down, the cold rain.
2: Try not.
1: And the clock beating like his heart, beating. While hers lies still, will never beat again.
2: Charlie,
1: I can't bear it.
2: Charlie. Darling, I'll get you a pill for your nerves.
1: Don't leave me, don't.
2: The bottle's down in the kitchen. Only a minute. I'll be right back. Only a minute. Oh,
3: I startled you, girl.
2: Well, I didn't expect to find you in the kitchen this late.
3: A glass of warm milk to help me sleep. There's a little left. If you'd like some.
2: No, I just came down to get Charlie's pills.
3: Oh, glad you did. Yeah. Long time since I've seen a woman in her nightgown.
2: I thought the bottle was on the shelf.
3: You might as well stop looking for them pills.
2: What do you mean?
3: I threw them away.
2: Charlie's pills?
3: He don't need them. He only thinks he does.
2: Are you out of your mind? They're all that keep him from going completely to pieces.
3: Oh, don't believe it. A lot of nonsense. Doctor's nonsense.
2: You didn't throw them away. Where are they?
3: No. I threw them away, all right.
2: Then you must want him to break down completely. That's it, isn't it? I've known all along what you were up to, but I wouldn't admit it to myself. Now I know.
3: Oh, and you tell me.
2: Stay away from me. Don't you touch me, I swear. If you do, I'll tell all I know.
3: Huh? Tell who? Who's there to tell?
2: Oh, get your hands.
3: Tell who? Tell who? Only one around, Charlie.
2: I'll get to town. Somehow I'll get to town. I'll tell the police. You meant to kill Charlie. Work, starve him to death, so you could be alone with me. Have me.
3: Like I've got you.
4: You filthy, rotten swine. Oh. Swine. Oh. Hey, beast.
3: Stop him. He's killing me.
2: Charlie.
4: Charlie,
2: no.
4: I'll kill him.
2: Yes. Charlie. No.
4: If you ever put your dirty hands on my wife again, I'll kill you.
1: There was no sleep for us that night, Dora and me. And by the time dawn showed beyond the mountains, we'd come to a decision. Too late to save our beloved daughter, but in time to save ourselves. If I could somehow manage to fix the car. So, after the usual skimpy breakfast, a piece of unbuttered bread and a cup of weak coffee.
3: What's all this? Charlie, what you up to?
4: Getting Dora and me out of here. That's what I'm up to.
3: Oh, now, come on. Hold on, Charlie. Hold on. Let's talk this over.
4: There's nothing to talk over.
3: I don't think I knew what I was doing, Charlie. I really don't think so.
4: Well, you did it, and it wasn't the first time.
3: I know.
4: Starving us to death, working us to death. You killed Ruthie, you did.
3: No. Charlie, you got to forgive me for what I've done without meaning.
4: You work us and starve us.
3: I thought it was best for you. But I was wrong. And I admit it. And I ask you to forgive me.
4: Well,
5: don't, Charlie. Don't do it.
3: Oh, now, Dora.
2: Don't you see what he's up to? If we leave, and we're leaving, he loses whatever work he can get out of you before you drop in your tracks. And he loses me.
3: Now, girl. Daughter.
2: Don't you daughter me. Any woman could see through the likes of you. You'll kill him. That's why you threw away the pills he needs. And then you'll have me all to yourself. All alone. Out here in this forsaken wilderness. To do whatever you want with. Charlie, get that car running. If it's at all possible, get that car running. How far have we come, Charlie?
1: Only 6, near 7 miles.
2: That leaves about 25 to Pomfret.
1: If we get over this mountain. Dora.
2: What?
1: I keep wondering, when we get to Pomfret, what will we do? I mean, where will we stay? How will we eat?
2: We can stay in the car for a day or two if we have to. And my suitcase is full of food.
1: Full?
2: I took every scrap of food I could lay my hands on.
1: Good for you. Oh, no.
2: What? Charlie, what?
1: We're cooked, honey. Just plain cooked.
2: What?
1: The butterfly valve. I knew it wouldn't last the trip.
2: But you fixed it once.
1: Yeah, and for the last time. It can't be fixed again. Now what do we do? Now what do we do?
2: We start walking.
1: 25 miles through the mountains. 25 miles.
2: We can't go back.
1: We got to, honey. I'm in no condition to make it 25 miles to Pomfret.
2: You are. You can. You've got to. If we go back, it's death for you. And for me. We can't go back.
3: Who's there? Who's there?
1: We come back.
3: I figured you would. In fact, I knew you would.
2: How did you know? How could you be so sure?
3: What else could you do once you run out of gas?
1: It wasn't that. I filled the tank from those cans in the barn.
3: And I emptied it, Charlie.
1: You?
3: Left just enough for you to get maybe 10 miles. I noticed you had a busted gas gauge, so you'd never know.
2: You were the most...
3: Now. I did it for your own good.
2: You lying.
3: What would you have done when you got the Pomfret? Charlie, why do you always stare at that clock?
1: The ticking, it hurts my ears, my hearing, awful sensitive. Painful.
3: Listen, I'm sorry about what happened before you left. We're going to change all that. We're going to be friends. Try to be, anyhow. Yeah, let's have a drink on it. A toast to the future. Our future together. Yeah, for you, my dear. And, Charlie, a glass for you. Although, maybe before you drink it, well, now, you, only if you won't mind, Charlie. You won't, will you?
1: Mind what, Uncle Jonas?
3: Milking the cows, feeding the chickens, before night comes on.
1: No, I don't mind.
3: And now, daughter, a toast to us and our future together.
0: A ruthless old man, and unhappily a victorious old man. But what lies ahead now for

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1: I forgot the game warden. Hi there. Hi. Wait up. Wait up.
2: Sure. Sure.
3: Well, hello. Daring, isn't it?
1: Yeah. We met once, months ago. Remember? I was plowing the fields and you came by and...
3: Sure. I remember.
1: Listen, I need help. Will you help me?
3: Well, if I can.
1: We tried to get away from here, my wife and I, but our car broke down.
3: Oh, is that your car, half blocking the road 6 miles or so back?
1: Yeah. Carburetor went sour. I tried to fix it, but it didn't hold up.
3: Well, there's not much I can do. I'm no mechanic.
1: No, but you could pick up a carburetor for me in Pomfret, couldn't you? The next time you come out this way...
3: Yeah, sure. I could do that, but... Well, you'll have a long wait. I don't come out this way more than once every other month, thereabouts.
1: Oh, that's okay. I can wait, but will you do it?
3: Sure, glad to.
4: Charlie?
1: Yeah?
4: He wants to see you. Your uncle.
1: All right. Coming.
3: That's your wife?
1: Yeah.
3: Well, no wonder you want to get away from here. If I had a wife as pretty as yours, I wouldn't want her around that dirty old man either.
5: Come in. Well, where you been? I told Dora I wanted to see you 10 minutes ago.
1: I was working in the barn.
5: Working? You working? Look at me, damn it. Not at that clock. You're always looking at that clock. Look at me when I talk to you.
1: Yeah.
5: I got to thinking. It's a waste of time, you trepsing back and forth from the fields to the house, from the barn to the house. So, from here on, I've decided you'll live in the barn.
1: What? You can't do this. Dora and me can't live in the...
5: I didn't say Dora. I said you.
1: Me in the barn. And Dora here.
5: That's right.
1: Dora alone in this house with you? Never.
5: Now you listen to me.
1: Never. You think I don't know what you're up to? Dora's told me everything. How you've been after her, forcing yourself on her. And if you think if you're alone in the house with her alone at night, you can get what you're after. Never!
5: Oh, yes. You fool. Don't you think I planned this from the beginning? From the day I got your sniveling letter begging me to take you in? And the day I laid eyes on her for the first time, I knew. I knew then that it was a good plan, and I'd go through with it.
1: You...
5: A simple plan, too. So simple it couldn't go wrong. Starve you, weaken you, work you into your grave.
1: The way you worked Ruthie into hers...
5: No, child, didn't matter one way or the other. It was you.
1: Didn't matter. What? My little girl, my Ruthie, didn't matter.
5: What? Here now.
1: You...
5: Wait a minute, child. My throat. You're choking me. You can't.
1: Ah.

0: so suddenly stopped. His heart, he said it was like the beating of his heart. It stopped. Would that mean...
1: On the floor. Jonas, son. On the floor. Oh, my God. Oh. Yes. Oh. Yes. I killed him.

0: I killed him. In my rage, I killed him. Oh. I am a murderer. I realized that I must do something to hide the body. But what? What? Where to hide it? If I tried to get out of the house into the barn, Dora might see me doing it. A chance I couldn't take. If I dragged it down the cellar, there was the risk she'd hear me. Where could I hide? And then my eyes, as they had so often done before, my eyes went to the clock. The clock that has stopped the very instant his heart stopped. A big clock, 6 feet tall and 2 feet wide. Was it possible that I might... If I could stand him up in that space, the clock hiding him, for a time, only for a time, to let me think what I might do afterwards. Yes, that is what I did. And just in time, I just stood his body against the wall and pushed the clock back into place, hiding it when...
1: Yes?
2: Mrs. Daring, of course?
1: Yes.
2: I'm Game Warden Carrington. I'd like to talk to your husband.
1: Oh, well, he's with his uncle just now. Could you wait?
2: Well, I'm afraid not. I want to get back to Pomfret before nightfall.
1: Uh-huh. Is it important?
2: It is to your husband.
1: Well, Uncle Jonas gets angry when... Well, follow me.
2: Thank you.
3: What is it?
1: I'm sorry to interrupt. The game warden's here. He says he's got to see Charles. Got to see him right away.
0: Oh, hello, Warden.
2: See about that carburetor, Daring.
0: Oh?
2: Look, I don't like talking to you. You peering through a door open to crack. Could I come in?
1: No. Uncle Jonas doesn't allow anyone...
0: No, that's all right. Come in.
1: Where's Uncle Jonas?
0: He went down to the barn. Be back in a little while.
1: Oh. Well, I'll leave you and the warden together.
0: Sit down, Warden.
2: Oh, no. This'll just take a minute, and I'm in a hurry. I got to thinking about that carburetor.
0: Carburetor. Yes. Carburetor.
2: There's a good mechanic in Pomfret, Hutchinson. He could maybe rebuild it for you, save you some money.
0: Oh. Well.
2: You all right, Daring?
0: Yes. Only.
2: Well, what is it? Why do you keep looking at that clock?
0: It isn't going.
2: Of course it isn't. Well, you can see that. The pendulum has stopped.
0: Yes. And yet... about the carburetor.
2: Well, I was going to suggest... But I want your permission first. Suggest I take the carburetor out of the car on my way back to Pomfret, you know.
0: Yes. Do that.
2: Well, the trouble is, I haven't got the tools.
0: Tools?
2: Yes. Are you listening to me?
0: Yes, I'm listening.
2: I've got a couple of screwdrivers, but no wrench and no pliers, so I wondered if you might have what I need.
0: Yes, I...
2: Well, if you could let me have them, I'll stop by the car, get the carburetor out, and take it to Hutchinson and Pomfret. You'll have plenty of time to work on it, because I won't be coming back this way for another... Daring, what is it?
0: You think you're clever, don't you, Warden?
2: Well, that's a funny thing to say. Nothing clever about taking a carburetor out of a car.
0: I don't mean that. You know I don't mean that.
2: Well, what do you mean?
0: The sound. You hear it as well as I do. You hear it.
2: What are you talking about?
0: The heartbeat. His heartbeat. It has to be that. The clock has stopped. Look. The clock has stopped, but the beat, the beat. You hear it.
2: I don't hear anything.
0: Liar. How could you not hear it? You didn't come about the carburetor. You know I was going to do it. You saw it on my face when we talked out there today. You must have seen it in my face, even though I didn't know it. But...
2: Well, now what? Daring, have you gone mad? Saw what in your face? You were going to do what?
0: Kill him. Kill him! Kill him!
4: Hey! What are you doing? Why are you pulling the clock away from that? Hey, look out! It's falling!
0: See? See?
2: Oh, good Lord. Good Lord.
1: Charles, dear?
0: You've come, Dora. Sit down, dearest, and give me a moment. I just want to adjust the escape mechanism on this clock. There.
1: All fixed?
0: All fixed. And they said it couldn't be done.
1: If it can be done, you're the man to do it. Dr. Leonardo says you're a genius when it comes to fixing clocks. Goodness, you fixed just about everyone in this whole...
0: In the asylum. I know what it is, Dora, dear. I just don't know why I'm here.
1: No matter, sweetheart. So long as you're happy.
0: Oh, very, very. And you?
1: I'm fine.
0: And Ruthie? Little Ruthie. How is she?
1: She couldn't be better, Charles. She sends her love.
0: Give mine to her. Mm. Oh, dear, dear, dear.
1: What, Charles?
0: This escape mechanism. Still not working the way it should. If you'll excuse me, Dora.
5: I'll be back shortly with a final thought. Well, to come full circle, you became Charles or Dora Daring, and as I pointed out earlier, you couldn't have done it without that miracle, imagination. Think, how completely did you become Charles or Dora? Did you become them, or did you only listen with your ears? If that's so, try again. Ears are not enough. Remember, this is the theater of the mind. Our cast included Fred Gwynne, Anne Shepherd, and Robert Dryden. Associate director, Marlon Swing. This is Hyman Brown, producer-director, inviting you to return to our mystery theater for another adventure in the macabre. Until next time, then, pleasant dreams.

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0: Come in. Welcome. Welcome to Mystery Theater. I am Hyman Brown. Before you cross our threshold, perhaps I had better warn you about something. If you can't stand the sight of blood, you may not want to hear our latest offering, because this is a story all about blood. Blood in its three variations of meaning. The blood ties of family loyalty, the blood of violent crime, and, well, just plain human blood. Think you can take it? Oh, very well. Pick out a comfortable chair and try not to be too squeamish when you hear things like this.
1: Benny, was there ever any blood on that knife?
2: Hey, you trying to trick me?
1: Answer the question.
2: I told you I didn't cut that guy.
1: Benny.
2: No, it was brand new. I never cut anything with it.
1: Are you sure? Absolutely sure. Not even your own finger.
2: No.
1: You can fool me, kid, but you can't fool a test tube.
0: Our mystery drama, Thicker Than Water, was written especially for Mystery Theater by Henry Slessor and stars Jay Gregory. I'll be back shortly with Act One.

0: You're listening to what some people think of as jungle noises. But in this case, jungle is what they think our lives in metropolitan cities have become. Stalking places for predators who prowl dark streets, the foliage of our parks, the isolation booths of our elevators and hallways, looking for victims to satisfy their greed, their hunger, or their simple lust for blood. But the well-dressed man who walks down this particular dark street in the neighborhood of crumbling tenements and menacing shadows doesn't seem to be aware of lurking danger until danger stops lurking and strikes.
1: Hold it, mister.
2: What is this?
1: Oh, shut up. Shut up and hand it over. A wallet. Where's the wallet?
3: Here. In here.
1: Give me that. And now, here's something for you.
3: Help me. Somebody help me.
4: May I come in, boss?
2: Yes. Come on in, Olga.
4: Thanks. I didn't bring you any flowers, but from the looks of this room, you didn't need any.
2: I wish somebody would get them out of here. Place looks like a funeral home.
4: Well, is it all right to ask how you feel?
2: Go ahead and try.
4: How do you feel?
2: Don't ask.
4: Oh, I knew I'd fall for that old gag. Now, seriously, Nick, how are you? You certainly look like your old self.
2: Yes, I'm my old self, Olga. With something extra. An 8-inch gash in my side.
4: Oh.
2: Fortunately, it wasn't very deep. They keep telling me I'll heal nicely. Whatever nicely means.
4: Oh, you poor man. Why did this have to happen to you?
2: Why not? People get mugged in nicer parts of town than the place I was at. I guess the police were right.
4: About what?
2: They asked me why I was dumb enough to be walking around that neighborhood like a fat cat at 11:30 at night. They say I was just begging for it.
4: Why were you there?
2: I told you. I had an appointment with Roy Otis. Talked to him about the Parsons case. I thought I could get him to drop the charges if I went to his home personally and reasoned with him. Funny thing is, I succeeded. I was feeling so pleased with myself that I didn't think about what I was doing.
4: So you walked right into the arms of the mugger. I don't know what I'm going to do with you, boss. I suppose you've seen the morning paper.
2: No, I haven't. Story in it?
4: Of course, the story's in it. And guess what they say?
2: I can imagine. Legal defender of muggers gets mugged. I'm sure they got a big kick out of that. Headline writers dig irony.
4: Well, they don't actually call you a defender of muggers, but you are sort of number one in the field, aren't you? Roy Otis, that Wilson boy, the Fredericks case.
2: I never meant to specialize. And I can tell you one thing. It'll be a long time before I go to court to defend some knife-wielding punk.
4: I knew you'd feel that way.
2: Can you blame me?
4: No, I guess I can't, but that isn't going to satisfy Mr. Bleeker.
2: Who?
4: Well, don't you remember all those phone messages I've been giving you for days from Mr. Arnold Bleeker?
2: Yes, I remember the name. I told you to tell the guy that I'm hardly in any position to take on a new case.
4: Well, from what you said about your condition, you will be going back to work soon, right?
2: Yeah, I'll be back at the old desk in a week, I guess.
4: Well, that's what I told Mr. Bleeker.
2: Olga, will you please explain that funny look on your face?
4: It's because Mr. Bleeker wants you to defend his son. He's desperate to have you defend him.
2: What's his son charged with?
4: Mugging, of course. What else? Mr. Wedge's office. Oh, yes, Mrs. Hamilton. How are you? No, he's in conference at the moment, but I think I know the answer to your question. The hearing will be held at the municipal court on the 27th. Oh, yes, of course. And Mr. Wedge will be talking to you before then. Yes, I'll tell him. Goodbye.
5: Good morning.
4: Oh, hello, Mr. Bleeker.
5: I guess you're not so happy to see me, are you, miss?
4: Well, it's not that, Mr. Bleeker. It's just that... Well, that I've told you it won't do any good. Mr. Wedge simply isn't able to take any more clients at the moment.
5: Look, I gotta get a lawyer soon. I gotta have a lawyer right now. The judge told me either I get somebody or the court will appoint somebody.
4: Well, you could do a lot worse than a court-appointed attorney, Mr. Bleak. Even Mr. Wedge does that sort of thing now and then.
5: He does?
4: Yes. Most criminal lawyers do. Without fees.
5: Well, then, let him do it now. For me, for my son. But I'll pay him. I'll pay him anything he wants.
4: Really, Mr. Bleeker, it isn't a matter of money.
5: Yeah, I know, I know. You look at me, you see a poor man, but I'll pay. I'll get the money somehow.
2: Alga, do you still have the file out on the Frederick's?
5: Mr. Wedge, please. I gotta talk to you. I've been trying to talk to you for days.
2: Would you be Mr. Bleeker, by any chance?
4: I'm sorry, Nick. I told the man
5: please,
4: that you couldn't
5: talk. Please, let me say 10 words to you. Have you got the time to hear 10 words from somebody?
2: All right, Mr. Bleeker, come on in.
5: Thank you.
2: Have a seat.
5: No, I'll stand. I'm too nervous to sit down.
2: Mr. Bleeker, I can save you some words. I know about your case. I know that your son has been arrested for stabbing that man.
5: Only he didn't do it. That's the thing. It was somebody else, and they arrested my Benny.
2: Well, I'm not saying that isn't possible.
5: I know it's true. My son told me it was true, and I believe him.
2: Well, that's fine. That's the way it should be between a father and a son. But if he really is innocent, Mr. Bleeker, the chances are excellent that he'll go free.
5: No. The chance is rotten. The way things look, there's almost no chance. That's why I need somebody like you. Somebody who got other boys out of trouble.
2: I'm not a mastermind, Mr. Bleeker.
5: Yeah, but you got them all off. All those other boys. I heard about you. I asked around. I talked to all kinds of lawyers, and they all said, you get Nick Wedge. Nick Wedge will get your boy off.
2: Well, as I said, if he's really innocent, any decent attorney...
5: I'll pay you what you want, anything. Just get my little boy out of that place.
2: He's not too little, is he? 18?
5: He looked me straight in the face and said, Pop, I didn't do it. I didn't knife that man. You believe me, Pop? He said, I'm swearing it. On Mama's grave.
2: Mr. Bleeker, I'm really sorry. My schedule is full, and I was hoping to get away for a vacation at the end of the month. You see, I had a little accident myself recently.
5: Papers made it sound so bad. They said there are witnesses. They say people saw Benny with the knife in his hand. How could they say that? People, strangers, why would they say that about my boy?
2: Mr. Bleeker,
5: I don't say he's an angel. He runs around, he fights. Boy without a mother, it's a wild boy sometimes. Now what can I do? I got a 24-hour business. I drive a fuel truck. I'll sell it, Mr. Wedge. You can have whatever I get for the truck.
2: Mr. Bleeker, listen to me. After you started coming here, I looked into the case as much as I could. I can tell you this much. It's not going to be easy to prove innocence. Maybe impossible. But it is a first offense. And with a charge of armed robbery, well, the court might be lenient.
5: So you looked into the case, huh? You didn't look far enough, Mr. Wedge. You didn't keep up.
2: What do you mean?
5: The man who was stabbed, he died last night.
6: Who are you?
2: I'm your lawyer, Benny. Maybe.
6: You the lawyer my father told me about? One who gets everybody off?
2: If that's what he's told you, he's wrong. Sit down, Benny. We have things to talk about.
6: When can I get out of here? They told me I'd get out as soon as I got a lawyer.
2: Whoever told you that was wrong, too.
6: What about bail? My father says he can raise bail for me.
2: Bail's been refused.
6: What?
2: You heard me. Now, this is a capital offense. The victim is dead. The charge is now homicide. The court has refused bail.
6: You mean I gotta stay in this crummy place?
2: Until the trial, yes.
6: When's that?
2: Don't rush it. We need every minute of delay we can get. I don't think this is gonna be easy.
6: Why shouldn't it be? I didn't stick that guy. I didn't have nothing to do with it.
2: You admitted to the police that you were there when Kenneth Archer was stabbed?
6: Sure I was there. I was hanging around with some guys.
2: You were hanging around with a street gang called the Silver Stars.
6: It's not a gang. It's like a club. We got a basketball squad and everything.
2: Yay team.
7: We were all just walking down the street when this guy Archer came right in the middle of us. Now, maybe one of the guys stuck him. How should I know?
2: Benny, why do you carry a knife?
7: It's only a Boy Scout knife. They sell them all over. I use it for carving things, like, you know.
2: Carving what? Totem poles?
7: Hey, whose side are you on?
2: All right, sit down. Let's go over facts the way the cops have them down. Anytime I say something that isn't true, you interrupt me, all right?
7: Yeah.
2: It was 10 minutes to midnight on October 9th. You and four other guys, all members of the Silver Stars, were walking down Thurman Street. Kenneth Archer was rounding the corner and bumped into you. Somebody shoved him. And somebody called him a wino. And then there was a scuffle. Archer fell to the ground and everybody started running. Everybody but you. You waited behind and bent over the guy.
7: I wanted to see if he was okay.
2: Shut up. I don't want explanations. Just stop me when I say something that isn't factual. Now, you bent over Archer and then you ran off. By now, there were a couple of witnesses. Both of them say they saw you with a knife in your hand. When they reached Archer's side, he'd been stabbed in the chest. His wallet was gone.
7: Okay. Okay. So somebody stuck him. Why does it have to be me?
2: Half an hour later, the cops caught up with you in your father's fuel supply office on Chester Street. The knife was still in your pocket. Well?
7: It wasn't me.
2: Are you saying it was one of your pals?
7: No. I don't even remember who they were.
2: You mean you don't give their names? That's against the code, isn't it?
7: It's a big club. This Silver Star's got maybe 50, 60 guys in it. I don't know them all.
2: You're not helping yourself, Benny. And you're not helping me.
7: But what do you want me to say? I didn't kill that guy. That's all I know.
2: The police have the knife. It's Exhibit A. They have the knife. They have the witnesses. And they have you. Now, what have I got?
7: You're the lawyer. You tell me.
2: All right, Benny, I'll tell you. I want you to cop a plea.
7: Huh?
2: I want you to plead guilty.
7: You crazy?
2: It's the only thing that makes any sense. You put this case to a jury, you'll spend the rest of your life in a cage. Plead guilty and you'll get a break.
7: I won't do it. I'm innocent. I'm not going to jail for something I didn't do.
2: I'm talking sense to you, Benny.
7: But I didn't do it. I swear it.
2: I'm only trying to help you, son.
7: I'm not your son. I got a father.
5: No. No, Mr. Wedge, don't say that. You can't give up. You've got to help my boy.
2: That's what I'm trying to do.
5: I know how you feel about kids like Benny. I know what happened to you.
2: Well, that has nothing to do with it. If your son won't take my advice...
5: But if he takes your advice, if he pleads guilty to second-degree murder, you'll go to jail for sure, right?
2: Yes. He'll go to jail.
5: For something he didn't do.
2: Mr. Bleeker, I know you're his father, but that doesn't give you the right to ignore the facts. Look, a father's faith is a wonderful thing, but it's not a defense.
5: Yeah. You're right. I don't know what I'm talking about. I better go.
2: Mr. Bleeker.
5: Yeah?
2: All right. It's the dumbest decision I ever made, but we'll plead not guilty and then wait for a miracle.
0: Well, it looks like Mr. Nicholas Wedge stands a fair chance of going into court with a losing case. They say that preparation is 9/10 of the battle for an attorney. But how does one prepare for a miracle? We'll find out shortly when Mystery Theater returns with Act 2.

0: Here we are in the criminal courts building downtown, and from the looks of the crowd, the case of the people against Benjamin Bleeker has attracted more than the usual interest. But it's not Benny Bleeker they've come to see. Benny is just another young ruffian charged with just another street crime. The star of the occasion is the lawyer who will be defending him. And the point of curiosity is, how will Nick Wedge succeed in saving his client in the face of some highly damning testimony?
1: Mr. Dankers, you reside at number 8 Thurman Street?
2: Yes, sir.
1: Have you lived there long?
2: About 10 years.
1: Please describe the events that you personally witnessed on the night of October 9th.
2: Well, I was sitting on the stoop getting a breath, and these kids come up the street. They was all wearing purple jackets. I didn't pay no attention on account of you see kids like that all the time, you know? They were marching like in a straight line, taking up the whole street, you know? And then this man comes around the corner.
1: The man being Kenneth Archer.
2: I didn't know the name at the time. He was just a man coming around the corner. And he bumps into this line of kids.
1: Was there a scuffle then?
2: Oh, yeah. There was a lot of pushing and shoving, all right. I mean, these were the kind of kids who thought they owned the whole street, you know?
3: Objection, Your Honor.
4: Sustained. Just describe what occurred, Mr. Dankers.
2: Well, that's what I'm trying to do. Anyway, they all started pushing and shoving this man around, just because he bumped into them. And then the next thing I know, he was on the ground.
1: Mm-hmm. Had he been hurt, in your opinion, or just knocked to the ground?
2: Well, I couldn't tell, you know. I mean, he was kind of on his hands and knees, like.
1: And what happened to the young man who knocked him down?
2: Well, they all ran off, you know. I mean, kind of laughing and yelling stuff.
1: All of them?
2: Yeah. All 5 of them run off. Only then one of them turns back all of a sudden and goes up to the guy. I saw him bend over him.
1: Did he speak to the man?
2: I don't know. I don't think so. I saw him reach down. I guess that's when he stabbed him.
3: Objection.
4: Sustained. Please don't volunteer information, Mr. Dankers. Just answer the attorney's question.
1: All right, Mr. Dankers. What happened then?
2: Well, then he ran off, just like the rest of them. But that's when I saw the knife in his hand.
1: You actually saw the weapon?
2: I sure did.
1: But you didn't know that the knife had actually been used until you went up to Kenneth Archer.
3: Objection, Your Honor. The assumption that the wound was caused by the weapon that this witness presumably saw is unwarranted.
1: All right, I'll be happy to amend my statements, Your Honor, that Mr. Dankers didn't know that a knife had actually been used until he went up to the fallen man.
4: Will that satisfy your objection, Mr. Wedge?
3: Yes, sir.
1: Go on, Mr. Dankers. You say you ran up to the man to see how badly he was hurt.
2: That's right. And by the time I got there, I saw all this blood on the ground.
1: Mr. Dankers, how far away were you when all this happened?
2: Oh, I don't know, maybe 40, 50 feet.
1: You got a good look at the people involved in this incident?
2: Well, I don't remember what the kids looked like, the ones who ran away, but the one who came back, the one who did this, you know what I mean, him I saw clear as anything, and the knife in his hand.
1: Do you see the man in the courtroom right now?
2: Yes, sir. Yes, I do. That's him over there.
1: All right, no further questions.
4: Counsel for the defense may cross-examine.
3: Mr. Dankers, do you always wear glasses?
2: That's right.
3: Actually, even with correction, your vision isn't very keen, is it?
2: I'm 67, mister. Wait till you're my age.
3: It was almost midnight. on a street which is lighted by a street lamp actually 30 yards from your building. Is that right?
2: I never measured it.
3: Well, I have, and you can take my word for it. The lamp is a good 30 yards from the scene of the crime, yet you saw a small jackknife. This knife, Exhibit A. Look at it, Mr. Dankers.
2: Yes, I saw it.
3: It's not a very large knife, is it?
2: But I saw it just the same. It was sort of flashing in the light, you know? To tell you the truth, I might not have noticed it at all if it wasn't for one thing.
3: What's that?
2: Mrs. Dankers, my wife. She was sitting right next to me and she said, "Look, Saul, that boy's got a knife."
1: All right, Benny. Let me get this straight. You claim that you don't remember the names of the other boys who were with you that night.
4: That's right, Mr. Wickers.
1: Even though they were members of your own gang. Your own social club.
4: I just met them. I mean, look, see, we all came out of this movie together. I mean, I didn't even talk to him.
1: Mm-hmm, I see. Benny, you do carry a knife, don't you?
4: Yeah. I mean, yes, sir. But, just a Boy Scout knife. Not a switchblade or anything like that.
1: In fact, you were carrying this knife on the night of October the 9th.
4: Well, yeah, I always carry it.
1: In fact, it was still in your pocket that night when the police picked you up.
4: Yes, sir.
1: By the way, son, were you a Boy Scout?
4: Who, me? No.
1: Uh-huh. No further questions, Your Honor.
5: Nick, would you like a coffee now?
6: Oh, yeah, Olga, bring it in. If you have some whiskey, bring that in, too. In fact, forget the coffee if you got whiskey.
5: Oh, sorry, boss, but it has to be coffee.
6: All right, thanks.
5: Nick, it's not going so well, is it?
6: Well, that's the understatement of the year.
5: Do you think you made a mistake putting the boy on the stand?
6: Well, I didn't know what else to do. I don't have any rebuttal witnesses. I don't have anyone to get up there and say that Benny Bleeker didn't have that knife in his hand. That he didn't kill Kenneth Archer. I figured the kid's own sincerity had to be my witness.
5: Hmm. Well, do you really think he came off sincere?
6: What do you think?
5: Me? Oh, I just sharpen the pencils and make the coffee, and judging from your expression, not very well.
6: Well, it's not the coffee. It's me. I've got a bad taste in my mouth. It's called premonition of disaster.
5: You're going to lose, aren't you?
6: As far as I know, there's only one person in the whole world convinced of that kid's innocence. Unfortunately, that person is his father.
5: Too bad you can't get him on the stand.
6: He won't make a convincing character witness. Although he did a good job on me, didn't he? If it hadn't been for that guy, I'd never have taken this case.
5: Nick, do you know something? You don't look well.
6: Losers never look well.
5: When this is over, you ought to see your doctor again. Maybe that knife wound is acting up.
6: A head shrinker, that's what I ought to see.
5: No, I mean a doctor.
6: You know something? It's a thought. Maybe I ought to see Doc Haggerty.
5: Who's he?
6: Well, you remember Haggerty on the Hoster case, 1969?
5: Oh, well, he's not the kind of doctor I mean. He's a sort of biochemist, isn't he?
6: That's right. He's got an office at Dugan Hospital. Olga, I'm going out. If anybody wants me, I'll be back around 4.
5: You mean you're going to see him now?
6: Yes. to find out if he's got any good medicine.
7: I don't understand you, Nick. You say the police have already examined the boy's knife for bloodstains using the standard benzidine test.
6: That's right. It didn't show any, but that didn't mean anything. They claimed that naturally Benny would wipe the knife clean.
7: Well, that stands to reason.
6: But you told me once that there was a more sensitive test for bloodstains, remember?
7: Yes, there's another test. It's called the reduced phenophthalein test. It's far more sensitive, in my opinion, but it's not universally accepted. Why do you ask?
6: Doc, I want to make that test.
7: Well, all right. Get me the boy's knife.
6: I can't do that. It's court property. Exhibit A for the prosecution. But could you demonstrate the test for me with another knife? One just like it?
7: I suppose so. If you have one like it.
6: I do, right here. I picked this up on the way over. It's identical to the knife Benjamin Bleeker carried. Pretty cheap, too. $1.98.
7: Well, the cheaper the better.
6: Why do you say that?
7: I'll show you. First, I'll mix up some of the reduced phenophthalein solution. Then, when it's done, we'll dip the knife blade into some whole blood, wipe off every trace, and dip it into the solution.
6: And even after it's wiped, a stain might appear?
7: Well, that's what I meant by a cheap knife being better. In a cheap knife, the blade is porous, so it retains microscopic quantities of blood. Even after it's wiped off, well, let's see what happens, huh? All right, Nick. You ready for the test?
6: Ready when you are, CB.
7: Okay. Now, first, we'll dip the blade into the whole blood.
6: Where do you get that stuff? From vampires?
7: All right, then, we'll wipe it absolutely clean. There. Does that look clean to you?
6: Like a whistle.
7: Okay. Now, we'll place it in the solution and watch carefully.
6: Hey, stuff's changing color, turning pink.
7: Well, you see what I mean? What appeared to be a perfectly clean blade isn't clean at all. The blood tells a story.
6: That's really amazing, Doc.
7: In fact, the bloodstains might have been there years ago, and this test would still show them up.
6: So if I took the kid's knife, put it into the solution, and it turned pink...
7: You'd be one lousy lawyer, Nick. You'd be sending your client to prison.
6: Yeah, maybe.
7: And maybe unfairly, too, because, you see, the test doesn't prove whose blood is on the knife. Even if your client just cut his own finger once, it'd work just the same. He'll look just as guilty.
6: All right. That's something I can straighten out with him. Right now. Hello, Benny.
8: Hi, Mr. Wedge.
6: Benny, I want you to listen to me very carefully. I've got something important to ask you. I've got an idea that may save your skin, but I have to know something. And it's got to be the truth.
8: What is it?
6: There's a test, Benny. A test that can determine whether or not there was ever blood in that knife of yours. Ever. Understand?
8: Yeah. So what?
6: Well, I intend to make that test in court tomorrow. If it's negative, the jury will know that you didn't kill Kenneth Archer.
8: Oh, I don't understand that kind of stuff.
6: I'm not asking you to understand. If you stab that man, a jug full of chemical is going to turn pink, and you can kiss your freedom goodbye. But there's something else. If you ever cut anybody with that knife, even yourself, that chemical will turn pink. So I want you to tell me now, was there ever blood on that knife?
8: Hey, you're trying to trick me?
6: Answer the question.
8: I told you I didn't cut that guy.
6: Benny.
8: No, it was brand new. I never cut nothing with it.
6: Are you sure? Absolutely sure. Not even your own finger?
8: No!
6: You can fool me, kid. But you can't fool a test tube.
9: I'm telling you the truth.
6: All right, Benny. We'll see how true it is. We'll give that knife a bath tomorrow. And God help us both if you lied to me.
0: Well, it looks like Nicholas Wedge is facing a real test in that courtroom tomorrow. He'll be putting his own convictions on the line in order to avoid conviction for his client. Personally, I plan to attend that court session, and you will too, simply by staying right where you are until Mystery Theater returns shortly with Act 3.

0: Once again, the trial of Benjamin Bleeker is a well-attended affair. But the spectators have no idea that they are about to witness a dramatic experiment in which chemical science will be matched against eyewitness testimony. But let's quiet the courtroom, because now the judge has something to say.
1: Mr. Wickers, is the prosecution prepared to make its summary?
2: Yes, Your Honor.
3: Your Honor.
1: Yes, Mr. Wedge?
3: Your Honor, something has occurred which I consider of paramount importance to this case. I ask the court's permission to introduce new evidence for the defense.
2: Objection. The defense has had sufficient time for the introduction of evidence. I suggest this is a delaying tactic.
1: What sort of evidence, Mr. Wedge?
3: It's a demonstration, Your Honor. A demonstration which will, in my opinion, clearly establish my client's innocence. Or, for that matter, his guilt.
2: Your Honor, if Mr. Wedge would like a postponement...
3: I don't want a postponement. I want to make this demonstration now. If I may be permitted to describe it to the court.
1: Mr. Wickers, if the prosecution has no objection...
2: All right, very well, Your Honor.
3: Thank you, Mr. Wickers. If I may come forward, Your Honor...
1: What is it you have there, Mr. Wedge?
3: This box, Your Honor, contains a beaker with a chemical solution formulated for the detection of bloodstains.
1: One moment, Mr. Wedge. Are you introducing expert testimony?
3: Please indulge me, Your Honor. Just let me explain what it's all about.
1: Very well.
3: If I may have Exhibit A. Thank you. Ladies and gentlemen, you've seen this exhibit many times in the course of this trial. The knife which presumably killed Kenneth Archer. The knife which was in the possession of Benjamin Bleeker on the night of the slaying. Now, when someone is killed with a knife, what happens to that weapon? Invariably, it becomes covered with blood. And yet, during this entire trial, not one mention has been made of that word. Well, I mention it now. Blood. Look carefully at this weapon. I'm sure you all know that it has never left the court's possession since my client was arrested. Now look at this blade. See how clean and shiny it is? Not surprising. The knife is new, purchased only a few weeks ago. But what may surprise you is that this clean, shiny blade can still tell a story of guilt or innocence. For as every chemist knows, there is a virtually infallible test which can determine whether an object of such porous metal has ever touched even one drop of blood. Your Honor, I intend to prove once and for all whether I have been defending a young man falsely accused or a lying murderer. I intend to dip the blade of this knife in a solution of reduced phenophthalein, the most sensitive of all blood detection chemicals.
2: One moment, Mr. Wedge.
3: Yes, Mr. Wickers.
2: You say that this beaker contains what?
3: Well, I'll try to pronounce it a second time, Mr. Wickers, although the first was tough enough. Reduced phenophthalein.
2: And how can we be certain that it contains this solution? Could be lemonade, as far as we know.
3: I have a statement here from Dr. Harold Haggerty of the Dugan Hospital, testifying as to the contents.
2: One moment, please. If you plan to produce expert testimony, why isn't that expert here to testify?
3: I don't plan to call a witness, Mr. Wickers. I plan only to make this test.
2: But you are aware that the accepted blood test in this county is the benzidine test, which is...
3: If the prosecution will allow me to conclude my statement...
2: Mr. Wedge, do you presume to be a greater expert in forensic chemistry than the county police laboratory?
3: I'm not presuming anything. I'm telling you that if the knife blade turns this solution pink, it will prove beyond a doubt that there was blood on Benjamin Bleeker's knife. But if it remains clear...
2: Your Honor, objection.
1: State your objection, Counselor.
2: This is the most ridiculous and flamboyant thing I've ever seen in the courtroom. The police laboratory has already made the standard test of the weapon and found no bloodstains on the knife. It was wiped clean.
3: But, Your Honor, the sensitivity of this test
2: is... At no time during this trial has the prosecution denied that absence of bloodstains. Mr. Wedge is planning to demonstrate something we already know, using a test which is not accepted as standard laboratory procedure. I suggest that this so-called demonstration is pure theatrics, intended to mislead and confuse the jury.
1: Mr. Wedge, the court must agree with the prosecution. You are not a qualified expert in forensic chemistry. Mere corroboration of the police laboratory report is gratuitous evidence which must be considered inadmissible.
3: But my client was willing to have me make the test. Don't you see? He knew the chance he was taking.
1: I'm sorry, the demonstration is improper. The objection is sustained.
3: But, Your Honor...
1: Sustained, Mr. Wedge. You cannot make the test.
3: Ladies and gentlemen of the jury, I believe that Benjamin Bleeker is innocent. I believe this because of a test which I was not permitted to make. This boy knew that the results of this test might have condemned him to life in prison. And yet, Benjamin Bleeker told me to proceed. What could be more obvious? That no guilty person would have done so.
1: Will the foreman of the jury please rise? Has the jury reached its verdict in this case?
4: We have, Your Honor.
1: How do you find the defendant, Benjamin Bleeker? Guilty or not guilty?
4: We find the defendant not guilty. Oh,
5: bless you, Mr. Wedge. God bless you for what you did out there.
1: Yeah. You really did a job on it, Mr. Wedge. Gee, thanks a lot.
3: I didn't ask you in here to congratulate me. I had another reason.
5: Yeah. I know we should talk about the fee.
3: No, Mr. Bleeker. It's not my fee I'm worrying about. It's my conscience.
5: Your conscience? Why?
3: Because of what I just did.
5: Yeah, but you saved my boy.
3: Yes, I know. But in order to do that, I had to resort to exactly what the prosecuting attorney called pure theatrics.
5: What? I don't understand.
3: I didn't want to make that test. Do you understand? I didn't want to make it. Didn't even plan on making it. I would have had to, I suppose, if there was no objection. But that was the chance I took.
5: Wait a minute. You didn't want to?
3: If the stuff in this beaker had turned pink, it would have been all over for your son. I was counting on the prosecution objecting. I wanted their objections. Because I thought the jury would be impressed. Simply by the fact that we were volunteering this experiment.
5: Yeah, but if you had made the test, it would have been all right, too.
3: How do you know?
5: Well, because it would have been. Because what my son said was true.
3: Well, there's only one way we can really know that, isn't there? You see this, Mr. Bleeker?
1: Hey, that's my knife.
3: That's right. Exhibit A.
5: What are you going to do?
3: We're going to make the test that judge wouldn't allow. We're going to make it privately. Just for us.
5: But why? What does it matter now?
3: It matters to me. That's why. Hand me that knife, please.
5: The knife?
3: Give it to me. Don't you want to know the truth, too?
5: The truth...
3: Pop! Pop, for the love of...
6: Pop, what are you doing?
3: Bleeker, what are you doing with that knife?
6: I'm...

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0: Good evening, this is Orson Welles. One of this season's bestsellers, Wickford Point, by last year's Pulitzer Prize winner, John P. Marquand, is the Campbell Playhouse selection as the best new book for May, a choice which will probably surprise nobody. Wickford Point is the story of that immovable object known as an old family. And believe me, the Brills are as entertaining and as plausibly improbable a collection of American ghouls as you've ever encountered. The Brills are quite a story, but we'll leave them, I'm afraid, tonight pretty much as we found them. For candied fruit never spoils, and the Brills are put up like preserves in the past, hermetically sealed, fixed in a thick syrup, which is family pride. They bear charmed lives, these people from the past, these enchanted islanders from the ever lands of yesterday, these heartbreak householders like the Brills from Wickford Point. They will never grow old, and they were never young. They are exactly as ageless as a pickle. The Brill variety will be new to you, but not entirely unfamiliar. All the incidents and characters in this story are entirely fictitious, and no reference is intended to actual persons living or dead. The Campbell Playhouse resorts to this prudent incantation because it turns out that almost anybody in New England can tell you just who the Brills really are. Of course, there are several versions, so we've asked an authority to settle the dispute for us at the end of tonight's broadcast. He's the best authority we could find. He is not a Brill. He swears he is not a Brill. He is John P. Marquand, the author. But now, just before we begin, a word from Ernest Chappell.
1: Let me ask what comes to your mind when I mention chicken for dinner. I think I know. You visualize a fine, plump chicken sizzling brown and falling into tender slices under the touch of the carving knife. And you recall the eager anticipation as the plates were passed from place to place. Grand dish, chicken. A special occasion treat that's always welcome. But remember that between these special occasions, your family can still enjoy the good taste of chicken soup. Because just as sure as you like chicken, you'll like Campbell's chicken soup. You'll see how chicken-rich it is in the very golden glisten of it. You'll taste deep-down chicken flavor in every tempting spoonful. What's more, you'll find pieces of tender chicken meat in it and fluffy, snowy rice. I know you'll agree that Campbell's is the real old-fashioned kind of chicken soup. Why not keep several cans of Campbell's chicken soup on hand? And now for the Orson Welles production of Wickford Point.

0: Jim.
1: Morning, Sid.
0: Say, Jim, have you ever noticed the high surface tension of coffee? I think this coffee's been boiled too long.
1: It's been on the back of the stove for 4 hours.
0: Yeah, I can tell by watching it drip from the spoon.
1: How's your stomach, Sid?
0: Well, I lay in the sun on the beach all day yesterday. As long as I'm perfectly still in the sun, I seem to be all right. By the way, Jim, I borrowed some of your socks this morning. They haven't gotten around to doing the washing. Where's Bella?
1: Upstairs. Joe Stowe called up.
0: Joe? Didn't call Bella up, did he?
1: No, me. Wants to meet me in Boston. Bella went upstairs to listen in on the extension.
0: Oh, snake.
2: I thought you said
0: so. Oh, never mind.
2: You called me a snake. Jim's the only one on this place who can call me names. Besides, why shouldn't I listen when my ex-husband calls?
0: Now, look here, Bella.
2: Listen to me, Sid. I've sat around long enough seeing you dribble coffee and hearing about your belly aches. You think you're a genius, don't you? Well, you're just too lazy to move. What did you do with that $10 you took out of my pocketbook yesterday?
0: I don't know. I forget.
2: You forget? Oh, what's the use? I'm going to get out of here. I'm going to spend the night over at the Jacobs. If you're driving into Boston, you'll drop me off, won't you, darling?
1: Yes, I'll drop you off.
0: In the ocean with a stone around your neck.
2: Shut up, Sid.
0: So long, Jim. See you when you get back.
2: Jim, are you really going to New York?
1: Yes, I'm driving down.
2: Why, darling? Why should you be going to New York?
1: Business. I'm going to see my agent.
2: Oh, is that all?
1: Yes, of course that's all.
2: It wouldn't be that Pat Layton has been calling you again. I wouldn't like to have her telephone bill.
1: Now listen, honeybee. Oh, good morning, Cousin Clotilde.
3: Good morning, Jim. Good morning, Bella.
2: Listen, Mother, I wish you'd tell Sid.
3: I'm so glad you're down to breakfast, my dear. Pass me the coffee, Bella. Jim, have you got a cigarette?
1: I gave you all mine last night, Cousin
3: Clotilde. God, buddy, I always take my cigarettes. I don't know what happens to all the cigarettes in the house. I don't know what happens to anything. First we're out of cigarettes and we're out of soap and then there isn't any gin. Somebody must take it all. It must be the cook's little girl. It might be that man who comes around selling fish.
1: I knew of a plumber once who stole a quart of whiskey.
2: Listen, Jim, I'm going up to change my dress. Don't leave without me.
1: I won't. You've got exactly 10 minutes.
2: I'll be down.
1: All right.
3: Dear, I wish Bella wouldn't drop everything everywhere. By the way, I thought that Mr. Berg she brought in to lunch last weekend was delightful, didn't you?
1: No, I didn't.
3: We needed some money in the family and little peasant blood. No, I'm glad Bella can attract men. It's always much nicer when there are men around. Everyone is much happier and much less nervous. I wish you wouldn't be so hard on President Roosevelt, dear.
1: President Roosevelt? I haven't been hard on President Roosevelt.
3: Perhaps you haven't yet, but you were going to be. I should have voted for him if I'd remembered to register. And I have remembered to register. I know he'll look out for me. I can see it from his face.
1: He'll look out for you.
3: Well, someone has to. Jim, who was that letter from this morning? It looked so interesting. She writes the same way I do. I always did have such trouble with my writing until I just stopped trying.
1: It's from a girl in New York. Her name's Patricia Layton. I don't think you know her.
3: My darling, I've never even heard you mention her.
1: No, I don't believe you have.
3: Well, she writes the same way I do. When are you leaving, Jim?
1: Joe Stowe wants me in Boston. Dinner.
3: Joe Stowe?
1: Yeah. He's on his way to Vermont.
3: Does Bella know?
1: Yeah, she knows.
3: Give Joe my love.
1: Why do that? After what you did to him, you and the other Brills. Joe and Bella might still be married if you had...
3: Darling, I didn't do anything. I know you love him, but it was all a mistake, his marrying Bella. Give Joe my love. He'll understand. I do wish you weren't going away, darling.
1: No, I'll be back.
3: You're always going away somewhere, aren't you? If you aren't going away somewhere, you're always reading something. Why can't you stay here? You're one of the children, dear. You're part of Wickford Point. You're the only one that ever looked out for me. Oh, Jim, I wish you'd read this. It's a letter from the bank. I don't understand it.
1: I understand it. You've overdrawn your account again.
3: Give me a match, please. No, not that box. It only has burn matches in it. The other box, just there. Well, the bank is wrong. I sent them $100 last week. It's very stupid of me.
1: Well, I'm leaving now, Cousin Clotilde.
3: Oh, dear, then you really are going. You will come back, won't you, Jim?
1: Yes, of course I'll come back. I'll only be gone a few days. Bella! Bella!
2: I'll be right home.
1: Bye, Frieda.
2: Bye, Mr. Calder. Dear, I don't like it when you're not here. Jim, you're the only one that ever looks out for me. And I just don't want to look out for me.
1: I'll come back, Cousin Tatil. I'll be back on Friday. I'm sure I'll clean this car occasionally. Bella!
2: I'm
1: Bella!
2: Jim.
1: Where are you?
2: Oh, don't get excited.
1: Oh, come on, honeybee. Let's get started. Heaven's sake. Earl! Earl!
4: Yes, Mr. Jim?
1: Earl, what happened to gas in this car? I had a full tank last night.
4: I guess Mr. Sid must have taken it. He went down to the beach just now in the other car. Mr. Sid's got a rubber tube in his car. He's just out.
1: I see.
4: And didn't he leave you none at all, Mr. Jim?
1: Doesn't look that way. How am I going to get out of here?
4: I've got to wait till Mr. Brill gets back. Say, Mr. Jim, nobody's paid me yet.
1: Well, you ask Mrs. Brill about it. Bella!
4: I did ask
1: Bella!
4: I did ask
1: Bella!
4: Ask her,
1: Bella! Well, guess maybe there'll be enough gas to get me to the main
2: How
1: room.
2: How do you like when you're dressed, Jim?
1: That's nice. Now, come on.
4: Mr. Jim!
1: Yes!
4: Can I have a dollar?
1: Come on, get in.
2: You see, Jim, I was in plenty of time.
4: Goodbye!
1: Yeah, goodbye.
4: Mr. Jim!
1: Yeah?
4: Can I get a chocolate candy bar?
1: Yes! What is it, Cousin Cordell?
5: I'm coming back, Lord.
1: Yes, I'm coming back. Yes, Cousin Cotilda.
5: Orange kiss.
1: Orange kiss.
4: Will you please bring me that chocolate nut bar?
5: Goodbye.
4: And Mr. Jim, you haven't brought me that copy of True Romance yet.
1: Yes.
5: Goodbye, darling.
4: Chocolate
5: Goodbye.
4: Nut bar.
5: The name of the lipstick is Orange Kiss.
6: Orange Kiss wants to buy positive soap.
4: Chocolate nut bar.
5: Goodbye.
2: I've forgotten my purse. I thought it was in this bag. We don't want to go back, do we?
1: No.
2: Give me $10, will you?
1: All right.
2: Thanks. You're awfully sweet, darling. It's nice to get out of Wickford Point, isn't it?
1: Yes.
2: Everybody gets so screwy down there, they just sit and sit.
1: You wouldn't be getting out of Wickford Point because you just heard your friend Howard Berg was at the Jekylls, would you?
2: Jim, darling, you're so silly.
1: Bella, tell me, what do you know about this Howard Berg? Why'd you pick him up?
2: Just in case you want to know, Howard Berg is one of the most important men in Wall Street.
1: Who told you so? Berg and who else?
2: Lots of other people you don't know, darling. Lots of people you couldn't possibly know. Who wouldn't care to meet you?
1: Important people?
2: Yes, important people. And it might be a help to you. It just happens that Howard Berg could help you a great deal. Howard Berg is a very intimate friend of Sinclair Lewis, Ernest Hemingway, Bruce Carpington, and James Branch Cabell. How do you like that, darling?
1: Is he an intimate friend of John Galsworthy?
2: It just happens that he had lunch with Mr. Galsworthy last week when Mr. Galsworthy was over from England. Now, butter that on your dry toast, darling.
1: Well, maybe I'm wrong about Mr. Berg. You're quite sure he had lunch with Mr. Galsworthy last week?
2: Quite.
1: You didn't happen to know, honeybee, that John Galsworthy died 5 years ago.
2: It doesn't do any good to lie like that, Jim. Just because no really fine novelist, no really worthwhile writer, no really worthwhile anything has ever honored you by his acquaintance.
1: Is Berg going to be at the Jekylls?
2: Suppose you ask when you get there, darling.
1: Thanks, I will. Bella, come on, come across with it. Has Berg asked you to marry him or not?
2: Please don't, Jim. Please. Jim, I can't go on like
1: this. I don't suppose you can.
2: I can't. I just can't stand it. I can't. I can't.
1: Then don't.
2: Oh, don't be so disagreeable. Nobody does anything about anything. I can't go on like this. All I want is to be happy and... Jim, what are you going to say to Joe?
1: What do you mean, what am I going to say to Joe?
2: I mean about me.
1: I probably won't be anything about you.
2: Oh, yes, they will. He'll ask about me and you know it. Not that I care, because I can see him myself any time I really want to. He always talks about me when he's had a drink or two.
1: Who told you that?
2: Oh, lots of people. There is such a thing as being loyal, darling. Everybody knows how he treated me, if you don't.
1: Do they?
2: Oh, I've been over the jumps. I'm not complaining. There are ways of doing everything. There are ways of being a gentleman.
1: Joe Stowe is the nearest thing you ever came to seeing a gentleman.
2: Oh, is he really, darling?
1: Yes, Jim.
2: Oh, I should think the least thing a gentleman could do is to see that his former wife isn't starving when he's making $150,000 a year.
1: You never missed a meal, honeybee.
2: It isn't his fault I haven't.
1: You said you didn't want a nickel from him. He kept saying it to the lawyers all the time.
2: Well, how could I guess he'd be successful?
1: Listen, honeybee. Joe's been a friend of mine for quite a while. He's going to keep on being one. You're not going to stop it, so just forget about Joe. Took a beating when he was with you, and he's well out of it, and he knows it.
2: Oh, he does he? Oh, when you see Joe, you tell him for me that I am well out of it, too. Tell him he doesn't know what love is. Tell him...
1: Well, skip it. Getting to the Jekylls now.
2: Jim?
1: Yeah?
2: Jim... Do you think Joe still loves me?
1: Skip it, honeybee. Here's the Jekylls.
2: And you're not coming in?
1: No. Bye, Bella.
2: Darling, you're awfully sweet. There's no one as sweet as you.
1: What is it you want now, honeybee?
2: Jim, where could I get you if I want to tomorrow or the next day on the telephone?
1: What's the matter? Afraid you're going to get into a jam?
2: No, of course not.
1: You better come across. What are you up to, Bella?
2: There's nothing. What a silly question. What makes you ask?
1: Because you said you couldn't go on like this.
2: But, darling, I say that all the time. All the Brills say that.
1: It's none of my business, but I'd look out for Mr. Howard Berg if I were you, sweetness. I'll be in New York. My agent's tomorrow and the next day and perhaps the next time. Be careful, though, Bella. Take a little solid food before you have any cocktails.
2: Oh, be careful yourself. There's Howard Berg now. He's waiting for me.
1: That's nice.
7: Hello, Bella. Hello.
2: Jim, please.
7: Well, to see you here, Mr. Calder.
1: Hello, Howard.
2: Susie, hello, Susie. Jim, I'm going to run up and say hello to Susie, Jim. Goodbye, darling.
1: Bye, Bella.
7: Aren't you getting out, Mr. Corlum?
1: No, I call you Howard. An engagement in Boston.
7: Oh.
1: By the way, I got a call, Howard, from a garage on the main road. The man there says he made some repairs on your car last weekend. He thinks you may have forgotten it. You know how these people are, just two jumps ahead of the sheriff.
7: Well, that bill was paid the first of the month.
1: Oh.
7: If you give me the name and address, I'll send out another check tomorrow. Thanks for telling me. I don't like things like that. Please get this. I pay my bills. I pay them promptly.
1: Then you haven't minded my bringing it up, Howard.
7: No, I appreciate it fully.
1: Well, I must be going. So long, Berg.
7: So long.

0: Hello, Jim. How are you?
1: Hello.
0: Gosh, it's good to see you.
1: Well, Joe, how are you?
0: Oh, just the same. Nothing changes much. Same old place. Same old faces.
1: Oh, cheer up, Joe. The world's better than it used to be.
0: Oh, it isn't. Absolutely the same.
1: Listen, Joe, aren't you better off than you were 3 years ago?
0: Darn well right I'm better off. Like being out of prison. It's like being alive again. Sorry, I didn't mean to say it quite that way, but you know what I mean.
1: All right, go ahead and say it.
0: All right. Blast the Brills. I still feel that way. They tried to ruin me. They tried to take out my heart and lungs and liver and stuff me with sawdust.
1: They didn't mean to do that. They couldn't help it, Joe.
0: I can see them now, them in their house. I'll bet there's still that same muddy smell from the river. And the trees are greener than anywhere else. And the hummingbirds keep buzzing in the trumpet vines. And the plumbing gets out of order all the time. And the cat has kittens. And everybody's unhappy in the parlor. And Sid has indigestion. And nobody's able to stand it anymore. It isn't good for you to hang around that place, Jim. You ought to get out. Let's go away somewhere.
1: Cousin Clotilde told me to give you her love.
0: Hmm. That was good of her. Jim, I wish I didn't keep worrying about Bella every now and then.
1: Bella's all right. She isn't going to kill herself. She never gave a hang about you, really. Bella doesn't give a hang for anything. She isn't made that way. She can't take time out caring for anybody because she has too much trouble looking out for herself.
0: You needn't be so rough on her, Jim. If you won't stand up for Bella, I will.
1: Don't worry, there'll always be somebody to stand up for Bella. You're well out of it, Joe. If she ever calls you up, don't answer. If you ever see her cross the street...
0: You know, Jim, it might have been all right.
1: What might have been?
0: Bella and me.
1: Don't fool yourself, Joe. We all get exactly what's coming to us. You ought to know by this time that there's no such thing as might have been. It'll always be the same.
0: All right, Jim. Let's go in now. I'm getting hungry.

0: cognac in your coffee?
1: Yes, thanks, Pat.
0: Well, Jim, aren't you going to kiss me?
1: What about your maid, Pat? Don't you think that...
0: I guess she can stand it if I can. I'm awfully glad to see you, Jim.
1: Darling. Pat, we ought to cut this out.
0: Why?
1: Oh, because you're a nice girl and it doesn't look well, Pat. I don't want you to be talked about.
0: Well, you're a nice boy, too. That is as nice as any boy can be when he gets to be your age. I can stand it if you can, Jim.
1: Pat, I don't want you to stand it.
0: Darling, you need me to look after you.
1: I don't want you to look after me.
0: Give me another kiss and sit down and finish your brandy.
1: All right.
0: It's going to rain.
1: I don't care, do you?
0: No, let's stay out here on the terrace. Won't rain for a while. Darling, tell me about Whitford Point.
1: Whitford Point? What do you want to know?
0: Everything. It means a lot to you, doesn't it?
1: Yes, it does. It's always been part of me. It's still part of me.
0: You even must be awfully queer. I suppose that's why you're so queer about things, Jim.
1: Yeah, am I queer?
0: Yes, in a way you are.
1: Suppose you take me apart a little more.
0: I don't want to. You're all apart already. But just the same, you seem to go. And I like the way you go. Darling, would you ever take me down there to Whitford Point? Or would you be embarrassed?
1: Oh, take you. I'm going down Friday night. You better come along.
0: Oh, it would be fun, wouldn't it? Oh, tell me about it, Jim. If you'd tell me about it, maybe I could understand.
1: All right. Well, there's something strange about that place. Something you'll notice the minute you get there. It's like a crowded room. There have been too many people at Whitford Point. Sometimes I think nothing that's ever happened at Whitford Point has ever entirely left it. And the parts of everything which has happened there are always waiting, ready to move forward out of nowhere when they're least expected. There were three sisters living at Whitford Point. My great aunts, Clethra, Georgiana, Sarah. And Aunt Sarah was over 80. She was still a good hand with an axe. I remember as a little boy watching her go into the woodshed, take off her shawl and poke bonnet and mittens and cut short sticks for the parlor fireplace. One of the branches, the great elm by the front door, was twisted because Aunt Sarah's mother used to have a pig hung from it in the winter. Aunt Sarah read me all the Waverly novels, and sometimes she'd read me out of the essays Dear Waldo had written. That was what she called Ralph Waldo Emerson, friend of John Brill, the Wickford sage who used to row across the river to visit my great aunts. It was his son, Hugh Brill, who rowed across that same river years later and married my cousin Clotilde. That was the beginning of the Brills. I remember what my grandfather said to me. I remember when he heard I wanted to live at Whitford Point and be a farmer. He said, I was about 8 then.
2: Farm, my boy, nonsense. This isn't a farm. It's a white elephant. Eats up money faster than I can make it. You get those ideas out of your head, Jim. They were all going barefoot when I came to Whitford Point. You like to wear shoes, don't you?
1: Well, Grandpa, I like...
2: Don't tell me you want to be a poet like old Brill, the Whitford sage, and grow a beard and look for huckleberries. No, indeed. You could learn something about money if I can arrange it. Somebody's got to know about money beside me. I can't support the whole family.
3: Grandpa,
2: I money... support the whole family. They don't even know it. Just take it for granted I should support them. Your grandmother was a beauty like your cousin Clotilde. I remember on the first day I ever came here to Whitford Point. They were sitting under the big apple tree on the lawn playing quotations. They asked me to stay to supper. Then they found there wasn't any supper. They took your Aunt Sarah down the carryall and bought some. That was 40 years ago. I've been buying everybody's supper ever since. When I die, I'll still be paying for that supper. If there's any money left.
1: Last few years, Aunt Sarah's mind began to wander. It was occupied with vanished personalities, and ghosts were always walking with her. I remember the first time I took Joe Stowe down to Whitford Point. When she saw him, she took off her glasses and blinked and smiled.
4: Aunt Sarah, Jim's home from college, and he's brought a friend.
3: Yes, indeed. Come here and kiss me, Henry.
4: No, it isn't Henry, Aunt Sarah. It's Jim. Jim, Henry's son. And he's brought a friend from college.
1: Joe Stowe.
3: It doesn't signify. I know Henry when I see him, but I didn't know he was bringing Robert with him. I had thought that Robert was in China.
1: It isn't Robert, Aunt Sarah. It's a friend of mine, Mr. Stowe.
3: Well, it doesn't really signify. Robert is coming back from China this month. I suppose the Merediths were there. How are matters on the island? I do hope the Queen is learning her alphabet.
5: Yes, the Queen can almost read by now.
3: Dear me, I suppose you put in at the Ivory Coast.
5: Yes,
3: the
5: we
3: owners
5: did.
3: Must be very pleased. Very pleased indeed with you, Robert.
1: Aunt Sarah, this is Mr. Stowe.
4: It's Jim's friend from college. And it's time for you to go upstairs now.
3: Well, it doesn't signify. I should admire not to have you continually interrupt me, Susan. It doesn't signify. He's made the voyage. Everything that I've said remains absolutely true. Good night.
1: When Aunt Sarah died, it turned out that Aunt Sarah had left her share of the place to me. And strange enough, after I really owned part of the place, I didn't come back for years. There was the war, and after the war, I spent a couple of years working as a correspondent in China, and when I came back, nothing and everything was changed. Bella was grown up. The house was full of Harvard boys in love with her, and everyone at Wickford Point seemed to know a good deal more about China than I did, so there was no need for me to speak. I was back in my old room next to Bella's, and the first night I was back, my door opened gently, and Bella came in. I remember she was wearing the icy blue robe I'd given her and the little embroidered slippers I had sent her from Shanghai. And her black hair fell in two braids over her shoulders, just as she'd worn it when she was a little girl.
6: Jim.
1: Hello. What's the matter, Belle? Can't you go to sleep?
6: Jim, button this thing the right way for me, won't you, darling? I got to sleep, and then I woke up and remembered that I hadn't said goodnight to you at all. Button the darn thing up, please, darling.
1: There you are.
6: Jim, you're going to stay now, aren't you, darling? You're not going to leave us, are you?
1: No, not for a while.
6: Oh, I was afraid you might. You see how everything is, don't you?
1: Yes, I see how it is.
6: Jim, kiss me. I'll feel better if you'll kiss me, dear. Jim, someone's got to help me. You're the only one.
1: All right, I'll help you, Belle.
6: I'm so afraid.
1: Don't be afraid. Too beautiful to be afraid.
6: Jim, I've got to get out of this. I can't stand it, Jim. I'll be getting like them, like Clotilde and Sid and the rest of them. I'm getting more like them all the time.
1: How do you mean? You have to be like them in a way, because you're one of them. You're a Brill, Bella. I can't get away from that. Bella, what is it? You're worried about something. Is it that boy from Harvard who was here this evening? Do you love him, Bill?
6: I don't know. Sometimes I do, sometimes I don't. Jim, I wish I knew.
1: If you did, you would. He looks like a nice boy. Does he want to marry you?
6: He wants me to marry him right away.
1: See any money?
6: Of course, he's everything I ought to want.
1: How does it feel when he kisses you?
6: Oh, it feels just fine.
1: Good.
6: He's so gentle. He's so darling, Jim. Oh, I'm so mixed up. Sometimes I think I'm not fit for him, and then when he's away, I miss him. And then I want to marry him, and then I don't. And everybody's trying to stop me. You're trying to stop me, Jim.
1: Oh, for heaven's sake, stop thinking about yourself, Belle, and go to bed. Now, good night.
6: Darling, please don't be so cross with me. I don't know what I'm saying. I don't mean half of what I say. Aren't you going to kiss me good night?
1: You want everything, don't you, Belle? Darling, you better get out of here.
6: Jim, you'll stand by me, won't you? You're the only one who understands me. Jim.
1: Yes?
6: Jim, if I don't want to marry him, will you take me away somewhere? Not Italy, but some place where people wear queer clothes. Jim, you will take me away, won't you, darling?

0: Isn't that fine?
1: I wish it wouldn't rain.
0: Jim, they seem to be so afraid, all those people. What are they afraid of?
1: They don't know, Pat. They've lived in a world of their own so long that they can't face another world. They live in a strange land called Wickford Point, the land of a great belief that they are Brills. Brills, unlike other people, and very, very remarkable.
0: And yet they're afraid.
1: Yes. Yes, they're afraid. Clotilde, Sid, Bella, all of them. They're all afraid.

0: is Ernest Chappell, ladies and gentlemen, welcoming you back to the Campbell Playhouse. In a moment or two, we will resume our presentation of Wickford Point. But first, may I say a special word to the ladies. It's an evidence of the discriminating taste of homemakers throughout the country to see how quickly they respond to improvements in the taste and flavor of food. Whenever we discover that a change in recipe or even a change in the method of preparation will improve the flavor of any of our soups and make it more delicious, that change is made at once. But long before our advertising tells of the change or improvement, the news about it spreads across the land. Some time back, for example, when Campbell's chicken soup was made so much better, so much more delicious than ever before, women all over the country told their grocers about it. And many of these women wrote letters of approval directly to us. We knew further by their purchases that the word was spreading, for we were being called upon to make more and more chicken soup every week. And this is why we're so confident that if you buy Campbell's chicken soup from your grocer tomorrow, you'll be so pleased with it that you'll have it again and again. Now we resume the Campbell Playhouse presentation of J.P. Marquand's story, Wickford Point, starring Orson Welles.
1: Going to have that thunderstorm.
2: Yes. Just get over with. Thunderstorms always act as though they were soon darned important.
1: Let's stay right here where we are until it starts. You keep on telling me some more. What was it you were talking about?
2: Weren't you listening?
1: Yes, I was listening. But I was thinking about you.
2: And I was talking about Bella.
1: Jim, will you really take me to Wickford Point? I'd like to see them there.
2: When can you leave?
1: Friday night.
2: Then we'll drive on. Why do you want to go there?
1: Well, I don't know exactly. But I really would like to. Will they all be there, Jim? All the Brills?
2: Oh, yes, they'll all be there.
1: When did you last see Bella Brill, Jim?
2: I saw Bella yesterday. She's dressed in a train.
1: Oh, it isn't raining yet. When did she get here?
2: Who?
1: Bella Brill. When did she get here?
2: I don't see what you mean. Bella isn't here. I left her up at the Jacobs in Boston.
1: My dear, she isn't there because she's here in New York. I saw her this afternoon on 42nd Street with a man.
2: You did?
1: What's the matter, Jim?
2: Well, nothing. Nothing much. I just remembered she wanted to know where she could reach me if she needed me.
1: They're always after you, aren't they?
2: Yeah.
1: Bella needed you. You'd leave me, wouldn't you?
2: No. Pat, not exactly.
1: You would, wouldn't you?
2: I don't know. I'd help her. I'd help her out of anything.
1: That's one thing about you. You always tell the truth. I don't care much what happens as long as you tell the truth. I wonder why you'd help her. Do you know?
2: Yes, that's easy. I'd help her because I always have. The only reason.
1: You're worried about her, aren't you? Well, go ahead. Doesn't make me mad, particular.
2: Something's going on. That mansion. Do you remember what he looked like?
1: Yes, he was tall, dark, and rather handsome, with a hard face. The sort of man you'd see at a nightclub dancing.
2: Snappy dresser?
1: Yes, a very snappy dresser.
2: Did you ever hear of a Mr. Howard Berg, a big power on Wall Street? That's what Bella says he is.
1: No, did you?
2: Well, that man was certainly Mr. Howard Berg.
1: Never mind, Mr. Berg, Jim. Please go on. Tell me more about the Brills. Tell me about her, Bella. How she married Joe Stowe.
2: Well, we just heard how she married Joe Stowe. She brought him back with her from Rome. Joe happened to be in Rome that same year, the paper. I don't know quite how it happened. The young man from Harvard just drifted out of the picture. That's the way it was with the Brills. Things just happened. We weren't any too clear about anything. Wickford Point was like a floating island that once had been solidly attached to the mainland. It's the only way I can describe it. I can see it being severed from reality when I was still very young and drifting off, a self-contained entity, into a misty sea.
3: Jim, I know it.
2: What?
3: It's Bella. Bella's dead. Sid, you open it. You've got a clear head, and you can tell us if it's anything terrible. I never did like telegrams. They're unhappy things. Jim, please keep holding my hand.
4: She says she's coming home. She's going to be married.
2: What's that?
4: Returning May 4th. Dreadfully, dreadfully happy. Going to marry Joe Stowe, love Bella. Joe Stowe, he's a friend of yours, isn't he?
2: You remember Joe Stowe. It's the best news I've heard since the armistice.
3: Sid, will you get me a glass of water from the pantry?
2: Get her
3: and
2: a glass
3: aspirin.
2: Of,
3: I think
2: an aspirin,
3: it's perfectly
2: Sid.
3: Dreadful. It'll take her away somewhere.
2: Oh, Cousin Cotilla, you used to like him. I don't see why you think it's so dreadful.
3: Well, did I? Well, I never thought he was distinguished.
2: How can you say that? You haven't seen him for years and years.
3: He'll take her away from everything she has.
2: Well, suppose he does. That's exactly why she's marrying him, because she wants to get away from everything she has,
3: yes,
2: just as you
3: yeah,
2: say.
3: Perhaps she does, but Bella wouldn't be anyone without her own tradition.
2: What do you mean by tradition?
3: Oh, I wish you wouldn't be so tiresome, dear. Tradition is what we're taught to live for. Bella's tradition is what she's been taught to live for. Will you please give me a cigarette,
2: Cousin
3: dear?
2: Cousin Clotilde, I sometimes wonder just what you do live for.
3: I live for the children and for other people, dear. I don't do it very well. I'm a very careless manager because no one could ever teach me to add or subtract in school. But I try all the time to make the children and other people happy.
2: Well, how about Bella? Perhaps she wants to make somebody happy, too. Perhaps she wants to do something for Joe Stowe.
3: Well,
2: about
3: I'd
2: that?
3: Like to know what Mr. Stowe is going to do for her. They haven't the same tradition.
2: Oh, tradition.
3: He isn't going to fit in. He's going to...
2: He's going to do what?
3: Darling, don't ask me what I mean. I'm going to my room. He's going to try and take Bella away, and he can't.
4: Jim, when Joe Stowe comes back, I think you ought to tell him. Someone ought to tell him.
2: Tell him what?
4: Well, the way Mother feels. She's always right. He shouldn't marry Bella, Jim. Absolutely isn't going to work.
2: You know a lot about it, don't you, Sid?
4: Well, now, listen. We don't like him, Jim. In fact, we hate him. Going to be impossible if we all hate him.
2: Oh, you're crazy. You've hardly ever seen Joe Stowe. None of you have seen him. How can you hate him?
4: Well, it isn't attractive, Jim. I know it isn't attractive. Have you ever seen a lot of dogs?
2: What have dogs got to do with it?
4: Well, now, look at it this way, Jim. The Brills are all a very funny breed of dogs, inbred and overbred. I never did like dogs, and I haven't much respect for human beings either.
2: What are you trying to say, Sid?
4: When a new dog comes, the others hate him, don't they? Particularly when they're abnormal dogs. Well, Joe Stowe's a new dog. We don't like him. We'll never like him. We won't like him because he's new and because he's abler than we are. You can't help it, Jim. We're just going to hate him.
2: I suppose Bella loves him.
4: Oh, no, no. That doesn't sound like Bella.
2: Well, perhaps he loves her.
4: Well, heaven help him if he does.
2: They were married that fall. Sid was right about her marriage. I suppose, in a way, she couldn't help the things she did to Joe. Well, it lasted 4 years altogether, and then there was another year before she finally went to Reno. They should have broken off years before. Must have known it wouldn't work, but it's always hard to stop when you've started.
5: Listen to the rain, Jim.
2: Yeah.
5: That started, too. The whole roof's wet.
2: Suppose we better go in.
5: I'm afraid so. Better bring the chairs in.
2: Hey, Pat,
5: it's
2: your phone ringing.
5: I'll take it.
2: All right.
5: You think it's for you? Does anybody know you're here?
2: I don't think so.
5: Hello? Yes? Yes, he's here. Just a minute. It's your cousin, Jim.
2: My cousin? You...
5: Bella Brill.
2: How on earth did she know? She must have called... Hello? Yes, Bella? What? What? Pat, I'm sorry. I know what you think.
5: Do you, Jim? I wonder.
2: I have to go, really. She seems to be in a really bad mess this time. Pat, you don't hate me, do you?
5: You're going to take me to Whitford Point this weekend?
2: I said I would. I'll call you in the morning. Goodbye now.
5: Goodbye, dear.

0: Hello?
1: Bella called me up. Where is she? Berg, I didn't expect to find you here.
0: Well?
1: What's the matter?
0: Not a thing. What makes you think there is?
1: Where's Bella?
0: In the other room. So she called you up, did she? That's what she was doing. Well, she can get into the whole fire department and lighten that, too, but I'm...
2: Jim, darling, I'm so glad you've come. You must understand that nothing Mr. Berg says is true. It's all preposterous.
1: What have you been doing this time, Bella?
2: It's Howard, darling. Howard is being perfectly preposterous.
0: You said that before, Bella, and you've said it enough. You're not going to talk yourself out of this.
2: You see, Jim, it's perfectly impossible. He won't listen to reason.
1: Suppose you try to tell me.
0: All right. Here's the way it is. I've been good enough to dance with Bella and take her places as long as I paid enough. Now it turns out I wasn't good enough for anything else. Last night she lied to me and went off with somebody that was good enough. Not quite nice, right, Bella?
1: I don't quite gather what you think you can do about it, Berg.
0: I'll tell you what I can do about it. I don't care what people say about me, and I think Bella cares a good deal what they say about her. That gives me quite an advantage, doesn't it?
1: It certainly does.
0: Just as a matter of personal satisfaction, Bella's going with me to Bermuda. The boat leaves at 2:00. That's what she said she'd do when we flew down from the Jekylls yesterday afternoon, and that's what she's going to do. For once in her life, she's going to pay for something.
1: You know, Berg, that's rather an unusual idea.
0: Well, that's my business. I mean it.
2: Darling, you see, he's mad. And, well, it's almost blackmail or something, darling. Don't you see? You'll have to do something about it.
1: Suppose you stop calling me darling. Better go to your room. Pack your bags.
2: Jim, are you crazy?
1: It's 11:30. You want to look attractive on the boat. Go on, get out of here. Don't you see Mr. Berg means what he says?
2: I wouldn't stay in the room with you. Either of you.
0: I know what you think of me. You needn't bother to tell me.
1: Well, that's all right, Mr. Berg. Don't have it on your mind. She'll go with you if she's sensible. You can do what she likes about it, what you like. I don't care.
0: I'm rather surprised you take it this way.
1: So am I.
0: Well, it doesn't make much difference. I'm sorry she got you here.
1: Why?
0: Frankly, the whole thing doesn't give me much satisfaction. You see, I was under the impression until last night that Bella was going to marry me, and then because I asked her exactly when, she threw me over.
1: So you really wanted to marry her?
0: Yes, I was that much of a fool.
1: If I were you, I wouldn't fall in love with her again. She'll try to get you back again sometime or other. You see, she just wants everything at once. It isn't worth anyone's trouble, actually.
0: Are you trying to give me some good, sound advice?
1: No, I'm just telling you it isn't worthwhile. It's all a waste of time because you don't get anything back.
0: Why not?
1: Because she hasn't got anything to give. You think she has, but she hasn't. It's your fault.
0: I suppose you'll think you've talked me out of it.
1: I told you I didn't care, and I don't care. She had it coming to her.
0: Well, forget it. I'll be going now.
1: Where?
0: Just checking out, getting on my way. I guess you're right. It isn't worth my time.
1: You're really going?
0: Yes, absolutely. Let's forget it, shall we?
1: Yes, Berg, let's forget it.
0: Well, so long.
1: Bella, you can come out now. Mr. Berg is gone.
2: Well, thank goodness that's over. You're not angry with me, are you?
1: No, not particularly.
2: You won't tell, will you?
1: No. Just why did you come down here?
2: Well, I was at the Jekylls.
1: And you didn't stay. I'm just wondering if you ever meant to stay.
2: If you don't believe me, I can't make you. Oh, Jim, isn't it perfectly logical that I should want to get away? You keep wanting to get away. I just can't stand it. It was the point all the time. It gets me nearly frantic to see them sitting around and talking. I can't stand it, and I won't.
1: You said all that before, Belle. Can't stand anything.
2: Life hasn't been fair to me, Jim, and it isn't because I haven't tried. But you see it, don't you? Nothing has come back to me. That's what makes me frightened. That's why I did what I did yesterday, darling. I don't want anyone like Howard Berg. When I understood he thought we were engaged, it really did upset me. It just made me realize that I didn't have anything at all, and I'm getting old. Jim, aren't you feeling well? You're not listening.
1: Yes, I'm listening, Bill.
2: Well, you don't think I'm getting old, do you?
1: No. You're the prettiest girl I know.
2: Then it's all right, isn't it? You see why I came down here, and that all this doesn't mean anything. Remember the games we used to play at parties? What is the matter? You're not listening, darling.
1: I'm sorry, Belle. What game?
2: You know. Clotilde used to have it. when I had birthday parties. All the chairs were back to back, and the music would play, and we'd walk around them, and the music would stop, and we'd all sit down, except one of us would be left. Well, the music nearly stopped.
1: So it's nearly stopped.
2: Yes. You see what I mean?
1: Well, sweetness, a lot of nice boys have offered you a chair. I remember another game where someone offers you a chair and asks you to sit down, and just when you're starting to, he pulls it out from under you and you go down, boom. You never had that happen to you, have you?
2: Oh, that's love. You know what I mean. I mean, I haven't anything. Not anything left. Except you. I'll always have you, darling. I think I care more about that than anything else you will. I don't really care. We quarrel and we fight. You tell me what you think of me. You're still with me. Aren't you, Jim?
1: Bell.
2: Aren't you, Jim?
1: Bell. I've always told you the truth. I've never thought of you exactly like this. You've always been a sort of habit up to now.
2: That's it. It's habit, darling.
1: Well, it isn't anymore. I'm through, Bell. I'm sorry, but I'm absolutely through.
2: I know you, of course, darling. I don't blame you being tired of me. I'm pretty tired of myself.
1: I'm sorry, Bell. I didn't say I was tired. I said that I was through.
2: Darling, just tell me what I've done.
1: There's no use talking about it, Bill. I'm through.
2: You don't like me? You don't like me at all?
1: It's worse than that. I feel impersonal. I can see what your good points and your bad points are, and I don't care. I'm sorry, Bill.
2: Oh, stop saying you're sorry and tell me what's the
1: matter. It isn't your fault. It's just the way things are. You haven't got anything to give to anyone that anyone wants. I didn't mean exactly that, Bill. Now, don't throw that glass. You'll be sorry. Don't do that again,
2: Jim. I'm sorry, darling. You just made me so mad. I'm so afraid, darling. And you know I always tell you everything. I'll go.
1: No, I'll go. Hello.
3: Hello.
1: Joe, how'd you get here?
3: Bella sent me a wire.
1: Thought you were in Vermont, Joe.
3: It was in Vermont. Airplane, I hired one. Now, run along, Jim. Bella and I have something particular to say to each other.
1: If there's one thing you didn't tell me, Bella, that you wired Joe.
2: Oh, Jim, I...
1: So, all she had to do was whistle.
3: Yeah, she only had to whistle. Run along, Nancy.
1: You act as though I wanted to stay. Go ahead, Joe, make a fool of yourself. Go ahead if you want to get mixed up again.
3: That's about enough from you. I don't want to get mad at you, Jim.
1: Sorry. Getting just what's coming to you. Well, go ahead. Live it all over again. Personally, I don't care.
3: It suits me. If we do it all over, we can do it without you this time.
1: You're going to, Joe.
2: No, Jim. I want you to stay. Really, Jim. I'm such an awful fool, you know. I never can do things right. Oh, you're both of you so patient.
1: Never mind it, Bill.
2: Darling, I'm so ashamed. Where's your handkerchief?
1: You have it in your hand.
2: Don't you see what I'm saying, Joe? Or don't you see it won't do any good?
3: Wait a minute. Wait a minute, Bella. You and I can make it just the way it was if both of us really try.
2: Oh, that's what you always kept hoping, dear, wasn't it? Well, we can't. It wouldn't be fair to try because I don't want you enough, Joe. I thought I did, but I don't.
3: You don't know what you want right now, Belle. Let's talk about it later.
2: Don't talk like that. You always talk like that. I do know what I want, and I don't want you, Joe. I don't want you because... What do you make me say it for? Why do you just look at me and make me? I don't want you, Joe, because I want Jim.
3: Bella.
2: I only want Jim. And he says he doesn't want me.
3: You suppose she does want you? Cosmos. And I hired an airplane to get here. Taking one of those little paper bags.
1: Hire another, Joe. It's the first break you've had in quite a while. You're out of it for good now. Get that into your head. You're out of it for good. It's the first generous thing I ever saw her do.
3: I guess it's been you, Jim, all the time.
1: You think that...
3: Oh, no. No, I don't think you're too timely. It's just that way.
1: You needn't wish her off on me, Joe. Oh,
3: that's pretty hard.
1: Maybe it's time something was hard on her.
3: Jim, you couldn't...
1: No, definitely not.
3: Jim, let's get away somewhere.
1: Where?
3: Anywhere. There's Spain.
1: I never did like Spain.
3: All right, I don't care. There are other places, lots of them. What's the matter, Jimmy? You're getting soft. Don't you want to go?
1: I don't know.
3: Something you haven't told me?
1: Yes, but not about Bella, Joe.
3: I knew there was something. That's a fine way not to tell your friend.
1: I'll tell you about it later.
3: Well, if you change your mind, you know where to get me.
1: Yes, I know.
3: It's a mess, isn't it?
1: Yes. It's no worse than it's ever been.
3: See you later, Joe.
1: So long, Joe. Good luck.
2: Him away, didn't I?
1: Yes, you did.
2: I didn't have to.
1: No, that's true.
2: Darling, it was what you wanted, wasn't it?
1: I didn't ask you to.
2: But it was what you wanted, wasn't it? That's why I did it, darling.
1: I'm very much obliged. Bella, maybe it makes you feel better. I hope so.
2: Why?
1: Because you've done something decent.
2: You like me better, don't you?
1: Yes, honeybee, I like you a good deal better. You've been very generous.
2: Oh, you didn't mean those things you said. You take them back now.
1: Let's
2: don't you,
1: forget
2: darling?
1: About it, darling. It's only that we've both been fighting.
2: Oh, so it didn't do any good?
1: No, you're wrong, Bella. It's done a lot of good. You're nicer than you've ever been right now.
2: It's like an operation, darling. I feel so weak. My head keeps going around. You'll be kind to me anyway, won't you? Anyway.
1: Yes, of course.
2: I feel so unattractive. Let's go somewhere and have lunch and have some champagne.
1: All right, now, but you'd better pack.
2: Why?
1: Because you've done enough for one day, sweetness. I'm going to send you back to Wickford Point.
2: Oh, that's all that ever happens, no matter what we do. I always go back to Wickford Point.
1: The hay barns and the chimneys of the house. That's Wickford Point. Pat, can you smell the smell of the river, the warm, muddy smell?
4: Darling? You're excited, aren't you, Jim?
1: Yes. Every time I come back, there's the excitement of finding it still there waiting for me. You hear the wind in the pines? I used to come up here to this point as a child. There was the same soft wind, the same whispering, laughing among the trees. Hasn't changed at all.
4: Jim.
1: Yes, Pat?
4: Jim, they haven't got you yet. You love her.
1: I wish I didn't sometimes.
4: Why, Jim?
1: I don't know. I guess I'm afraid.
4: Afraid?
1: Myself. You know what I mean.
4: Jim, we can't go on like
1: this. No, I don't see how we can.
4: Do you mind if I ask you something?
1: Anything you like.
4: All this about Wickford Point. This feeling you have about not being able to escape. You're not saying this on account of Bella, are you?
1: Bella?
4: It isn't Bella you're talking about. You will tell me the truth, won't you?
1: No.
4: I don't mind if it hurts.
1: It's not Bella.
4: Oh, I'm glad. I'm so glad, dear. Jim, I wish you'd put your arm around me. I feel a little dizzy.
1: Pat, are you crying?
4: No, not really. Women just have different ways of showing they're happy. Jim, if you really love me, if you really want me, let's go away tonight. Now. Don't let's go down to the house.
1: But you said you wanted to see the house.
4: I've changed my mind, Jim. It's our only chance to get away from here now, tonight. I want you to marry me, Jim. It wouldn't be so bad for you, not as such things go. I'd make you happy.
1: Pat, I'd go twice around the world with you tomorrow. There's nothing I'd like better.
4: And farther than that?
1: Farther than that? I'd go anywhere, you say, and as long as you like, but... Finally, dear, I'd always come back here, and you couldn't stop me, and I couldn't stop myself. You know that. You wouldn't like it.
4: I'll take my chance on that, Jim. I want you to come away with me now, while you're free, and while I'm with you. If we don't go away tonight, we'll never go. It's our only
1: chance. Pat.
4: I know I'm right, darling.
1: Pat.
4: We've got to choose, Jim, now, tonight. It's me or the Brills. It's me or Whitney.
1: Listen,
4: Point.
1: Pat, listen. Listen to the wind in those trees. They're talking about me at this moment. About you and me. Listen to their voices. You hear what they're saying? My dear, they're saying don't tell me you've never heard the most amazing thing like so many others. Why, look who's out here now. Jim Calder and somebody new. Somebody who doesn't belong here. Listen now, they're laughing together. Do you know what they're saying now? Jim, he's changed, but he can't change. He's tried to forget us, but he won't forget. It doesn't matter where he goes. He's out here half the time under the trees at Wickford Point. Even when he's away, he's always here because we caught him as a boy. It doesn't matter where he dies, he'll be back here. He'll always be back.
4: I told you I'm not afraid of that, Jim. It's the present I'm thinking of, not the past or the future. But you want me, Jim. You've got to turn this car back. I've got to leave this place tonight. Well, Jim,

concludes the Campbell Playhouse presentation of Wickford Point, starring Orson Welles. In just a moment, Mr. Welles will return to the microphone, bringing with him tonight's author, Mr. John P. Marquand. But in the meantime,

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1: He translates his observations into story form with such vividness that he's been generally charged with copying directly from life. In the case of the Pulitzer Prize novel, The Late George Apley, the fame of the fictional character grew so great that Harvard University made the non-existent Mr. Apley a member of the class of 1887. So far, four towns have claimed to be the site of Wickford Point, and numerous families and individuals think they are right there in the book. There is indeed a story told in Boston of a lady who bustled into a bookstore and said, "I just can't believe it's all true." I'm sure Mr. Marquand must have made some of it up himself. Now, what about this, Mr. Marquand? Tell us the truth about these famous characters of yours. Are they real people?
2: Well, Mr. Wells, I might answer you with what is written on the flyleaf of all novels these days.
1: I know what you mean. All the incidents and characters in this novel are entirely fictitious. No reference is intended to any actual person living or dead. Am I correct?
2: In a way, that's what I mean, yes. But any character in a book is necessarily a composite of dozens of people. Living persons put into books are, curiously enough, not alive at all. They never fit into the dimensions of a plot. They are as much out of place on a book page as a fictional character would be if you saw him walking on the street. A good fictional character can never represent a living person. Strangely enough, even an incident you observe in life can seldom be transcribed into a book. If any living people see themselves in the pages of Wickford Point, I offer them my apologies.
1: Well, at the moment, frankly, Mr. Marquand, I'm not thinking of your New England people, but of another of your creations, another famous Marquand character. What about that incredible Japanese Mr. Moto? I hope there is such a fellow in the Far East, Mr. Marquand, busy with intrigue and international complications. But I suppose you invented him, too.
2: Sorry, I can't oblige you with Mr. Moto. He's a strictly fictional character.
1: Well, Mr. Marquand, I'm going to exact a promise from you.
2: Yes?
1: Just before we finish tonight, I want to ask you, if Mr. Moto ever comes knocking at your door, please don't tell him he's a composite type. Mr. Marquand, just send for me. I want to meet him.
3: And now, Mr. Wells, will you tell us, please, about next week's story?
1: Well, next week, Mr. Chapel, New England turns the other cheek. From the sultry privacy of Wickford Point, we take you to the hardier groves of Grover's Corners, New Hampshire, and it's with great pleasure that we present for the first time on the air the play which last year won the highest dramatic award offered the American Theater, Thornton Wilder's Pulitzer Prize winner, Our Town, a play which does just what its title says, shows you a typical small American town and the lives of two of its leading citizens, their lives, how they lived, how they were married, how they had children, how their children in turn grew up and fell in love and married, and how some of them died. And so until next week, until Our Town, our sponsors, the makers of Campbell Soups, and all of us in the Campbell Playhouse, remain obediently yours.

0: The makers of Campbell's Soup join Orson Welles in inviting you to be with us at the Campbell Playhouse again next Friday evening for one of the most beautiful and moving plays that ever scored a four-star hit on Broadway. For the first time on the air, last season's Pulitzer Prize winner, Our Town, with John Craven of the New York stage cast. Meanwhile, if you have enjoyed tonight's Campbell Playhouse presentation, won't you tell your grocer so tomorrow when you order Campbell's Chicken Soup? This is Ernest Chappell saying thank you and good night.
1: Death without burial. Death unto all eternity. The tomb of Queen Bartusha has been desecrated. Bring me the offenders, that I may lay upon them the curse of the pharaohs of Egypt.

science fiction adventures in the world of tomorrow. 2000 Plus presents The Temples of the Pharaohs.

0: 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This is... There it is, Sebastian. Sonar beam indicating contact frequency Gamma 4. You can start the message.
1: Right, Wilson. Spaceship Eos, rocket class C. Robert Wilson in command. Professor Sebastian reporting to Bureau of Astral Research and Statistics. Our geological and atmospheric findings will be ready on tape recordings at time of arrival. Anthropological findings, as usual. That is all.
0: Anthropological findings, as usual. Well, love that.
1: Committee? It's too bad about them. We can't find intelligent life where there isn't any.
0: No, only signs of the once was life on almost every one of those cold, dead worlds.
1: What's that?
0: Robot, directional alarm.
1: Directional?
0: We'll swing you off our course.
1: Well, then that'd be. You're sitting right there at the controls, corrected.
0: What do you think I'm trying to do? That's no good.
1: What do you mean? What's no good?
0: The controls. The dials, the directional rockets are working fine. Something's wrong outside. We're not traveling in free space.
1: That's impossible.
0: Is it? Listen to that vibration. The ship's caught in some kind of whirlpool, a space whirlpool.
1: Light. What happened to the light?
0: Wilson, what

0: Spaceship Ears calling Earth. Spaceship Ears calling Earth. Ears to Earth.
1: Wilson.
2: Yes, Sebastian. You all right?
1: I think so. I'm weak and my head is spinning, but...
2: Well, what happened, Wilson? The lights, the vibration...
1: All I know is we blacked out.
2: Both of us.
1: Yeah, but what was it? What caused it?
2: I don't know. Whatever it was, we passed through it safely and the ship's unharmed. There's only one trouble, Professor.
1: Trouble?
2: I can't contact Earth. I've been trying for hours. Nothing.
1: Are you sure you're beaming the signal in the right direction? You said our controls weren't working.
2: They're working perfectly now. I'll check out bearings again. Turn on the Sigma Wave Telescope.
1: Right.
2: All right. Now, let's see. There's the Great Horn Galaxy that we just left. Beyond that, at 20 degrees, the 12 gaseous galaxies, the star of the outer circle. And down below, the bright median formation, our own solar system, the North Star.
1: Wait a minute.
2: What is it? It just can't be.
1: Oh, for heaven's sake, Wilson, what a...
2: The sky is wrong, Sebastian.
1: You mad?
2: Am I? Well, all right, you tell me. Go on, look for yourself. Where's Mater's comet?
1: Mater's comet? Well, it's right there, but... No, it's gone. It's not there.
2: You're darn right, it's not there. And there are other things wrong with that sky. The constellations are all twisted up. Halley's Comet is back where it must have been a few thousand years ago. Sebastian, I've got it. That sky. That sky is the sky of about 5,000 years ago.
1: But how can that be? What does it mean?
2: It means we've been knocked out of our own time orbit. We've been hurled 5,000 years back into the past.
1: The whirlpool thrust us away.
2: Whirlpool. It was the Universal Space-Time Conversion Center where all the orbits of space and time converge. Like the spokes of a wheel. Only we came out on the wrong spoke. When we get back to Earth, Sebastian, if my calculations are correct, we will be in Egypt in the year 3000 B.C. That's it, Sebastian. Throw the landing alarm. Strap yourself in. Say your prayers. We're going to crash land in less than 30 seconds.

0: palm ahead. 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Oh, the sky. The sky before we crashed, it was wrong. Made us comet all wrong. Sebastian! Sebastian! I can't move. My arms, my legs. Sebastian!
1: I'm here, Wilson, only a few feet away. In the shadow of the rocket exhaust tube.
0: I'm chained. Chained hand and foot. There's a stake driven to the ground. I can't...
1: And there's no use struggling, Wilson. I'm chained, too.
0: We'll die here in this desert. Look, the buzzards are starting to circle over us. Help! Help!
1: Take your strength. If anyone heard you, they wouldn't understand. You'd only frighten them. Someone will come. The one who bound us in these chains.
0: You're out of your mind. You talk as though you know where we are. Why we're bound.
1: I do, Wilson. You were right. We're in the great burial grounds of Egypt. The royal graveyard of Giza.
0: Giza? Giza? Are you mad? Where are the pyramids, the pharaohs? Where is the tomb of Khufu? Where is the Sphinx?
1: They haven't been built yet, Wilson. Now there are only limestone crags, 20 miles of them, towering to the heavens. Don't you understand? You are right. This is Egypt.
0: These chains, Sebastian, look at them.
1: Gold. Of course they're gold. Our chains are fashioned of solid gold because we're in the age of gold, sometime around the year 3000 B.C. You're the scientist. You said yourself the sky looks as it must have 5,000 years ago before the exodus of the Israelites from Egypt. Oh, there. Sun's rising and there's someone coming toward us.
0: I must be insane. We both must be. Sure, something went wrong when we hit the space-time tunnel. The instrument panel showed it, but to have really been thrust back 5,000 years. Sebastian, that creature coming toward us,
1: an Egyptian. An Egyptian off a vase in a museum. The hair falling over the ears, the linen tunic, the scalp rings. Lie back, let me do the talking. Salam alaikum. I greet you in the name of Osiris, god of fertility and the Nile. There's no need to crack the whip. Your wish is our desire. We are messengers of Osiris and the sun god, Ra.
0: You're wasting your time, Sebastian. He doesn't hear. He can't talk. This man's a deaf mute.
1: But he's unlocking the chains. He's motioning to us to rise. He wants us to follow him. Hurry, Wilson, hurry before he lashes us into action.

0: deaf mute isn't interested in archaeologists' heaven. You better keep walking quietly.
1: The great house. Palace of the Pharaohs. Even if we die here, it'll be worthwhile. Just to...
2: Tukan Nassau.
0: I don't know what that one said, but the whip's clear enough. Follow him through that door.
1: That's the throne room. I've seen pictures of it reproduced from paintings on pyramid walls. And that tall one with a great gold ring on his left hand, the green basalt scarab on his breast, is the Pharaoh.
0: Stand erect, Sebastian. Look at them as though we're gods. You're no actor, neither am I, but you've 1 ounce of drama in your soul. Now's the time to use it. Get in our 2,000+100 gadgets.
1: He's getting up. Is the voice blender set?
0: Yes, I need a moment to warm it up. It'll overcome the language barrier it always has. Walk slowly, very slowly, toward him, and talk with dignity.
2: Noble Pharaoh, we come to you as messengers of the sun god Ra, and Osiris, god of fields and of the rivers. Our ways are the ways of the gods, and we bring you miracles of life and life after death.
3: Ryasin, Ryasin, Kolipa.
0: The first miracle will now be passed, O Pharaoh.
4: Listen, O Pharaoh, and our words will be understood by you, and yours by us. Speak to us, O Pharaoh.
3: And Kolifa asks that you tell us from whence your great sky bird comes.
4: The gods have sent us, Kolifa. Before we speak again, strike the chains from our wrists that our thoughts may be of peace and understanding.
3: So be it. Vizier, Tukan, strike the bonds. Remove the bonds from the wrists of the strangers. They have spoken in a strange tongue that is not ours, nor yet the tongue of Babylonia and Assyria, and yet the words have meaning.
4: Even as your words, O Pharaoh, have meaning for us.
3: Why have you come within our gates, strangers?
4: We know not why, O Pharaoh. The will of the god Ra is strange and unpredictable. Our course was charted without our knowledge. The great sky bird that brought us here lies upon the sands of Giza, tired from the journey. We must return at once to care for it.
3: Let food and water be brought to the sky bird that it may be refreshed. Prepare baths of oil and precious spices. And fresh shifts of linen for the strangers. I, Kolifa, Pharaoh of all Egypt, bid you welcome to the land of the Nile, and invite you to rest before you return to the great bird, Tukan.
0: Tukan awaits the royal command.
3: Let the high priest prepare a feast for the sun god Ra and his messengers. Lead them to their chambers now, that they may bathe and rest. I, Kolifa.

0: Disoriented at the space-time terminal. If we're really in Egypt in the year 3000 B.C.
1: If, for heaven's sake, man, if we're not here, where in heaven's name do you think we are? Now, I'm not a physical scientist, but I am an archaeologist, so I must believe it. I see an artifact and I can place the civilization to the century. Well, impossible or not, this place is Egypt in 3000 B.C., and the name Polifar is the name of an Egyptian pharaoh of distinction who ruled about that time. Now, finish wrapping yourself in that linen tunic. There's a whole band serenading us.
2: The grand vizier, Tukar.
3: King Polifar sits beside the pool of the palace garden and awaits you. We are honored, Tukar. If you will lead us, we will follow. Through this portal, along this path.
1: Gods have been good to Egypt, Tukan. Your linens and gold, your tapestries and sculptures are beyond compare.
3: Our quarrel is not with the gods. We have enemies abroad. There are those who say Egypt must strike out. Pharaoh rests upon his royal couch. He plays with the lilies of the pool, and always his eyes are upon his queen. She is there beside. I leave you now.
4: But come closer, emissaries of the gods. Approach the royal presence. Queen Ispatu wishes to gaze upon you.
5: How fair their skin. How like gold their hair shines in the sun. I've never seen eyes so blue, nor men so stalwart.
1: Nor we, a queen, so beautiful.
4: Have you rested well, messengers of Ra? What of the gods of Egypt have in store? The warning. Why are the brasses sounded? What new tragedy has struck the house of Polifar?
5: Nay, for the second time since the moon was in its infancy, the tomb of your mother desecrated, the sacred vessels of life after death, the Ushabti destroyed by those who will not let her rest in peace. And now, this...
4: Tukan! Grand Vizier Tukan, O King! My tongue is rooted. My throat distressed. The brasses sound. What new misfortune, Tukan? Speak to me, Vizier, or I will have that tongue torn from its roots and have thee rendered limb from limb.

0: of all Egypt, command you, my soldiers and slaves, to search the bulrushes and the riverbeds and fields and houses. My son must be found, alive or dead. Bring me back the flesh of my flesh, the prince who is the last of the line of Khalifah. I, Khalifah, king of Egypt, issue this warning. For those who have robbed the grave of the dead queen, my mother, those who have robbed the cradle of my son, the living prince, the penalty is death without burial. Death for all eternity. I have spoken.
1: See how the lily flows upon the bosom of the Nile. The body of my child may be feeding them.
0: You are messengers of the gods who have said so. You have magic far beyond the powers of the court magicians. The instrument that makes your speech and ours intelligible to each other. The great bird that carries you through the heavens. These are miracles beyond the dreams of even a pharaoh. You must use this magic.
2: Even to the gods, O Pharaoh, there are some things that are not possible. Our magic cannot find your son.
1: He is so little, strangers, with great dark eyes and trust in his heart.
2: Egypt is vast, Your Majesty. There is nothing we can do to help you, even though our hearts too bleed for the little prince.
3: Perhaps.
2: Yes, perhaps. We may fail, King Khalifah. We may rouse false hopes and leave your spirit even more troubled than it is now, but there is a machine which rests in our flying bird, our spaceship.
3: Machine was
2: the audio wave amplifier. Suppose we try it, Sebastian. There's just a chance.
3: Audio wave detector.
0: Your words fall on ears that do not comprehend.
2: They cannot, oh, sir, for this is magic that reaches forward into time, forward into the vast infinity of the future. But the machine whereof I speak...
0: Then it must be brought here at once. Listen to me, strangers, messenger of Ra and Osiris. Thrice the house of Khalifah has been struck. The grave of the queen, my mother, has been defiled by grave robbers. I have but lately eluded death from a dagger in the dark. And now, my son, my little prince, if you find the prince, I will make the gods offerings of electrum and gold, jewels and linen beyond compare. I will erect a temple...
2: Yes, yes, yes, Pharaoh, but we must not let the shadow of the sundial pass another segment. The machine must be brought here at once.

0: in which the foul deed was done.
1: This is the cradle in which the little prince slept.
0: And there beyond the cedar doors where the guards were slain, I too conned his ear.
2: But the prince is gone now. Why do you tarry here while his abductor's taken beyond our reach?
3: It is here, O Pharaoh, with this magic device that the miracle must be performed. For it is in this very chamber that we shall hear the words of the conspirators.
2: There is no sound here save the drone of your
3: amplifier.
2: Amplifier?
3: Have you ever stood upon the banks of the River Nile, O Pharaoh, and tossed a pebble into the water?
2: Yes, many times.
3: You've seen the waves which it produces move out in ever-widening circles. The waves become fainter and fainter until at last the naked eye cannot see them.
2: Yes.
3: But the motion is still there. The invisible ripples keep spreading through the water, even until the great river flows into the sea.
2: I do not understand. How shall this recall my son?
3: The spoken word, O Pharaoh, like the pebble in the water, produces waves in the air which spread in ever-widening circles and finally become too weak to be heard by the naked ear. But this magic device, Kulifar, can give new strength to the waves and make them audible.

0: Listen, another voice.
1: A child. Silence the child quickly, lest the other guards hear him. Know what is to be done now. Good. When all has been carried out according to plan, we will meet in the Tome of Artesia. Make haste now and leave before we are discovered.
0: In the Tome of Artesia? But that is impossible. Who would desecrate the tomb of the dead?
2: Whoever would dare steal the child of the great Pharaoh.
3: Any man who defiles a sacred tomb is struck dead.
4: Nevertheless, if you want to find your son, that is where we must go.
5: The wise men from the skies do not know, Excellency, that there is no access to the Tome of Artesia. That its entrance has been sealed secretly for all eternity so that the living may not disturb the dead.
4: I will find an opening, Caulifar. The miracles of the great bird are not exhausted. Send the deaf mute Ankhimar with me to show me the tomb. And I will force it to yield its secret.
5: But you cannot!
6: Let it be so! And may the god Ra smile upon you.
0: What are you up to, Wilson? How are you going to get through a mountain of limestone?
4: You'll see, my lad, because you're coming with me.
7: Radar projector.
2: Radar projector. What's it supposed to do? Drill holes in solid rock?
7: You know how a doctor taps your chest to see where it's hollow and where it's not?
2: Percussion on a mountain?
7: That's exactly what I'm doing. Only instead of tapping with my fingers to find the hollow cave beyond the entrance, I'm hitting the surface of this rock with a radar beam. If I come to a hollow spot, well, I'll be able... Sebastian, listen.
2: Sounds different.
7: It is different. This is it, Sebastian. This boulder is the gateway to the Tomb of Bartisha. Signal the deaf mute to come over. We'll need his slaves to move it. And then I'm going in.
2: You mean we're going in?
7: One of us has to stay out here to organize a rescue party just in case anything happens. I'll keep in touch with you on the shortwave.
2: Here comes the deaf mute Ankhimar. Better show him what you want.
7: Here, you. All of you. Like this. Yes, that's the idea. Ready, Sebastian? One, two. Now she's giving. We found the entrance to the tomb. Again. One, two, three. One, two, three.
6: Make way for the chariot of the strangers. Make way for the chariot of the messengers of Ra. Let the curtains of the chariot be drawn, that I may see within.
2: The gods have been good, O Pharaoh. We give you your son.
3: My son? But he lies there so quietly.
7: He sleeps, spring, his patu. He was frightened and hungry, but now he rests. Lift him gently.
0: You found him, stranger.
7: In the burial tomb of your mother, Queen Bartisha. 30 feet down in the limestone tomb in the golden sarcophagus.

0: We feast tonight and banquet. The little prince is saved. But tomorrow, vengeance! Messengers of the gods, listen to me. Your great bird lies in the fields of Giza beside the Nile, poised for flight. But before you depart, you must hear this. Three times have they struck at the house of Caulifar. Three times they have failed. Next time...
1: There will be no next time, O Pharaoh. You will destroy the plague upon your house with your own hand.
0: How can I destroy an enemy I do not know?
1: The enemy is known to me, Pharaoh. He is within your gates. He feasts with you. He sits at your banquet table and eats your food, even as he plots your death. No, do not lift that goblet to your lips.
2: Sebastian, have you gone mad? We're ready to leave. The ship's repaired. You'll ruin everything.
1: Vizier.
3: Yes, messenger of Ra.
1: Drink the wine from the goblet the Pharaoh holds.
3: The fruit of the grape is forbidden to Toucan, O son of Osiris.
0: No, stranger. You are in error. The Vizier Toucan is my trusted friend, my advisor.
1: Then let him prove it by drinking the wine. You see, he dare not, Caulifar, for he knows that the wine is poisoned.
0: Drink the wine, Toucan, my noble friend. Prove your innocence. Drink.
3: No, I dare not.
0: Know the penalty for treason. Drink from that goblet, Vizier, my friend, my noble counselor.
3: No, I cannot. Do not kill me. Do not kill me. I was there.
1: Take him away. Remove him from my sight.
0: And when he is dead, let no stone mark the place where his worthless soul is buried.
2: Great heavens, Sebastian, I'm floored. How did you do it?
4: Do what?
2: Spot that vizier as the poison. How did you know there was poison in the goblet?
4: I saw the vizier put something in it.
2: Yes, but how did you know it was poison?
4: I'm an archaeologist, Wilson, a student of history. Don't you see? I knew there was a pharaoh called Caulifar. I knew an attempt was made to poison him, and the attempt failed. So I kept my eyes open and spotted the vizier. I read all about it in a book. A book that won't be published until 5,000 years from now.

0: Do not leave us. Rest with us longer.
1: Must you leave us, sons of Osiris, that render us much service with your feats of magic? These jewels and gold are but a small token of our gratitude.
2: We must leave Korifar. It is written in the stars. The gods grow impatient for our return.
3: Already the wheels that turn our spaceship were impatient for flight.
4: The bird is eager to rise.
1: We find your great bird strange and exciting. What is the picture painted in bold colors upon the side?
3: It is a symbol, Pharaoh. It is called the Sphinx.
1: Sphinx? Sphinx? That is an Egyptian word. I must examine the picture more closely. Strange. Most strange. That bird comes to the Garden of the Gods and rests upon the sands of Giza. And yet, look upon the picture you call the Sphinx. The body is that of a crouching lion, but the head...
0: The head, my lord, is your head. The features, the face, it's your face.
1: It is an omen from the gods. I, Korifar, decree that upon this very spot in Giza, which guards the river Nile, there shall be carved from this mountain a statue complete in every detail, an exact copy of the picture upon the stranger's great bird. The head shall be my head, the eyes brooding and distant, and the body that of a crouching lion. The statue shall be called the Sphinx.

0: week, another exciting adventure from the world of tomorrow. Another unusual story of science fiction on 2000 Plus.
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18: 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It's Groucho Marx in You Bet Your Life, the comedy quiz series produced and transcribed from Hollywood and brought to you by the DeSoto Plymouth Dealers of America, who invite you to see and drive the delightful, the lovely DeSoto for 1956.
20: 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It's very clear.

0: And now, here he is, the one, the only...
1: Bravo!
2: It's nothing to shout about. They're a dime a dozen. Well, here I am again with $2,000 for one of our couples, and if any of them say the secret word, the duck will come down and pay him each $50.50. George, who's first?
3: Groucho, Mrs. Sylvia Thompson and her partner Ben Zeppa are waiting to talk to you. Mrs. Thompson is a housewife and Ben is a schoolboy. So, folks, you come in, please, and meet Groucho Marx.
2: Welcome, welcome for the DeSoto Plymouth Dealers. Say the secret word and you'll divide $101. It's a common word, something you always have with you. Let's see, Sylvia Thompson and Ben Zeppa, eh? Hey, you make quite a combination. Sylvia, how tall are you?
4: I'm 6'1" in my stocking feet and almost 6'4" in my heels.
2: Oh. Are you married, Sylvia?
4: Yes, I am.
2: How tall is your husband?
4: He's 6'6" in his stocking feet.
2: No. Well, do you all walk around in your stocking feet?
4: Sure.
2: Don't you wear any shoes at all in your house?
4: No, heavens no.
2: Well, together you're 13 feet, huh?
4: Yeah.
2: Just about. Well, that's an advantage. At least you're never short at the end of the month like most married couples. Your name is Ben Gazzara?
5: Who?
2: Ben Gazzara, is that your name?
5: No, Ben Zeppa.
2: Ben Zeppo, eh? That's my brother, Zeppo. You're not my brother, are you?
5: My name's Ben Zeppa.
2: You say the secret word, Ben Zeppo. So you and your partner each get $50.50. There you are, and you'll get the 50 cents later. We just don't have any change. See, it used to be $100 for the secret word. Now it's $101 on account of the other shows giving away such huge sums. No, this is true. We have increased the amount. Because we don't take a back seat for anybody. How old are you, Ben?
5: 13.
2: You know, I never was 13 years old. I was 12 once. In fact, I was 12 for about 8 years. In fact, all the brothers were when we used to travel in Baltimore. If you were 12 or under, then you went on half fare on the railroad train. And for years, we traveled this way. I remember once my mother used to travel with us, and we didn't need her, but she thought we did. And the conductor came along and asked for the tickets, and she gave him 4 half-fare tickets. And he says, "Where are the kids?" And she says, "Well, they're around the train someplace." And he looked in the washroom, and Harper was shaving in there. This is true. And the other two boys were in the baggage car shooting dice. And I was making a play for a dame across the aisle. The conductor come back and says, "Mrs. Marx, if these kids of yours are under 12, I'm too young to be running this train," and he jumped off at the next station. So, actually, how old are you, Ben?
5: 13.
2: Now, you're sticking to that story, huh?
5: Mm-hmm.
2: Do you have any brothers and sisters? Now, talk slowly so I can get this stogie lit, huh?
5: I have 3 brothers and...
2: Talk slower.
5: I have 3 brothers and one...
2: Okay, speed it up.
5: I have 3 brothers and 1 sister.
2: Oh. How do you get along with your brothers and sisters?
5: Okay, all except for my little brother, 6, Jimmy. I tell him to come in the house, and I go and get him, and he won't come, so I hit him, and he starts crying, and he comes to my mother, and... My mother gives me heck, so if I don't get him, I get heck, and if I get him, I get heck.
2: Well, do you always have to get him? Isn't there any of the other brothers that could get him?
5: No, I'm the biggest. I'm the only one that can get him.
2: Oh, well, you're the... You're the only one that can handle him, huh? Well, you have to realize Jimmy's just a baby. You should never hit a little kid like that. The thing to do is to disintegrate him with a ray gun. Well, you're a charming couple, and I hope you both make a lot of money tonight, because right now we're going to play You Bet Your Life. Now, you selected the musical category, and these are all top tunes of the last 20 years. And remember, the more the question is worth, the harder it is. Now, what do you want to start with? 10, 20, 50, all the way to 100.
5: 100.
2: Now, this song was written in 1936, but it became very popular in 44. Let's see if you can remember it. Play, Jack.

0: You don't know, guess. I'll give you a hint. It's not my country, Tezzade. It's Poinciana.
1: You lost half your hundred. You still have $50.
0: What are you going to go for?
2: 90.
0: 90? Originally, this was an old sea shanty, and that became a big hit when a new set of lyrics were added. You tell me the name of it. Okay, Jack. What is it?
2: Bill Bonham Trail.
0: That is right. And you now have $140.
1: Right.
0: Now what are you going to go for? 80, 50, 30?
2: 80.
0: $80. This song was written by Ray Noble. Now you give me the title of it. What is it?
2: The very thought of you
0: was absolutely on the button. Huh?
1: You now have $220.
0: Now, it's your last chance to beat the other couples. What are you going to go for? $70?
2: $70.
0: This novelty song was a big hit a few years ago. Let's see if you can identify it. Play, Jack.
2: How much is that doggy in the window?
0: You ought to be ashamed to take the money, Ben. That's a pretty easy question for $70.
1: And you wind up with $290.
0: Well, thanks and good luck from the DeSoto Plymouth dealers.
1: Now, here's Peggy Taylor.
3: 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It's very clear. 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It's the DeSoto.
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1: Well, Groucho, just before we went on the air, our studio audience selected Mr. Robert McLeod to be on the show tonight, and his partner is Mrs. Pearl Money. Folks, would you come in, please, and meet Groucho Marx.
0: Welcome to Your Betcha Life. Say the secret word and divide $101. It's a common word, something you always have with you. Pearl Money and Robert, what is it?
4: McLeod.
0: McLeod, huh? Oh. Mrs. Money, last time I saw you, you were in my wallet. Where are you from?
5: Sadlersville, Tennessee.
0: Where?
5: Sadlersville, Tennessee.
0: Sadlersville? You're from the South, huh? Then you're actually Confederate money, huh? I'm sorry, Pearl. I just couldn't help it. That joke was burning a hole in my pocket. Well, no more jokes about money. Enough is enough. Mr. McLeod, where are you from? Sweden?
4: No, I'm from a place called Queen's Park, which is in the west side of Glasgow, Scotland.
0: Oh. How tall are you, Scotty?
4: I'm 5 foot, Groucho.
0: Oh. Well, where do you work?
4: I'm at the Beverly Hilton Hotel in the Red Lion Bar.
0: The Red Lion Bar?
4: The Red Lion Bar.
0: What do you do there? Do you serve short beers?
4: No, I'm a bartender, but I sort of think of myself as a practitioner, you know? Take the beefs about their wives and this and that and the next thing, you know?
0: I know everything's supposed to be pretty swanky at that hotel, isn't it? Is there anything outstanding about your bar besides the price?
4: Well, the most popular feature I find in the room is during the daytime when you can see out into the swimming pool and cabana area. We have one window that goes the whole length of the room.
0: Mm-hmm. This is what they call a picture window, is
4: that it? A picture window, and it's very beautifully done. Mm-hmm. And, of course, you can see out the window and see the girls lying at the bathing pool and sunning themselves and... Well, use your own imagination after that, you know.
0: Are you married?
4: No, thank you. I'm happy.
0: Well, who's saving the customers while you're over there with your nose... with your nose pressed against that picture window? What's the favorite drink in your bar? A Peeping Tom Collins?
4: No, Groucho, no.
0: Now, Pearl, you're married?
2: Yes.
0: How did you meet your husband, Mr. Money?
5: I went into a restaurant to get some information, and he was sitting on a stool talking to another gentleman in reference to what he was going to have to learn when he went into the Army. So he asked the...
0: Was this a barroom?
5: No, it was just a regular restaurant.
0: Uh-huh. He was going in the Army and he wasn't in a barroom?
5: No, he probably had been before he got there because he had
0: a
5: cut on over his eye and his eye was bleeding.
0: And, he was bleeding over the eye?
5: Yes. And I asked him if he would like me to drive him to a doctor. And he said,
0: "You were
5: sure."
0: Single at the time, huh?
5: Yes.
0: And you were on the prowl then?
5: Oh, I guess.
0: Yeah. You. How long after this did you nail him?
5: Well, the next day.
0: You were a shy little thing, weren't you? I've heard of speedy marriages, but this must set a record of some kind. Weren't you a little worried about the consequences of this hasty decision?
5: I sure was. I didn't have time to tell him I'd had 3 children by a former marriage.
0: Certainly was a bad week for this fellow, wasn't it? First he gets a crack on the skull, then he gets married, and then the next day he finds out he's the father of 3 children. All in 2 days. What kind of work does your husband do now?
5: We do tree service work.
0: Tree service?
5: Yes.
0: Well, what kind of a business is that?
5: Well, we top and trim and remove trees. And by the way, our location is 332 Southwestern. Money Tree Service.
0: Well, I'll remember that in case I want anything removed in my house. Like some relatives, huh? Do the children love their newfound father?
5: Oh, yes, very much so.
0: How old are the kids?
5: Well, the oldest one is 23, and the next one is 22, and the next one's 21, the next one's 5, and the next one's 4.
0: Oh, there have been some new bushes since the... Well, keep it up. Keep it up, Pearl, because if there's one thing we need out here is more population. Well, I'd like to go on with this chat, but the time has come to play You Bet Your Life. You both know how to play this game?
5: Yes, sir.
1: In the race for the $2,000, the first couple won $290, and the secret word is name.
0: You've selected a thumbnail movie quiz. Freya, I'll give you a brief synopsis of some of the most famous movies of all time, and you give me the title of the movie. Now, what do you want to start with? 10, 20, 50, 100?
4: We'll try 50, Groucho.
0: $50. My brothers and I made a picture in which practically the whole cast was crowded into a small stateroom in one scene. What was the name of this movie?
4: Seven Brides for Seven Brothers.
0: That would have been a much better title, but it happened to be A Night at the Opera. Now what are you going to try?
6: You have $50 left from the 100.
4: We'll take 60.
0: 60. In 1934, both Claudette Colbert and Clark Gable won Academy Awards for their parts in a Frank Capra comedy. You tell me the name of it.
4: It Happened One Night.
0: What was that?
4: It Happened One Night.
0: That's right. It Happened One Night.
6: You now have $110.
0: Now, what are you going to try?
4: We'll try for 100, Groucho.
0: 100. In 1928, Buddy Rogers, Clara Bow, and Richard Arlen starred in the first big picture about World War I flyers. What was the name of this picture?
5: We Fly Alone.
4: Hell's Angels.
0: No, that's very nice, but you're both wrong. Huh? It was Wings.
6: You now have $55.
0: All right, you still got a chance. Now, what are you going to go for? Little ones are easy.
4: We'll go for 80, Groucho.
0: 80. In 1942, Greer Garson, that's a country woman of yours, and Walter Pidgeon starred in a movie about an English family during World War II. What was the name of this picture?
4: Mrs. Miniver.
0: That's right. Mrs. Miniver's right.
6: And you wind up with $135.
0: Well, thanks and good luck from the DeSoto Plymouth dealers.
6: Groucho, we have a couple of special guests for you now. Mrs. Vinnie Dick, who is a housewife, and her partner, the world's top-ranking professional tennis player, Pancho Gonzalez. So, folks, you come in, please, and meet Groucho Marx.
0: Welcome for the DeSoto Plymouth dealer. Say the secret word and divide $101. It's a common word, something you always have with you. Pancho, give me five.
7: All right.
0: Glad to see you.
7: Nice to see you.
0: And you're Mrs. Vinnie Dick, eh?
8: Yes.
0: Vinnie, shake hands with the world's best tennis player.
7: Oh, Vinnie.
8: Hello, Pancho.
0: He's the only man in the world who has a better racket than I have. Pancho, I'll get around to you in a minute, but first I'd like to get better acquainted with Minnie. Oh, Vinnie. Are you a native Californian, Vinnie?
8: No, I was born in St. James, Missouri.
0: And do you live in Missouri now?
8: No, I'm a resident of Liberal, Kansas now.
0: Liberal, Kansas?
8: Liberal.
0: Just how liberal is it, Vinnie?
8: Well, it's a city situated in the southwestern part of Kansas, an extreme southwestern part, on the at the junction of highways U.S. 54 and 83.
0: How big is this town?
8: It's a city of about 10,000.
0: Pancho, I'll get back to you, Vinnie, but let's find out something about you. I know a lot about you, but let us find out some more. Where are you from, Pancho?
7: I'm right here from Los Angeles.
0: You're a young, good-looking champ, Pancho. I'm sure you must be besieged by pretty girls. How does your wife feel about you playing a harmless game like tennis with beautiful babes in shorts? You know, mixed doubles,
7: No, I don't play mixed doubles.
0: You don't play mixed doubles?
7: No.
0: Not even on the court?
7: No, they're bad for my tennis. My wife knows that.
0: Well, what have you got against girls?
7: Nothing, just they're bad for my tennis.
0: Well, you stick to your racket and I'll stick to mine. Is there as much money in professional tennis as there is in amateur tennis?
7: Well, I think there's a little more, but by the time income tax gets to us, they beat us.
0: You might just as well, be playing Seabright and Forest Hills. Huh?
7: That's right, yes.
0: Why are you the best tennis player in the world?
7: I know
0: Kramer's getting fat, but...
7: Well, he's getting fat in more ways than one.
0: You don't mean up here, huh?
7: Oh, no, that stays the same. I think I've just been fortunate to play well during the championships, and I've won them.
0: Well, you're just wonderful about you.
7: Thank you.
0: Are you interested in tennis, Benny?
8: No, I'm just interested in pancake racing.
0: In Pancho racing? You want to race him?
8: Pancake
0: racing?
8: Yeah.
0: I've never seen a pancake race. I've seen a waffle lion.
8: Well, this is a little different.
0: What is a pancake race?
8: Pancake race is where the women race down the street 415 yards carrying a skillet with a pancake, flipping it three times.
0: Flipping it in the air?
8: Yeah.
0: How high do they flip it?
8: Well, it all depends, just so long as they get it turned over.
0: Why don't they run with stakes? I saw a stake race at Santa Anita last year.
8: Pancakes are easier to flip.
0: I sat in the grandstand licking my chaps when my horse came in. Well, this is a whole new world that you're opening up here, Benny. Is this craze for pancake racing strictly a liberal affair?
8: No, it's international.
0: This craze is sweeping the country.
8: It's international.
0: Imagine sweeping the country with a pancake. It's an international race?
8: Yes.
0: What other countries compete against this?
8: Only England.
0: Oh.
8: And Liberal, Kansas.
0: I see. What?
8: Liberal, Kansas, and Olney, England.
0: This small town of 10,000 people competes against the British Empire?
8: Olney.
0: You have a race between Kansas and England?
8: Yes. Don't

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1: Won the international twice.
2: Well, I want to congratulate you. I'm surrounded by world's champions tonight. 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
3: You're pretty good.
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2: That's fantastic. 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Ever thought of entering the Olympics?
1: I've seriously considered it. However, I am considered pro because I have accepted $350 prize money for running the race.
2: I'm sorry to hear that. 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Well, this has been interesting talking to you two, and I'd like to go on, but the time has come to play You Bet Your Life. If you win anything, of course, we pay you off in pancakes. Now, you selected small towns and cities of the United States. You've done a lot of touring, Pancho. You ought to be pretty good at this.
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2: I'll list six cities and towns all in the same state, and you tell me in what state they're located. What do you want to start with? One answer between you.
3: 100 on the first
2: 100? You're in the finals already, huh?
3: Well, that's my boss over here. So.
2: All right, what state are these towns and cities in? Green Cove Springs, Dade City, D-A-D-E, Fort Myers, St. Augustine, Live Oak, and D-Land.
3: Florida?
2: Florida is right.
5: Thank you. You now have $200.
2: Florida. Well, now what are you going to go for?
1: Should we go for 90?
3: 90, I guess.
1: 90.
2: 90? Here are the towns and cities: Vicksburg, Rolling Fork, Yazoo City, Natchez, Belzoni, and Wiggins. What state are they in? Vicksburg, Rolling Fork, Yazoo City, Natchez, Belzoni, and Wiggins.
3: Massachusetts?
2: No, you're quite a ways off. It's Mississippi.
5: Well, you're back where you started. You still have $100.
2: You know, if Mississippi asked Missouri for her New Jersey, what would Delaware? Idaho, Alaska. That's what we used to say in school. And until I go back to school, I'm never going to repeat that again. What are you going to go for, Panch?
3: The 80 now, I guess.
2: Panch, what state are all these towns and cities in? Crown Point, Red Key, Rising Sun, Tell City, Kokomo, and Angola.
1: Indiana.
2: Back home again in Indiana is right.
5: And you now have $180.
2: Last chance to beat the other couples. 70? Here are the towns and cities. Bonner's Ferry, Soda Springs, Moscow, Boise, Blackfoot, and Jerome. What is the state?
1: Idaho.
2: Idaho is right.
5: And you wind up with $250.
2: Well, thanks and good luck from the DeSoto Plymouth dealers.
3: Thank you.
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2: And here's the winning couple, Groucho, Mrs. Thompson and Ben Zeppa, all set for the $2,000 question.
3: Here it is. Captain James Cook discovered the Hawaiian Islands in 1778. For $2,000, what name did Captain Cook give to the Hawaiian Islands?

0: What's the answer you two have decided upon?
1: I don't know if this
0: well,
1: is right.
0: What?
1: Bahamas?
0: No, you're wrong. It's the Sandwich Islands. So that means the big question next week will be worth $2,500. Well, they lost the big money. How much did they win the quiz, George?
2: $290 in the quiz.
0: And didn't they win the secret word?
2: Yes, oh, yeah. The
0: well, how much is that total now?
2: $390.
0: No, what about the $1, George?
2: Oh, I've forgotten about that. $391.
0: That's better, George. Well, congratulations and thanks to both of you and to all of our contestants on the show tonight.

0: Be sure to tune in again next Wednesday night at this same time for the Groucho Marx Show, when the big question will be worth $2,500. Don't miss the Chrysler Corporation's big TV show on another network. And don't forget Groucho's television show, brought to you by the DeSoto Plymouth Dealers of America. 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
1: And when you drive in, tell them Groucho sent you. 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

folks, here's a reminder from the National Safety Council. Whether you're walking or driving, darkness is a signal to proceed with care and be more alert. You Bet Your Life, transcribed from Hollywood, is produced by John Goodell. Directed by Robert Dwan and Bernie Smith. Music by Jack Meekin. This is George Fenneman signing off for the DeSoto Plymouth Dealers of America. You Bet Your Life is heard by our armed forces throughout the world.

0: The Weird Circle. In this cave by the restless sea, we are met to call from out the past stories strange and weird.
1: Phantoms of a world gone by, speak again the immortal tale.

0: It was raining. The date was August 31st, as I remember. And I had just heard that Sir John Rowell and his daughter had leased a villa here at Wanley-Pin for the winter. I hadn't seen Sir John since I had been in London 4 years ago. Naturally, I was anxious to see my father's old friend. I walked across the sands in the pouring rain to the lonely house on the cliff which he had leased. I remember wondering at that time why any man would choose such an isolated and cheerless spot. But then my taste for his villa might have been dulled by the constant fall of the rain and the dreary, overcast skies. I knocked on the door and then waited. Seems I waited some time before his Arabian servant...
1: Yes?
0: Is Sir John Rowell in?
1: Who is calling, please?
0: Mr. Lansing from London. Mr. Dennis Lansing the second.
1: Come in, please.
0: Oh, thank you.
2: I don't see why you have to rent this place for the entire year, Father. It's depressing.
1: Please to be seated, sir. I announce you.
0: Thank you.
3: Perhaps I have reasons of my own, Dennis.
2: Oh, I don't doubt it. But there would have been a million places in England which would have served your purpose just as well, I'm sure.
1: Mr. Dennis Lansing, the second to see you, Sir John.
3: Dennis Lansing? Show him right in, Kiara. Show him right in.
2: Another one of your head-hunting friends,
3: you'll
2: Dad.
3: You'll see, Phyllis, you'll see. Oh,
0: Sir John.
3: Well, come in, my boy, come in. Let's have a look at you. Well, you've grown up since I last saw you.
0: Oh, the inevitable result of years, sir.
3: Well, I'd like you to meet my daughter, Lady Phyllis.
0: Oh, how do you do?
4: Hello.
0: Well, do I look like a headhunter?
4: Not in the least.
3: Phyllis, stop flirting with the young man. Go upstairs and change for dinner. Even in this villa, you can't expect to come to the table in that dress.
4: Oh, Father, really, the first time I've had a chance to be amused, I'm sent out of the room.
3: We'll have plenty of chance to talk to Dennis later on. You'll stay to dinner, won't you, sir?
0: I'd be delighted.
4: I'll see you then, Mr. Lansing.
0: Yes, indeed.
3: Well, what are you doing in this part of France? Is your father with you?
0: Well, the family's in England. I'm vacationing here for 2 weeks in a pension near the casino.
3: Pension? Why don't you stay with us?
0: Well, really, Sir John, I wouldn't think of...
3: Why wouldn't you? I insist on it. Yes, I insist on it. Kiara.
1: Yes, sir. Yes,
3: sir. I'd like you to pick up Mr. Lansing's luggage after dinner.
1: Yes, sir.
3: And at whose pension are you staying?
0: Madame Corvée's.
3: Madame Corvée's, oh. And Kiara.
1: Yes, sir.
3: Prepare the left wing for Mr. Lansing tonight. He'll be staying with us.
1: Yes, sir. We'll do it, sir.
0: Well, how's the hunting going, Sir John?
3: Famously. Phyllis and I just came back from India, as a matter of fact. Tell me, Dennis, have you ever seen any of my trophies?
0: Oh, no, I haven't, sir, but I've heard my father talk about them.
3: Well, you've a great store, great treat in store for you. I fixed up the back room in this villa as a trophy closet. Would you like to see it?
0: Yes, as a matter of fact, I would very much.
3: Well, come along, then. We'll have just time enough before dinner. Ah, this is the room. Well, let me light a candle first. Ah, there. That'll do it.
0: Yes, you have quite a collection here.
3: Nice-looking lion's head in the corner, eh?
0: Oh, that's a beauty.
3: Yes, I got that elk in the north last winter.
0: What a tremendous spread of antlers.
3: Yes. You know, Dennis, it took only one shot to pin it down.
0: Oh, fancy shooting, Sir John.
3: Yes, record shooting under the circumstances.
0: And what's under this cover?
3: No. Don't look there, Dennis.
0: Oh, what... What in heaven's name? Why, it's a human hand.
3: I haven't restricted my zeal for hunting to the animal kingdom, as you no doubt realize.
0: Yes, so I see. Oh, it's horrible looking.
3: You should have seen the man it belonged to.
0: Well, I didn't mean to pry, sir.
3: I realize that, Dennis, but no harm's done. You would have seen it sooner or later. It belonged to an enemy of mine. A man I met on one of my many travels.
0: But how did you get the hand, sir?
3: Are you sure you're interested, Dennis?
0: Well, yes. That is, if you feel like telling me about it.
3: I don't mind. His name is Magord, the head of a fanatical cult. My wife met him on one of our journeys. He fascinated her. He talked her into... killing herself in order to destroy her earthly body and liberate her soul.
0: My father once told me something of all this.
3: Yes. It was quite a scandal in London at the time. She wrapped herself in old oil rags. He gave her the flame in order to set those rags on fire.
0: I hadn't realized that
3: she died suffering horribly while he chanted black magic over her burning flesh. My daughter Phyllis was only 10 then.
0: Well, didn't they jail this man McGord?
3: They couldn't find him. He left the country. But I found him. I hunted the four corners of the earth for him. Just as I've hunted for wild beasts.
0: And when you found him?
3: I staked him to the wet earth and cut off his hand.
0: And left him there?
3: Yes. To die.
0: But why have you got the hand chained to the wall?
3: You probably won't believe me. But that hand is alive.
0: Oh, nonsense.
3: Nonsense? It's not nonsense at all, Dennis. My life is safe only as long as that chain holds that hand.
0: But how can a severed part of a body retain life?
3: I wish I knew. The dinner bell. Well, we'd better hurry down. Kiora hates to be kept waiting. He's quite a cook, you know. Doesn't want his food spoiled.
0: Look, Sir John, the hand. I could have sworn it moved.
3: Yes, it does. Frequently. Come along. And, oh, Dennis, don't say anything about the hand to Phyllis. She hates the thought of it.
0: You have my word, sir. I won't mention the hand at all.
3: Well, Dennis, what do you think of Kiora's cooking?
0: If this is any sample, Sir John, your man Kiora is the best cook in France.
4: Oh, you haven't tasted anything yet, Dennis. Wait till Kiora makes one of his famous curry dishes. He's quite an expert on curry.
5: Do you like curry?
0: Well, at times I do. It's a little peppery for my taste.
4: Oh, don't say that to Father. It's sacrilegious.
1: I beg your pardon. Letter came just now, Sir John, for you, under door.
3: Another one, Kiora?
1: Yes, sir. Another one. I say should move now.
3: Phil, Dennis, will you excuse me? Suppose you young people take your coffee in the parlor.
4: Oh, of course, Father.
3: I will join you later. Kiora?
1: Yes, sir, Sir John.
3: What time was this letter delivered?
0: Oh, here, let me carry your coffee tray for you.
4: Oh, thank you.
0: Now, how does it happen that we've never met in London, Phyllis?
4: Well, the last time I was in London, I was just coming out of pigtails.
0: Oh, I would have liked you in pigtails.
4: You're nice. Tell me more.
0: No, honestly. Here, sit down on the window seat and I'll tell you more.
4: I love to sit on this seat and plaster my nose against the window when it's raining.
0: Oh, I like rainy weather.
4: Oh, so do I.
0: Do you? Amazing. We like the same thing. You know, people who like the same thing ought to get married.
4: Oh, silly.
0: Oh, didn't I tell you? I'm going to marry you.
4: You're awfully sure of yourself.
0: Well, I once swore that the first woman who called me a headhunter would be my wife.
4: You are nice.
0: You said that before. If you're going to be my wife, you'll have to broaden the scope of your conversation.
3: You beast! Beast! Beast!
4: Dennis's father.
0: Oh, what is it?
3: I didn't know you lived, but you're chained. Chained to the wall. And you won't break loose. Never, never, never! You won't break loose, you.
4: My God, sir, in that dreadful hand. No. Quickly, Dennis, to the trophy room back here.
0: But what's happening?
4: You'll see. This way, to the left.
0: I'm right behind you, dear.
4: Oh, Father, Father, stop it. Stop it, darling. You'll only make yourself ill.
3: Beast, beast.
4: Open that door, Dennis, quickly. We've got to get him out of that room.
3: I'll strike you again and again and again.
4: Father! Hold him, Dennis.
0: Sir John. Sir John.
3: Let me go, Dennis. Look at it, Dennis. Look at the hand now. Look at it. It's moving. The fingers are grasping the air. It wants to grasp my throat.
4: Oh, no, Father. Please come away from this room. Please, Father, please.
0: Come along now, Sir John. Come along.
4: Help me with him, Dennis. He's fainting. Oh, Father.
3: Phyllis.
4: Oh, there. That's better. We'll have to carry him ourselves.
0: There now, Sir John. Sir John.
4: It's no use, Dennis. Every time Father goes into the trophy room, this happens. Every time he sees that hand, he has an actual physical fight with it.
0: A fight with the hand?
4: I've wanted him to get rid of that thing millions of times. He makes himself ill over it. It'll destroy him this way.
0: Here, let me carry him to the living room.
4: Can you manage?
0: Yes, I can manage. I think we ought to call a doctor for him, Phyllis. He's in a self-hypnotized coma.
4: Dr. Flaubert, he lives about a half mile down the road to the left.
0: Good. Here now, Sir John, lie down here. Oh, I won't be long, Phyllis. Just let your father rest here on this sofa. There, he'll probably sleep until I get back.
4: Dennis.
0: Yes?
4: Don't stay away too long, Dennis. I'm frightened of being alone in this house.
0: Which way do I turn to go to the doctor's?
4: Well, after you leave this house, turn to the left and walk straight down the road. Oh, about a quarter of a mile. It's not far. Oh, hurry, Dennis, please.
0: I will. I'll be back shortly.
5: Phyllis. Phyllis. The hand. The hand.
4: Oh, please, Father, you mustn't think about it.
5: The chain on the hand is unlocked.
4: Unlocked? Oh, what's the difference? A hand can't run away, Father.
5: Please, Phyllis, please. Lock the chain. Lock it. Go now. And lock it.
4: All right, if you want me to, of course. Will you be all right alone here?
5: Yes. Yes, quite all right.
4: Oh, if only you hadn't sent Kiora into town.
5: I'm so hot. Hot. No. No! Phyllis! Phyllis, help me! Help me! It's the hand! The hand! Coming for me! Crawling on the wall like a scorpion! Closer! Closer! Nearer! Nearer! It's coming for me! No!
0: Here we are, Dr. Flaubert.
6: Yeah, the rest is dark. I thought Lord Raoul was waiting for us in the living room.
0: Well, I thought so, too.
6: It is a wet night. Wet night. Whoa. Whoa!
0: This way, Doctor. Come along. You know, that's funny. There's no light. I left a light on in the parlor.
6: Yeah. Perhaps Lord Raoul turned the door so he could sleep.
0: Well, perhaps. Yes, perhaps.
6: They do not answer, no?
0: No, no, they don't.
4: Who is it? Who's out there?
0: Phyllis! It's Dennis and Dr. Flaubert. Let us in.
4: Dennis! Dennis! Father's dead. Dead, he's been murdered.
0: Murdered?
4: Dr. Flaubert, my father's been choked to death by...
6: By
4: the hand.
6: Where is he, my dear?
4: On the sofa in the living room.
0: Come along, Doctor. You can take a look at him. I'll light a candle.
6: Yeah.
4: I'm frightened. So frightened, Dennis. Father asked me to go to the trophy room to be sure the hand was boxed safely to the wall. As soon as I left him alone, I heard Dad screaming. When I came back, look, that's what I saw.
6: Let me examine him, Mademoiselle.
0: Here's a candle, Doctor.
6: Thank you.
0: There, there. Phyllis, try to control yourself. You're safe now.
4: Father. Father.
0: Phyllis, Phyllis, now stop crying, my dear.
4: It's so incredible, Dennis. A severed part of a human body being able to commit murder. Murder.
0: Did you see the hand?
4: No, I didn't. It was gone by the time I returned, and all the lights but that one candle near the window were out.
0: Dr. Flaubert. Is it possible for that hand to be alive?
6: Under ordinary circumstances, I would say no, Monsieur Lansing. But these are anything but ordinary circumstances.
0: Then you admit it's possible for this hand to have done the murder.
6: I admit nothing, Monsieur. Only I must judge from the evidence which confronts me. And no human hand ever performed this matter. Look at the imprints on the neck of Lord Raoul. Skeleton imprints. The imprints of skeleton fingers.
4: Then the hand is still loose in the house somewhere.
0: Did you see the hand in the trophy room, Phyllis?
4: I never got back there. Oh, Kiora.
1: I have brought your luggage back, ma'am.
6: Lord Raoul...
7: Yes, Kiora. Lord Raoul is dead.
6: I knew it. I knew it. I told him not to stay in this house. I could feel the danger around us.
8: Yeah, could you indeed, Kiora? Perhaps you understand more of this than we do.
6: No, it is pity. Lord Raoul was fine hunter.
7: Tell me, Kiora, what was in that letter that Lord Raoul received this evening which threw him into such a panic?
6: I do not know, Mr. Lansing.
7: But where did it come from?
6: I do not know that either.
8: Yeah, this isn't the case for us to solve, Mr. Lansing. It is up to the police.
4: Oh, not the police. Please, Doctor. It will only start an old scandal all over again.
8: But, mademoiselle...
4: No, my father wouldn't have wanted it. The publicity over my mother's death ruined his life. He wouldn't want the old scandal repeated.
7: It doesn't necessarily have to be in the papers, Phyllis.
4: Dennis, my father wouldn't want it.
7: But as long as his death is a mystery, your life is in danger.
4: There's no mystery about it. My father was murdered by the hand. He always knew he'd die that way, always. The hand will remain in this house. I'm going as far away as I possibly can.
6: The Lady Phyllis is right, Monsieur Flaubert.
8: How can you be so sure it will not follow her?
6: I know more of East Indian magic than you do, Doctor.
8: East Indian magic or not, as a doctor in charge of this case, I will have to report Lord Raoul's death to the authorities to make arrangements for his funeral.
4: My father's body will be taken to England. Kiora knows exactly what to do.
8: Nevertheless, I must make the report of his death. It is customary procedure in France. An investigation will certainly follow in the morning.
6: You make trouble for all of us, Dr. Flaubert.
8: Yes, especially for you, Kiora. Bonsoir.
4: Good evening, Doctor. Thank you.
6: I do not think it is wise to stay in this house tonight, Lady Phyllis.
7: Kiora's right, Phyllis. You can return with me to Madame Corvée's.
4: And leave Father here alone like this?
7: But there's nothing more you can do for him, Phyllis.
4: If black magic does exist, I can at least watch over him tonight.
6: But Lady Phyllis...
4: No, Kiora. I'm going to stay right here. If you both want to leave, you can.
7: I won't leave you, Phyllis. If you want to stand watch, I'll stand with you.
6: I make some coffee, Lady Phyllis, yes?
4: Oh, yes, Kiora, if you please.
6: Then I return to town and make arrangements for our immediate return to England.
4: I don't know what I'd do without you, Kiora.
6: Maybe Kiora fix it so we leave before authorities come, yes?
4: If you can, Kiora, I'd be so very grateful.
7: So late, Phyllis. Why don't you try and sleep a while, dear? I'll stay awake and watch.
4: Oh, if only I could sleep.
7: Well, I can put out the candle in the window. If the room's dark, you'll find sleeping easier.
4: No, Dennis.
7: Or whatever you say. I wonder what's keeping Kiora so long.
4: I don't know. I hope he's not in trouble.
7: He's been gone over 3 hours.
4: He won't be back till morning.
7: Are you comfortable?
4: Yes, as comfortable as I... Listen.
7: Hmm?
4: Do you hear something strange?
7: No.
4: Listen carefully. It sounds like mice in the corner.
7: Oh, yes, now that you mention it.
4: Like mice or a scratching hand. You hear it now, don't you?
7: Yes, I do, very plainly.
4: Dennis, look on the windowsill. It's the hand crawling like a scorpion towards my... Father, crawling!
7: It's going toward the light.
4: Dennis, don't touch it! Don't touch it!
7: Be quiet, Phyllis.
4: Dennis! Going to try and turn off the light.
7: I've got to grab it!
4: The light, Dennis, the light!
7: I've got it! Light the candles, Phyllis, hurry!
4: I'll light them, hang on to it. Just hold it until I get a taper. What? Oh, there. There. Now we can see. Look. Look at it.
7: Yes, just what I thought. A skeleton hand completely without life attached to a stick.
4: You mean then somebody...
7: Yes, somebody stole the hand, attached it to a stick, and is trying to frighten us.
4: But why, Dennis, and who murdered Father?
7: That's something we'll find out rather soon.
9: Help, Mr. Lansing!
4: It's Kiora outside, calling for help. Quickly, Dennis.
7: Out the front door.
9: Mr. Lansing! Mr. Lansing! Anything with this man?
7: Stay back, Phyllis. Hold on to Kiora.
9: Let me go.
7: I've got him. Dr. Flaubert, what are you doing here?
10: Mr. Lansing,
1: Help me bring him into the house.
10: You'll pay the gods heavily for this kill.
0: He's wounded.
1: Yes, sir. I used knife on him, unfortunately.
0: Bring him inside.
4: Dennis, I don't understand.
0: Think I'm beginning to. Take his feet, Giora.
1: Yes, sir, I've got him. Feet. Nothing to be proud of. They are the feet of a dog.
0: Close the door behind us, Phyllis. Here, we can put him down here.
1: Yes, sir.
10: You fool, Kara. I shall imprison your soul for eternity.
1: That is too late, Monsieur Margot.
4: Margot? My father hunted him down and left him to die long ago. Dennis, he can't be Margot.
0: He is, though. He didn't die. He was staked to the ground, Phyllis, but managed to free himself. Kiora suspected the doctor from the first.
1: That's quite right, Lady Phyllis. He kept writing letters to Lord Raoul. He, the only one near enough to drop letters on the door. When he leaves house this evening, I wait outside for him to return. I hide in bushes. I see him and skeleton hand outside window. Then I see light go out inside. Then I grabbed him.
0: And a good thing you did, too.
10: Yes, good. Now you'd all be dead. Dead. Paying for the crime of cutting off my hand. My hand! My hand was cut off, and I was left to die.
4: But, Kiora, Dennis, he has a hand.
1: Yes, Lady Phyllis. Artificial one, made of wax.
10: I shall get even with you two.
8: Come for me.
1: He will pay in another world for the crime he committed tonight. I go get the police, Lady Phyllis.
4: Yes, Kiora, if you will. I still don't understand how Kiora knew that Dr. Flaubert was really Margot.
0: The East Indian has a strange but almost infallible second sense.
4: Yes, I'm afraid they have, Dennis. A very strange second sense.
0: Phyllis and I waited in front of the fireplace for 2 hours. And finally, Kiora and the authorities arrived. I told them the entire story, as incredible as it sounded, and was granted permission to return Lord Raoul's body to England.
4: Dennis, can we really go back to England now? I'll be so glad to get home.
0: Oh, so will I, dear.
4: Oh, I'm not quite sure what my family will say about my traveling back in the company of a strange man.
0: Oh, stuffy, are they?
4: A little bit.
0: Well, they won't have to worry. We're going to be married just as soon as I have you safely home again.
4: Oh, Dennis, my dear.
0: My darling.
1: Pardon, you may need good housekeeper. Cook, Mr. Lansing. Kiora make very good Indian curry.
0: Good, Kiora. You're her. I can see right now, Phyllis, I'll be eating Indian curry for the rest of my life.
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0: And now, Ivory's Soap and Oxidol bring you Portrait of a Murderess. O'clock in the warm semi-tropical sunshine of a California afternoon at Four Palms Resort, somewhere near Palm Springs. Last night, when Kurt McLean found out it was his daughter Storm who was the other woman in Cornelia Locke's life, that it was Storm McLean who had broken up Franklin and Cornelia Locke's home, he horsewhipped her. And this morning, he has ordered her to pack her belongings and get out. While she was supposedly at her packing, several shots sounded from her quarters on the second floor of the administration building. Jack Packard and Mary Kay rushed up to find her lying unharmed, but in a fit of terror on the floor. Cornelia Locke had made an attempt on her life, she said. Cornelia Locke had heard that she was leaving Four Palms and had acted immediately to seek vengeance. But Jack didn't believe it.
1: No, because when I picked her up off the floor, I could tell that Storm was pretending fear. There were none of the obvious and well-known body reactions to extreme fear. Besides, underneath her scanty clothes, I could feel the outlines of a revolver. I went after the gun. She struggled, but I got it, and sure enough, it had just recently been fired. After that, the girl admitted she had tried to frame Cornelia. She still maintained that Mrs. Locke had murdered her husband. She said the jury acquitted her wrongfully, and therefore she felt justified in pinning some other crime on her. She maintained that she was going to make Cornelia Locke suffer for the murder of Franklin Locke if it was her last act. Well, in spite of all this, Kurt McLean insists that the girl be taken into town to catch the 4 o'clock train.
2: I've had all I can take from that girl. I've been a decent father and a decent provider. But in spite of my efforts, Storm McLean has been a willful, wayward young woman. She has deliberately chosen her road. Now let her walk in it. She has made a hard bed for herself. Let her lie in it. The wickedness which she has brewed within her and the evil which she has caused to descend on others is a matter she will have to answer for to her God. I will not share her burden any longer.
1: And so Blossom, the Negro valet and sometimes chauffeur, brought the resort station wagon to the door. Storm's trunks and bags were piled in the back, and then the girl got in beside Blossom. Everyone was standing around watching, but she kept her eyes straight ahead. Terry got in the back seat. I sent him along, as I'd promised Storm protection until she got on the train.
3: Yeah, I felt like I was riding with Bloody Mary to the chopping block. I must say the girl kept her head high, and there wasn't a tear in her eye. But she wasn't happy. The pulse in her neck was throbbing like the wings of a hummingbird, and her lungs were shoving air in and out to beat all get out. And there was old man McLean standing there muttering to himself, and Cornelia Locke looking white and sick and more than ever like a Madonna, and young Susan, her eyes as big as saucers and her face as flushed like she was coming down with a fever. And Mrs. Locke's mother, Mrs. Foss.
4: In the part of Upper New York State I came from, there was a time when that young woman would have been made to wear the scarlet letter. There was a day when she might even have been burned as a witch. There's something to be said for tar and feather. But out here in the West, where naturally you seem to expect your women folk to lose their sense of integrity, undoubtedly, Storm McLean was brought up to believe that everything belongs to a beautiful young girl if she wants it, even other women's husbands.
1: Mrs. Foss made that oration at a later time, but you could see it all over her face and in her bearing as she watched Storm get into the station wagon. You could almost see the hackles rise on the back of her neck. You could see the thin-lipped intolerance of her New England ancestry surging and fighting to get their hands on this worshiper of Jezebel. Old man Foss's face was a picture, too, although he afterwards voiced a scant sympathy.
5: An awful waste of beautiful young woman. An awful waste. Now, if I wasn't such an old codger with a mechanical hearing device stuck in my ear and a wife on the back of my neck, I'd like to have gotten better acquainted with that young woman. Yes, you see if I couldn't save her. A girl like that got a soul just like anybody else. Yes, sir. Soul just like anybody else. Pretty face and body don't mean a girl hasn't got a soul. It doesn't mean that she can't be saved. And there she was, being driven out into the world by her own father, outcast. Go where she will, do what she wants. Wasn't hard to imagine where that was going to be.
1: Yeah, well, we all had our opinions about Storm McLean. It was a funny thing, though. The only person who wasn't present for the send-off was 19-year-old Ripley. Rip just wasn't there for any of it. Well, as soon as Storm got in the front seat and Terry climbed in behind her, Kurt McLean gave the signal to Blossom.
2: All right, Blossom man, take it away.
1: Keep your eyes open until the train pulls out, Terry.
3: Aye, I will that, Jack. Let's go, Blossom.

0: No, sir. I didn't like that ride into town one little bit. No, sir. Not me. I had the creepiest feeling going up and down my spine every old smidgen of the way. Just like old Bible times. If a young woman do wrong, take her out and stone her to death. That's what they say in the good book. Only we more civilized now. All anybody ever do is give them the brush off. Like Mr. McLean and Miss Lockett doing with Miss Storm. Brushing her right out of their lives. I couldn't help looking at Miss Storm out of the corner of my eye a couple of times. I didn't like the look on her face. I keep wondering what she was thinking.
1: Thinking? Oh, if I could only stop. If my mind would only stop going over and over the same thoughts. Tearing and worrying them. Like a wild animal tearing and worrying a dead body. Dead body. You'd think I was the one who killed Franklin Locke. You'd think it was I instead of Cornelia. But no. She's released. She's returned to the bosom of her family. She's received back into society. And here I am. But she won't be for long. She won't be for long. She killed, and I know she killed, and I'm going to make her pay for it. No matter what happens, I'm going to make her pay for killing Franklin. For killing the man I...
2: Hey, Blossom, what are you trying to do, wreck us?
0: Oh, miserable. Man, did you see that? Did you see that big old rattlesnake skid across the road?
1: Why didn't you run over it?
0: Oh, no, ma'am, Miss Storm, not me. Front wheel might have flipped it right up into the car, going as fast as we was. Ain't y'all never heard of that? Run over a snake and lots of times it'll be flipped right up into your lap. I don't want no rattlesnake flip up in my lap. No, sir, not Blossom. Well, we'd be getting into town to the depot in another 10 minutes.
3: Yeah, just right for the train.
1: The beginning of a new and different journey.
4: But even Storm didn't guess how new and how different. And back at Four Palms Desert Resort, Cornelia was beginning to worry about another matter. Young Rip wasn't around. Even the fact that Susan gave her a tentative and wistful half-smile didn't take the edge off the terror over the fact that Ripley just plain wasn't to be found. She approached Jack and Mary Kay down near the springboard at the swimming pool.
5: The boy just isn't around, Mr. Packard. He just isn't.
6: Well, in your previous experience, I mean before all this murder trial and your present difficulties, hasn't Ripley ever wandered off by himself for a few hours?
5: But it's been only 2 days since he tried to kill himself, and I...
7: Don't worry about that, Mrs. Locke.
5: How can you be so confident?
7: Because Rip is head over heels in love with me.
5: Oh, nonsense.
7: Nonsense? Sure he is. I played it that way.
5: That's ridiculous. And I think rather cheap of you.
7: Hey, now, Mrs. Locke...
5: Cheap's exactly the word. And I can find no excuse for you.
7: But I made Rip forget his troubles, didn't I?
5: You what?
7: I made him forget he hated his mother... I made him forget that he was a social outcast. Not that he ever was, but he thought so.
5: Oh, Miss Brown, I want to apologize.
7: Forget it. You're just a poor mother with more than your share of the world's trouble.
5: That's very generous of you.
7: Forget it. Also forget that about Rip trying to kill himself. He's sorry you tried it. He'll never do it again.
5: But where can he be?
7: You know what I bet?
6: Mary Kay, if you know anything, stop beating about the bush.
7: Yeah, boss. I have a hunch that he's gone to Los Angeles.
5: Los Angeles?
6: What for?
7: To join the armed services.
5: But his number hasn't been called up yet. And anyway...
7: Well, all I know is he asked me what I'd do if I was in his place.
6: And you suggested enlistment?
7: All I said was, if I was Rip Locke, I'd go fight me a war and get all this ugliness out of my soul. By the time I came back, this whole business will have blown over and life will seem a lot better.
5: I see.
6: You took a lot on your shoulders.
7: Yeah, I know I did, boss, but... Gee, you told me to make Rip forget his troubles. I did the best I knew how. Huh? What's the matter? Did I do wrong?
6: Your heart was in the right place, but do you realize what you've done?
7: You mean about Rip?
6: Yeah. Rip Locke and Storm McLean are traveling into Los Angeles on the same train.

Who are you? Why do you have that handkerchief over your face? Why did you follow me out here on the observation platform? Oh, no, no! Put me down! Put me down! Oh, no!

0: The mystery of the 12th anniversary is solved in tonight's case from Oxydol's White Without Bleaching book. Mrs. McCormick?
1: My husband and I recently celebrated our 12th wedding anniversary.
0: What is the...
2: Crime does not pay.
3: Never mind a crybaby act, Fuller. You're old enough to know what you've been doing.
4: You've got to give me time, that's all. Just some time.
3: Signed this IOU, didn't you, for $10,000?
4: Look, Toppy, if you'll only have patience, if you'll only wait a little, I'm coming into money in my uncle's will.
3: How long am I supposed to wait for that?
4: Only until my uncle dies.
2: In the interest of good citizenship and law enforcement, we present Crime Does Not Pay,

0: The crime of murder, the last act of desperate violence on the part of an individual, has never been confined to one group of people. No social or economic group, no race or people or nation is free from the crime of murder. For instance, the well-ordered household of multimillionaire David Fuller was hardly the place where one would expect murder. It was a smooth-running, apparently happy household. There was David himself, his nephew John, his faithful secretary Charles Dubo, his housekeeper Martha Frank. This was the permanent unit, modest, efficient, quiet. Then one day, David Fuller called his household together and started the train of events which brought about his own death.
1: Now, John, come in. We've been waiting for you.
2: I'm sorry, Uncle David. I had your message at the office, but there was the usual traffic jam. Hello, Martha. Hello,
3: Mr. Charlie.
1: No matter. Sit down, John. Sit down.
2: Thank you. Anything wrong?
1: Well, no, hardly. Just getting my affairs in order, that's all.
2: Oh, in other words, Uncle David, you've made a will.
1: Exactly. Now, Charles here seems to think that what's in that document is nobody's business but my own. However, it's quite simple. The sudden acquisition of comparative wealth may be a shock which can have disastrous results on some very fine people. I want you all prepared to handle money.
3: Me, prepared? Mr. David? Me with money?
1: The income from a quarter of a million will be yours, Martha, as long as you outlast me.
3: Oh, sir.
1: That's one provision of the boresome legal document whose legal language I refuse to confuse you with. Now, I have made certain provisions for my favorite charities, and then, well, you two young fellows have been the nearest to sons I've ever had. So the residual estate, about a million, will be divided equally between you.
4: What?
1: After taxes and all, you'll have about a half a million apiece.
2: Uncle David.
4: Oh, really, sir? Don't you think... Well, after all, I'm no blood relation.
1: Yeah, you've been closer to me these 10 years than anyone but John, and it's my money. I earned it.
2: May I say something, Uncle David?
1: Of course, John.
2: Just that I don't want Martha or Charlie to think that I feel they're getting something I ought to have. You've given me a home since Dad died, and anything I've ever wanted. All I can say, sir, is that I hope and I trust... that it'll be a long time before any of us see that bequest.

0: Uh-huh. Here she comes, Johnny.
1: Not bad. Not bad at all. Who is she? A professional model?
0: I'll have to tell her that. She'll love it. No, she's a girl I met a couple of months ago. Dorothy Mason.
1: Months? And you've been holding out on me that long?
0: I know your fatal attraction, pal.
1: Thanks, pal. What kind of prints you making, matte or glossy?
0: Well, the contacts I'm making glossy. You can take the blow-ups out of there now and put them in the fixer.
1: Right. The ferry plate ready?
0: It's still on the shelf. Get it, will you?
1: Sure. Hey, what's that doing there?
0: Ammonia compound. No dark room complete without it.
1: What for?
0: Ever read the label on the ferrocyanide bottle?
1: No. All I noticed was the skull and crossbones. That's when I decided the glossy finish was for other folks. Me, I'll stick to the matte finishes. I don't like poison.
0: Well, just in case. Ammonia is the antidote for poisoning by potassium ferrocyanide. Formula K3FeCN6.
1: Charles Dubo, the complete secretary, even to chemistry.
0: Oh, why not? Majored in it, college. Took up shorthand when I had to earn a living.
1: That's funny, I took it too. Chemistry, I mean. But just freshman stuff. Never fooled around with the cyanides. Will you excuse me, Uncle David?
2: Well, you haven't had your coffee, John.
1: I know, but I've got a date for 8:30. I can just make it now.
2: She must be important, eh, Charles, if John's so anxious to be on time for her?
0: She must be. Anyone I know, Johnny?
1: No, nobody that either of you knows. Will you pardon me, please?
2: Yes, of course, John. Run along.
1: Thank you, sir.
2: Do you expect to be late?
1: No, not very.
3: Excuse me, Mr. David, Mr. John. Will you have coffee in here or in the library?
2: Library, Martha, please. Mr. Charles and I have a few papers to go over.
3: Very well, sir. And Mr. John?
1: Martha, I'm going out, and I may be a little late. Now, before you go to bed, will you leave the chain off the front door for me?
3: My rheumatism's been bothering me, Mr. John. I'll be going up as soon as the kitchen is in order. Perhaps Mr. Charles...
0: Oh, I'm going home tonight, John, so the chain will be off after I let myself out.
1: Oh,
2: well, my young men are going to make a night of it, it seems.
0: If going straight home to bed is making a night of it, sir.
1: And my appointment's in the nature of business, Uncle David.
2: Listen to the Martha, and let's get along with what we have to do, Charles. Maybe I can get you on your way earlier than you expect.

0: Okay, come in.
1: Good evening, Mr. Carr.
0: My friends and the people who owe me money call me Toppy. Maybe because they know I always come out on top. You got the dough?
1: No, I haven't.
0: All right, then.
1: What are you doing?
0: Making a phone call, obviously, to a Mr. David Fuller.
1: You can't do that, Toppy.
0: Oh, can't
1: I? I'll get the money. Somehow, somewhere, but you can't call my uncle. He'll disinherit me. He thinks gambling is a sucker's racket.
0: Isn't it? For the suckers who gamble?
1: Now, please, have a little more patience, Toppy. I came on the minute tonight so that you'd know that I mean to pay.
0: Never mind the crybaby act, Fuller. You're old enough to know what you've been doing. You signed this IOU, didn't you? For $10,000?
1: Look, Toppy, if you'll only have a little patience, if you'll only wait a little, I'm coming into money in my uncle's will.
0: How long am I supposed to wait for that?
1: Only until my uncle dies.

0: Good night, Mr. Fuller.
1: Yeah, good night, Charles. Oh, Charles, my watch seems to have stopped. What time have you?
0: 12:15, sir.
1: Well, thank you. Good night.
0: Good night.

0: Charles. Charles, dear.
1: Dorothy. Dorothy, darling.
0: I figured your boss and benefactor couldn't keep you all night, so I waited.
1: I'm sorry, darling. I couldn't help it. For a man who claims he's retired from business, he does more work.
0: And at the oddest hours. This is the fourth night in 3 weeks that we've had a date. He's made you work. Are you sure he doesn't know about us?
1: No one knows, dear. Except Johnny.
0: So you finally told him?
1: Well, he walked into the dark room the other day while I was making prints of those pictures I took of you.
0: I see.
1: By the way, I've got the glossies with me, having the enlargements framed. Do you want to see these?
0: I want to see you. I'm in love with you. Heaven help me. Now I want to be with you.
1: And I want to be with you for the rest of our lives.
0: It looks from here as if the rest of our lives is going to be a mighty short period.
1: Well, I can't leave him now.
0: I know. I've heard it before. The will again.
1: $500,000 after taxes. Isn't that worth waiting for?
0: I'd like to spend a little of it while we're young enough to enjoy it.
1: I know, darling, I know. Maybe you never know with anyone as old as he is. Maybe it'll be all over sooner than you think.

Mr. Fuller. Mr. Fuller, it's 9 o'clock. Mr. Fuller. Are you up, Mr. Fuller? Funny. He's always up by this time. Funny. Smells almost like almond paste in here. Mr. Fuller. Oh, no. Mr. Fuller!

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1: Long-necked glass laboratory bottle or flask on the night table, the tightly closed windows, the faint but definite smell of almonds in the air, all pointed to very mysterious happenings in David's room. John immediately called the police. Before a half hour had passed, the room and the house were overrun with uniformed policemen, technical experts, detectives, and the staff of the medical examiner.
2: Well, Doc, what does it look like?
3: It looks like what it is. Cyanide poisoning.
2: Suicide?
3: Murder.
2: I haven't seen any food around.
3: Didn't get it in food. You're looking at the murder weapon.
2: That glass bottle? I don't get it.
3: You smell the bitter almonds odor?
2: Until Johnson opened the window, yes.
3: Hydrocyanic acid. Hydrogen cyanide gas.
4: Same thing they use in the gas chambers out west?
3: That's right.
2: Well, how could anybody get a hold of that?
3: Now, that's your job, Lieutenant. You're the man in charge of homicide around here.
5: Hey, Lieutenant, can I bother you a minute?
2: What's on your mind, Johnson?
5: Something funny on the windowsill.
2: What?
5: Flies. 10 flies. Counted them.
2: Alive or dead?
3: Well, dead, of course. Enough gas to kill a man would kill all the insects, too.
5: Yeah, they're dead.
2: Okay, so the flies are dead. So what?
4: Doc, how long ago did the old man die?
3: Rough estimate, at least 4 hours, no more than 10.
4: They found the body just before 9 o'clock.
2: Johnson, get me that housekeeper.
5: Yes, sir. Mrs. Frank, in here, please.
6: Yes, sir.
4: Mrs. Frank, perhaps you can help us.
6: Well, I'll try, sir.
4: Is there any poison kept around the house?
6: Oh, no, sir. Only the usual roach paste and things like that.
4: Doc?
3: Arsenic base. No, no good.
4: Is there any other kind of chemical around here that you know about?
6: Well, do they use chemicals in photography, sir?
5: Do they use chemicals?
2: Easy, Johnson.
5: Oh, yes, sir.
2: Miss Frank, will you show us the dark room, please? The place where the work in photography is done.
5: Quite a layout, Lieutenant. Look at that enlarger.
2: Plenty of money spent on this.
3: But plenty, Lieutenant.
6: The young man had this as a hobby, I guess, sir.
2: The nephew and the secretary?
6: Yes, sir.
5: Say, look here, Lieutenant.
2: What's that? Looks like a hunk of tin to me.
5: It's a fairy plate, sir.
2: What's it used for?
5: Well, you know those shiny prints you get when you have pictures developed?
2: Go on.
5: They make them shiny by rolling them out and drying them on this after they've been in a solution of iron salts. Iron ferrous. Fairy plate.
2: How do you know so much about all this?
5: I used to play around with photography myself when I was a kid.
3: You said iron salts, Johnson?
5: Yes, Doc. There ought to be a bottle of it around somewhere.
3: Yeah, nothing here. What do you buy for this work?
5: Well, there's lots of trade names. The stuff is potassium ferrous cyanide, though.
3: Ah, that does it. K3FeCN6.
2: Explain yourself, Doc.
3: Simple enough. Although whoever did it would have to know something about chemistry.
2: Who knew about chemistry around here, Miss Frank?
6: Well, sir, I...
2: Say it. Which one of the young men?
6: Both, sir. They both took chemistry in college.
2: Better and better. Go on, Doc. How was it done?
3: Well, all he had to do was to have some hydrochloric acid in that flask upstairs, you see. He sneaks into the room while the old man's sleeping, puts the flask on the table, drops in some of this ferry cyanide. The hydrogen from the acid combines with the cyanide. Boom. That's all. Death from hydrogen, cyanide, poisoning.
2: You're sure of this, Doc?
3: Sure as I can be before we analyze what's in that flask. But I'll bet roughly 50 to 1 on it.
2: Well, we know how, but why?
5: He was pretty rich. It was in his will.
2: You know anything about that will, Mrs. Frank?
6: I'm in it, sir. A trust fund.
2: And the boys? Well, Mrs. Frank?
6: They both... He told us once. They both get a lot of money, sir.
2: Well. All right, Doc.

0: Going on your analysis. Johnson, get those two young gentlemen ready for me. I'll take them on one at a time.
1: Yeah, Lieutenant.
0: Well, what's bothering you? Two ready-made suspects and you're worried?
1: It's those flies, Lieutenant. They've got to fit in somewhere. I'll be doggone if I can figure where.
0: You were, are Mr. Fuller's nephew?
2: Yes, Lieutenant. I called you when the housekeeper found him.
0: Yes, I know. Mr. Fuller, I understand you have some knowledge of chemistry and photography.
2: Well, photography quite a little. As for chemistry, I had about a year of it in college.
0: How long ago was that?
2: Longer than I care to think.
0: Most of us feel that way after a while. Mr. Fuller, what time did you come home last night?
2: About 1 or 1:30 this morning.
0: Was that late for you?
2: Some. I asked Martha to leave the chain off the door. Uncle David always insisted on chains and bolts at night.
0: That's an odd object you're tossing in your hand.
2: Hmm? Oh, this is a chip from a gambling den. One of my friends had it. Never saw one quite like it before.
0: May I see it?
2: Yes, certainly. Yeah.
0: Monogrammed. Mr. Fuller, did you put the chain on the door when you came home last night?
2: To be frank, I don't think I did.
0: I see. Then, in that case, anyone with a key to the front door might have had access to this house even after you came home.
2: Well, surely, Lieutenant, you don't think that Charles Dubow had anything to do with...
0: Your uncle's death? I'm not thinking anything at the moment, Mr. Fuller. I'm merely gathering the facts and sorting the truth from the window dressing. So your story, Mr. Dubow, is that you called goodnight to Mr. Fuller. He answered you when you left this house about 12:15 and did not come back.
3: Exactly, Lieutenant.
0: Do you have any corroborating evidence?
3: You mean an alibi?
0: Yes. I'm afraid you'll have to find an alibi, Mr. Dubow. You had motive, opportunity, and an excellent knowledge of chemistry by your own admission.
3: All right, Lieutenant. My alibi is Dorothy Mason. She lives at 419 Sutter Street. Dorothy will tell you the truth.
4: Yes, I waited for him, Lieutenant. I was angry. Another broken date. I wanted to have it out with him.
0: And when did you separate?
4: It was late.
0: How late? I'm sorry, Miss Mason. I must have the answer.
4: It was after sunrise.
0: I see. I doubt if it will be necessary for this to go any farther than me, Miss Mason.
4: Thank you, Lieutenant.
0: One more question, Miss Mason. Has Mr. Dubow ever made any statement to you about his employer, about the will, about any possible desire to see Mr. Fuller dead?
4: Yes. Last night, when I was quarreling with him, he did say Mr. Fuller might die soon.
0: All right, Toppy, this is one of your unique chips, isn't it?
5: So what?
0: I found it in the hand of John Fuller.
5: That jerk knows me plenty. I gave the sucker a break. He asked me to wait until his uncle died. Okay, I figured. Good enough. $10,000 in live money is worth more than taking care of a fathead like Johnny Fuller.

0: Now, what have we got? The poison available. Both of them knew about it. Dubow, maybe more than Fuller. Nobody heard the old man say goodnight to the secretary except Dubow himself. He could have gone back if the girl is covering for him.
1: I know, Lieutenant. But you said yourself you think she's telling the truth.
0: Watch her driving. Sure, she's telling the truth. But the old boy could have been dead when Dubow left the house.
1: Well, my candidate's the nephew.
0: Why, any more than the secretary?
1: Well, he knew the same stuff as Dubow, and he was in the house all night. At least the housekeeper says so.
0: You heard her yourself, up all night with rheumatism. She heard every sound in the house. She says the nephew never left his room.
1: Yeah, sure. Maybe he wore woolen socks. No noise.
0: Only one thing we left out, Johnson, the time. It had to be done between 11 at night and 5 in the morning.
1: Well, that's how we've been figuring. But there's something else we left out.
0: What, for instance?
1: The flies. 10 dead flies on the windowsill.
0: You and those flies, Johnson, for the love of... Hey, wait a minute.
1: Think you got some?
0: I think I've got the killer. Turn back, Johnson. Use a siren. They're heading for the residence of the late David Fuller. Come in.
2: Your assistant told me you were in here, Lieutenant. Glad to see you.
0: And vice versa, Mr. Fuller. Shut the door, Johnson. And bring that book over here.
1: Right, Lieutenant.
2: May I know what's going on?
0: Of course. That's why we asked you here. Mr. Fuller, are you familiar with this book?
2: The World Almanac? Yes, I know it. I haven't used one in years.
0: Perhaps you should have. No matter now. A Detective Johnson here was plagued with an idea. The almanac helped him out.
2: You're talking in riddles, Lieutenant.
0: You explain it to him, Johnson.
1: Be glad to. It was the flies, Mr. Fuller. Those dead flies in the windowsill of your uncle's room.
2: Those again? We had quite a few chuckles over your flies, Detective.
1: Yes. Well, Mr. Fuller, it's funny about flies. They sleep at night.
2: Yes, so they do. On walls and ceilings, don't they?
1: Glad you noticed that.
0: But these flies were on the windowsill.
1: Something drew them to the windowsill.
0: And that's where the almanac came in. You see here on this page, Fuller.
2: Table of sunrise and sunset for the month of June.
1: And the date of your uncle's murder was June 19th. And the sun rose at 4:22 a.m. that day, which means it was light as early as 4. Light enough, Mr. Fuller, for the flies to be awakened. And to be drawn toward the window and be caught there by the poison gas which kills your uncle.
2: What's all this to do with me?
0: You were in this house at that time.
1: The housekeeper dozed off.
2: But the train, anybody could have come in.
0: Meaning Charles Dubow?
2: Well, certainly, or anybody. Martha herself, she's in the will, too.
0: It won't do, Fuller. We know where Dubow was past sunrise. Mrs. Frank doesn't know one chemical from another. And you were in trouble with Toppy Carter to the tune of $10,000.
2: You can't make it stick. You'll never make it stick.
1: We think we will, Fuller.
0: We think we'll find that bottle of ferrous cyanide somewhere in your room.
2: You think I'd be dumb enough to leave it around? All right. You win. But I came close, didn't I? As close as anyone could and not get away with it. Like coming close to winning at Toppy's and then dropping every dollar. Uncle David would rather enjoy this, I imagine. Having his death avenged by a few dead flies.
3: Crime does not pay.

0: Now, here in person is Martin Gable.
1: I think that in attempting to evaluate John Fuller's crime, we need to go far deeper than the surface motivation of the money he would have inherited if he'd not tried to hurry the inevitable. You see, there are thousands of potential John Fullers all over our country. Young people who are caught by the thrill of gambling, who don't care where their thrill-seeking habit may lead them, who eventually, and one way or another, will have to pay their debts. It follows, then, that to protect these people from themselves, the root of the matter, organized gambling, must be destroyed. That job rests with us, you and I. We alone can prove that gambling does not pay and crime does not pay.
0: Thank you, Martin Gable. 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Technical advisor is Burton B. Turkus. The events, characters, and names used in the story you've just heard are fictitious. Any similarity is purely coincidental.

0: When it comes to the weekend, you want to cut loose and celebrate? We got the soundtrack for that. Hi, this is Dex. Timeless Oldies Variety Show, and it's heard on the weekend with laughs and games and stuff. 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
15: 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Petri Wine brings you Basil Rathbone and Nigel Bruce in the new adventures of Sherlock Holmes. The Petri family, the family that took time to bring you good wine, invite you to spend the next half hour listening to Dr. Watson tell us another exciting adventure he shared with his old friend, the world-famous detective, Sherlock Holmes. As for me, I'd like to leave you with one thought. Namely, the best way to begin a good meal is to start it off with a glass of Petri California Sherry. While you're waiting for dinner to be ready, just sit back, take it easy, and sip some of that wonderful Petri Sherry. Now, there's a wine. Hold that Petri Sherry to the light and look at that rich amber color. Smells good, too, doesn't it? And just wait for that first sip. What a flavor. No kidding, you'll find that Petri Sherry can turn the usual before-dinner lull into a real event. Petri Sherry is the best beginning a good meal ever had. Try it. And say, if you like your sherry dry, you know, not sweet, just ask for Petri California Pale Dry Sherry. But no matter how you like it, you're sure to like it if the label says Petri. See for yourself. And now for the weekly visit with our good friend and host, Dr. Watson. Tonight, we find him on the stage of the Paramount Theater in Hollywood. Good evening, Doctor.
16: Good evening, Mr. Bartell. If you've bought a victory bond, you're welcome.
15: I have, Doctor. Now, what's the recipe for tonight's new Sherlock Holmes adventure?
16: Well, now, let me see. Take equal parts of beautiful English countryside and black villainy. Mix them, add a dash of romance, a sprinkling of danger, season well with the usual theatrical condiments, and you have the case of the accidental murderess.
15: Sounds like a tasty dish. How did the story begin, Doctor?
16: On a beautiful summer day in 1895, Holmes had just concluded his famous investigation of the sudden death of Cardinal Tosca, an inquiry which was carried out at the express desire of His Holiness the Pope. And in consequence, the great man felt that a couple of weeks' rest in the heart of Warwickshire would be a pleasant change after our rather strenuous adventures in Italy. And so, Mr. Bartell, we went to Stratford-on-Avon.
15: Oh, the home of Shakespeare, huh?
16: Quite right, my boy. As a matter of fact, that was the reason that decided us to go there. Holmes was a great lover of the drama, you know, and at the time my story begins, the Shakespearean festival was in full swing. For the first week, our life there was calm and peaceful. During the daytime, we visited the local places of interest, such as Anne Hathaway's cottage and Shakespeare's birthplace, and the evenings found us at the theater. It was on a Tuesday, I remember, during our second week's stay, that the trouble began. Holmes and I had gone for a walk through the nearby forest of Avon. He was in unusually good spirits that morning, and there was a distinct twinkle in his eye as he said...
17: Watson, for once I begin to wish that I were a man of wealth.
16: Oh, and what makes you say that, Holmes?
17: The beauty of this place, old fellow. I'm perfectly certain I'd be happy in retirement here. Rather depressing to think that in a week or two, the sordid necessity of making money will demand my return to Baker Street in a world of criminals.
16: No, I must say that in an environment like this, it is a little hard to think of crime. How does the old saying go? Where every prospect pleases, and only man is vile.
17: Yes, but Shakespeare puts it even better, old chap.
16: Oh, really? What's he say?
17: Well, surely you remember the speech in As You Like It. We saw the production 2 nights ago.
16: Oh, I don't remember the speech. How did it go?
17: In this setting, it's really remarkably apposite. Are not these woods more free from peril than the envious court? Here feel we but the penalty of Adam, the season's difference. Don't you remember? Sweet are the uses of adversity, which, like the toad, ugly and venomous, wears yet a precious jewel in his head. And this our life exempt from public haunt, finds tongues in trees, books in the running brooks, sermons in stones, and good in everything. I would not change it.
16: Upon my soul, you read that much better than the fellow on the stage the other night.
17: Don't tell me I adopted the wrong profession, Watson. Oh, dear me, wait a minute. Path seems to end here. Nothing but dense trees ahead of us.
16: There's another path over there. I think it leads down to the river.
17: Then let's follow it. The Avon is always...
16: Great Scott, that was a... Ah! Holmes! Holmes, you hurt?
17: Yes, I think I am. Bullet hit my shoulder. I think it's only grazed it.
16: Well, get off your coat quickly. Let's have a look.
17: It's only a scratch. First, let's find out where it was fired from. I heard the thud of a bullet in the tree behind me. Yes, here we are. Give me a penknife, old fellow, will you?
16: There you are.
17: Thanks.
16: Do you suppose that shot was deliberate?
17: Well, I can't imagine someone mistaking me for a rabbit, Watson. And by the way, there was a curious echo to that shot. I don't know whether you noticed it. Uh-huh. Here's the bullet. Now, let me see. I was standing there. A line from this bullet hole in the tree through the spot where I was standing would indicate that the shot was fired from that cluster of trees over there. Come on, Watson. Let's see what a search discloses.
16: I wish you'd let me look at that shoulder before you start galloping all over the countryside, Holmes. You're bleeding quite profusely.
17: Oh, plenty of time to look at it when we... Hello. Look over there.
16: A man and woman running towards us across the clearing.
17: Yes, and carrying guns.
16: Yes, it looks as if it was an accident after all.
18: Was anyone hurt?
16: Yes, sir. My friend was hit in the shoulder.
19: Oh, how dreadful. It's not a bad wound, is it?
17: Oh, it's only a scratch, madam, I hope.
19: But with the blood on your coat.
17: Well, just how did this, this accident happen, sir?
18: Well, we were out rabbit shooting. I was teaching my wife to use a rifle.
19: I saw a rabbit scurry across the clearing. I raised the rifle and fired. It seemed to me, Geoffrey, that as I did so, you jolted my arm.
18: Yes, I'm afraid I did, Alice. I was going to fire too, but as I raised my rifle, I jolted your elbow and sent your shot wild. I can't tell you how sorry I am, sir. Here's my card. Of course, we'll take care of any expenses that may be entailed.
16: Well, the first thing to do is to find out how much damage has been done. You'd better take your coat off, old fella.
17: I don't think I can.
18: Oh, he's badly hurt.
17: No, it's just that...
19: Oh, the man's fainted.
18: Oh, this is dreadful. I have a horse and trap down the road.
16: Excellent. Give me a hand with him, will you? I must get him to a hospital as fast

0: Holmes. Holmes, you feeling any better?
1: Has the nurse gone?
0: Yes, yes, yes. She's bringing the house surgeon.
1: And the man and his wife?
0: They're down in the hospital waiting room.
1: Oh.
0: I found out their name. It's Markham.
1: Then we're alone.
0: Yes, yes, yes, old fellow.
1: In that case, I can stop behaving as if I were at death's door.
0: Holmes, you mean that you shammed that collapse just now?
1: Yes, yes, I did, Watson. Spare me a little pity, old chap. My shoulder's confoundedly painful, I assure you.
0: Well, I'm sure it is. But what made you pretend to faint?
1: I recognized this Mrs. Markham, and I think she recognized me. It's important she assume I'm out of action for a while.
0: Oh?
1: Mrs. Markham.
0: Why?
1: Well, Mrs. Markham is, in reality, the notorious Mrs. Dangerfield. You remember the Dangerfield case?
0: The Dangerfield? Great Scott, yes. She was tried for the murder of her husband by poisoning, wasn't she?
1: Yes, she was, old fellow. She was acquitted when the jury decided he was an habitual arsenic addict who happened to take an accidental overdose.
0: Well, didn't you have some connection with the case?
1: It was I who tracked down the sale of the arsenic she claimed to have bought for cosmetic purposes.
0: Well, if you ask me, that shot at you was no accident.
1: Oh, of course it wasn't. I'm certain that I was recognized. In any case, her record is a bad one. Prior to her husband's death, there was an episode in which her uncle was killed in a shooting accident on a grouse moor in Scotland. An uncle who left her a large fortune on his death.
0: And I suppose Mrs. Dangerfield was a member of the shooting party when the accident happened.
1: Yes, she was. Now, she's something of a femme fatale, Watson. I must plan my actions very cautiously. I'm up against a dangerous opponent.
0: Well, you'll have to stay in the hospital until your wound's being examined and dressed.
1: That's true, old fellow. And while the local staff are taking care of that, I want you to shadow the Markhams.
0: Of course I will, Holmes.
1: Stick close to them, old fellow. Make them believe that I'm going to be kept here for some days. Find out as much as you can and then report to me.
0: Right, I'll do my best.

0: It's awfully kind of you, Mrs. Markham, to insist on having me back to your house for lunch.
1: My dear Dr. Watson, after injuring the famous Mr. Holmes, it's the least I could do.
2: Of course it is.
1: Jeffrey, dear, will you bring us some sherry? It's Ada's day off, you know.
2: Really well, Alice. Is anyone else coming to lunch?
1: Only Dennis Romney.
2: Oh, Lord, that fellow seems to live here. Well, I'll go and get the sherry.
1: Sit down, won't you, Dr. Watson?
0: Oh, thank you, madam, thank you.
1: You say that you think Mr. Holmes will be in the hospital for some days?
0: I'm afraid so. The wound wasn't serious. He lost quite a bit of blood.
1: Oh, I feel perfectly dreadful about it.
0: Well, you mustn't blame yourself too much, madam. It was an accident.
1: Yes, but I might so easily have killed him.
0: Well, you haven't, and that's all that matters. Did you say that Dennis Romney was coming to lunch? Is that the actor fellow from the Memorial Theater?
1: Yes. Have you seen him on the stage?
0: Yes, several times. Holmes and I have been going to the festival regularly since we came down here.
1: A fine actor, isn't he? A shame they give him such poor parts.
0: Well, it was really good.
1: Imagine them letting that frightful Basil Grant play Hamlet last night, while Dennis only played Laertes. Dennis is three times a better actor.
0: I suppose he is.
1: He's coaching me in acting.
0: Oh, coaching you? Really?
1: Yes, he thinks that I may be able to get small parts here next season. I've always had a great urge to go on the stage, but no one's ever encouraged me before. Oh, here's Jeffrey.
2: This sherry's rather special, Doctor. Jerez de la Frontera. Only a few bottles left.
0: Oh, that's very nice of you, sir.
1: Oh, that must be Dennis. I'll go let him in.
2: We might as well have a drink. You'll find it'll help making this actor fellow more tolerable.
0: I take it, Mr. Markham, that you're not an admirer of Mr. Dennis Romney's.
2: Can't bear him. He's always quoting Shakespeare and behaving generally as if he were another Irving.
0: Oh,
2: he's got Alice completely fooled. Here's a glass, Doctor.
0: Oh, thank you, sir. Thank you.
1: Dennis, I want to introduce you to Dr. Watson.
0: How do you do, Mr. Romney?
3: How do you do, sir? Hello, Jeffrey.
2: Want a glass of sherry?
3: Thanks. That'd be very nice. Are you a disciple of the theater, Dr. Watson?
0: Well, hardly a disciple, sir, but I've been attending the festival during the last week. I enjoyed your performances immensely, if I may say so.
2: Oh, you may say so, Doctor. Here's your sherry, Dennis.
1: Oh, don't be crotchety, Jeffrey. And please remember that Dennis is our guest.
3: Oh, it's all right, Alice. I know that Jeffrey's bark is a good deal worse than his bite.
0: And what play are you appearing in tonight, Mr. Romney?
3: King Lear. I shall once again portray the thankless role of the King of France.
0: While
3: an incredibly bad actor, Basil Grant, tears a multitude of passions to tatters in his rendition of Lear. Oh, horrible, horrible, most horrible.
1: I thought his Hamlet was atrocious last night, Dennis.
3: Wasn't it? When he came to his final line, the rest is silence. It was as much as I could do to prevent cheering.
2: I felt rather the same way when you were killed in the duel, Dennis.
1: Oh, Jeffrey, you're being intolerably rude. Why don't you take Dr. Watson upstairs and show him your butterfly collection? Then at least you'll know what you're talking about.
2: Are you interested in butterflies, Doctor? I have quite a rare collection.
0: Oh, really? I'd like to see them very much.
2: Come on, then. I think we've just got time before lunch.
1: Try and bring yourself down with a few better manners, Jeffrey, dear.
2: I'm really quite an easygoing man, Doctor, but the arrogance of that fellow Romney infuriates me.
0: Well, I must say, he does seem to have rather a good opinion of himself.
2: Don't put too much weight on that balcony rail. It's absolutely full of wormholes. Part of the attraction of an old house, my wife tells me. But I regard it as confoundedly dangerous. Yeah, and this is my little museum. In these cases, I think you'll find some of the finest specimens of Lepidoptera you've ever seen. It's my hobby, and I may say that, with the exception of the Natural History Museum, I doubt if you'll find a finer collection.
0: It must have taken you years to collect them.
2: It has. Many years, many disappointments, and a great deal of patience. Look at this fella. He's my prize specimen, a North American monarch.
0: North American monarch? Beautiful, beautiful.
2: Yeah, isn't he? And this is an admiral.
0: Yes, of course,
2: fairly
0: I know him.
2: Rare. And this is a perfect beehawk moth.
0: Beehawk
2: and
0: moth.
2: Here's an emperor. Ever see more exquisite markings?
0: Well, never. Tell me, Mr. Markham, when you captured a butterfly, how do you kill it without marking it in any way?
2: With poison.
0: Oh? What poison?
2: Cyanide.
0: Not arsenic?
2: You heard me say cyanide, Doctor.
0: The only reason I mention it is that a friend of mine collected butterflies once, and I'm certain that he always used arsenic to kill them.
2: Why do you keep talking of arsenic? You're trying to hint at something.
0: No, no, no, my dear fellow. I was just curious, that's all.
2: Yes. A trifle too curious, perhaps. Ah, there's the luncheon gong. Let's go downstairs again.
0: Ah, so, man, I didn't mean to offend you.
2: Sure, of course you didn't. But my nerves are a little on edge today. It must be that accident to your friend that's upset him. I really must get that balcony rail mended.
4: Shh. Shh. What is it, sir?
2: My wife. And young Romney. They're going into lunch. Listen.
5: But darling, why won't he understand?
1: Oh, but you bet he did. Jeffrey has no imagination. He's never understood me.
2: Well, Doctor, they say that listeners never hear good of themselves. You know, sometimes I wonder if my wife wouldn't like me out of the way. And let's go down to lunch.

0: So, Holmes, that's the story up to now.
1: A very interesting one too, Watson. So you think that Mrs. Markham is planning to kill her husband, eh?
0: Oh, it's obvious. She's in love with the actor fellow, Dennis Romney. Her husband's in the way, and if she doesn't want to use poison this time, there's a perfect setting for murder in that crumbling balustrade on the landing.
1: Mm-hmm.
0: One push when he wasn't looking and it'd be the end of him. And no one could prove that she did it.
1: A charming household. And Mr. Markham became very evasive, you say, when you mentioned arsenic.
0: Yes. I said it deliberately, of course, to see how he'd react. If you ask me, he knows that his wife has arsenic in the house. He was trying to protect her.
1: You've exerted your charm sufficiently to arrange to see them again, I trust.
0: Well, yes. As a matter of fact, I have. They're taking a picnic tea and going boating on the Avon this afternoon. They asked me to join them. Of course, I agreed. I just rushed back here to the hospital to report to you first.
1: You've done splendidly, Watson, splendidly.
0: Oh, thanks so much, Owen. I've been so busy telling you what I've found out that I haven't asked you about you. How are you feeling?
1: Oh, I'm fine, old fellow, fine.
0: What did the house surgeon discover?
1: A very interesting fact. Look in the drawer beside my bed, will you?
0: Great Scott, it's a bullet.
1: A bullet that the house surgeon removed from my shoulder.
0: But we found a bullet in the tree also.
1: Precisely. Therefore, two bullets were fired.
0: But good Lord, that means...
1: It means, old chap, that we have a dangerous task ahead of us. Not to solve a murder, but to prevent one.
2: We'll hear the rest of Dr. Watson's unusual story in just a moment. Meanwhile, I'd like to remind you that good cooking becomes wonderful cooking if you serve your good food with a Petri wine. If you like a red wine, say with meat or any meat dish, try Petri California Burgundy. If white wine's your favorite, then you'll love Petri California Sauterne. It's wonderful. But Burgundy or Sauterne, whichever you prefer, it's just bound to be good if you see the letters P-E-T-R-I on the bottle. Because Petri wine is always good wine. And now, Dr. Watson, what happened next? We left you at Sherlock Holmes' bedside in the hospital. Did the picnic with Mr. and Mrs. Markham prove an exciting one?
0: No, it was rather unpleasant, as a matter of fact. The three of them kept squabbling all the time, and just as we were coming home, something unforeseen occurred. Mr. Markham fell into the river.
2: Well, pardon the old question, Doctor, but did he fall or was he pushed?
0: It was hard for me to say. I had my back to him when he fell. Of course, we fished him out and rattled him back home in a trap as fast as we could. He changed his clothes at once, and as we sat round the fire a little later, I could see that he'd caught a chill. In fact, I recommended that he go to bed and stay there. Mrs. Markham agreed with me.
3: Jeffrey, dear, I do wish you'd follow Dr. Watson's advice and go to bed.
4: For the fifth time, Alice, I will not go to bed. I'm perfectly all right. Though it's no thanks to you and Dennis.
5: What do you mean by that remark, Jeffrey?
4: You know perfectly well what I mean. It wasn't an accident that I fell in the river just now. One of you two pushed me when I was struggling with the punt pole in the long reeds.
3: Jeffrey, you're talking rubbish.
4: Am I? You were in the boat, Dr. Watson. Didn't you see what happened?
0: No, I didn't, sir. My back was turned to you when you fell in.
4: Well, then we'll call it an accident. An accident that happened by a curious coincidence, just where the river is deepest and the reeds thickest.
5: Jeffrey, I don't like your tone. You can accuse me of anything you like, but when you start suggesting that Alice...
4: If you don't like the way I talk to my wife, I suggest that you don't come to my house. I'm going to get a scarf. I'm chilly.
3: Dr. Watson, I must apologize for my husband's behavior. I don't know what's come over.
0: Oh, that's quite all right, Mr. Markham. I quite understand.
5: Well, I wish I did. I don't mind him yelling at me, but he's being so abominably rude to you, Alice. The last couple of weeks, it's been getting worse than ever.
3: I know. Ever since we had that argument about the insurance policies, he's been unbearable.
0: Insurance?
3: Yes, Doctor. We took out quite large policies on each other's lives recently.
5: You didn't tell me that, Alice.
3: Well, it was his idea. And yet, when the insurance man came here... You'd have thought I was forcing him into taking out the policy.
0: Insurance? Great Scott, I...
3: You what, Doctor?
0: Nothing, Mr. Markham. Nothing at all.
5: Sounds as if you don't approve of insurance, sir.
0: Oh, it's not that, Romney. It's just that I...
3: Now, who can that be? I wasn't expecting anyone. Answer the door, Dennis, will you?
5: Yes. Sounds as if Jeffrey has already done so.
4: Alice, we have a visitor.
0: Holmes. You shouldn't be up.
1: Good evening, Mrs. Markham. Hello, Watson.
3: Well, I'm delighted to see you, Mr. Holmes. Though I understood from your friend that you'd be in the hospital for several days.
1: The constitution of an ox and the obstinacy of a mule, two characteristics of mine, have combined in making possible an early departure from the hospital. How do you do, Mr. Romney? I think I've seen you at the theater. My name is Sherlock Holmes.
5: How do you do, sir?
3: You'll stay to supper, I hope.
1: If it's not inconvenient, Mrs. Markham.
3: Of course it isn't. I'll go in and arrange for it.
0: Upon my soul, Holmes, I'm glad to see you.
1: And are you, old fellow? Let's take a stroll on the terrace, shall we? It's rather warm inside this evening.
4: You can go out through the French windows.
1: Oh, thank you, Mr. Markham.
0: Holmes, are you quite sure that you're well enough to go walking about?
1: Of course I am. You must tell me, Watson, what the latest developments are. In the meantime, I myself have not been idle. Yes, Watson, I think our stage is set, and I have a feeling that I may contribute to a rather dramatic last act curtain.

0: A delightful meal, Mrs. Markham.
1: Oh, well, thank you, Doctor. Mr. Holmes, you're not eating very much.
2: My appetite is a trifle jaded. The mental fencing that we have indulged in during the meal has been somewhat disturbing.
1: I don't understand you.
2: Oh, come now, madam. I know that you were once Mrs. Dangerfield, and you know that I know it. Why keep up the pretense any longer?
1: Very well, Mr. Holmes. But we needn't converse in lowered voices. I'm sure that you've told Dr. Watson whatever there is to know, and perhaps more.
2: I admire your courage, madam.
1: Geoffrey, Dennis.
3: Yes, sir.
1: I want you to listen to this. Mr. Sherlock Holmes knows that I was once Mrs. Dangerfield. He's apparently under the impression that this is a dark secret of mine. Mr. Holmes, Geoffrey knew and loved me before I ever married Mr. Dangerfield.
4: Of course I did, Holmes.
1: He stood by me during the horrible trial after my first husband's death. And I told Dennis about the whole miserable business months ago. So I really don't see that you've uncovered any great secret.
2: Not yet, Mrs. Markham, but I have a feeling that it's only a matter of moments.
4: So you haven't got any secrets from Dennis either, eh?
1: There's no need to shout, Geoffrey.
4: And there's no need for Dennis to be in my house. Get out, Romney, and stay out. This business between you and Alice has gone far enough.
5: I'll go when Alice tells me to.
4: Well, if you won't go, then I'm not going to sit here. I'm going upstairs.
2: You're shaking like a leaf, sir. You've got a fever. Don't you think you'd better go to bed?
4: Mind your own business and leave me alone.
2: Mrs. Markham, I really think you should persuade your husband to go upstairs and lie down.
1: Don't worry, Mr. Holmes. I know how to handle him. I'll take him up. Put an arm around my shoulder, Geoffrey. Come along.
0: We should follow them, Holmes. They have to pass that crumbling banister on the landing. With him in that state, she might try to...
2: What are you suggesting,
0: Shh.
2: Doctor? Come and watch, both of you. We can observe them both from the foot of the stairs here.
0: They're on the landing. She's on the outside. Look, look, look, look. Arkham stumbled against her. He's pushed her against the railings. Look out!
6: Everybody,
0: come on, up the stairs. Alice, are you all right?
1: Yes, but Geoffrey tried to push me through the railing.
4: That's a lie.
2: No, it isn't, sir. The three of us were watching you from below.
0: But the railing held. I don't understand.
2: I can explain that, Watson. This afternoon, while you were all at your picnic, I came here with a local carpenter. You had informed me, old fellow, that it was the maid's day off, and I took the liberty of reinforcing that decaying woodwork.
4: What the blazes do you think you've been up to, Holmes?
2: Preventing murder, sir, and finding the true solution to the Dangerfield case.
1: What do you mean, Mr. Holmes? The true solution?
2: Surely it's obvious to you, Mrs. Markham. You have told us that your present husband loved you before you married Mr. Dangerfield. It was he who accidentally killed your uncle so that you might inherit a fortune. It was he who accidentally gave your first husband an overdose of arsenic. Arsenic that he obtained for the purpose of destroying butterflies.
0: Yes, yes, it was he who tried to send you to your death by pushing you through those railings. And all the time, Mrs. Markham, I thought that you were the potential murderer.
4: You fellows have got hold of the wrong end of the stick. All I've been trying to do is to conceal the fact that my wife was a murderer.
1: Geoffrey, how can you say that?
5: Markham, if you were...
2: Just a moment, Mr. Romney. I'm not through with him yet.
4: This talk is all very dramatic, Mr. Holmes, but I wonder how you're going to be able to prove
2: it. Dr. Watson, Mr. Romney, and I will testify to the attempt that you've just made on Mrs. Markham's life.
0: Yes, and what about the attempt on your life, Holmes? Obviously, it was Markham who fired at you in the woods.
4: But my wife has already admitted firing the shot.
2: True, sir. But two shots were fired. The one that your wife fired, we found in the tree. The one that you fired was extracted from my shoulder in the hospital.
0: Then the two shots were fired simultaneously.
2: You remember, Watson, that I commented at the time on a curious echo. Mrs. Markham told us that her arm was jolted as she pulled the trigger. That was when the other rifle was fired. Mr. Markham didn't want me on the scene when he staged his latest accident, and so he tried to kill me.
1: What kind of a devil have I been living with all these years?
5: I think I'm going to kill you, Mark.
4: Don't come near me. Keep him away from me.
2: Leave him to the law courts, Mr. Romney. British justice may be slow, as indeed it was in the Dangerfield case, but in the long run, it is sure. You'll find that out, Mr. Markham, on the gallows.

0: Well, tell me, Doctor, did Mr. Markham finally end on the gallows?
1: Yes, he did. And it might interest you to know that Mrs. Markham and Dennis Romney were married. A nice chap and a fine actor, that boy.
0: Maybe that's what I should have been. An actor.
1: Hmm?
2: To be or not to be, that is the question. Whether it is noble in the mind to suffer.
0: Well, what's the matter, Doctor? Don't you like it?
1: The words are beautiful, but your delivery of them...
0: Not good, huh?
1: No, not good, Mr. Bartell.
0: Okay. I'd rather talk about Petri wine anyway. Now, there's something to really talk about. Petri wine. A wine with generations of winemaking behind it. That's a fact, you know. The Petri family started making Petri wine generations ago. Oh, way back in the 1800s. So they've had the time to develop the art of winemaking, and they've been able to hand down that art from father to son, from father to son. Yes, the Petri family really knows how to turn luscious, sun-ripened California grapes into clear, fragrant, delicious wine. And those letters, P-E-T-R-I on the bottle, are the personal assurance of the Petri family that every drop of Petri wine is good wine. It's got to be. Because don't forget, Petri took time to bring you good wine. Well, Dr. Watson, what new Sherlock Holmes story are you going to tell us next week?
1: Well, I'll never see you next week, Mr. Bartell. I'm going to tell you an exciting adventure Holmes and I had in North Africa. It begins at the headquarters of the Foreign Legion and ends with a strange death in the Cafe of a Thousand Sighs. I call the story... Murder in the Casbah.

Tonight's Sherlock Holmes adventure is written by Dennis Green and Anthony Boucher and was suggested by an incident in the Sir Arthur Conan Doyle story, The Adventure of Black Peter. Music is by Dean Fossler. Mr. Rathbone appears through the courtesy of Metro-Goldwyn-Mayer and Mr. Bruce through the courtesy of Universal Pictures, where they are now starring in the Sherlock Holmes series.

The Petri Wine Company of San Francisco, California, invites you to tune in again next week, same time, same station. This is Harry Bartell saying goodnight for the Petri family. This program originated in the Paramount Theater in Hollywood for an audience of Victory Bond buyers. 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
1: Come with me to North Beach, one of the finest beaches on the Atlantic, famous for its swimming, sports, and for Wynn's Wonderland, a gay, exciting sportland without equal. Anthony Wynn, an old friend of mine from Mayfair, had opened his fun palace on Sound, a short run out of the city. That evening, a gay crowd had gathered. They'd come for thrills, for laughter.
2: Welcome, ladies and gentlemen. Welcome to Wynn's Wonderland on the Sound, the greatest playland, the greatest thrill land in the East. Come closer, ladies and gentlemen. See the greatest thrill ride in America, the fastest, craziest, the most daring roller coaster ride in the world, the Whirlwind. The tenth part of a dollar, ladies and gentlemen. 10 cents to ride with the wind, to feel the thrill of flying, to live dangerously. Step right up, folks, right this way.
3: All off, end of the ride. All right, mister, this is the end of the line. All off. Hey, mister. Hey, Barker. Barker, come here. Something's the matter with this guy here.
4: Now, what's going on here? Hey, look, mister, you have to get off or pay for another ride. Hey, now, do you hear me? Hey, stand back, please. Don't cry. Hey.
3: What's the matter with him?
4: This man is dead. Hey, move back there. Let me get him off. Now, wait a minute. Jump on Jehoshaphat. It's Mr. Wynn, the owner of the place.
1: Captain Drummond speaking.
5: Oh, Captain Drummond, thank goodness I've reached you. This is Isabel Wynn. Do you remember Anthony Wynn's daughter?
1: Anthony Wynn? Why, of course, Miss Wynn. How are you? It's been 2 years since I've seen you. How's father?
5: Captain Drummond, something terrible has happened.
1: What is it?
5: My father. He's dead.
1: Dead?
5: Yes, they say it was an accident, but I know better. It was murder. Somebody killed my father.
1: Murder? Now, Miss Wynn, tell me as simply as you can what happened.
5: I don't know. I saw father only a half hour ago, and he was fine then. And then they told me that he'd been riding on the roller coaster, and they found him in his seat, dead.
1: But what makes you think it's murder?
5: Father didn't just die. I know he didn't. Somebody killed him, Captain Drummond. And you've got to help me. You've got to come out here.
1: Now, Miss Wynn, I'll do whatever I possibly can. Denny and I'll leave immediately. Tell me, where are you now?
5: At the Wonderland, out at North Beach.
1: All right. Now, please try to steady yourself. Hold tight until we get there. And, Miss Wynn, don't tell anyone you think your father's death was murder. Miss Wynn, are you sure you're all right?
5: Yes, Captain Drummond. I was upset when I spoke to you, but I'm all right now. Really, I am.
1: You are very brave, Miss Wynn, very brave.
5: Well, this is Miller, our Barker, Captain Drummond. He's the man who first found Father.
1: How do you do, Miller? Now, can you tell me exactly what happened?
4: Well, the roller coaster came in at the end of the ride, and I saw someone lying slumped over in his seat. I didn't know it was Mr. Wynn till I went over and picked him up. And there he was, Captain Drummond, dead.
1: How was he lying?
4: Well, like I said, slumped over, his head down on his chest, way over on the right side of the car.
1: What was Mr. Wynn doing on that ride?
4: Well, I guess he was testing it.
1: What do you mean, testing it?
4: Well, he did it every week, just about this time. He'd always take the ride himself to see if the Whirlwind was in good condition. He's been doing it for years.
5: Yes, that's right, Captain Drummond. Father said he'd never ask a patron to ride on the coaster if he himself wouldn't ride on it.
1: But why should this ride have killed him, then?
4: I don't know, Captain. The doctor here said it was his heart.
5: Well, it's true, Father's heart was never good. And recently, he'd taken a turn for the worse. Miller and I kindly persuaded him to see a doctor about it. We drove in together yesterday. And the doctor said to avoid overstrain and sudden shock.
4: Miss Wynn, I never saw your father get on the Whirlwind. If I had, I'd have stopped him.
5: Yes, I know you would, Miller. Thank you.
1: Well, Millie, you've been very helpful. I think you'd better get back to your work now. The crowd seems a little jittery, upset by the accident. See what you can do to quiet them.
4: All right, I'll do my best, Captain Drummond. If you should need me, I'll be glad to help.
1: Miss Wynn, I don't like to ask you this again, but what makes you think your father was murdered?
5: I made him promise me yesterday, after we'd seen the doctor, that he wouldn't go on the Whirlwind again. and he said that he'd let Miller test it in the future. No, Captain Drummond's father didn't go on that ride voluntarily.
1: Hmm. Had your father any enemies here?
5: Enemies? No. Except perhaps Mr. Carlson, but... No, I wouldn't say they were enemies.
1: Mr. Carlson?
5: Yes, he's the owner of the large oyster house a few piers down on the Sound. You see that neon sign on the yacht out there in the bay?
1: Where?
5: No, there. That ship anchored just beyond the jetty.
1: Oh, yes, I see. Yes. Carlson's oysters are in season. Pretty color that sign makes.
5: That's it. He's a sort of competitor of father's. He runs a resort on the Jersey coast. And he made us an offer to buy out the Wonderland a few days ago, but my father wouldn't sell. They had some words about it, but nothing serious.
1: I see. Did he threaten your father?
5: Oh, no. No, nothing like that. Why, Captain Drummond, you don't think...
1: I don't think anything yet, Miss Wynne. I'm just asking questions. And the next thing I want to know is how to take a ride on the roller coaster. Denny and I are going for a trip on the Whirlwind.

0: Are you all right back there, Denny?
1: Oh, yes, sir. This is quite a ride, sir. Quite a daring ride.
0: You are right. That last dip was very steep. Steep enough, I'd say, to kill a man with a weak heart.
1: You mean, sir, you believe Mr. Wynn was really killed?
0: I'm not sure yet. Oh, wait, don't move, Denny.
1: What's that, sir?
0: Don't move. Now tell me, where are you sitting?
1: Why, here, sir. Back here on the left side of the seat.
0: That's it, on the left side of the seat. That last dip curved sharply to the right. The speed of the roller coaster would naturally throw us both to the left.
1: Yes, naturally, sir.
0: I purposely sat alone in the front seat, Denny, with you in the seat behind me, to see what would happen.
1: Well, I'm sorry to be dull, sir, but I don't see what you're driving at.
0: Miller, the barker, told us that he found Wynn's body slumped over in the front seat on the right-hand side of the car. That means he couldn't possibly have been on that ride alone. Otherwise, that last dip would have thrown him over to the left the way it did us.
1: Then he wasn't alone, sir, when he took that fatal ride.
0: No. Someone rode alongside of him. Someone who knew he had a weak heart and knew he couldn't stand the shock of that last drop. Someone who forced him on that ride.
1: Then you mean, sir...
0: That Miss Wynn was right. Her father didn't die accidentally. Mr. Wynn was murdered on his own roller coaster. Well, Isabel, you were right.
2: Then Father was murdered, Captain Drummond.
0: Yes. Someone forced him on that roller coaster, knowing the sharp curves and drops would be too much for his heart.
2: But why?
3: Well, who would want to do that, sir?
0: I don't know yet. Now, Isabel, I want you to tell me what other attractions you have here at Wonderland.
2: Well, we have the shooting gallery here, as you see.
0: Yes. And what's down there?
2: Well, just past the shooting range, over to the left, you can see the whirligoron. Then there's the carousel across the road. Why, what are you after, Captain Drummond?
0: I don't know yet. I'm just getting an idea.

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1: Ah, here's a boat, sir. It's called the Rhoda. You see, all the boats have names. It's a very pretty craft, if I may say so.
2: All right, the Rhoda will do.
3: Oh, excuse me, sir, Miss Wynne, but the Rhoda's out of commission. We got to overhaul her. Why not take this boat, the Mary Ann? She's in shipshape condition and just as comfortable.
2: Very well. The Mary Ann it is. Give the motor a turn, will you, Denny?
1: Right, sir. Ah, ready, sir. Here we go. I say, sir, it's quite dark in this tunnel.
2: That seems to be the idea, Denny.
4: We'll be out on the sound in just a minute now. You haven't noticed anything yet, have you? I mean, anything out of the ordinary?
2: No. Everything seems to be in order.
4: What's that?
1: The motor, sir. I think it backfired.
2: That wasn't backfire, Denny. That was a gunshot. Keep low, Isabel. Someone's watching us. Someone's anxious to keep us from learning something. I'll be back in a moment to continue my story. Denny and I discovered that Anthony Wynne, an old friend of mine, was murdered. His accidental death due to heart failure was no accident, but a coldly planned killing. And in our search for the killer, Denny and I were in one of the little ride-in-the-moonlight boats with Isabel, Anthony's daughter. In the darkness of the tunnel, a shot rang out. Keep low, Isabel. Someone's watching us. Someone's anxious to keep us from learning something. Denny, can you speed up that motor?
1: I'll try, sir. No, I can't. It's set at a fixed speed.
2: All right, we'll just have to hug the bottom, then. Keep down, both of you. Hold on. What's that?
1: What, sir?
2: The Carlson sign on his yacht there. The oysters are in season sign. See it?
4: Yes. It's flashing off and on. I never saw that before.
2: Six, seven, eight, nine, ten flashes.
1: What do you make of it, sir?
2: Denny, what time is it?
1: Oh, it's hard to make out in this light, sir. It's just 15 minutes before 10 o'clock, sir.
2: 10 o'clock, that's it. I think I've got it. We're going to have to work faster than I thought.
4: What do you mean, Captain Johnson?
2: We've got to get back to shore. Denny and I are going to Carlson's Oyster Bar. We're going to investigate some oysters on the half shell. Let's move over to the Oyster Bar, Denny. Is it 10 yet?
1: Almost, sir. It's about 3 minutes before the hour.
2: Keep your eyes open.
1: For what, sir?
2: Anything unusual? Denny.
1: Yes, sir.
2: That man there at the oyster bar.
1: The one taking the box of oysters, sir?
2: Yes. Yes, I heard him order a dozen oysters to take out. Let's move over and I'll stumble against him. I'll try to knock the package out of his hand. See if you can get one of those oysters.
1: I'll try, sir.
2: Excuse me, sir. Could you spare me a match?
5: You clumsy fool!
2: Oh, I say, I'm dreadfully sorry. Really, I am here. Let me help you pick them up.
5: Get away from here! Get away, you stumbling idiot! Leave those oysters alone! Don't you touch them! I'll kill you! I don't want your help! Get out of my way, you fool! You bumbling fool!
2: Good work, Denny.
1: Yeah, what a frenzied temper. There must be something the matter with that man.
2: Did you get one?
1: Did you see that man, sir? He turned purple with rage. I never saw anything like it in my life, sir.
2: Yes, yes, I saw him, Denny, and I think I know why. You did get one of the oysters, didn't you?
1: Oh, yes, I did, sir. And most amazing, sir, these oysters aren't opened. I never heard of anyone ordering unopened oysters before, did you, sir?
2: Not unless they aren't to be eaten.
1: What do you mean, Captain Drummond?
2: I'll know in a moment. Give me that oyster, Denny. No, not here. Come over to the corner. I want to open it.
1: Open it, sir?
2: Give me a knife. Thank you.

0: There, that does it.
1: Well, that isn't an oyster, sir.
0: No, Denny. There's a small white package in between these oyster shells.
1: What do you make of it, sir?
0: Come on, I'll tell you as we go. We haven't a moment to waste. We're going for another ride on the Mary Ann. Another exciting ride in the moonlight.
1: Well, what about that oyster, sir?
0: Dope, Denny.
1: Dope, sir?
0: Yes. The oyster house is merely a blind for dope peddling. They take oysters, open them slightly, remove the meat, put in the drug, and close the shells again. I thought it was odd for a man to come up to the oyster bar and order a dozen oysters in season to take out. One doesn't ask for oysters in season unless one means something besides oysters.
1: Oh, I see, sir. And that man I encountered, he must have been a purchaser.
0: That's why he was so furious when I bumped into him. That man was an addict. You notice his face? Horrible tenseness of his eyes and the stiffness of his body?
1: Yes, I did. He seemed almost ready to kill me, sir.
0: And he might have, if he'd seen you take an oyster. Such men are desperate, and they'll stand for no interference. Denny, it was this that Mr. Wynne discovered before he was killed.
1: You mean they found out that Mr. Wynne knew of their traffic in the foul drug, eh, sir?
0: Exactly. And Carlson, knowing Mr. Wynne had a weak heart, forced him to ride on the whirlwind, thereby murdering him.
1: Yes, but how could Carlson know that, sir?
0: Miller, the barker. You remember he drove Miss Wynne and her father in to see the doctor yesterday?
1: The Millers mixed in it, too. I say, Captain Drummond, where are you taking the boat? You're not following the buoys. You're going out further into the sound.
0: We're taking a detour, Denny. We're going to visit Carlson's yacht. I suspect it's much more than an advertisement for the oyster house and much more than a yacht. All right, Denny, shut off the motor. We'll glide in. I don't want to broadcast our approach.
1: Right, sir.
0: Look, Denny, that boat there.
1: Why, it's the Rhoda, sir. But the starter told us it was out of working order.
0: Yes, out of working order for us. But an important part in Carlson's plan.
1: What do you mean, sir?
0: Never mind right now. Let's get up these steps and aboard. Walk quietly, Denny.
2: There's no need to be quiet, Captain Drummond. We've been expecting you.
0: Carlson?
2: Yes, Captain Drummond, Carlson. I'm flattered you should know me without an introduction. Oyster house owner, yachtman, and as you have so ably demonstrated, smuggler. But right now, on the business end of a gun. Get up here, quick, both of you.
0: Very clever, Carlson.
2: Now, back over there to that door. We couldn't understand why you took so long in getting here. Perhaps the Mary Ann was too slow. You should have tried the Rhoda. She's much faster, as your charming friend Miss Wynne can tell you.
0: Miss Wynne? Is she...
2: Yes. I took the precaution of inviting Miss Wynne to my yacht. We will say that she is my guest. She occupies the cabin here. Not a very willing guest, I might add, but nevertheless a guest.
0: I warn you, Carlson, if you harm Miss Wynne...
2: Now, look, Drummond, I give the orders here. Now, open that door. Down those steps and be quick about it. Pull open that door and get inside. Now, this is the anchor room, Drummond. The room in which the anchor chain piles when we lift anchor. You see the windlass there and the chain attached. I'm sorry it's not very comfortable. And when we hoist anchor, you may find it a bit overcrowded. But, you won't mind it for long. We take off at five past 11. Just about to pull anchor.
0: You know this is murder, don't you, Carlson? First Wynne and now us.
2: Wynne? Murder? Oh, that was heart failure, Drummond. Heart failure. You heard the doctor's report. And as for you, I didn't know you'd stowed away on my boat. And I never thought you'd hide in the anchor chain room. Your accidental death will come as a shock to me, Captain Drummond. A great blow. Well, I see we're hoisting anchor. Well, goodbye, Captain Drummond.
0: The door, Denny. Let's see if we can move it.
1: All right, sir.
0: No, it's no use. It's 2 inches of steel.
1: I'd say the chain is beginning to fill up the room, sir.
0: We've got to stop it. We've got to find something to keep that chain from piling in here. Quick, Denny, come around here. Give me a hand with this pipe.
1: Coming, sir.
0: It's one chance in 10,000, Denny, but we've got to take it. This steam pipe here may provide the power for hoisting the anchor. There must be a steam winch somewhere here, and I think this pipe is it.
1: No, ooh, sir.
0: Watch it, Denny. That pipe contains live steam.
1: Oh, dear.
0: Here, take this rag. Wrap it around your hands and pull this way toward me when I say so.
1: Right, sir. I'm ready.
0: All right, then. Pull.
1: Yeah.
0: It's bending. Now, once more, together. Pull. Watch out, Denny. That live steam will scorch you. Keep behind it.
1: Ah, I say you've done it, sir. The anchor stopped moving.
0: Hand me that splintered oar, will you, Denny?
1: Yes, sir.
0: Now, if I can force this piece of rag into the pipe with a stick, I'll be able to plug up that steam. Give me a hand, Denny, but watch out for the steam. Good. Now, help me bend this pipe in the direction of the door. They'll be down in a minute to find out what's wrong, and we'll be able to greet them properly. That's got it. Now, stand back, Denny.
3: What's going on in there? Come on, get out of there, both of you.
0: Miller, here's something you didn't expect. That's done it, Denny. The force of that steam was like a blow in the head. Miller's out. Get his gun.
1: Right, sir.
0: Now, help me plug up this pipe. We've got to get on deck.

0: Hurry, Denny. The sooner we get up on deck, the quicker we'll get to Carson.
1: All right, Drummond, your little escape is over. Drop that gun. Very clever stopping that anchor. Now, get over there, both of you. Back up against that cabin. It looks as if my anchor method was a little too subtle for you. I gotta use the crudest method of all to get rid of you. A bullet through your head.
0: You'll never get away with this, Carlson.
1: Save the talk. Now, who wants it first? You, Drummond, or you?
0: Good work, Miss Wynn. Get those guns, Denny.
2: I've got them, sir. Now, up with your hands, Carlson. Up with them, I say.
1: Why, are you, Lord?
0: Never mind that, Carlson. Get over here. Denny, give me one of those guns.
1: Who hit me?
3: I did.
0: You were so sure of yourself, Carlson, you never saw Miss Wynn lean out of the cabin porthole. Denny, go unlock that door and let Miss Wynn out.
2: Right, sir. If I may say so, sir, it's a great privilege to unlock the door for the guardian angel.
0: Are you all right, Isabel?
3: Yes, I'm fine.
0: Good. Denny, go down in the hold and pick up Miller. He'll be coming too just about now.
2: Right, sir.
0: Oh, and Denny.
2: Yes, sir.
0: I want to get Carlson and Miss Wynn back to shore. We'll take the Mary Ann. The rotor's still tied on at the landing steps. Bring Miller up and take him back with you in the rotor. Keep an eye on him, Denny. Keep a finger on your trigger.
2: I'll take good care of him, sir. See you later. Have a pleasant ride, Mr. Carlson.
4: Captain Drummond, did this man kill my father?
0: Yes. He and Miller. They did it together. Your father found out that Carlson was running more than an oyster house. That's why Carlson tried to buy him out.
4: And then when Father wouldn't sell, he forced him on the roller coaster. But why?
0: Because he was smuggling dope.
4: That was it?
0: Yes. He brought the drugs into the Sound on his yacht and used the ride your father was operating as a blind for his smuggling. He landed his stuff on shore through the ride in the moonlight.
4: The ride in the moonlight?
0: Yes. One of his men, and perhaps a woman, to make it look like two people enjoying the ride, would buy a ticket, run the boat out through the tunnel into the Sound, and then they'd steer out to the yacht where the packages would be picked up.
4: I see. And in those packages?
0: Oysters.
4: Oysters?
0: Mm-hmm. Oysters packed with a drug. In case they were discovered in the process, those packages were very proper. Just a box of oysters bought at Carlson's Oyster Bar.
4: How did you find out about the ride in the moonlight?
0: Well, when we took our first ride, you remember the attendant said not to take the rotor, that she was out of order?
4: Yes, I do remember.
0: Well, I ran my hand across the motor. It was still hot. The boat was in good shape, and as I judged from the make of the motor, faster than the other boats. And then there was oil on the front of the boat.
1: Oil?
0: Yes, Carlson, oil. When we took that first ride, Isabel, and stayed in the lanes marked for the ride, our boat didn't pick up any oil. But the rotor had oil in her bow. Now, oil on the Sound can mean only one thing, a vessel. Carlson's yacht is the only vessel within half a mile. That was the last piece to the puzzle. The last piece but one.
4: What do you mean, the last but one?
0: The last question was how to get off Carlson's yacht with him pointing a gun at me. And you answered that one, Isabel.
4: With my good right hand.
0: Yes. When we've deposited our murderer here and Denny comes in with Miller, the ride in the moonlight will be restricted to couples interested exclusively in the moon.

Next week, Denny and I encounter an ex-convict with but one thing on his mind, revenge. Our story involves the brutal slaying of three people, all involved as murder gets out on bail. Be sure to listen, won't you?

0: When it comes to the weekend, you want to cut loose and celebrate? We got the soundtrack for that. Hi, this is Dex. Timeless Oldies Variety Show, and it's heard on the weekend with laughs and games and stuff. It's all request, and it's all ad lib. Hey, join us. Let's have some fun.
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0: Hello, hello. Anybody home?
1: Yes, dear, I am, and Aunt Effie's upstairs.
0: Well, get out your suitcases. We're leaving for New York tomorrow.
1: Leaving for New York?
0: Yeah, that's right.
1: Well, I thought we were going to Boston. I thought we were leaving Friday.
0: Well, I talked to the boss today, and he wants me to stop in New York and see Mr. Harris at the head office there. And
1: yes.
0: then he wants me to see somebody in Boston.
1: Uh-huh.
0: So this will be a combined business and pleasure trip.
1: Well, but dear Betsy doesn't have her vacation until next week. I'll have to take her out of school.
0: Well, that's all right. Call Miss Banks and explain to her, honey. After all, it'll be a very educational trip. I mean, she'll see New York and all the historic sites in Boston.
1: Oh, well, yes, but gee, my goodness, I don't like taking her out of school.
0: Look, she'll get more out of this trip than she could get in 4 days at school. Now, look here, I stopped by the Travel Bureau today. Wait, yeah, here, picked up some pamphlets on Boston. You know, look, Betsy will see Paul Revere's house and the Old North Church and...
1: What's the Old North Church?
0: What's the Old North Church?
1: I guess I should know, but I can't.
0: He said to his friends, if the British march by land or sea from the town tonight, hang a lantern aloft in the belfry arch of the Old North Church as a signal light. One if by land and two if by sea, and I on the opposite shore will be.
1: Oh, yes, yes.
0: Ready
1: yes,
0: to ride and spread the alarm through every Middlesex village and farm for the country folk to be up and to arm.
1: Oh, yes, my goodness, how do you remember all that?
0: Oh, honey, I loved American history, and I want Betsy to know all about it, too. She'd see Old Ironsides,
1: yeah.
0: We're going Concord and Lexington.
1: Oh, Louisa May Alcott's house is at Concord. I want to see that.
2: What's all excited about?
1: We're leaving on our trip tomorrow, Aunt Effie.
0: That's right. So you girls pack your duds and get everything ready, because I want to start bright and early tomorrow morning.
1: Gee, I don't see how we can be ready on such short notice.
2: Oh, my goodness, I don't either.
0: Look, if you want to go, start packing.
1: Dear, will you please bring the suitcases down from the attic?
3: Yeah, I am.
1: Aunt Effie, how many dresses are you taking?
2: Well, I'm wearing my suit in the car. Then I thought I'd take my blue silk.
1: Yeah. Are you wearing your good suit? Gee, that'd be all wrinkled. I'm not going to wear a suit. I thought I'd wear that navy blue jersey.
2: Well, I don't have too much choice. I thought I'd be going home before we left for Boston, and I planned to bring back some other things.
1: Why don't you wear that pink cotton dress in the car?
2: Well,
1: it won't matter if it does get wrinkled. When we get to the hotel, you can wear your coat over, you know, so it doesn't show if it is wrinkled.
2: Well, yes, that's an idea, but I think it needs pressing.
1: Well, I wouldn't bother. It'll get even more wrinkled traveling, you know.
2: No, I'll go press it. I like to start out fresh.
1: Well, leave the ironing board up, then. I'll probably have to press some things, too. Oh, the traveling iron. I nearly forgot that.
0: Ah, here we are. Okay, is this the suitcase you wanted?
1: Well, it's the only one I have that's big enough. Oh, look at it.
0: Darling, it's all right.
1: That is what I want for Christmas.
0: Christmas?
1: You're always saying give you some hints of what I'd like. Well, there's a very good one. I'd like some decent luggage.
0: Darling, you won't need it. It's going to take us so long to pay for the new house, we won't be able to afford any more trips for a long time.
1: You didn't bring down the plaid hat box and the other brown suitcase, too.
0: What do you want those for? For Pete's sake, look at this room. You're not taking all this stuff.
1: Now, please, dear, just get out of the way, will you,
0: darling?
1: You're
0: not taking all this stuff, surely.
1: I don't know what I'm taking yet. I'm taking the things on the bed, yes.
0: Why?
1: Definitely.
0: Look, we're only gone a week and a half. Just once can't we go somewhere without you taking everything you own?
1: Just get out of the way, dear. Will you please? Weather is warm. I've got to take some cotton things. I can't wash and iron. And how long does a cotton dress look nice when you travel? One day. That's all to get out of it. One day. I've got to take a suit in case it gets cold.
0: Cold? It's not going to get cold, darling. This is May.
1: Yeah, well, sometimes there has been snow in June. Taking a suit, a wool suit, and then I thought I'd take my blue suit and that little two-piece silk print.
0: Oh,
1: what do you care, dear? We have plenty of room in the luggage compartment.
0: I don't know why, when a woman goes somewhere, she has to take so darn many clothes. I mean, it's a nuisance.
1: Well, it isn't the clothes. It's what goes with them. I have to take navy blue accessories for my blue suit. Then I've got to take black accessories for my print. And accessories mean shoes and hat and gloves and purse. You think I should take this bathrobe?
0: No.
1: So nice and warm in case the hotel rooms are cold.
0: Darling, that big bulky thing. Take that tailored jersey one, you know. What about that negligee I gave you for Christmas one year, you know, that you never wear?
1: Oh, yes. I've been saving that for a special. I do too like. I've been saving that for a special occasion. Oh, dear, bedroom slippers. I always have so many shoes to pack, and they take up so much room. Why don't we take that canvas bag and just put shoes in it?
0: I don't know why I just don't bring down the wardrobe trunk and have it lashed onto the car. Maybe buy a trailer.
1: Where am I going to pack all these hats so they aren't crushed?
0: Honey, now listen. Just stop. Now stop flying around a second, will you? And listen.
1: Well, go ahead and talk, dear. I can hear. I've just got so much to do.
0: All right. Now just calm down. Now look, just once, honey. Why don't you take one, listen now, one lightweight suit. One heavier suit in case it's cold. Take a dress to wear in the car, one that doesn't wrinkle. Maybe one other dress to put on for dinners at night. Now, that is all you'll need. Now, honey, isn't it, really?
1: Yes. Yes, I suppose. And I always come back from a trip with a lot of things that haven't even been taken out of the suitcase.
0: Yeah, I know, honey. That's what I mean. You don't need to take everything you own. We're going different places. We'll be seeing different people. I mean, you can wear the same thing.
1: I know it. I know it.
0: Sure.
1: Yeah, I know. You're right. I always say I'm going to travel lightly, but I just can't do it, dear. I just can't. The only times in my life when I haven't taken a certain something, that was the very time I needed it and wished I had it. So now it makes me nervous if I don't pack plenty of clothes.
0: Well, it's such a nuisance, darling.
1: I know it, and I know it annoys you. But I guess it's just the peculiar way I am, and I'd appreciate if you just try to put up with my silly quirks. Would you? Please, huh?
0: Yes, okay, darling.
2: Yeah, would you like me to go down and start dinner, dear?
1: Oh, dinner. Heavens, I thought about dinner. Yes, would you, Aunt Effie? Mm-hmm. And listen, if you see Betsy playing outside, would you call her in? Mm-hmm. Sandra, I got to pack for her, too, you know.
0: Oh, did you call Miss Banks at the school and tell her we were taking Betsy out for
1: the
0: week?
1: Yes, I did. Mm-hmm. And she said it was perfectly all right. She thought the trip would be very educational.
0: She did?
1: Yes,
0: well,
1: she did.
0: I know,
1: what you said.
0: You know, I can't wait to show Betsy all those places in Boston. She'll get a big kick out of it, you know. She'll really learn more about American history from seeing these places and hearing them explained, you know?
1: Yes, Well, now, you must remember, dear, Betsy isn't 7 yet.
0: Yes, I know.
1: You mustn't expect too much of her. Now,
0: I don't
1: expect
0: anything of her, darling, except that she listens, that's
1: yes,
0: all.
1: Yes, well, that's sort of what I mean. You know, you just can't cram history into somebody, you know, dear.
0: I don't intend to cram it into her, honey. I'm going to make it very interesting. For example, it says here that tour number three, we get to see Henry Wadsworth Longfellow's home. Mm. Now, that's something she should see, too.
1: Yes, where's my pink blouse?
0: And the way to make that interesting to her is to teach her his poetry. Under a spreading chestnut tree, the village smithy stands. The smith, a mighty man, is he, with large and sinewy hands. What comes next?
1: I don't know. Where's my gray suit?
3: Do you want me, Mommy?
0: Oh, hi. Hi, cutie pie. Honey, how would you like to take a trip?
3: Oh, yes.
1: Where's my gray suit?
0: Well, you know what we're going to do? We're going to drive to New York and then on to Boston, where you're going to see a lot of historic places. Daddy's going to show you some really interesting things you'll remember all your life, because that's where the American Revolution started. When the Minutemen, you know, you've heard of the Minutemen, gathered on the green at Lexington and the shot was fired that was heard round the world.
3: When are we coming back?
0: And coming back? We haven't gone yet. Pete says, now, will you listen to Daddy? I'm
1: Where's
0: trying to...
1: my gray suit? Aunt Effie?
3: Will we be
1: Aunt
3: back
1: Effie?
3: By Saturday?
0: No, darling, we won't be back by this Saturday. Now, listen to Daddy, because I want to give you a little of the background before we get there.
3: But I have to be back by Saturday. That one Beanie Mitchell is having a birthday party.
0: Well, that's just too bad, darling.
1: Aunt Effie, have you seen my gray suit?
2: Oh, dear, your gray suit. Why, no, I don't think so.
3: I want to go to Beanie Mitchell's birthday party.
1: I don't understand. Isn't anywhere in the closet here?
3: Mommy! Yeah.
0: Look, you can always go to a birthday party, darling. You can't always go to Boston.
3: I don't want to go to Boston. I'd rather go to the party.
2: Did you send your suit to the dry cleaners?
1: Oh, yes. Oh, yes, that is
3: Mitchell is having a birthday party.
1: Oh, well, that's nice, dear. I sent it to the cleaners. What time is it? Are they closed, you suppose?
2: Well, they won't deliver now, anyhow. It's 6:15.
1: Oh, darling, you'll have to drive down there. If you hurry, you can just make it. I'll call and say you're on your way, will you? Hurry, darling, will you get going?
0: Get going where?
1: To the dry cleaners and get my gray suit. I have to have it!
0: For the love of Mike!
3: I don't want to go to Boston.
0: Look, you got plenty of clothes right here to take.
3: I don't want to go to Boston.
0: Well, you are going to Boston.
2: What's the matter?
3: Beanie Mitchell's having a birthday party Saturday.
0: Honest to be, I planned a trip for you. You'd think she'd be thrilled to pieces, but no.
1: Will you please drive down to the dry cleaners? I have to have my gray suit.
0: It'll be closed by the time I get there.
1: I'll call them.
0: Well, I know what'll happen. They won't be able to find it. Everybody in the shop will have gone home and...
1: Well, if you want your tweed sports coat for the trip, you'd better get down there because I sent that too. You told me to.
0: This happens every time we take a trip. Every time.
1: Oh,
3: I
1: want
3: to go to Boston.
1: Hurry up, dear.
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1: What do you mean it was closed?
0: I mean it was closed. I pounded on the door and nobody answered.
1: I called down there, dear, and some girl answered and she said somebody would be there.
0: Well, nobody was there, I'm telling you. Finally, I walked around and back. Some guy walked out, but he couldn't help me. He said I could either call the fellow who owned the place tonight. Uh-huh. Maybe he'd come down and let me in so I could find our clothes. Or else I should call a Miss Murgatroyd or something in the morning at 8 o'clock. Of course, I wanted to start at 6
1: o'clock.
0: Well,
1: we won't get started by 6 anyway. You know that. And we can stop at the dry cleaners on our way out of town.
0: Oh, yeah, all right, I suppose. Where's Betsy? I want to talk to her.
1: Oh, she's all right. She wants to go now.
0: Oh, she does?
1: Uh-huh.
0: Good. You know, the way she acted.
1: No. She's all excited now,
0: hey,
1: dear.
0: Yeah, that's wonderful. Honey, did you explain about the American Revolution and Paul Revere's ride?
1: No, dear. I told her we'd be staying in a hotel room and riding up and down on elevators, and she can hardly wait. Now, there's no sense looking like that. You must remember she's very young to be terribly interested yet in the American Revolution.
0: Well, she is going to learn something about it anyhow. Oh, Betsy. Betsy.
3: Hi, I'm packing.
0: Yeah, well, that's fine, darling.
1: Now, let's finish your packing before dinner, Betsy.
3: I want to take my blue dress and my pink with the sweater and my plaid jumper.
1: Yeah, all right, dear, fine.
3: Uh-huh. I think I'll wear my yellow in the car.
1: Uh-huh.
3: Then I'll need my pink party dress to dress up in.
1: Yeah.
3: And I want to take my red and my navy blue, too.
1: Yeah.
3: I need another suitcase, Mommy.
1: Yes, you
0: do. Pizza, she doesn't need all that stuff.
3: I do, too, Daddy. And my red shoes and my Mary Janes and my sandals.
1: Yes, sure, you'll need that for shoes. Now, don't forget your raincoat and your bathrobe, too.
3: I've got to pack Peggy's clothes, too.
1: All right, dear, where's your doll's suitcase?
3: Right here. But it isn't big enough. Oh. Peggy has so many clothes.
1: Daddy, go up in the attic and bring down that big brown suitcase. I think that
0: would be... The big brown
1: suitcase? Yes, it's right in the corner.
0: Look, we are not going on an African safari for 6 months. We'll be going exactly a week and a half. Look, she does not need to take all this stuff.
3: Yes, I do, Daddy.
1: Well, I'm afraid she's just like me, dear.
2: I just can't get this pair of shoes in my suitcase without mashing all my clothes. There just isn't room.
1: Well, it's settled. We'll take an extra bag just for shoes.
3: Oh, isn't it exciting, Daddy?
0: I don't know. I'm beginning to see what I'm in for. Now, look, nevertheless, I want one thing clear, everybody. I want you all in the car, ready to go tomorrow morning at 8 o'clock sharp.
3: Oh, we'll be ready. Don't worry.
1: Don't worry, dear.
3: We'll be ready.
0: Don't worry, she says. Boy, this is going to be some trip.

The Couple Next Door is written by Peg Lynch and stars Peg Lynch and Alan Bunce with Margaret Hamilton and Francie Myers and is produced by Walter Hart. This is Stuart Metz inviting you to listen again tomorrow for The Couple Next Door.

The National Broadcasting Company delays the start of this program to bring you a special bulletin. From the NBC Newsroom in New York, a display of perfect teamwork by American ground and air forces has stalled the communist drive on the Chonan front. One dispatch says the North Koreans have suffered their first real thrashing of the invasion, and their push on Tajan with 50,000 troops has been halted, at least for the moment, at a point some 35 miles from Tajan. Keep tuned to your NBC station for the later news.

0: The Saint, based on characters created by Leslie Charteris and known to millions from books, magazines, and motion pictures. 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The Saint.
1: Taxi! Taxi!
2: You don't want a taxi, Mr. Templer. I got a car right here.
3: What? Well, Augie Cawthelwaite, when did you leave Alcatraz?
2: Oh, I got my diploma a couple of months ago. Now I'm back on the Apple.
3: Oh.
2: Hop in.
3: Are you going my way?
2: Yeah, I'm going your way.
3: All right, thanks. You're sure it's no trouble?
2: It's no trouble. Move into the driver's seat.
3: You want me to drive?
2: That's right.
3: Why? Oh, don't tell me this is a hot car, and you don't want to be found at the wheel.
2: How did you guess?
3: Augie, didn't you learn anything in prison?
2: Yeah, I learned crime does not pay, besides which it is against the law.
3: Well, I'm glad to hear it.
2: Didn't you know?
3: I mean, I'm glad to find out you know.
2: Oh, sure, Mr. Templer. I learned my lesson. I'm off crime for keeps.
3: But then this car...
2: Ain't it a beaut? And the keys was in it. With a setup like that, it'd be a crime not to take it. And like I said...
3: Yes, you're off crime for keeps.
2: Yeah. Now, let's go, shall we? Start her up.
3: Oh, but Augie...
2: Do like I tell you.
3: Oh, certainly, Augie.
2: That's right. Now... Put her into first.
3: Oh, Augie, why didn't you swipe a car with automatic drive while you're at it?
2: I just wasn't thinking.
3: Augie, why the gun?
2: So you'll do like I tell you.
3: Oh.
2: That's how come you're driving. I want to keep my eye on you.
3: The eye I don't mind. It's the gun I resent. Put it away and I'll be grateful as long as I live.
2: Trouble is, you ain't gonna live very long.
3: Oh, so that's how we stand.
2: Yeah. I'm sorry, Mr. Templer, but what can I do? The job's a job.
3: Chuck the job. You know the saying, all work and no play.
2: Oh, I'll play after I knock off.
3: You mean after you knock me off?
2: That's right.
3: But, Augie, you know, if you kill me, you'll hate yourself in the morning.
2: Yeah, I know. But if I don't, I'll hate myself tonight. It's a cash deal.
3: And if I top whatever you're getting?
2: No dice. I got my reputation to think of.
3: Oh, pardon me for being crude.
2: Oh, that's all right, Mr. Templer.
3: Well, as long as you're determined to get rid of me, at least tell me who's giving the orders.
2: Oh, sorry. That's confidential.
3: Oh, I won't breathe it to a living soul, believe me.
2: Huh? Oh, I guess you won't at that.
3: So there's no harm in...
2: I guess you're right, under the circumstances.
3: Well, then?
2: It's a guy named Ronald Stanton.
3: Ronald Stanton? Who's he?
2: In my business, you don't ask questions.
3: All right, a guy named Ronald Stanton. But what's he got against me?
2: Look, in my business, you don't...
3: Ah, yes, but in my business, you do.
2: Oh. Well, all I know, Stanton calls me in, gives me the assignment, gives me a down payment, and I get the rest on delivery.
3: Of my corpse.
2: Right.
3: Well, it's nice work if you can get it.
2: Yeah, I'm sorry about this, Mr. Templer, but times are tough.
3: Mm-hmm.
2: You got to take what comes along.
3: Mm-hmm.
2: Opportunity only knocks once.
3: Mm-hmm.
2: A guy's got to live.
3: My sentiments exactly.
2: Hey, wait a minute. What are you doing?
3: I'm just stepping on the gas.
2: Slow down. I said slow down or I'll plug you.
3: You think we can find a coffin built for two?
2: Look out for that car.
3: It's close.
2: What are you trying to do, scare me to death?
3: It's a thought.
2: If you don't stop...
3: Yes?
2: If you don't stop...
3: You said that before.
2: Please, Mr. Templer.
3: Oh, you want me to stop?
2: Yeah.
3: Well, all right.
2: Ooh. What hit me?
3: The windshield, and now I'll take that gun. Come on, Augie, snap out of it.
2: Mr. Templer, what was the idea? Don't you realize we might have been killed?

0: Never mind, Johnson. I'll get it. I'm expecting visitors.
1: Very good, sir.
0: Yes?
2: Are you Ronald Stanton?
0: Yes, and you?
2: Simon Templar,
0: Simon Templar, as I live and breathe.
2: No, as I do. Surprise, isn't it?
0: Where's Augie?
2: Nursing a headache.
0: Oh, dear me, I should have known.
2: May I come in? I want to talk to you.
0: Certainly, certainly.
2: Said the spider to the fly. But before you get any ideas, Mr. Stanton, I've left word I was coming here, so for your sake...
0: I quite understand. Come in.
2: Right.
0: Now, you have nothing to worry about, Mr. Templar. I am constitutionally incapable of violence. That's why I'm forced to depend upon dullards like Augie.
2: Mm-hmm.
0: As a matter of fact, I'm really in every way unsuited for the sort of work I've engaged in. I should have been an artist. I have the soul of an artist, the temperament of an artist, the intellect of an artist.
2: Well, then why aren't you an artist?
0: My paintings stink.
2: Oh.
0: So you find me a swindler instead. Degrading, but a man must live.
2: So I've heard.
0: And at least it does involve the intelligence. Matching one's wits, as it were. Oh, dear me.
2: What's the matter?
0: I just remembered. I must make a note to call the florist in the morning and cancel the flowers.
2: What flowers?
0: For your funeral. You won't be needing them, will you?
2: Not if I can help it.
0: Pity. They were gorgeous. You'd have loved them.
2: Well, I'll try to bear up.
0: Well, now, to business. I suppose you've come here for your money.
2: Have I?
0: Since Augie failed me, I'm afraid I'll have to pay. By the way, you're not going to hold this unpleasantness with Augie against me, are you?
2: A little thing like that? Don't be silly.
0: I knew you'd understand. It was a natural move on my part. Anyone would have done the same, rather than pay. You would have yourself.
2: I wouldn't have used Augie.
0: Neither shall I next time. But since you and I understand each other, it won't affect our dealings.
2: Not in the least.
0: Good. Then it's still just the agreed-upon amount.
2: Yes, the agreed-upon amount.
0: Excellent. I may not have it all here, though. We'll see how much is in the safe. Just a moment. Afraid this isn't quite enough. Let me count it.
2: Don't you ever keep that safe locked?
0: Never can remember the combination. No, this is only 12,000.
2: Only 12,000?
0: Yes. You see, I really didn't expect you. If you'll come to the office in the morning, I'll give you the other three. Will you be there?
2: Unless I wake up in the meantime. Good night, Mr. Stanton.

0: Yes. May I help you?
1: Well, Mr. Stanton has a well-equipped office, hasn't he?
0: Yes, very.
1: And a well-equipped receptionist.
0: Oh, what do you want?
1: What do I want? We'll get around to that later. Right now, I want to see Mr. Stanton.
0: Who shall I say is calling?
1: Simon Templar.
0: Simon Templar? Not the saint.
1: All right, not the saint.
0: Oh, but you must be.
1: All right, I am.
0: Well, I wish you'd make up your mind.
1: Well, I'm really Bulldog Drummond, but I'm traveling incognito. Now, may I see Mr. Stanton?
0: Just a moment. Mr. Templar, this is Mr. Briggs, Mr. Stanton's secretary.
1: Oh, hello.
2: Ah, yes. Templar, what is it, sir? What is it?
1: I'd like to see Mr. Stanton.
2: Mr. Stanton is a very busy man, sir, very busy.
1: He'll see me.
2: Well, now, I don't know.
1: But I do know.
2: As a matter of fact, I don't believe he's in yet. Don't believe he is.
1: Well, I'll wait.
2: Can't I help you?
1: Have you got $3,000?
2: $3,000?
1: $3,000 to go with 12.
2: I don't understand.
1: I didn't think you would. I'll wait for Mr. Stanton.
2: Very well, if you insist. Very well. Come inside. You can wait there.
1: Thanks.
0: The name is Linda.
1: Oh, well, I hope you'll be here when I get back.
0: I'll make a point of it.
1: Lead on, Mr. Briggs.
2: You can wait in my office. This door right here. Go on in.
1: Thanks. Do you... Oh!

0: Yes, Mr. Stanton.
1: Linda, where's Briggs?
0: Isn't he in his office?
1: I've been buzzing. No answer. Go find him, will you?
0: Yes, Mr. Stanton. He was here a little while ago. Mr. Templer. What's the matter?
2: I've just been put to sleep, and with you in my dreams, I don't want to wake up.
0: But what happened?
2: You took the words right out of my mouth.
0: Where's Mr. Briggs?
2: I wouldn't know.
0: Is he the one who knocked you out?
2: I wouldn't be surprised.
0: But why?
2: That, as they say, is the question.
0: And why did he tell you that Mr. Stanton wasn't in?
2: That, as they say... Say, how many questions are there? And as long as questions seem to be in order, allow me... Is Mr. Stanton in?
0: Yes, he's been in all morning, so I couldn't understand
2: Look,
0: what...
2: help me up, will you?
0: Oh, of course.
2: Thanks.
0: What?
2: It's nice. Leaning on you. I must remember to get knocked out more often.
0: Do you think you can walk now?
2: Probably, but I don't feel inclined to find out.
0: Well, we can't just stand here with our arms around each other.
2: Can't we?
0: Well, on second thought, perhaps we can. On third thought, we can't. Here comes Mr. Stanton.
3: Well, well, well, isn't this chummy?
0: This is Mr. Templer, Mr. Stanton. He's just had a frightful experience, and I...
3: Frightful? Quite the contrary, I'd say.
0: I mean, he was knocked out.
3: Naturally. One look at you and any man...
0: I mean, literally.
2: With a sap, a blackjack.
3: What? Oh, no.
2: Oh, yes.
3: But that's incredible. Who? Why?
2: I'm afraid you'll have to ask your secretary.
3: Oh, yes, Briggs. Where is he?
0: I can't find him, Mr. Stanton. He seems to have left the office.
2: Could he have left without your seeing him?
0: Yes, Mr. Templer. Through the back.
3: But oh. Are you trying to say that Briggs knocked you out, Mr. Templer?
2: Is it so hard to believe?
3: I just don't understand it.
2: Well, I came here for sugar, so I suppose he decided to give me my lumps.
3: Quite good, quite good. Ah, yes, sugar. You want the 3,000. I'll get it for you, Mr. Templer.
2: All right.
3: And we're agreed this settles my account with you, eh?
2: Yes, Stanton, it does. But I still have an account to settle with Mr. Briggs.

0: Hello, Linda.
1: Oh, Mr. Templer. I didn't expect to see you.
0: I invited you for dinner. Did you think I'd stand you up?
1: I mean under the circumstances.
0: What circumstances?
1: Haven't you heard? They've found Briggs.
0: Good. I'll settle with him later. Right now...
1: But aren't you afraid you'll be seen?
0: Now, don't tell me you have a jealous husband.
1: I don't have a husband.
0: There, you see, life can be beautiful.
1: But the police...
0: are a very dull topic of conversation. I prefer...
1: But they're looking for you.
0: For me?
1: Yes.
0: Well, so I'll buy a dog license.
1: It's not about a dog license. I told you, they've found Briggs.
0: So you did. What's he been saying about me?
1: Nothing. Dead men never do.
0: Well, then I... Dead men?
1: Yes, didn't you know? He's been murdered.
2: I beg your pardon, monsieur. Would you care to order now, sir?
0: I'll be very honest with you, Captain. I'm not a bit hungry.
2: But, monsieur, may I suggest...
0: No, thank you.
2: But the chef has prepared pheasant under glass.
0: Tell the chef to have one on me.
2: Very well, monsieur.
0: Now, Linda, what were we talking about?
1: Oh, Simon.
0: So I'm suspect number one.
1: Yes. Did you do it?
0: Kill Briggs? I hardly knew him. I only kill old friends.
1: You don't seem to realize how serious this is.
0: My conscience is clear, and I've got a good lawyer. Tell me something about Stanton, Linda.
1: What about him?
0: What's his racket?
1: Why, he's in the real estate business.
0: So it says on his door, but what's his racket?
1: I don't understand.
0: I wonder.
1: All I know is Mr. Stanton has some big project underway. He's been selling stock in it.
0: So that's it.
1: What?
0: The racket.
1: I don't know about it being a racket. It's a business deal. I thought it was legitimate.
0: Look, you don't pay off somebody to the tune of $15,000 to shut him up about a legitimate business deal.
1: Did Mr. Stanton do that?
0: Mm-hmm.
1: Well, I don't know much about it. I've only worked for him a short while. Who did he pay off?
0: Me.
1: You? But you said you didn't know.
0: I didn't. But then we all make mistakes.
1: You mean Mr. Stanton is a swindler? And he thought you found out, so he paid you to shut up.
0: Mm-hmm, that's right.
1: And you accepted his money?
0: Well, it seemed a shame to spoil his fun, but I'll contribute it to a worthy cause. Do you feel like a worthy cause?
1: But what made Mr. Stanton think that you knew?
0: Briggs, obviously. He must have been blackmailing Stanton in my name.
1: Why your name?
0: If I say so myself, Linda, and I do, it's a name that carries weight with the underworld.
1: But why didn't he use his own name?
0: He anticipated Augie.
1: What?
0: Blackmail is a hazardous occupation. Briggs wanted to avoid the hazards, so he used my name, probably intending to send a messenger for the money. But Stanton jumped the gun by sending Augie after me.
1: Who is Augie?
0: One of nature's mistakes.
1: That's not very specific.
0: If I were any more specific about Augie, I'd spoil your appetite, and it's time for dinner. So let's forget about Augie and order, shall we?

0: Taxi! Taxi!
1: You don't want a taxi, Mr. Templar. I got a car right here.
2: Well, speak of the devil.
1: Were you speaking of the devil, Mr. Templar?
2: Figuratively, Augie.
1: Oh.
2: Linda, this is Augie.
3: I see.
1: Likewise. I am charming to have met you. It is a pleasure. Now, scram.
3: What?
1: Scram.
2: I'm afraid you'd better scram, Linda.
3: But will you be all right?
2: Yes, I'm sure Augie will take care of me, won't you, Augie?
1: Yeah. Now, look, sister, you don't scram so good. You want I should show you how?
2: No, she don't want you should show her how. Go on, Linda. I'll call you later.
3: All right, Simon. I'll be waiting.
1: And you, Mr. Templar, get in the car.
2: But, Augie...
1: You heard me.
2: Me a gun again. Augie, this is where I came in.
1: You mean this is where you get in? Go ahead.
2: Oh, all right, Augie.
1: Only this time, I drive.
2: Oh, I'm hurt. You didn't like my driving.
1: So you're hurt. I let you drive, we'll both be hurt. My left hand stays in my lap with the gun. So just sit quiet.
2: Mm-hmm. I see Stanton changed his mind.
1: About what?
2: Firing you.
1: Why should he fire me?
2: He was very upset by last night's fiasco.
1: Well, Mr. Stanton is not a man to hold a grudge.
2: Oh, I see.
1: Besides which, I know too much.
2: About what?
1: Things.
2: Well, I'm glad you've kept your job. I'd hate to be taken for a ride by a really efficient hoodlum.
1: That's no way to talk, Mr. Templar. I'll have you know I ain't no hoodlum.
2: I'm sorry, I stand corrected.
1: You'll sit right where you are.
2: Yes, Augie.
1: And no tricks this time.
2: No, Augie.
1: We ain't gonna have another Fabasco.
2: No, Augie.
1: I am a careful driver.
2: So I see. But now let's see how you do with my foot on yours.
4: Hey!
2: Just watch where you're going, Augie.
4: Get off my foot!
2: All right, Augie.
4: Hey!
2: Congratulations, Augie. Gee. You're really alert. The way you grabbed that wheel, of course, when you grab the wheel, I grab the gun.
1: Oh, this is getting monotonous.
2: Well, I'm willing to quit if you are.
1: Believe me, Mr. Templar, I am giving it serious consideration.

0: Mr. Templar!
1: As you live and breathe.
2: Quite. But where's Augie?
1: He met with another Fabasco.
2: I beg your pardon.
1: You ought to, Stanton, and you can cancel the flowers again. I'm still alive.
2: Why, of course you are. Why shouldn't you? Oh, oh, dear me. Did you think that Augie was trying to kill you again?
1: Wasn't he?
2: Dear me, no. I simply asked him to bring you here.
1: He doesn't extend a very cordial invitation.
2: No, I'm afraid not.
1: But here I am anyway, Stanton, so what do you want?
2: It's rather difficult to ask without Augie.
1: It shouldn't be hard to ask. It might be hard to get.
2: Yes, but since Augie failed again, why did you come?
1: To find out why you sicked him on me again. I understood that when you paid me off this morning, we were quits.
2: Ah, but that was before the murder. That alters matters.
1: How?
2: You have $15,000 of mine.
1: Yours?
2: I don't wish to discuss ethics, Mr. Templar. Let's just view this pragmatically as simply a bit of tit-for-tat, as it were.
1: Very well, pragmatic tit-for-tat. What does it mean?
2: I paid you $15,000 for silence. I thought you might care to repay me the 15 for same.
1: What would I want you to be silent about?
2: Your whereabouts. The police are looking for the man who was in Stanton's office this morning.
1: I see.
2: If you were here in Augie's custody, I could offer you the choice of freedom or arrest. But since Augie once again failed me, the whole matter becomes an academic question.
1: Mm-hmm.
2: But you can't blame me for trying. After all, you would have done the same. In fact, you did the same, eh? Every man for himself. And no hard feelings, right?
1: Quite. Good night, Mr. Stanton.

0: Hello?
1: Hello, Linda.
0: Oh, Simon, are you all right?
1: Fit as a bull fiddle. Linda, do you have a key to the office?
0: Yes.
1: Good, I'll meet you there in 20 minutes.
0: Why?
1: Because I don't have a key.
0: I mean, why do you want to get into the office?
1: To find something.
0: What?
1: A clue.
0: What clue?
1: How should I know? I haven't found it yet.
0: But you expect to?
1: With your help.
0: All right, I'll be there.
1: But look out for Stanton.
0: Why?
1: I have an idea he'll be coming, too.
0: Oh, did you ask him?
1: No, but I don't think he needs an invitation.
0: And you don't want him to see me?
1: Not until we're in the office. I don't want to scare him away.
0: Oh, it begins to sound ominous.
1: You afraid?
0: Not as long as you're there.
1: I wonder how I ought to take that.
0: As a compliment.
1: All right. I'll be waiting, Linda. Hurry.
2: Am I late, Simon?
1: Right on the nose.
2: Oh, good. I hurried.
1: Well, let's go in.
2: All right.
1: Don't turn on the light. I don't want Stanton to know we're here.
2: Whatever you say. But what makes you so sure he's coming?
1: I just paid him a visit. I could see he was packing. He's preparing to leave town, and he'll probably want to clean out the office first.
2: He's running away?
1: So it would seem.
2: Well, now what do we do?
1: I'm going in back to see what I can find. You stay here at your desk. If Stanton comes, buzz me.
2: You mean I stay alone in the dark?
1: Well, I'll only be a minute, then we'll stay together in the dark.
2: All right. Can you find your way to the door?
1: Yeah, I found it. I'll be right back.
2: All right.
0: Yes, Simon? You want something?
1: Has Stanton showed up?
0: Not yet.
1: Well, I'll be right out.
0: Did you find what you were looking for?
1: Yes.
0: Already?
1: Already.
0: Amazing.
1: You don't know the saint. I'll be right out and give you a chance to learn. Yes, Linda.
2: What did you find?
1: Shh, shh. Do you see what I see?
2: I don't see anything. It's so dark.
1: At the door. Silhouette.
2: Oh.

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1: I've got you covered. Drop your gun.
2: All right, all right. Don't shoot. As I've told you, I can't stand the sight of blood, especially my own.
1: Pick up his gun, Linda.
3: Oh, I've got it.
1: Good.
2: Dear me. Perhaps Augie isn't so incompetent after all. Gunplay can be quite complicated.
1: Well, we'll send you where you can learn the art from experts. Let me have his gun, Linda, and then you can call the police.
3: All right.
2: The police? But you can't.
1: Can't we?
2: You promised if I paid you...
1: I didn't promise a thing, Stanton. That was Briggs.
2: What?
1: Besides, there's more than just a swindle to settle. Let's not overlook the murder.
2: Quite right, sir. You put the police on to me, you'll have to face them for the murder charge.
1: I wouldn't try to pin the murder on me, Stanton. You see, I could point out that Briggs was blackmailing you in my name. You found out about it, and...
2: Are you trying to say that I killed Briggs?
1: It's as good a story as that I did.
2: Why, you have no proof, Templar.
1: We'll see. I came here this morning at your invitation. Briggs was terrified. He didn't know you and I had met before. He thought if I talked to you, you'd find out I wasn't the one who was blackmailing you. And it might give Briggs his game away, so he knocked me out. To keep me from meeting you.
2: That still doesn't prove anything.
1: Yes, proof. The proof of the pudding is in the eating, and you can't eat your proof and have it, too.
2: What on earth does that mean?
1: Nothing at all. Go on, Linda, call the police.
3: Yes, Simon.
2: Templar!
1: Shh, please, the lady is phoning.
3: Hello, operator? I want the police, please. Hello, police? Can you send a car to the Stanton Real Estate Company? 8th and Hudson Streets. We have a swindler and a murderer, that's right. Yes, that's right. 8th and Hudson. Goodbye.
2: Templar, you're making a big mistake.
1: I know, but I wanted to give Linda a chance to complete the call, Stanton. Naturally, she wouldn't have if I'd said she is the one who killed Briggs.
3: Simon!
2: What?
1: Linda, it looks like we never will get that chance to sit in the dark together.
3: This is absurd. Why would I want to kill Briggs?
1: Because you were in on his scheme with him, and you were afraid if he were caught at it and talked, he'd implicate you. So you killed him while I was unconscious.
3: Why, You're
1: crazy is the usual line at this point.
3: Well, you are. I had nothing to do with Briggs.
1: Yet when I came here and asked to see Stanton, you left your desk and went in to get Briggs instead of talking to him on the intercom.
3: Well,
1: You wanted to talk to him behind my back in case he wanted to cook up a story.
3: No.
1: Then why didn't you use the intercom? It's connected with his office and it works. I checked.
3: So that's what you were looking for. You think you're so clever. Well, you can just...
1: Linda, careful. Remember, I'm a saint.

0: Taxi! Taxi!
1: You don't want a taxi, Mr. Templer. I got a car here.
2: Oh, no, Augie, not again.
1: What's the matter, Mr. Templer? Don't you like my company?
2: It's not that, Augie, but I'm warning you, if you keep driving a hot car around town, some nice policeman is going to speak harshly to you and pull you in.
1: Mr. Templer?
2: Yes, Augie?
1: To tell you the truth, it ain't a hot car.
2: Not even slightly warm?
1: Nope. I bought it. Paid cash. But... gee, I wouldn't like it to go no further.
2: Oh, I understand, Augie. Don't worry. I won't say a word. I realize what it would do to your reputation.

0: You have been listening to another adventure of The Saint, the Robin Hood of modern crime. And now, here is our star, Vincent Price.
1: This year, the Forest Service of the United States Department of Agriculture prevails on the vacationing and motoring public to exercise extreme care with fire while living, working, or visiting in or near forest and woodland areas. Remember, friends, it only takes a moment's carelessness or thoughtlessness to set fire loose in the forest. So let's all be careful. This is Vincent Price inviting you to join us again next week at this same time for another exciting adventure of The Saint. Good night.

Tonight's script of The Saint was written by Jerome Epstein. Our cast tonight included Francis Robinson, Arthur Q. Bryan, Ted Von Eltz, and Donald Woods. The music was composed and conducted by Vaughn Dexter. The Saint, transcribed based on characters created by Leslie Charteris, is a James L. Safier production and is directed by Helen Mack. Vincent Price can now be seen in the Universal International Picture Curtain Call at Cactus Creek. And all you Saint fans will be glad to know that the Saint comic books are on sale at all newsstands. 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Hear Top Secret with Lona Massey as a counter-espionage agent, and Nightbeat, the story of Chicago after dark. Both top shows tomorrow night on NBC. Next, it's Sam Spade, then Summer Symphony with Benny Goodman on NBC.

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0: I am the Whistler, and I know many things, for I walk by night. I know many strange tales, hidden in the hearts of men and women who have stepped into the shadows. Yes, I know the nameless terrors of which they dare not speak.
1: Yes, friends, it's time for the Signal Oil program, The Whistler. 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Tops in quality. It takes extra quality, you know, to give you extra mileage. And Signal is the famous Go Farther gasoline. 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And now the Whistler's strange story. Danger is a beautiful blonde.
0: Like anyone else, Van Barclay gave little thought to the precarious nature of everyday living. Had he had occasion to probe the fact, he might have acknowledged that danger is always present and that it can strike quite suddenly. Only Van Barclay wasn't thinking about such things. Perhaps he was too restless to care. A young engineer, unmarried, can get restless. Working in a new, strange city, he can get lonesome, too. Van Barclay was one or the other, or both of these things, on a Saturday night, but he came out of a movie and went for a stroll along the Santa Monica Palisades in preference to going back to his hotel room. On a corner, he stopped to light a cigarette. That's when he first noticed it. The car was big, a Nash convertible. It cruised by him, came back around the block, moving slow. The third time around, he was standing on the curb, staring openly at the girl behind the wheel. She was very nice. Young, blonde, considerably more than attractive. And she was looking at him, just as obvious.
2: Hello.
3: Hello.
2: You've opened a door before, no doubt.
3: In other words, isn't it a beautiful night for a drive?
2: Well, isn't it?
3: Yeah, that's what I said.
2: You weren't going somewhere important.
3: No, not at the moment. In fact, I was faced with a rather gloomy prospect of an evening at a hotel alone. And it is a beautiful night for a drive. I suppose it was on the golf course at Biarritz.
2: What?
3: Where we met.
2: That's as good a place as any.
3: Yes, only I've never been there. But I have a good imagination. And then, I remember so well those evenings at Monte Carlo when you'd say to me, Van, you must sit beside me at the casino tonight. You bring me luck. You called me Van in those days, remember? Never Mr. Barclay. And I used to call you, what was it I used to call you?
2: It might have been darling, mightn't it?
3: Yes, might have been at that. Or maybe the mystery woman, huh? Beautiful, fascinating, and unpredictable. Especially unpredictable.
2: Oh, that's not very flattering, Mr. Barclay. You might have said, especially beautiful.
3: Yeah, I might have, and meant it. Okay, you win. You're not only beautiful and fascinating and unpredictable, but you're too fast a worker for me. How come?
2: How come what?
3: All this.
2: You're not happy about taking a drive with me, Mr. Barclay?
3: I'm delirious. But why me? What have I got?
2: Well, you're not unattractive, you know.
3: Yeah, but baby, you never saw me before. How do you know what I'm like?
2: Perhaps I like to take chances.
3: Didn't your mother ever warn you about picking up strange men on the street?
2: My mother was rather unusual, Mr. Barclay. She taught me that when I wanted something, there was only one thing to do. Get out and find it.
3: Okay, who's kicking? You'll pardon me if I pinch myself. This is something I wouldn't have believed. Sort of like an angel from heaven dropping in your lap.
2: Oh, I'm no angel, Mr. Barclay.
0: Well, Van, interesting girl, isn't she? Anything can happen on a quiet Saturday night. As you look over at her, the motion of the car, moving her hair excitingly, you ask yourself if you might not be dreaming. And the dream gets a little better, doesn't it? as she swings into a long, curving driveway and stops before a big, sprawling house on a cliff above the ocean and smiles over at you.
2: Would you like a drink?
3: You're driving.
2: Then come on, we'll go in.
3: Well, this is the swankiest roadhouse I ever saw.
2: Oh, it's not a roadhouse. I live here. Come on.
0: Inside, it's even more unbelievable, isn't it? The big hall, lush carpets, and on the walls, a treasure in fine art.
3: Not a bad little place to hang your hat?
2: Hang it, then. We like it here.
3: Probably have two or three scattered around the country.
2: Oh, no, no. Just a cabin at Lake Anderson.
3: Mm-hmm. Well, I gather you're not worrying much about any wolves howling at your door.
2: Not that kind, anyway.
3: The guy that owns this place must be a movie producer, your father.
2: My father. And he's not a movie producer, just an art collector. Perhaps you'd like to take a look around. We have some very nice paintings scattered all over the house.
3: You think we can find our way without a guide?
2: There's no one else here, if that's what you mean. We only have one servant now. This is her night off.
3: Cozy, isn't it? The whole place to ourselves, all 50 rooms.
2: Oh, it's not that bad. We'll take a look as soon as we have that drink I promised you.
0: You feel like pinching yourself, don't you, Van? This is the kind of thing that just doesn't happen. But it's real. She's real. And she's even more attractive than she looked in the car. And it isn't the cocktails you've had. Finally, she leads you into the library.
2: Like this room, Van?
3: Very much. Always wanted something like this.
2: The right sort of library is good for a man. I designed this myself.
3: Mm-hmm. Even no interior decorating, huh? You're, pretty complete.
2: Mm-hmm. Thank you. Van, fix yourself another drink. The decanter is over there. I'll be right back.
3: Take your time. This is all very pleasant.
0: Yes, Van. Time means nothing to you right now. You fix another drink, sink into a big leather chair, and relax. When you open your eyes a few minutes later, she's back, smiling down at you.
3: Hello.
2: Hello again. Oh, I see your glass is empty. Well, that's easily remedied. I'll pour you another one.
3: Well, this is nice work. Maybe you can get it.
2: Here you are.
3: Thank you. Nice perfume you're wearing.
2: Like it?
3: I like everything about you.
2: Good. Then you won't mind doing something for me, will you?
3: Anything, short of murder.
2: Walk over here.
3: To the closet?
2: Yes.
3: Yeah.
2: Now, open the door. There's something I want you to see.
3: Okay, I'll play games with you. Hey. I thought you said we were alone.
2: We are, Mr. Barclay. Because, you see, the gentleman in the closet is quite dead.

with the prologue of Danger is a Beautiful Blonde, the Signal Oil Company brings you another strange story by The Whistler. When you Whistler fans are on a trip some distance from home, have you found yourself wondering at what other points on your car's radio dial you can tune in The Whistler and your other favorite network programs? You'll know if you have one of the handy radio logs for travelers, which is included in Signal's brand new roadmaps just off the press. Or on weekend drives, have you tired of the same old scenery and wish there were some different places to go? Just consult the guide to interesting places to visit, which is another extra feature of Signal's new maps. Their large size makes these colorful new Signal maps easier to read. But because of their improved type accordion fold, they're also easier to handle. Obviously, Signal went all out to make these free maps the very finest obtainable. And I might add, this insistence on top quality is typical of all the products and services you'll find at those friendly independent dealers throughout the Pacific Coast states who feature Signal, the famous Go Farther gasoline.

0: It's a great deal more than you bargained for, isn't it, Van? Yes. When you stepped into the car at the invitation of the beautiful blonde, you didn't realize what kind of a ride was ahead. It was like a dream, wasn't it? Going to her home, having cocktails and relaxing. And then in the library, you looked into the closet. It's fantastic, Van. Your mind spins, almost unable to cope with the situation, as you stare down at the quiet figure of a dead man on the floor of the closet. You scarcely hear the girl beside you.
1: You'll help me, won't you?
2: Huh? What'd you say?
1: All you have to do is help me hide him permanently.
2: Now, wait a minute.
1: There's a place out in the garden where some newly turned earth wouldn't be noticed. I'm not much good at digging graves.
2: Baby. You can count me out. I don't know how this guy happens to have a hole in his head, and I'm not asking any questions, but just count me out on any part of this
1: deal.
2: You
1: said you'd do anything for me.
2: Yeah, but I don't go off the deep end for anybody, especially for a girl who's in the habit of keeping dead bodies lying around. Uh-uh. No, lady. Pardon me. Well, I'll be seeing
1: you. I think you'd better wait, Mr. Barclay.
2: Oh. Yeah. I see what you mean. I see you're wearing a gun, too.
1: Uh-huh. And I assure you I know how to use it.
2: How can I doubt that, with the evidence staring me in the face?
1: Good. Then if you'll just pick up our late departed friend and come with me, I'll show you the place.
2: You know that business about your being no angel? I'm just about convinced.
0: Well, Van, you're in deep, and there's nothing you can do about it, not with a gun in your back. You carry the body downstairs as she demands and go out into the garden.
1: There's a shovel. Start digging. Like I said, dig it big.
2: Sounds like a beach near here.
1: The back of the yard drops off to the beach. But never mind, you've got other things to do. Dig deep and wide.
2: Yeah, okay.
0: You dig, Vance. But with each shovelful, you tell yourself over and over that you're next. Dig deep, she said. Big. And you know it, so there'll be a grave for two unless you do something fast. Fast and sudden.
2: Sorry, baby.
0: A heavy shovel full of dirt in her face knocks her off her feet. At the same time, you're leaping clear, racing for the drop-off at the back of the property. It's a wild, frightening scramble down through the rock and brush until you hit the beach, running hard. There are no shots, no footsteps. You're away, Van. Free. Far down the beach, you work your way back up to the highway, catch the bus for town and the safety of your hotel room. You're too upset to decide what to do that night. You want to call the police. But the memory of that blonde hair and those pale blue eyes stops you. You want to be sure before doing anything that will send her to the gas chamber. You turn in without deciding. Next morning, when you go downstairs, the desk clerk hands you something.
3: Good morning, Mr. Barclay.
2: Morning. What's this?
3: A young lady left it late last night.
2: Well, there's nothing written on the envelope.
3: She just told me to put it in your box.
2: Oh. Well, thanks.
3: That looks awful green.
2: Yeah. $100 bill.
3: And no note, no nothing?
2: Nope.
3: I wish I knew your secret, Mr. Barclay.
0: You'd like to know that secret yourself, wouldn't you, Van? Now more than ever. $100 to pay for your silence. And probably a chance at more if you live up to the bargain. But there's also a chance to play it smart, isn't there? If you can find out more about this girl, her name, what's behind it all. You catch the bus again, and as you approach the big house, there seems to be quite a few people around. At the gas station on the corner, you find out why.
4: All set, Mr. Armstrong. Anything else?
5: That's all, Joe. Thanks.
4: Hi there. What can I do for you, mister?
5: Run out of gas or something?
2: No. No, I was just walking, and I saw there was some kind of excitement around here.
4: Yeah, more than we've had in a long time. They found a body down on the beach this morning.
2: Oh? Somebody drowned?
4: Maybe so. But he got a bullet hole through his forehead first.
2: Oh, murder, huh?
4: Yeah, looks that way. Guy named Alfred Hamilton lived right up the street.
2: Over in that house?
4: Ridgely's? Oh, no. He used to be over there a lot, but he didn't live there.
2: Well, I noticed that there was a police car out in front.
4: Well, that's part of the excitement. Not only is this friend of the Ridgely's bumped off, but Doris is missing.
2: Doris?
4: Yeah, Doris Ridgely. Mr. Ridgely's daughter.
2: Well, that's, Ridgely the art collector?
4: Sure, you know. He's about the richest person in the neighborhood. Nice man, too.
2: Mm-hmm. And Doris, his daughter. I remember, I've seen her. She's a blonde, isn't she? Good looking?
4: That isn't the word for that girl. She's a peach, and she's beautiful.
2: Yes, but rather hard and spoiled.
4: Doris? No. Why, there isn't a nicer girl in town. And I ought to know. I've been taking care of her car ever since she started to drive. I sure hate to see her mixed up in anything like this. And missing, too. Why, she might be in the ocean herself. Only her car's gone, too.
2: They think she murdered this guy, Hamilton?
4: I don't know. But if you ask me, she couldn't have. She's too regular. And if she did, she had a good reason. Hamilton was no good. I never could understand why Doris and old man Ridgely put up with him.
2: There's just two of them live there, huh?
4: Yeah, Mrs. Ridgely died a while back. Gosh, I hope they find the girl okay. He'd just about kill the old man if anything happened to her.
2: Yeah. When was this guy murdered?
4: Last night. And I can tell you exactly when. 7:50 on the nose.
2: Oh? How can you be sure?
4: Because I heard the shot. I didn't think anything of it at the time, but I did notice what time it was, because I was just getting ready to close up.
2: Did you tell the police that?
4: Yeah, sure, sure.
2: Where did the shot come from?
4: How should I know? It was just a noise. Maybe from the house over there, maybe from the beach where they found him.
2: Well, thanks. Thanks a lot.
4: Yeah. Hey, say, who are you anyway?
2: Nobody important. So long.
0: As you walk away, you feel sure about one thing. That Doris didn't murder Hamilton at all. She was covering for somebody else, wasn't she, Van? And you've got to find her and bring her back. But where is she? Suddenly it hits you. The cabin she mentioned. Yes, at Anderson Lake. You decide quickly, Van. Next stop, Anderson Lake.
6: Hello there, young fella. What can I do for you? Got everything here a body needs? Groceries, notions, drugs, fishing tackle?
2: Oh, no, I was looking for somebody, Pop. Thought maybe you could give me directions.
6: Well, I'm the person to come to. Can tell you about anybody in Anderson Lake. And who you're looking for?
2: Doris Ridgely. She's got a cabin up here, hasn't she?
6: Yep.
2: Well, how do I get there?
6: You don't.
2: Huh? Why not?
6: Wouldn't do you no good.
2: Why not?
6: Nobody there.
2: But I'm sure Doris is up here, and I've got to find her.
6: Well, if you got eyes in your head, you wouldn't have to go to no cabin.
2: Huh?
6: If you look across the street over there, you'll see her car in front of Jake's Cafe. She's eating inside.
2: Okay. Thanks, Pop.
0: Yes, she's in Jake's Cafe. And you wait outside until she comes out. As she gets into the convertible, you slip around the other side and open the door.
2: Hello, baby. It's a nice day for a drive, isn't it?
1: Mr. Barkley.
2: Don't reach for your bag. I'll take it instead. I'll take a look inside, too. Yeah, just as I thought, the gun. You still got it. Well, I'll just keep it this time, if you don't mind.
1: Look, Mr. Barkley.
2: Now, just a minute. I'll do the talking this time. First, I'll give this back to you. Even if I had a price for this sort of thing, it wouldn't be $100.
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0: top of the heap in 1979 for Chic. Hey, Mark.
1: Yeah.
0: Mark's here.
1: Yeah. Mark. Yeah. Yep. We got Linda, and we got me, Mr. Excitement. We got Dex.
2: Mm-hmm.
1: And Cheryl's out today. Cheryl's out today.
0: Cheryl's out. She's not feeling that well.
1: Yes.
0: And Anne is Anne is out. She's on her way to Connecticut for her daughter's birthday over the weekend.
1: She's had it with you.
0: Yeah.
1: Anyway, I wanted to say that radio station KCHA in Iowa.
0: Mm-hmm. Charles City.
1: Okay. And they're at 1580 AM and 103.3 PM. 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
0: PM? Yeah. FM.
1: They play us at 10 o'clock on Wednesday nights. So you can catch, if you miss it during the weekend, you can catch it on Wednesday.
0: That's cool.
1: But also, if you have Alexa, if you tell it to play Fab Oldie Channel, it'll get their station room.
0: Nice.
1: Their station. Yes.
0: Nice.
1: Just a little bit of fact.
0: Yeah.
2: Yes.
0: Yeah, they're
3: fun,
0: really good. Nice folks. They're
3: that
0: really
3: could be
0: good
3: a segment.
0: Folks.
3: Fun Facts by Seymour.
1: I think they did a marathon. I think they
3: Mr. Excitement.
1: I think fun. They did.
0: You say that they, like it ought to be Mr. Boring.
1: Shut up!
3: Well, that's how he's saying, right?
1: Hey, like, I'm trying to say excited. Something.
3: I know, we know.
0: Always.
1: They also did a marathon of our shows one time.
0: Isn't that wild?
2: Oh, cool.
1: One after the
2: yeah.
1: other.
3: That's awesome.
0: Yeah. And the emergency
1: room
0: filled up. Trying
1: to talk to you guys. It's horrible. What's that?
0: The emergency room filled up after that. Everybody had stomach problems.
1: Stomach problems.
0: The commercial.
2: Week. Yes.
0: The commercial last week was for the Monster Magnet.
1: I had one.
2: Oh.
0: You had one?
1: I did. It was red.
0: Well, Pedro and Cindy and I got that. And Linda got the movie along with Angela and Pedro and Cindy. The movie was Father of the Bride.
2: The original.
1: I only like original.
2: Yep.
0: That was good.
1: Well, it was Spencer Tracy, so you can't beat him.
2: Yeah.
1: Go ahead, Jack. What's next?
0: And the TV theme, Lawrence Welk Show.
2: Yes.
0: And I had a chance a few years ago to go to Pittsburgh where they filmed that, and I found that the place where they actually had filmed it, it's a small, very small, tiny little ballroom in a hotel there. And you could tell from the sconces on the wall and things, you knew immediately it was the right place. Because you've seen it on TV so many times.
1: Was there any bubbles?
2: Yep.
0: They had the bubble machine.
1: Cool. Did you turn it on and run?
0: They didn't have it running. But they showed us the bubble machine.
1: Did you turn it on and run?
0: No.
1: You don't see me.
0: Lawrence Welk, the TV theme. And Mark and Sherry and Linda and Pedro and Cindy and I knew that one. And then you get down to the music trivia. The Animals sang about a place that was the ruin of many a poor boy. Name the song.
1: I got it.
0: Yes, Seymour got it. And Mark and Sherry and Linda and Angela and Pedro and Cindy all knew it was the House of the Rising Sun.

0: Hey, Deck.
1: Yes,
0: hey,
1: I Deck. Am. Yes, I am.
0: When was the last time you were there?
1: New Orleans? It's been a few
0: years. No, no. The House of the Rising Sun.
1: Oh, gee. Actually, I passed...
0: You thought that there was some kid getting up, waking up.
1: I passed a place that could qualify for that. I didn't go in.
0: Why? Why? What gave you it away?
1: Some of the people toddling out of it.
2: You call that toddling?
0: Zipping up their pants?
1: I'll be careful now.
0: Zipping up their pants.
1: Mystery item from last week, a country that shares a border with the Dominican Republic. That's Haiti. And Mark got it right off the bat. And then Seymour. Seymour got that.
0: Yeah.
1: And Sherry and Linda and Angela in Georgia and Pedro and Cindy. Which brings us to the name that tune. The name that tune.
0: Didn't we just do that?
2: Yes.
1: No, Pedro and Cindy knew the name that tune.
0: Nobody knew it.
1: No, nobody here knew it, but they did. A number five from 75 for the Spinners.

0: And now we have one for this week.
1: Oh.
0: We got to name that tune, and you got to get the title right, which is not going to be the easiest thing
2: don't
0: in the world.
2: Don't get it left.
0: Yeah. You'll think you know what it is, and you may not have it exactly.
2: Okay.
0: You ready?
2: Yep.
0: Here's a little piece of it.
3: While riding in my Cadillac, to my
2: surprise. I can't think of the title. I can't think of the title.
0: You can't think of the title? Work on it. Work on it just a little
4: bit. It'll come to me.
0: Sure. One more time.
3: While riding in my Cadillac, what to my surprise.
0: Uh-huh.
2: Is it kind of a silly title?
0: No, it's a little descriptive.
2: It is.
0: I'm
2: gonna give you the song here.
0: Okay, let's see. Mark got it right off the bat. Mark got it. Mark doing it again.
2: Did I get it?
0: Did you get
2: dummy.
0: It? Let me take a look. Yes, Mr. Excitement got it.
2: I did.
0: Oh, my goodness.
2: I was thinking about a little cartoon character.
0: Oh, really?
2: Yeah.
0: Huh. I don't think there was one in that, but that's all right.
2: No, there wasn't in that. There was a cartoon character, one of my favorites, but yeah. I'm not going to give you any hints because it might be too much. Okay, honey.
0: This is the Timeless Oldies Variety Show on all these wonderful radio stations. And let's see, we have a whole pile of requests. Let's see, which one are we going to go to first here? We're spinning the wheel, and it comes up Cindy in Pennsylvania. Cool in the gang.

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1: And Mr. Excitement got it.
2: Oh, I did.
1: Mark and Mr. Excitement both got
2: Yay.
1: Yeah.
2: Can I have the three choices one more time,
1: sure,
2: please?
1: Yeah. Packaging material, a kind of shower curtain, or 3D wallpaper. Let us know if you know, friends. We'll tell you
2: next
1: week.
2: We're doing quite well today, Mark.
1: Well, yeah. Well, you both are battering. You're both batting 1,000 at this point.
3: Yeah, he's batting something, all right.
2: Hey.
1: No, he's just plain batting.
2: Super.
1: 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We have a TV theme also, and this comes from 1988. Are you ready for this one? No, wait a minute. 1988 to 1993.

0: Okay, I have no idea.
1: Oh, dear.
0: I got no concept of what whatever was that.
2: Oh, like? I know what I know it. It just came to me.
1: Yay, let's hear it.
0: Yeah, let Seymour know.
2: I'm behind a little bit, but I'm catching up.
0: Oh, by the way, Linda got the name that tune also. There we go.
1: Really?
0: Yep.
2: And now I'm going to send the...
0: Oh, Linda got the mystery item.
2: TV theme.
0: Oh, my goodness. All right, Linda got that also.
1: Wow.
2: TV theme is...
0: we're on a roll today.
1: Well, yeah, you got to tell me who would... Well, we'll find out after the show.
0: Yes, okay. We will. We have a Linda song here.
1: What did she have for this? What did she have for the TV scene?
0: For the TV
2: scene? I haven't written it yet. It's going to come. It's going to come to me. It's on the tip of my tongue.
1: I was scared.
0: Tom and Serena Jameson were known as the Jamies. They had a hit in two different years with the same song. 1958, it went up to number 26. And in 1962, this became a number 3 song. This is for Linda.
3: It's summertime, summertime, yeah. some.

0: you go. There you go. Good song. And Steve is here with his Beatles.
1: Yay.
2: Oh, boy, Steve.

This Boy by the Beatles, written by John Lennon, recorded October 17th, 1963, the same day that the Beatles recorded I Wanna Hold Your Hand. As a single, it was released on the B-side of I Wanna Hold Your Hand, November 1963, in the UK. In the US, it was released in January 1964 on Meet the Beatles, a reconfiguration of the UK's With the Beatles. On their second appearance on The Ed Sullivan Show, This Boy was performed live.

And on A Hard Day's Night, movie and subsequent United Artists album, an instrumental arrangement by George Martin can be heard, retitled Ringo's Theme. Requested by our little buddy Seymour, here you go, from that little studio in beautiful Vermont. The Timeless Oldies Variety Show gives you the amazing harmony from, who I call, the gods of rock and roll, the Beatles, this boy.

0: Steve, that is good.
1: Yes, I'd that's a good one.
0: I'd forgotten that had been called Ringo's theme.
1: Oh, yeah. I didn't think I ever knew that.
0: Yeah.
2: And Mark got the TV theme.
0: Mark got the TV theme? All right.
2: Who good. Else got it?
0: I don't know. I sure didn't. Okay, I'll put
2: I know.
0: Mark on the winner's list.
1: I sent an answer, but I guess it's wrong, huh?
2: Hmm. Let me see, honey. Did she get the... we'll talk later. Where? You didn't...
1: I'll try sending it again.
2: Oh, that's wrong.
1: Oh, okay.
2: You're wrong. Where?
0: Okay.
2: Come on, people. Call us. You know, listen. If you're listening... You know, you can join us on Zoom right now, make a guess on these things.
0: Sure.
2: I posted it, so.
0: Oh, good. Hopefully somebody does. That'll be
2: Hopefully
0: fun. That'll be fun. We've got a music trivia. This is a group with a crazy
3: Make
0: name. A group with a crazy name, and they had one hit, Gimme Gimme Good Lovin'. What's the name of the group?
1: Oh.
0: Ah.
1: Oh.
0: Meanwhile, while you're thinking about that, we got another special guest here.
2: Repeat that.
0: Oh, okay. This is a group with a crazy name, and they had one hit, Gimme Gimme Good Lovin'.
2: Okay.
1: I can hear the song.
0: I bet you can.
2: I can,
1: just can't
2: too.
1: Think of their name.
0: I bet you can. You'll hear it next week.
2: I can see that too. I hear it in my head.
0: Well,
1: I just can't think of name of the
0: Isn't
1: group.
0: Isn't that awful? let's see if
3: Crazy
0: Mark...
3: Man.
0: Oh my gosh, Mark got it.
2: Of course.
0: Oh my goodness.
1: Of course he did.
0: How'd you ever get that one?
1: Oh.
0: Boy.
3: Gave it away in the title, my friend.
0: Ah. Really? Yeah, maybe.
1: It's not. Wait a minute. I'm going to put something in there, but I don't think it's right.
2: You mean emotion? Is it bad?
0: No, it isn't nasty. Meanwhile, while Linda's doing that, we have a special guest here.
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5: Thank you, Dorothy. Mr. Dex. Our graceful Lady Rachel. And our ornamental Seymour. My wife is out shopping at the moment, so I hope that she returns soon. That you might meet her. I should like to read to you a couple of things that brings me happiness. I shall begin. Betty Botter bought some butter. But, she said, the butter is bitter. If I put it in my batter, it will make my batter bitter. But a bit of better butter would make my batter better. So she bought a bit of butter, better than her bitter butter. And she put it in her batter. And the batter was not bitter. So, that was better Betty Botter. Bought a bit of better butter. Now something short, from the 14th century. Wanted a nail, a shoe was lost. For want of a shoe, the horse was lost. For want of a horse, the rider was lost. For want of a rider, the battle was lost. For want of a battle, the kingdom was lost. And all for the want of a horseshoe nail. Oh. Hello, baby. Oh, dear. Oh dear.
4: This has been another short attention span story moment.
5: I didn't hear you.
4: Join us next week for another tale with Sir Charles.
0: I think he's in the doghouse.
2: He's in trouble.
1: Yep.
0: Oh, yep. Boy. he gonna get a whooping. my goodness. Hey, Angela!
1: Angela!
0: We got your song, Angela!

0: Come on, Angela.
1: Thank you.
2: Yeah, that's a good
0: Jerry
2: one.
0: Goffin and Carol King had an idea for a song, and they happened to ask their babysitter, do you know anybody who can sing? She said, well, I can a little. And they said, well, that's fine, because we got this song. Let's try it. And it became a major hit. Can you believe?
2: That was the song?
0: That was the song.
2: Well, I like that song.
0: Yeah. We got a Seymour song. We have a Seymour song.
2: Yes, we do.
0: We're going
2: do.
0: Back a little. Cab Calloway. Man, there's some cool stuff from the swing era.
3: Have a banana, Anna. Try the salami, Tommy.

pasta fazula, Tulula. Oh, do have a bagel, bagel. Now don't be so bashful, Nashville. Everybody eats when they come to my house. Hey, this is a party, Marty.

0: Yeah, there, boy, I'll tell you, that's good stuff, huh?
1: Yes.
0: Yeah, friends, you have a request from that era? Hey, let us know.
2: Yes, why not?
0: Sure, we'll play that.
2: Don't be a dummy.
0: Don't be a dummy, mommy. How about a commercial? Back in the 1960s.
1: Sure.
0: That's all we know about it. Back in the 1960s. Ready?
3: Yeah!
4: Oh, beautiful Sal was a stone-hearted gal, refusing to bill or to coo. But Clem was right smart. He appealed to her heart with that gal getting good old.
3: Tickle your innards, cause there's a bang in every bottle.
4: At the county turkey shoot, cause Luke weren't worth a hoot. He was hopeless till he finally took the cue.
3: Yahoo!
4: Now he shoots off the cuff. It's more than enough after nipping at that good old.
3: Sure as shooting, there's a bang in every bottle of our delicious soft drink. It'll tickle your innards.
0: I think I remember.
2: No kidding. Yeah. I never heard that.
0: Yeah.
5: Really?
2: Really?
0: Yes, it sounds familiar. And I sent in a guess. Oh. I think.
2: You're wrong.
0: I'm wrong? Shoot.
2: Yes, you're wrong. wait a minute, Mark got it.
0: Mark got it. Cursey did.
2: Linda got it.
0: Yeah.
2: Come on, Dex.
0: Oh, gee, I thought I knew what that was. Okay.
2: That's funny.
0: All right. Well, let's see. I'll put Linda and Mark down as winners. And meanwhile, I don't know.
2: Poor Dad.
0: Did he
2: get anything this week?
5: I think not yet.
2: You guys.
0: not yet.
2: We have the movie left of my stuff. So.
0: Yes, we do.
2: So maybe you will get that. Maybe the movie is easy.
0: Let's find out.
6: Seymour's night at the movies. Who knows what picture he'll play?
0: Okay, we know it's from 1977. Other than that, that's all we know, right?
5: Okay.
2: Easy.
0: You think so? Let's find out.
7: Meet Jerry Landers. Just an average guy. Married, father of two. Every day he drives his late model car to Food World, where he is assistant manager, in line for a promotion. Bright, personable, competent. Jerry Landers has every reason to believe he's a young man with a future. And he is, but it isn't at Food World.
8: Read this.
9: God grants you an interview. It's a gag.
10: Pretty crazy gag.
11: Not what you expected, huh? Show them this.
7: Warner Brothers presents John Denver and George Burns in...
11: I thought you didn't believe in me.
12: That's just an expression.
11: I'm more than that. I want you to spread the word. There I am. I exist.
9: And you think it's God?
12: Well, he thinks he's God. And I'm in no position to argue with him.
13: I'm not a nut.
11: The ball is rolling.
13: Right over me.
11: Now watch over you.
12: Oh, no.
9: Jerry, are you seeing now that you saw God?
12: Three times.
9: Three times.
11: I can't make appearances all over, don't you understand?
12: No, I don't.
11: People would be dropping dead from hysterics.
14: Can you sign this, please?
7: What if it were you? What if you were given a chance,
11: Jerry,
7: to meet and speak
11: up here
7: with God?
11: Let's go for a ride.
7: What would it take to convince you it wasn't a joke?
13: Change the weather.
11: A little rain?
13: Yeah, a small shower.
11: One small shower, you got it.
13: It's not raining outside. Gee, it's just in here.
14: This is fantastic.
13: Thank you.
15: Here it is, as seen through the eyes of Jerry Landers, God.
7: What would be the reaction of your friends and family?
5: You're gonna get God arrested.
11: Were you in the papers? A little TV?
13: I'm liable to lose my job. Now, I am not crazy,
16: Well, God may have been interested in talking to you as an assistant manager. Now, we'll just see how he feels about you as a bag stuffer.
17: And I don't need some child psychiatrist to tell me that I didn't talk to God, because I did.
18: Lose a job, save a world.
19: And of all the people in the world, why would he...
17: I am not crazy.
19: ...pick you?
18: Want to try a little harder to get the word out?
17: Well, I'll give it another shot.
18: That's my boy.
19: A funny, feel-good sort of movie about a mixed blessing.
0: Oh, my goodness.
2: That's got it.
20: I know what that is.
0: You know what that is.
2: Dutch finally got something.
0: Finally got something.
20: Yay.
0: But a little penicillin will take care of it. Wait a minute. No.
2: That's... Ooh.
0: Oh, my goodness.
2: That's a house of the rising deck.
0: Oh, that was a good one, too. Okay, friends, if you think you know, here's what you do.
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21: 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Yeah.
0: And for Pedro. 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
1: They need to think about other
0: things. Long-time collaborators.
1: They need to think about other things besides wine.
0: I go for beer.
1: There you go.
0: And we are out of time, but...
1: Oh, no!
0: We've got more good stuff next week, gang.
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0: 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It's time once again for another comedy episode of Our Miss Brooks, under the direction of Al Lewis. Well, like most school teachers, Our Miss Brooks, who teaches English at Madison High School, has been exposed to her share of puppy love.
1: I'll say I have. It's getting so I can't look a puppy in the face without flinching. But the kids at school are nothing compared to the case I discovered at home between my landlady, Mrs. Davis, and Horace Barlow, the school's new basement custodian. Although she met him a week ago at a school tea, up until Thursday morning at breakfast, she kept denying anything but a passing interest in him.
2: Please, Connie, just because Horace Barlow has been over a few times is no reason for people to jump to conclusions. My goodness, Horace isn't jumping to conclusions.
1: At his age, Horace is lucky if he can limp to conclusions. But I've seen you two together, Mrs. Davis.
2: As far as I'm concerned, I think of Horace as just a real nice boy.
1: And he is, too. A real nice 68-year-old boy.
2: He happens to be 54, Connie. He told me so himself.
1: I know, Mrs. Davis, and Jack Benny is 39. Not that I'm criticizing your friendship. Far from it. I'm delighted that Horace is so genuinely fond of you.
2: Oh, Connie, Horace doesn't even know I'm alive.
1: Well, don't let that worry you. It's hard to tell about him most of the time.
2: Anyway, I'm simply not interested in anything but the most casual relationship. Heavens, if I were thinking seriously, I'd try to find out something about the man, wouldn't I?
1: Haven't you?
2: Definitely not. I'm not even mildly curious. I haven't the slightest idea where he keeps his $10,000 life insurance policy. And I have no knowledge whatsoever of how he got his leg wounded in the Mexican War, for which he gets a $53 a month pension. Why, I don't even know in what bank he keeps his $2,619 savings account.
1: Shame on you. You haven't even got his Social Security number.
2: S498265.
1: Oh, that's Walter Denton. He's driving me to school. Be right there, Walter. Now, is there anything you want me to say to Mr. Barlow for you if I happen to see him at school?
2: Not a thing, Connie.
1: Okay.
2: There's no necessity of even mentioning to him that I'm not busy tonight.
1: I see.
2: And there's no need for any remarks about the cake I'm baking today being too big for one person to finish alone.
1: I'll be as silent as the tomb.
2: And above all, it would be utterly shameless if you were to hear that I don't want to waste the box of cigars I bought yesterday.
1: You can trust me implicitly, Mrs. Davis. I won't say a word to Mr. Barlow. I'll just hit him on the head and drag him home.

0: I'm glad you picked me up early this morning, Walter. I've got an errand to do for Mrs. Davis before my first class.
1: I'll get you there with the speed of a gazelle, Miss Brooks. Oh, by the way, how's Mrs. Davis's romance with Mr. Barlow coming along?
0: Oh, have you noticed that, too? I think it's the cutest thing in the world. Mrs. Davis actually has a bad case of puppy love.
1: It is cute, considering she's in her second puppyhood. No disrespect intended, you understand. After all, what could be more romantic than two lonely old people encountering the grand passion in the sere and yellow leaf of life?
0: Why, that's absolutely poetic, Walter.
1: The burning desires of youth long past, they look now for the subdued glow of companionship, the warm and simple pleasures that two elderly people in love can share together.
0: I can see them now, soaking their feet in the same pan of Epsom salt.
1: I'll bet you'd like to find romance at that age, Miss Brooks.
0: At the rate I'm going now, I'm counting on it. But, Walter, I just assume you don't mention the subject at school. It might be a source of embarrassment to Mr. Barlow.
1: My trap is sealed, Miss Brooks. Now, what's the errand you're going to do for Mrs. Davis this morning?
0: Well, off the record, I'm going to invite Mr. Barlow over to the house tonight. He's been a little backward about asking for a date.
1: I get it. You're Mrs. Davis's John Alden. Now all you got to do is get Mr. Barlow to invite Mrs. Boynton over for you, and you're all set.
0: Meeting's adjourned.
2: Hi, Miss Brooks. You're pretty early today, aren't you?
0: Hello, Harriet. I've got to deliver a message to the custodian. Have you seen him?
2: Oh, yes. Mr. Barlow just went into his office. Isn't it wonderful, Miss Brooks?
0: I don't know. I've never been in his office.
2: I mean about Mr. Barlow and Mrs. Davis. They're crazy about each other. Of course, it's a big secret.
0: Couldn't be a bigger secret if they took out an ad.
2: Is there anything more romantic than the mellow romance of old age?
0: Now, please, Harriet.
2: To think of two people finding love at a time of life when others are preparing to pass on. Two people walking hand in hand in the twilight of life.
0: Yes, there's nothing like a brisk walk before passing on.
2: Well, I won't keep you any longer. Far be it from me to delay Mrs. Davis's emissary of love. Good luck in your mission, John Alden.
0: Thank you, Priscilla.
3: Come in.
0: I hope I'm not disturbing you, Mr. Barlow, but there's something I wanted to ask you.
3: Well, then go ahead and ask. If you want to get apples, you got to shake the tree. Now, what is it?
0: It's just this. I was wondering if tonight, that is, if you haven't any other plans, Mrs. Davis isn't doing anything, and I'm sure she'd be pleased if you wanted to drop over.
3: Well, that's right neighborly. Would you like me to drop over?
0: Of course. I'm sure you and Mrs. Davis will have a lovely evening together.
3: Are you planning on staying in, Miss Brooks?
0: I suppose so, Mr. Barlow, but I'm sure that at your age you don't need any chaperone.
3: You're right about that. Maybe we could send Mrs. Davis to a movie.
0: Send Mrs. Davis to a movie?
3: Sure. Oh, there's no sense in my trying to hide it any longer. Why, the only reason I've been coming around Mrs. Davis's place is to be near you.
0: Near me? But you've been making dates with Mrs. Davis.
3: Well, naturally. You gotta slip the drones a little, honey, if you want to get next to the queen bee.
0: You, Mr. Barlow, are barking up the wrong hive. This is ridiculous. I simply can't believe it's even happening.
3: I couldn't believe it myself. I just couldn't understand the feeling that swept over me when I first saw you, Miss Brooks. In fact, since that time, I've had my glasses changed twice. But it's still the same. I keep asking myself, where have you been all my life?
0: Three quarters of it, I wasn't even born. Look, Mr. Barlow. There's a great difference in our ages.
3: Oh, nonsense, Miss Brooks. I just don't believe in age.
0: Well, neither do I. I've been standing it off for years. I mean, if you'll think this over for a while, you'll realize that it just couldn't work out.
3: Why not? Is there somebody else playing the piano in your front parlor?
0: No, but Mr. Boynton plays the ukulele on my back porch. We've been going together for quite a while now.
3: You mean that biology fella? Oh, shucks, he's just an unsophisticated kid. Why, you couldn't warm him up if you stuck a Bunsen burner under him.
0: You've been peeking. That is, Mr. Boynton's just shy about expressing his feelings.
3: He ain't got no feelings, if you ask me. Leastwise, not like I have, especially since I met you. Why, I just knew today was going to bring some excitement into my life. I got the strangest sensation right after breakfast.
0: Maybe something fell into your gruel.
3: There's no two ways about it, sis. I'm smitten.
0: Well, would it unsmit you if I told you that I was engaged to Mr. Boynton?
3: Engaged? Oh, but he wasn't even over to your place the night I visited Mrs. Davis.
0: He must have been working. If you come over tonight, I'm sure he'll be there.
3: Well, seeing is believing. I'll drop by, Miss Brooks, but I still say when it comes to your bringing me messages from Mrs. Davis, speak for yourself, John Alden.
0: There's no use talking. These man-tailored suits have got to go.

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3: 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Over 2 years' research showed brushing teeth right after eating with Colgate dental cream helps stop more decay for more people than ever before reported in dentifrice history. The Colgate way stopped tooth decay best.
2: No other dentifrice, ammoniated or not, offers such conclusive proof. And you should know that Colgate's, while not mentioned by name, was the only toothpaste used in the research on tooth decay recently reported in Reader's Digest.
3: So always follow the Colgate way to clean your breath while you clean your teeth and stop tooth decay best.
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4: Well, I was quite chagrined to find out that Horace Barlow was more interested in me than he was in Mrs. Davis. This was one triangle I was determined would not be eternal, not even overnight. Therefore, at lunchtime, I headed for Mr. Boynton's table in the cafeteria. But just as I got halfway to it... Oh, Mr. Conklin, I'm terribly sorry, sir.
5: You're slipping, Miss Brooks. You only knocked 2 dishes off my lunch tray today.
4: I guess I didn't watch where I was going.
5: Obviously. When you do, you get the whole tray.
4: Well, luckily, nothing happened to your apple pie. The plate is broken, but the pie is intact. Here.
5: Thank you. Even more luckily, nothing seems to have gotten on my clothes.
4: No, sir. I've never seen you look so neat. White carnation and all.
5: I spoke too soon. That's vanilla ice cream.
4: This never would have happened, sir, but I'm terribly preoccupied today.
5: This must be preoccupied day at Madison High. I've had nothing but trouble with our new school custodian for the same reason.
4: You mean Mr. Barlow?
5: Yes, yes. He forgets about the furnace. He forgets to fix the pipes. The old goat acts as if he was in love.
4: Maybe he is in love.
5: Mr. Barlow? But who could a 70-year-old codger be in love with?
4: He happens to be 54.
5: Yes, and Jack Benny is 39. Horace Barlow in love. Oh, at his age, he probably can't tell the difference between a woman and a kangaroo.
4: Probably not. Well, if you'll excuse me, I'll be hopping off to lunch. No doubt I'll run into you later in the day, Mr. Conklin.
5: It is with that thought in mind that I carry every possible form of accident and hospitalization insurance. Good day, Miss Brooks.
4: Good day, Mr. Conklin. He's got a lot of nerve. Just because a person's lived a few more years than some other person.
6: I don't like to interrupt, Miss Brooks, but if you keep talking to yourself, you'll make an eavesdropper out of me.
4: Oh, I'm sorry, Walter. I've had a little shock this morning. You see, I spoke to Horace Barlow a short time ago about making a date with Mrs. Davis.
6: What'd he say?
4: He says he's not interested in Mrs. Davis. He's smitten with somebody else.
6: Somebody else? But he can't do that to Mrs. Davis. Oh, she's a very sensitive little lady, and she's nuts about him. She'll be terribly hurt.
4: That's what I'm afraid of.
6: He doesn't know when he's well off. I'd like to see the hunk of crow bait he's fallen for.
4: Now, just a minute, Walter. It so happens that Mr. Barlow thinks he's in love with me.
6: With you? But that's illegal. It's unthinkable. It's a...
4: Let's just call it unusual. Actually, Walter, I'm extremely worried about the situation. Mrs. Davis and I have been friends for too long to let a thing like this come between us.
6: Well, why don't you just tell old Barlow to go peddle his papers?
4: I did, practically. I even told him I was engaged to Mr. Boynton. That's what I'm worried about. They're both coming over tonight, and I've got to prove it.
6: Well, what's so tough about that? I'm sure Mr. Boynton will cooperate.
4: You are?
6: Sure. For one night.
4: Oh.
6: Now, the next thing you got to do is get Mrs. Davis out of the house tonight. Because if she caught you and Mr. Boynton acting as if you were engaged, she'd know something was rotten in Denmark.
4: What a sweet way to put it. But, Walter, how do I get Mrs. Davis out of the house?
6: Well, easy. There's an old bachelor friend of my dad's staying at the house for a couple of days, Mr. Gordon. I'm sure he'd like a date with a nice, clean-cut character like Mrs. Davis. And I'll ask her to go out with him as a favor to my folks.
4: What about Mr. Barlow? She expects him tonight.
6: Well, just tell her he couldn't make it. Say his blood pressure hit a new high or something. Now, you go find Mr. Boynton, and I'll call home and make sure Mr. Gordon's available to act as Davis bait for the evening. See you later, Miss Brooks.
4: All right, Walter, and thanks. Me and the night and the music. Da da da da da da. Oh, Mr. Boynton, I've got to talk to you right away.
7: What's wrong, Miss Brooks?
4: It's about Mrs. Davis. You know, she's got a crush on the school custodian, Mr. Barlow. But unfortunately, he's head over heels in love with somebody else.
7: Please, Miss Brooks, don't make me laugh while I'm drinking coffee. Mr. Barlow's an old man. What kind of a shriveled up prune could he fall for?
4: Why does it have to be a prune? For all you know, Mr. Barlow could be crazy about a nice, young, firm, fuzzy peach. Besides, he's only 48.
7: Why, he's 70 at least. And not what you'd call in prime condition. Why, his hyperthyroidism is apparent, and his incipient arteriosclerosis masking cardiac decompensation was evident to me after one glance.
4: It's a good thing you didn't take a second glance. He'd be a goner. The truth is, Mr. Boynton, that Mr. Barlow's been coming to our place just so he could be near me. If I'd known you were going to get so excited, I'd have worn my raincoat. Here, use this napkin.
7: I'm sorry, Miss Brooks, but I couldn't help exploding. Do you mean to tell me Mr. Barlow is in love with you?
4: That's right. We hyperthyroids have to stick together. Look, Mr. Boynton, I know it's an absurd situation, but my only real concern is Mrs. Davis. I've got to discourage Mr. Barlow once and for all, and you've got to help me.
7: Well, me? What can I do?
4: Well, he's coming over to our place tonight. I invited him this morning on behalf of Mrs. Davis. That's when he told me how he felt about me, and that's when I told him something utterly fantastic.
7: What did you tell him?
4: That you and I were engaged to be married. Here's the napkin.
7: Engaged to be married, but, Miss Brooks, that's utterly fantastic.
4: I'm glad I said it first. Don't you see, Mr. Boynton, this is very important to someone who's very important to me. Mrs. Davis is just about the best friend I've got.
7: Well, if that's the case, Miss Brooks, I guess the least I can do is cooperate.
4: Will you really, Mr. Boynton?
7: Sure. For one night. Oh, boy, I'm full. That was a very fine dinner, Miss Brooks.
4: I'm glad you liked it, Mr. Boynton. I opened it all by myself. I hope Mr. Gordon took Mrs. Davis to a nice place for dinner. He appears to be a jolly old fellow, doesn't he?
7: Oh, yes, indeed. And I noticed he gave you a pretty thorough once-over when he was introduced. You seem to pack quite a wallop for these elderly Joes.
4: That's me. The Cleopatra of the cardiac case. But I'd better clear away these dishes. Mr. Barlow will be over any minute.
7: Oh, if that's the case, shouldn't we be getting into the mood?
4: The mood?
7: Well, yes, we're supposed to be engaged, aren't we?
4: Oh, that mood. Why, Mr. Boynton, I can hardly believe my ears.
7: Why? There's no sense making a chore out of this thing. We might as well have some fun doing it.
4: Fun doing it?
7: Oh, certainly. Now, let's get started.
4: Get started?
7: Well, the quicker the better.
4: Quicker the better?
7: Of course. Come on.
4: Come on? I mean, come on.
7: Well, sure. You wash and I'll dry.
4: So much for the hopes of Connie Brooks, girl dreamer. Look, Mr. Boynton, working in the kitchen is the way married people would get into the mood. Engaged couples do their work in the parlor with soft light.
7: Okay, we'll take a big basin of water and do the dishes in the parlor.
4: Sometimes I wish you were ugly. Come on, Mr. Boynton, I'll attend to the dishes later. Let's sit down in the living room, hmm?
7: All right, Miss Brooks. It isn't too healthy to commence working right after a meal anyway.
4: That must be Mr. Barlow. Just make yourself comfortable. I'll let him in.
8: Well, here I am, Brooksy. Fit as a fiddle and twice as musical.

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1: Down.
2: We? But, Miss Brooks, I worked out with the basketball team yesterday, and my knees are a little weak.
1: It may be a foul, but I'll never get a shot like this again. Sit down, dear. There we are. Comfy?
2: Yeah.
3: Seems mighty strange to me. Most engaged folks I've seen act a little more demonstrative than you do.
1: But we're mad for each other, aren't we, darling?
2: Yeah, mad.
1: You know, dearest, you haven't kissed me in 5 minutes.
2: What?
1: I said you haven't kissed me in 5 minutes. What are we going to do about that?
2: Let's wait another five, huh?
1: What's the matter, darling? You want to kiss me, don't you?
3: Maybe it's me, Miss Brooks.
1: No, I'm positive he doesn't want to kiss you. Oh, you mean he doesn't want to kiss me in your presence? I'm sure that wouldn't stop my great, big, handsome lover boy, would it, dearest?
2: Certainly not. Give me your cheek. There.
1: Wow. Now, how about one to get me down off the ceiling?
3: Maybe I ought to go.
1: But why, Mr. Barlow? You just got here.
3: I know, but won't I be interrupting something?
1: Only if you go. I mean, stick around a little while longer. I'll see who it is. Don't move, either of you.
4: Sorry I had to disturb you, Connie, but I forgot my key again.
1: Mrs. Davis, what are you doing home so early? Here, let me help you off with your coat and eyeglasses.
4: Mr. Gordon showed me the most wonderful time, Connie. But he has a business appointment first thing in the morning, so we had to cut our date a bit short. Oh, who's that in the living room?
1: That's Mr. Boynton.
4: Oh, I see. And who's the man in the other chair?
1: That's Mr. Boynton, too. He's awfully restless tonight.
4: Oh, now I see who that is. It's Mr. Barlow. But you told me he wasn't coming over tonight.
1: He must have changed his mind. Listen, Mrs. Davis, when two people have a beautiful friendship, they've got to do everything in their power to keep it from breaking up, right?
4: Let's talk later, dear. I've got to get these shoes off at once. Mr. Gordon just danced my tootsies into a stupor. He's a wonderful man, Connie. That's why I want you to do me a little favor.
1: A favor?
4: Yes, when you go back into the living room.
1: What do you want me to do, Mrs. Davis?
4: Brush off that other old creep for me, will you?
1: You mean Mr. Barlow?
4: Yes. I haven't the heart to hurt his feelings.
1: Well, it'll save a lot of explanations, I guess. But I know I'm going to get two birds with one stone.
4: What do you mean, Connie?
1: As soon as the old duck is gone, my little lovebird will take off like a wounded pelican.
5: Brooks returns in just a moment, but first, the case of the close scrape, featuring John W. Baker, Justice of the Peace. Here's what Mr. Baker told us. Listen.
6: Here's exactly what happened. 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
6: Better yet, Palmolive Lather Shave Cream. 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

0: more comfortable shaves. And now, once again, here is our Miss Brooks.
1: Well, I told Mr. Barlow that Mrs. Davis had returned home with a bad headache, and he left the house after threatening to call her up very soon. Then, as I was about to barricade the door against Mr. Boynton's next move, he addressed me.
2: Well, I'm sorry Mrs. Davis doesn't feel well, Miss Brooks. Is she lying down in her room?
1: Yes, she is, Mr. Boynton.
2: Well, that leaves just the two of us, doesn't it?
1: Yes, but don't be nervous. It's much too early for you to think of leaving.
2: Oh, I'm not thinking of leaving, Miss Brooks. You and I still have plenty of unfinished business to attend to.
1: Unfinished business?
2: Well, certainly.
1: You and I?
2: That's right. After all, somebody's got to do those dinner dishes. Suppose you wash and I'll dry.
1: Better yet, you wash and dry. I've got another engagement.
2: Well, another engagement?
1: Sure. If I hurry, I can catch Mr. Barlow before he gets on the bus.
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3: If you like mysteries that are as full of chuckles as chills, be sure to hear Mr. and Mrs. North every Tuesday over this same network. Don't miss the exciting and laughable adventures of these amateur detectives. And be with us again next week at this same time for another comedy episode of Our Miss Brooks. Bob Lamond speaking. This program was transcribed. Stay tuned now for Jack Benny.

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1: On the radio, Ken, will you play that theme song? I hate to get you up so early, like.
2: Nice, Buzz.
1: It's Matinee with Bob and Sturdley.
2: What's that gay holiday wrap package you have there?
1: I don't know. I'm very anxious to see what it is. Should we open it now, Bob?
2: Yeah, let's open it now. It looks like it might be a lunch of some kind.
1: I don't know. I tell you what. Let's guess before we open.
2: All right. I'll bet it's sandwiches, though.
1: Well, let me see. No, it doesn't feel like sandwiches. I think it's a pair of sneakers.
2: No, sir. I'll bet it's a lobster salad sandwich.
1: Well, if it is a sandwich, I think it probably would be something that you could serve cool, because it certainly didn't arrive here hot.
2: No, unless, it didn't.
1: Is this a hot sandwich? Anybody take this?
2: Is this a stolen sandwich?
1: Yes, that's what I mean.
2: No, I don't think it is.
1: I tell you what. Let me guess. I'd say it's a fried egg sandwich that was fried Thursday.
2: No, sir. I'll say it's a tuna fish sandwich that was caught last Monday.
1: Well, let's find out what it is.
2: Boy, I can just taste that lobster.
1: Oh, boy, in genuine waxed paper.
2: Good. Two of them, one for you and one for me. Let me see what mine is.
1: Boy, this is exciting.
2: Oh, boy.
1: Wait a minute. Hold up.
2: Hey.
1: This is peanut butter, Bob.
2: Peanut butter.
1: Who wants peanut butter?
2: Well, you take the first one.
1: Bob, I can't eat it right now. I've just had a big lunch.
2: Two fig Newtons,
1: and a glass of imitation grape-flavored drink.
2: Well, you should have waited. We could get some cold cocoa to go with this and have a real feed.
1: Maybe we could eat them a little later when the boys play music.
2: If they'd play long enough, we could.
1: But I'm so afraid of peanut butter sometimes, Bob.
2: I can't read our commercial.
1: You can't read. Hello, Norm.
2: Hi, Norm.
1: Yeah, get lost. You got to catch a train.
2: Oh, he wants his red Hava jacket.
1: Oh, that character.
2: What did you do with the lapels on that coat?
1: Go on, get lost. We don't have time to talk.
2: What's the matter? Cooper can't give you lapels?
1: This is a public service program. I would like to take this opportunity to tell you all that Crosby's coming.
2: Are you a public servant?
1: No, I'm not a public servant.
2: Okay, he's going to ask you to get me a glass of water if you want.
1: I'll be glad to get it for you. But really, Crosby is coming Monday at noon, November...
2: 22nd.
1: I don't know. Is it this coming Monday, Bob?
2: Yeah, it's supposed to be.
1: Uh-huh.
2: Oh, bragging again. Is that the slip that came around your money yesterday?
1: Yes. Mm-hmm.
2: $22 all counted out.
1: Fast cash system.
2: Yeah. What's the matter? You're not laughing over there.
3: I haven't heard anything funny.
2: That's a logical answer, and you get...
1: What do you think you are,
2: three
1: fresh?
2: 3 pounds of wet hamburger or something.
1: Well, just watch it, Wilson, because you can be replaced.
2: This is the day we should have gone down to Nantasket to bask on the sunny sand.
1: You're crazy.
2: I know it.
1: You know what I'm afraid of? I'm afraid that the ball players, the football players this afternoon will get caught in some quicksand along about the 50-yard line and will disappear.
2: Either that. Can you imagine after the first play out at Harvard Stadium how they're going to be able to tell one player from another?
1: Well, wouldn't it be funny if they all just disappeared after the first play?
2: Yeah. There goes a muddy player. He's being tackled by another muddy player.
1: Well, I think, Bob, if we had some, we could go right up in the press box of some theater. Or
2: some stadium.
1: Yeah, and actually perform.
2: Well, all right.
1: Excuse me while I take off this horrible smoking jacket.
2: Go ahead. While you're doing that, let's have a song, though, so they'll be sure and play one.

0: Never
1: the recorded version of Let a Smile Be Your Umbrella, just as done on Black Market Label by Ken.
0: Say, that's amazing how appropriate they are today.
1: You know, when I went over to speak to Mr. Wilson during that number, he doesn't mind a bit. Green yells, "Don't bother the help."
0: Well,
1: as if they were any help on the
0: Who needs you two characters?
1: Yeah. Well, let's get out to the stadium.
0: No, I want to find out who presented us with these turkey sandwiches, Bob.
1: Mr. White's sister, or sister-in-law.
0: Well, which is it, I mean?
2: What is it, I mean?
0: Which is it, Mr. White? Your sister-in-law? Well,
2: they're
0: thank
2: very
0: you.
2: Good, too.
0: They are. They're wonderful, and I'll get to eat mine just as soon as my flavored drink arrives.
1: All right.
0: Bourbon-flavored.
1: In the meantime, let's...
0: Here I go. Give me some juggling music, please.
1: Let's get over to Linda Lovely's house, shall we, right away?
0: No.
1: The life?
0: Yes.
1: And love.
0: Yes, that's all right. Okay,
1: Bob.
0: Linda
1: Lovely,
0: I lost the
1: radio
0: script.
1: By Peanut Butter, and brought to you each day at this time by E. Carrington Love. It's late afternoon as the clock strikes one. Linda turns to...
0: No, announcer, you set the wrong scene.
1: I'm sorry.
0: The ancient Chinese clock rings
1: That's
0: three.
1: Right. The ancient Chinese gong in the hall strikes three.
3: 3 o'clock.
1: I'm sorry, you haven't got your accent. It's 3 o'clock.
0: Oh, try it again, sir.
1: The clock strikes three.
3: Sure, he's not ready.
1: Linda turns to David with a
3: tear. Oh, David, your shirts aren't ready.
1: My shirts...
3: And you have to speak to the Amalgamated Commerce Department tonight.
1: Who will I speak to tonight?
3: I don't know, David.
1: I'd better speak to that laundry man.
3: Oh, my darling, that's the nicest thing you ever said
1: I
3: to
1: remember
3: me.
1: Years and years
3: oh,
1: ago
3: David.
1: When I was in the jungles of
3: oh,
1: deep...
3: Oh, my sweetheart.
1: Deep.
3: Dark.
1: Dank.
3: Dark.
1: Dingy.
3: Deep.
1: Damp.
3: Dark.
1: Dank.
3: Oh, David.
1: Africa. I never had laundry problems such as these.
3: Oh, my darling.
1: That's probably the nicest thing I've ever said to you.
3: David, did I tell you?
1: Do I hear a knock on the door?
3: No, David, you don't. Because the door is too far away, and I'm not running across the studio for anybody. But,
1: same
3: David.
1: Character.
3: David, my pet, did I tell you what's going to happen on the weekend?
2: Oh. What's going to happen on your weekend?
3: David, I had a call just this morning.
1: You had a call?
3: Dwight left Albany this morning. He took Skipper, and he's coming here.
1: Is he bringing the lawyer?
3: No, David. It's just Dwight and Skipper.
1: Who's taking us away?
3: Both of them, David. They've teamed up against us. This is murder,
1: this
3: David.
1: This is murder.
0: What? It's murder? Well, we have to bring in the...
1: murder, we better look
0: we
1: in
0: gotta bring in the pudgy man.
1: On the offices across town of Red and Brown, who are busily talking over the crime committed on the previous evening.
0: Hey, you're Red.
1: Red, say.
0: Hey, Red.
1: You're Brown.
0: Oh, hey, Brown.
1: You're Brown, so you say, hey, Red.
0: Oh. Hey, Red, come here.
1: What is it, Red?
0: I got a phone call coming in any minute.
1: Hey, you know something?
0: What, has been a murder?
1: No, we're both named Red.
0: That's funny.
1: I better be Brown, hey?
0: Yeah, I thought we're supposed to be Red and Brown.
1: Wait a minute, I'm on the phone.
0: Hello?
1: Hello, yeah?
0: Oh, you're on the phone.
1: I mean, hello, yeah.
0: Yes. Who is it?
1: No.
0: Hey, who is it?
1: Yeah. No.
0: Oh, this doesn't sound good to me.
1: Yeah?
0: Oh,
1: no.
0: This is going to be trouble.
1: Yeah.
0: Yeah.
1: No. Yeah. No. Yeah. No.
0: One
1: yeah.
0: And two and three
1: no.
0: And kick.
1: Yeah.
0: One and two
1: no.
0: And three and kick.
1: Okay, I'll hang up then.
0: Who is it, Red?
1: Nobody in particular.
0: Well, what do you mean, nobody in particular? We're a couple of dead-eyed dicks, ain't we?
1: Okay, I'll take it over. Hello?
0: I mean, get something important out of that phone conversation.
1: Okay.
0: Some murder.
1: Righto. So long.
0: Who is it?
1: Wealthy woman on the outskirts of town wants me to drop over.
0: Well, wait a minute.
1: So I'll be seeing you.
0: Hold up.
1: Don't like that either?
0: No, I don't.
1: Okay,
0: did she ask for me?
1: Wait a minute, there's the phone again. Hello? Okay.
0: Friends, this public service...
1: That was a not-so-wealthy woman on the outskirts of town.
0: All right, you can go, and I'll take the other call.
1: Okay.
0: Excuse me, just a moment, please, Red. I'd like to mention briefly, friends, that the... Wyoming
1: oh, yes.
0: People are here.
1: Let us mention that.
0: And... They're sponsoring the program today. They're sponsoring 1 minute of it.
4: That's right.
0: So let's clock them.
4: So figure any minute you want, friends, as belonging to Wyoming Motors.
0: Now that last one would be swell, I think, for them.
4: That would be a good minute for them.
0: By the way, they sell Lincolns and Mercury automobiles. If you've got $5,500 and you don't know what to do with it, go on out and buy a big Lincoln.
4: And Lincoln Cosmopolitans,
0: too. You'll be glad you did, believe me.
4: You'll be glad you did.
0: Yes, and speaking of
4: that... Wait till that bill comes in.
0: You'll probably have to borrow some money, so I thought, Bob, we could go right over to the Blood Finance Company...
4: All right.
0: ...where everything is very easy, and
4: it's... happy, friendly, easy payment.
0: And it's strictly your secret between the company and yourself.
4: Let's rush over there.
0: Bob, I'll be the Blood Company.
4: All right.
0: Next week, Chapter 2, The Death Hand...
5: How do you do, sir?
0: Yes, come in and sit down. This is the Blood Finance Company.
5: Wait over here,
0: just
5: Joe,
0: sit down,
5: will you,
0: sir.
5: Please? I got my friend there with me. He's going to wait for me.
0: All right, they can't hear us at that next desk. Applying for loans, too. It's strictly between you and...
5: Yeah,
0: your name is Elliot, you say?
5: Yes, but don't say it.
0: How do you spell it? E-L-L-I-O-T-T. Yes. You live right here in town, I imagine.
5: Yes.
0: You work up W-H-D-H, huh?
5: Please,
0: yes, I see. That's fine.
5: All I want is...
0: $200 you need.
5: Please.
0: You say you want to pay off for some suits
5: you
0: bought.
5: Could you talk a little bit lower or something?
0: That's all right. I think we can arrange that. You're working up at... Wait a minute.
5: Yes.
0: I'll call your boss.
5: Well, don't bother to do that.
0: I got one of your bums down here, sir. Yes, he's looking for some money.
5: He likes me. He thinks they do a good job.
0: I'll
5: be right with
0: again?
5: You, Joe.
0: I didn't cause it. Uh-oh. Well, I'll tell him he's through, yes. Well, I hope this phone call didn't throw it, sir. I'll pass on the word.
5: This will probably come as a nasty shock to me.
0: There, so I don't know
5: it's
0: about
5: a nasty
0: that.
5: Shock.
0: Yeah. Well, I tell you what, Mr. Elliot. We'll think it over, and we'll let you know.
5: All right, but don't tell anybody about
0: no,
5: it.
0: No, it's strictly between you and myself.
5: Between us.
0: And just sign your name here.
5: All right. There it is.
0: On two copies, please.
5: Yeah.
0: The one we publish in the paper.
5: You publish in the paper?
0: Yes. Yeah.
5: You mean for an advertisement?
0: No, it's just to show that everything is on the up and up.
5: Oh, well...
0: Thank you very much, sir, and you'll get your $200, Mr. Elliot.
5: All
0: don't
5: right,
0: worry.
5: Don't talk so loud, will you, please?
0: And now I'd love to sing because...
5: Why?
0: Because I've practiced it. And yesterday, you know, when I started to sing that, When Your Hair Is Turned to Silver?
4: Yes.
0: I had a rather nasty letter from the Colorback Dye people.
4: Yes.
0: They said that was a beautiful spot to plug their product.
4: Yes.
0: And I said, well, if they want to plug their product, they could phone our salesman.
4: Yes.
0: Am I boring you, Bob?
4: No.
0: I'll let your arm go now. Why don't we try that and do it seriously, if you won't tickle me, Bob?
4: No,
0: I'll tell you, the reason I want to sing it is...
4: I'll just stand here and eat peanut butter sandwiches.
0: Okay, and I'm going to do it real serious today.
4: Huh?
0: Yes, I am.
6: Want a sandwich first?
0: Yes, thanks, Bob.
6: No, a peanut butter sandwich.

0: Chicago.
1: Now the sunset trail will stray.
0: When?
1: When your hair has turned

0: Please. Please. And out of the hayloft and Rinkamy Tink.
1: Howdy, everybody.
2: Howdy, folks.
3: Huh?
2: Well, I'd like to play a little something on the fiddle.
1: Hand me over some of that chawing tobacco.
3: Righto. Funny thing done happened
1: Wait
3: to me
1: Wait a minute,
3: on
1: that's a phone call.
2: Funny thing happened to me on the way up to the hayloft tonight.
1: Hello, Elizabeth.
2: Somebody pulled a ladder out.
1: What was that again?
2: Go ahead. You talking to Elizabeth?
1: Yeah.
2: Go on.
1: Yes, Mom. Yes, Mom.
0: The Wyoming Motors. The Wyoming Motors.
1: Grandpappy Spears.
2: The Wyoming Motors.
1: All right, Mom.
0: Hang up, please.
1: Hang up, please. So long. That was Elizabeth.
0: What does she want?
1: You smile, a song begins.
0: Quiet, no, please. Tell you what. Bob,
1: well,
0: did
1: tell
0: you,
1: me
0: did
1: something.
0: You happen to bring a gun with you today?
1: No, I.
0: I see
1: very foolishly
0: targets.
1: Left it home.
4: Shut up!
1: Hey.
0: It's one thing, boy. When you tell them to do something, they do it.
1: Yeah. Now, about this Wyoming Motors business.
0: Yes, I want to speak seriously about it. Have you ever had the desire to squeeze some jelly onto a upholstery of a new car?
1: Yeah.
0: Go to Wyoming Motors.
1: I understand they have an open invitation.
0: Well, they have jelly right there for your own personal use. You can select from either grape or kumquat. And you can just squeeze it all over the front seat.
1: And it really gives you a sense of satisfaction when you see that front seat all messed up in a brand new car.
0: Then you've no...
1: I mean, you never do it to your own, but you can
0: not.
1: Do it to
0: But
1: me.
0: You've always wanted to do it and see it done. Well, go ahead. Why don't we climb in this Lincoln right here, Bob,
1: right.
0: Now that we're here. Let's close the door tight so we won't fall out.
5: He didn't close like
0: that. Yeah, that did it.
1: A handle came off.
0: I didn't think it would come off there for a minute.
1: I didn't either.
0: I thought it was well built. I was afraid.
1: Well, it is, but, I mean, that's just a handle.
0: Well, take off your hat. You're bending the roof.
1: Look at these wide picture windows.
2: Why, aren't they wide?
1: Look at the pictures in them.
2: Yes.
1: Wow.
0: Revelers pulling up in front of the King George Tavern.
1: Yes, with gay, rosy-cheeked footmen.
0: Gay, rosy-cheeked noses.
2: Yeah.
1: Hey, boy, this is a roomy car, isn't it?
0: It certainly is roomy. You could spread right out and live in here.
1: Yes, sir.
0: Pass over the Sunday paper.
1: Okay.
0: Well, Carl. Hey, this is wonderful in here, though, isn't it?
1: Boy, I'm glad we came out here to Essex Street in Melrose.
0: Yes, because this happens to be the location of the Wyoming Motors.
1: That's funny they should have Lincolns here, isn't it?
0: Yes, and Mercury's, too. Look over yonder.
1: Where?
0: See them putting the Mercury together?
1: Right, George, you're right.
0: A lot of scotch tape goes into one of those.
1: Let's go over and talk to one of the mechanics over there, shall we?
0: Yes, let's go over. Sir, you're a mechanic here at Wyoming?
6: Yeah, all right.
0: Would you care to give your name, or are you traveling? Incognito.
6: Sturdley.
0: What's that?
6: Sturdley.
0: Mr. Sturdley, how long have you been with the Wyoming?
6: Hyperbole Sturdley. Just call me Hi.
0: Righto, Hi. Hi, how long have you been with the Wyoming people?
6: I've been here about since 8 o'clock, I guess.
0: No, how many years have you worked
6: here? Oh, I've been here 10, 15 years if they've been open that long. They haven't bothered to check on that
0: You mean back. You came here the day they threw open the doors?
6: Well, that wasn't exactly that way. They threw me out the doors.
0: Oh,
6: and then
0: I see.
6: A couple of weeks later, I came back, got the job.
0: Well, you went out and you got your degree, and now you're a doctor of motors.
6: That's right, yeah.
0: And what department are you in today?
6: Well, I'm in obstetrics.
0: I see.
6: Got new cars coming in this afternoon.
0: And you're readying them for the road, is that
6: it? Yeah, I got them all fixed up.
0: You take the...
6: We're only running into one hitch, though.
0: Yes.
6: Motors haven't arrived yet.
0: Uh-oh. Well, how are you going to sell these cars without a motor?
6: Well, I got a pretty good supply of elastic bands up there in Mr. Sullivan's office, and I'm going to use those as sort of a makeshift thing.
0: I see. Until the motors do arrive.
6: Yeah, I'll be kind of makeshift.
0: Yeah, I see.
6: By the way, I got to go over and make a shift for this new Mercury.
0: Okay,
6: here.
0: And look, while you're over there, why don't you forge ahead for yourself?
6: I'll try to do
0: so
6: that.
0: So long. Well, here we are, right
1: back
0: in the studio.
1: Conversation. We got back quick, didn't we?
0: And now I'd like to perform one of the most,
1: been done before.
0: No.
1: That's the only
0: What
1: way
0: I do is I start at the control room, and I walk on a tightrope to the organ loft. Here I go now. Look out, everybody.
1: He's carrying a parasol, I might add, in his hand. It's raining out today. You're almost there, Ray.
0: I'll make it.
1: Hang on, you'll make it.
0: Don't worry about me. Made it.
1: Pick yourself up. And let's...
0: I bet you didn't think I'd make it either, did you listeners? You're all hoping I'd fall.
1: I thought you'd make it.
0: Well, you knew I could do it, Bob.
1: Well, I saw you. I knew
0: that
1: you
0: wasn't going. Fair.
7: Hello, Bob.
1: The only difference,
7: Hello,
1: the reason
7: Ray.
1: Why he could make it
7: Hello,
1: was because
7: Ken.
1: The wire
7: Hello,
1: was
7: Bill.
1: Strung across the floor. He wasn't
7: Hello,
1: up in the air.
7: Hello, Sturdley.
1: Hello there. Hello there.
7: How are you, darling?
6: All pretty fair, kid. How's
7: Still
6: yourself?
7: Still out at Wyoming?
6: Yeah.
7: You married up yet?
6: No.
7: Well, I remember when you were an intern out there.
6: Yeah, well, I went through quite a long period of internship.
7: Now you're a real Dr. Emotis with a leather tie and white raincoat.
6: Leather bow tie I wear all the
7: time. Isn't that grand?
6: Yeah, yeah. Black sneakers.
7: Can you tell what's wrong with an automobile just by feeling its pulse?
6: By feeling its pulse, I could tell.
7: Uh-huh. For the land's sake.
6: Land's sake, yes.
7: What would you do if I wasn't talking?
6: Well, if you weren't talking, I'd just stand here, imagine.
0: Excuse me, you two.
1: You're not talking.
0: You could carry on like this all afternoon, and that's just what I don't want. So if I may interrupt you briefly to present Mr. Kenneth Wilson,
1: who plays
0: the organ here at the WHDH, and Mr. William Green, who will be heard on his own program, Ken and Bill.
1: They also are the only musicians who can eat peanut butter sandwiches while they play. You can feel them soothe.
0: Yeah, so you go ahead and play about 2 minutes of music, and Bob and I will dance.
1: No more than that. We'll time you.

0: Howdy, boys. Howdy, Ken, Bill, Charlie, or Jimmy, as the case may be, and Ray and...
1: Hello, Tex.
0: Boop, Bob.
2: How are you?
3: Tex, how are you?
0: I just dropped up this afternoon. I'm
1: judge
0: going to be
1: here.
0: Guest judge on the jukebox jury program.
4: What?
0: Yes, I'm going to pick three of the brand new releases in the world of...
1: Wax.
0: Wax.
1: And you're going to select the contestant who, in your opinion, did the best job of analyzing these records?
0: Well, no, not exactly that, Ray. One of the records that Fred, what's his name?
1: I don't know. We just know him as Fat
0: Sturdley. His plan is by a good friend of mine, Ray Whittley. It's called, I Wish That I'd Been Satisfied with Mary. And that's going to be the winner, I might say.
1: Is that going to be on, Ray?
0: That's going to be the one.
1: How about that?
0: And there's really no need of my going into that studio at all, but of course I'd better do it.
1: There's been a little money exchange somewhere.
0: Incidentally,
1: along the line.
0: I think Jack Edwards is going to be there too.
1: Oh, he is. Hey, look, by the way, friends, we have the Harvard-Yale game this afternoon here at WHK.
0: Perfect.
1: So keep your big fat dial right where it is.
0: And incidentally, we have Basil Rathbone on a hourly spot now.
1: Yeah, matinee with Bob and Ray will be back again Monday at 1 o'clock. Wilson and Green, organ and pianist.
0: They'll be heard prior
1: they
0: to that time at 8:35.
1: They can also play third base for the fat man.
0: Meat market openings.
1: Hi, everybody.
4: Hello.
1: Well, hand by your thumbs now.
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fascination of the eerie. 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

0: old I be today. Yes, sir, 102-year-old. Well, Satan, now it's time to spin these folks another of our cheerful little bedtime stories. Douse out them lights, so we'll have it nice and dark. When you listens to our tales, sitting in the gloom, it helps you to have purty dreams. Now, draw up to the fire and gaze into the embers. Gaze into them deep, and soon you'll be away out west in Michigan. And there, in a fine big house where there's a party going on, begins our yarn called Rat in a Trap. Rat in a Trap!
1: Didn't know you were out here on the veranda, Denny.
2: Enjoying the night air, Mr. Copper.
1: It's as hot as blazes inside. But young fellas like you should be in there dancing in spite of the heat.
2: I'm afraid I'm not much of a dancer.
1: You mean when the only girl you care to dance with doesn't happen to be around, eh? Son, you're certainly a model for husbands. Too bad Lucy didn't come in with you this morning. She'd have enjoyed this.
2: I wish she had come along the way things turned out. But you know I expected to return on the late afternoon train.
1: I'm glad you missed that last train, so we can have you here tonight.
2: Yes, it's nice to be here, but this is the first night Lucy and I have been separated since our marriage. And
1: nowadays, ladies have the vote. One of the first things a rising young lawyer with political ambitions must learn is not to appear too much married.
2: Oh, I forgot that you're trying to make me president someday.
1: I may. Right now, we'll compromise on United States Senator. Seriously, son, you have the stuff, and people have begun to talk about you. You're pretty young for the job, but I've about decided to run you for prosecutor next election. Think you can make good?
2: I? Oh, all I can say is that I'll do my best.
1: That's pretty fair from what you've shown so far, but, Dan, you have a couple of faults that won't fit so well in the district attorney's office.
2: Oh, what do you mean?
1: You know, you've shut off your mouth a lot about certain disagreements you have with our criminal code.
2: Oh, I've said that our laws are unfitted to the crimes they were designed to control. I've said that because I think it. Our penal code is wholly unsuited to cope with the 1,001 types of crime and the varied individuals who commit it. If I had the power, I'd amend that code so that it would cease to be a makeshift of political expediency and instead would truly serve the cause of justice.
1: Doggone, that's as good a piece of campaign propaganda as I ever listened to.
2: Oh, I meant what I said.
1: Maybe you did, but you said it like a politician, and that's what interests me. I take back what I said about your faults. Develop them. But it's getting late. Come and dance with some of those pretty girls inside before the party breaks out.
2: I'd better telephone Lucy first. I feel a little uneasy. That summer place of ours is so isolated back in the woods and...
1: Lucy's not alone there.
2: No, Pete Lorillard and his wife are with her. Oh, if she'd been alone, I'd have hired a cab and driven back tonight instead of waiting for the morning train.
1: Over those roads, you'd arrive tomorrow afternoon. Come on, let's go inside.
2: All right.
0: Oh, there you are, Beth. Oh, we've been looking for you everywhere, you and Abner. There's a lovely little blonde simply dying to meet you.
2: Oh, well, I've come gladly to save her life, but I really think I should call up Lucy once more, if you don't mind.
0: I do mind. And so will Lucy if you call her at this hour. Daddy, she'll be sound asleep.
2: I suppose you're right, but somehow I...
1: Speaking of telephones, Hello? Who do you want? Daniel Miller.
2: Oh, for me?
1: It's Lucy.
2: Lucy?
1: Dan, she's crying. There's something the matter.
2: Something the matter? Yeah, give me that phone. Lucy? Yes, dear, this is Dan. What's wrong, darling? You sound hysterical. You say the Lorillards were called away this afternoon? You're alone? Three men are breaking in the house? Lucy! Lucy! Oh, my God!

0: three pansies, hobos, drunken brutes. They're breaking in.
1: Oh, God.
0: They'll be inside the house in a moment.
1: Lucy, and I'm bitten everywhere.
0: Yes, you can't help me, and I can't help myself. We're both helpless. Helpless, and wrapped in a trap. May God forgive me for what I'm making you suffer, but I had to call you to hear your voice for the last time.
1: The last time?
0: Yes, the last. These men are beasts. They're drunken. They know I'm alone.
1: You have a gun? The gun I gave you.
0: I have it in my hand. I fired all the shots but one. I saved that for myself.
1: No, no.
0: It's the only way. Listen, dear. Listen, please. You can't help me now. But maybe you can punish after I'm dead.
1: Oh, God, Lucy.
0: Listen, darling. I have so little time. The leader came here this afternoon begging food, and I saw him plainly. He's a big, dark, unshaven man with a livid, crisscrossed scar above his left eye that runs from brow to temple. Remember, dear. Remember.
1: Oh, Lucy.
0: Wait. Mr. Lorillard drove him away. Then the Lorillard were called to town. The man had been watching. He came back with two others. One, short with red hair. The other, a blonde man with a limp. Remember, dear. Remember. They're in the house.
1: Mercy.
0: The lock to this door won't hold a moment.

0: And boy, you shouldn't have come to my office today. A man who's just spent 6 months in the hospital has no business to even poke his nose outside of doors.
1: I'm quite strong now, Mr. Cowper, and I had to come and have a talk to you. While I was in the hospital, out of what you thought was kindness, you censored all police reports to me. Now I want you to tell me whether they honestly expect to ever find the creatures who caused my wife to put a bullet through her head.
0: Danny,
1: I want the truth.
0: All right, son. I won't lie to you. I've kept the cops working on this case as they've never worked before. They haven't fallen down because they've never had a single worthwhile clue to work on. When they arrived at your house in the woods that night, the men who broke in had disappeared. We assume they were hobos of the most depraved type. That's all we know about them. We found no fingerprints. We have no clue to their appearance even, except the meager description of poor frantic Lucy.
1: Yes, the meager description of poor frantic Lucy. Big, dark man with a livid crisscross scar above his left eye that runs from brow to temple. Remember, dear. Remember. One, a short man with red hair. Third, a blonde man with a limp. Remember, dear. Remember.
0: Son, the cops have picked up hundreds. Or they've been forced to turn loose again. There's no evidence of any kind. If we had the guilty brutes before us in this room, we couldn't prove it without their own confessions. As a lawyer, you know what we're up against.
1: An impossible job for lawyers and police. And if our law could catch them in its net, the code provides no punishment to fit their crime. Goodbye, Mr. Cowper.
0: Goodbye? Why, you say that as though we mightn't meet again.
1: We may not. I'm leaving town tomorrow. I've got a job to do.
0: Say, look here. You haven't the crazy idea that you can find those men yourself? Dan, to locate those three brutes and secure evidence against them, a man might have to search the hobo jungles of this country an entire lifetime. I know how bitter you feel, son. But the past is past. And grief and hatred won't unmake it. I've got big things in store for you, boy. Pick up the threads of your normal life again. Think of your future, your career.
1: My future's to remember. My career's to repay. Goodbye, Mr. Cowper.
2: Hello there, Lawyer Thomas. That Yankee partner you're around?
3: Hey, you might find him down by the railroad yards, Jesse. Hey, Borden sure picked his own some funny friends.
2: Why do you suppose he likes them tramps, lawyers?
3: I haven't an idea.
2: Sure, that man's been in this town off and on for nigh 8 years now. Yet no one knows him.
3: Well, I wouldn't say that, Jesse. I know him pretty well.
2: No wide jumps like a shell-shocked soldier every time a telephone rings?
3: No.
2: No wise hair, snow white, when he's a day more than 40.
3: No.
2: Know what his real name was before he changed it to Dave Morton?
3: No, and them things is none of my business or yours.
2: Just the same, there's a mystery about that man that sort of worries me. Lawyer Thomas, why do you suppose your partner, Lawyer Morton, pays me $5?
3: Hobo clients? Are you here now to bring him such a case?
2: But this time it's just for joke. The client I'm bringing him today is that tramp who murdered the old woman. Big Mike, the dog Sheriff Greeley rescued from the lynching mob last night. Big Mike asked me to get him Mr. Morton for his lawyer. Said a pal of his had told him about him.
3: No partner of mine is touching his case. If Morton got the brute off by a miracle, they'd both be lynched.
2: Here's Morton now.
1: Hello, Jesse. Hello, Tom.
3: Hello, Dave.
2: Lawyer Morton, a man over at the jailhouse who ain't got no money wants to hire you to get him out.
1: Thanks for bringing the message, Jesse. If you're speaking of Big Mike, I've already seen him. I'm going to defend him.
3: You're going to defend Big Mike?
1: Yes, Tom.
2: Lawyer Morton, you're joking.
3: Dave, you're mad. The man is guilty.
2: Guilty as hell.
1: I'm going to save him from the rope because I like his looks. He's a big, dark man with a scar above his left eye. A livid, crisscross scar that runs from brow to temple.

0: Norton wins acquittal. Jury frees Big Mike. Extra pay up, pay up.
1: God. Look at the people buying them papers and then standing around reading and talking about me. If you hadn't have sneaked me here to your house, boss, they'd have had me swinging on the lamppost by now.
2: Come away from the window. You're safe here, Mike.
1: Gee, I hope so. But you gotta get me out of town quick. They look for me here and string me up.
2: They'll never lynch you, Mike. I'm taking care of you now. Better have another drink. And I draw those curtains tighter.
1: I do need another hooker, boss. And I'm drinking it to you. No other mouthpiece in the world could have swung that jury so they'd bring a verdict of not guilty.
2: No. No other in the world. I used perjured testimony, lying witnesses, a framed alibi. I used every dirty trick in the book. But I got you off, Mike. Out of jail, away from the hangman. And I've got you now. Alone with me.
1: See, you're acting a little crazy, boss. Say, I'll have another. You know, I can't figure you out, boss. Why do you make me tell you how I croaked that old woman for you to take my case?
2: I was interested in you, Mike. And for 10 years it's been my rule to know the truth about my client's guilt or innocence before I took a case.
1: Yeah, I heard that. And every hobo from Maine to California says that spilling you the truth never brung him home. That's why I told you the works right off the bat. You got a great name in the jungle, boss.
2: Yeah, it took me 10 years to build that reputation, Mike. Won't you have another drink?
1: Thanks. But, gee, she'll have me stewed in a minute. See, you're a funny guy. You not only spend your own dough to buy witnesses and all, but then you bring me to your house and treat me like a prince.
2: It's very simple, Mike. I've done the things I have because you interest me. Yeah, interest me tremendously. Yeah, I'd like to know more about your life, about your travels, experiences. Other little peccadilloes before you so neatly strangled that last old woman.
1: Say, why are you always asking me questions about what I done before we met?
2: Are you afraid to trust a man who saved your life?
1: Oh, but you ask such nutty questions. How long I'd had this crooked scar over my eye, for instance.
2: I was merely curious as to whether you had it 10 years ago when you were in Michigan.
1: And I told you I don't know nothing about Michigan.
2: Oh, come on, Mike. You've lied about that long enough. I never mentioned it before, but friends of yours have told me you were there.
1: What friends?
2: Let me see now. Oh, yeah, their names were Red and Limpy.
1: Red and Limpy? You know them?
2: Quite well. I haven't seen them lately. Have you?
1: No. Neither has anyone else.
2: What do you mean?
1: That they disappeared from the road. And they ain't in jail nowheres. They're just gone. What'd they tell you about me in Michigan?
2: The most interesting story I've ever heard. About a house in the woods. And a woman.
1: They told you that, eh?
2: Yes. Have another drink. I'll open this fresh bottle and join you. Suppose you tell me about your Michigan adventure.
1: I didn't have no part in it. I didn't...
2: Here's your drink, Mike.
1: I must be off my nut to be afraid of you. I got reason to trust you. And I need help about that Michigan job. Need it bad. Listen... The word's gone round that that dame's husband has been searching ever since it happened. That he's been on the road with the bows and riding the rails, living in the jungles, asking questions, trying to learn who caused his wife to shoot herself. They say he did for Red and Limpy, and no one's even found their bodies. He used to be a lawyer, just like you, boss. He was... God!
2: Why are you stopping, Mike?
1: The notion just crossed my mind that you might be him. I must be drunk to think a thing like that about the guy who saved me from the rope. If you was her husband, you'd have sent me there. Say, give me that drink, boss, and I'll spill the works. This liquor tastes funny, but it's good. It's swell. Drink yourn, too, boss, and I'll tell you all about a pretty little dame in the house in the woods. Helpless she was as a rat in a trap. Helpless, frightened, like I like to see 'em. too bad she shot herself before. Say, boss, what's eating you? You crushed that glass in your hand as if it was paper. And your eyes look crazy. See, what you pulling them curtains on the wall for?
2: So you can see what lies behind them.
1: Just a couple of plaster statues of two guys' heads and shoulders. But the faces is all gone, so the bones are shown through. What happened to those faces?
2: You're going to find out, Mike. Just as Red and Limpy learned.
1: Red and Limpy?
2: These busts are their death masks. Taken in soft plaster after they've lain here helpless. Helpless! Helpless as rats in a trap. As you're going to lie here, helpless, while your punishment fits your crime.
1: God, you're the guy.
2: I'm the husband of the girl you brought to death.
1: I'm going to get out of here. You can. You can't rise from that chair.
3: You dope me liquor. I can't move.
2: I'll move you. Down to my cellar below. Down to my cellar, which I've saved you from the gallows. The news for you will be too easy, Mike. Your punishment will fit your crime.
3: No, let me go. Let me go. What you gonna do?
2: Your punishment will fit your crime. Your punishment will fit your crime. You can't see a thing in this cellar, can you, Mike? And no one's so helpless as when they're in the dark. I want you to be very helpless, Mike. More helpless than a rat in a trap. Helpless as a woman alone in the house in the woods. Helpless as a man who loved her and who heard you 50 miles away. Helpless as a man who heard the shot that killed her. Couldn't raise his hand to save her.
1: What you gonna do to me? Hey, you got me tied to stakes and spread eagle on the floor. But how you gonna kill me? What you gonna do?
2: You're struggling, Mike. But your bonds will hold. I tied them very tight.
1: What did you do to Red and Limpy that you're gonna do to me? In them plaster busts upstairs, what happened to their faces?
2: Guess, Mike, guess.
1: If you don't tell me, I go nuts. Nuts, I tell you, raving nuts.
2: Oh, no, you won't. Not for many hours. I've investigated the length of time required to drive men mad. Your brain's undeveloped, so it'll take you longer than most.
1: Ah, help, help. God, if I could only see you. Oh, you're putting something over me head.
2: Yeah, part of a little apparatus that made Red and Limpy featureless. Use your imagination, Mike. You may guess how it's done.
1: Oh, God, why don't you curse at me, beat me, kick me, do something I can understand? What are you going to do to me when you leave me? How am I going to die?
2: When I reach the top of these stairs, you'll know. When I open the secret panel, it will soon be the door of your tomb. Then you'll have a moment's light. Just enough for a quick, short glimpse around you.
1: Two skeletons beside me.
2: The bones of Red and Limpy. What else do you see?
1: There's a cage coming over my head. A cage like a rat trap. Oh, I need a rat trap. A rat is in it. A rat is in the cage with me. Soon he'll be crawling over my head and biting. Ah! That's what happened to the other faces. A rat! No! No! No! Don't leave me in the dark waiting, helpless, guessing when that rat's going to start a bite.
2: That's your punishment, Mike. Ah! Goodbye!
1: Ah!
4: The third, Lucy. And the last.

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1: I think you're mad. 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And if they find you, they'll hang you to a tree. 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Here, what are you going to do?
2: I'm going to meet them. Those who usurp the place of justice must expect a punishment to fit their crime.

Well, that's the end of that, Satan. 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A very pretty yarn.

0: 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So listen carefully. 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So be sure to call for yours tonight or within the next couple of days for sure. We can't promise how much longer you'll be able to get them. By the way, have you seen any of these famous jumping beans that all the members are getting at their Skelly service stations? Say, isn't it funny the way they wiggle and flop around? You just warm them up a bit so they'll feel like they're back in sunny Mexico. And isn't that Ringo Jumbo game a fascinating one? It's like an old game they've played with jumping beans for hundreds of years in romantic old Mexico. Why, you'll spend hours playing this strange game with those amusing galloping bronco beans, as the natives call them. All your friends will beg you to let them play, too. But remember, you'll have to hurry if you want to be sure and get your own free Mexican jumping beans and your Ringo Jumbo game. All you do, you know, is to stop at your Skelly service station when you're out driving with Mother or Dad and show your Skelly man your Flight Patrol membership card. You don't need any money or box tops or even a postage stamp. It's all free. Just tell your Skelly man you're calling for your jumping beans and your game, and he'll hand them right over with a big smile thrown in for good measure. Your Skelly man is like that, you know. And now to Captain Midnight. Last time you remember, Captain Midnight decided to fly to the Pareda Hacienda and try to rescue Dolores Pareda and capture Ivan Shark at one bold stroke. With Senor Pareda and Chuck Ramsey in the rear cockpit, Captain Midnight made a night flight and landed in a narrow pasture near the rear wall of the hacienda. Then Senor Pareda led them down into the shadows to the secret exit of the passageway hidden by a clump of bushes. Suddenly, as he groped his way forward in the shadows, Senor Pareda gasped that a door in front of them is already open. We find them there again now, and Senor Pareda speaks in a frightened whisper.
1: It is true, mi capitan. The door, it is open. See?
2: Hazen beacons. Did you hear that, Red?

0: a second, senor. Was the door always kept closed?
1: Si, senor. The door, it has not been open for many years.
0: Here, let's have that flashlight, Chuck.
2: Here you are, Red.
0: I'm going to take a look at this door. There.
1: You see me, Capitan? The door, it was not easy to open.
0: Yes, you're right. The dead leaves and dirt which piled in front of the door have all been pushed back. This door has been opened recently.
1: Si, senor. That is right.
0: Wait a minute now. Let's try the door and see if it works easily.
2: I'll push it back a little.
0: All right. Oh, that's strange. Makes hardly any noise at all.
2: Gosh, not for an old rusty door like this.
0: That means it's been opened and closed quite often.
1: Si, senor. And perhaps they put the oil on the hinges.
0: Right.
2: What are we going to do, Red? Do we dare go inside?
0: I don't know, Chuck. Wait, let's take a look at the ground here.
1: There are so many dead leaves, senor. It is difficult to see marks.
0: Yes, it's impossible to see any footprints. Have you got your gun, Chuck?
2: You bet I have, Red.
0: And you, Senor Pereira?
3: Yes.
0: All right, let's go. But we've got to be very careful.
2: Are you going to use the flashlight?
1: No, mi amigos. That will not be necessary. I know this place by heart. I will go in front. You will follow me.
0: Right, senor, but be very careful.
1: Si, mi capitan. Come now. We will go.
2: This is the blackest hole I was ever in.
0: Where are you, senor?
1: Here I am, senor.
0: Okay, all right, let's go on now. But don't get separated.
2: Okay, Red.
0: Let's keep hold of each other. That's it.
1: The barricade. It is not far ahead.
0: How far would you say?
1: Maybe 50 feet.
0: How far have we come?
1: About the same, senor.
0: All right, now hold it a second.
1: Si.
2: Oh, this place gives me the creeps. I sure wouldn't want to be in here alone.
0: Listen, senor. Are there any side passages leading into this one?
1: No, senor. There are none.
0: I just wondered if anyone could be hiding in here.
1: If the people are in here, senor, they must be in this passageway.
0: Very well, then. Let's go on. But be careful. And keep your gun handy.
2: Gosh, Red. Hadn't you better turn on the flashlight? Let's see what we're coming to.
0: No, Chuck, no, not just yet. Senor Pereira knows the way.
1: Si, senors. We are almost there.
0: Be quiet for a moment. If there's anyone hiding in here, he may make a move. Now, quiet.
1: Now then, senors, we are here.
0: Senor, step back of me here.
1: Si, mi capitan.
0: Both of you, have your guns ready.
1: Si, senor.
2: I'm all set, Red.
0: All right. I'm going to turn on the flashlight.
2: Gosh, look at that pile of rocks.
1: Si, it is the caving of the wall.
0: Yes. And look over there.
2: Jiminy crickets.
1: There has been someone here.
0: Somebody started to open the passageway. See this pile of rocks that have been taken out? Now, here's what we're going to do. We're going to complete the work someone else has started. We're not going to get this far and then quit.
2: And it's 12 o'clock now, and it gets daylight about 4:30.
0: Yes, and by that time, we'll have to get out of here. As soon as it starts getting light, someone will see our plane.
1: We must hurry, then. There is much to do.
0: Right. You hold the light, senor, while Chuck and I get to work on these rocks. We're going to clear away this barricade. Now, Charles. And now, while Captain Midnight and Chuck work desperately to open a hole in the barricade, we turn to another scene. You will remember that in an underground room, Ivan Shark and his lieutenant, Gardo, came upon Dolores Pereira just as she fainted. Ivan Shark took a chart, which Dolores had been looking at. He now has been studying this chart for many hours, and at this moment, little realizing that his enemy, Captain Midnight, is so close to him, he is in the Pereira library, still looking at the chart on his desk. Listen as Ivan Shark says,
4: At last I begin to understand. Senor Pereira was a very clever man.
5: You call, Master?
4: Yes, Fang. Where is Gardo?
5: He is waiting for you now.
4: Good. Tell him to come in.
5: Yes, Master. You will come in, Gardo.
6: Okay, Fang.
4: That will be all, Fang.
5: Yes, Master.
6: Well, Chief, what do you make of the chart? Have you figured out where that treasure is?
4: Not completely, Gardo. The treasure is probably hidden at one certain place I have in mind. If not there, however, I will have to begin all over again.
6: Well, what place is that, Chief?
4: Well, southwest of Escardo, about 10 miles, I should say, is a deep valley with one mountain peak and a high waterfall.
6: Oh, yeah, I know the place you mean, Chief.
4: At the foot of this waterfall is an old Aztec temple, of which the natives have great fear. They will have nothing to do with it, will not even go near it. So that makes it an excellent hiding place, does it not?
6: Oh, yeah. I begin to see what you're driving at, Chief. This guy Pereira hid his treasure there, huh? But how are you going to know for sure?
4: That I will show you.
5: Yes, Master?
4: Fang, you will bring in the Senorita Dolores Pereira.
5: Yes, Master.
6: Say, I don't get you, Chief. What's the dame got to do with it?
4: Just this, Gardo. Senor Pereira's daughter certainly must know its location. I'm going to question her. And as I do so, we must both observe her very carefully. She may give herself away. Now, you take this chair to my right, and I will arrange this desk lamp so that the glare will be on her face while we'll be in the shadow.
6: Okay, Chief.
5: The Senorita Pareda, Master.
4: Very good, Fang. Close the door and wait outside.
5: Yes, Master.
3: Well, Senor, what more do you wish of me? Have you not done enough already?
4: Come forward, Senorita. I wish to talk to you.
3: Why do you not let me alone? You have killed my father. You have taken our home away from us. You have robbed me of the diamond my grandmother gave me. What else can you want?
4: Please, Senorita. You must calm down. If you will be reasonable, I will be your friend. I will help you.
3: That is the laugh. I know better now.
4: Talking like that will do you no good, Senorita. I warn you.
3: And what is this you subject me to now? Oh, please, Senor, let me go. I have not had this sleep. I do not feel well.
4: Very good, then. You will answer the questions and you shall go.
3: What do you wish?
4: Senorita, you have not told the truth about the Pareda treasure.
3: I do not know anything about the Pareda treasure.
4: Ah, Senorita, that will not do. You have already given yourself away. I know that you know where the treasure is.
3: If I did know, Senor, I have forgotten. I've been through too much. I cannot think.
4: Come, Senorita. I have the chart before me. The one which you were looking at in the underground room.
3: You have that?
4: Yes, I have it. So it will do you no good to deceive me.
3: But, Senor, if you have the chart, then what do you need with me?
4: You are very clever, Senorita. But you do not realize with whom you are dealing.
3: Oh, yes, I do, Senor. I'm dealing with a scoundrel, a murderer.
4: You are very complimentary, Senorita. Now then, how about the treasure?
3: You have the chart. Why ask me?
4: I wish you to help me, that is all.
3: So, you wish me to help you. And how could I be of any help to you?
4: I merely wish you to confirm my own judgment.
3: And what is your judgment?
4: In the underground passageway, there is a large room. I refer to the room with the table and chairs.
3: Si, senor, there is such a room.
4: On the left of the big room, as one enters, there is a door. And this door leads into a small room.
3: You are right, senor.
4: And in the wall of this small room, there is a compartment with a secret door. Behind that door lies the Pareda treasure.
3: Very excellent, senor. You are indeed the great Ivan Shark that you say you are.
4: So you see, Senorita, you could not deceive me. The treasure is where I said it is.
3: Si, senor. The Pareda treasure is in that small room. I know that, but I do not know where the secret door is. When you have found it, the treasure will be yours.
4: Thank you, Senorita. Thank you indeed. But, Senorita, will you tell me this? Why would I look in the small room beneath this hacienda when the Pareda treasure lies in the underground room of the Aztec temple?
3: Oh.
6: Look at her, Chief.
4: Yes, Gato, look at her. If you could only see yourself, Senorita. Your eyes, they're filled with fear. Your face, it is the color of gray mist. And look how you tremble. Now I know the truth. Take her out, Gato. Take her out.
3: You will never get the Pareda treasure, I warn you. Never.
4: We will see about that.
7: At last, Ivan Shark has discovered the location of the Pareda treasure. And at the same moment, Captain Midnight, Senor Juan Pareda, and Chuck Ramsey are digging desperately to penetrate the underground barricade and enter the hidden passageway beneath the hacienda. Ivan Shark and Captain Midnight will soon be coming to close grips. Don't miss coming adventures. Tune in Monday to Captain Midnight. 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Now, that's all there is to it. 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But say, you'll hurry and get them, won't you? 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In fact,
8: 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And can Dolores still keep Shark from locating the Parade of Fortune? 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Until then, this is Don Gordon, your Skelly Man, saying goodbye and happy landing!

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0: From the far horizons of the unknown come transcribed tales of new dimensions in time and space. 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
0: Tonight's story, Junkyard, by Clifford D. Simak.

0: funny thing about the whole thing was the fact that we had never intended to land on Planet 9. We circled it and decided it was strictly a low-grade affair. It wouldn't amount to anything for a billion years or so. As commander of a galactic survey team, I couldn't waste my time on it. Then my exec saw this junkyard through the telescope. We landed. Took a look at a load of alien machine parts discarded by some other spaceship, and then prepared to take off for Earth. It had all been a waste of time.
1: Engine room, MacIver.
0: This is Commander Warren. All secure?
1: Yes, sir.
0: Very well. Count down for blastoff.
1: Engine room ready, sir.
0: X minus 5. Minus 4. Minus 3. Minus 2. Minus 1. Fire. Mac, what's wrong down there?
1: Well, I don't know, sir.
0: Brady, get the data analyzer ready. We'll have to correct for a new takeoff time.
2: That's the first time I ever heard of engine failure before takeoff.
0: Well, better before than after. Engine room?
1: Yes, sir.
0: What's happening? You boys ready yet?
1: No, sir.
0: Well, burn it, man. Get going. I want those engines started.
1: Sir.
0: What is it?
1: I don't quite know what to say.
0: Well, say something or I'll have you busted.
1: We can't start the engines, Commander. At least I can't.
0: Well, why not?
1: I don't know.
0: Klein, put Klein on.
3: Lieutenant Klein, sir.
0: Lieutenant, what is going on down there? Is there something wrong with the engines?
3: No, sir. I've double-checked them.
0: Well, then let's get them heated up or we'll be on this godforsaken planet the rest of our lives.
3: We can't do it, sir.
0: Klein, suppose you tell me exactly why you can't start the engines. Can you do that?
3: Yes, sir.
0: All right, why?
3: Because, sir, we can't remember how.
0: What?
3: Yes, sir. We've forgotten how to start the engines.
0: Lieutenant, report up here in 1 minute. Bring Dr. Spencer with you.
3: Yes, sir.
0: All right, Brady, where have you got it?
2: Got what, Iron?
0: Don't play innocent. You and I have been doing planet surveys together for 15 years. You carry enough dead weight in grain alcohol on every trip to keep you happy for a million light years. Now, obviously, the boys in the engine room have gotten into it.
2: Impossible.
0: Where is it?
2: I got a few fists in my locker, but nobody's touched it. I checked a few minutes ago.
0: Well, then somebody has got some in the engine room. Come in.
4: Lieutenant Klein, sir, I brought Dr. Spencer as ordered.
0: Hello, Doc. Did Klein here tell you what's going on?
4: He did.
0: How long will it take you to get these guys sobered up?
4: I can't.
0: Why not?
4: Because they're not drunk. I tested Klein in my office.
0: Now, wait a minute, Doc. Are you trying to get me to actually believe that these men, intergalactic engineers with years of hyper-efficient experience, have forgotten how to start the engines of this ship?
4: That's right.
0: You're serious?
4: Dead serious, Ira. Something, somehow, has caused these men to forget how to start the engines.
0: There it was. It fit in perfectly with a lot of other annoying little things that have been happening to us ever since we put down on Planet 9. It was to have been a routine exploration of a low-grade, uninhabited planet. Some routine exploration. All right, Klein, now listen to me. Do you have manuals aboard? Engineering manuals?
5: Yes, sir.
0: Take the engine room boys and study those manuals. They'll tell you how to start the ship, won't they?
5: Yes, sir.
0: Okay, get going. Doc, I'd like you to stay here with me and Brady for a minute.
5: Okay.
0: Report back to me, Klein.
5: Yes, sir.
0: Okay, Doc, you're supposed to be an expert on space medicine. What is it?
4: I've never seen anything like it, Ira.
0: Brady?
2: Search me, Captain. I've seen them with space blues, alien psychoses, the works. But I've never seen a disease that could make a crew forget how to start the engines.
4: Maybe it isn't a disease.
0: Okay, what then?
4: Maybe it's a deliberate thing.
0: You mean they're faking?
4: No, I know Klein and the others too well for that. I mean, maybe there's some outside influence.
0: Doc, we've surveyed this planet from top to bottom. We know there isn't a living cell on it.
2: What about the junkyard?
4: What junkyard?
0: Oh, he means that pile of rusty space engine parts we found. The boys nicknamed it the junkyard.
4: He's right. Somebody put it there.
0: Well, we know that another spaceship landed here. We know that from the blast marks on the rock. We know that for some unexplained reason, they took their engine apart and tried to put it together again. We know they succeeded in building a much simpler engine, leaving a lot of spare parts, and we know that they took off. The blast-off marks tell us that, too.
2: What we don't know is whether or not they left somebody behind. Or something.
4: What about that stone tower, Ira?
0: The boys looked it over. It's just a pile of stones. They probably threw them together as a shelter while they were rebuilding their engine.
4: Oh, that sounds too simple.
2: I don't like that tower, Ira.
0: Why not?
2: I don't know. It was scary. It had that black look about it. The smell of death. I felt it when I walked past with Klein and MacIver.
0: Oh, that's the Celt in you, banshees and spooks.
2: I still don't like it. I need a drink.
0: Skip it. We should be ready to blast off in a few minutes. Engine room. Engine room. What's going on down there? Engine room. Lieutenant Klein.
1: Daddy. Is that you, Daddy? Did you bring me a present?
3: Daddy, I'm scared.
0: Holy mackerel, that's Klein. He's gone off his rocker. Klein! Doc, I think we better get down to that engine room. When Doc examined Klein, he found him to have the mind and memory of a 6-year-old.
4: That's it, Ira. Something drained Klein of his memory. And that's as much as I can tell you.
0: Well, that's a big help.
4: Here's the manual he was reading.
0: Well, at least we can follow this manual and get off this stinking planet. Hand it to me.
4: Right here. Anything wrong, Ira? Is it all there?
0: It's all here, Doc. This is the engine manual that tells all about the engines. How they operate, how to locate trouble, how to fix them, how to start them.
4: Well, what is it then? You're sweating like a pig.
0: All of a sudden, I can't remember the symbols. Doc, I've forgotten how to read. I left the engine room and went out through the lock to stand on the outside platform of the ship. I looked over the junkyard where the metal of the rusted engine parts gleamed. There was a riddle there. A riddle we hadn't been able to figure out. Why had an alien spaceship landed here, ripped out its engines, and then put together a simple, less efficient engine, and taken off again? And they had worked in an awful hurry, judging by the mess they left. Why? Why?
4: Mind if I join you, Ira?
0: No, help yourself, Doc. How's Klein?
4: We've made him some toys. He's playing with them. I've assigned Mac to see that he doesn't hurt himself.
0: Doc.
4: Yes?
0: Have you got any ideas on what's happening to us?
4: Well, man experiences incidents, gathers knowledge, knows emotions. Then, as he grows older, he begins to forget those experiences, forget that knowledge. That's what life is, a long series of forgettings. Here, on 9, in some impossible way, the forgetting is speeded up. It happens overnight.
0: No, there's more to it than that. Well, I'm going back to my cabin and try to get some rest.
2: That you, Ira?
0: That's me, Batters.
2: What gives?
0: We're in a jam.
2: There's been planets I wouldn't mind being marooned on, you know. But this ain't one of them. There's something here, Ira. I can feel it.
0: Yes, I can feel it myself. Maybe we should have looked around more.
2: Klein looked around. Klein was the one found that tower.
0: Bertie, that's right. He did.
2: He said he didn't like it. He said it scared him.
0: In the morning, Bad Ears, we'll go and see that tower. In the morning, I took Doc and MacIver and Brady with me, and we walked across the valley to the stone tower. It wasn't much of a tower. Maybe 8 or 9 feet high, made of rocks piled one on top of the other.
4: Pretty solid. Well built and odd. Type F culture, I'd say.
0: Did anybody bother to look inside this thing? MacIver, you were here with Klein yesterday.
5: Yes, sir. We couldn't find a way in, Captain. Klein poked around but gave up.
0: Well, we'll make a way in. Stand back. I think I can shoot the top off it. Oh, now that should be big enough for a man to lower himself into. Okay, pass a rope around my shoulders.
5: Captain.
0: Yes?
5: In case there's anything, well, dangerous, maybe I ought to go. After all, I'm survey engineer.
4: MacIver's right, Ira.
0: Okay, Mac, your responsibility.
5: Yes, sir. Just fasten the rope under my arms.
0: Mm-hmm.
5: That's it. Now, I'll climb up and lower myself in. If I pull twice, haul me out. One pull means okay. Give me a hand, Brady. Huh?
2: How about a quick shot of whiskey first?
5: Never touch it. Ready? Yep.
0: Can you see inside?
5: Black as a tomb. I'm going to lower myself. Pay out a little rope. Well, it's been lovely. Here we go.
4: One tug. He's on the ground inside.
0: Yeah, I wonder what he's found.
2: I still don't like it.
0: Oh, Brady, there's probably not a thing in there except a few. There's two tugs. Three. Come on, haul them out.
2: Heave!
4: Yeah. Brady, help me through the top.
2: Right. Easy now, Mac. What the heck is in there anyway? Mac! Mac!
5: Dada? Dada?
2: Holy jumping asteroids! Doc, he's flipped!
4: No, he hasn't lost his mind. He's just reverted to babyhood.
0: We stood there at the foot of the tower, stunned. MacIver sat on the ground, happy as a clam, playing with his fingers and talking happy little nonsense syllables. Doc, take a look at him. Make sure that he's okay physically.
4: Check. If it's fright, his pulse will be way up. Mac, let me have your hand. That's a good fellow. Now. Good heavens.
0: What is it?
4: I've forgotten what the normal pulse rate is. Pulse. Pulse?
0: Doc, let's get out of here. Brady, pick up MacIver and bring him back to the ship. Come on, let's get away from this tower. A few minutes later, Brady and I sat in the captain's quarters. He didn't do much talking, just sat and tipped his bottle to his lips ever so often. Well, at least we know in a general way what we're up against.
2: Do we?
0: We know there's been knowledge lost, important information forgotten.
2: Check.
0: Now, that memory, that lost skill, that knowledge went somewhere. Maybe there's something in that tower that takes it away. And I have a silly feeling we might even get it back.
2: Have a drink.
0: That is... Get a couple of men, volunteers.
2: Now?
0: Now.
2: What for?
0: We're going to find out what's inside that tower. We lowered a rotating infrared movie camera into the tower, took some pictures, and went back to the ship for a look. There was something in there, all right.
4: Now, as far as we can determine, this thing we photographed... is shaped like a watermelon standing on end. The movement of the hairs all over it suggests vibrations, such as an antenna of an insect. Underneath are wires leading to terminals that seemed plugged right into the thing.
0: You think it's a form of life?
4: My guess is a combination of living organism and machine. After all, man and machines work together. The difference is that man retains his individual identity.
0: Well, since it doesn't locomote, somebody or something must have put it there.
4: Exactly.
0: It looks like some kind of communication organism.
4: If it is, it's a communication machine that is built to take in information rather than pass it along.
2: Doc, do you really think that egg in there has been stealing our memory?
4: Why not?
2: Well, because it's too wild, that's why not.
4: It's no wilder than a lot of other things we found. Say that egg... is a device for gathering knowledge.
2: But there's no knowledge here to gather. I mean, how often does a ship land on an out-of-the-way melon like this?
0: Wait a minute, Brady. Who says that knowledge has to be collected here?
2: What?
0: I said, why do we assume that knowledge has to be collected right here on Planet Nine? We forget things back on Earth, don't we?
4: Good Lord.
0: Suppose you were some race setting out fish traps for knowledge, and you had plenty of time to gather it. Where would you put your traps? On a planet swarming with intelligent beings where the traps would be found and destroyed or their secrets snatched away? Or would you put them out on some second-rate world where nobody would ever bother them?
4: Good heavens, I'd pick a spot just like this.
0: Let me fill in this picture, Doc. I think that some unknown race is bent on trapping knowledge throughout the galaxy.
4: Ira, if what you say is true, if it is, then every time someone on Earth forgets something... it's because one of these eggs has drained it out of him.
0: Well?
4: It's too fantastic.
0: Have you got a better guess?
4: No.
2: The question is, what do we do next? If anybody gets near that egg, he winds up like some puling little baby.
4: You were pretty near it that first day. Did you forget anything?
2: Well, how should I know? I was too pleasantly lit up on grain spirits to know the difference.
4: Well, the question is still, what now?
0: I'm going outside to think.
4: Ira.
0: Yes?
4: There is one thing to keep in mind.
0: What is that, Doc?
4: If those are memory traps, then there must be a way for somebody to empty them. And if we're ever going to get away from here, what's gone in has got to come out.

0: I stood out on the platform of the ship and tried to make some sort of pattern of it. Forgetfulness. That was the key word. All through the galaxy, in every culture, there was forgetfulness. There were lots of learned theories, of course, kinks in the brain, neuroses, data processing. But suppose they were wrong. Might it not be that forgetfulness was caused by thousands upon thousands of these memory traps planted throughout the galaxy, nibbling away at the conscious memory of all the sentient beings that lived among the stars? On Earth, a man forgets slowly because the traps are far away. But here, in their very shadow, a man forgets suddenly. And then another thought entered my mind. What kind of race had set these traps? How did they empty them? How? How?
1: Brady!
0: Huh?
1: Where do you keep your liquor?
2: Not cheap.
0: Come on, where?
2: It's in my locker.
0: Get it out of there, all of it.
2: Ira...
0: That's a direct order.
2: Okay. All of it.
0: That it?
2: Yeah. I never thought I'd see the day when you pulled rank on me, Ira. If you confiscate this stuff, so help me, I'll never forget.
0: Who said anything about confiscating? That is, have you ever really hung one on? I mean, just got pie-eyed drunk?
2: Let's see. There was once on Mars.
0: Was that the worst?
2: It was beautiful. Took me 3 days to sober up. They say I fought off the whole galactic patrol for hours.
0: Well, do you think you got enough here to get that polluted again?
2: I got a pretty good supply, Ira.
0: Well, that's good, because in 1 minute, I'm going to give you a direct order to hang on the biggest, most monstrous drunk in the entire history of the universe. But first you have to volunteer.
2: I volunteer.
0: No, not until I explain why I'm doing this.
2: Ira, this sort of project don't need reasons. It's a pleasure.
0: Let me finish. You know that egg up in the tower?
2: Yeah.
0: The minute you get near it, it grabs your mind, wipes it clean, right?
2: Yeah.
0: And a lead space helmet doesn't shield you, as we saw with MacIver.
2: Right.
0: Now, Doc thinks this egg is a kind of communications thing.
2: It must be.
0: Okay, you're a communications man. What do you do when you can't shield a communication?
2: Well, that's easy. You scramble it. Any fool knows. Holy mackerel.
0: Exactly. Are you still game?
2: You think it'll work?
0: I don't know. I think it might.
2: Well, suppose it doesn't.
0: You'd be a babbling infant like Klein and MacIver.
2: If we don't stop that thing, it'll happen anyway.
0: Unless we can remember how to start the engines.
2: Okay, Ira. I'll do it. When do I start?
0: Right now.
2: Well, Ira, here's Mud and your ever-loving intergalactic eyeballs. You know something? I'm beginning to like this mission already.

0: Well, that kills the last bottle.
1: How am I doing, our old buddy?
0: You're not drunk enough. I should have picked somebody like Doc, except he'd probably pass out.
1: I'm not drunk enough, huh, old buddy pal?
0: Not yet.
1: Well, then, in which case, old buddy, I'm going to have to do something I never like to have to do.
0: What's that?
1: I'm going to have to go into my extra special emergency reserve supply. It's a little supply I keep in case of getting marooned on a planet, you know? I don't like to go into it, but in this case, it's my duty. I'm a rambling wreck from Georgia Tech and a heck of an engineer. A rambling wreck from Georgia Tech and a heck of an engineer. Woo! Blast off!
0: Okay, I guess you're ready. What do you think, Doc?
2: Most amazing thing I've ever seen.
0: Is he drunk enough?
2: What I want to know is what's keeping him conscious.
0: Okay, Bad Ears, on your feet. Help him up, Doc.
1: Right. Rambling wreck from Georgia Tech.
0: Let's go, Bad Ears.
1: Right. Rambling wreck from Georgia Tech.
0: Somehow we pushed, hauled, and stumbled Bad Ears Brady out of the ship and up the rocks to the egg tower. We erected a tripod over the hole with a block and tackle, passed a rope around Brady's chest, and hauled him over the entrance to the tower. There he swung like some overstuffed pig, singing raucously under the eerie moonlight.
1: Ramblin' wreck from Georgia Tech!
2: Well, what do you say, Ira?
0: You got the earphones on him so they can't slip off?
2: They're on.
0: Well, I guess we're ready to lower him.
2: Ira.
0: Yep.
2: You sure? It's a man's life.
0: I'm not sure, Doc. But as commander of this expedition, I sometimes have to risk the lives of my men.
2: Okay, Hiram.
1: Lower away before I start to get sober. Lower away. Blast off. Fire one. Fire two. Bon voyage, Ira.
0: Good luck, Brady.
2: Good luck. He's at the bottom, Ira.
0: Yeah. Bad Ears, can you hear me?
1: Get your hands out of my hair. Something's got his hands in my hair, Ira.
0: Oh, the thing must be picking at his brain. Brady, listen to me. Do you see the egg?
1: See, that's my buddy, Ira. My little old egghead buddy. You and me buddies, egghead, right? Have a drink.
0: Oh, good Lord, he's got a bottle with him. He's pouring it on the egg. Brady, listen to me. The wires.
1: Wires?
0: The lead wires you took in with you.
1: Yeah.
0: Pull out the studs on the egg and hook your wires to it. You got that?
1: Just a minute. Me and Ager's got to have a drink.
2: Oh, good heavens. It's no use, Ira. He's too drunk to know what he's doing.
0: I'll try again. Brady, listen. Your friend, the egg, can't hear you, see? He can't have a drink until you hook your wires into him. You got that?
1: Sure. That's an awful thing. That's dreadful. Okay.
0: What's he doing? Doc, you getting any impulses?
2: Not a thing.
0: Maybe we better haul him out. If he starts to sober up...
2: Maybe we'd better.
0: Okay, one, two...
2: Wait a minute.
0: What?
2: I'm getting something, Ira. What? This is fantastic. Oh, I'm getting something.
0: All right, haul him out, quick.
2: All right.
0: Come on.
1: Ramblin' wreck from Georgia Tech.
0: Brady, are you all right? Doc, help me. Take a look at him. Is he okay?
2: Yes, he's okay. Just passed out.
0: Let's get him back to the ship.
2: Right. You know what, Ira?
0: What?
2: Tomorrow about 9 a.m., we're going to be in on the most colossal hangover in the history of mornings after.
0: We were in on more than Doc Spencer had bargained for. More than any human being had any business being in on.
2: Oh.
0: Well, Brady, how do you feel?
2: Shoot me.
0: You turned the trick.
2: Trick?
0: The tower. You hooked into the egg. The stuff is rolling out now. Doc and the boys have got a recording hooked up. The stuff they're listening in on is enough to set your teeth on edge.
2: What stuff?
0: The information that mind trap has been collecting for hundreds of years. It'll take us years to sort it out, but we're getting some of it straight already.
1: Any of our own stuff?
0: Plenty.
1: Anything on engines?
0: Well, not on our engines.
1: So?
0: We got the dope on the junkyard engine. Mac and the boys are helping to get it assembled. We're ripping out our own engines and just keeping some of the parts.
1: Another junkyard, huh?
0: Another junkyard. The engine we're building now is superior to anything ever built.
1: Pretty handy little gadget, that egg. Only one thing.
0: What's that?
1: Tell Doc if he comes across a good hangover remedy to let me know, huh?

0: It took us about 6 days to assemble new engines using some of our parts and some of the advanced designs from the junkyard. During most of that time, Doc Spencer sat down at the tower with a set of headphones monitoring the information from the egg. He was like a man possessed. I didn't think anything unnatural was happening until the night of the sixth day. Well, that does it. The boys have got the engines ready for blast-off. There's a full moon, too.
1: We should be able to lift her by tomorrow morning, huh?
0: We're blasting off in exactly 1 minute, that is.
1: What?
0: In exactly 1 minute.
1: But Ira, Doc, and some of the techno boys are down monitoring that egg.
0: I know it.
1: Well, it'll take them 20 minutes to get back into the ship with all that equipment.
0: They're not getting back.
1: Huh?
0: I said they're not getting back.
1: Ira, are you nuts?
0: Come here, that is. I want you to take a look through this field scope. You can get a good close-up of Doc and the boys who have been monitoring that egg.
1: Now, wait till I get it focused.
0: You got them?
1: Yeah.
0: Take a close-up.
1: Mother in heaven.
0: You see why we have to leave them here?
1: Those faces, they're like some kind of beast. What is it, Ira? What's happened to them?
0: The same thing that must have happened to the crew of the last ship that touched here. The same thing that made them blast out of here in such a tearing hurry.
1: What?
0: That is, there isn't only knowledge in that thing. Those boys are monitoring something else.
1: Something else.
0: Personality, that is. They're not human anymore. They're turning alien.

0: They were still there when the ship roared up away from Planet Nine and pointed her silver nose toward Earth. We could see them in the scopes. A group of tiny figures crouched over the recording equipment, their earphones plugged into the egg. They didn't even look up when we blasted off. They were no longer human now. They were something else. Something a million light years old and of another world.
1: You have just heard X-1, presented by the National Broadcasting Company in cooperation with Galaxy Science Fiction Magazine, which this month features the R. DeWitt Miller story, Swenson Dispatcher. The story of a shrewd but unscrupulous spaceship dispatcher who tries to best the rival airlines by unethical means, and with most surprising results. 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Tonight, by transcription, X-1 has brought you Junkyard, a story from the pages of Galaxy written by Clifford D. Simak and adapted for radio by George Lefferts. Featured in the cast were John Larkin, Bob Hastings, Mercer McLeod, Stan Early, and Jack Orison. 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X-1 was directed by Daniel Sutter and is an NBC Radio Network production.
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0: This is Ken Carpenter welcoming you to the Bing Crosby Show, brought to you by the General Electric Company, makers of famous, dependable kitchen and home laundry appliances. Produced and transcribed in Hollywood with John Scott Trotter and his orchestra, Judd Collins with the Mayors, and Bing's guests, Miss Dinah Shore and Mr. Joe Venuti. And now, ladies and gentlemen, here's Bing.
1: Howdy, Ken. Folks, our opening this evening is Glowworm. We're going to hit the traditional lyrics and then some more modern ones by Johnny Mercer. Hardly seems necessary for me to add that the glowworm in this song is the very latest thing. It's a General Electric. The GE glowworms really glimmer.

0: Thank you, thank you, thank you. Now here's our Mr. Carpenter with a few words about a kitchen beauty that does double duty. The General Electric Constellation range.
1: That's right, Bing. The beauty of GE's startling new double oven range is its ability to cook lots of things at the same time. You see, the GE double oven is actually two separate big ovens in one glistening range. And that means you don't have to be a food juggler anymore or stay up nights working on a time schedule. With the GE Constellation range, you can bake a pie at the same time you're roasting a roast because you have two ovens, and you can do any kind of cooking with either oven. Bake, roast, or broil.
0: And by reading over your shoulder, Ken, I see there's a GE oven timer that automatically clocks the cookery off on the master oven when everything is well barbecued.
1: Entirely correct. And up on top of the GE Constellation are the special high-speed Calrod units, ready to start the food cooking almost before you take it out of the shopping bag. These GE Calrod units cook your vegetables faster than a fleeting thought.
0: Oh, one of which has just hit me, Ken. What's the price on this intriguing item?
1: Well, you can have a GE Constellation range in your kitchen for only about $3.90 a week after down payment.
0: Well, that sounds most reasonable. So why don't you drop in on your GE dealer and get the details and get a look at the new idea in ranges, a double oven General Electric Constellation. Now, here's one of the pretty pieces that Robin and Warren have contrived for the Paramount Technicolor picture just for you called The Live Oak Tree.

0: Thank you, little man. Now, folks, I'd like to present our partner in song for this evening, the sweetheart of the no longer solid South, Miss Dinah Shore.
1: And hi, Bing.
0: Hi, Dinah.
1: Hey, want to get along with our duet?
0: Which one?
1: Takes two to tango.
0: Oh, yes, two to tango. I took a refresher course, you know, from Fred Astaire, but I'm still a little bumpy. You don't mind.
1: Oh, well, now, don't you worry. You just follow me and you'll get lost for sure.
0: I may take a glowworm along for a flare. Okay, John, we're off.

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0: Fine, Dinah. That was lovely.
1: Beautifully sung. Now, folks, I'd like to do a little something here in honor of our guest this evening. I'd like to sing that great old song, Dinah.
2: Well, now, that's about the nicest thing that could happen to a girl.
1: Yes, and just think, besides, you're going to get paid for tonight.
2: The bitter end. 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
1: That's two.
0: A porcelain wash basket that resists corrosion.
1: And that's three.
0: And a new interior light that lets you peek into every cranny and corner of that big wash basket.
1: Oh, you sneak one in on me, huh? Why don't you folks sneak down to see your GE dealer tomorrow? Get him to show you this General Electric automatic washer. Cost you only about $3.94 a week after down payment. Ladies and gentlemen, tonight at great expense to the management, we have imported from Lindy's Restaurant on Wilshire Boulevard the eminent violinist and character, Mr. Joe Venuti.
2: Is this the place?
3: Yeah, Joe, this is the place. Hey, Joe.
1: What are you going to play for us this evening, Joe?
2: Well, my selection tonight is Estrellita.
1: Oh, this I know will be ineffably beautiful.

0: Thank you. Now here's our Mr. Carpenter again with a bit of advice on how to live a clean life.
1: Oh, it's so easy, Bing. Just wash all your clothes in a General Electric automatic washer. You'll get the whitest...

0: Thank you, Joe. Dinah.
1: Yes, sir. Yes, sir.
0: I have here a communication from Mr. Tubby Garam. You know Tubby, the song consultant to the stars?
1: Tubby the Weeper?
0: Yes.
1: I never think of singing a song without getting Tubby's opinion on it.
0: Oh, he's a very accurate analyst of musical trends and taste, I found.
1: Well, let's say he always tells the truth.
0: Sometimes, yes. Occasionally. Anyway, Tubby's note reminds us that there are only 28 shopping days till Christmas, and that now is the time to start singing the Christmas song, Silver Bells.
1: It isn't even Thanksgiving yet.
0: Well, I guess Tubby isn't plugging a Thanksgiving tune this year.
1: Well, all right, we'll have to do Silver Bells.
0: I'm right, witches.

0: time, Dinah. You did that beautifully. Marge, would you like to take over here?
1: Well, sure. I think I might sing Between the Devil and the Deep Blue Sea.
0: Oh, that's wonderful.
1: Good place to be.
0: Yes, got a nice arrangement on it, too. I heard you rehearsing. It's a beauty. Go.

0: Smasher.
1: Another smasher for Dinah, yes, sir. Folks, Mr. Ken Carpenter now wends his way to the microphone to tell of the wonders of the General Electric all-electric kitchen with matching appliances. 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

0: When it comes to the weekend, you want to cut loose and celebrate? We got the soundtrack for that. Hi, this is Dex. Timeless Oldies Variety Show, and it's heard on the weekend with laughs and games and stuff. 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

0: Let me tell you about Cairo and a dancing girl called Zia. Now, in Hollywood, I'd seen them all. And there wasn't one that didn't have a figure like a sour eggplant compared to this dish.
1: So now, starring Jack Moyles, we bring you transcribed Anthony Ellis' comedy, Zia's Dream.

0: Anybody want to know anything about Cairo? Egypt, Cairo? Just ask me. I'm a walking Baedeker's. If you're interested, I was stationed there at the end of the war. Kind of a liaison between the British and us. And by liaison, I mean I was a first lieutenant attached to the staff of a general who had a thirst for good scotch, cold beer, and attractive women. Cairo was a British post then, so you can see there had to be plenty of liaison for us few Americans. Like the general said when he first called me into his office.
1: Who are you?
0: Lieutenant McQueen reporting for duty, sir.
1: That's what I thought. It says here in your papers, it says, Lieutenant, that in civilian life you were a Hollywood agent. Is that correct?
0: Correct, sir.
1: You know your way around, Lieutenant.
0: In Hollywood, I know my way around, sir.
1: Wine, women, and song, huh?
0: If you want to put it that way, sir.
1: I want to put it that way.
0: Okay, sir.
1: We need some of that around here, Lieutenant. I want you to know your way around Cairo, and incidentally, your first duty will be to get me a case of whiskey. Good whiskey, understand?
0: I'll try, sir.
1: Don't try, do. As of now, Lieutenant, you're my adjutant. Last man was broken for incompetence. Do I make myself clear?
0: Yes, sir.
1: I'll give you 1 week to get yourself acclimated.
0: Thank you, sir.
1: Dismissed.
0: Now, you shouldn't get the idea that the general was off his rocker. He'd been wounded and decorated early in the campaign, and because he was a tough old devil, he refused to be shipped home. So it was sort of like putting him out to pasture out there in Cairo. Maybe he was plain bored, or maybe he just didn't care. Anyway, he figured I was the man for the job, and that was that. I was adjutant, liaison, and planning officer all in one. Oh, that last one's what I want to tell you about. I guess I'd been with the old man for about a month when I heard about the dancer. Not just a dancer, but really something. She was working out in a place called Mahmoud's, a cross between Ciro's and Minsky's. It was in the center of the Arab city and a place where most officers didn't go. I'd made some connections, so we went. Her name was Zia, and was she something?
1: I'd like to meet her.
0: Gee, I don't know about that, General. From what I hear...
1: I want to meet her.
0: Yes, sir.
1: Very good. Very, very good.
0: I'll see what I can do, General.
2: The Effendi desires...
0: Well, it's not me, Mahmoud. It's the General. He wants to meet Zia.
2: I will ask her if she so desires, Effendi.
0: Oh, do me a favor, buddy. Don't let her say no. There's 5 piastres talari in it for you, and I don't want to lose my job.
2: It shall be as you wish, Effendi.
0: When Zia came over to me, my agent blood started into work. The general wanted to meet her, but I wanted to sign her up. She was a gold mine if I could get her back to the States under personal contract. But first things first... We walked over to the general's table. General Nelson, may I present Zia?
1: My dear, won't you join us?
3: The general is too kind.
1: Champagne, Lieutenant. That is, if you care for champagne, mademoiselle.
3: It is very quenching to the thirst.
1: Yeah.
3: I should be most pleased.
0: Mahmoud.
2: Effendi desires...
0: Champagne.
2: It shall be as you wish.
1: Tell me... Mademoiselle,
3: Zia. Please. I am always called Zia.
1: Well, Zia, where did you learn to dance like that? it's terrific.
3: It is a thing that I was taught in my very youthful days, General. I am so glad that you find it enjoyable.
1: Oh, it's the most sensational thing I've ever seen.
0: Imagine how that'd go over in the States, sir, huh? Hollywood.
1: Lieutenant McQueen was a Hollywood agent, my dear. He can't forget.
3: That is where the films are made, is not?
0: That's the place, Ian.
3: You think they would like my dance there?
0: Why, they'd eat it up.
3: Tell me, what is an agent?
0: Well, agents kind of manage the affairs of the stars. You know, see that they get the right kind of money for what they do.
3: One needs an agent for this?
0: It helps.
3: Here in Cairo... I do not need an agent. And you see, They devour me every night.
1: Charming. Bless me. It's charming. That puts you in your place, McQueen.
2: Yeah.
4: The champagne, Effendi.
1: Oh, fine, fine. Open it up.
4: As the Effendi desires.
1: McQueen, I'm expecting an important military cable. I think you better go back to headquarters and see if it's arrived.
0: Oh, but sir...
1: McQueen.
0: Yes, sir. Excuse me, please, Zia. Duty.
3: But I am so disappointed.
0: Oh, it's been a real pleasure. I hope we meet again.
1: Lieutenant?
0: Yes, sir. I left the general batting his eyes at Zia and went back to headquarters, where I played gin with another army remittance man till 2 a.m. That's about the time the general rolled in. He wasn't blind drunk, but he wasn't stone sober either.
1: Close the door, McQueen. Wham!
0: Yes, sir.
1: She's just terrific.
0: Yes, sir.
1: That's a woman, McQueen.
0: Yes, sir.
1: I stayed through three more dances, and each time she came back and sat with me. Lieutenant, I've got to get to know that girl better.
0: Oh, yes, sir.
1: I want you to find out for me.
0: Seems to me, sir, you spent enough time to get the answers yourself.
1: That's insubordination, McQueen.
0: Sorry, sir.
1: You know what I mean. Where she lives... Man in my position can't lower his dignity. Not with a woman of that caliber. This is Egypt, son. Egypt, land of the mosque and the pharaoh. Delicacy, convention, up to a point. Well, you pave the way, McQueen. Find out what she likes. Flowers, perfume, that kind of thing.
0: So like maneuvers, scouting party.
1: Yeah, exactly.
0: Yes, sir.
1: She's a doll, son. A woman of grace and culture. A princess. Now, you'll get to work on it tomorrow, the first thing.
0: Yes, sir.
1: And I want to see some results when we get back tomorrow night.
0: Tonight, sir.
1: Tonight. Now, Lieutenant, play me up to her. You know, older man, security, dignity, wisdom. No, I don't have to tell you. You sell me.
0: Well, I handled a character actor once. He was a lot like you. I know the approach.
1: Good. Well, yeah, I'm going to turn in. See you in the morning, McQueen.
0: It took me a couple of hours next day to find out where Zia lived, and I went there. It was kind of a castle with about 10 acres of grounds. Out in the driveway, a couple of flunkies were polishing up a Rolls Royce, and there was another Rolls sticking its nose out of the 8-car garage. Well, I went in, got myself announced. A couple of beauties showed me to a sitting room about the size of Grand Central. And they began to give me the Arabian Nights treatment. You know, candy, dates, wine. After about 10 minutes, Zia came in. She looked even better in daylight.
3: Lieutenant, how delightfully surprised. You do me too much honor.
0: Good morning, Zia.
3: Please, sit down.
0: Well, it's quite a place you've got.
3: I'm glad it pleases you.
0: Yeah, I see what you mean. Not needing an agent. You do all right.
3: And how is the dear old gentleman? The general.
0: A little hungover, I'm afraid, but otherwise fine.
3: He's very sweet.
0: Yeah, he thinks you are, too. As a matter of fact, well, I'll give it to you straight. He sent me here to pave the way, if you get what I mean. He wants to know you better.
3: How quaint. He sent you to do this for him?
0: Yeah.
3: And you? You do not wish to know me better?
0: Well, I'm a lieutenant. He's a general.
3: That does not matter to me.
0: Well...
3: Wait. I have a delicious idea. We will drive to the pyramid, you and I. And you will tell me about yourself. And about America. And Hollywood. And agents.
0: Gee, I don't know. The general might not like it.
3: But I will, Lieutenant.
0: Well, I guess it's in the line of duty.
3: You know, I find you much prettier than your general. I think I want to get to know you better.
5: We will return to romance and our story, Zia's Dream, in just a moment. And now for the second act of Romance.

0: Well, we drove out to the pyramid. Her Rolls-Royce was well-equipped. Built-in bar, radio, telephone, snack bar, everything. I told her about Hollywood, and she couldn't get enough of it. The morning went in a hurry, and half the afternoon. I was on my fourth martini when she said...
1: How much I would love to come to your Hollywood.
0: Oh, baby, just say the word, and you're as good as there.
1: But I could not.
0: Sure you could. I could pull strings. You can get in easy.
1: Oh, it is not that. My friends here in Cairo, they would be so unhappy.
0: So send them penny postcards. Oh, listen, the studio would pay you $100,000 for one picture. I know they would. You could do a week in Las Vegas. We'd name our own price.
1: And you would be my agent?
0: Well, sure, if you want.
1: It is a lovely dream that must remain just so. I could not leave.
0: Why? You want to go? Now, with your talent and my agenting, oh, honey, we'd kill him.
1: My friends would not approve. They believe America to be the breeding place of the infidel.
0: So we got a couple of infidels. Okay, I'll keep you away from them.
1: You do not understand. They have done so much for me. If I left, I would have nothing on my return.
0: Look, what do you make here? How much?
1: Mahmoud gives me 50 talari every week.
0: Holy, you live on that? How come the car, the house?
1: Oh, those are presents from my dear friends. The house, the one you have seen, was given to by Sheikh Ali Rashid. My house by the seaside is a gift from Prince Ramud bin Ramud. This car was given by Prince Hamid al-Hassan, as well as the yacht. There are other friends as well.
0: You got nice friends.
1: They would be unhappy to see me leave.
0: Yeah. I still don't get it. Why work? You don't have to.
1: It is my living. I could not accept presents and not work.
0: They wouldn't believe you for real in Hollywood.
1: For real?
0: No, skip it.
1: Your Hollywood sounds very nice, but I am afraid I could never be as happy there as I am here.
0: Honey, I hate to admit it, but you're right. Oh, hey, look at the time. I gotta get back. General will be chewing his desk. Uh-oh. I forgot I'm supposed to be talking him up. He expects to see you tonight. He wants to bring you some kind of a present. What do you like?
1: I have never owned a nice big American car, perhaps.
0: Flowers. Perfume?
1: I would like you to bring flowers. Perfume. The general, an American car. Or perhaps another yacht.
0: Oh, honey, be serious, will you? This is my job.
1: You are coming to Mahmoud tonight?
0: Not if the general has anything to say about it.
1: Then I do not care to see him.
0: Well, look, if he brings you a bottle of perfume, but it's really for me, he gives it to you. Would that be okay?
1: You will come with him?
0: If you won't see him without me, I guess I'll have to.
1: You may bring perfume.
0: Okay. Oh, listen, I've had a swell time. You're a real swell kid.
1: You are a real swell kid also, Lieutenant. And you may kiss me if you desire.
0: I desired. Then she dropped me off at headquarters. The general had already broken a staff sergeant down to buck private and was in the middle of straining international relations with an English brigadier.
2: I don't care what the British government thinks, General. The answer is no.
3: Well, blast it, sir. And, yes, blast it.
2: You can say anything you want. The answer is no.
3: Well, it's a blasted unfair position to take, sir.
2: Tough. That's the way it is.
3: Well, if this is an indication of American cooperation, sir, well, blast it, sir. You're devilish unfriendly.
2: Don't just stand there, McQueen. Open the door for the general. He's leaving.
3: By. Blast it.
2: And where have you been?
0: Following orders, sir.
2: It's 4 o'clock.
0: Well, she was difficult to convince, sir.
2: Well, you convinced her?
0: Partially, I think, sir. She'll expect you tonight, but...
2: But what?
0: Well, sir, she thinks I should be there, too.
2: You have been drinking.
0: Well, she offered me a martini, sir.
2: Lieutenant, how would you like to be transferred to Alaska?
0: I wouldn't like that, sir.
2: The chances are excellent.
0: Well, if I may explain, sir.
2: You have 1 minute.
0: Zia is very shy. From the way she spoke, I got the idea that you were quite right in sending me over to sort of pave the way. She's a little afraid of you.
2: Afraid of me?
0: Yes, sir. The great American general, as she says.
2: Oh, yes.
0: He couldn't possibly be interested in me. Then she said she'd like to see you again, but, well, people might talk, and it'd be bad for her job.
2: It'd be bad for her job. Yeah,
0: but if I were to be there, too, it'd be all right.
2: McQueen, I misjudged you.
0: No, it's really nothing, sir. Oh, what I might suggest, essence of dusk musk. Seems to be one of her favorite perfumes.
2: Oh, it does, huh? Dusk musk, huh? Well, see to it, Lieutenant. We'll dine at Mahmoud's.
0: They've got a name for generals like Nelson. I read it once in a doctor's manual. Schizophrenic, I think they call it. Split personality. With a general, it was a stinker 1 minute, more of a stinker the next. Anyway, I went out and bought the perfume, threw in a bunch of roses for luck, and a couple of hours later, we were sitting at our table at Mahmoud's.
2: Wham! Hot wham!
0: Yes, sir.
2: Well, get with it, boy. Get with it. That girl makes me feel 20 years younger. Oh, fine. Fine, very fine. I like it. Oh, McQueen, she's coming over.
1: My dear General Lieutenant, how lovely to see you again.
2: Sit down, Zia. You were ravishing. Simply ravishing. I presume to bring you a small token of my esteem. I hope you will accept it.
1: But you are too sweet. Oh, you should not have done this. I'm not used to receiving presents this way.
0: Champagne bubbles went down the wrong way.
2: As I say, it's only a token, Zia. Perhaps someday you will allow me to give you something that is more fitting.
1: I think, General, that you are a very wicked and dangerous man for a girl like me.
2: Yeah.
1: Tell me, what are you when you are not a man of war?
2: Didn't you tell her, McQueen?
0: Well, I didn't know, sir. You never told me.
2: I'm in business. Mostly retired. I clip coupons in stocks, you know. Wall Street, oil wells.
1: Oil wells?
0: I don't have to tell you, after that, everything ran like a dream. It wasn't that Zia lost interest in me, but she found something in the general. What it meant to me was the last hope of getting her back to Hollywood under personal contract. But as an agent, you learn to be a philosopher. And as a lieutenant, what are you going to do? A couple of months later, I got my orders to be shipped back to the States for removal to civilian life. A couple of days before I left, I got a message from Zia. She wanted me to call. I did.
1: It is very kind of you, Lieutenant.
0: Oh, forget it. I kind of wanted to see you again anyway before I left.
1: You are going back to Hollywood?
0: Yeah.
1: I envy you.
0: Well, just say the word. You can come with me.
1: No, my friend.
0: Oh, yeah, the general. I don't see much of him these days. How is he?
1: Very well. Did you see my new Cadillac car when you came in?
0: Oh, yeah, very pretty.
1: Lieutenant, will you do something for me when you reach your Hollywood?
0: Sure, honey, sure.
1: It is an errand of trust that I give you. I can trust you, can I not?
0: Just like a brother.
1: Send me a picture of Gary Cooper.
0: Why not?
1: Thank you. He's my most favorite man.
0: Is that all you wanted to see me about?
1: Yes, that was all. You are very sweet, Lieutenant. I wish that you had a great deal of money.
0: So do I.
1: No, the general.
0: The oil wells, huh?
1: Oh, yes. He's very, very rich. Much more so than any of the others. Besides, he's a wonderfully young, elderly gentleman. We shall be very happy.
0: Well, I'm glad for you both. I was beginning to feel sorry for that old goat.
2: I heard that, McQueen. Breach of conduct.
1: My sweet Meat. I did not expect you this morning.
2: What's he doing here?
1: I wanted to tell him about my great happiness. It was he who brought us together, my colleague.
2: Oh, yeah.
0: Well, I'll be going now.
2: You're leaving the day after tomorrow, McQueen?
0: Yes, sir.
2: All right. We'll forget your breach of conduct. I may not see you again. Z and I are taking a yachting trip. Good luck. We'll send you a wedding announcement.
0: Fine. Wedding announcement? You're kidding.
1: We're not kidding. It is true.
2: Any objections, Lieutenant?
0: No, sir. No. None at all. Congratulations.
2: Thank you. Dismissed, Lieutenant McQueen.
0: And that's about it. Except a couple of months ago, I received an announcement of the fifth child, a son born to General and Mrs. Nelson. Oh, yes, they're still living in Cairo. The General's retired now. I guess it goes to show you something, but I can't figure what. It shows you all the world loves oil wells, I guess.

Romance is produced and directed by Norman McDonald, with editorial supervision by Hep Mannheim. You have heard Zia's Dream, specially written for Romance by Anthony Ellis, starring Jack Moyles. Featured in the cast were John Daner, Virginia Gregg, Jack Crucian, and Ben Wright. This is Hugh Douglas, inviting you to hear Romance, transcribed next week at this same time.

0: Faster than a speeding bullet. More powerful than a locomotive. Able to leap tall buildings at a single bound. Look, up in the sky. It's a bird. It's a plane. It's Superman.
1: Yes, it's Superman, strange visitor from the planet Krypton, who came to Earth with amazing physical powers far beyond those of mortal men. And oh, disguised as Clark Kent, mild-mannered reporter for a great metropolitan newspaper, wages a never-ending battle for truth and justice. Today, Metropolis becomes the scene of a spectacular series of robberies, with the finger of suspicion pointing directly to Superman and his friends in the transcribed case of Double Trouble. Our story begins at Central Police Headquarters in Metropolis, where we find Superman in his guise of mild-mannered Clark Kent and Cub reporter Jimmy Olsen waiting for Inspector Henderson to give them the latest report on a daring robbery which took place the night before.
2: Jeepers, what's taking the inspector so long, Mr. Kent? If he doesn't come out soon, we're going to miss the final edition.
3: Well, he put 20 suspects in the lineup, Jim. Can't expect Mrs. Van Dyke to identify the criminal just like that, you know.
2: Between you and me, Mr. Kent, I don't expect her to identify him at all.
3: Why not?
2: She said she never saw him. She only remembers his voice.
3: Well, she swears she'll recognize it anywhere.
2: Oh. It's funny, a guy stealing paintings.
3: What's so funny about it? They're worth almost $50,000. I saw them myself only last week.
2: You did?
3: I went up to Mrs. Van Dyke's home to do a story on them, and I said... Here comes the inspector now.
2: With Mrs. Van Dyke. Too happy.
4: I'm only too glad to do whatever I can. I just don't want to get my paintings back.
3: Oh, Inspector.
5: Huh? Oh, hello, Kent.
3: Hi. No luck?
5: Nope.
3: Mrs. Van Dyke, would you care to make a statement for the press?
4: Why, you... You're the reporter who came to interview me last week, aren't you?
3: Yes, that's right. I'm very sorry to hear about the robbery, but I know Inspector Henderson will catch up with the criminal very soon.
5: Well, thank you, Ken. Thank you.
4: Inspector Henderson has already caught up with the criminal.
3: Oh?
4: Inspector, arrest this young man.
5: What?
2: Mr. Ken?
4: He's the one. I'd know his voice anywhere.
3: My voice?
4: Arrest him, Inspector. He stole my painting.
1: The Case of Double Trouble, a new Superman adventure, complete in one episode, will continue in just a moment.
6: Fellas and girls, who are you going to surprise this month with your own make-a-card greeting? Is it going to be a friend of yours? Perhaps Dad is going to have a birthday this month. Well, whoever gets one of the cards you will create and manufacture from your own make-a-card kit, I know that they'll be mighty pleased. It's a beautifully designed card which you yourself actually make. That's right. You create and manufacture a new and different type greeting card. A greeting card that is a sincere thought because you've added that important personalized touch. You color the card and add the gold or silver metallic paper. You cut the card out and then you write in either a poem that you have written or you can select one of the many assorted greetings we have included in the set for your use. All in all, the finished product is a masterpiece in fine greeting cards. There are six different types of cards in the set. Two birthday cards, two Easter cards, and a Mother's Day and Father's Day card. Six new and different greetings which you create and manufacture yourself. And that's not all, fellas and girls. There are six make-your-own envelopes included in the kit. After you complete the cards, why then you mail the greetings in the envelopes that you yourself have made. Now, you'll also have fun with the gold and silver metallic paper and the box of crayons. Ah, yes, sir, gang. It's a fun-packed idea which you'll want to get in on. Now, in a few minutes, I'll be back to tell you about the many new and novel ideas that the set contains. So be sure to keep listening.
1: And now, back to the adventures of Superman and the Case of Double Trouble. Standing by at Central Police Headquarters with Jim Olsen, waiting for the latest developments in the robbery of an art collection valued at $50,000, Clark Kent was astounded when Mrs. Van Dyke, the owner of the stolen paintings, suddenly claimed that she recognized his voice and accused him of the crime. Now in Inspector Henderson's private office, Kent tries to laugh off the accusation.
7: Why, it's ridiculous, Inspector. Mrs. Van Dyke made a mistake, that's all.
8: But she swears you're guilty, Kent.
7: Well, now, be reasonable, Inspector. You don't think I am, do you?
8: Well.
7: Or do you?
8: I don't know what to think.
2: Well, now, wait a minute, Inspector. You can't accuse Mr. Kent.
8: I'm not accusing anybody of anything. And you keep out of this, Olson.
2: Yes, sir.
8: The fact still remains that Mrs. Van Dyke positively identified your voice, Kent.
2: Well, she ought to have her ears examined, or her head.
8: Olson, I am warning you.
2: I'm sorry.
7: So, she's positive I'm guilty, and I'm positive I'm not. Now, where do we go from here? You want to book me, get my fingerprints, put me in a cell?
8: Now, look, Kent. Understand my position, will you?
7: Sure.
8: Mrs. Van Dyke has a lot of influence in Metropolis. And unless I investigate you thoroughly, well, she'll go right over my head to the DA. So, cooperate, will you?
7: Okay. Start investigating.
8: Yeah, that's better. Now, you admit you knew about the paintings.
7: Well, of course. I did a feature story on them for last Sunday's magazine section.
8: You knew exactly where they were in Mrs. Van Dyke's home.
7: Yes, she took me around herself.
8: Mm.
2: Now, look here, Inspector.
7: Easy, Jim, easy. The inspector's only trying to get his facts straight. Go on, Inspector.
8: Well, there's one thing that'll get you off the hook. Proof of your whereabouts last night at the time of the robbery. Midnight.
7: Well, now we're getting somewhere. I was up in Bayville from about 10 in the evening until 2 in the morning.
2: Bayville?
8: Doing what?
7: Well, nothing, as it turned out.
8: What do you mean?
7: The chief, Perry White, phoned me around 9 and asked me to meet him at a hotel up there. He said he was on the trail of a story. So I caught a train at 9:15 and was there by 10, but, I don't know, somehow we missed connections. I never did see the chief.
2: But Mr. Kent...
7: Yes, Jim?
2: You couldn't have been... I mean, that is...
8: Oh, stop stammering, Olson, and out with it.
2: Nothing. I made a mistake.
8: Mistake nothing? What were you going to say?
2: Well...
7: Go on, Jim. Don't try to hide anything.
2: Mr. Kent, did you forget you called me at 10 o'clock and asked me if I wanted to see the main event at the arena last night?
7: I what?
8: Well.
2: I was awful surprised. You know I usually go to bed around 10.
7: Now, wait a minute. Jim, let me get this straight. I phoned you last night and asked you to go to the fights with me?
2: Uh-huh. Oh, I'm sorry, Mr. Kent. I didn't mean to get you into trouble.
8: Well, Kent...
7: Believe me, Inspector, I never called him. I was in Bayville, as I told you. Jim, you must have made a mistake.
2: Yeah, that's what I said. Forget it, will you, Inspector?
8: I'm afraid I can't.
7: Well, look, all you have to do is talk to Perry White. He'll tell you.
8: That's exactly what we're going to do. And right now.
9: Oh, poppycock. I never sent you to Bayville last night. I never sent you anywhere.
7: But Chief, I talked to you myself. You said you were at the hotel. You were going to wait for me.
9: Kent, I didn't leave this office until after midnight. I didn't talk to you or anyone.
8: All right, Kent. How do you explain it?
7: I can't. Chief, are you sure you haven't forgotten?
9: Forgotten? How could I forget a 20-mile trip? Oh, blast it. Come in.
10: I brought you coffee, Mr. White.
9: Coffee? Who ordered coffee?
10: Why, you did, sir. Miss Backrack called up 5 minutes ago, and I hurried as fast as I could.
9: Great Caesar's ghost. What's going on around here? I never asked her for coffee.
2: Oh, gosh, Mr. White. If you forgot something you did only 5 minutes ago, then maybe you really did call Mr. Kent last night.
9: I tell you, I didn't call Kent, and I didn't order coffee either.
7: Hey, calm down, Chief. You'll blow a few.
9: Oh, of all the idiotic things
2: well,
9: that...
2: Well, I still think...
9: With what? With what? Shut up.
2: Yes, sir.
10: Your coffee's getting cold, Mr. White.
9: Willie, you take that coffee and... Hey, wait a minute. Willie, come back here.
10: Yes, sir.
9: Did you see me last night?
10: Yes, sir.
9: Where?
10: Right here in your office.
9: What time?
10: Oh, 11 o'clock. You called for some coffee and donuts, and I brought them up to you.
9: Thank you, Willie. Thank you very much. That's all, and you can leave the coffee here.
10: Yes, sir. Will you be wanting anything else later?
9: No, thank you, Willie.
10: Goodbye.
9: Well, Mr. Olson, are you satisfied now?
2: Yes, sir.
9: So, where do we stand, Henderson?
8: I'm afraid Kent is standing on a great big spot. Now, let's have the truth, Kent.
7: I've told you the truth, Inspector. I did not steal those paintings.
8: Then why did you make up the alibi about going to Bayville?
7: I didn't make it up. The chief called me and told me to meet him there.
9: Kent, I know you didn't commit that robbery, but you're not helping yourself by lying.
7: Chief, I'm not lying. Believe me.
9: Oh, confound it. Can a man have any peace in his own office?
2: You want me to answer it, Mr. White?
9: I'm not a cripple, Olson.
2: Sorry.
9: Hello. Oh, well, put her on. Lois Lane. Yes, Lois. What? Well, Calm down, will you? I can't understand a word you're saying. What? You're where? Great Caesar's ghost.
7: What's the matter?
9: Lois. Lois is in jail.
11: She's what? Jail?
9: Yeah, she's being held on suspicion of robbery.
4: Thank goodness you got me out of that awful jail, Chief. I felt like a criminal.
7: Well, what's the story, Lois?
4: I don't know, Chief. Believe me, I don't know anything.
7: Lois, they wouldn't hold you for nothing.
2: Well, what do you think they're doing to you, Mr. Kent?
4: You? Are you in trouble too, Clark?
7: So it seems.
9: Now, here's Henderson. He'll give us the dope. Well, did you get the report from the detective who arrested Miss Lane?
12: Yes, I did. And it looks pretty bad, I'm afraid.
4: But what? I didn't do anything. I was minding my own business.
9: Now, just a minute, Lois. Just a minute. Let Inspector Henderson talk.
12: It seems that a woman dressed in a gray suit entered a private home on Ridgewood Drive, held up the butler and the downstairs maid, stole two mink coats valued at $15,000 apiece, and made a clean getaway.
2: A woman in a gray suit? Gosh, you're wearing a gray suit, Miss Lane.
4: Well, what of it, Jim? There's more than one gray suit in Metropolis.
12: But you were picked up only three blocks away from the house 5 minutes after the robbery took place,
4: well,
12: and the butler...

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1: People giving me anyway.
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1: Now, listen, Inspector, you listen to me, Kent. And you too, Miss Lane. $50,000 worth of paintings and $30,000 worth of furs have been stolen, and you're my only suspect.
2: But I never heard
1: of it. I'll give you until tonight to make up your minds about who called who and who was where. And if your stories don't make sense, I'm going to pull you in.
3: We'll be back in a moment with part two of The Case of Double Trouble. A complete Superman adventure story, so stand by. In the opening of today's program, fellas and girls, I told you about the new Make a Card kit, which contains enough material for you to create and manufacture your own greeting card. Now, I'd like to tell you a little more about this set. It has everything you can possibly think of for creating the finest in greeting cards. Six beautifully designed cards. Two for Easter, two birthday cards, a Mother's and Father's Day card, and six envelopes you make yourself to mail the cards in. Now, the set also contains a box of the finest crayons, every color that you can think of. You also receive a sheet of gold metallic paper and a sheet of silver metallic paper. Now, if you can't think of an appropriate rhyme, let us say it for you. We've included many different poems that you can print on the inside of the card after you have completed it. Well, that's it, fellas and girls. Your very own greeting card company, wrapped up and sent to your home for only 25 cents. Too good to be true, isn't it? Well, don't be one of the gang who send in for this offer after we've sold out our limited supply. Hurry and send for your set today. I'll be back in a few minutes with the address, so be sure to keep listening.
4: And now, back to the adventures of Superman. And part two of The Case of Double Trouble.
5: Suspected of having committed two daring robberies, Clark Kent and Lois Lane find themselves entangled in a web of circumstantial evidence, unable to prove their innocence without the help of Perry White and Jimmy Olsen, who in turn have unwittingly become the chief witnesses against the two reporters. Now, early in the evening, we find Kent and Lois in the little coffee shop located in the lobby of the Daily Planet building, trying to unravel the confusing threads of evidence before Inspector Henderson can fulfill his threat of arrest.
2: Let's go over it point by point, Clark.
6: Okay.
2: You say the chief called you from Bayville and told you to meet him there, and the chief denies that.
6: Uh-huh.
2: And Jim said you called him to invite him to the fight, and you say you didn't.
6: That's right. And you claim I told you to meet me on Ridgewood Drive, which I did not do.
2: Right. So, where does that leave us?
6: Behind the eight ball. Willie.
7: Yeah, Mr. Kent.
6: Give us a repeat here, will you?
7: Two hamburgers, two coffees coming up.
2: Well, trouble hasn't affected your appetite, obviously.
6: Why should it? We both know we're innocent.
2: Yes, but Inspector Henderson doesn't, and with two positive identifications, how can he help putting handcuffs on us?
6: Oh. You know, it's funny we should both be accused after we wrote stories on the stolen articles. Me on the paintings, you on the furs.
7: Here you are, Mr. Kent, Wayne. Hamburgers and coffee.
2: Oh, thanks, Willie.
6: Put it on the tab, will you, Willie?
7: Sure. Say, I understand you and Miss Lane are in hot water.
2: Oh, boiling water, Willie.
7: If you need me as a character witness or something, just sing out.
2: Oh, Willie.
7: I'll tell them you're both a couple of swell guys.
2: Thanks a lot. We just hope it won't be necessary.
7: Well, if there's anything I can do.
6: Okay, Willie, thanks.
2: Oh.
7: Say, I gotta go out for a minute. If anybody comes in, will you tell them to wait? I'll be right back.
6: Yeah, sure thing, Willie.
2: Oh, dear. You know, Clark, I've been thinking, we both received phone calls. We didn't dream them up. So if you didn't call me and the chief didn't call you, someone else must have...
6: Brilliant deduction, Miss Lane.
2: All right, Smarty, but I know your voice, Clark, and you know the chief's voice. So how could we possibly make a mistake in identification?
6: How did Mrs. Van Dyke identify my voice? How did the butler spot yours?
2: Clark, do you think it's possible for someone...
6: Oh, that's Willie's phone.
2: You better answer it.
6: Okay. Hello?
8: Hello? Mr. Kent?
6: Uh-huh.
8: This is Jim.
6: Jim?

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3: Well, that's where we were all a little careless, I'm afraid. Willie simply overheard us talking about our assignments while we were in his coffee shop. 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
1: I'll know better next time, I promise.
4: He's coming, too. 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
3: Well, take good care of him, Inspector. 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

0: When it comes to the weekend, you want to cut loose and celebrate? We got the soundtrack for that. Hi, this is Dex. Timeless Oldies Variety Show, and it's heard on the weekend with laughs and games and stuff. It's all request, and it's all ad lib. 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

0: You are in your house, surrounded by all that is secure and normal. While outside, your children are playing a new and wonderful game.
1: Well, thanks. Thanks a lot. Hello?
2: Hello, Mary. How are things in New York?
1: Oh, Helen, how nice. Are you in town?
2: No, I'm in Danbury. I was just thinking of you, thought I'd call.
1: It's long distance, though. You shouldn't.
2: Oh, I can afford 3 minutes. How's Henry?
1: Oh, fine. And Bill?
2: Oh, just fine. What about me?
1: Oh, wonderful. Noisier than ever. She's got a new game now. It's taken the place of hopscotch. Invasion.
2: Is she playing that, too?
1: Well, yes. Are yours?
2: Same thing. Some kind of geometric jacks, I suppose. Isn't it a scream? All the kids their age are playing it up here. Timmy's got a crush on some guy named Drill. I think that's what it is.
1: Well, it must be a new password. Mine likes him, too.
2: I didn't know it got to New York. Word of mouth, I suppose. You know, kids. Funniest thing, I got a letter from my sister in Boston. She says her kids are playing it, too. It's sweeping the country.
1: I wonder where they learned it.
2: Don't ask me. All I know is what Timmy told me at lunch. 0 hours at 5 o'clock.
1: When?
2: Today. That's when the invasion's going to be. These kids and their imaginations.
3: And they talked a little more. Schoolgirl friends. Casual woman talk. But Mrs. Morris was thoughtful. She was thinking of other things. Of adults. Of children under 9 with imagination, rose bushes, dimensions. She thought of how much she had forgotten about being a child, and she wondered about Mink and all the kids who at that moment were playing Invasion.
1: Oh, no, not if I know Fred. I'm so glad you called.
2: Give my love to Henry and a kiss for Mink.
1: I will, and to Bill and the kids.
2: Thanks, dear. Goodbye.
1: Goodbye.

0: An hour drowsed by. It was 3 o'clock. There was an occasional hum inside the coolness of the house as a car passed outside. The street was lined with good green and peaceful trees. And all across the city, in other gardens and other places, children under 9 were excitedly playing a game, talking to rose bushes and grass lawns, trees and shrubs. Even children in apartment houses high in the air, conferring with potted plants, cactus, and ivy. Mrs. Morris finished the vacuuming and went to the kitchen.
1: Oh, hello, dear.
2: Hi, Mom. Can I have a glass of water?
1: Oh, of course. I'll get it.
2: LR squared, 47, A over 56 to the 7th degree, XG 7.
1: Hmm? What, dear?
2: Oh, nothing, Mom.
1: Well, here you are.
2: Thanks.
1: How are things going?
2: Hmm?
1: The invasion.
2: Oh, that.
1: Yes, that.
2: Almost finished. When everything's right, Drill said we should be ready on time.
1: 5 o'clock?
2: That's right. How did you know?
1: Well, Helen called me from Danbury. She says Timmy's playing it, too.
2: Hey, that's keen.
1: I guess all the kids are, aren't they?
2: No, not all of them. That guy's like Pete Britz and Dale Jarrett. They're growing up. They make fun of us. They're even worse than parents. They just won't believe in Drill. They're so smart just because they're growing up. You'd think they know better. They were little only a couple of years ago. Well, we're going to get rid of them first. Drill says it's okay to kill them first.
1: Now, wait a minute. I don't like that kind of talk, Mink. You hear me? I don't like it at all.
2: Oh, Mom.
1: No, I mean it. You keep on that way and there's no more playing. You'll have to tell Anna to go home and you'll stay inside until bedtime.
2: I'm sorry.
1: Well, I should think so.
2: Thanks for the water, Mom.
1: Mink?
2: Uh-huh.
1: What did those numbers mean?
2: What numbers?
1: Those numbers you were saying to yourself before.
2: Oh, that? Well, they're the things that we have to do to get Drill and his friends out. That's all.
1: Look, dear, why don't you and Anna go down to the drugstore and get some ice cream, huh? You don't have to use your allowance. I'll pay for it.
2: Haven't got time, Mom.
1: Well, I'd never believe I'd hear you say that.
2: I gotta go now, Mom.
1: Oh, wait a minute. Mink, I want you to tell me the truth. What is this invasion silliness?
2: It isn't silly, it's... Well, it's just a game. That's all. We're just playing at invasion. Excuse me, I gotta get back now. I'll see you later.
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0: It was a game called Invasion. Mrs. Morris's little girl, Mink, was playing it. So was Mink's friend, Anna, and all the other children under nine. It was called Invasion, and 0 hour was to be at 5 o'clock. Mrs. Morris was disturbed. She wasn't sure why, but there was something about parents shutting ears and eyes to what was happening. And because she was disturbed, she did something she didn't usually do. She called her husband at the office.
1: Hello, dear.
2: Oh, hello, Henry. I'm sorry to bother you, but Miss Maxson said you weren't busy.
1: Not too. I should be able to get home early today. Everything all right?
2: Yes.
1: You all right?
2: I'm fine.
1: Mink?
2: Well, she's... Henry.
1: What, dear?
2: Oh, nothing. I just wanted to talk to you for a minute, that's all.
1: Listen, you sure you're all right?
2: Oh, yes.
1: Mink been getting on your nerves?
2: Not really.
1: Well, now, you tell her to behave. When I come home, she and I are going to have a talk. Matter of fact, she's been a little fresh lately. I don't think it's good for her to...
2: Well, she's playing outside. She's fine.
1: Honey, is something wrong?
2: Well, no, I told you. I was thinking about you and wanted to talk. That's all. Nothing wrong with that.
1: Not a thing.
2: Well, you go back to your work, dear. I'll see you soon.
1: All right.
2: What time do you think you'll be home?
1: About 5. Maybe a little earlier.
2: 5? Oh.
1: Hey. What? Come on. What?
2: Well, I was just thinking. Nothing, really. Just Mink and you and me.
1: Good thoughts.
2: Goodbye, dear.
1: So long. You are okay, aren't you?
2: Oh, I'm fine. Goodbye.
1: Bye.

0: Another hour passed, and it was 4:30. The day began to wane. The sun lowered in the peaceful blue sky. Shadows lengthened on the green lawn. Outside, it was quiet. The two little girls more intent than ever upon their endless movement of design and pattern with the implements before them. Mrs. Morris watched from the window, and she had never known Mink to have such powers of concentration. She had switched on the radio and sat drinking a cup of coffee and turned over her thoughts.
1: Children, children. Children, love and hate side by side. Sometimes children love you, hate you, all in half a second. Strange children. Do we ever forget or forgive the whippings and the harsh, strict words of command? I wonder. How can we forget or forgive those over and above you? Those tall, silly dictators. Those parents.
2: Mom!
3: Oh, what is it, dear?
2: Have we got a piece of lead pipe and a hammer?
3: Well, I don't know. They might be in the garage. What do you want them for?
2: Oh, we just need them.
3: Well, if you tell me, I can find...
2: I can get them. Thanks, Mom.
3: Is something wrong?
2: Grill's stuck halfway. If we could get them all the way through, it'd be easier. And all the others could come through after them.
3: Well, can I help?
2: Thanks, Mom. I can fix it.
3: You better get through, Mink. I want you to take your bath before your father comes home.
2: All right.
3: He's coming home early. And Mink
0: had disappeared behind the shrubs, and Mrs. Morris knew it was ridiculous to make an issue of it. Besides, what was the issue? Invasion? Drill? 0 hour? Unaccountably, a cool breeze came up, and although normally, for that time of year, it would have been a relief, Mrs. Morris felt a chill. She closed the window.

Time passed. A curious, waiting silence came upon the street, deepening. 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

0: 5 o'clock. 0 hour. 0 hour. It had come. An hour had gone. But was the clock right? Mrs. Morris, knowing how foolish it was, knowing it, went to the phone and dialed.
1: Silly.

0: when you hear the tone, the time will be exactly 4:54 and 20 seconds.
1: And Mrs. Morris knew that it wasn't as silly as she had thought, because it wasn't 5 o'clock yet. Not 0 hour yet. Then the car drove up into the driveway.
2: Hi, Amy. How's it going? Hi, Anna.
3: Hi, Daddy. Hi, Mark.
2: You got a kiss for your old man?
3: I haven't got time now, Daddy.
2: Well, that's a nice thing. What are you doing?
3: We're playing Invasion.
2: Oh, swell. Weather in the house?
3: Yes.
2: Okay. Be good.
3: I will. 0 hour in a few minutes, Daddy.
2: All right. I'll be ready.
1: Mrs. Morris heard him chuckle, then his steps up the walk to the front door.
2: Mary!
4: Oh, I'm in the living room, dear.
2: Oh. Hi. Daughter didn't have time for a kiss. How about you?
4: Hard day?
2: Oh, not particularly.
4: Would you like a cocktail?
2: You read my mind.
4: Martini?
2: Perfect. Anything exciting happened today?
4: No. Oh, Helen called.
2: Oh?
4: From Danbury. I told her she was crazy, but she just felt like calling.
2: Like you calling me this afternoon. Crazy, huh? What was that all about?
4: Well, I told you I wanted to.
2: What's this new game the kids are playing? 0 hour. Invasion. That's a nice, depressing thought.
4: Oh, I don't know. Something silly. They're all playing it these days. Here.
2: Thanks. You make the best martinis in the world.
4: I'm glad you think so.
2: Hasn't this been a beautiful day? You know, I kept looking out the window wishing I was anywhere but in that office.
4: What's the time, Henry?
2: A couple of minutes after 5. Why?
4: No, the clock's wrong. By your watch.
2: Hmm? I've got 2 minutes, too. I'm probably slow. You got something on the stove?
4: No, I just wondered.
2: Honey. Hey. Look at me. What's the matter?
4: Well, nothing, really.
2: No.
4: No, really.
2: Mink been up to something?
4: Of course not.
2: Then what?
4: Well, I guess I'm a little tired. Upset, that's all.
2: You want to go out for dinner?
4: Oh, no. I got a steak here.
2: Well, I tell you what. I'll barbecue it. How'd that be?
4: Oh, fine. What was that?
2: What?
4: I thought I heard something.
2: Well, I didn't.
4: I must have been imagining it.
2: Hey, you are jumpy. Why don't you have a drink? Do you good?
4: No, I don't want one. What's the time?
2: Mary, what is this? Well, I mean it. Something's wrong. Now I want to know.
4: It's silly. It's so silly. I'm on edge, that's
2: Mary,
4: all. I am.
2: I don't like it. That kid's done something, hasn't she? I'm going to get her in.
4: Oh, no, Henry, please, don't. She hasn't. It's nothing at all. I just...
2: What's that?
4: I don't know.
2: Well, those kids haven't got anything dangerous out there, have they? I notice a lot of junk lying around.
4: Oh, no. Nothing dangerous. Just things, you know.
2: Nothing electrical?
4: Well, no, I'm sure not. Oh.
2: What the devil?
4: Well, maybe you better go out and tell them to stop playing now. It's after 5. You tell me to put off the invasion until tomorrow.
2: It's coming from outside.
5: So what are they up to? I'd better take a look. Mink! Mink! Good Lord! Bombs! They're bombing!
6: Oh, no! It's upstairs. I know it is. In the attic. That's where it is.
5: Mary! Mary! Mary, it's not up there! Mary!
7: He ran after her, confused, frightened. She seemed to know something.
6: In the attic. That's where it is.
7: Her mind had worked that quickly.
5: Any excuse to get him away from the outside, to get him upstairs to the attic in time. Outside, there were more explosions, and they could hear the children screaming with delight.
8: He's not in the attic. He's outside. Mink's out there. What's the matter with
6: you? No. I'll show you. Hurry. Get inside, quick. Now. We're safe until tonight.
8: Mary.
6: Maybe we can sneak out later. Maybe we can escape.
8: Are you crazy? Why'd you throw the key away? For heaven's sake, the kid's out there. Do you want to...
6: Oh, you don't know. You don't. We've got to stay here. We've got to. It's horrible. We've got to. You've got to stay here with me.
8: Well, at this point, I don't know how the devil I can get out. Where's that light cord?
6: Be quiet, please. Be quiet. They'll hear us. They'll find us. Oh, Henry, please.
8: Who's going to answer them? There's that noise again. It's in this house. Mary, what is it? Mary, what's happening? You know now. Answer me. Stop that, Mary. Somebody's downstairs. Who's down there?
6: No, hush. Please be quiet. They might go away. Please.
5: And between his wife's terror and the electric humming from below, Mr. Morris felt a great fear. They trembled together in silence in the attic, Mr. and Mrs. Morris, parents of the little girl. Then they heard steps coming up the stairs and a voice.
9: Mom! Dad! Where are you?
5: And a queer, cold light became visible under the door crack. A strange odor. And the alien sound of eagerness in Mink's voice was almost more than they could bear. Each wanted to scream.
9: Mom! Dad!
5: And another sound. And the attic door lock melted. Mink. Mink, with bright little eyes and tousled hair, peered inside. And behind her, tall, wavering blue shadows. Frightful shadows.

0: by Ray Bradbury. Direction and adaptation of the story were by Anthony Ellis. Tonight, you heard Paula Winslow as Mrs. Morris and Issa Ashdown as Mink, with John Daner as the narrator. Featured in the cast were Eve McVeigh, Bill Johnstone, and Mary McGovern. The special music for Escape was composed and conducted by Leith Stevens. Next week...
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0: Music has seldom had it so good. 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
1: Say, Harlow, whom do you go to when you have a baby?
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3: All I did was write a letter, that's all. You can't blame me for what happened. I didn't start it. It came to me and I followed the instructions because I was afraid. Hundreds of people do it every day, so how can you blame me? Everybody in town knows me. They respect me. I've always been a good wife. By the morning it started, I was fixing George's breakfast. Not just toast like some women fix, but bacon and eggs and hot biscuits.
4: Coffee ready?
3: I asked you not to wander off. Your bacon is burned to a crisp.
4: I told you I only wanted fruit juice and coffee. I went down to the road to pick up the mail.
3: Why do you always run for the mail? Are you expecting something you don't want me to see, George?
4: If there was anything I didn't want you to see, I could have it sent to the office.
3: Oh, could you? I didn't know you were important enough to be permitted to receive personal mail there.
4: Leonora, that's enough. Burt Reynolds was appointed district manager. I should have gotten the job, but I didn't. Now, let's forget about it.
3: Well, maybe you can forget about it, but Abby Reynolds won't let me forget. She has a hired man to do her work now. She can spend half her day in town, but not Leonora Carpenter. No, poor Leonora is bottled up here without a car, without anything. Here's your coffee. After all the trouble I've gone to, I guess I can throw the rest of the breakfast out. What was in the mail?
4: Just this letter for you.
3: For me? Who was it from?
4: I don't know, Leonora. I've never opened your mail.
3: Well, you made me so sarcastic. Oh, dear. From my cousin Emily. One of those ridiculous chain letters. This letter was started by a holy man in Tibet to end all evil. You must make 2 copies and mail them to others within 24 hours or the chain will be broken. Whoever breaks the chain will meet with evil. A Navy pilot broke the chain and was killed in a crash 2 days later. Such a ridiculous thing. Now, who can I send it to?
4: You can burn it and not send it to anybody.
3: Well, maybe you don't think so, but I think our luck is bad enough as it is. I could send one to Abby Reynolds, of course, but I'd have to sign my name to it.
4: And since you're peeved with Abby, she's fortunately spared. Besides, she'd tear it up.
3: Yes, she would. That'd be just like Abby. What's the name of the man they hired?
4: I don't know. Kirch something or other. Kerchevsky. Peter Kerchevsky.
3: Peter Kerchevsky?
4: You're not thinking of sending a copy to him?
3: Why not, George? Why not?
4: Well, it's absurd. You don't even know the man.
3: I send one to him and he sends one to Abby.
4: He probably won't send it to anybody.
3: But he will, George. He's a foreigner, isn't he? And they're all so superstitious. He'd have to send it to her. He may not even know anybody else.
4: Suit yourself. Need anything from town?
3: No.
4: Time for him to be getting back to the office.
3: It's very early, George. You never used to leave so early. You used to eat a big breakfast.
4: I'm just not hungry.
3: Maybe you'll be hungry by the time you get to town. Then you'll have time for a second breakfast at the drugstore.
4: Maybe.
3: You might even meet Miss Holden. She has her breakfast there.
4: Leonora.
3: She's very pretty, George. Not at all like your former secretary.
4: Betty Holden's a very efficient girl. If she's pretty, I've never noticed
3: it. Well, notice it, George. Notice it while you're having your second breakfast.
4: I'll see you at dinner, Leonora.
3: George didn't fool me a bit. He never did. Some wives can't see the signs, but I could. I cleaned up the house spotless. That's where I kept it. Then I sat down with the letter. I made a copy and addressed it to Mr. Peter Kachevsky, care of Mrs. Abby Reynolds. Then I made the second copy. Whoever breaks the chain will meet with evil. I hadn't spoken to George about this copy. I sealed it in an envelope and addressed it to Miss Betty Holden. I mailed the letters and I waited patiently. I watched George's face the next night when he came home. I had all his favorite things for dinner. I even had my hair put up the way he liked it best. Not that he was ever pleased with the things I did for him. I wasn't the one he had on his mind. You're not very good company tonight, George.
4: I find very little to say.
3: I passed your office today. You seem quite animated in there. But perhaps you find Miss Holden's conversation more stimulating than mine.
4: We were discussing something that was very embarrassing to me, Leonora.
3: Oh?
4: Why did you send her that letter?
3: Well, it said send two copies, and that's what I did.
4: Well, why Miss Holden?
3: Why not?
4: Because it was a stupid and childish thing.
3: Is that what she said?
4: She's too much of a lady. But that's what she thought, and so did I.
3: Oh, you and Miss Holden seem to think very much alike. It's a pity you're not married to her.
4: Yes, Leonora. It is a pity.
3: So it's true, then. You agree that I'm stupid and childish. What other agreements do you have, George?
4: Why do you twist things so? I said...
3: I know what you said. You think I'm deaf, George? I'm not. I'm not blind, either.
4: She's my secretary, that's all.
3: If that's all, then why don't you fire her?
4: For what cause?
3: Because I don't want her there. That's cause enough, isn't it? I'm your wife. Isn't what I want important?
4: Not when it can cost somebody a job without reason.
3: Oh, you're so noble, aren't you, George? But that isn't like you. I know because I live with you. You're a liar, George, and I could get her fired without your help. I'll go to Burt Reynolds and tell him...
4: Leonora, if you do that, I...
3: Go ahead and hit me, George, because my secretary means nothing to you.
4: No. That wouldn't do any good with you, Leonora. You're not worth it.
3: You stay here and talk to me. Where do you think you're going?
4: I'm going out to the guest room over the garage. Where I go from there, I'll decide later.
3: You mean you're going to stay out there?
4: That's exactly what I mean.
3: You want to make a fool of me. You want people around town whispering that you've left me. You want them to laugh at me.
4: They'll never know unless you tell them, Leonora.
3: You'll make sure that Betty Holden knows it, though, won't you? George! George, come back here. Do you hear me? George! They were talking about me. I could see it in their faces every time I went into town. The woman is always to blame when something goes wrong. But they didn't know what George was like. I went to town every day, whether I had to or not, to show them I had nothing to be ashamed of. Thursday was the day Abby Reynolds did her shopping at the Bon Ton. I planned to meet her, accidentally. Leonora! Oh, Leonora!
5: I'm so glad to see you.
3: Hello, Abby.
5: I tried to phone you this morning.
3: Oh, well, I've been in town all day.
5: Bert told me to call you. I'm glad I ran into you instead. There's something I have to tell you. We know you meant no harm.
3: So George has been criticizing me to Bert.
5: Why, no, dear. I meant about the letter. The chain letter you sent to Peter Kachevsky.
3: What harm could that do, Abby?
5: None. That's what Bert tried to tell him, but he's a very quiet, strange man, and... Well, you see, Leonora, his wife died yesterday.
3: Oh, no. No, Abby.
5: He got the letter a few days ago.
3: No.
5: He can't read English, so he usually brings his mail to Bert. But his wife got sick that morning, and he took her to the hospital. He didn't bring the letter to Bert until this morning. And without thinking, of course...
3: He read it to him?
5: Bert tried to reason with him, but he didn't seem to hear. He just kept staring. Then he turned and walked out of the house.
3: He blames me. He thinks it's my fault.
5: Why did you ever send it to him, Leonora? Why did you pick
3: him?
5: Well,
3: I meant no harm, Abby. I swear it on my heart. I didn't mean it.
5: You better tell George about it, in case there's any trouble.
3: Yes. Yes, I'll tell George.
6: You see, if I'd sent the letter to Abby, it never would have happened. That's what I would have done if she wasn't always trying to make herself better than I was. I wouldn't have been in this if it wasn't for her. I left the Bon Ton and went to the square. The Country Hill bus wasn't due for half an hour. I couldn't stand there, so I walked out of town and I crossed the wooden bridge over the river. The side road was pitted with ruts left by the rain, and I stumbled and the heel of my shoe broke off. I sat down on a patch of grass and tried to fix it, and I heard a branch snap in the trees behind me.
7: Hello, Mrs. Carpenter.
6: It was a voice I'd never heard before. But when I turned, I knew the face. It was Peter Kaczewski. He was all dirty and unshaven, and he had a half-empty bottle in his hand.
7: You afraid, huh, Mrs. Carpenter?
6: You stay away from me! Stay away, do you hear?
7: No. Oh.
6: He started for me. I threw the shoe. It caught him in the face, and a nail tore a gash in his forehead. I turned and started to run up the hill.
7: I got you.
6: I could hear him behind me. He was getting closer and closer, and the house was still a quarter of a mile away. A quarter of a mile away!
7: I...

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3: My lungs were ready to burst. I wanted to scream, but no sound had come. And there was nobody to hear me. Nobody but Peter Kuchevsky. He was stumbling along after me. I heard the ball drop and break. I could see the house now in the clearing through the trees, and I started to cry. I couldn't run any faster. I just couldn't. He was almost up to me. He reached out, and I felt his hand tearing at the back of my coat, and then he fell. He fell. I heard him go down, but I didn't turn to look. I crossed the clearing, up the steps of the house. I tore at the clasp on my handbag to get the key. Oh, it was stuck. Kuchevsky staggered into the clearing. I remembered the spare key under the doormat, got it, and opened the door. He had reached the fourth steps. I slammed the door and locked it in his face.
4: Come out.
3: Go away, do you hear me? Leave me alone.
4: Get away from me. Nobody wants to help you. You don't get away. I can't wait for you.
3: I leaned against the door, trying to get my breath. I could feel Kuchevsky on the other side of it like a big crazy ape. What did he want to hurt me for? I took a chair and braced it under the doorknob. Then I heard him move. He padded down the porch steps, but he wasn't going away. He was moving around to the back door. I raced through the house. The door was locked. So were the storm windows on the lower floor. I ran upstairs to the bedroom. George's service revolver was in the bureau. I got it and opened the window.
4: Calm down, Mrs. Carpenter.
3: Get off this property!
4: No, calm down.
3: Look, I've got a gun and I know how to use it, you understand? Will you go?
4: You killed my wife, Mrs. Carpenter.
3: I didn't. I never saw her. I never knew her.
4: You sent me that letter. Then she died.
3: You go away, I warn you. I shoot.
4: Quiet.
3: I shoot.
4: Shoot.
3: I didn't hit him. He started to back away across the clearing. I fired again and again. Away, looking at me with that mean, horrible face. I tried holding the gun with both hands and squeezing the trigger as George had talked to me, but I couldn't hit him. He backed into the trees at the edge of the property.
4: You're going to pay for what you do, Mrs. Carpenter. I'm going to come back. I'll see you again. You're going to pay.
3: I held the gun in my lap and waited until I could see him going down the road towards town. Then I unlocked the bedroom door and slipped down the stairs to the telephone.
5: Number, please.
3: Town 3417.
5: A minute.
6: Castle Insurance Company, Reynolds speaking.
3: Bert, this is Leonora.
6: Yes, Leonora?
3: Is George there? I must speak to him.
6: He's out for the afternoon making some calls.
3: Is Miss Holden there?
6: No, I think George gave her the afternoon off.
3: Oh, I see.
6: Is anything wrong, Leonora?
3: No. No, Bert. Did you tell George about Kuchevsky and the letter?
6: Yes, Leonora, I told him. And he told me why you sent it. Is there anything else I can do for you?
3: Well, if George comes
6: in... I'll tell him to call you. Goodbye, Leonora.
3: Bert, I meant...
7: The...
3: George knew. He knew and Betty Holden knew. She was keeping him in town. This was what they wanted. They wanted something to happen to me. It'd be getting dark soon. Kachevsky would come back and I'd be alone. I'd be all alone.
5: Number, please.
3: This is Mrs. George Carpenter of Country Hill. Will you call the police and ask them to send a car out? Somebody's trying to kill me.
7: Down or get in through any of the windows?
3: No, but that...
7: Well, Mrs. Carpenter, he wasn't carrying a weapon and he never actually touched you. I can't arrest him for attempted murder. There isn't even enough evidence for a simple assault.
3: I want that man arrested, do you hear me?
7: Well, what you want has nothing to do with the law, Mrs. Carpenter.
3: You're supposed to protect people. That's what we pay taxes for.
7: Kachevsky pays taxes too, Mrs. Carpenter. You fired a gun at him. If you're smart, you'll drop it.
3: Haven't I the right to protect myself in my own house?
7: In the house, yes, well, but you were behind locked doors firing at a man out in the open.
3: Oh.
7: If you'd killed him, you'd have been charged with murder. Now take my advice and don't use that gun again unless somebody breaks
3: but
7: in.
3: But that man is crazy. He's just crazy.
7: If I had a simple mind like his and the same thing happened to me, I might be crazy too.
3: But I can't locate my husband. I'm alone here. You've got to find that man and arrest him. I demand.
7: All right. But all I can charge him with is trespassing. We can hold him until his fine is paid, and that's all.
3: Well, I don't care what you charge him with. Arrest him. Just arrest him.
7: He may bring countercharges against you.
3: What charges could he bring against me? I've never hurt anybody. I've never done anything to anyone.
7: Well, I'm glad to hear that, Mrs. Carpenter. I like nice people. Goodbye.
3: If you see my husband, tell him to come home. Tell him I'm alone here. I don't know what I'll do alone.
7: When we find Kachevsky, I'll call you.
3: It started to get dark and I sat there listening to every sound. And then it started to rain. I heard it pounding on the roof. It frightened me. If somebody came up to the house, I wouldn't be able to hear them. 7 o'clock came and then 8, 9, 10. I didn't dare light a light. Then I thought I heard a car. George. It had to be George. The headlights flashed through the windows as the car turned into the drive and a moment later I heard his key in the lock.
8: Leonora.
3: What's the matter, George? Are you surprised to see me?
8: All the lights were out. I thought you were in bed.
3: Oh, is that what you thought? Is that why you waited so long to come home? Where were you?
8: Where I go is no longer any concern of yours.
3: You were with her.
8: All right, Leonora, I was. For the first peaceful evening in 10 years, but not the last.
3: What are you saying, George?
8: I'm going to divorce you, Leonora. I'm moving into town tonight. I'll be at the hotel.
3: I'll stop you. There isn't anything I won't do to stop you.
8: I know. I can depend on you for that.
3: A wife doesn't mean anything to you, George. You don't know what I've been through. You don't know what happened today.
8: I know you tried to kill a man with a gun.
3: How do you know that?
8: Everybody knows it. The police are looking for Kachevsky. You have no feeling about what you've done to that poor, confused devil, have you?
3: I haven't done anything to him, the superstitious idiot. All I did was send a silly letter. That didn't kill his wife. I'm sorry. She's dead. I'm sorry.
8: No, you're not. You're only sorry because you're afraid for yourself.
3: How can you say that to me?
8: Because I know you, Leonora. After 10 years, I really know you. You didn't send those letters the way other people send them. You sent them with a curse out of the evil of your heart.
3: You can't kill people with a curse.
8: Which is fortunate for me. I'm not talking about the act, Leonora. I'm talking about the intent. I want to get my clothes.
3: You can't. You can't. I won't let you.
8: All right, I can get others. Goodbye, Leonora.
3: I forbid you to leave this house.
8: Get out of my way.
3: No, George, no, I'm your wife. Remember how things used to be with us? They can be that way again, George.
8: Let go of
3: you
8: me.
3: You know I can make you happy. Kiss me. Just kiss me once.
8: Get out of my way!
3: No, George! Oh, don't leave me. Don't leave me. I tried to sleep, but I couldn't. The rain got heavier. Each time the lightning flashed, I could see the river below. It was beginning to wash over the bridge. A shutter tore loose and started to bang.
9: Hello. Hello.
3: Hello. Who is it?
9: Lieutenant Marsh at police headquarters, Mrs. Carpenter.
3: Have you found Kachevsky?
9: Yes, the boys brought him in about a half hour ago. I did all I could.
3: Well, what do you mean?
9: Trespassing is a minor charge, Mr. Carpenter. Bail was set at $25. Mr. Reynolds just came in and bailed him out.
3: You mean he's free? You let him get away? You've got to send somebody up here. You can't leave me alone if he's loose.
9: I'm sorry, Mrs. Carpenter, but there's a storm emergency besides the bridge is washed out, and I'm tying up the line talking to you. Good night.
3: Lieutenant! Lieutenant! Lieutenant!
5: Operator.
3: Operator, get me, Mr. George Carpenter at the Clearview Hotel.
5: I'm sorry, but the lines are open for emergency service.
3: But I must speak to him, I must.
5: I'm sorry, but the storm has washed out most of the lines. We only have three circuits open for emergency.
3: But this is an emergency, I tell you. It's a matter of life and death.
5: Just a moment. I have a clear line.
3: Oh.
5: Please make your call brief.
3: All right, all right. Hello? Hello? Hello? Hello?
5: Here's your party.
10: Hello?
3: George! Oh, George, it's Leonora. You've got to help me, please. They arrested Kocheski, but Bert Reynolds bailed him out.
10: I know it. Bert told me.
3: You know it? You let him do it? You want me to be killed?
10: He took Kocheski home and put him to bed.
3: But he won't stay there. He's crazy. Oh, come out here, George. I need you.
10: The bridge is out. There's no road
3: over. Well, he'll find a way to get here. Oh, do you want me to go mad, George? I'll give you a divorce. I won't fight it. I promise you, George, only don't let me die.
10: Leonora, you're hysterical. It's after midnight.
3: Go on, George. Go on. George, please, George. George. The light was dead. Dead like I was going to be dead. Kocheski would come. They didn't know it, but I did. The rain stopped, and I sat there listening to the ticking of the clock. It struck one, then two. That was all. It was so peaceful, and I almost dozed off. Something was moving outside. I went to the window and saw the figure of a man turning into the shadows behind the house. I found the gun where I'd left it under the sofa pillars. I couldn't shoot him until he broke into the house. To the kitchen and waited. He was fumbling with the door. There was a metallic sound. He was forcing something into the lock, and then it clicked. The door swung open. He was framed in the center of it, and I fired. He fell. I backed through the house, opened the front door, and started to run. The road was a sea of mud. I knew he was dead, but I could feel him behind me, chasing me. I got to the river. It was starting to flood, but there was a boat coming across. Oh, I just cried with relief. When it landed, I ran to it. A man jumped out.
11: Hello, Mrs. Carpenter.
3: Oh, no! No, you're dead! You can't hurt me! You're dead!
11: My wife, she's dead, Mrs. Carpenter. Look at me, lady. Look at my face.
3: I'll give you money. I won't say anything about this. You can
11: Why
3: get away.
11: Why do you do this thing to me, Mrs. Carpenter? Oh. Why? What I ever do to
3: my
11: you?
3: My husband was the one. He told me to do it. I didn't want to. He made me.
11: You lie, lady. Your husband is good man.
3: You're choking me.
11: Don't you like to die, Mrs. Carpenter? You like to write letters. You like other people should die.
3: You mustn't kill me. You mustn't. It's wrong. You've been punished for it. You know that, don't you?
11: Who going to punish me, lady? You?
3: I didn't mean to shoot you up there tonight. I thought you were hurt. I was coming down to get a doctor for you. You just came across the river. You couldn't have gotten down here before me. George! It was George! I killed George!
11: You kill your husband?
3: I thought it was you! I mean, I don't know!
11: You want to kill me, but you kill him?
3: I don't know!
11: You kill your husband, Mrs. Carpenter. You kill him. Now they're going to make you pay.
3: It was an accident. An accident, I tell you, an accident.
11: Run,
3: it was an accident. It was an accident. It was an accident.

0: suppose you catch him and put him away because he's dangerous, I tell you. I came back here to the house and I found George. I left him just as it was, so you could see it was an accident, Lieutenant. I called you as soon as I got the phone light working.
1: Yes, I see, Mrs. Carpenter. Yeah. Did you get all that on the wire recorder, Chuck?
2: Yeah.
1: Good, shut it off. Well, you better get your coat, Mrs. Carpenter.
0: What? You mean I'm being arrested?
1: On suspicion of murder, Mrs. Carpenter.
0: Oh, but you're making a mistake. All I did was write a letter.
1: And kill your husband.
0: But that was an accident. Why should I kill George? I had no reason.
1: But you did have a motive for killing him. A very strong motive. He left you. He was divorcing you. He was going to marry another woman. And you knew all that before you shot him.
0: But I didn't.
1: It's on the recorder.
0: Oh, you don't believe me.
1: Well, don't worry about me, Mrs. Carpenter. It's the jury you've got to convince.
0: All I did was write a check.

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2: 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The play is called The Statement of Mary Blake. And it is, as we say,
0: a tale well calculated to keep you in suspense.
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14: And now, stand by for Blackstone, the Magic Detective. What are you doing, Rhoda? Setting up a shoe store?
15: With all these shoes, you mean?
14: Yes.
15: That's not a bad idea, that. Except that loads of them haven't any mates. I'm afraid there aren't enough one-legged customers to make it a paying proposition.
14: Well, what are they for, Rhoda?
15: Oh, most of these are shoes.

0: shoes that have been used in some act. Some of them are ones Blackstone has used, and others belong to other magicians, and the boss has collected them.
1: Well, what's this pair of riding boots? What's the story on them?
0: Oh, hi, Blackstone.
2: Hello, Rhoda. Don? Oh, I see you're cleaning the shoe closet.
0: Yes. Don was just asking about the riding boots. Tell him the story, Blackstone.
2: Well, Don, high over the Hudson, there was a huge old-fashioned mansion. An old spinster had lived there until recently, but she died and left it to her nephew, Ben Rogers. One day, Sarah Jenkins, his aunt's old housekeeper, called him and asked him to come out to see her.
3: Your aunt, she was a good woman, Mr. Ben, and she meant well when she said I was to be allowed to live here till the old house was sold.
4: She knew that this house was your home, Sarah, that you loved it.
3: Well, as of tonight, it ain't my home no more.
4: What do you mean?
3: I'm moving.
4: But why?
3: Well, there ain't nobody can make me stay one more night in this here house.
4: What's happened?
3: What's happened?
4: You've lived here for 35 years.
3: Well, I never was one to hold with haunts, Mr. Ben.
4: Haunts? You mean the house is haunted? Oh, come now.
3: Well, I always said that ghosts was caused by something most folks had ate before they went to bed. I always said that a sin on your soul could make you dream of ghosts. But I ain't got no sins, I think. And I eat light and sensible.
4: Tell me more about it, Sarah.
3: Well, it ain't fitting to discuss the supernatural, Mr. Ben.
4: For somebody who doesn't believe in ghosts, you're letting a creaky board or whatever it is upset you terribly.
3: Mr. Ben, I do believe in ghosts now.
4: You mean you've seen something?
3: I've seen plenty. I waked up in the night and I've heard footsteps. Footsteps a-clumping up the stairs, a-clumping round the halls. And then last night...
4: Yes?
3: Last night I was lying in my bed, and I seen a ray of moonlight playing on the carpet. And into the light... there came a pair of riding boots, high and shiny, with that moonlight a-glinting off the polish. But there weren't nobody wearing them at all. They was walking around on their own legs.
4: You're sure of this?
3: As sure as I'm sitting here talking to you, Mr. Ben.
4: But there must be some explanation, Sarah.
3: Well, that's what I don't want. That's why I'm getting out of this house that's been my home for so long. There's evil here, Mr. Ben, and it's walking the floors at night. I don't want no explanation of evil.
4: You go into town and stay at my house tonight. And I'll stay here. I'll get to the bottom of this. I stayed there that night, Mr. Blackstone. And just as I was dropping off to sleep, I heard the steps coming up the stairs, just as Sarah said. And then I saw the boots. They were walking by themselves.
2: You're sure of this?
4: I'm positive.
2: You're sure there wasn't a man dressed in black wearing those boots? A man you couldn't see in the darkness?
4: There was moonlight, Mr. Blackstone. There was no one in those boots.
2: Can you take me out to the house tonight?
4: Yes. I'll take you, but I certainly don't like the idea.
1: There's the house, Blackstone, silhouetted against the sky.
0: Oh, gosh.
1: Does look eerie against the moonlight, doesn't it?
2: I thought you said the house was empty, Mr. Rogers.
1: It is, now Sarah's gone.
2: Well, how do you account for that faint light seeping out of one of the windows in the upper story?
1: Where? I don't see it.
2: Right there, under the eaves. Oh, it's gone now. Is there a telephone at the house, Rogers?
1: No, there isn't.
2: Then I better stop at the next door. I have a call to make.
1: There's a drugstore dead ahead.
2: Good. I'll just be a moment.

0: you are. Have you got the flashlight, Rhoda?
1: Yep, right here.
2: I'll lead the way.
1: Ooh, I've got goose flesh. There's something uncanny about walking into a house that we know is haunted. Sort of like asking for what we're going to get.
0: Oh, come now, Rhoda. You're not afraid, are you?
1: No, but I'm careful.
2: I have the key here.
0: Turn on your flash, Rhoda.
1: Okay.
0: Now, wait here, Rhoda. I'm expecting someone. Rogers, will you show me the bedroom where you and Sarah saw the boots?
2: It's up these stairs. Just follow along after me.
1: I don't like being a reception committee for the spirit world.
0: You're going to be the reception committee for someone very human indeed, Rhoda. Don't be scared.
1: Oh, no. Rhoda Brent isn't scared. She's the brave type. Nothing ever scares her. Those teeth I hear belong to two other guys. Hey, that's not the right thing to say. There's nobody here but me and the ghost. Guess I better admit they're my teeth. Do ghosts have teeth? Well, I'm hearing things. Oh, no, I'm imagining it. I know I am. I've got to be. But they're coming closer. The footsteps. I hear them. Blackstone! Blackstone! Help! The walking boot! They're at the head of the stairs.

0: Don't stop there, Blackstone. Go on. What was it? Did Rhoda really see the boots, or did she imagine it?
1: I certainly didn't.
2: The boots were there, all right, Don.
0: Yeah, but what made them walk?
2: An old magician's trick. There was a track under the floor with an electromagnet on it. The shoes had bits of metal on the heels. They were attracted by the magnet. As it ran on the track, the boots seemed to walk.
0: But why?
2: Counterfeiters were using the attic of the house as their headquarters. And they were trying to scare Sarah Jenkins away so they could have the place to themselves.
0: Well, how did the police get there?
2: After I saw that light in the attic, I knew there must be some human being around. Remember that phone call I made? It was to the police.
0: Why did you leave Rhoda alone, though, Blackstone? That could have scared her into the screaming memes.
1: Well, what do you mean, could have? It did.
2: Ben Rogers and I went upstairs to guard the entrance to the attic. I was afraid whoever was up there would come out shooting. And I didn't want her to get hurt.
3: He figures it's worse to be shot than scared to death. Me, I'd rather be shot next time. It's less of a strain on the nerves.
0: So another mystery was solved by magic. Say, it looks like we're going to see a card trick this time, Blackstone.
2: That's right. But first, I want to pick the right card.
1: Oh, now I've seen everything. A magician picking a card for himself.
2: Oh, no, Rhoda. I'm picking the card for you.
3: You mean I'm working the trick?
2: Absolutely. I've taken a card, and I'm going to have you name it.
3: Well, that sounds rather difficult.
2: Well, we can let Don help you, and we'll do it in easy steps.
3: Well, how do you mean, easy steps?
2: Well, we'll start with the color first. There are two colors, red and black.
3: But suppose I take black.
2: Well, if you take black, that naturally leaves red, doesn't it?
3: Of course.
2: There are two red suits, hearts and diamonds. We'll let Don take one.
0: Well, I'll take hearts.
2: That leaves you diamonds. Now, some of the diamonds are picture cards and others are spot cards. One or the other must be eliminated. Which do we want? Pictures or spots?
3: Well, let's say picture cards.
2: Very well. We shall divide the picture cards into two pairs. Ace King and Queen Jack. Now, which pair do you want, Don?
0: The Queen and the Jack.
2: All right, Rhoda. There you are. The Queen and the Jack. Which do you take? The Queen or the Jack?
3: I'll take the Queen.
2: And the trick is done. That leaves the Jack, and there it is. The very card I'm holding in my hand. Look at it, Rhoda.
1: The Jack of Diamonds.
0: Say, Blackstone, what did you do? Make us read your mind?
2: Well, just about, Don. It was a good trick, wasn't it?
1: Oh, I'll say it was a good trick. I'm completely flabbergasted.
2: Well, get yourself unflabbergasted, and I'll be back to tell you how easy it really is.

0: Now, how about explaining that card trick, Blackstone?
1: It's very easy, Rhoda. It's just a case of take it or leave it.
0: Well, first you have to take a card.
1: That's right. You always take a picture card because that saves time. For instance, take the King of Spades.
0: But you know the card and I don't.
1: That's right. First, I ask you to pick a color. If you say black, we keep it.
0: But if I say red, what then?
1: Well, since you've taken red, that leaves black, doesn't it?
0: Yes.
1: So I ask Dom to take a suit.
2: And I take the spades.
1: Good. That gives us spades. But if you had said clubs, Dom, it would leave us spades.
0: Oh, now I'm beginning to get it. Then you do the same thing with picture cards and spot cards.
1: If you say picture cards, we keep them. If you take spot cards, we eliminate them.
0: And that gives us two pairs of picture cards, the ace king and the queen jack.
1: And whichever you take, we keep the right pair. In this case, the ace and king. I ask you to take one.
0: And if I take the ace, that leaves you with the king right there in your hand.
1: Exactly. But if you take the king, I hand you the card and I say, you took the king and now you have it.
2: And there's a trick that everybody can do the first time they try.
1: I hope you like that trick, ladies and gentlemen. And until next time, this is Blackstone saying good magic and goodbye.

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0: Hello, Yukon 28209. Yes, this is Candy Matson.
1: Do you have a little unsolved murder in your home? Got some blackmail you want to unload? Are you the victim of some vulgar extortionist? I know a girl you should meet. She may not be the greatest private eye in the world, so what if it does cost you $300 or $400? She sure is sweet. She's Candy Matson. Like to meet her?
0: Hello.
2: Candy Matson?
0: Well, I wasn't sure when I looked in the mirror this morning.
2: Had a rough night, eh?
0: Oh, there have been rougher ones. Look, Boyce, before you get caught with my receiver down, who are you and what do you want?
2: As to who I am, you'll find out very shortly. What I want is you.
0: How romantic, and over the phone yet.
2: Let me finish. What I want is you to lay off that cable car business.
0: Oh, that? Well, I'm afraid I can't. You see, I was sitting beside him when they discovered his transfer had been punched, sort of permanently. That's how things happen with me. I get into the craziest routines. You see, I used to be a model. I've been told I have the proper displacement for such a career. But I found there wasn't enough money in it. A girl has to maintain a nice apartment on Telegraph Hill, keep enough clothes to highlight the displacement I mentioned, and also eat, doesn't she? Sure. So I turn private eye. You meet a better class of people, mostly named Rigger or Mortis. Now take this cable car deal. It's positively fantastic. But after all, this is radio, isn't it? Like to hear how the whole thing happened? Leave us trip along to Act One. I wanted to get downtown that morning, but I couldn't take the F car on Stockton. They were ripping up about 87 streets, which is par for the course. So I walked down Telegraph Hill and up to Mason. That's where the Bay and Powell cable car stops.
3: All aboard! Come on, Lana, show that shapely ankle. We gotta make the Fairmont by Whitsuntide.
0: The car was loaded, and so was the character next to me. I tried to budge into the seat between him and a fisherman's wharf dowager, but I couldn't quite make it. I'd forgotten my shoehorn. Say, pardon me, but would you mind reading your Wall Street Journal over that-a-way a bit? I'd like to sit in here.
4: Oh, if you insist.
0: A knight of old. He budged his hips a quarter of an inch, and I slipped in, ready for my rocket ride over the hill and down into town. The trip, as usual, was uneventful. Three smashed fenders and several choice words I'd never heard before, but I wrote them down. By the time our prairie schooner reached the turntable at Market Street, the crowd on the car had thinned out. But Buster was still beside me, his head buried in common and preferred.
3: Market Street!
0: I started to get down.
3: Hey, lady, take your boyfriend with you. We're heading back up the hill.
0: Boyfriend? I'll sue. He looks like the advance man for Lewis and Clark.
3: How do you like that? He fell asleep over his stocks and bonds.
0: I looked again. Hipsy wasn't asleep. Hipsy was stone cold dead on Market. What a twist. I, who always went on the prowl for a whodunit, get one literally tossed into my lap. He just hadn't gone out of this world serene-like. Oh, no. There was a steady slurp-slurp of blood trickling down his vest just north by northeast of the equator. After a half-hour wait full of questioning by homicide legged men, I knew my morning shopping tour was rained out. And after all, I was only going to buy an emerald clip to match the glint in my eye. Well, that would have to wait. I knew the next step. I grabbed a cab home. I wasn't long in waiting. Right on cue. And if it was the right cue, it would be Lieutenant Ray Mallard from headquarters, daintily pressing his cuticles against my apartment buzzer. I was right.
5: What?
0: I've been expecting you. Come on in, Mallard.
5: You've been expecting me? Why, Candy?
0: Naive little rover boy, you. Have a drink?
5: No, I'm not in the mood. Just make it a double.
0: Sit down, Mallard. Let's be civilized. Take off your hat.
5: It is off.
0: Oh?
5: Candy, for once I'm puzzled.
0: You're just saying that.
5: Yeah, because it's true. I've checked and rechecked. No matter how many loose ends I tie together, I still get no connection between you and Dwight Ellsworth.
0: Dwight Whosworth?
5: Ellsworth, your extremely limp traveling companion on the cable this morning.
0: Mallard, I can give you an angle on that.
5: Yeah?
0: Yeah. The angle being that I didn't know him from Adam.
5: Level?
0: Straight. Oh, look, honey pot, this mediocre dialogue is getting us nowhere. What did you haul your size 11s in here for?
5: Oh, frankly, I don't know. Here, fill it up, will you?
0: Well, you're not just going around in circles, Mallard. You're going around in doubles.
5: Yeah, yeah. Like I've said before, Candy, you've got a pretty view from here.
0: Oh? Wait till I turn around.
5: I mean from your window. Look at that ship down there, just docking.
0: Hmm? Where?
5: Down there. There's romance for you. Probably just in from the Far East.
0: Here's your drink.
5: Oh, thanks.
0: You know, it is sort of romantic. Don't you think it'd be fun to jump on a tramp like that and whisk off to the South Seas?
5: Hmm?
0: On a honeymoon?
5: No.
0: That's what I thought. South Seas. Mallard.
5: Don't call me Mallard.
0: Why not? We're just playing for ducks, aren't we?
5: Very crisp. Playing for ducks. No, Candy, we aren't. Not in this case. We've got a dead man in our hands. Rudy Toot Toot shot right through the heart. And you were sitting next to him.
0: Sure, sure. Go on now. Get out of here.
5: What?
0: You heard me. Lift your hindquarters and get back to headquarters.
5: Candy, I don't like that look. You've got something on your mind.
0: Yeah, yeah, but you wouldn't recognize it if I told you about it.
5: One word of warning. Don't dabble. You're in deep enough. Got it?
0: Got it. Here's your hat. Grab it. So long, Mallard. See you around a jailhouse sometime. Fi-fo-fum. 'Twas then I smelled a big fat fee. That great, big, kind of attractive Mallard. He missed the boat. Oh, he saw it, but he missed it. It was that ship he saw docking. That was the first time I came out of the dark since my Toonerville ride down the hill in the morning. I needed help, so I called an old friend of mine, if you can call that help. Rembrandt Watson was his name. He was a photographer and other things. He spent most of his life in the dark room dabbling with bottles. His negatives and prints were sharp. His thought processes, not quite. But he'd given me assistance in the past, so I called him.
6: 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Photography, portraits, and camera work.
0: Yes, Rembrandt, I know.
6: Also available for gardening, janitorial service, and babysitting.
0: Rembrandt, it's Candy.
6: Especially at the over 21. Who? Candy?
0: Now you're tuned in.
6: How dare you, baggage. I was experimenting with a new type of formula.
0: 90 proof for 100.
6: 100. And Candy, it works beautifully. There's a delightful little pixie in a pink ballet skirt in my living room.
0: Well, leave her there and get over here immediately to my place. Take a cab. I'll pay for it.
6: I'd much rather have a handsome carriage with a brace of chestnuts.
0: You've got them in your head. Now just do as I say and get over here.

0: float in, Rembrandt.
1: Gadfrey, where's the man to take me cloak, gloves, and topper?
0: You're wearing a sport coat and slacks, and you know I have no man.
1: And therein lies your basic trouble, my dear. You have no man.
0: Now, Rembrandt.
1: Every man should have a woman, every woman should have a man. It's the incontrovertible law of the universe. Candy, you should have a man.
0: You?
1: Sure, I'm no longer a man. I'm Sprite, transcending the world.
0: Well, stop transcending a moment and come down to Earth. We've got a job to do.
1: How poetic. How idyllic. We've got a job to do. For money?
0: Eventually.
1: Oh, one of those. Very well, my dear, bring me up to date.
0: Well, I don't really know if I can or not.
1: Good. And I shall leave and return to me formula.
0: Oh, no. What I mean is, the whole story is so fantastic you'd never believe it.
1: I might. Try me, Candy.
0: Well, I get on a cable car and sit next to a character reading the Wall Street Journal.
1: A strange coupling. A cable car and the Wall Street Journal.
0: Yeah. And when we get to the end of the line, my friend next to me is dead.
1: Probably the ride down the hill frightened him to death.
0: Uh-uh. He looked like a used punch board. He had a neat little bullet hole through his heart.
1: Candy, my little ballerina friend in the pink skirt is more believable than what you just told me.
0: I told you it was fantastic, but none of how it happened. Now, sooner or later, Mallard is going to come out of his fog. And when he does, I'm going to be out of a fee.
1: A fee that so far doesn't exist, my pretty.
0: It will, if my hunch is right. Now, here's what I want you to do. Go down to the Chronicle and get all the back files you can on Southern Island Steamship Company.
1: The Chronicle? A pleasure. I have a few questionable companions there who indulge in formulas.
0: Stay away from those companions and just do as I ask.
1: Very well, my dove. I go, but entirely against my will. And where will you be?
0: Around town, Rembrandt. I've got to do some legwork.
1: Let me assure you, Candy, you have just the right equipment for it, too.

0: What a joint. I'll bet they mount slit gullets on the walls instead of deer heads. Well, come on, Candy. Get your tools out and screw up your courage.
1: Yeah, miss, what'll it be?
0: Nothing right at the moment except information.
1: Information, water, both free. What do you want to know?
0: Well, I'm looking for the purser off of Dwight Sonia. I hear he does his shore duty in here.
1: That's right. Name Campbell. That head on the table over there belongs to him.
0: Thanks. Hello, sailor. Hey, Campbell. Wake up.
2: Oh, leave me alone.
0: Come on, snap out of it.
2: Who are you? What do you want?
0: My name is Candy Matson. I want to ask a question.
2: Oh, I'm only drinking. Go away.
0: Not until I find out what I want to know. Dwight Ellsworth was murdered this morning.
2: What?
0: I thought that would bring you to.
2: Well, that's the nicest news I've heard since VJ Day. What do you want to know?
0: Where does his brother live?
2: That stooge. He's got about as much spine as a water eel.
0: Never mind. I want to find him. He seems to keep his whereabouts as secret as an atomic stockpile.
2: The whole family ought to be knocked off. He lives out in Seacliff, 25 Dashiell Road.
0: Good. Bartender, buy my friend a little reward. And one for yourself, too. Well, so far, so good. Oh, how did I know about Campbell, the purser? Well, you see, I have quite a few friends, most of whom my pal Mallard doesn't approve. So I grabbed a cab and navigated the driver out toward Seacliff. It was so foggy I couldn't see the meter. But I paid him anyway, gave him a neutral tip and dismissed him. There it was, 25 Dashiell Road. An austere-looking cabana. One that dared you to ring the front doorbell. I dared. I had the awful feeling I should have been around at the side door delivering hand laundry.
3: Good evening.
0: Well, except for the fog, yes. Is Mr. Ellsworth in?
3: Yes, he is. But I'm afraid I must ask you to leave. There's been a death in the family.
0: I know. That's why I'm here.
3: Come in, please.
0: Thank you.
3: Walk this way, please.
0: Oh, I'm afraid I couldn't. Even if I lived to be 100.
3: Mind your tongue, young lady. You're in the house of an Ellsworth.
0: Oh, hoity-toity. The old babe had delusions of grandeur. Well, no need to get uppity with me. I've mingled with royalty. I once played a bit part in a Rita Hayworth picture. But this old gal was really something. She couldn't have been more than 45, yet looked like something out of the Barretts of Wimpole Street. She ushered me into a large-ceilinged living room, and there on the divan was my boy. His head lowered into his hands and quite obviously touched. Quite obviously.
3: Roger, this young lady is here to see you. I don't believe you mentioned your name.
0: Candy Matson.
1: Matson? You in shipping, too?
0: Of a sort.
1: Oh, this is my wife, Miss Matson. You'll pardon me if I don't seem hospitable, but my brother was murdered this morning.
0: I know. I was sitting next to him when it happened.
1: You were?
3: Don't talk to her, Roger. I don't trust her. This whole thing is a threat of some kind.
0: No, it's not a threat. It's a business proposition. I'll come right to the point. You see, I'm a private detective.
3: Oh, one of those persons.
0: Put your nose back down, Mrs. Ellsworth. I want to get the show on the road. Yes, I'm a private detective, and I'm in a spot, too. The police think I'm connected with the case in some way, so I'm here for a double purpose.
1: I'm listening, Miss Matson.
3: Roger, I forbid you to speak with this woman.
0: Too late, Mrs. Ellsworth. Now, this is it. I'm in this business to make money. Give me a check now for $300, and I'll find out who killed your brother. And I'll also clear myself.
3: Roger, I'm warning you.
0: Naturally, you want to see the killer of your brother brought to justice, don't you, Mr. Ellsworth? Don't you?
1: Yes. Here, I'll make a check out right now.
0: Thank you. Just make it out to Candy Matson. Payable today. It's a lovely collection of guns you have, Mr. Ellsworth. You hunt much?
1: Yes. My wife and I are quite fond of shooting. She's an excellent shot. There you are.
0: Thank you. I'll be in touch with you sometime tomorrow. Mr. Reed didn't say a word. She just stood there against the fireplace and shot sparks through me. After I waved the check in the air a few times to dry the ink, she showed me to the door.
3: Very clever, aren't you? taking advantage of a weak-willed man.
0: I wonder who made him that way.
3: Don't cash that check. I mean it. Don't cash that check.
0: Mrs. Ellsworth, $300. I need the money, badly. I need some new rolls for my player piano. I buzzed back downtown. I wanted to cash that check in a hurry. I knew of only one person who would give me the crisp green at that hour of the night. Uncle Charlie, the honest miller who ran the chase room. Uncle Charlie, in the strict sense of the word, was a gentleman. So with a tender little pat on my cheek, he cashed the check and I went up Telegraph Hill and home. All of a sudden, my eyes did a couple of inverted loops. All my lights were on. Who's in here? All right, speak up.
4: Oh, Candy, the light of my life. Come join our party.
0: Oh, Rembrandt, you gave me a scare.
5: You don't scare easy either, Candy. Got something on your mind?
0: And Mallard. Well, how ducky, a midnight soiree. What goes on here?
5: Well, that chicken you had in the icebox is delicious.
0: Was delicious. Looks like you've done everything but eat the bone.
4: Your vintage is superb, too, Candy. Have a little formula?
0: No. Now, come on. What gives?
5: That's my line, Candy. What gives? You're in on something, and I want to know about it.
0: Oh, Mallard, believe me, it's nothing. I'm just trying to parley a couple of hunches.
5: Tall hunches. Look at all those clippings on the South Sea Island Steamship Company. What are they for?
4: I meant to tell you, Candy, I had remarkable success down at the Chronicle. There's everything you want on that steamship line.
0: Oh, Rembrandt, did you have to tell the whole world?
4: Candy, you chide me unnecessarily. I merely had the clippings on the table when Hawkshaw here walks in on me.
5: Okay, Candy, take it from there.
0: I can't tell you yet, Mallard. Nothing makes sense yet. I've got about four loose ends that need tying off.
5: I'd only put two men to following you. I'd save myself a lot of grief.
0: 2 days, that's all, Mallard. Just give me 2 days. I think I'll have it for you.
5: All right. But don't forget, the boys down at Kearney Street headquarters don't love you the way I do. 2 days. No more or less. I gotta go. Thanks for the fowl, chicken.
0: Ah, very gay. Here, Rembrandt, here's $50 for you.
4: 50? My word. What's all this talk about a recession?
0: Go on and take it. Go someplace and stabilize the economy. I whipped through the old newspaper clipping. It was all there. Fire at sea on Ellsworth's ship. Two seamen lost off Ellsworth's ship near Honolulu. South Sea Island Line ship loses rudder in storm. On and on it went over a period of 3 years. I threw the papers back on the table. Helped myself to some of Rembrandt's formula. Turned down the lights and went out on the porch. The day was dark except for an occasional path of light from a passing freighter. I sat down to think and think. Then, click, click, just like that, two little tumblers in my mind fell into place. Only one thing to do, and that was to do it the hard way. The next morning, just as the ferry building siren was announcing 8 o'clock to downtown San Francisco, I got Rembrandt on the phone.
6: Candy, what on earth are you calling me for at this hour?
0: Can't help it. There's work to be done.
6: I did my work last night so extremely well that I'm just going to bed now.
0: Sorry, you'll just have to delay your sack time. Meet me at the corner of Mason and Union in 10 minutes, right where the cable car stops.
6: Now, what are we going to do?
0: We're going to take a cable car ride.
6: What? On one of those bouncing, jerky little contraptions? Not the way I feel this morning.
0: Oh, yes, you are. Union and Mason in 10 minutes. All right, Rembrandt, get on.
4: This is the silliest thing you've ever done, Candy.
0: Maybe. We'll see. Dwight Ellsworth was already on the car when I got on here. And alive.
4: How could you tell?
0: He mumbled something when I asked him to move over.
4: Sounds logical. Although I once remember stumbling into a corpse who mumbled for hours after it had been liquidated.
0: Rembrandt was in one of his rambling moods, so I let him alone. The car pulled over Mason Street, down Washington, and then swung on to Powell and up the hill. Now I watched the buildings and apartments carefully. There was a little red brick building, now a big apartment house, a woman's residence club, and so on. Then over the hill, more apartments, and the possibilities petered out at Bush. Well, only one thing to do. Canvass all those blocks between Washington and Bush. Okay, Rembrandt, Off the car.
4: The strangest corpse I ever did see. What'd you say, Candy?
0: Off the car. Come on.
4: Now what? I just want to get to bed.
0: Well, not for a long time, Boy Blue. Now, here's the pitch. You take this building, and I'll take the next. We'll alternate as we go along. Ask if a tall woman with a horsey face and dressed something like Queen Victoria ever lived around here.
4: Oh, Candy.
0: I know it sounds wild, but it's got to be done.
4: A horse with a tall face and dressed something like...
0: Oh, Rembrandt, look at me. Get that smoke out of your brain. A tall woman with a horsey face and dressed something like Queen Victoria. You got it?
4: Got it.
0: Okay, get going. It was slow and tiresome. And the answers I got.
3: A tall gal dressed like Queen Victoria? Oh, sister!
0: That was about par.
7: Nope, nobody like that ever lived here.
0: Are you positive?
7: A dame who fits that description? Yeah, I'm positive.
0: The morning wore on, and so did we. We were over on the other side of California Street now, so we stopped and had a bite to eat. I had pickles with mine, and Rembrandt had olives on toothpicks in a glass. And again, we picked up the hunt. My heart was suddenly making with a rumba. There, just on the other side of Clay, in front of a three-story red brick house, was a police squad car. There was a little knot of people gathered around. Daintily lifting my crinoline, I did a Mel Patton down the block and up the front steps. I didn't have any trouble finding the room. The door was wide open, and there was a body on the floor. Four representatives of the law were buzzing back and forth. One of the buzzees was Mallard.
5: Well, my little ambassador of violence. Why is it you're always around the extremely dead, Candy?
0: I've got no time to brandy the ad libs, Mallard. Who is it?
5: I don't know yet. No identification.
0: Let me see.
5: Huh. A pen pal, maybe.
0: I was right. I knew it.
5: Knew it? Knew what?
0: You're right. He was a pen pal. He wrote me a check last night for $300. His name is Roger Ellsworth.
5: Very interesting. Must be open season on Ellsworth's. Okay, Candy. Time you filled in the blanks. Start.
0: Wait a minute. I want to look at the window over here. Mm-hmm. Mallard, there are a couple of younger Ellsworths living around town here. I'm sure you'd like to see them stay healthy.
5: Yeah?
0: Get out to 25 Dashiell Road and pick up an old crone also named Ellsworth. 5 will get you 20. She's the one you're after.
5: All right. But you get back to your place and stay put, understand? I want to have a more illuminating chat with you.
0: Oh, Mallard, I'm just like putty in your hands. The moon was coming up over Diablo and spraying a path of silver on the bay. Still no Mallard. I wondered what could be wrong. Well, this was it. This was the showdown.
4: Have you seen a tall face with a horsey woman?
0: Oh, Rembrandt.
4: Candy, I'm so mad at you, I could... Oh, what's the use?
0: Now what's the matter?
4: What's the matter, she says. I've been roving all over Powell Street, ringing doorbells. Where did you go, you traitor?
0: Oh, Rembrandt, I'm sorry. In the excitement, I forgot all about you.
4: What excitement?
0: There's been another murder.
4: In a moment, there's going to be another. I'm looking right at you, Candy.
0: Oh. Cool off. Have some formula and stop snorting steam. What was that?
4: Your window, Candy. It just shattered.
0: What? Oh, wait a minute. That window didn't shatter by itself. Quick, get the lights, Rembrandt. Now duck down here.
4: What sort of a silly game are we playing now?
0: This isn't a game, believe me.
8: Candy! Candy, are you all right?
4: Yikes, it's the gumshoe.
0: Yes, I'm all right. Where are you, Mallard?
8: Over here. Two houses over. We've got your girlfriend trapped on the roof next to you. Don't move and stay covered.
0: Okay.
8: All right, Mrs. Ellsworth. Are you coming down peacefully, or do we have to play cops and robbers?
3: I'm not coming down until I get that Candy Matson. She did it. She forced me to kill my own brother-in-law.
8: Have it your own way. Okay, loosen her up a bit, boys.
4: Better than the 4th of July.
0: Keep your head down, Rembrandt.
4: Oh, is that what was up?
8: Ready to come down, Mrs. Ellsworth?
3: No, I'm not.

0: It was a miracle, Candy. You must have moved slightly just as she shot at you.
1: Oh, well, it was too close, I can tell you. She's dead?
0: Oh, decidedly. I think she was dead before she hit the ground. That one shot got her. We went out to her house, and she was just driving off when we got there. We trailed her up to North Beach, lost her for a block, and then spotted a car at the top of the hill here. We arrived just as she was getting on the roof next door. Okay, now you tell me your little dream.
1: Well, it was that ship docking that set my wheels going around. The name Ellsworth started burning in back somewhere. Mm-hmm. You saw the clippings we dug up.
0: Yeah.
1: The South Sea Island steamship lines were slowly being sabotaged. I did some checking, and I found that the insurance companies weren't going to renew.
0: Yeah. I don't know why I didn't tie that in sooner.
1: Oh, it's just that you have too many things on your mind, Mallard, dear. I went out to the place on Dashiell Road, and when I left, I was pretty sure the old girl had knocked off her brother-in-law.
0: Why?
1: Well, for several reasons. One, she was a venomous old witch. Two, you've never seen such a collection of guns in all your life. And her husband admitted she was a darn good shot. I also saw one little pot gun that was very interesting. It had a silencer on it.
0: Uh-huh. That was the one she used on you tonight.
1: And also the one she used on Dwight Ellsworth from the window of that apartment where you found her husband.
0: How do you know?
1: Go back there. You'll see a nice little bullet hole in the curtain with burned powder all around it.
0: Now, don't tell me that...
1: Yes, I'm telling you that she rented that place knowing that her brother-in-law always went downtown on a certain cable car. She waited that morning until we were riding by, and she plunked him.
0: I have now heard everything.
1: And the reason? Dwight Ellsworth, rather than fighting the insurance companies, had decided to sell his steamship line. But the old gal thought she'd beat him to the punch by knocking him off. The steamship company would then fall into her husband's hands.
0: Yeah. What about her husband?
1: Well, after he gave me the check and I left, they evidently had a fearful row, and she spilled the beans. Somehow she lured him down to that place on Powell and gave him some lead poisoning, too. And that's all there is to it.
0: Candy, I wish you'd have told me all these things earlier. We might have been able to save the life of Roger Ellsworth.
1: No, it wouldn't do any good. Because if she hadn't killed him, I was going to.
0: What?
1: Mm-hmm. While I was waiting for you to get here, the phone rang. It was Uncle Charlie, the honest miller. That no good Roger Ellsworth. His check bounced like a brand new golf ball. What's so funny, Mallard?
0: Listen in again to the further adventures of Candy Matson, Girl Sucker.
1: Well, that's the way it goes. Sometimes you win, sometimes you don't. In this case, nobody did, except Rembrandt. He'd stocked his darkroom with $50 worth of formula. And not the kind you use on negatives, either. Let's see. Murder on a cable car. Dwight and Roger Ellsworth done in as well as the old gal. One check that bounced. It really does sound fantastic, doesn't it? But I told you this was radio, didn't I? Oh, wait a minute. Maybe I did come out ahead at that. On the way out, Mallard leaned down and kissed me. The first time it ever happened. You know, at times it's kind of fun to be in the arms of the law.
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19: From New York City, for Swan Soap, it's Bob Hope. Transcribed with Doris Day, Jack Kirkwood, Irene Ryan, yours truly, Hi Averback, and Les Brown and his band of renown. And here he is, the man who came to New York to win a bundle on the series and is now doing his own laundry, Bob Hope!

0: Thank you. How do you do, ladies and gentlemen? This is Bob, World Series Hope, telling you whether you're young girls or old codgers, please help me by using Swan to launder your bloomers and shorts. I just lost mine in the Dodgers. Thank you. Well, here we are in New York. I flew in to see the World Series. We observed 1 minute silence over Cleveland. What a World Series. Two Russians got off the boat and saw the headline, Bums Tangled with Yanks. One turned to the other and said, Comrade, the hour has struck. I was really interested in the World Series. After all, I've been a Dodger all my life. You have to be to stay alive in this racket. And it was a subway series. Subway series, that means you breathe in Manhattan and breathe out in Brooklyn. And what crowd's going to the game? A sardine got on the subway at 42nd Street. You had to get off at 49th. He said, I simply can't do it without oil. Yes, sir, it was so crowded I lost my seat. Luckily, it was an old suit. But I had a nice... But I had a nice seat for the games on the west side of the park. I don't know how far west I was, but the guy next to me was roping a steer. I thought my seat had been upholstered. Then I found out I was sitting between Kate Smith and Kate Smith. It was nice, but I couldn't see the foul lines. Yes, sir, I stopped off in Washington on the way in. Washington, that's a financial expression, meaning there will always be an England. And the... Thank you. And the Washington columnists tell me that gossip is becoming harder to get. Winchell sat at a keyhole for a week and then found out he was watching Drew Pearson's left eye. But I love New York. I went to Madison Square Garden the other night, saw the fights. Ingrid Bergman sat next to me. She was yelling for a decision. Then I know Ingrid's got a tough decision to make. After all, you can't have your pizza and eat it, too. And Jack Benny's in town for the series. He took me out for dinner last night to the Automat. We had tomato juice and shrimp cocktail and green salad, and then the string broke on his nickel. And there are a lot of celebrities here in town. I saw Ali Khan going to see South Pacific. He had a ticket. He was all alone. He had to use Rita as a down payment. Ezio Pinza is really terrific in South Pacific. Yes, sir, Pinza sings like Crosby before Saratan set in. And you know, I can just see what's going to happen when Hollywood makes its version of South Pacific. It'll open with Sidney Greenstreet singing Bally High. And for the finale, instead of Mary Martin doing, I'm going to wash that man right out of my hair, they'll have General MacArthur luxing his undies.
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0: My good friend Jack Norworth will never be forgotten for this next classic, now done by the Four Hits and a Miss. Yours truly in our swan doll of song, Miss Doris Day, ladies and gentlemen.

0: Ladies and gentlemen, Bob promised Doris Day that when they got to New York, he'd take her to see the World Series. We now find them watching the Yankees and Dodgers battling it out in a crucial game.
1: Gee, Doris, aren't you excited seeing the series?
2: Oh, yeah, but somehow I thought it would be different.
1: Oh, I think it's swell.
3: Hey, buddy.
1: What?
3: Why can't you watch a game like the other people?
1: The other people?
3: Yeah. They're satisfied to stand out on the sidewalk and watch the television. You got to get right in my window.
1: Well, why should the people outside complain? After all, the set has a 16-inch screen.
3: Yeah, but they got to watch it through that one-inch hole in your head.
2: Now, Bob, after all, the man needs this window for displaying his electrical goods.
3: Yeah. I don't mind saving you $20 on baseball tickets, but between innings, do you have to wash out your socks and the Bendix? You've been eating hot dogs, too.
1: Hot dogs? How do you know?
3: I emptied the vacuum cleaner yesterday, and Hoover was wearing a weenie skin for a collar.
1: Well, no Republican is well-dressed nowadays. Look, mister. You're making me miss the game. Hey, look at that. I didn't know the Dodgers wore yellow uniforms.
3: They don't. You got mustard on the screen.
1: Look, buddy, don't think you're doing me such a favor. Come on, Doris. Let's get out of here.

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1: Perfectly safe with me. Get right in.
2: Hey, now, wait a second. You're in the back seat with us.
1: Darn it, without my glasses, I can't tell the back from the front.
2: Well, we're going to do great with this guy. Come here, boy. How many fingers am I holding up? Count them. Well...
1: Now, don't brush me. First, I gotta find your legs and work my way up.
3: Well, get up in the front, mister, and let's get going.
1: Okay.
2: Well, what'd you stop for, driver?
1: I have to get out and feel around for the white line.
2: Have a blood transfusion from an umpire?
1: Well, I've always been nearsighted. You see, for 3 years after I was born, my mother kept me in the dark.
2: She kept you in the dark?
1: Oh, she didn't mean to. She was nearsighted, too, and she used to get my diaper on the wrong end.

0: Oh, come on, get back in and let's get started.
1: All right.
0: Now where did he go?
2: Help, let me out of here.
1: That makes me so mad. I'll bet I shut myself in that glove compartment four times a day.
3: What's the matter now?
1: There's something on the front of the hood. What is it?
3: A bellboy. We're in the lobby of the Waldorf Astoria.
1: Without my glasses, I can't see a thing.

0: him here and find Honest Benny's ticket agency. Why is it when you do something, it always turns...
1: Hello, Doris. Hello, Mr. Howard.
2: Well, Miss Ryan. Miss Ryan, and you're all dressed up.
0: Yes, I'll bet you're taking New York by storm.
1: Well, no, Doris, it didn't turn out that way. I guess I'm just unlucky. Other girls here seem to wind up with champagne and Victor Mature.
2: And you?
1: A short beer and Mighty Joe Young.
2: I'm looking for a ticket agent named Honest Broadway Benny.
1: Oh, well, he's right here in the hotel. He got me into the game.
2: He did?
1: Yes, I played it smart, though. I saw a blonde walk in and smile at him, and he gave her a seat right in the grandstand.
0: Oh, really?
1: Yes. So right after that, I walked in and gave him a big smile, too.
2: Well, are you in the grandstand?
1: No, someplace called the bullpen. Bye now. I'll see you later.
2: Come on, Doris. Let's talk to that ticket agent. Well, here's the office. It says, Honest Broadway Benny. Tickets for anything. Oh, pardon me. Are you Honest Benny?
3: That's right, boy. Come right in.
2: Well, thank you.
3: Make yourself comfortable. Take off your hat and wallet. Well, what can I do for you, boy?
2: Wait a minute. What's the idea of calling me boy?
3: Oh, I don't know. I saw you wearing trousers, so I took a chance.
2: Look, are you the owner of this ticket agency?
3: Yep, that's right. That's me. Broadway Benny in the flesh.
2: Looks like you got a traffic jam around Times Square there.
3: You've got quite a crowd in Central Park yourself.
0: I don't like this whole thing. I smell a rat.
3: I know. That cat's getting lazier every day.

0: Now, look, folks, I just were fooling around here. I got two tickets for you right on the first baseline. That'll be $20.
1: Oh, gee, thanks. Here you are. Come on, Dorothy.
2: Oh, gee, Bob, you kept your promise after all. Here we are on the way to the ball game. I'm so grateful to you.
1: Yeah, well, look, Doris, we're just going into the Holland Tunnel. Would you mind if I gave you a little kiss?
2: Oh, gosh, no. Go ahead.
1: Gee, somehow I thought it would be different.
3: Without my glasses, I can't see a thing.
4: Seattle, Washington.
2: New Orleans, Louisiana.
4: Bangor, Maine.
2: Albuquerque, New Mexico.
4: Roanoke, Virginia. And lots more.
1: Lots more what, hi?
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1: This week, All America is talking about one of the most exciting World Series in baseball history. Right now, I'd like to have you meet one of the great players whose sensational relief pitching made World Series history and qualifies him to be New York's favorite son. The fellow who rushes in with a Novocaine when the bases are loaded, Fireman Joe Page, ladies and gentlemen.

0: That applause is for you, Joe, and I'll bet there are a lot of people sitting at their loudspeakers tonight applauding your great performances of the series.
1: You think there are people listening?

0: Oh, you're wondering too, huh? Look, don't throw any curves, Joe. The season's over. You know that, don't you? And I bet you're happy about it, too. Pitching in those games must be a terrific strain.
1: It is, Bob. There's a lot of tension. You want to make every minute count. Did you ever feel that way?
0: Yeah, when I was making the pale face with Jane Russell. Well, what are your plans now, Joe?
1: Well, the first thing I want to do is rest up a bit. You know, I'm tired.
0: Yeah, I know what you mean. The series has taken so much out of me, too.
1: Out of you?
0: Sure. Don't forget, you were only out in the field. I was up in the bleachers with the Dodgers fans. Dodger fan, that's an atomic bomb with a Brooklyn accent. What fans over there? An argument came up at home plate. I was drinking a Coke and the guy next to me threw the bottle.
1: So?
0: Hmm?
1: So?
0: I was still holding on to it. So, he says. Where are you going on your vacation, Joe?
1: Oh, there's a little lake up in the High Sierras. I go up there hunting, put my decoys out, and just keep shooting away.
0: Yeah, well, how many ducks do you get?
1: Oh, there's no ducks around there, Bob. I just shoot at the decoys.
0: Well, why do you like to shoot at decoys?
1: Well, because from a distance, they look like the umpires.
0: Well, Joe, I'd like to pause here for a moment to introduce a fellow who's one of the outstanding athletes of our day, a boy who went from the gridiron to the baseball diamond, whose power batting contributed mightily in helping Brooklyn win the National League pennant. Ladies and gentlemen, the sensational second baseman of the Dodgers, Jackie Robinson. Right here.

0: Jackie, it's a real thrill having you with us tonight.
1: Well, thank you very much, Bob.
0: Now, you're not nervous in front of all these people, are you? If you are, just steal a few bases, then we'll start talking.
1: No, I'm all right, Bob, but tonight's a sad night over there across the river.
0: Why, what do you mean?
1: Well, that tree that grows in Brooklyn is now a weeping willow.
0: Isn't that swell? Jackie, I guess that $5,000 you got as a player's share will come in pretty handy, won't it?
1: $5,000? Is that what we got, Bob?
0: Jack, you mean you don't know how much you got? Well, how come?
1: Oh, Mrs. Robinson's been sitting on it since Sunday night.
0: Your wife grabs the money that fast, Jackie?
1: Bob, she grabs that money faster than I can say Jack Robinson, and that's my name.
0: But Jackie, I'm sure all of us would like to know. Tell us, how do you feel out there in the field in a close game with 70,000 pairs of eyes watching you?
1: Well, we get pretty nervous, Bob. You know, we're always afraid of dropping one.
0: Yeah, I feel the same way every Tuesday night. I have to be careful. They make them clean them up here, so they make them... Jackie, you've met Joe Page here.
1: Yeah, too many times in this series. How you doing, Joe?
0: Well, don't say it like that. There'll be other years, you know. Hiya, Joe. He sounds like Tito talking to Stalin.
2: You played a great series, Jackie. Yes, sir, you really made time around those bases. Tell me, how do you keep in such good shape?
1: Oh, I usually do about 10 miles of road work every day.
2: Well, personally, I start out with 3 hours of calisthenics every morning.
1: And then I go over to the gym and box 20 rounds.
2: Well, I prefer a couple hours of weightlifting with 300-pound weights.
0: Anyone for ping pong? But you know, it's a wonderful having you fellas with me tonight. The three of us, all great baseball players.
1: The three of us, Bob, who'd you ever play with?
0: Who'd I play with? For 4 years, I was letterman on Vassar.
2: But, Bob, Vassar's a girls' school. How could you play on their baseball team?
0: I used to take my showers at home. I'll never forget the big game. Vassar versus Smith versus Wellesley.
2: How could three teams play in one game?
0: Oh, what a girl's know.
1: Well, come to think of it, Bob, you are built pretty well. You could be a ball player.
0: Oh, I thought you'd notice it sooner or later. Thank you.
1: Sure, Bob. You could stand on first base and your stomach could steal over to second.
0: Now, wait a minute.
2: And on the way over, you could trip the shortstop with your nose.
0: No. Has Casey Stengel been writing your material, boy? Well, I'll tell you, fellas, I'll stick to my racket and you stick to yours. And believe me, your two clubs put on a display of great baseball and fine sportsmanship that was a tribute to the game.
2: Thanks, Bob, and we feel that whether you're in the game or not...
3: There's no business like baseball business, like no business we know. Whether you are short or tall and lanky, it doesn't really matter where you're from.
2: You've always got a chance to be a Yankee,
1: or you can wind up a bum.
0: Wait a minute. Wait. Wait a minute, fellas, I'd like to know one thing. What is that you're doing there?
1: Well, Bob, we're singing.
0: You may be singing, but your tonsils are still on the bench.
3: Yes, sir, there's no people like baseball people.
0: But wait, that isn't all.
1: The day you start at training camp, you're in a whirl.
2: Can't drink or smoke, you can't kiss a girl.
0: I'd only wish a thing like that on Milton Berle.
3: Play ball, brother, play ball. There's no series like World Series, like no series we know.
2: I'm proud to say that I played for the Yankees.
1: I tried to bring the Brooklyn Dodgers fame.
0: I spent 4 years at Bellevue Subnormal. And then sold hot dogs at the game. With lots of mustard, everybody knows that you're a hee-hee-hee. Everybody.
1: Bob.
0: Bob? Yes, Jack.
1: Tell me, what was that?
0: That was singing. What's the matter? Don't you like my voice?
2: You sound like Kirsten Flagstead at half-mast.

0: in the way it's written. You threw me, boy. Where do we go now?
1: Oh, yes, at half mast.
0: Get in quick, fellas.
2: We said there's no series like the World Series.
1: But wait, that isn't all.
3: You make an error and the crowd thinks you're a dope.
4: You claim you're safe, but the ump says nope.

0: sang to the memory of our World Series games, of democracy acclaims, of Joe DiMaggio and Jackie Robb, of all great baseball names. We thank you so much. Who wrote this, Cole Hope? Ladies and gentlemen, October the 12th, 13th, 14th, and 15th, we're going up Canada way. Going up to Toronto, Montreal, Guelph, Ontario, and Windsor, Canada. Going to be there 12th, 13th, 14th. Looking forward to that trip because a lot of friends up there. And ladies and gentlemen, I want to thank, just so a big bouquet of thanks, little old Manhattan, the town here with the king-size buildings and the king-size baseball teams. Believe me, there's no bigger thrill than coming to the big town for the World Series. And I'd like to say that New York may be big, but that baseball is bigger. Baseball is the number one game of the nation, where every kid has a chance to grow up and be president or play center field for the Yankees or second base for the Dodgers. Yes, sir, baseball is American as America's first pennant, the one that Betsy Ross made. And a word about the community chest. You know, that chest is like baseball, too. It takes crippled youngsters with two strikes on them and sees that they draw a walk. And when you're in trouble, it sends in a pinch hitter. 365 days a year, it's in there pitching. So let's see that the community chest, like the Yankees and the Dodgers, have a big season. Good night, ladies and gentlemen.
1: Send your Swan wrappers to care, Boston 1, Massachusetts. For every two wrappers sent in, a regular-sized cake of Swan soap will go overseas to some needy kid.
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0: now, from the files of the Texas Rangers, come these stories based on fact. Only names, dates, and places are fictitious for obvious reasons. The events themselves are a matter of record. 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
1: It is 11 o'clock on the night of September 18th, 1946. 14 miles east of Pembroke, Texas, on State Route 70, stands the First Community Church. Each Wednesday night, members of the congregation have been donating their services to the construction of a recreation hall. The evening's work is just over, and Tom Peters, a farmer, stands in the parking area waiting for his wife to catch up to him.
2: Shelby!
3: All right. And don't forget, Mrs. Sweetie, will you mix the flour and be sure you blend it first with a couple of tablespoons full of...
2: Shelby! You're going to stand there and join the whole night?
3: All right. Oh, that man, I know what you've got. No more patience than a fool in fly time. I'll call you tomorrow, honey.
4: What makes you always in such a hurry?
2: Somebody in this family's got to be in a hurry. Leave it to you, we'll never get anywhere.
4: No, now, Tom, you know you don't. Tom, you left the motor running.
2: I sure left it running. Told you I was going to. Battery's almost dead.
4: Oh, yes, I forgot.
2: Yeah, that no good Will Fenton. Sell me a heap like this and cornered a pickup truck. it's getting so some man can't trust nobody nowadays. You know what I'm going to do, Sylvie? I'm going to take him to law, just like I told him tonight.
4: You'll do no such thing, Tom Peters.
2: Will, too. Man's still got some rights around here. Gotta let people like
4: Wasn't
2: Will Fenton...
4: Wasn't that a pretty dress she had on tonight?
2: Who?
4: Will Fenton's wife. Oh, she's such a pretty little thing, anyhow. He sure is good to her. Well, I bet that's the third new dress she's had in 4 months.
2: There, you see what I mean? Goes around cheating on his people so as he can buy dresses for his wife.
4: Tom, now, don't take on so. Mm. You know how hard trucks are to get, and we waited
2: Not
4: a long...
2: Not for this piece of junk. I tell you, Sylvie, I'm going to take him to court.
4: Oh, you've told him that every day since you bought the truck.
2: And I'll do it, too. We'll see if I don't.
4: You oughtn't argue with him like you did tonight. At least not so close to the church. Mm. Well, here's the outer gate already. Don't take long when you got something to ride in. Maybe I better get out and open the gate so you can keep the motor running.
2: No, I'll open it. You just sit there. Now, look what it's gone and done. Died on me.
4: I told you.
2: You didn't tell me no such thing. Well, reckon maybe you did.
4: Oh, you get it started again.
2: That no good, Will Fenton. Well, reckon I better get out and open the gate. If I can push over that little rise, we can coast down the slope and maybe she'll catch.
4: Now, you be careful, Tom Peters, pushing trucks at your age.
2: Just don't you worry about me.
3: Tom?
2: Yeah, what?
3: There's a funny sound in here, like something ticking.
2: Oh, it's just the engine cooling off. You women. You never understand nothing. Got to get me a bumper gate one of these days. Business getting out every time you want to open.
3: Don't sound like no engine cooling off.
2: Now, Sylvie, I told you it was just... Sylvie!
1: The explosion of the truck killed Sylvie Peters immediately. Her husband was found unconscious and taken to the Pembroke Hospital, where his condition was pronounced serious. The sheriff investigating the case requested the help of a Texas Ranger, and Ranger Jace Pearson was assigned, joining the sheriff at the scene of the explosion a little after 2 a.m.
5: Yeah, there's the truck, Jace. What's left of it? Not a very pretty way to die.
6: Murder's never very pretty, Sheriff. That gate, was it open when you got here?
5: Yeah, Tom must have got out to open it. That's how he missed getting killed. This bomb, Jace... You reckon it was tossed at him?
6: Not likely. The way the cab of the truck's blown, I'd say the bomb was planted in there. We'll have to...
5: You see something?
6: Yeah. Here, hold my light, will you, Sheriff?
5: Sure.
6: You're right on that spot.
5: Yeah.
6: Here's part of your bomb, Sheriff.
5: Why, it's just a hunk of split lead pipe.
6: That's right. Plumbing pipe, from the looks of it.
5: How do you know that's part of the bomb? Tom might have been carrying lead pipe in the back of his truck.
6: Look at the way it's split down the seam. The powder burns. Move the light around a bit, Sheriff.
5: Yeah.
6: Hey, wait a minute. Hold it. Here's something else.
5: What is it, Jace?
6: A mainspring out of an alarm clock. I'll call Austin and get a lab crew to give this place a good going over. At least we know what killed Sylvia Peters. A homemade time bomb. We went to the hospital and waited. A little after 7 that morning, Tom Peters was conscious and strong enough to answer questions. He was covered with bandages, but he opened his eyes when we walked into his room.
5: Hello, Tom. Tom, this is Ranger Pearson. He'd like to ask you a few questions.
6: Mr. Peters.
5: Oh, now easy, Tom.
7: Sometimes, when I'd be working out in the fields, and it was hot, she'd come all the way out just to bring me a pitcher of lemonade.
5: Oh, now, Tom, you don't have to talk about it.
7: Maybe 2 years we've been married. 32 years.
6: Mr. Peters, do you have any idea who might have done this?
7: Will Benton. He's the one did this. I'll kill her,
5: Tom. Oh, easy, Tom. Easy, boy.
6: What makes you sure Will Fenton set that bomb?
7: I was going to take it to court on account of that truck he stole me. That's why he blew it up, so as I couldn't prove nothing.
5: But, Tom, Will Fenton wouldn't try to kill you just because he was scared of going to court.
6: How long ago did you buy that truck, Mr. Peters?
7: 5-6 days ago.
6: Fenton lived far from here, Sheriff.
5: 10 miles. A little less, maybe.
7: You gotta get him, Sheriff.
6: Don't worry, Mr. Peters. If Will Fenton set that bomb, we'll get him. We drove out to the Fenton farm and found an attractive young woman in the kitchen whom the sheriff introduced as Vern Fenton, Will's wife. She told us Will was expected any minute. We settled down over some coffee and waited. Mrs. Fenton had already heard about the death of Sylvia Peters.
8: I just can't understand it. Who'd want to do something like that to poor Sylvie?
5: That's what we're trying to find out, Miss Fenton.
8: She was so sweet. When we moved here, she was the first one to come visit us.
6: You and your husband aren't from around here then, ma'am?
8: No. I was raised on a ranch about 100 miles east. Will worked on a ranch near us.
6: How long have you had this place?
8: Since right after we got married. Not quite a year now. Ranger, you haven't said why you wanted to see my husband.
6: We just want to ask him a few questions about last night.
8: But I don't understand. He...
9: Hi, Sheriff.
5: Howdy, Will. Yeah, this is Ranger Pearson. He wants to have a little talk with you.
9: All right, sure, sure. Glad to oblige.
8: You want some coffee, Will?
9: Yeah, don't bother, honey. I'll pour it myself.
8: I'll do it.
9: Sit down.
6: Thanks.
9: Yeah, Ranger, what can I do for you?
6: Mr. Fenton, I suppose you heard about what happened to Tom and Sylvia Peters last night.
9: Yeah, I heard about that. It's an awful thing. Awful. Makes me feel real bad. I sold Tom that truck.
6: We heard there was a lot of hard feelings between you and Tom about that truck.
5: Tom says you cheated him, Will. Says he was going to take you to court about it.
9: Well, that's crazy, Sheriff. Tom knew that truck is in bad shape when he bought it.
6: But you did have some hot words over it later, huh?
9: Well, you know, Tom gets a little excited, that's all.
6: You were at the church last night, weren't you?
9: Sure, me and Vern both.
6: Did you stay inside the recreation hall the whole time?
9: Yeah, I don't remember. Maybe I sipped out for a little air. Not sure.
6: I think you'd better try to remember.
9: You saying I set that bomb in Tom's truck?
6: I'm not saying anything yet. But how did you know it was set there? It might have been thrown in when Tom stopped at his gate.
9: Yeah, well, that's what everybody's saying. It was a time bomb. Look, Ranger, I admit Tom and I had a few words, but you don't think I'd kill him, do you?
6: There's been a murder. It's my job to ask questions.
9: Oh, sure. You're only doing your job. You're barking up the wrong tree if you think I killed him. You better find somebody who really hated Tom.
6: That's just what we're going to do. Don't go too far from your farm, Mr. Fenton, because we might be back to see you. We spent the rest of that day and half the night checking on people who knew Tom Peters and his wife. It was about 2:30 the next morning when we decided to turn in. The sheriff suggested a cup of coffee at the diner across from the courthouse.
5: Man, I know one thing, Jace. I sure am tired.
6: Yeah, I could use a little sleep myself.
10: Howdy, Sheriff. Ranger, what'll it be?
5: Coffee for me, Eddie.
10: Ranger?
6: Same.
10: Two coffees. You fellas up pretty late tonight. Working on that Peters bombing?
5: That's right.
10: Well, it shouldn't be too hard to find the fellow that did that.
6: How do you mean?
10: Well, now, I don't want to be talking behind nobody's back, but appears like everybody in town knew old Tom was feuding with Will Fenton about the pickup truck Will sold him. I wouldn't want Will to be sore at me. Hey, excuse me a minute, Jen.
5: Yeah, looks like everywhere we turn, we get the story about the fight between Will Fenton and Tom. Must have heard it 20 times already.
10: Yeah,
6: we'll head out there again in the morning. Have another talk with
10: Fenton. Okay, I'll get him for you. The phone operator wants you, Sheriff. Says it's right important.
5: Oh, thanks, Eddie.
10: How's old Tom, Ranger? Heard he was hurt pretty bad.
6: Well, he'll pull through all right. The doc said tonight he was out of danger.
10: Yeah, I'm sure glad to hear it. Old Tom, you know, he blows off a mite of steam, but...
11: What?
10: He don't mean nothing.
11: We'll be right out.
10: He's sure going to miss Sylvie, though.
5: Fine. Jace, come on. We're not going to get to sleep yet.
6: What's the matter?
5: That was Will Fenton. He just found a bomb under his house.

0: In just a moment, we will continue with Tales of the Texas Rangers, starring Joel McRae as Ranger Jace Pearson.
1: Whenever you drive the car, there is always an unseen, unwelcome passenger with you. That passenger is danger. The danger of a traffic accident. Unfortunately, every person seems to have the absurd notion that he bears a charmed life, that no traffic accident can happen to him. But it can, and too often it does. So when you're behind that wheel, don't take chances. Obey all traffic rules. Drive safely for life, your life, and the lives of others.
0: We continue now with Tales of the Texas Rangers, and tonight's case, Death Plant. An authentic story from the files of the Texas Rangers.
2: The sheriff and I rushed out to the Fenton farm. We spotted Will standing in front of the house in a bathrobe. When we pulled up, he came running over to the car. Where's the bomb, Mr. Fenton?
3: It was in a box. It's ticking like a clock.
2: Where is it?
3: I'll show you. I moved it away from the house out in that field there.
2: Yeah, it's a good way to get your head blown off.
3: My wife, she's still asleep. I didn't want to scare her none. There it is by that mesquite over yonder.
2: All right. You stay here with the sheriff.
4: What are you figuring to do, Jace?
2: Deactivate that bomb.
4: Yeah, well, now, don't be crazy, Jace. It won't hurt nobody where it is. Let it go off by itself.
2: I need it for evidence.
4: Do you want some help?
2: No, thanks.
4: Be careful, Jace.
2: Yeah.
4: How are you making out?
2: It's all right now, Sheriff.
4: Sure now, Ranger. You sure that thing's out of commission?
2: Well, it should be. I pulled the wires and stopped the clock mechanism.
4: Another homemade job, Jace?
2: Yeah.
3: Hey, you know, if I'd have thought of that, I probably should have dumped it in a pail of water and saved you all that risk, Ranger.
2: That's the worst thing you can do with a bomb, Mr. Fenton, unless you know what it's made of. It might have chemicals in it that get set off by water. How'd you happen to find it?
3: Oh, yeah, well, I woke up maybe a few minutes before I tried to get you. I thought I heard somebody walking around outside the house, and I come out to look.
4: How come you don't keep a dog out here, Will?
3: Well, all kind of my wife, Sheriff. She's scared of him.
2: Exactly where'd you find this bomb, Mr. Fenton?
3: Right under where our bedroom is.
2: You think of anybody who might have planted it there?
3: I don't have to think. I saw who did it.
4: You what?
3: Yeah, I saw his car when it drove away. I know that jalopy anywhere. Was Clint Mockler.
2: Who's Clint Mockler?
3: Young cowpoke I used to work with before I got married. He's no good. Never was. Used to bother Vern all the time, and he stole a diamond ring from the boss's wife, got sent to Huntsville for 2 years.
2: How long ago was that?
3: Maybe 15 months.
4: Probably out on parole, Jace.
2: Uh-huh. You sure it was him here tonight?
3: I saw him, I tell you. And a little over a week ago, when I was coming back from town, he was parked in his jalopy a mile or so down the road. Just sitting there looking up toward our house.
2: Did you tell your wife about that?
3: No. It'd get her all upset.
2: I see. Then tonight was the second time you've seen him around here.
3: Yeah, that's right, yeah. Only way I can figure it is, when he got out of jail, he heard about Vern and me being married. Made him sore enough to want to kill us.
2: You sure you didn't see him around church Wednesday night?
3: No. I don't mean he couldn't have been there.
4: I've been thinking like you, Jace, but it just don't make sense. If this fellow was mad at the Fentons here, why would he want to kill old Tom and Sylvie unless he was crazy?
2: I don't think he was crazy, Sheriff. Got a hunch he just made a mistake.
4: How do you mean?
2: Don't forget, Sheriff, Tom Peters only bought that pickup a week ago from Mr. Fenton here.
4: Yeah? Oh, then it was the Fentons he was after all the time, only he didn't know the truck had changed hands.
2: Could be.
3: You gotta get this Mockler, Ranger. He's no good. He'll try to kill us again. Maybe next time we make it. You gotta get him.
2: We have to find him first.
3: He's working over at the Williams Ranch now. At least about 50 miles from here in Adelby.
5: Well, something wrong?
3: Oh, Vern, honey. Thought you was asleep.
5: I heard you talking. What's that thing?
2: We had a little excitement, ma'am. It's all right now.
3: Honey, I don't want you to get upset, but I reckon I have to tell you sooner or later. Might as well be now. Clint Mockler tried to set this bomb under our place.
5: Clint? But he couldn't have. He's in jail.
4: Not anymore, Miss Fenton, but don't you worry. We'll get him.
5: He couldn't have tried to kill us. I don't believe it.
3: Honey, you don't know him the way I do. I worked with him. He's no good. He's rotten clear through, like I always told you.
4: Well, Jace, I reckon we better get going.
2: Yeah, I want to get this bomb to Pembroke for the lab crew to check over. Then if we hurry, we can make the Williams Ranch before breakfast. At the ranch, they told us our best bet for finding Clint Mockler was to take horses and look for the foreman, Hank Snyder. He described Clint and told us he was at a loading pen near the Santa Fe tracks. As we approached, we saw several men loading cattle into the cars.
6: Reckon that's him over there, Jace, straddle that fence.
2: Yeah, we'll soon find out, Sheriff.
7: Whoa.
2: Oh, Charky.
7: Whoa. Hey, you.
6: Yeah?
7: You Clint Mockler?
6: That's right. What you want?
7: Come here a minute.
6: All right. Shove up next empty, will you?
8: What you want, Ranger?
2: The sheriff and I want to talk to you.
8: What about?
2: You been over to Pembroke lately?
8: Maybe. Why?
2: Did you see the Fentons?
8: Hey, what's all this about?
7: You're still on parole, aren't you, Clint?
8: So what? Ain't against the law to go to Pembroke.
2: Why did you want to see the Fentons?
8: Vern's an old friend of mine. Guess I just want to talk to him.
2: Did you talk to him?
8: No.
6: Why not?
8: Well, when I got out of jail, I wrote Vern a letter. She didn't answer, but last week I decided to drive over anyway.
2: What kept you from seeing her?
8: Nothing. But after I got there, I started thinking maybe he didn't want to see me. Then Will drove past in his truck, and I knew when I saw him it wouldn't be any good for me to go up there.
2: Did Will stop and talk to you?
8: No. Slowed down, just looked at me. Look, Ranger, what's all this about, anyhow?
2: Somebody put a bomb in that truck. It killed a woman named Sylvie Peters. We figured the killer meant to get Will and his wife, because last night he put a bomb under Will's house.
8: Well, did Vern get hurt?
2: No, she's all right. What about you? You were seen driving away from the Fenton farm early this morning.
8: That's a lie. I wasn't anywhere near.
2: Where were you?
8: In town.
2: Anybody with you?
8: No.
2: What time did you get back to the ranch?
8: I don't know. Maybe 3.
6: Out till 3 in the morning and got to get up at 5? What are you trying to hand us, boy?
8: I don't need much sleep. I got plenty of it down at Huntsville.
2: How about Wednesday night, Clint? Where were you then?
8: Wednesday? Well, I drove over to see a friend about 15 miles south of here.
2: What's your friend's name? I want to talk to him.
8: It won't do any good.
2: Why not?
8: Because when I got there, it wasn't home.
2: I think you better come back to Pembroke with us.
8: Honest, Range, I didn't have nothing to do with
2: it.
8: Come on,
2: Clint. Let's go.
8: Look, Ranger, how long I got to stay here? I told you everything I know.
2: I'm afraid it's not enough. Unless you can prove where you were the last 2 nights.
8: Why can't I prove it? Nobody saw me.
9: You know why, don't you? Because you're lying. The first night you were over at the church, planting a bomb in the Peters truck.
8: I don't even know the Peters.
9: Of course you don't, but you know Will and Vern Fenton, and it was them you were trying to kill.
8: That ain't so. Why would I want to kill Vern?
2: How long have you known Vern, Clint?
8: Going on 4 years.
2: You knew her pretty well, didn't you?
8: I was crazy about it. We're going to get married. Would have, too, if
2: If you hadn't gone to jail.
8: Yeah. I don't blame her, though. Not wanting to wait for a jailbird. Sure, I got a little sore when I heard she married Will, but I wouldn't kill her. You gotta believe that.
2: Are you still in love with her, Clint?
8: Yeah, I guess I am.
9: And you didn't try to kill her?
8: No. No, somebody's trying to put the finger on me, just like last time when they said I stole a diamond ring.
2: What about the ring?
8: I never took it. Somebody must put it in my pocket. Didn't even know it was there till they searched me. Now you're trying to put me away again for something I didn't do.
9: You were seen driving away from the Fenton farm just after the bomb was planted.
8: Who saw me?
9: Will Fenton.
8: Oh, it did. Wait a minute. Now I'm beginning to get it.
2: What?
8: What a dope I am. All the time I was in the pen, I tried to figure you planted that ring on me. Now I know. Was Will Fenton.
9: Making up lies won't help you none, Clint.
8: Why would I want to lie now? I served my time for stealing the ring, didn't I? But I didn't steal it. Will Fenton did.
2: What makes you think so?
8: That ain't hard to figure out. He was always jealous of me and Vern. Wanted for himself. That's why he got me out of the way before, and that's what he's trying to do now.
2: Sheriff, you got somebody we can leave Clint with for a while?
9: Deputy's in the next room.
2: Take him in there, will you?
9: Yeah. Come on.
8: Look, you see, he's trying to frame you again, Ranger. That's what he's trying
9: to do.
8: Hold
9: this fella for a spell, will you, Charlie? You ready to file charges against him, Jace?
2: Not yet, Sheriff.
9: What's the matter? You don't believe the stuff he was handing us, do you?
2: I don't know. There's still a few things that don't feel right.
9: Like what?
2: Like Will telling us where Clint Mockler worked. How did he know?
9: Well, probably from that letter Clint wrote to Ms. Fenton.
2: Yeah, that's probably the way he found out. But I got a hunch he opened the letter and she never saw it.
9: What makes you think that?
2: Because she didn't even know Clint was out of prison.
9: What does this all prove, Jace?
2: That maybe a husband's jealousy is behind the whole thing. How would you say Clint felt about Will's wife?
6: I'd say he was still pretty sweet on her.
2: So would I. And if he is, why would he want to kill her?
6: Are you saying Fenton planted that bomb under his house himself?
2: I'm not saying yet.
6: Then there's something I don't get. If that's true, it was Will Fenton who killed Sylvie Peters.
2: Uh-huh.
6: But that don't make sense.
2: It does if Fenton wanted Clint to have a real murder to answer for. Get him out of the way for good.
6: He'd have to be awful smart to plan it that careful. What's our next step, Jase?
2: Talk to Mrs. Fenton. Find out if she still cares anything about Clint.
6: And if she does?
2: And we'll see what makes a jealous husband tick.
10: Oh, howdy, Ranger.
11: Sheriff?
10: Will?
11: Come on in. Did you pick up Clint Mockler?
2: Your wife around, Mr. Fenton?
11: Yeah, sure.
2: Do you mind calling her?
11: Oh, sure, sure. Vern, honey?
12: Yeah?
11: Come in here a minute. I still don't see why you want her.
12: What is it? Oh.
2: I'll answer your question now, Mr. Fenton. We picked up Clint Mockler today over at the Williams Ranch.
11: Oh, that's fine, Ranger. We can all breathe easier knowing he's behind bars now.
12: You mean he did it?
2: We don't know yet, ma'am, but we're holding him for investigation until we get this bombing business straightened out.
12: But he wouldn't do it. I know he wouldn't.
6: Looks pretty bad for him, Ms. Fenton.
11: Honey, I've been telling you all along. You don't know him. He's just no good.
12: I can't believe it. I just can't believe it.
2: Mr. Fenton, when you saw Clint's car down the road about a week ago, did you stop and speak to him?
11: No. Why should I?
2: Then how did you know he was working over at the Williams Ranch?
11: I don't know. I could have heard it in town.
2: We understand that Clint wrote your wife a letter after he got out of prison. Could you have learned it from that?
12: Clint wrote me a letter?
2: That's what he says, ma'am. How about it, Mr. Fenton? Did he?
11: I suppose he did. Suppose I opened it. Nothing wrong with a husband protecting his wife against a criminal, is he?
12: What do you mean, opening my letter?
11: It's no good, honey. I tried to tell you. I only took that letter so you wouldn't get upset.
12: That's not it. You kept his letter from me because you were afraid.
11: Honey, will you listen to
12: me? I've listened to you long enough telling me not to wait for Clint, talking me into marrying you when I didn't love you.
11: Honey,
12: you told me I'd learn to love you. Well, I didn't. And you know why? Because I still...
11: That's enough. Talk about our private affairs when we're alone. Anything more you want from us, Ranger?
2: We'd like to search your house, if you don't mind.
11: Yeah, what for?
2: I think we might find some things that'll help us clear up this case.
11: Suppose I say no.
2: Maybe this warrant will change your mind.
11: Okay. What do you want to look at?
2: We're looking for any pipe or wire you have around.
11: Sure, sure. I got some sewer pipe and baling wire out in that shed. You're welcome to see it.
6: That's not what the Ranger means, Will, and you know it. Lead pipe and electric wire, the kind they use to make a bomb.
11: What'd it prove if you found it?
2: Nothing till we get it to the lab. Then we could tell if it was the same kind used in both bombs.
11: There's none of that stuff around here.
12: How about the pipe and the
11: closet? I told you once before, Ranger. I tell you again. You're barking up the wrong tree.
12: Well, how about the pipe in the closet?
2: How about it, Mr. Fenton?
11: That ain't what you're after.
2: I'd like to take a look at it.
12: I'll show you, Ranger. The closet's right this way.
11: I know the pipe she's talking about. That ain't what you're after, Ranger.
6: Let the Ranger be the judge of that, Will.
11: Sure, sure.
12: It's in here, Ranger. Saw it last week. It was right in here. One large and...
11: Wait a minute, honey. I know where it is. Women don't know anything about pipe. Look behind these boxes. Here it is. Right here. Hold it, man. I'll kill you. Hold it, I said. Kill her! Drop that pipe. Let me get her! No! Let me go!
6: As soon as I get these cuffs on you. Now you're all right, Miss Fenton. Just scratch.
11: I want to kill her. I can't have her, neither can he. I'm killer.
2: You've done all the killing you're going to do, Fenton. Now it's the state's turn.

0: Faced with the laboratory evidence against him, Will Fenton made a full confession to the murder of Sylvie Peters. On October 16, 1946, he was tried and convicted. On November 22, 1947, at Huntsville Penitentiary, he died in the electric chair.
1: Next week, Joel McRae in another authentic reenactment of a case from the files of the Texas Rangers. Joel McRae is currently seen starring in the Universal International Technicolor production, Cattle Drive. The cast included Tony Barrett, Virginia Gregg, Bill Johnstone, Parley Bear, Charlotte Lawrence, and Lamont Johnson. Technical advisor was Captain M.T. Lone Wolf Gonzalez of the Texas Rangers. This story was transcribed and adapted by Charles E. Israel, and the program was produced and directed by Stacy Keach. Hal

0: It's the Silver Jubilee on NBC. 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

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My name is Cottonseed Clark, and here are the Riders of the Purple Sage.

The Riders of the Purple Sage turn to another of their latest Western Heart Song Majestic recordings to bring you one of the finest love ballads of the year. Boy Willing's own great Western song success, No One to Cry To.

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0: Thank you, ladies and gentlemen. It's nice being with you folks again.
1: Well, right now, Eddie, let's take a trip down to the Starbar Ranch and see what problems of the West are facing our men of the range.
0: I'm ready, Cotton. Let's go.
1: Let's go.

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1: We have to cross it to get to our East 40, or ride 5 miles down to where you can cross the river.
2: Yeah.
1: Why, yesterday he fired on him with a double-barreled shotgun loaded with fat meat and pork rind.
3: He did he? Well, then I'll do him one better. If any of his men are found on my property, blast him with buckshot as big as a baseball.
1: You like to talk loud and long and noisy, but if you get right down to it, neither one of you would harm a flea.
3: You just think I wouldn't. I'm tougher than a two-bit T-bone when I get started. I ain't even begun to wind up yet.
1: Well, I'm going over to have a little talk with him. When I get his side of the story, then I'm coming back here and work on you.
3: You stay away from him. I can handle the likes of Winston Williams, and I don't need no help. Besides, you just want to be near that daughter of his and Mary.
1: His daughter feels the same as I do about this fight you two are carrying on.
4: Now look here, Eddie. Something's got to be done about old man Williams.
3: There. What'd I tell you?
1: What happened today?
4: Oh, he blasted us with his old double-barrel shotgun.
5: Yeah, and he hit me. I'm stung all over with meat rind.
3: That's all. Get the men together. We're going to ride over and shoot it out. And this time with real fireworks.
1: Quiet down. I'm going to handle this. Where'd you hit you, Jim?
5: Right there.
3: Eh? Shot in the back. Just like a watermelon thief.
1: Never mind. Boys, I'm going to ride over and see the old man and get this business straightened out. Now, we've got more to do around this ranch than to listen to two childish old men quarrel like kids.
3: I resent that remark.
1: You also resemble that remark.
3: I fired men for less than that.
1: Shut up! I'll saddle my horse. I'm going calling. Hello, Mary.
6: Eddie, how are you?
1: Fine, thanks. Where's your dad?
6: Well, he's out to the barn. Come in. He'll be back soon.
1: Thank you, ma'am.
6: I can imagine why you're here, Eddie.
1: Well, this fighting's getting serious, Mary. Your dad and old man Kilgore are in dead earnest with this feuding.
6: I sometimes wonder.
1: I've stopped wondering. It's getting to the point where it's got to be stopped.
6: And to think how it all started.
1: Just how did it happen?
6: Well, one of Mr. Kilgore's hogs got into our garden and just ruined everything.
1: And then?
6: And then, the next day we had pork chops for dinner.
1: And it's been growing worse and worse.
6: Oh, here comes Daddy now.
7: Well, howdy, Eddie, howdy. Sure good to see ya. But get off my property.
6: Oh, now, Daddy, don't
7: say that. You keep out of this, Mary. I'm a vicious man when there's trouble to deal with.
1: Mr. Williams, that's the reason I'm here. There should be some way to convince you and Dad Kilgore to bury the hatchet.
7: Well, I wouldn't go so far as to say that, Eddie. After all, I have my pride to uphold, and the Williams pride isn't to be sneezed at.
3: Shoo!
7: Yeah, sometimes.
1: Thank you.
7: Tell me, by the way, Eddie... Have any of the boys complained about my firing on them with my double barrel?
1: Yes, they have. Don't you think that's carrying it a little too far? Why, one of the boys is picking pork rind out of his hide all day.
7: Well, that pork rind come off of old man Kilgore's hog that I killed. I'm just returning the hog to him the hard way.
6: Well, it was all right as long as you and Mr. Kilgore kept your arguments to yourselves, Daddy. But now it's affecting all of us.
1: Mary's right, Mr. Williams. There should be some way to settle this fussing and fighting you two are doing.
7: Well, I'm a peace-loving man myself. But when you're dealing with a man like Kilgore, I say fight fire with fire.
6: If you would stop to think about it, I'd say that neither of you know what you're fighting about.
7: Well, yeah, can't get along on that, daughter, no. After the hog incident, one of my calves disappeared, and when I went over to Kilgore to inquire about it, he was feasting on a meal of baby veal.
1: Why, anything could have happened to that calf, Mr. Williams.
7: Yeah, that's true, but it looked mighty peculiar to me. And I don't want old Kilgore getting fat on my meat.
1: Look, why don't the two of you call a truce, agree to bury the hatchet, and start all over again?
7: Now, look here, young man. You're not talking to John L. Lewis.
1: Nobody's calling you names.
7: Let me tell you, Eddie boy, I've discussed this affair with all I care to. When old Kilgore comes to me... With a proper apology, I will accept it. Until then, well, as Sherman said, war is war. Well, good night, Yeddy. I'm going up to my room.
1: Good night, Mr. Williams.
7: And please convey my contempt to your employer.

0: Well, Mary, I didn't get very far, did I?
1: I don't know what to do about them. Underneath it all, I think they would really like to be good friends.
0: You really think so?
1: I certainly do. One is just too proud to give in to the other.
0: You know, I've got an idea.
1: Well, I'm willing to do anything to bring those two together.
0: Now, listen. I'm going to have a talk with Dad Kilgore. Then I'll be back here in the next hour to talk with Mr. Williams again.
1: But what is your plan?
0: Just this. I'll tell Dad Kilgore that Mr. Williams...

0: been over to see the old scoundrel, eh?
1: That's right, Dad.
0: Yeah.
1: And it just goes to prove that all you have to do is use a little common horse sense.
0: Meaning what?
1: Well, I told Mr. Williams how upset you were about the whole thing. And
0: yeah.
1: Then suddenly he broke down and acted a man about the entire affair.
0: That's hard to believe. But what did he say?
1: He said he felt like he'd carried this thing too far and that he'd hurt a fine man.
0: Huh? Meaning who?
1: Meaning you.
0: Well, at least I'm glad he recognizes the fact.
1: He's pretty hurt, Dad.
0: Yeah?
1: He said he didn't understand why you hadn't been harder on him than you had. Said a man of your standing in this community was due more respect than he'd shown you.
0: Old man Winston said that?
1: He certainly did. I reckon because of his illness, he feels that he should kind of right his wrong.
0: Illness? What kind of illness?
1: Well, it's liver disease.
0: Oh, dear me.
1: I think it's called kleptomania or something like that.
0: Well, I'm always sorry to hear of a man having an illness. Kleptomania, you see?
1: I think it'd be right nice, Dad, if you'd accept his apology. Yeah. Bury the hatchet and call off this feud. He feels awfully bad about it.
0: Well, by golly, you're right, son. If Winston is man enough to admit his mistakes, then the least I can do is admit my own.
1: That's right nice of you, Dad. I always knew you were a broad-minded person.
0: Yes, sir.
1: And, Dad, on account of his illness, it'd be right nice, like, if you'd kind of let him feel that, well, put a little of the burden on your own shoulders.
0: Well, that's right where it belongs, son. This whole thing is just as much my fault as it is Winston's. And I'm going to tell him so, yes, sir.
1: I knew you were a real man, Dad.
0: Yeah.
1: Say, I've got it.
0: What?
1: Suppose we invite Mr. Williams and his daughter over for dinner tomorrow, and we'll have kind of a reunion feast.
0: Hey, that's a wonderful idea, Eddie. Wonderful idea. I'll call him up right away.
1: No, don't do that.
0: Why not?
1: Well, I'll have Mary bring him over as a kind of a surprise.
0: Say, that's better. Good old Winston. I always knew he was made of the real stuff. Yes, sir.
2: Well, hiya, boss. What's going on?
0: Hello, boys. Come right in. Good to see you.
3: Well, what's wrong? You're in a good humor.
0: Never felt better in my whole life.
1: Dad and Winston and Williams are patching up their quarrel, boys.
0: Yes, sir.
4: Say, that's the best news we've had yet.
0: Yes, and when Winston and Mary come over tomorrow, we'll have music and food, and a good time will be had by all.

0: Well, Dad, I guess everything is ready, and they ought to be here most any time now.
1: Yes, sir. This is going to be a nice meeting and reunion of two old friends. Makes me feel mighty good.
0: Here they are now. I'll get the door out.
1: No, no, son. Let me get it. I want to be the first to greet my old friend, Winston Williams.
2: Well, now, howdy, Tom.
1: Winston, come right in, my old friend. This is indeed a pleasure. Welcome to my home. Hello, Mary.
3: Hello, Mr. Kilgore.
1: Of course, you know all the boys, Winston.
2: Yeah.
4: Yeah, we met in the cow pasture yesterday.
0: Quiet down, Jimmy.
4: Tom, you know. Tom, this is a lovely place you have here.
1: Yep.
4: Yes, indeed. It's real pleasure to accept your hospitality.
1: Well, as humble as it is, Winston, I want to know it comes right from the heart.
0: I'll take your hat and coat, Mr. Williams. And yours, Mary.
3: Thanks.
1: Winston, before we begin our social gathering and dinner, may I apologize to you for all the worries and troubles I've caused you?
4: Oh, it's my fault, Tom. I've been a fool at times, you know.
1: Now, Winston, the entire misunderstanding was my fault.
0: Now, boys, before you argue about whose fault it was, what do you say to taking a seat and enjoying a little music the boys have ready for you?
4: Say, that's a wonderful idea.
1: Yeah.
4: Love music, you know.
1: Do, huh?
4: Play a little guitar myself once in a while.
0: All right, Johnny, get up, Al. Let's have a lively tune for the company.
5: All right, Eddie. Mary, here's one especially for you and Mr. Williams. Johnny and Bud playing After You've Gone.
6: Let it go, boys.

0: Yes, indeed. That was splendid, boys. In fact, it was fine.
1: Well, you boys play wonderfully.
2: Well, thank you, ma'am.
0: Dinner is served in the dining room. Now be in.
3: Thank you, Sam. Well, Wilson, that's the friendly call for dinner. I hope this dinner will be one we'll never forget.
4: If something goes wrong, it will be.
3: What'd you say, son?
2: I said I was so hungry, I was silly.
3: Now, Mary, you sit right here. And you, Winston, will sit at the head of the table.
0: Now, Tom, this is an unexpected honor.
3: Nothing's too good for my friend Winston Williams. All right, Sam, you may bring in the food.
0: This is a real pleasure.
3: Is everything all right around the ranch these days,
0: Winston? Yes, fine, Tom.
3: Good.
0: Fine, had a little trouble with chicken thieves. Yeah, missed six of my best fryers this morning.
3: Now, that's too bad.
2: Hope you find them, Mr. Williams.
0: You're the main course, folks. A half a dozen southern fried chicken. You know, for a minute I thought he said a half a dozen chickens.
5: That's what I said, Mr. Winston. That's what I said. Fresh killed this morning.
0: This morning?
3: Yes, Winston. I had one of the boys go into the market early this morning and get him. Didn't I, Eddie?
2: I don't know, Dad. Yes, sir. You sure did. Well, I got him myself.
0: I hope you won't be called on to prove that.
3: Now, Winston, just enjoy yourself. What can I pass you?
0: Well, now, let me see. I'll have some potatoes, if you don't mind.
3: First, have some fried chicken.
0: Well, no, if you don't mind, Tom, I'll pass the chicken. You see, I'm sentimental about that.
1: Well, I'd like some chicken.
5: It's the very best chicken, Miss Mary. You ever want to?